0: National League. The Diamondbacks were called out by the Guardians 5-0, and the Phillies in a rain-shortened 6-inning game beat the Orioles 6-0. To NFL news, where Jadeveon Clowney is returning to Houston. Pass rusher has agreed to a contract with the Texans, and Jadeveon Clowney confirmed this to the Houston Chronicle. WNBA, the Sun and the Wings are underway. And right now it is Connecticut trailing Dallas by a count of 48-37 as they have reached the half.
1: Hey, it's Michelle Smallman, and coming up Monday as we approach the MLB trade deadline, I'll give you my top teams that need to make a move if they want to win the World Series. It's on Sportsmanlike, 6 a.m. Eastern, right here on ESPN Radio, ESPN2, and ESPNU.

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1: There can never be another.
2: Never.
1: There can never be another.
2: I have goosebumps thinking about him right now.
3: Hey, Ev, you want to go get a drink?
2: With you or Mike?
3: Mike.
2: Yeah. Oh, God.
3: Imagine him saying that to you.
2: I don't know how to. I'm going to try my best. You have to help me, Cece, because we grew up at the same time. We grew up in the.
1: The Like Mike was a Gatorade commercial?
2: Yeah, correct.
1: I'm just trying to remember what it was. Yeah.
3: He has this song, Space Jam, Sirius, the Bulls intro. Iconic songs even surrounding Michael Jordan. Everything about him is iconic.
2: There was just a feeling you got watching him of invincibility, and like you were watching someone that is not even from the same planet as you. I don't know how to fully describe the greatness of this man on a basketball court and the feeling that you as a consumer and a fan would get of, I don't know what's about to happen, but somehow he's going to figure it all out.
4: And then he went to the Wizards.
2: Okay, Pat, we're in a moment here.
3: I've only felt that about one other athlete in my lifetime. Albert Pujols. Every time he stepped in the box, it didn't matter what the situation was, I felt like magic would happen.
1: But see, the difference is that he played for your team.
3: Yes.
1: I'm a Lakers fan, and I loved watching Michael Jordan. I loved it. Loved it. I mean, like there was no better watch back then than watching Michael Jordan in the 90s with the Bulls.
3: Have you guys ever come across a Jordan hater?
2: Yeah, many. Knicks fans.
1: Yeah.
2: Knicks fans hated him.
1: No, but I think Knicks fans acknowledge how good he is. They still just hate him, but they acknowledge that he's the greatest basketball player of all time.
5: Yeah. Have you met Pistons fans who grew up in that time? They can't stand him.
2: Yeah, they can't stand him.
3: Yeah.
2: But I think the majority of fans have that grew up in that time default to the feeling that we have because it's not even about watching, like doing the compare and contrast. Oh, Michael did this, LeBron did that. You have to experience the feeling of watching this man and the level, and I always say the invincibility of Michael Jordan.
3: He also benefited from playing in an era where he was not oversaturated. Think about athletes today. They have podcasts. They're tweeting. Hold on.
1: Because inside the NBA.
3: No, I know, but hold on. I just think that it protects the mystery that allows us to have the reverence for him. We didn't know every single thing about him. We didn't know every thought he had. There was a shroud of mystery around him that I think elevates the legacy.
2: Sure, it's not the same as today. That's it. I think inside stuff you're thinking of, right?
1: Inside stuff. Yeah. So you know what I mean?
2: No, but I'm saying that.
1: Rashad. Yeah.
2: Yeah.
1: Saturday mornings. It was awesome.
2: Correct. I totally agree. And there was Michael Jordan's playground, which probably a lot of people don't know what it is. It's a video that he put, like, a TV movie, whatever it was. There was so many different things with him. He was in every single commercial. But even if there was social media, people would cover him in that way. I don't know that he would participate in it. He would be covered, but he would not be voicing opinion. Like, the way he is...
3: You don't think that he would fall prey to that, being an athlete in this environment?
2: No, I don't.
5: Yeah, but we would look at him completely different for everything that he was doing. Like, the extracurricular activities, that like, he wouldn't be a great role model. Like, he's hanging out, smoking cigars, drinking, gambling, like, while he's playing. Like,
1: we know that now.
5: Like, we didn't know that as you're, like, growing up. So as a parent, you're gonna be like, this is the guy I want you to model.
2: I think we gotta be careful with this. First of all, let's not accuse anything that we don't know. What you just said, we do know, right? What I'm saying is, there are a lot of people that have done a lot worse than Michael Jordan having a drink or a cigar or gambling till 3 a.m. at a casino, right? He's not committing crimes. Like, let's be careful on that part of it. What we're talking about, though, is not even the coverage of him. I'm just saying 48 minutes of basketball, 4 quarters of football, whatever you want to look at, 9 innings of baseball, 3 periods of hockey, watching an athlete perform at the level that we watched him perform at, I personally have never had a feeling like that. The closest, I guess, would be Brady 28-3 of how did he do that. But that was a singular moment. I felt like that a lot with Brady, but not to the level that I felt with Michael. Michael was on a level that, and maybe it's because we were kids, you know, maybe if it, maybe if Michael came around now, forget Twitter, Instagram, like if just.
1: So the question is, does Patrick Costello feel the same way about LeBron James?
4: I did as a kid when I was growing up, for sure. I had a LeBron jersey when he first came into the league and was playing for the Cavs and stuff.
2: But invincibility, you thought, with LeBron?
4: I was like, this is the greatest basketball player I've ever
2: seen.
4: Which
2: is totally understandable.
1: It's probably generational.
2: But I keep using the word, and you use the word, invincibility. I don't think that can be applied to LeBron. I think that could be applied to Tiger when he started. When Tiger started, 97 Masters, that quickly, that young to do that much, I think the invincibility would be more Tiger, more Serena when she came on the scene initially. And that, like, wait, is she better than Venus? Is that even, because Venus was unreal. Venus is very much underrated because of how great Serena is. So I think the word invincibility is different to me.
1: So does it correspond to the brevity of moments of failure in their careers? So, like, Michael Jordan didn't get to the finals every single year. Michael Jordan didn't start out his career having success in the postseason. I think the first three postseasons, he ended up coming up short of getting to the second round. So, like, but it was such a brief period of time. And when they got to the height of the sport, there was this sustained excellence. We saw it with Tom Brady. So I guess what you're bringing up is, when it comes to the LeBron of it all, yeah, there are moments of greatness where he's undoubtedly the best basketball player on the planet, but it didn't necessarily correlate to, you know, winning a title every single year, or you feeling like he was going to win the title every single year.
2: Correct. So the people that would be pro LeBron, and this is not at all meant to be a Michael versus LeBron thing. I don't think anybody has any interest in doing that.
3: No.
2: The people that would be pro LeBron would say, so you're penalizing LeBron for getting there. And I don't think it's that.
1: No.
2: I think we are saying that the invincibility, again, reiterating
1: we
2: that
1: knew
2: word,
1: LeBron was going to get to the final. There was about a half decade stretch where we knew the NBA finals was going to be the Golden State Warriors versus the Cavs. And we all defaulted to, the Warriors going to win that.
2: So LeBron will get there every year, but not win it every year. If you get Michael there, he's going to win it.
1: That's it. And it's not going seven games.
2: No. If you get him there and he's there, he's going to win.
1: It's like Tiger Woods on Sunday. If he's within striking distance of the lead, you expected with the red shirt on, he's going to win it.
2: Third set, Wimbledon. It's 3-3. It's Serena playing. Who's winning? Serena. You're just going to assume she'll find a way. That's Joker now, too. Djokovic,
1: yes,
2: in his prime.
1: Djokovic, yeah.
2: And I'm a Federer person over Joker / Nadal, but what Joker had in his prime has been the, I'm going to figure it out. I'm going to find it. Now, he's lost, but I'll find a way.
3: Now, this is obviously coming off of him just losing the finals, but do you think we'll get there with Wemby?
2: No, it's hard to say that because we've never seen him win.
3: But he gets to the finals in his second season. Every single game that the Knicks won, the Spurs were up by double digits. We were, at least I was.
1: This is his third season, right? Wemby?
2: Yeah, I believe it's
3: third. Okay, third. Excuse me, I misspoke. But early in his career.
2: Yeah, because Castle Harper were the rookies after.
3: Yes, okay, so third season. He gets, at 22 years old, he's in the NBA finals.
1: Very young, yeah.
3: That could be a huge catalyst in his career for him.
1: Yeah, I mean, if Wemby wins it this upcoming season, then he's going to be in that conversation, right?
3: Once he gets one, I think we're going to default to
2: him. I think there's a better modern-day example of, if you get him there, they'll find a way, and he'll win, is Ohtani. Because think about how down and out they were last year.
3: That team is so stacked, though.
2: Oh, I understand, but he's the best player.
4: And he was horrible in the postseason. What are we talking about?
2: He was not horrible in the postseason.
4: Yes, he was. He had one good game.
2: That Friday night game against the Brewers.
4: The one good game.
2: One of the great games ever played in the history of the sport.
4: Look at his numbers the rest of the time. He was horrible. And the last two World Series, he was horrible.
2: Boy, he's so anti-Ohtani.
4: I'm not anti-Ohtani, but
2: you're anti-Ohtani.
4: Saying Ohtani is the reason they won, that's just not true.
2: I disagree. I think he's...
4: How can you disagree? He was bad.
2: Was he bad for him?
4: He was bad for anyone.
2: He was bad for anyone as he was pitching and hitting.
4: That was one game, Evan. That one single game aside, he was bad.
2: Give me the numbers on that game, please, if you could. What?
3: He didn't win MVP. Back-to-back Dodgers World Series champions, Ohtani was not the MVP. Yeah. I don't know.
4: Yes,
3: we would exist in a world where if the Spurs win, Wemby is not the MVP.
2: Oh, I think we could.
3: I don't.
1: You think we exist in a world where somebody else is going to win MVP for the Chicago Bulls with Michael Jordan at his peak?
2: Not Michael. She said Wemby.
1: But that's the conversation.
2: I think Dylan Harper could win an MVP.
1: Okay, we're talking about the Michael Jordan, Tiger Woods, rarefied air situation. Like,
3: Ohtani is the best baseball player I will ever see in my lifetime.
1: Serena,
3: but they've won two World Series, and he was not the MVP.
1: Yeah,
2: okay. Freeman, so Ohtani's a bad example. Yamamoto. All right, fine. Ohtani's a bad example. All right, great. But there's no example of Michael. Tom Brady's lost. LeBron's lost. You can't say these guys are invincible. Brady is the closest thing to it. Yes. So Michael gets a benefit by, quote unquote, only making it six times.
1: But man, he's.
2: No, I'm serious. Like, I understand
3: the question. Only making it six times.
1: He only made it six times, but it was six times in eight seasons.
2: But, and he also.
3: They won all of them.
1: And they didn't go to a game seven. We're going to wrap this thing up in six at most.
3: Let's start vacation early. Wow.
2: I LeBron has so many positive superlatives. Like, we could spend the rest of the show just listing off positive superlatives for LeBron James. Invincible is not one I.
1: Sure, but if he does go to Philly and he wins a title over the next 2 years, it becomes hard to ignore that LeBron James, no matter where he went in the NBA, won a championship and was at worst a top three player on said team.
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1: Channel 80 is back. Steve Sarkisian, the Texas Longhorns head football coach, is here on the program. So what's the first order of business for you right now? August hits, then what? What do we have here?
2: Well, what we did, you know, so we finished up with the players today, and then they're going to get 4 days off. So they'll be off, you know, Friday, Saturday, Sunday, Monday. They'll report back Tuesday. And Tuesday, I always say, is like the longest day of the year. That's check into the dorms. That's all the meetings that they don't want to sit in, you know, all the protocol meetings. And then we'll hit the grass on Wednesday for practice one. And, you know, I think inevitably at this stage, I think we've learned so much. You know, I think back to, you know, 20, 25 years ago, the whole double days and just grinding the guys out. But I think science has helped us and so much. And now the kind of ramp up stage of training camp, I think, is very important. And the NFL's taught us a lot of that. And it's this team growing together, you know, and it's developing the depth that's needed. You know, it's one thing to have high level quality players on the surface. But I think what we've learned in college football now, because of the length of the playoffs, because of us now expanding to 9 games in the SEC, you got to have the depth, you know, available to you at every position. Because one injury can't knock you off. You got to be able to find a way to navigate your way through a season and navigate your way through the playoffs. And so developing that depth, I think, is going to be huge for us, that continuity. And then having a balanced football team, a versatile football team, to where you're not one-sided. You got to play great offense, and that means you got to run it, you got to throw it, you got to do all the things. You got to play great defense, and because a game's going to require that, and games will require that, and you got to be good on special teams. And so I think it's all those things adding up throughout training camp to put ourselves in the best position to be successful, not only at the start of the season in September, but thinking throughout the season of October, November, December, and like for all of us, hopefully January.
1: Yeah, and talking about college football playoffs and schedules, and now, you know, regular season in conference for you is longer, and these are all changes that constantly happen in college football.
2: Yeah.
1: And before we get into that part of our conversation, I just want to know if 5 minutes in, I believe, to our chat right now, not that I'm looking for a compliment or anything, how long does it normally take for you to be interviewed and the words Arch Manning don't actually show up until now?
2: You know, I try to beat you to the punch. That's why I throw him in there, I think, no, in like the first or second sentence. You know, just throw a name, just throw the name in there, and then because I know we're going to circle back to it at some point.
1: Yeah, oh no, we're going to hover. You know what I mean? Circle back is one way, but how's the kid?
2: He's doing great, man. Like I'm so proud of him.
1: Why?
2: Because, you know, anytime you have that name on the back of your jersey, that carries so much weight. You know, I mean, they're the first family of football. You know, when you think about Archie and the career he had, you think about Peyton and Eli and the gold jacket and the Super Bowl wins, and you think about just who they are as a family now with Cooper and what they've all done. And now here's this kid, and now he's got this name on the front of his jersey too. And so he's carrying the weight of that. And I think going into last season, you know, he worked extremely hard to get himself prepared for the season, and he tried to get himself in the right mental space, but the expectations were just outlandish. And so many people built him up to be, you know, the greatest of all time, the first pick of the draft, the Heisman Trophy winner, that when we weren't very good at the start of the year as a team, and he wasn't at his best at the start of the year, it was almost like those same people that built him up wanted to tear him down because he let them down, because they all went on air and said all these things about him. It was almost like, well, he didn't live up to what they said he was supposed to be. But in reality, I think for himself, he learned a lot about himself. It was probably the first real adversity that he had faced in his life. And he found out about himself, and he got on the other side of it. He continued to work hard. He continued to be a great teammate. I thought he played really good football the second half of the season, most notably, you know, at the end. He had some great wins. And he came into this offseason looking to improve, you know, to improve fundamentally, to become a better leader, to really take the reins of this team as the quarterback, as the leader of the team. And the response from his teammates has been incredible. You know, in the midst of all that last year, I thought probably the brightest spot of it all was his teammates supporting him and his teammates finding out how tough Arch Manning really is, not only physically, but mentally. And that served as a great motivator for them to know that the guy they have in that huddle week in and week out has that mental and physical toughness, that ability to persevere, that grit that great teams have to have. And I think that really springboarded us into this season. And Arch has been a great leader. It shows this team has a different feel. And that's a credit to a lot of people. But I would be remiss if I didn't say that, you know, part of that, why this team feels different is because of Arch Manning.
1: Well, I mean, the name on his back and on the front hasn't changed from last year. So I'm just trying to see, like, are you suggesting that perhaps the fact that everybody's talking about this is a big quarterback class coming in next year's draft, that the expectations for him have a less of a spotlight on it because we're talking about so many others? Is that where you're going with
2: that? No, I really don't think. I think what he learned, and it takes a minute, no offense to you or anybody else that has an opinion of him, I don't think he cares. I really don't think he cares about what somebody says about him, some being good, some being bad. There's people out there who still think he's going to be the first pick of the draft. There's still people out there who still think he's going to win the Heisman Trophy. But there's plenty of other people who think he may not be. And that's okay too. I just don't think it moves the needle for him. And I think it takes that experience of wearing the weight of the name on his back and wearing the weight of the name on the front of his jersey to understand that he still has to put that jersey on every Saturday. And the opinions of others are really irrelevant to his preparation, to his work ethic, to his drive, to the type of leader he is in that locker room, to the way he plays.
1: So did that change from last year to this year? Is that what
2: I don't know necessarily if it changed. I just think that it was, you know, we're all human. And as much as, you know, he can say I'm off social media and I don't listen to that stuff, I think you have to go through it to really understand what that feels like, because I'll be frank. 99% of the people in his shoes at his age going through what he went through last year, I think could have destroyed him, could have melted him. And he didn't. I think he got stronger. I think he got better for it. But how do you know? You don't know until you go through it. And I think him going through it all and getting on the other side of it and becoming, like I said, the player that he became and the way he ended the season, and you look at his numbers were tremendous, to the type of leader he is, to the way that he represents our university, the way he represents his family. I think that you have to go through it. You don't know, because there's no manual for going through stuff like that. I mean, he was the most decorated college football player that had never played a game of all time. I mean, it was LeBron-ish, you know, to some degree.
1: Yeah.
2: But the beauty for Arch is his, you know, his book's not completely written. There's a lot more chapters to go. But I think he'll always be able to remember that chapter that may have changed kind of his approach, his focus, his attention to detail, his work ethic, his willingness to support others when they're going through some tough times. I think that's where this is going to be helpful for him.
1: Steve Sarkisian, Texas football head coach, here on the Rich Eisen Show. Let's get to the state of the union, if you will, of the college football world. I just came back from my alma mater, talked to Kyle Whittingham, and he said it's inevitable that this world of college football is just going to get towards what he thinks to get everybody on the same page with rules and things of that nature that everybody plays by. It's going to require sort of creating a mini NFL, 40 to 60 teams on one side of the line, and others maybe trying to get into that. Others get relegated to that, maybe sort of like a Super League NFL model. Would you agree with that?
2: I would definitely not disagree. I don't know that surely the trajectory is telling us that that's kind of where we're headed. I
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0: I'm Ed Bank, and the trades continue in baseball. The deadline now a day away. The Yankees acquired infielder Luis Garcia Jr. for the Nationals in exchange for four right-handed pitching prospects. While the Rays boosted their starting pitching staff, acquiring Freddy Peralta for the Mets in exchange for three minor leaguers. While there's still a buzz about the big trade last night with the Tigers sending Tarik Skubal to the Dodgers, ESPN's Courtney Cronin says the trade may not necessarily be good for baseball.
1: Here I am today. I was out last night. The first thing I see on my phone, and I'm like, night ruined because Tarik Skubal is going to the Dodgers. And I just hate it for baseball because this is the expected outcome of a team that's running laps around everybody else. And the way that they're spending is just unfair. I hate it.
0: Meanwhile, Skubal is scheduled to make his first start on Tuesday against the Cubs at Wrigley Field. His new teammates are trying to avoid a sweep at the hands of the Red Sox on ESPN Radio. They're in the top of the fourth inning, and Boston leads L.A. 5-3. Also today, the Mariners edge the Twins 7-6. The Marlins make it 6 out of 7. They beat the Mets 2-1. The Phillies in a rain-shortened game beat the Orioles by a count of 8-0, and the Guardians cool off the Diamondbacks 5-0. In football news, Jadeveon Clowney is coming back to the Texans. He has agreed to a new contract with Houston, confirming this for the Houston Chronicle. WNBA, the Sun doing battle with the Wings on ESPN and Disney+. They are in the fourth quarter, and Dallas is on top, 72-45. Earlier, the Lynx beat the Fever, 108-100.
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0: This is the best of ESPN Radio. Who's in?
1: Are they in?
0: And who's out?
2: Where are they?
3: Out, out.
0: It's time to find out from the Freddie and Harry Selection Committee.
4: We're going to change the spelling of the word. We're talking about the best examples of thick things, not T-H-I-C-K, but T-H-I-double-C. Theoc.
3: Theoc.
4: Part of the selection committee brought to you by SoFi. Get your money right. If this part of this show has never gotten us in trouble before, that may be coming to a screeching halt on this Tuesday,
3: Theoc.
4: July 28th, 2026. So all four horsemen and poor Christine Lisi, our sports and anchor goddess, there's going to be more than a couple of ties, I can't guarantee you, involving the best examples of not thick, T-H-I-C-K, things, but thick, T-H-I-C-C,
3: thick.
4: Things. See, E-Dog has already got his spirit of things.
3: I'm already excited.
4: He's been excited since yesterday. Shannon Pinch trying to hold us excited, but I know he is. As far as I'm concerned, this is going to be worse than we feared. So let's kick it off with
0: number one.
4: HD, your number one thick thing.
3: Freddie, I'm going to go with gravy. But see, there's not just one type of gravy. And recently, I've had multiple type of gravy. See, I've had that thick white gravy. I've had that thick brown gravy. I had that thick chicken gravy / I call it yellow gravy. I've had all three of those. Now, I've also, about 3 weeks ago, I had this thin, not so thick white gravy, and I didn't even want to eat it as it was on my chicken and white gravy, and I had some potato wedges and stuff like that for breakfast. I didn't even really want to eat it because the gravy wasn't thick enough. So whether it's white thick gravy, brown thick gravy, yellow thick gravy, the theme here is that that gravy has to be thick. I'm talking about to a T, thicker than two Snickers. Because if it's not, it's going to probably taste watery. It's not going to be to your liking. So I'm going with that thick gravy. Now, anybody else? If you like gravy, thick, speak up and forever hold your peace.
4: E-Dog, speak up, but don't hold your peace. What's number one on your thick list?
5: I do like thick gravy. I'm not going to lie. Especially, you know, Thanksgiving time with some turkey. But my number one here.
4: He likes thick gravy and he cannot lie.
6: Wait, do you have a gravy preference?
3: Yeah, like, you like white, brown, yellow?
5: I'm pretty exclusively brown gravy.
4: Okay.
3: Oh,
4: yeah. Just made
5: that's
4: Harry
5: like
4: happy
5: my favorite.
4: Man.
5: For sure. You can have like this the gravy gravy with biscuits, you know.
4: Of course. Yeah,
5: that's
4: yes.
5: Usually white.
4: If the biscuits in it, sure.
5: Look, there's something about that brown gravy. All right, I'm going to move on to my number one here on this list. This is inspired by this cheesecake that one Christine Lisi made today.
4: It's, man, yeah.
5: If you can watch it on ESPN Plus,
4: yes,
5: you can kind of see it there. The Lisi treats are always thick. Thicker than two Snickers.
3: The two Snickers, baby.
5: So my number one is going to be Lisi treats because they're always thick.
4: And tasty as well. Shannon Penn, we got Christine Lisi's treats from E-Dog at number one. Gravy from Harry Douglas at number one. What's number one in your list of thick things today in selection committee?
6: Yeah, I got to back up E-Dog on this one. It's the Christine Lisi treats, man. It doesn't matter what it could be, a thick cookie.
4: Absolutely.
6: Like, she'd be stuffing her cookies with cookies. Like, that's like 16 cookies.
3: Oh, that's extreme thickness.
6: She stuffed her cookies. The cakes are thick.
5: Cookie dough, brownies.
6: Cookie dough,
4: yes,
6: the chocolate,
4: indeed.
6: Whatever you want, she got it.
3: But also the thickness of her treats don't scare you neither.
4: They should
5: never.
4: Scare.
6: Well, sometimes
4: they're welcoming.
6: Well, sometimes, a little too much for me, so I got to pull back. I know my limits. All right,
3: chicken.
6: I know my limits.
3: Too much,
6: man.
3: For you. Oh, it's too much for you, Shannon. Look, can't handle it.
6: Sometimes it's too much for me. I can't be having my toes tingling, man. Especially with them Lisi treats.
4: Come on,
6: get my A1C all out of whack.
4: When she brings the treats out, don't be a chicken. Be a thick. When it comes to the treats, go to the fire. Don't run away from the fire, Shannon Penn.
6: So yeah, Lisi treat, my number one.
4: Yeah, that's my number one too. I'm sorry, HD. I was gonna stop you on the gravy part of it, but I've known Christine Lisi for a long time.
3: I have said the same thing with you guys, but you know, I didn't get one of those treats the last time I was up there. I just thought I'd bring it up.
4: Well, get here earlier. Be here quick.
3: I was up there 3 days.
4: Be here.
5: You have to work around her schedule.
4: Exactly.
5: Not yours.
4: Be here quicker and thicker. as far as that goes.
3: And I have a treat for her.
4: Okay.
3: Now, it's not going to be a thick treat.
4: Right.
3: But I do have a treat for her
4: okay.
3: the next time I do come up there.
4: And be here earlier and be here thicker and quicker to make sure you don't miss out. So the wonderful Christine Lisi, our sports and anchor goddess, the treat she brings in. And she doesn't even ask for any money. She just does out of the goodness of her heart, and we are entirely blessed and thankful.
3: That's how it works, Mommy.
4: Absolutely. That is number one on our list of thick things.
1: Number two.
4: E-Dog, what's number two on your list of not thick, but thick things in the selection committee?
5: All right, my number two here is going to be a burrito. I like a thick burrito. I want it to be stuffed fully to where it's rice and stuff are just falling out. Things are just falling out of it. You know what I mean?
4: Okay.
5: And basically, you have a nice little taco salad or burrito bowl.
3: You're stuffing it with everything, basically.
5: Everything.
4: Sure.
5: Give me everything in that burrito.
4: I like that. There you go.
5: Thick.
4: Just thickening your arteries, just waiting to happen with that thick burrito.
5: Yeah, and then all the stuff that falls out, it's like a little burrito bowl for dessert.
4: Right, there you go. Take it. Just start scooping it up, and you're a happy boy, aren't you?
5: Yum, yum, yum.
4: Who's the lucky boy? Shannon Penn was number two in your list of thick things.
6: Well, I'm going back to back sweets here, but I got to go with I got to go with a thick milkshake. Okay. I want that milkshake that's so thick that you can't even suck it up through a straw.
4: Like White Castle. Like the old White Castle milkshake.
6: They got to present you with a spoon with the milkshake because it's so thick.
4: Yeah.
6: But you're trying, though, and you try, and then your straw starts to bend, and then your mouth and.
3: Y'all start hurting.
6: Y'all start hurting, absolutely.
4: Your gums start bleeding.
6: Yeah. You're working on that thing, so absolutely.
4: Almost give yourself a hernia.
6: I got a thick milkshake is my number two.
4: Okay. Me, I'm going with gravy. I'm not going to leave you out there like this, HD. Although a thick milkshake, it's like the angels coming down from heaven making people weep. But I'm with you about the gravy. The thicker the better when it comes to gravy, HD. I got that as number two on my list.
3: Shannon, I love yours, but I have to go with the one I had on my as my number one. That milkshake, that thick milkshake was on my number two on my list. But I'm with Freddie. I'm going with that thick gravy because if it's thin, it's not for the win.
4: It's water.
3: If it's thick... Yeah, you know what's top. We're going with gravy.
4: We were going down a dangerous turn there until we found the exit ramp. So gravy, brown, white, chicken, whatever. The thicker the better at number two.
1: Number three.
4: Shannon Penn, are you staying with milkshake at number three, or where are you going somewhere else for thick things, Shannon Penn?
6: No, I'm going to switch it up here. For my number three, I'm going back to milkshake eventually, but not here.
4: Okay.
6: For my number three.
4: All right.
6: Because this is a sports show,
4: okay.
6: So I got to shout out my big guys. I'm going with thick offensive linemen. I need my offensive linemen to be gargantuan. I need them to be big. I need them to be huge.
4: Yeah.
6: And they can't be like small guys. I need them to be muscular, big, that thick neck. You got to have a thick neck. You can't just be all here scrawny because you're out here battling against the best defensive tackles and the best pass rushers in the NFL. You got to protect the moneymaker, which is the quarterback. So for my number three, I'm going with a thick offensive lineman. Shout out to the interior lineman.
4: So you want beef trucks, not slim trucks.
6: Give me all the beef. I don't want a little bit. I don't want these skinny athletic dudes out here trying to block. Give me the big maulers. I want the big dudes.
4: As our buddy Andy Gresso always says, we love when big people achieve.
6: The bigger, the better, Freddie. Big with the thick necks.
4: Once again, headed down dangerous alleys and following this sequence when it comes to thick things. With me, I love the offensive linemen. So, Shannon, I'm with you on that one because nothing against skinny linemen or modest linemen or medium linemen. Give me the Caden Proctors of the world. Give me the Penei Sewells of the world. When a guy walks into a room and you can't see the other side of the room, if you're on the beach and you say, where's the ocean? When you're outside playing your kids, say, where did the sun go? Those guys, offensive linemen. So Shannon Penn, you got my kind of vote with them with offensive line.
6: We had Orlando Brown Jr. in studio
4: last
6: year.
4: Zeus here?
6: That dude was huge.
4: My God.
6: He took up the entire studio. Yeah. Cool dude. Really, really friendly dude, by the way.
4: Juicy, you hope so. You don't want those kind of big dudes with attitude and they come in mean. It just changes the temperature of your life as far as that goes. So, HD, we got two for those thick offensive line for me and Shannon Penn. What's number three in your list?
3: All right, I think E-Dog would agree with me on this one. You guys like the thick offensive lineman. I don't like how you left out the defensive lineman.
4: Okay.
3: There's nothing wrong with a thick six. That's one of those big guys, whether it's offensive lineman, whether it's defensive lineman, scoring a touchdown. Thick six. Shout out to Mike Golick Jr. Make sure you check him out. Him and his father starting on August 3rd, 10 a.m. to 12 noon, Monday through Friday. It's going to be fantastic. That's the new lineup August 3rd. Make sure you check it out. Everybody on the lineup, not just the new ones, but every single show. But that thick six, shout out once again to Mike Golick Jr.
4: By the way, the Golicks, they're like Slim Pickens now. They've lost all that weight.
3: I know.
4: Between Mike Golick and Mike Golick Jr. It used to be that Golick was that big. Now you can put him and Golick Jr. together, and it was the size of their dad when he played the Philadelphia Eagles in the National Football League. He went from thick to slick involving Golick.
3: We're not talking about Rick.
4: No.
3: Now, we ain't talking about the patch over, y'all.
4: So we got defensive. Are we just saying linemen? Are we doing that for number three? D linemen, offensive linemen.
5: I haven't given my number three.
4: Okay,
5: yet.
4: What's your number three then?
5: Well, my number three, I want to give a shout out to the fullbacks, though. Let's give a shout out to some thick fullbacks, okay? Because nothing like
4: no neck thick fullbacks,
5: Tony Richardson was very important to those Jets teams back in the day.
4: Tom
5: as
4: Rathman
5: a fullback.
4: In San Francisco.
5: A lot of great fullbacks. Let's not, you know, leave them out of this Theic conversation. But
3: William Floyd.
5: There's nothing better than a big boy touchdown. Come on. Oh, yeah. Come on. So I'm going to go with the Theic six.
4: So just are we talking about just big football players in general then at number three? Fullback, O-lineman, D-lineman?
3: It's like the thick six is just something different, right? Because you don't normally get to see these big guys scoring touchdowns. So when they do score these touchdowns, Freddie,
4: okay. All right.
3: There's a different level of excitement amongst them, their teammates, and everyone else that's watching these games.
4: So in other words, is at number three is the big people achieving category.
6: Yeah, thick six. Thick six.
4: Whether it's a lineman catching like an offensive touchdown or a defensive lineman getting a block. I mean, Jordan Davis had the best, you know, big people a moment achievement.
3: That's
4: last
3: a thick
4: year.
3: Six.
4: Blocking the field goal, yes. And 380 pounds went that way when Jordan Davis winning that game for the Philadelphia Eagles. Okay, we got thick six. That's at number three. It's the Freddie Harris Selection Committee with me, Freddie Coleman, Harry Douglas, Shannon Penn, E-Duck, Eric Hanneman, and YOU together in Fix Six Harmony, because that's our Selection Committee topic du jour on ESPN Radio, the ESPN app, and ESPN Plus. Thick things, not T-H-I-C-K, T-H-I-C-C. Christine Lisi, our sports anchor goddess, when she brings those wonderful treats, one of those goodies, that's number one. Number two is gravy, the thicker the better, started by Harry Douglas. And number three, when you see a thick six in football, which means we're up to
0: number four.
4: I'm going to lead it with this one, thick slice of pizza, man. Give me a good thick slice of pizza. And I don't mind thin slices as a New York guy, but you give me that kind of like Pizzeria Uno, that kind of Chicago kind of style pizza, the thicker, the better when it comes to the crust, the cheese.
3: So how
4: everything.
3: Is it, Freddie, when you first bite into that thick pizza?
4: It's just complete thick goodness, man.
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1: This week has been Big Ten Media Days in Chicago, Illinois. That's where Ian is. Aaron Goldhammer is filling in for Ian tonight here on Amber and Ian. Ian has been in Chicago. He has been sitting down with all the coaches across the Big Ten. He's been talking to players. He's been getting us the goods. So earlier today at Big Ten Media Day, Ian was able to catch up with the new head coach of the Michigan Wolverines, Kyle Whittingham. Here's some of that conversation.
2: Michigan head coach Kyle Whittingham. It just sounds so weird, man. Yeah. I've known you 25 years. What's it like for you?
3: It was a big adjustment, a big change, but I'll tell you what, the University of Michigan is a special place now. It's got the history, the tradition, the resources, the academics. It's it doesn't really want for anything. I mean, it's a place where it's the one of the standard bearers of college football.
2: I never dreamed that you leave the Wasatch Front.
3: Well,
2: so yeah, I know. I mean, so like again, it's
3: nothing lasts forever. Yeah.
2: What was it about continuing? Because you have the family, you have everything. You know, I know you love the Harley. I know you love skiing. I know you love hiking and fishing.
3: Yeah.
2: I know Ann Arbor's got some of that.
3: Yeah.
2: But that was home for you for better part of 40 years.
3: You're right.
2: Fire away, man. Why?
3: The allure of winning a national championship and being able to compete for that every single year is something that I think every coach would jump at the opportunity of.
2: How much was the thought of missing the whistle?
3: Part of it. But I feel like I really, at the time, felt like I had a lot of gas left in the tank. But we had done just about everything we could do at Utah. It was time for opportunity for someone else to lead the program, and if the right team had not called, I wouldn't be coaching right now. But there was about 6 or 8 teams, and if I got the call, I was definitely going to be interested.
2: Michigan was obviously
3: top of that list.
2: Damn,
3: top of that list.
2: All right, why?
3: Just ever since I was like 10 years old, I would watch Bo and Woody Hayes go at it, and then
2: your style of ball.
3: About 10 years later, 15, The Big Chill, the movie, that cemented my. My love of the
2: Kevin universe. Klein. I mean, yeah.
3: Great,
2: I got
3: show.
2: It, man. Oh, the soundtrack
3: great
2: is
3: show.
2: Amazing.
3: The soundtrack is all time.
2: I mean, just a banger. I mean, all the Motown. Yeah.
3: Yeah.
2: You gotta be kidding me. The Big Chill was
3: part of it. That was part of the equation.
2: What a Michigan. Yeah. Can't make this stuff up, man. Kyle Whittingham, head coach of the Michigan Wolverines, joining us here on ESPN Radio. What do you have? Because your teams, man, you're built from the guts out. What do you have in this group coming in as a first-year head coach?
3: Well, I think we've got the makings.

0: just that. We got a physical front on both sides of the ball, which is our calling card in Utah. We got a running back room that's as good as any in the country, and Jordan Marshall and Savion Hyder and Bryson Coonsdahl. And so it's a situation where Michigan football and what it has been and what it was in its heyday falls right in line with what we expect now.
1: You're so, hey, folks, you hear him soft-spoken. He's an old linebacker in there. I mean, on game day, it's a whole different animal.
0: Flip the switch.
1: Oh, hell yeah, I've seen it. Your quarterback, Bryce Underwood. Had him last year, and I could not be more impressed with the person. The player can make the slam dunk home run play. Mm-hmm. It's the layup he has to work on. How much have you guys focused on making that little, the easy play for him?
0: Well, that's been the focus of Jason Beck's,
1: heck of a coach, by the way.
0: Outstanding coach. And so that's been Jason's focus since we arrived on campus back in January.
1: You understand what I'm saying with that?
0: I do, yeah, because you're right. He can make a spectacular play, but we got to make the routine play over and over and over. And so part of that is going to be putting him in position to do what he does best, and that's what Jason's been obviously constructing all during the offseason is getting things set up schematically and, formationally and personnel-wise to help Bryce out and make things, make the game slow down for him.
1: Your first fall practice, what's the number one message you want the entire team to receive?
0: Well, we received that message in spring ball, so it'd be more of a reinforcement than a message.
1: And when that message was?
0: Complete, all-out effort, every snap, every play, every day. There's no days off. We don't walk on the field. We jog everywhere we go. Just the way we practice, the culture that we have is, the expectations will not be compromised. And they found that out in the weight room as well. Our strength team did a great job getting these guys much bigger and stronger over the last 7 months.
1: All right, the fun questions for my daughters. You ready?
0: Fun for your daughter.
1: Here we go. Now, I know first-year head coach here in the Big Ten, but he knows these guys, so here we go. Which Big Ten coach carries the most cash in their wallet?
0: That's a great question. I'm going to tell you probably Ryan Day.
1: Wow.
0: Got the most cash.
1: Kirk Ferentz was number one.
0: Was he?
1: You were number two.
0: I
1: an older thing.
0: Two.
1: Yeah.
0: How could I be number two?
1: Well, cash is our generation, right? Yeah, I guess. I don't know.
0: Okay. Right.
1: I mean, we're wiser, not older. We're wiser.
0: Okay.
1: We're wiser.
0: So it's an old thing. I got you.
1: Stop it. Stop it. He could beat the ever-loving hell out of me. Which coach is most likely to run into a burning building to save someone?
0: Pat Fitzgerald. You guys, fearless and just a great individual.
1: You were up there as one of the tops.
0: Myself.
1: Which coach is
0: but
1: most
0: I wouldn't. I'd vote for Pat anyway.
1: Which coach is most likely to talk the way out of a speeding ticket?
0: P.J. Fleck.
1: My God, he's been like, he's up there. Which coach thinks he can outswim a shark?
0: Coach thinks he can outswim a shark. Let's say Jed Fish.
1: Which coach is most likely to head to the bathroom when the dinner bill arrives?
0: Okay, I don't know him personally enough.
1: You got somebody in mind.
0: I'm going to pass on that one. I don't know if everyone did.
1: Jed Fish was one of the tops.
0: Okay.
1: All right, last one, and you did not get a vote on this one.
0: Okay.
1: This is not for my daughters. This is for my wife. Which Big Ten coach is most likely to steal your drink at the bar?
0: Brett Bielema. Is that number one?
2: Everybody answered Bielema to that question. Every single interview that Ian has done, that's amazing.
3: Even Bielema answered for Bielema, right?
2: At ESPN Radio, Aaron Goldhammer, who is most likely to think they can outswim a shark?
3: At ESPN Radio?
2: Yes.
3: I thought you were setting up a social media topic at ESPN Radio.
2: Oh, that
3: socials.
2: Too. 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
3: I think Harry Douglas is most likely to outswim a shark.
2: That's 100% my answer as well.
3: Yeah.
2: I think he would think that he could outswim a shark.
3: Also,
2: and he would be the one closest to able
3: to. I know Harry's like a Speedo guy also, so the board shorts or the longer trunks wouldn't be weighing him down. 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
6: I'm Ed Benkin. The trades continue in Major League Baseball. The deadline fast approaching tomorrow. The Yankees have acquired some infield help, getting Luis Garcia Jr. for the Nationals, exchanged for four right-handed pitching prospects. Meanwhile, Freddie Peralta is now a member of the Tampa Bay Rays. The Mets traded Peralta to Tampa in exchange for three minor leaguers. Meanwhile, Tarek Skubal is now a Dodger after last night's big trade. He will make his first start for L.A. on Tuesday at Wrigley Field against the Cubs. His new teammates are trying to avoid a sweep at the hands of the Red Sox on ESPN Radio. Top of the sixth, Boston on top, 5-3. Earlier, the Yankees beat the Cubs 2-1. After a rough start to the post-All-Star break schedule, the Phillies have now won two in a row.
7: Swung on, hit in the air, center field. Pretty well hit. Going back, Couser to the track. At the wall, jumps, it's gone. De La Cruz with a two-run home run just out of the reach of a leaping Colton Couser to the right of dead center field.
6: That call from Sports Radio 94 WIP. The Phillies in a rain-shortened game went 8-0. Philadelphia now 5-10 since the All-Star break after winning their last two games. The Astros beat the Rangers 7-3. Houston now has a 2.5-game lead over Texas in the AL West. In football, Jadeveon Clowney is coming back to Houston. He is confirmed to the Houston Chronicle. He's agreed to a contract with the Texans. WNBA tonight, the Wings top the Sun 83-63. Earlier, the Lynx beat the Fever 108-100. Olivia Miles led the way for the Lynx for 28. Minnesota now 25-6 on the season.
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0: the NBA, which we are doing at a time that will not be disclosed. Actually, it's just a couple days before you're hearing this. It's not really that far in the past. Joining us from Naples, Florida, is a guy who's been around the NBA for longer than he wants to admit, Bobby Marks.
1: Gentlemen, how we doing? I'll tell you what, as you get up there in age, I got a shingle. Has anyone gotten a shingle shot?
0: No, but I heard that the layover or the after effects.
1: Holy golly, jeez, did that kick my butt. I tell you what, I'd rather get the shingle shot than have shingles.
2: Really?
0: Yeah. Yeah, well, you heard Tyrese Halliburton describe how miserable it was that he got it this year.
1: Yeah.
0: Joining us from points unknown, he's somewhere out west. I don't even know where he is. Somewhere in the mountains, lakes, rivers. I don't know. It's Ben McMahon.
2: Howdy, partners. All the above.
0: Very good. So this season, this offseason, the bulk of it's wrapped up. And I kind of think that when we look back at this summer, one of the big sliding doors moments, in addition to LeBron picking Philly, and only LeBron knows how close he was to picking elsewhere, that's a big sliding doors moment. But another big sliding doors moment, I think, is going to be the Bucks making the decision to go with the package that Miami was offering, the younger players, as opposed to going with Jaylen Brown coming out of Boston, you know, basically sending Giannis to Miami instead of Boston, thereby launching 1,000 discussions about Jaylen Brown and basically guaranteeing he was going to get traded, which he did. And which got me thinking about trades that never happened. You know, one of the all-time ones in terms of offseason, in terms of sliding doors, was in 2011 with Chris Paul, which I was later told by, you know, the story was protected or whatever for a while. But, you know, at the time, the difficult thing about that was that the New Orleans Hornets at that time, the Hornets, were under league ownership, and the functioning governor of the team was David Stern. And I was talking to somebody who was a longtime employee of the league office, and he was with Stern when he heard the trade that the Hornets agreed to send Chris Paul to the Lakers. And when he heard the details, which I don't even fully remember, Bobby, it was Lamar Odom, Pau Gasol, right?
1: Mm-hmm. I think wasn't Trevor Ariza in it too? I thought maybe
0: I'll look it up. Anyway, that Stern in the moment, like there was some, and I'm sure he did later, you know, talk to the owners, because in theory he was the acting governor, but you know, in theory he, you know, it was the other owners, the other 29 owners that technically were making the decisions. But I was talking to somebody who was standing right next to him. I was like, well, we're not letting that deal go through. He said it that fast. He didn't. I mean, maybe the other owners agreed with him. Maybe he already knew. I don't know what he knew, but I just heard that he said no in the moment. The first time he heard it.
1: I pulled it up. Lakers were receiving Chris Paul. Hornets were receiving Lamar Odom, Kevin Martin, Luis Scola, and Goran Dragic, plus a 2012 first round pick. And the Rockets would receive Pau Gasol.
3: Veto.
0: Let me see who the Lakers ended up
2: with. Dan Gilbert was not the only owner who was basically on the warpath to make sure this trade didn't happen. But Dan Gilbert sent an email to Stern where he referred to the trade as, quote, a travesty, and urged Stern to put the deal to a vote of the 29 owners of the Hornets. That's another quote.
0: Well, from what I understand, it ended up trying to see who the Lakers, what the pick would have been. It probably would have been somebody like Tony Roten or something like that when that draft, Fab Mello. Yeah. So it didn't go through in an all-time moment. That was like the Lakers move to make Kobe's, you know, what would have been Kobe's last act, and it didn't work out. But Bobby, you were involved in an all-time great near-miss trade.
1: Carmelo. 2010. Well, that thing carried over. That thing started in September of 2010, and it went to February of 11. And the funniest part of, well, there's a lot of funny parts. This was when Prokhorov and the Russians bought the team. This was like their first soiree into this world, was that I was at Disney World. My kids were younger, and I was like on one of these rides, and Billy King, who was our GM, called me, and he goes, hey, I can't find this number, but there's this new guy in Denver this Ujiri guy, you know, like, and I was like, yeah, he's a scout, you know. He goes, can we see if we can find his number? I want to talk to him about Carmelo. And literally that thing started in around training camp, and it lingered throughout the year. And it got so contentious that basically, like, Billy and Masai, like, excused themselves from negotiations. And Pete D'Alessandro, who became Sacramento's GM and now is in Orlando, the two of us were the lead negotiators in the Carmelo. I negotiated that deal, Tim. I negotiated that deal at AT&T Stadium, going tailgating, getting ready to go to the Cotton Bowl, right in the parking lot. Maybe a couple beers in me. I negotiated that deal in Austin, going to see University of Texas the next day. Like, I negotiated that deal, like, all
0: sounds
1: over
0: like
1: different
0: a great,
1: parts.
0: Sounds like a great week.
2: I got questions. How many beers did you have in you when you negotiated the...
1: My goodness.
0: Don't do that, McMahon. Oh, that's vicious.
1: Oh, boy.
0: Don't even finish that.
1: I thought we were close. So that was late December, early January. I thought we were close. I think I actually came home from that trip because I thought we were ready to get a deal done. And then, it didn't get done. New York winds up getting does the trade and everything like that. And, it was funny when we were in, when I was in Vegas a couple weeks ago, we had Mike D'Antoni, who did a lot for our, with the program with the kids. And he was the Knicks coach at the time. And we talked about it, their philosophy. And Mike was just like,
2: man, why didn't you get that deal done?
1: I know Mike and Donnie Walsh were like, You know, Dolan kept on adding, and then basically got to a point, and New York wound up doing a deal with Denver. But the funniest part of the whole thing, though, Brian, you remember that was when Prokhorov did the press conference and basically said, "We're out," right? Like, he does this. Yeah,
0: I would love to do the what I remember him saying in his accent, but I have been advised not to do impressions and accents. So I won't do it. But
2: who advised you on that? I don't like that advice.
0: Well, I'm not going to do it. But,
1: He does the press conference. Basically, what happened was, and back then, Twitter, I don't even know if Twitter existed, but there was so much stuff out. And we just got to, the Nuggets basically gave us a 48-hour window to go down and meet with Carmelo. Like, that doesn't happen nowadays. So we went down, or we were going to go down and I think he was in Baltimore, and they might have been playing the Wizards, and something happened, and Prokhorov does the press conference.
0: He said, I'm not going to do his accent, but he said, "The meeting with Carmelo is hereby canceled."
1: And so the meeting ends, and I'm walking down the hallway with Billy King, and I said, "Are we out?" He goes, "Heck no, we're not out." So we wound up doing Darren Williams trade and next get him. But so when we were pitching Carmelo, and we did that with LeBron in 2000, in that prior summer, I think I've said this before, we were pitching them, they could be like the first billion dollar athlete. And you could be the next Federer, or like these race cars, like all these things, dollars.
0: What happened was
1: when we signed Kirilenko in 2013, we got investigated. Like, they came in, like, took our phones, took our computer, like, they took everything, right? We had to give them everything. And in there was that pamphlet, like, we're going to make you the next billion-dollar athlete. And the league was like, whoa, wait a minute there. How's that going to happen?
0: Like, $1 billion from, can you imagine if Bitcoin was around when Prokhorov was the,
2: Hey, that's like when Rich Paul was laying out all the options for LeBron on the Mavericks. He put, what was it? Golf, oil, Macau.
1: Yeah.
2: I forgot what the other one was, but it was like, nothing was basketball. It's all about, like, you can play golf and get really, really rich because you'll have all these connections. I think maybe it said, like, I don't remember what the other one was, but none of them were basketball. They were all golf and business.
1: The kicker was that, so we don't do the deal. They next do the deal, and we get Darren Williams, and then, so, you know, like, that took like 5 years off my life, just the Carmelo stuff. And then, so I know I'm going to big time everyone when I say this. So 6 months later, we got invited to the Chris Humphreys, Kim Kardashian wedding. Right. In Santa Barbara, like the house was like next to Oprah's. I don't know who might have been the head of Google. I don't know whose house it was. It was somebody's house. So we go to the wedding. And I decided to wear a white tuxedo with jacket, white jacket, all right? White jacket, black pants. I wanted, you know, stand out. And we walk in there and God damn it, Carmel had a white jacket on. And I said it to him, God, you made my life miserable for the last 5 months and you got to wear the same damn thing I have on right now.
0: And he wore it better, Bobby. I'm sure
2: yeah,
0: he wore
2: I'm it sure
1: better.
2: He
1: wore it better.
2: You mogged him, Bobby, as the kids.
1: But the wedding was one of the great events I've been to in my lifetime.
0: I'll bet.
2: How was the marriage?
1: Sure. Well, the funny thing is that I basically lived by like the unwritten rules where like I didn't get him a wedding gift because I knew they'd probably get divorced in like 3 months, you know?
0: Oh my God.
1: Like the kind of like, if you don't give him that, you don't have to give him anything.
0: I think it's a year.
2: Chris Humphries.
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0: So I don't know if it was quite that era, but certainly one of the other big ones was Kobe Bryant. You know, he asked for the trade in 2007. I think he came on the Stephen A. Smith radio show at the time and said, I played my last game as a Laker or something like that. And, you know, Woj told parts of this story, but if I'm not mistaken, there was actually the framework of a deal worked out, which would have, you know, remember the Pistons at the time, they won the title over the Lakers in 04. Then they went to game seven and lost to the Spurs in 05. And then they had been, you know, kind of eliminated by, and not kind of, legitimately eliminated by the Cavs in 2007 when they'd had a really good season. So they were looking at, you know, what else they could do. And so they made an offer, and the story goes,
1: the offer was Rip Hamilton, Tayshaun Prince, and picks.
0: Yeah, two firsts, I believe. There might have been like Jason Maxiell might have been the offer or whatever. But yeah, it was basically Hamilton, Prince, and two firsts for Bryant. And it was in the preseason, I think. Like it was like in October, September, October. And the story goes, and you know, I don't know if Joe Dumars would want to talk about it, but Kobe's not around to tell us, unfortunately.
1: I mean, Kobe did talk about this.
0: But did he?
1: This is back in the Grantland days on the Grantland Basketball Hour.
0: Okay.
1: He said that he vetoed a deal that would have sent.
0: Yeah, but I know he said he vetoed it, but the question was, did he initially approve it? Because there's a whole bunch of people involved, like Mitch Kupchak, and they were like, the deal was done. We said we're good to go, whatever. And then the story was that after Kobe approved it, then when it came time to actually do it, Jerry Buss, you know, came over to talk to Kobe, and he's like, I just can't do it.
1: Well, Kobe's quote was, I gave you a list of teams I'd be comfortable being traded to, not Detroit.
0: Sad.
2: About that. Yeah, I think he had a no trade clause, right, in there?
0: Yes, he did.
1: Yeah. And by the way, you know, you have to take Mark Cuban claims, especially when they're 9 or 10 years later, which is what this one was. You have to take them with a grain of salt or a bullet of salt. But Cuban did say, I could have sworn that we had a deal done for Josh Howard and Jet, talking about Jason Terry. In other words, Josh Howard and Jason Terry going to the Lakers, Kobe coming to Dallas, and it's classic Cuban. I was telling all the stagehands, Dancing with the Stars, it was done. Mr. Jerry Buss or whoever talked out of
0: that's
1: it.
0: That's amazing. That's that amazing.
1: You know, Cuban said it. He said it. Pretty sure I was holding my little tape recorder up while he was sweating on a Stairmaster when he said it. But yeah, I'll use a favorite, one of my favorite often used quotes from Jerry Jones. Just because I say it doesn't make it so. I'll do the accent.
0: All right, you can do it.
2: Josh Howard was a hot name back then. You know, like in that, you know, that 2007, 2010 range.
1: I mean, think about it. That was when the Mavericks were coming off of the finals in 06, and then their 67-win season when they got beat by the We Believe Warriors, upset by the We Believe Warriors in the first round. But yeah, Josh Howard was a hell of a two-way player at the time. Jason Terry had a hell of a career. Josh Howard was a quality player. To get Kobe in his prime for that, come on now.
2: You know, like speaking of like, you know, with trades that happened that didn't happen, like the trade that happened when we traded Kidd to Dallas, you know, because Josh Howard was one of the guys we were trying to get. But what didn't happen was Jerry Stackhouse and Devin George coming our way, because Stack goes on TV and says,
1: the Associated Press writer, a guy named Jamie Aaron. And he says, I'll be back.
2: I'll be back. And then Devin George wouldn't waive his 1 year of one year. We had a guy sit out with paperwork outside of his house to have him sign it, and he wouldn't sign it. Bartlestein tried to talk him into it, and he wouldn't.
0: Stop. Yeah. So the trade was agreed to, essentially.
2: Yeah. Stackhouse and Devin George were part of the deal.
0: And so you sent somebody to Los Angeles?
1: A Stack was going to boomerang back to Dallas.
2: We sent it to Dallas. I think it was during the season. It was All-Star break. We sent him to Dallas.
0: Sorry.
2: Yeah.
0: You sent him to Dallas with the paperwork.
2: Yeah. To sign. To waive it.
0: And
2: He wouldn't do it.
1: Yeah. And then the thing got reworked and Keith Van Horn ended up in the deal, even though Van Horn hadn't played in, I forgot.
0: Well, we're going way down the rabbit hole, but Keith Van Horn was like fishing in Utah and they still had his bird rights. You know, if a player never officially retires, which why would they? Just a few weeks ago, the Lakers had to renounce the right, you know, the Lakers were going to have salary cap space for the first time. Let's see who was on that list. But your players, like they still had like Dwight Howard's rights.
1: They renounced the rights to George Mikan.
0: Exactly. So they still had Keith Van Horn's rights, and they called him and said, was it like $2 million, Bobby?
2: It was like $5 million. He didn't even want to do it. The crazy thing was that he didn't like. David Falk was his agent, and Dave was like, I don't know if you want. I'm like, David, all he has to do is just come here. And he came. He was part of the deal.
0: Didn't the league say he had to show up and like sit on the end of the bench?
2: He sat in our media room and read a book.
1: He never even put on his tube socks, though.
2: The league got mad, and then they sent a lawyer over, and he got on the treadmill for an hour, and that was the last. And they changed the rule. The rule wound up getting changed because of him, but it was supposed to be Stackhouse and Devin George. We wound up getting DeSagana, Jop, Trenton Hassel, Mo Agar, Van Horn, Devin Harris, some picks, and I don't even know.
1: A couple picks. By the way, and then you guys paid Ghana big money.
2: Yeah.
1: You guys gave, got a job, by the way, NBA champion. He is the head coach of the Westchester Knicks and was with the Knicks throughout the playoffs.
2: Well, he gave me a big hug when I saw him in summer league. I know why. Him, Van Horn, Keith Bogans, another guy that part of that Boston trade. You know, he paid him $5 million.
0: First off, if you want to feel old, Keith Van Horn just turned 50. It was $4.3 million, Bobby. Can you imagine you're just sitting at your house in Utah and the phone rings?
1: And it was the second year that he'd been unofficially retired. His last season was 05-06. So 07-08 had gone by.
0: Do you ever see that movie Major League? And they call up the guy who's working at the tire store and offer him the Indians manager job. And he's like, I don't know. I got a guy on the other line trying to buy some white walls. Keith Van Horn, hello. Would you like $4.3 million? What do I got to do? You got to fly to New Jersey. I don't know. So back in 2007, to bring it back to that, when Kobe asked for the trade, naturally the Lakers freaked out and were trying to make their own trade to
1: keep him at bay. Yeah.
0: And so there was another what if in there, which was Garnett, which I don't know how they possibly would have done a deal with the Lakers and Celtics. I question whether this actually could have possibly ever happened, but that was the story. It was Lamar Odom, Andrew Bynum, and some draft picks with Garnett coming to the Lakers. Oh, no, Garnett hadn't been traded. No, that's right, 2007. He hasn't been traded yet. So before Kevin McHale sent him to Boston, that was the deal. And he took the Bobby, let me think about this now. So they got Al Jefferson. Mm-hmm. Who was in that Garnett deal?
1: I think Gerald Green was in that one.
2: I think Jeff Green. Was Jeff Green in that?
0: Mark Stein story from July 30th. We had to wait the whole summer for that too. Al Jefferson, Theo Ratliff, Gerald Green, Sebastian Telfair, Ryan Gomes, and a single first round pick.
2: Jeez.
0: So you're saying that Al Jefferson and a bunch of prospects was a better offer than Andrew Bynum, Lamar Odom? I don't know. But allegedly there was a handshake deal on that and then it fell apart. But Garnett wanted to go to Boston. Remember, like, Garnett, he was like wishy-washy on it. He didn't really want to go. And then they traded for Ray Allen. And then they're like, oh, wait a minute. Now I do want to go to Boston. It's kind of like what happened with Jaylen Brown and LeBron. Like, you know, first Ray Allen trade. And then, you know, Garnett was like, wait a minute. So that was also in 2007. One of the all-time what ifs, and I don't know how much of this is legend, you know, 30 years on, but do you remember that when Jordan retired the first time in 1994 or 95, that there was discussion to trade Scottie Pippen for Sean Kemp. And there's...
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0: I'm Ed Benkin. The trades continue in Major League Baseball with a deadline set for tomorrow. As first reported by The Athletic and confirmed by ESPN, the Cubs are acquiring right-handed pitcher Kevin Gausman from the Blue Jays. No word yet on the return. The Yankees earlier picked up infielder Luis Garcia Jr. for the Nationals in exchange for four right-handed pitching prospects. And the Rays bolstered their starting pitching, acquiring Freddy Peralta from the Mets in exchange for three minor leaguers. Meanwhile, there's still a buzz in baseball. The Tarek Skubal trade to the Dodgers last night. He will make his first start for L.A. on Tuesday against the Cubs at Wrigley Field. Meanwhile, the Dodgers are trying to avoid a sweep at the hands of the Red Sox on ESPN Radio. Bottom of the seventh, Boston on top by a count of 6-3. Earlier, the Cardinals got back on the winning track north of the border.
1: The 2-0 pitch. Fermin rockets one into center. Base hit. The Cardinals lead. The ball's dropped by Varsho. Holding on at second, Torres. An RBI hit for Fermin, and the Cardinals go back in front after a disappointing run in the bottom of the eighth tied the game.
0: That call for the Cardinals radio network as St. Louis wins it 5-1. That snaps a three-game losing streak for the Cardinals. The Padres remain in the thick of the National League wildcard race. They beat the Giants 5-4. The Mariners get another walk-off. They top the Twins 7-6. The footballer Jadeveon Clowney is going back to the Texans. He's confirmed to the Houston Chronicle that he has signed a deal to go back to Houston. WNBA tonight at the half. The Valkyries lead the tempo 46-43. Earlier was the Wings over the Sun.
2: Hey, it's Michelle Smallman, and coming up Monday as we approach the MLB trade deadline, I'll give you my top teams that need to make a move if they want to win the World Series. It's on Sportsmanlike, 6 a.m. Eastern, right here on ESPN Radio, ESPN2, and ESPNU.

0: By the way, another great what if is the team that just won the NBA championship, the Knicks. You remember the Donovan Mitchell trade saga? Like, it was like, okay, what are the Knicks going to end up giving up to get this done? The Cavaliers came in seemingly out of nowhere. But the Knicks weren't willing to go all in. And it's just, you know, it's just one of those sliding door moments. Like, they had Jalen Brunson. Donovan Mitchell would have been the bigger name. I don't know if Brunson becomes the player that he is if he's paired with Donovan Mitchell from day one of his tenure with the Knicks. Certainly, I don't think the roster is built out anywhere close to the same way. So, you know, it's one of those, sometimes the best deals you make are the ones that you don't, despite the fact that Donovan Mitchell is an all-NBA caliber player.
1: You know, Donovan Mitchell, what Donovan Mitchell wanted, what his dream was, is what Jalen Brunson has now.
0: Absolutely.
1: He saw an opportunity to go there, hometown, become a superstar, build a team around him, win a championship, become an all-time hero. The pathway was there. You know, it's just Brunson got there first.
0: Mike Brunson, you know, local kid. Yeah, that's what he wanted. It's not the way they worked out. You know, things have worked out okay for Donovan. What's his salary in the last year of the extension that he just signed, Bobby? Like $75.5 million?
2: 4 for $272 million. He signed two maxes in 2 years apart.
1: When he talked to Mark Spears at the end of the season, he said something like, I may not have won this series, but I'm a winner in life.
0: By the way, congratulations to Donovan.
1: Yeah, he just got married.
0: And we're talking about celebrity marriages. Just married Coco Jones. It looked like, you know, from the little bit that I saw, just a wonderful wedding.
1: Was anybody wearing a white tuxedo jacket?
0: I don't know. My invitation got lost in the mail. I'll tell you what, I
2: did sit next to Steve Garvey on that bus, though. That was a highlight for me.
1: Is that right? Steve Garvey got invited to that wedding?
2: He sure did.
0: Wendy, how many times have you worn a tux, period?
1: A number of times. Last time I wore one, I was with you, though.
0: I know. That's the only time I've ever worn one. That was the
1: only time in your life?
0: Only time in my life.
1: So,
0: last time I wore dress shoes. Hopefully, maybe the last time ever.
1: You've got your Jordans that you always, or your whatever Air Force Ones that you always match with your suits. Bobby, Malika Andrews and Dave McMiniman's wedding was black tie.
0: Of course it was.
2: Did you rent it out there or did you bring it with you?
1: No, I bought it. I bought one.
0: I bought one, and if I ever wear it again, then it will pay it for itself, but we'll see if that happens. Also, I've got to stay the same measurements, which
1: was... Our next live show, we should wear those tuxedos, big man. What do you think?
0: Sounds good. I've got a pair of J's that'll go great with it.
1: And it was very clearly said, I think, in the invitation that it was black tuxedo. Like, and I get it, Malika doesn't mess around.
0: Oh, no, she's specific.
1: She was like, when I say black tie, it's not one of these things where we mean just dress up. It's like black tuxedo. However, our current teammate at that time, he was with Yahoo. Vince Goodwill showed up, Bobby, in a blue jacket.
0: Oh, no.
1: Do you remember that, McMahon?
0: I don't recall this.
2: Did they let him in?
1: It was at a very nice little resort in San Francisco area.
0: Yeah.
1: And he said he had gotten pre-wedding approval by the bride.
0: Oh, wow.
1: Yeah. He did not have his Hennessy colored specs on that day. That's a more recent one.
0: By the way, the best part of the I shouldn't say that because I don't want the queen to get mad at me. One of the great parts of the wedding, classic Mac-10 style. We had a pickup run the morning of the wedding, and we got the Warriors' old practice facility. You know, the one that's attached to Marriott in Oakland.
2: Yeah,
0: and so we had games running on two courts. Mac-10 gave us t-shirts. It was Mac-Min Matrimony Madness.
1: That's right.
0: T-shirt. I still got it somewhere.
1: He'll never turn down a free t-shirt, Bobby.
0: I won. No, absolutely not. I won MVP of that pickup run. The one man.
1: Who was the vote? What was the vote?
0: There was a one man selection committee.
1: Okay. It wasn't the groom.
0: Me, myself, and I. Mac 10 did hit the dagger at the end. He'll tell you he didn't have it. Mac 10 can shoot it now. I'm not going to lie. He's a pretty good shooter. He didn't have a great shooting day, but.
1: What if he ended up on you in a switch and you had cleared him out with an elbow in his eye, like on his wedding day?
0: It was made very clear, like, listen, we're having fun here, but like we ain't
1: he had going. The red jersey on. He had the red jersey.
0: Just in general, like the priority, no injuries. You know, like that was also made clear in that. But Jaron Yang, our one of our ace producers on NBA Today, who actually was a D3 point guard. So Mac 10 ended up getting on our team at the end because he wanted to go out a winner. We were kind of just mopping the floor with everybody. And it gets to be where we get to game point. So at game point, like you got to get the groom the rock. He's got to have the walk-off shot. Freaking Jaron jacks up some off-dribble, mid-range fadeaway. And I'm like, you... So every time I see Jaron, I give him hell. Because
1: every time, you sure you would.
0: He is a shoot first point guard if there's ever been one, regardless of the circumstance. Fortunately, he missed. And then we were able
1: to get back to trades that almost happened.
3: More Hoop Collective podcast after this.
1: Speaking of the Warriors, they had one back in 2012. Now, famously, if I'm not mistaken, Bobby, I don't know if you remember this, but Jerry West, who was an advisor, the late, great Jerry West, he threatened to resign as advisor of the Warriors if the Warriors had traded Klay Thompson for Kevin Love.
0: That's right.
1: In 2000. Now, this was before the Warriors won their first championship. You know, they were, you know, it wasn't, you know, the Splash Brothers were, it was a nickname, but it wasn't really an iconic duo yet. And supposedly, you know, the late Flip Saunders was Klay Thompson, and Jerry West threatened to resign. Kevin's Love ends up going to the Cavs for a package around Andrew Wiggins and Anthony Bennett, two number one overall picks. That's not a bad return. I was all ready for LeBron to go to Miami and to, like, you know, give his like statement, because you remember in his letter, his Sports Illustrated letter, he wrote about all the players in Cleveland he was excited to play with and didn't put Wiggins on the list. And sure enough, he didn't play with them. LeBron had already, when that came out, I think LeBron kind of already decided how it was going to go. But anyway, in 2012, when James Harden was traded famously/infamously, depending on which side you want, from the Thunder to the, Rockets. Kevin Martin was in that trade. That's right. The key part of that trade, by the way. That the Thunder talked to the Warriors about getting Klay Thompson in 2012. And there may have been some draft picks involved, obviously, but it would have been Klay, and the Warriors would have had the picks in, because I think that's the way it was gone. You know, these were two future Hall of Famers that hadn't quite done it yet. But you can talk about a sliding doors moment, Bobby, if Klay Thompson gets traded for James Harden in 12. Mm. I mean, that's a big one.
2: And there was some scuttlebutt back then also for Klay for LaMarcus Aldridge. Like, that was one, too, that was talked about back then. So you're talking there, gets it big to Golden State, and it's before these guys took off. And I think it's amazing, like, you know, the trades that don't happen and then what the domino effect on these teams winning championships.
1: Man, Klay on the Thunder.
0: Well, there would have been no game six Klay, because remember,
1: it would have been every day Klay.
0: But that game six Klay, that really took off in OKC when the Warriors were coming back from.
1: Trust me, I remember 3-1. Yeah, 3-1 down. Yeah. So, that
0: ended up being Kevin Durant's last home game in Oklahoma City.
1: Oh, wow.
0: Mm. By the way, great story on that night. So the old Renaissance in Oklahoma City is where everybody would stay. And, the TV crews were staying there, and Barkley was down. This will shock you guys. He was down in the hotel bar, holding court. So, you know, I kind of went down there and benefited from Barkley's presence, and a wedding party came in, and really pretty bride, you know, the groom had pretty significantly outkicked his coverage. Barkley, being the gentleman that he is in the life of the party, got the two most expensive bottles of champagne in the house and to do a toast to, you know, to celebrate the wedding.
1: What was the most expensive bottle of champagne at the Renaissance Oklahoma City downtown?
0: I couldn't tell you what the champagne was, but I can tell you word for word what Barkley's toast was. Everybody raised their glasses and Barkley looked right at the bride and he said, "Now, just to let you know, I'm not going to do this for your next wedding." And then I can't remember the rest of it, but it was pretty funny.
1: Oh man, that is amazing. Jackson, by the way, lets us know that he owns a tux. So,
0: I'm impressed.
1: If he at the next, I mean, that's, I've got one, you've got one, Jackson's got one. I don't see why.
0: Hey, by the way, Jackson, let me just get out in front of this. Please don't make us wear a tux to your wedding. But if you do, I do have one.
1: Yeah, absolutely.
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0: draft. And so we thought we had a deal with them for, we're going to get the second pick. We're going to give them, I think we were at 7, and we're going to give them a future first.
1: What year do you think this was?
0: No. I think it was Aldridge's year that he, what year did he get drafted? Cause I think we might, we were thinking of taking him. I got to pull this up. Golly, geez. So what happened was we had a deal in place and Aldridge goes 06. Okay. 06. And, yeah, he went 2 to Chicago. And then he got traded to Portland and was part of the deal. So we thought we had a deal in place and night of the draft. And we like, I think Rod Thorne was like in working out, and I go, Rod, we were good. We got a deal in place. We're going to trade, whatever, 8th pick in draft and a future first. We're going to get 2nd pick in draft. I'm like, oh yeah. All right. So we're getting ready for the draft. We walk in there and we call, I don't know if Pax is the GM. So wherever we call Chicago, they go, we're ready to do a deal. They said, yes, our 2nd pick. It was their 2nd pick. Their 2nd. Oh, it was the 14th.
1: You're kidding
0: pick.
1: Me.
0: They had 2 1s. It was their 2nd first. It was the 14th pick in the draft.
1: Oh, it was not my second God. Pick. Oh, my God. That. This is like, this could be right out of like, that's an amazing. This is like,
0: talk about a deflating moment.
1: This is like, who's on first? You said you traded for the 2nd pick. Yeah, our 2nd pick. Yeah, the pick that comes 2nd. Yeah, pick number 2. You know, Bobby, how many hours between when you guys thought you agreed to the 2nd pick until it was their 2nd pick?
0: We got it done in like early around lunchtime, and then around 7 o'clock, we realized it wasn't that pick.
1: So all day long, now, and you're like, okay, man, we're taking LaMarcus Aldridge, or maybe you're taking Adam Morrison for all I know.
0: Yeah, maybe.
1: Oh my God.
0: Yeah.
1: And meanwhile, the Bulls are like, we just got the 8th pick for the 14th pick. How did we pull this off?
2: What a deal. Hey, talk about Knicks.
1: Well, I think about draft night. I'm sorry, McMahon.
2: Mm-hmm.
1: What year did Curry get traded, or did get drafted?
2: Same year as Ricky Rubio and Johnny Flynn.
1: Good one. Was that 09?
0: That was Stephen Curry was 09, pick 7.
1: The story goes, so Steve Kerr was obsessed with Steph Curry. Amin El-Hassan, our former colleague at ESPN, talked about how when he was working in the Sixers or the Suns front office that like they were so obsessed, Kerr was so obsessed, he wanted to see like video clips of all these Davidson games. Cause he, you know, and Amin would put it together, and like, he knew everybody on the Davidson roster. And like, there was some guy who would, I can't remember the guy's name, who would like botch layups from Curry. And, you know, he'd, you know, Curry would come into the office. Hey, how did Curry do last night? Well, he had 32 points, 6 assists and two Johnsons, which was like the guy's last name who would always botch layups when Curry delivered the ball. I don't remember who he was. So they were obsessed with trading up to get him. And they had the Suns. I don't know what pick they had. I think they had maybe, they ended up taking Earl Clark. So they had the 14th pick, and they were trying like crazy to get up to 7, and they were willing to trade Amari Stoudemire for him. And I don't know the whole story on the Warriors end, but the press room in Phoenix at the time was right below the Suns war room. It was like one floor below. And so the media is all in the press room, you know, watching the draft, sitting there, eating their free food, whatever. And they hear this explosion of applause upstairs, or maybe it was down the hall, whatever it was. They heard like this explosion of applause because they thought they had agreed to acquire the number 7 pick, and they were willing to trade Amari Stoudemire. They thought that they had traded Amari Stoudemire and the 14th pick to get Steph Curry to be a Sun. And I'm sure there's a billion of these stories on draft night, as you know, Bobby, which I'm still not over this story, Bobby, about who would you have taken at number 2? Do you remember?
0: LaMarcus Aldridge.
1: Okay.
0: Yep.
1: Man, that is an amazing story. Anyway, but the reason it's so interesting is because it was Kerr. Kerr was obsessed with getting Curry, and then, you know, it ends up working out.
0: That's a pretty good draft. I mean, the top, Blake, Harden, Curry, DeRozan in the top 10. Pretty good.
1: Yeah.
0: Hashim to beat too.
2: Oof.
1: Rudy Gay had a great career.

0: So the Bulls must have ended up trading that second round pick, because I don't think they ended up with this. Oh, it's the 16th pick, it looks like. But I think they traded back.
1: Wasn't Tyus Thomas involved there?
2: Probably.
0: Yeah, Tyus Thomas and LaMarcus Aldridge got traded for each
3: other. That's right, yeah.
0: So the Bulls ended up trading the number two pick anyway.
2: They did.
3: By the way, we mentioned Donovan Mitchell is a guy who, you know, a local kid who wanted to play for the Knicks and basically requested, I mean, he didn't officially request a trade, but requested a trade to New York. Kareem Abdul-Jabbar absolutely requested a trade to the Knicks when he was in Milwaukee.
0: Kareem Abdul-Jabbar made a trade request and it stayed silent for a year.
3: Could you imagine? And it leaked. It leaked when Marv Albert reported it on New York City radio.
0: Amazing. Yeah, he wanted to go to New York and ended up having to settle for the Lakers. And
3: that worked out okay for him, too.
0: There's a legendary story that was, I think it was in the New York Times, it must have been the LA Times, that told the blow-by-blow story of the night that Kareem asked for the trade. It's an all-time great story. I'll find it real quick here, because I remember it had an incredible detail in it that he, let's see here. Yeah, Thomas Bonk wrote this story in 1987, Christmas Day, 1987, and he had incredible detail. You think Ramona Shelburne gets good details on her TikTok stories? Now, granted, this was a decade or like 15 years later, so maybe, you know, let's point that out. Ramona does it in 15 hours. But he writes about the night where the Bucks and met with Abdul-Jabbar, and they had beef Wellington, and they ate beef Wellington. There was like a beef Wellington, and then there was a wine course, and then a cheese course, and then it was all
3: over.
0: Wasn't
3: this in a suite, like a Sheraton or something?
0: Incredible memory. I can't believe you remember that. Yeah, the downtown Sheraton.
3: Uh-huh.
0: He wrote this story 13 years after it happened. But anyway, and then he asked to be traded. And so that was in October of 74. He didn't get traded until like the fall of 75.
3: And by the way, that's one thing that does crack me up when people talk about, oh, you know, player empowerment, like it's some kind of newfangled thing. Kareem requested a trade more than 50 years ago after he'd won a championship in Milwaukee.
0: Right. And Kareem's quote in the late 80s was, I only had 1 year left of my contract, and I told them I wasn't really interested in signing up again. If they would trade me, that would be the best thing for everybody. So a genuine trade request with 1 year left on his contract, you know? Why was Giannis afraid to just say it? I mean, come on, Kareem said it.
3: I know it. That's a whole different deal. Giannis was so...
0: What do you think the meal that Giannis would have had before? Would it have been Chick-fil-A?
3: Nuggets.
0: All right. Well, if we forgot any all-time near trades, just put them in the comments in Jackson. Hey, I enjoyed our little walk down memory lane here in the NBA offseason.
1: Story time.
0: Yeah. Brought to you by SoFi. Get your money right. This whole podcast was brought to you by SoFi. This whole thing was one giant SoFi get your money right walk down memory lane. All right. Thanks to our producers. Thanks to Jackson, who, wonder how Jackson beef Wellington would be great at the reception.
3: By the way. I need to see a few dish.
0: Oh, that's right. McMahon doesn't eat red meat. All right. Thank you to Bobby. Thank you, McMahon. Thank you for listening and watching the Hoop Collective. We'll talk to you in a couple of days.
3: Adios, amigos.
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10: I'm Ed Bankin. The baseball trade deadline may be tomorrow, but there is plenty of wheeling and dealing going on in the majors today. As first reported by The Athletic and confirmed to ESPN, the Cubs are acquiring right-hander Kevin Gausman from the Blue Jays. And just in, as first reported by FanSided and confirmed to ESPN, the Giants are trading veteran pitcher Tyler Mahle to the Braves. Earlier, the Yankees acquired infielder Luis Garcia Jr. for the Nationals in exchange for four right-handed pitching prospects. And Freddy Peralta is on his way to Tampa. The Mets traded Peralta to the Rays in exchange for three minor leaguers. Meanwhile, the Tarik Skubal buzz continues in L.A. He'll make his Dodgers debut on Tuesday against the Cubs at Wrigley Field. Meanwhile, his new team is having a tough time with the Boston Red Sox. Boston going for a sweep on ESPN Radio against L.A. Bottom of the eighth at Chavez Ravine. And it is the Red Sox on top of the Dodgers by a count of 8-4. Meanwhile, the Mariners are making a habit out of walk-offs, which continue today.
11: The 1-2 on the way to Colt. Here she comes. Swinging a line drive, base in right field. Here comes Fairchild on a score. Walk-off winner for the second day in a row.
10: That call from Seattle Sports, 7:10 a.m. as the Mariners pick up a win over the Twins, 7-6. The Mariners, looks like the Rangers still trailing the Astros. Houston wins it 6 in a row, finishing off a sweep of Texas by a count of 7-3. In football news, Jadeveon Clowney is returning to Houston. The pass rusher has agreed to a contract with the Texans and confirmed the deal to the Houston Chronicle.
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1: Bottom of the eighth inning in Los Angeles, the Red Sox lead the Dodgers 8-4. Red Sox has already won their eighth straight series by virtue of last night's victory over the Dodgers. But wouldn't it be icing on the cake for the Red Sox to beat the Dodgers on tonight? It's Game Night on ESPN Radio and the ESPN app, Sirius XM Channel 80. 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I'm Donald Ware, and my co-host today, as a matter of fact, he's no stranger to ESPN Radio, but this is his first time on the air on ESPN Radio. Let's say hello to Will Kunkel joining us right now. What's going on, Will? How you feeling tonight?
2: Now hold the applause, ladies and gentlemen. Thank you. Man, this is a trip for me to be back, man. I was back at ESPN in Bristol on Mike and Mike on the TV side in 2007 for a couple years. So I was on air. I was just trying to like sneak my head behind Liam Chapman and the boys and Scotty Shapiro back in the day when we were running that show. So it's awesome to be back. Thanks for having me, brother.
1: Absolutely. Look, I mean, a fantastic show. And by the way, Mike Golic Sr. coming back to ESPN Radio with Mike Jr. On Monday, as a matter of fact. So a lot going on ESPN Radio. And, well, you know, again, we're talking about the Red Sox and the Dodgers, 8-4, bottom of the eighth. The Red Sox are up. Boy, the Red Sox, one of the hottest teams in Major League Baseball, and looking to kind of put the cherry on top, if you will, already having won this series against the Dodgers. But look, you talk about the Red Sox. The Red Sox have won eight straight series.
2: I mean, they're between them and the Astros right now, they're the two hottest teams in baseball, and they were two of the worst teams in all of baseball starting the season and basically throughout a lot of the season, and a lot of drama in Boston as well. And then you bring in Skubal to the Dodgers. I know we're going to get into that, but to kind of see how this 162 was unfolding is a surprise, but not a surprise from the standpoint. It's 162, man. You got to play them all. You got to play it out. And it's good to see the Dodgers getting a little bit of a gut check on national television tonight after what happened.
1: Emmett Sheehan just went two and two-thirds innings, giving up five earned runs. And you mentioned Skubal, Tarik Skubal. So let's get into that. Huge trade, as a matter of fact, took place on last night. And big-time trade for the Dodgers. But let's start here. I want to let's hear from Tarik Skubal on his trade to the Dodgers, but he was very appreciative of his time in Detroit.
3: Going into the season, this isn't what I planned on, you know, doing. But, you know, circumstances change, situations change, and I'm very appreciative of everything the Tigers have done for me, you know. Just drafted me in 2018, you know, giving a kid a chance out of a small school and giving me every resource to use, you know, everything's always been at my disposal, whatever I want, you know, they've always had answers or planned for me. So, yeah, you know, I feel like I've experienced a lot and kind of gone through the ups and downs and gone through a lot of failure early in my career. And this club never stopped believing in me, you know, kept rolling me back out there every fifth day when I probably didn't deserve to be. So that's something that I'll never take for granted.
2: I mean, come on. I love it for Tarik. I love that he gets to go somewhere where he can go win. And I hate that we're going to kind of look at this from the player standpoint, like, oh, this guy goes and joins the evil empire and they get dragged into this. But the Dodgers and the way that this is all set up for baseball, Donald, like, I got hot talks about this. I got hot takes on this, is that it's horrible for the game. It's very, very bad for the baseball fan. I view myself as a baseball fan. I'm not an owner. I'm not a player. And when you have a consolidation of stars in a league the way that Major League Baseball does, it's not fun. It's not good for the league. Sports are supposed to be the greatest soap opera on earth, the greatest reality television that we can ever, ever tune into. So when it's a foregone conclusion, and I know it's not exactly that, but it's as close as we're going to see in sports, it's not good for the game. And that's why I'm terrified for the labor discussions in this offseason. And I don't like going in to the greatest month of October and being like, all right, we all want to watch this one team lose. I want to see all the stars across the board in the postseason. That's not what we get anymore right now.
1: Yeah, and I like what you're saying, Will. I think a lot of fans out there feel what you're saying. As a matter of fact, Jeff Passan, ESPN senior MLB insider, spoke about on the 11 p.m. Sports Center. As a matter of fact, he spoke about how this trade came to be.
4: It came together pretty quick. The Tigers had played better lately. They were hoping to hold on to him, but ultimately the price that the Dodgers were willing to pay was enough to get the two-time Cy Young Award winner, Tarek Skubal. Zaire Hope is a very good outfield prospect, top 50 in Kylie McDaniel's prospects. River Ryan there as well. He's a little bit older and has been through some injuries, but has undeniable talent. And Brady Smith, the third piece going back to the Tigers. At the end of the day, it came down to this. None of the other teams that were involved wanted to give up their top prospect in any trade for a rental player, which Tarek Skubal is, because he's going to be a free agent this offseason. And for the Dodgers, the cost was just better than it was for the Milwaukee Brewers or the Tampa Bay Rays, organizations that need their prospects in order to prosper the way they have.
2: Well, that's another thing in baseball is like the Dodgers have kind of taken that role of the Rams, F them picks type of scenario. And so they're willing to give up whatever it takes because they have the money and they're willing to spend it to cover up any sort of blemishes like a Kyle Tucker deal. Other teams can't do that. That's, again, why this system is so friggin' flawed right now, because no other teams can dare release any of their prospects. Whereas the Dodgers said, no, well, I'm good. Like, we don't need the prospects. We'll just pay everybody else to come to Los Angeles like we have been. So it's just still more bad for baseball.
1: You know what's it's all about the haves and the have-nots, right? Like, you look at the Dodgers. I mean, the Dodgers' TV revenue is about... The totality of the deal is in the billions of dollars, but it averages out to about $334 million per year. So before a ticket has been sold, before any parking has been paid for, before any concessions have been sold, you're talking about a Dodgers team that can almost pay its payroll per year is $415 million. It's making just off of the TV revenue per year, $334 million. So to your point, it's about the haves and have nots, and the Dodgers have. I mean, this is, you're talking about a Dodgers team that's could be on the cusp of winning their third straight World Series. But all of these offseason moves that have been made the last couple of years, I mean, it's almost... Yeah, I hate to kind of say this, but it's almost like the Dodgers are buying, in a lot of respects, buying a championship.
2: In what respect is it like they're not? Like, in what regard are they not buying teams? And I have no, like, first of all, save your criticism of socialism versus capitalism. This is not that. This is baseball. This is 32 teams. You want to see elite competition across the board. So don't bring in the whole government aspects and those arguments either. You want an even playing field as much as possible because you want there to be elite competition throughout the entire season. You don't want to have... This is another thing I hate what baseball did was to expand the playoffs. You're trying to cure the problem by curing a symptom. You don't want to open up extra teams to get into the playoffs. You want more teams to be competitive, to have a high standard to get into the playoffs. We know bad baseball when we see it. Too many teams aren't spending. Too many teams are spending too much. And there's not an even playing field. And to your point, the TV situation, man, that is an entirely different discussion and how screwed up that is for teams to have such a disadvantage. The Dodgers should be able to pocket that money, but not be able to put it back into the team to a degree much more than any other team in all of baseball.
1: Jesse Rogers, ESPN MLB reporter on game night, said it was not a surprise that the Dodgers landed Skubal.
5: When you talk about the Dodgers, nobody should be surprised. It's as simple as this. I can almost hear Andrew Friedman's press conference tomorrow. When the best players in the game become available, why wouldn't we be interested? It's a normal thing to say. We're just not used to the other 29 teams saying it or doing it, right? Once in a while, the other teams jump in on a great player. The Dodgers seemingly always do because That seems like the right thing to do. Great player becomes available, let's go get him. They don't always become available, but in this case he did, and the Tigers are kind of out of the race. So we're going to make an offer, and we've got the farm system to do it. We've got the money to absorb it, obviously, and maybe even a chance to sign him long term. So it doesn't surprise me. It shouldn't surprise anybody. I think the surprise is that nobody else steps up and is able to do this.
2: That's the problem right there, Donald. It's not a surprise. Again, sports are supposed to be the greatest soap opera on earth. Right now, it is predictable. It is a rerun on Seinfeld that we've seen. It's good. But, like, my God, how many times I got to see the same story over and over again? And his point there was that they can absorb the financial costs, whereas others can't. And that's not what sports are supposed to be about.
1: He's Will Kunkel. I'm Donald Ware. Coming up next, we discuss the turmoil. It's a little turmoil down in Tampa. This is Game Night on ESPN Radio and the ESPN app.
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9: Hi, I'm Jay Arthur, the current president of Drowning Prevention Coalition of Arizona and a retired captain with the Phoenix Fire Department. The number one killer of children age 1 to 4 in Arizona is drowning. As a first responder of 36 years, a child drowning was my worst nightmare. On those calls, I would desperately try to revive a cold, limp, lifeless little child with every ounce of the skills I possessed, many times with no success. In just a few devastating moments, a child gone too soon. Don't let this be your nightmare. This is preventable. 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Have a designated adult with eye-to-eye contact when children are in the water. Learn how to swim and learn CPR. 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Please, don't be that anyone.

0: Baker Mayfield reported to Bucs camp doesn't have the new deal he wants, and now sources tell ESPN that he will play out the final year of his deal and become an unrestricted free agent.
1: Baker's not happy with what the Buccaneers offered, like Vita Vea, but Baker right now is going to bet on himself. And usually when Baker is betting on himself, he plays with a chip on his shoulder, and that's usually when he plays some of his best football.
2: These are two big names to pay attention to, just because I think that they're a contender in the NFC if they stay healthy.

0: on the cake if the Red Sox can, in fact, hold on. 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All right, so it's interesting, Will, because, and we'll go now to Tampa and talk about the Bucs and Baker Mayfield. Baker Mayfield said he felt disrespected and undervalued by the Tampa Bay Buccaneers in terms of the contract. He has now said that there will be no contract talks during the course of the season. And Chris Canty on Unsportsmanlike, which can be heard right here on ESPN Radio, 6 to 10 Eastern each weekday, said the Buccaneers are playing a dangerous game, angering their quarterback heading into the season.
1: The Bucs playing a dangerous game when you allow a quarterback to go into a lame duck season. It doesn't typically work out for the franchise. It sets a tone in a negative way for the upcoming season. If he's not all in, it's hard for the rest of the locker room to be all in and to buy into a team-first agenda.
2: All right, I don't buy that Baker's not all in, Donald. Like, that's the antithesis of his character and who he is. That dude is all in all the time, and his team is all in behind him all the time. But to his point, I do agree that they're playing a dangerous game, because let's look at some of the teams around the NFL, and we're going to touch on the Falcons and the Vikings in a little bit. Bro, you guys have a guy in your locker room. You have a guy in your building that can beat your franchise quarterback. Baker Mayfield's 31 years old. He's perennially one of the best passers in the NFL. And he's not always winning games. That's got a lot more to do with the 22 that are on the field as well. But, like, lock him up. Lock him up. Give him the $50 million that he wants per year. Stretch it over the 3 years. Give him that extra year that he wants, or the fourth year. He's 31. So it's dangerous from that standpoint. So I don't know that he's overvaluing himself. You got to pay to get a quarterback in this league, Donald. You know that. I know that. Everybody knows you don't get to pick out of the dumpster at the quarterback position.
0: Yeah, you know, what's interesting to me, now the Buccaneers, has been reported that the Buccaneers did, now, and to your point, he's looking for more years. It was reported that the Buccaneers offered him 2 years at over $100 million. He didn't like the guarantees, right? This is the thing with Baker. Like, Baker is gutsy. I love him on the field, right? But he also sort of compared him, in terms of what I was reading, he compared himself in terms of wanting a contract to what, like, a Jordan Love got or a Brock Purdy got, right? And my thing is, he has to some degree proven himself in the National Football League. Now, I will say this, the last 3 years, he's thrown double-digit interceptions. The last 3 years, you go back to the playoff game against the Commanders, made a mistake. I mean, you know, quarterbacks make mistakes, no doubt about it, but that's a game that Tampa expected to win and should have won. This is my thing. If I'm comparing myself, look, Jordan Love and Brock Purdy, to me, have more upside remaining in them than does Baker Mayfield. In other words, what you see from Baker Mayfield is what you're going to get. So if I'm the Buccaneers, I want to see a little bit more. I'm not ready to give Baker Mayfield a long-term deal. I think the two-year deal at in excess of $100 million was a good deal. And him saying he felt disrespected, look, the two sides just could not come to an agreement. I don't think there was any disrespect per se on either side.
2: I mean, this guy threw for 41 touchdowns 2 years ago, 26 last year. So, yes, double-digit interceptions. You have a guy in your building, though. Like, remember the Colts, what they did years ago? It was Matt Ryan. They tried Phillip Rivers last year. Like, they kept trying to do the Band-Aid game at quarterback. Brock Purdy is such an interesting case study because he's with Kyle Shanahan. He's in an offense where I'm not taking anything away from Brock, but that scheme and that offense really allows guys to get open, and all he's got to do is hit the open guy. Baker's got to go out there and make plays consistently. Like, it's on his shoulder all the time, and we saw in the quarterback that his shoulder and his arm was completely wrecked and mashed up. He plays through anything. He's the guy you want leading your offense. I don't understand. You just play such a dangerous game that you lose, and what's plan B? That's always the question. It's for the fan bases when you want to fire a coach. Cool, fire a coach, no problem. But what's your plan B? Who are you bringing in at quarterback if you don't have Baker Mayfield? Like, good luck. You're not bringing a guy in that's better than Baker Mayfield at this point. That's not going to cost you $50 to $55 million a year.
0: I have a feeling that Will is going to disagree with this next take. Aaron Goldhammer of Hammer and Emmett host, on Hammer and Emmett, of course, he says maybe Baker isn't the franchise quarterback he thinks he is.
3: He comes across sounding like a four-year-old pounding the table wanting extra dessert from his parents. I mean, he's the only guy in the history of the world who got offered $45 million a year and considered it disrespect that it was only $45 million a year. So there's part of me that wants to tell him, Baker, grow up and shut up. I understand that you could make an argument that you might rather have him than Jordan Love, Dak Prescott, take your pick of the other quarterbacks that are making more money than him. But I also think it is important to note that the Browns had this issue, what to pay Baker, and now Tampa Bay is going through the same issue, what to pay Baker Mayfield. I think the league is telling Baker he may not be as much of a franchise quarterback as he thinks he is.
2: Okay, fine. Fine. Maybe he's not as much of a franchise quarterback as he thinks he is, but other quarterbacks have been disrespected by big time offers, whether it's Kirk Cousins, Aaron Rodgers, Derek Carr back in the day with the Raiders. Like, that's happened plenty of times, and maybe he's that middling tier. But then again, what is your plan B? Who are you bringing in that is better than Baker?
0: Yeah, I mean, I think that was part of the deal with Tampa. So that was the deal when the Buccaneers initially brought Baker in, and he's done nothing. I mean, he's been really good the last 3 years. I'm gonna give you that. But look, I mean, if I'm trying to get the kind of money that, if I'm Baker, you're not going to get the kind of money that Jordan Love is getting. He even compared himself in terms of contract and wanting a contract to Trevor Lawrence. To me, those guys have way more upside. Like, Baker's fine. But is he going to, I think the question, Will, is he going to lead you to a Super Bowl? Is that the kind of quarterback you have?
2: Is Jordan Love that guy? Is Trevor Lawrence that guy? I don't know. Maybe the upside is there for those guys. But don't you have something that's more proven in Baker? Like, hasn't he done it more at a higher level than those two guys have done it? Because he's done it for 3 years in Tampa, where he's thrown for over 4,000 yards. He's thrown for 28, 41, and 26 touchdowns. Like, it's on his shoulders. They don't have an elite running game either. Jordan Love, sure, fine, potential. Is that what we're paying on, strictly on potential? It's not like Baker has a zero potential at 31 years old with a proven track record, and he bounced around in a disastrous – He got the damn Browns to the Super Bowl. He got Carolina to a situation where it was, well, that situation was a disaster, as we kind of talked about a little bit earlier. And then Steve Wilkes came in. He wanted Sam Darnold to be his starting quarterback. He goes to the LA Rams, hit on a flight 48 hours later, wins a game. Now he's in Tampa doing his thing. Man, pay the man his money.
0: You heard it from Will Kunkel. I'm Donald Ware. It's game night on ESPN Radio. And you know, Will and I disagree here on the Baker Mayfield situation, but we'll ultimately see what happens. Coming up next, we head west to discuss that team that plays in Jerry World. 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

0: I'm Ed Bankhead. We start with more baseball trades, including one that has just been confirmed by the Atlanta Braves. They have acquired veteran pitcher Tyler Mahle from the Giants. Also, as first reported by The Athletic and confirmed to ESPN, Cubs are acquiring right-hander Kevin Gausman from the Blue Jays for a pair of minor league infielders. Earlier, the Rays bolstered their starting pitching, acquiring Freddie Peralta from the Mets in exchange for three minor leaguers. And the Yankees pick up infielder Luis Garcia Jr. for the Nationals in exchange for four pitching prospects. Meanwhile, the baseball world is still talking about the Tarek Skubal trade to the Dodgers. However, ESPN Radio's Gabe Neitzel questions the Brewers' efforts in pursuing the pitcher who many thought would make the difference at the trade deadline.
1: The 2-0 pitch.
2: I think they just ultimately became uncomfortable with potentially dealing two of their top 10 guys, which I would have been completely comfortable with if I was a member of the front office of the Milwaukee Brewers. Because this is the best team they've had.
3: Right? Yeah,
2: you're betting on... And now you've got a legitimate shot to actually take down the Dodgers, where now it just feels like it's inevitable. You don't have a chance to take out the Dodgers. Well,
0: Skubal will make his first start for the Dodgers on Tuesday against the Cubs at Wrigley Field. Meanwhile, his new teammates just got swept by the Boston Red Sox as Boston beats L.A. 8-4. That's the sixth sweep for the Red Sox since June 25th. The football, where Jadeveon Clowney is going back to the Texans. The pass rushers agreed to a contract with Houston and confirmed the deal to the Houston Chronicle. WNBA tonight, the Valkyries defeat the Tempo 96-79, and the Wings a winner over the Sun 83-63.
3: Hey, it's Evan Cohen. Coming up Monday, it's Back Together Weekend in the NFL, and we will react to it. 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
8: 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With Will Kunkel, Donald Ware with you, Cam Berry producing. On the line, we're joined by Todd Archer, ESPN Dallas Cowboys reporter. And Todd, we appreciate the time. I want to start here with some of the moves that the Cowboys have made. We know the Cowboys are going to be potent offensively, made some moves on the defensive side of the ball. We talk about, seems like Cowboy Nation anyway, every year, Cowboys to the playoffs, Cowboys going to win a Super Bowl. But I don't know, Todd, it seems like this could be the year, at least, that the Cowboys really make some noise in the postseason.
9: Fool me once, shame on me. Fool me 30 times, shame on you. Is that what it, there is a level of confidence around this team and what they've done, and it seems a little bit different for a team that was 7-9-1 a year ago to have those kind of feelings. But, you know, as Jerry Jones said, you look last year. Did anybody think Seattle and the Patriots, two teams that missed the playoffs in 2024, will be playing in a Super Bowl? No. So that's kind of what the hope is at this moment. And it's funny, like locally in Dallas, I think the expectations are, well, let's see what it is. You know, we've done this before. But I think nationally, and the Cowboys are such a national and international brand, I think there's more excitement maybe nationally than it is locally for what they can be. But it was a productive offseason. Jerry Jones didn't like saying it was a quiet offseason. I guess the truer term is drama-free. But they were able to do a lot of things and fill a lot of holes. And it was interesting to me, guys, that one thing that Jerry said at the State of the Union press conference last week was, I will give up some future to help this team now. That's not really been his M.O. Necessarily. To go ahead and do it. But so he's feeling good about this team, too.
10: Donald touched on it. If you look at this Cowboys team, the top five questions on the totem pole of issues are defensively. So what is Christian Parker's defense doing to rectify some of those situations? And if you could pick one spot where you think it will absolutely be less disastrous than last season, what are you seeing?
9: I will say they'll give up fewer explosive plays. If you look at a Vic Fangio defense, and it's not what Christian Parker is exactly going to do, but that's where the bones of this defense will be. they don't give up a lot of big plays. So I think you see the Cowboys not give up as many explosive plays as they have really in the last couple of seasons. They've improved their safety play, getting Jalen Thompson to the biggest free agent signing they've had in more than a decade. Deron Bland, a former Pro Bowler, looks healthy. Didn't really look this good last year when he was playing, had a second foot surgery. He's moving around much better. But you're right, there's still a whole bunch of questions about everything about this defense. Who is going to be their leading pass rusher, right? Like, is it Rashawn Gary? Well, good. He didn't have a sack in his last nine games last year in Green Bay. Is it Donovan Ezeraco, their second-round pick a year ago? It very well may be, but he had two sacks as a rookie. I know we don't judge everything on sacks, but that's how those guys get paid, and that's how they get judged. And then you look at linebacker. DeMarvion Overshown is a guy, when he's healthy, has played well, but hasn't stayed healthy. There's a lot of questions about the depth and the youth and the experience that they have at linebacker spot. So, and then you go to Christian Parker. He's 34 years old and never called a defense, but he has such high praise from everybody that he's ever been around that you don't even worry about that necessarily coming into the year. This is a defense, and again, I don't want to get carried away. It's three practices that they've had out here in Oxnard, but they look much better in sync with each other. Their communication level is better than it was a year ago. And we'll see if Jerry can add whatever it is he's talking about to this defense, because you mentioned the offense. They don't need that much help or really any help. Maybe they can make that step out of, the worst defense in the league into a much more respectable defense.
8: Todd Archer, ESPN Dallas Cowboys reporter, joining us here on Game Night on ESPN Radio with Will Kunkel. Donald Ware with you. George Pickens, your thoughts. I want to get your thoughts on the George Pickens deal. Todd, he's coming into the season, much more motivated coming into this season, right? Your thoughts on, I know you haven't, it hasn't been a lot in terms of practice so far for the Cowboys, but what have you seen from George Pickens to this point?
9: Yeah, it was funny that Schottenheimer was talking about, it might have been like his second press conference or something, like, and he said, man, I'm looking at George in these meetings and, he's dialed in and he's taking notes. I'm like, dude, they've had two meetings. Like, if you're not locked in for the first two of training camp, what are you doing here? Like, so, but I do think how the Cowboys have played this out and say, look, we're not talking. We're going to give you the franchise tag. You play on that and we'll see what happens. It turned out to keep the drama away when you think about the Micah Parsons situation a couple of years ago, CeeDee Lamb, Dak Prescott, Zach Martin, the last few years as well, when they either missed training camp or were in contract scenarios or whatever you want to call it. They've avoided all that. And I think George has come in and said all the right things and more importantly, done all the right things. And you see him out here in practice the first couple of days, and especially yesterday, he had a couple of touchdown catches, one on a low back shoulder throw from Dak that, I don't know if the defender could have been in better position, but Pickens just big boyed him and got the ball. And he looks like a guy who's ready to repeat the type of season he had a year ago. And that's what he needs to do, because if it's not for the Cowboys in 2027, it's for, I'll take Pittsburgh out of it because I don't think he'd go back there. It's for 30 other teams that he's still auditioning for and trying to show that whatever you thought of me coming into the league, my first few years in Pittsburgh, I'm not that guy. I'm the guy that's been here in Dallas the last couple of years.
10: Todd, you mentioned that this was a drama-free offseason for the Cowboys. Is this training camp feel different without the Netflix documentary, without all the taping? Like, does it feel more like, hey, we should focus on some football this year and see what happens? Does it seem like it's more driven that way right now?
9: It does, but it's always trust but verify, because Jerry is an owner that has said, when I think the team, we need some, generate some interest, I will go ahead and do that and start up some stuff. And now he said last week, look, I'm not here to start anything up. I'm going to be quiet. But he started it up a little bit by getting everybody in the edge of their toes saying, hey, I'll give up some of the future. Then all of a sudden the thoughts of Max Crosby start dancing in your mind of, hey, could they go get him? Who do they go at? What will be the difference maker? So he knows how to how to sell the story still. But yes, I think this has been an offseason that has been a more about the football, the on-field decisions that they're making as opposed to contracts or guys coming back from injuries or is this guy going to practice today? You're not having that any of that yet, but it's the Cowboys and things can change quickly, as we all know. And, you know, if we talk a week from now, maybe it'll be a completely different week for the Dallas Cowboys coming up.
8: That's Todd Archer, ESPN Dallas Cowboys reporter, joining us here on Game Night on ESPN Radio. Great job, Todd. Appreciate it.
9: Thank you. Appreciate it, folks.
8: Will, the Cowboys are going to the Super Bowl.
10: Aren't they?
8: This year.
10: What are they, back-to-back champions in the offseason? You got it. At some point, if you're a sporting goods store, I don't know if Champs still exists or whatever out there in Dallas, print shirts that say off-season champs. Plan the parade. Because at this point, it doesn't even matter what happens during the regular season. You just win the offseason consistently. But a little bit to Todd's point, they're a lot like the Bengals in the sense that if their defense can be just a little bit better, just a little bit, then they can have some real success going into the playoffs because they can put up points with the best of them, man.
8: Yeah, I got to tell you, for the last 6 years, literally, Dak Prescott has been injured than healthy for the last 6 years. And this would be the year, if based upon that he could get hurt. So if he can stay healthy, like I feel different. I'm a Commanders fan. Right, but I feel different about the Cowboys and the prospects for the Cowboys this season than maybe I felt before. I don't want to see it happen, but I feel like this is a team that can make a run in the postseason.
10: Well, that kind of lends myself to my question of this feels a little different of if there's not as much BS hype around the team. There's not so many headlines and bottom lines and talking points around this team. It's all right. Listen, we've done this for 30 years. Can we just pump the brakes until we actually see the product on the field? And the offense is taken care of. So that's where you get your shiny new toys. And they got rid of their biggest shiny new toy in Micah Parsons, and they traded him to Green Bay. So they have a lot of work to do defensively. But make no mistake about it, man, you know it. As soon as the season starts, if they start winning, the hype machine is going to be out of control.
8: He's Will Kunkel. I'm Donald Ware. Coming up next, there are a couple of quarterback competitions around the National Football League, and we'll discuss. 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

0: Missed it. Final in L.A. The Red Sox defeat the Dodgers 8-4. The Red Sox are 18-3 in their last 21 games. 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Donald Ware with you. We've got some quarterback battles. You've got a quarterback battle. I think the two most prominent quarterback battles are in Minnesota and Atlanta. And let's go to Atlanta first. Let's talk about the Vikings. You've got, of course, the quarterback battle between Michael Penix Jr., the incumbent, if you will, and then Tua Tagovailoa, who's new to the team. And new Falcons head coach Kevin Stefanski is confident in the depth of his quarterback room.
1: You better have great depth in a bunch of your position rooms, and certainly at the quarterback position. This is a you got to have guys that you trust, and I feel confident in the group that we have. I love how these guys are pushing each other. I love how these guys are.

0: to your point, both of these guys are injury prone, and Penix, just in his second season, already two major injuries, coming off an injury in college, right? So this it's not a great situation. But I tell you what, if Tua can stay healthy, you got some talent on that, especially on that offensive side of the ball for the Falcons.
1: They have like elite talent on the offensive side of the ball. Their playmakers are unbelievable. Tua's got to stay healthy, but he also has to be good. He hasn't been good in quite a while. Let's not forget he was benched last year for Quinn Ewers. And now they're going with Malik Willis. Like, it did not go well for Tua when he was on the field. He had 15 interceptions last year to 20 touchdowns. You want to talk about Baker's numbers? These numbers are an absolute shell of what Baker provides. And he had 7 interceptions in 11 games a year before that, 14 before that. He's never really had a consistent success level in the NFL. And guys can be good in the NFL, but your quarterback, you got to be good year in and year out, show consistency, and got to be able to do it for 17 games. And I'm not putting any dollars on the fact that Tua is going to be good for an entire season. He's never done it. And that was in a scheme, by the way, Donald, that was built for the quarterback and to put up points with speed everywhere and movement everywhere under Mike McDaniel.
0: So let's switch gears. Let's move to the Minnesota situation, because that's more of an intriguing situation, of course, between J.J. McCarthy and Kyler Murray. Kevin Seifert, NFL National Vikings reporters on Sunday morning, talked about the fact. He says, is there a chance Kyler Murray isn't the starting quarterback?
2: Based on what I've seen in the spring and in the first 4 practices of the summer, but, you know, I've been saying it's an open competition in the sense that the best quarterback on the roster is going to start, and the Vikings have not yet been willing to say who that person is. We can all use our brains and our eyes to draw our own conclusions, and we're working towards that. But it would have to be a really epic collapse based on what I've seen so far for Kyler Murray to end up having a collectively worse performance in camp than J.J. McCarthy.
1: I mean, what an indictment of J.J. McCarthy to have it phrased that way, that Kyler Murray is obviously the starter unless absolutely crumbles. And I don't know anyone that really thought J.J. McCarthy was that guy coming out of Michigan. That was a defense-led team. It was a run-the-ball, pound-the-ball with Blake Corum and just beat the daylights out of your team. He was never that, like, NFL guy. And the Vikings had Sam Darnold. They had Kirk Cousins, and they're like, no, hey, who's the guy that we should take? It's the same like kind of thinking Atlanta had, and they go with J.J. McCarthy, and now they're in the situation where Kyler Murray's the savior to a team that also has some pretty good talent across the board.
0: Yeah, I mean, it's Kyler Murray. I mean, if I look at J.J. McCarthy, all the points you made about J.J. McCarthy, spot on, and he, you're talking about a quarterback whisperer in Kevin O'Connell. You know, this is he was the quarterback going into the season a couple of years ago, gets injured. So they apparently saw something in him, but it's definitely not what we saw on last year. You look at the numbers, he only completed 58% of his passes. He had 11 touchdowns to 12 interceptions. He's got an all-world wide receiver in Justin Jefferson. You want to make sure Jefferson is happy. So to me, I look at Kyler Murray. Yes, he's coming off a season where he was injured, but he's a guy that marginal, if you want to call it marginal success, that's fine. But he has had some success in the league. He's put up some pretty solid numbers. And to me, I mean, he's the guy. And by the way, I think Minnesota can be a contender in the NFC North, but it's got to be like Kyler Murray has to be your quarterback, not only starting the season, but throughout the course of the season.
1: Well, Kyler's a guy that can go out there and make plays. I don't know that he's going to take care of the ball particularly well or play within the system very well. You know, the last time we saw him play a full season, he threw for 3,800 yards, 21 touchdowns, 11 interceptions, and he has a propensity to get out of the system and not do what you're supposed to do. But if he can do that, the job's his, and he secures his future in this league as well, because he'll always have that ad-lib ability.

0: He'll always have the ability to make something out of nothing, and that's certainly valued in the NFL. J.J. McCarthy doesn't have that. He's got the ability to maybe lead a group because he's a tough, gritty guy. But at the end of the day, no one gives a damn how tough you are and how gritty you are if you're not any freaking good. And J.J.'s not that guy. We've seen Justin Jefferson get frustrated with his lack of talent several times through social media and on the bench. Like, Kyler's the guy, and his career needs it, too.
1: Do you agree with me that the Vikings can make a run, at least in towards the NFC North, if Kyler Murray's your guy?
0: No. No. I think the other teams, I think the Packers and the Bears are too good. Even if the Bears regress, the Packers are going to be there. The Bears are going to be there. The Lions are going to be better. That's a tough division for a team that really needs to figure out the most important position in all of sports.
1: You're right. The Bears are going to be good. Packers going to be good. Lions are going to bounce back. I agree with you right there, Will. He's Will Kunkel. I'm Donald Ware. Coming up, the Dodgers get swept, but they've got a bright new star coming to town. This is Game Night on ESPN Radio and the ESPN app.
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10: I'm Ed Bankin. The trades continue even though the deadline is not till tomorrow. Some more moves were made tonight in baseball. As first reported by The Athletic and confirmed by ESPN, the Cubs are acquiring right-hander Kevin Gausman from the Blue Jays for a pair of minor league infielders. While the Braves have made it official, acquiring veteran pitcher Tyler Mahle from the Giants. The Yankees earlier acquired infielder Luis Garcia Jr. for the Nationals in exchange for four right-handed pitching prospects. Freddy Peralta is now on his way to Tampa. The Mets traded Peralta to the Rays in exchange for three minor leaguers. Meanwhile, Tarek Skubal is now a Dodger after last night's big trade. He is scheduled to make his first start for LA on Tuesday against the Cubs. And based on this weekend, the Dodgers are probably eager to get out of the rotation. They lose to the Red Sox 8-4 as they get swept in the weekend series. Meanwhile, Skubal's old team didn't miss him, at least for one day.
14: The pitch. Swung on, hammered to left. This ball's going to touch down. One hop the wall. Torres is in. Here comes Dingler. McGonigal goes to third, heading towards second and sliding in safely is Eduardo Valencia.
10: A call from 97-1 the ticket as the Tigers crush the A's 11-0. Also, the Astros beat the Rangers 7-3. Houston now 2.5 up on Texas in the American League West. In football news, Jadeveon Clowney is going back to Houston. He confirmed to the Houston Chronicle he's agreed to a contract with the Texans. WNBA tonight, the Valkyries defeat the Tempo 96-79. Wings over the Sun 83-73. Earlier, the Lynx go to 25-6, beating the Fever 108-100.
15: Hey, this is Rich Eisen. Coming up on Monday, Thursday Night Football's Andrew Whitworth joins us to talk some ball. It's baseball trade deadline day. My Atlanta Falcons preview and the actor LaMonica Garrett joins us to talk Lioness. 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

0: Sunday, August 2nd, 2026. And this is Game Night. Game Night.
1: The pitch. Pies swing and a miss. Struck him out, 97. And the Red Sox have swept the Dodgers. And Boston continues their winning ways.
2: 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And there's no question that they have found something.
3: 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You heard it right here. Red Sox defeated the Dodgers 8-4. And as a matter of fact, the Red Sox are in their last 26 games are 23-3. 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Donald Ware with you, and it's always good to have on the line Doug Glanville, ESPN MLB analyst, joining us right now. Doug, as always, we appreciate the time. Your thoughts, I mentioned the record for the Red Sox. The Red Sox, again, get it done 8-4 over the Dodgers in L.A.
4: Yeah, well, welcome to Will, first of all. Congratulations.
5: Thank you, brother.
4: It's incredible what the Red Sox have been doing. And I caught the front end of this streak when they swept the Yankees at Fenway. And they won in, you know, the celebration after the walk-off was almost like, it was like playoff level. And you're sitting there going, this team is out of it. But they actually put it together offensively to complement what was already a very good team at stopping runs. They had good pitching. They had good defense, even after they lost Garrett Crochet, which was like the first day that Chad Tracy took the helm. And since then, you know, they've gotten, you know, Wilson Contreras going. They got Durbin going. Rafael has been excellent. And the offense has, you know, found ways to score without necessarily relying on the home run. And now they're just beating juggernauts. They swept the Dodgers. They beat up on the Rays. They've just beat good teams. And that just adds to the confidence in that this is real and not something that's just going to disappear.
6: So is Tarik Skubal now in town in Los Angeles, and they have the most formidable pitching rotation maybe we've ever seen. What were your thoughts, one, as an analyst when you saw that, but then also as a baseball fan, what were your thoughts with that trade?
4: As an analyst, I said for a long time that we can't be surprised if the Dodgers get Tarik Skubal. I mean, it's just the math of it, right? They have the resources. They have an incredible farm system. They have the leverage, and they're not pressed. This was sort of the one guy they would get. Otherwise, they didn't really feel like they needed to do a lot. So it seemed like they would be, you know, all in by Dodger standards, and then it was up to other teams to match that or beat it. So that sort of, you know, checked. It was more of the fan in me is sort of like, yeah, well, the Brewers or the Braves or these other teams that are really good, what would they do at a Tarik Skubal? They'd do a lot. You know, they'd get a bona fide ace. And they'd be able to put up, you know, whether it's Mizorowski and Skubal or Chris Sale and Skubal or whatever combo, a 1-2 punch to go up against the Dodgers. And all of a sudden now, you know, you have a chance to knock them out much more likely. So, you know, so a lot of markets I'm sure are out there like, well, you know, what do we need to do? I think the good news is there's a lot of really good pitchers still out there in the next 24 hours or less. And there's no question that they can, you know, they can get some really good pitchers out there that can make a difference.
3: You know the voice. That's Doug Glanville, ESPN MLB analyst, as he joins us here on Game Night on ESPN Radio with Will Kunkel and Donald Ware. And Doug, your thoughts. Luis Garcia, he, of course, junior, comes over from the Nationals to the Yankees. Guy hit 23 home runs, batting .283. The Nationals, at least at one time, probably a little bit ahead of where they were supposed to be, although they've kind of dropped back a little bit. But your thoughts on this move by the Yankees to acquire Garcia?
4: I mean, I love that move. I got to see the Nationals not long ago, and they have an incredible offense, and they're breaking it up. But when Meade went to Boston, Garcia, these guys were absolutely raking everybody in that lineup. They can run. So they can afford to, you know, get some more pitching. So Garcia gives them a chance to acquire some young talent. Garcia was also just mashing right now. I mean, you know, I think he had a game the other day. It was like home run, triple, double. this guy can flat out hit. And my only concern is, will they use him enough? Because this guy, you have Bryce, you have Goldschmidt, that's already a very successful platoon. So you got to rotate a DH spot. Then what happens, Judge comes back and Stanton and all that. But Garcia is a guy who needs to be in the lineup. Because even when he wasn't even playing every single day, he was an RBI machine. And this guy puts up some serious power numbers.
6: Doug, we talk about this a lot right now as the labor discussions. What worries you most when it goes into the offseason, these discussions start? What bothers you the most and where we are right now?
4: I mean, it's probably the same thing that bothered me when I was a player and a union rep myself and was on the executive subcommittee. It's like the miscommunication and sometimes maybe intentional. But I think that's the thing that bothers me the most, that you can't get at what the real issues are sometimes because it becomes a, talking point war or bullet point war or whatever it is. And there's a lot of room to have like real substantive conversations around the issues and still successfully preserve the game and still find ways that, both sides are getting something to move forward and that they can take back to their constituents and feel good about. I always feel that there is ground in there and, but you just have a very sordid history that's recent times have been labor peace, so to speak. But I came from an era where everything was accomplished by strikes and lockouts. So you don't really want to go back to that if you can avoid it. And so there's no question that that's definitely something that could be in play. And, so that's the tough thing to kind of know that, what gets out there is not going to always reflect what's happening, but it's consequential nonetheless.
3: Doug Glanville, ESPN MLB analyst here on Game Night on ESPN Radio. Doug, you look at the Brewers' best record in the league, got swept last year by the Dodgers. Is there a move that the Brewers, now that the Dodgers have made their big move, is there a move that, or what move do you maybe foresee the Brewers making?
4: Well, if they're in on the Skubal sweepstakes, then, they have to pivot, first of all, from that. And I still believe they need, more starting. I mean, you have Mizorowski, of course, who's one of the best. But is he going to go nine? You still need a good bullpen. Harrison, I guess when he's right and healthy. They have some arms, but they could use a couple more starters, maybe one like Jose Soriano from the Angels or, a guy like from Washington. Foster Griffin, really good left-hander that's had a phenomenal season. There's arms out there. They could use some, and maybe they've always found ways to win without it, but they've always flirted with being 30th in home run rate. So could they could use maybe a bat that just like leaves the yard more consistently. That certainly would help, but they do everything else really well. The pitch, they got the bullpen. They have, they defend, they can run, they play pressure baseball. They just need sort of the quick strike, the arm that shuts down to go with Miz, and the bat that turns thing around in one swing.
6: Kind of the same question for the Houston Astros, because there's a phrase that says the Astros are inevitable, and here they are again in first place, albeit a bad AL West. What do you think they need to do or they should do? Because if the Red Sox aren't the hottest team, then it's certainly the Astros who have won 11 of 12.
4: Yeah, I mean, guys like, they've had some success in the back end of the bullpen, and they've had a lot of issues like other teams with health. And, I would say, like you said, a lot of teams like the Astros would be happy to get some more arms. They're always looking at who's going to come back and be healthy and help, but more importantly, can you get someone that can just stabilize that? And that's, sort of the same story in Houston. And they're in a division that is winnable, right? Everybody's kind of, fighting mediocrity. And so, yeah, you might not be able to leapfrog, four teams in the wild card, but you might be able to leapfrog teams in your own division that you're going to play a lot come September. But the Astros have, when you have Alvarez and guys like that in the lineup, it's hard not to go for it when you're so close because, he goes on these historic runs like he's on now, and all of a sudden, you're putting up 5-6 runs a game.
3: Doug Glanville, ESPN MLB analyst, joining us here on Game Night on ESPN Radio. As always, Doug, we appreciate it.
4: All right. Thanks for your time. Appreciate it.
3: Yeah, I hear you, Will. Now, I you know, you're right. The Red Sox are red hot. But to your point about the Astros, it have won, would you say, 11 of the last 12 games?
6: Yep. They've won 9 of 10, 11 of 12. They've won 9 in a row, rather. I mean, they're playing some unbelievable baseball from where they were. Again, we talked about this at the top of the show here on Game Night, is how bad the Red Sox and Astros were to start the season. And both have found their way. So I'm excited to see what the Astros do. But I've had this talk a lot here in town on ESPN Radio 97.5 in Houston, is like, what are they actually trying to do and accomplish relative to how good they are? Because they can win the division, but they're still two games or three games over 500. They're not actually a very good baseball team. So you want to be careful in tweaking your roster and bringing guys in, and at the same time selling your future, when in reality you're actually not that good right now.
3: Yeah, to your point, that win streak has propelled, you mentioned, three games over 500, 58 and 55. The Astros at on top of the American League West. He's Will Kunkel. I'm Donald Ware. It's Game Night on ESPN Radio. Coming up next, we're going to talk more about Skubal to the Dodgers. And what does this mean for the CBA negotiations? 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
5: For 30's new series, The Betrayal of Shohei Ohtani, is available now on all major podcast platforms. The Betrayal of Shohei Ohtani is presented by Gusto. 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Donald Ware with you. And again, the big trade, Tarik Skubal to the Dodgers in return for three prospects from the Detroit Tigers. Jeff Passan, ESPN senior MLB insider on the 11 p.m. Sports Center, talked about Skubal going to the Dodgers and what it means for the CBA negotiations.
4: As far as everything else goes in baseball, the collective bargaining agreement expires on December 1st. And there's already been plenty of rhetoric about what the Dodgers have done in building this dynastic roster that it has. This is only going to exacerbate that, and all eyes will be on the Dodgers this October.
6: Can we put on our tinfoil hats here, Donald? Are you good with that? Can we get a little conspiracy theoristic here? Maybe, like, the fact that the Dodgers are doing this, and it seemed like that the Skubal deal could have been matched somewhere, some way, somehow. It was good prospects, but it wasn't some crazy deal. That maybe the owners are allowing this to happen in order to say, hey, this is crazy, this is out of control, we need a salary cap. That's my tinfoil theory right now, because it's so bad for baseball. I keep saying this, that just having one team with so many stars in one city is bad for TV ratings, is bad for the fan, it's bad for the game, it's bad for competition. So that's my conspiracy theory. I'm curious what you think. Is that, it's probably insane, but, you know, I've heard crazier.
5: No, I don't disagree with that. I mean, again, what the Dodgers have done the last couple of years in terms of being able to get these players, and I talked about the numbers. I mean, look, if you're making just off the TV revenue in excess of $330 million, your payroll is $415 million. You haven't done anything other than the TV deal. Then you're going to be able to pay those contracts. And it's all about the money. Look, let's look at the Yankees. The Yankees' TV revenue is somewhere between $140 and $170 million, but we know that the Yankees have pulled back in terms of spending money, unlike the way it used to, particularly, rest in peace to George Steinbrenner, maybe part of the reason why the Yankees have not won a World Series since 2009. Money talks. Now, every now and again, you're going to have teams that are going to get it done regardless of how much money they're making. The Brewers, look at the Brewers. I was reading where the Brewers TV revenue, and again, it's not all about the TV revenue, but a lot of it has to do with the revenue. Their TV revenue is like $33 million a year. The Brewers have the best record in Major League Baseball. So money talks. Yeah, I'm not a big fan of going and spending all of this money. But look, I got to tell you, I'm an Orioles fan. I like the Dodgers. Like, I like the Dodgers despite all of what they're doing. I know the average fan doesn't, but I happen to like the Dodgers. But yeah, I don't think it's necessarily great for baseball in terms of that model. But I just happen to like the Dodgers anyway.
6: My issue isn't with the Dodgers. My issue is with the system. The system is flawed. The system doesn't allow every team to even pretend to be relevant. It's almost like college football in the sense you open up the season and 15 teams are relevant for chasing the national championship. The other 100-plus schools never have a chance. The bottom tier of Major League Baseball doesn't even have a chance to get to the playoffs, let alone win a World Series. And I understand some of that's on the owners. They don't want to spend. I get all that. But the system shouldn't allow for such a disparity. And when it comes to, like, sports are now entertainment first and foremost more than ever. It used to be about the game. It used to be about the tradition. It used to be about the numbers. All that is now out the window in this era of sports watching. It's about entertainment. And when you look at the NFL, every single team has at least one superstar, if not four, five, or six. When you turn on two of the worst teams in the NFL, whether it be the Raiders, hey, you know what? I want to watch Fernando Mendoza. I want to watch Genty. I want to watch Brock Bowers. There's guys that I want to watch on every single team, no matter how bad they are. That's not the case in Major League Baseball. There's 10 to 15, 20 teams where you couldn't name a guy on the roster, let alone a star, where the casual fan is going to tune in to watch a game. That's what baseball has to fix. Baseball has to have a spreading out of the stars, not the consolidation of stars. It is bad for the game because of that.
5: You know, a little bit earlier, Will, I talked about the money aspect of Major League Baseball, the money that the Dodgers are making, from a TV perspective, maybe the lack thereof, the money that the Milwaukee Brewers are making. And Mark Zeno, ESPN radio host on Sunday morning, says there's no poor team in Major League Baseball.
7: It's not that these other teams don't have the money. They just don't spend, the money. There is no professional sports franchise in America in the top three major sports that can cry poverty about anything. That's just not there's no such thing as a poor franchise in any of those sports. Right. They could all sell right now for over $1 billion each. So you can't sit here and argue to me that even the Miami Marlins, who have the lowest payroll in baseball, wouldn't on the low side sell for $750 million. Like, so don't tell me the valuation of your company is so poor. I mean, you're spending $69 million in payroll, but yet somehow it's worth 10 times that amount in franchise value. So this isn't a structure of Major League Baseball rules that prevent them from doing this. This is a choice by these particular owners to not spend money and conduct their business a certain way.
6: That's true in part. Obviously, there are owners in the game that are just horrendous, and those bottom feeders are going to always be bottom feeders. The Cleveland Guardians have always been cheap. The Miami Marlins have always built it, rebuilt it, tore it down, always been cheap. The Pirates, the White Sox, majority. Athletics are a damn disaster. But the problem are the teams, in my mind, Donald, are the teams like the Cubs, the Astros, Padres, Tigers, Giants, the guys that are in the middle that are really trying to spend and spend a lot of money. But they can't afford to be wrong. They can't afford to have three or four albatross contracts on their books and then have two guys that aren't performing out of them. That's what the Dodgers can do. That's what the Mets, they got everybody on their contract, on their books, not performing. And they have the highest payroll in baseball. The Dodgers, they can get over the fact that they screw up a Kyle Tucker dealing. It's the guys that are in the middle that are really trying that can't win because of the system right now. That's what I dislike the most.
5: I mean, and Zeno talked about low payrolls in 2017. You know this, the Astros, $138 million on opening day, ended up winning the World Series.
6: It happens. Like, it's not out of the world. So that's always an argument for the ones that say that you don't need a salary cap. But the idea isn't to, like, create outliers. The idea is to have parity throughout the league so that all 30 teams are relevant, or at least 28 of them or so, going into the season. And we can see star power on television no matter who is playing.
5: He's Will Kunkel. I'm Donald Ware. Coming up next, we discuss the other team in the Lone Star State. 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

0: I'm Ed Banker. There have been more trades in baseball with a deadline set for tomorrow. As first reported by The Athletic and confirmed by ESPN this evening, the Cubs are acquiring right-hander Kevin Gausman for the Blue Jays for a pair of minor league infielders. The Braves have picked up veteran pitcher Tyler Malley from the Giants. Also earlier, the Yankees acquired infielder Luis Garcia Jr. from the Nationals in exchange for four right-handed pitching prospects. The Rays also bolstered their starting pitching. They sent three minor leaguers to the Mets for Freddy Peralta. Meanwhile, baseball is still abuzz over the Tarek Skubal trade to the Dodgers. He will make his first start for L.A. on Tuesday against the Cubs at Wrigley Field. As for his new team, they were swept by the Red Sox this evening.
1: Going the other way, and it's through into left for a hit. Yoshida rounding third. Rafaela racing home. Stopping at second is Abreu. And a two-out RBI single. Punched the other way by Yoshida. 1-0 Red Sox in the first.
0: That call from ESPN Radio as Boston goes on to win it 8-4. That is the sixth series sweep for the Red Sox since June 25th. Now, the Padres won't be catching the Dodgers in the NL West, but they're now one game out of wild card spot. They defeated the Giants 5-4. In football news, Jadeveon Clowney is going back to the Texans. The pass rusher has agreed to a contract with Houston and confirmed the deal to Houston Chronicle. Tonight in the WNBA, the Valkyries beat the Tempo 96-79. Also, the Wings over the Sun 83-63. Earlier, the Lynx beat the Fever to go to 25-6 over the season 108-100. And the Sparks down the Fire 106-101.
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5: 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We're presented by Progressive Insurance with Will Kunkel. Donald Ware with you, and Will's going to love this because we already talked about the Dallas Cowboys a little bit earlier. That means we got to stay in the state of Texas and talk about, of course, the Houston Texans. DJ Bienema, ESPN Houston Texans reporter, joins us right now. And DJ, appreciate the time. I want to start with C.J. Stroud. A lot of talk with respect to C.J. Stroud and maybe his, you know, he's been maybe regressing the last 3 years, although he had his highest completion percentage of 64.5% on last year. But we know he didn't do well, particularly in that game against the Patriots the last time we saw him in the playoffs. I mean, what have you seen from C.J. Stroud?
6: What I've seen from him throughout his career is a guy that's very accurate, a guy that at the time has had to carry more of the offense because the pieces around him haven't been good enough at times, but also still a young quarterback that at times makes some mistakes. And obviously in that playoff game, he folded under pressure. Obviously had a bunch of bonehead interceptions. So I think I still believe in CJ as a franchise quarterback. I think the Texans believe he is a franchise quarterback. I think the only reason why they haven't had an extension or deal done is obviously numbers, right? Like if CJ is willing to, you know, sign for like $30 million a year, of course he'd be on an extension. I mean, the Texans would love to do that, but that's just not the scenario that is in front of us. So again, I think he's a franchise caliber quarterback, but you know, this is geared up to be a proven year, and we'll see if he's able to answer the bell.
7: DJ, my boy, so do you think they get a deal done before camp breaks? And I'm sure you saw the video I put out on social media. I think it happens because the two sides are talking. And if you're talking, you're obviously trying to accomplish something. Do you think it happens, or do you think that this is going to just end up being a prove a year for CJ?
6: Yeah, I think it's going to end up being a prove a year. Because I don't necessarily get the sense that there's like major urgency. I think it's more like, I think both sides are very comfortable with playing this season out, and rightfully so, right? Like, you know, CJ and his camp, they can wait and try to get more next year. And the Texans can use it as an opportunity to get more information on if CJ is truly, in their viewpoint, a franchise caliber guy that can help them get to the Super Bowl. And I think everything's in front of them. I think it's set up perfectly on both sides, right? Because, again, like CJ's agent didn't want to get him. Theoretically, let's say he doesn't play up to what he believes. What they believe, well, I guess Houston thinks he should play to get the type of contract he wants. But let's say he still plays well. You know, David is a magician. So he'll be able to finagle some things and potentially get him the money that he wants or, you know, be able to force a trade or things of that nature. So, I mean, I think overall, I don't think something will get done, but I don't necessarily think that's a bad thing. I think it actually probably behooves both sides to kind of wait it out to then give the Texans more time to see is he worth that $60 million per year? And then it also gives CJ more time to make that very clear that he's worth that and be able to wrap up that guaranteed money. It's really about the guaranteed money at the end of the day. It's not necessarily about the APY. APY is foolish money. It's more about the APY. I mean, it's more about the guaranteed money.
5: DJ Bienname, ESPN Houston Texans reporter, joins us here on Game Night on ESPN Radio with Will Kunkel. Donald Ware with you. DJ, if CJ Stroud plays better, the defense is elite. Is this a Super Bowl type of team? Again, if CJ Stroud plays better?
6: Yeah, I think so. I mean, yeah, I think so. It's crazy that we're in this point, you know, because I remember 2024, people thought like that was a Super Bowl kind of a team, but I always felt like that team was, you know, more hype than substance. I think it was building, but it wasn't necessarily there. This feels like a Super Bowl caliber team. So I think if CJ even just average, I think they'll get to the Super Bowl. That's how good this roster actually is, you know. Like, if Jadeveon Clowney is your backup defensive end behind Will Anderson and Danielle Hunter, I mean, like, that's obviously speaking to how deep the roster is. You got Derek Stingley, you got Kamara Lassiter, you got Cam Bullitt, you got Reed Blankenship, you have Jalen Petrie, you have Aziz, offense, you have Nico, you got David Montgomery. Like, Lisby goes on and on. We come down to if the offensive line is good enough and if they can give CJ time to deliver, pass it that he has to deliver.
7: Well, that's where my biggest concern lies, because I don't have any concerns defensively. I just pray that they stay healthy for their sake, because they were relatively very healthy last year, and 2 years in a row is tough to do. What's your biggest concern with this team? The CJ Stroud aside, what's the biggest concern with the team in order to get back to the Super Bowl for you?
6: I would say the biggest concern is the offensive line going to be good enough against good defenses? I think that, you know, we focus so much, obviously, on the quarterback, but it really just comes down to, like, how good is the offensive line going to become? Are they going to be good enough to get us, well, not us, to show us that they can be able to play with the big boys, right? Because we've seen it for the last 3 years get to that division round. One of the biggest Achilles heel is the fact that offensively in the trenches, they're just not good enough. Like, they can't move guys off of the ball. Like, it looks like a train wreck a lot of times. So that's, to me, the biggest question. If they can, as an offensive line, be able to create running lanes, move guys off the ball, hold up in pass protection, then I truly believe that that's the thing that probably, I hate to say it, probably will win the Super Bowl. I don't like to make grand predictions, but if they can do that, they probably would win the Super Bowl.
5: DJ Bienname, ESPN Houston Texans reporter, joining us here on Game Night on ESPN Radio. DJ, that AFC South Jaguars won it last year. You got to figure that the Colts showed glimpses. Daniel Jones is healthy. Can they get back to where they were? Perhaps the Titans are going to be better as well. How do you see this AFC South shaking out?
6: I think that their biggest challenger will probably be either the Jags or the Titans. The Texans kind of handled the Colts. I think they beat them the last five times in a row. They handled the Colts for the most part. The Jaguars, it's always a game. It doesn't matter who's the head coach, who's the quarterback. It really doesn't matter. So I think that's obviously going to be a tough match, and I think the Jaguars have a good roster. But I actually think the Titans, if Cam Ward and all the pieces that they brought in to help him, along with Saleh, who runs basically the same type of defense that D'Amico runs. D'Amico just has better athletes and better players. I think if that comes together, the Titans, with a fourth-place schedule, could be able to push for, you know, just make things a little more interesting. I still think the Texans are going to win 13 to 15 games this year. I do believe that based on the schedule, especially if they start out high. They're able to start off 4-3, 4-1, 5-0. I think they'll be able to run over the division fairly easily.
7: I'm going to kind of loop back a conversation Donald and I were having earlier in the show about Baker Mayfield. The fact that he hasn't gotten his money, he's on a prove it year now, and he wants a little bit more than 50 mil. Who would you rather have as your quarterback, C.J. Stroud or Baker Mayfield?
6: C.J., mainly because I've seen him do more with less. I feel like Baker is a lot more happenstance, but, you know, it's really based on what's around him. I think a lot of it's really based on what he has around him at times. Not saying he can't play, right? I'm not making that distinction. But I do feel like if things are kind of getting a little muddy around him, it can fall off a cliff pretty quickly. Like, I can't see a scenario where, like, the Texans would start 8-1 or 7-1, similar to how the Bucs did last year, and they missed the playoffs. I think CJ is good enough to the point where he can kind of will you to some wins, which we've seen countless times throughout, you know, the early stages of his career. Now, obviously, not as much this past season, but even in the 2024 season, we saw him be able to do that, you know, will him to some wins. So, yeah, I would rather CJ, because you also, too, with CJ, there's still, like, that unknown upside aspect. I feel like Baker would kind of know what he is, right? He's kind of like the 14 through like, at times, eighth best quarterback in the league. And also, too, like, it's very clear, if Baker Mayfield is your quarterback, you most likely will not win when it matters, right? So that's just kind of how I view that. That's not going to be that. I'd rather have CJ because of – and he's better off script. I think he's a better I think he's a little better off script in terms of his mobility and things of that nature. I think Baker has a stronger arm, but I think CJ has more arm talent, if that makes sense.
5: 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Good work, DJ.
6: No problem. Be proud of me.
5: All right, with Will Kunkel, Donald Ware with you. 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

0: There are 10 new head coaches in the National Football League. That's tied for the highest in terms of new head coaches in a season all time, 1978, 1997, 2006, 2022, and now 2026. 10 new head football coaches in the National Football League. 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Donald Ware with you. 10, okay, Will, 10 head coaches in the, I mean, it is absolutely crazy. And I mentioned the years that this has happened. You know, I want to kind of get your thoughts in terms of who you think, which coach you think will have the most impact.
1: Let's first, I guess, go through all of them. I'm kind of fascinated, I guess, just right off the bat with Kevin Stefanski, because he did it before with the Cleveland Browns. And if you can do anything successfully with the Cleveland Browns, I feel like you deserve the benefit of the doubt. So I think him, although he has arguably the worst quarterback room we've seen in the NFL in the last 10 years, I want to see if he is able to scheme that offense to any sort of success.
0: Yeah, so you're right. So let's look at the new head coaches. Kevin Stefanski in Atlanta, John Harbaugh with the Giants, Jesse Minter with the Ravens, Jeff Hafley with the Dolphins, Mike LaFleur with the Cardinals. You got Joe Brady with the Bills, Todd Monken with the Browns, Clint Kubiak with the Raiders, Mike McCarthy with the Steelers, and then Robert Saleh with the Titans. You know, wow, Will, we've got this chemistry. You and I see this the same. I mean, you know, I think, Will, when you think sort of about the, to me, there's an obvious choice, and that choice is, to me, obviously, is John Harbaugh and the Giants, because John Harbaugh has won a Super Bowl. He's coming to a team that has a good quarterback, and Jackson Dart has a pretty good defense. But I see it just like you. Kevin Stefanski, two-time NFL Coach of the Year. Now, the thing about it, as we talked about earlier with the Falcons, the issue is going to be the quarterback play. And can, if whichever quarterback, whether it's Penix, whether it's Tua, if either of those quarterbacks can be healthy, then you have something, because you've got Bijan Robinson. Like, you've got maybe the best running back, top two, top three, whatever, four, maybe running backs in the National Football League. You've got a Drake London. You've got a solid defense. You're in the NFC South, where, look, I'm going to give credit to the Panthers, an 8-9 record last year, still won the division. The Saints, I think, are going to be better. The Tampa Bay Buccaneers may be right there as well. So you're talking about a division that's going to be, from a competitive standpoint, not necessarily that anybody's going to win like 12 games, but man, that's a tough division. And, you know, Atlanta really could make some noise if they can get the quarterback situation healthy, if either of those quarterbacks can stay healthy.
1: You know, we didn't mention the Bills, and they're probably, them and the Ravens are the two best teams on this list. So what does Jesse Minter do? I think the Ravens are by far a better roster than the Giants, which is why John Harbaugh is intriguing because of his resume, but that roster

0: which makes me nervous, especially under John Harbaugh. But Joe Brady has big shoes to fill. No one else. John Harbaugh fell off a little bit and at the back end of his career in Baltimore. John McDermott finished second last year, and he won five. He won the AFC East five of his last 6 years, and they're a Super Bowl contending team. They did not get rid of McDermott because they weren't good. They got rid of McDermott because they weren't winning at all. That's a tough act to follow. So fascinated to see how Joe Brady does, especially having known him coming in the league from LSU. He was the offensive coordinator immediately his first taste of the NFL. He was the OC calling plays for the Panthers. It obviously did not go very well. So he gets fired and cuts his teeth as a QB coach and an offensive assistant in Buffalo. So I think like that's a super curious spot and a tough act to follow.
1: We want to get your thoughts. Who do you think is the coach that's going to have the biggest impact on their team? We're talking about new coaches. There are 10 of them. 888-SAY-ESPN, 888-729-3776. And again, you know, Will and I have been talking. We look at Kevin Stefanski in Atlanta. He's a two-time coach of the year. And so, you know, he could be a guy. I mean, you could look at any of these guys, but Elena Getzenberg, ESPN NFL Nation Bills reporter, says the Bills are hoping Joe Brady gets them over the hump.
2: The hope is that by making these changes and doing this, that they can take that next step. There's little things that you've seen Joe Brady do. The offense and defense have switched uniform colors they wear at practice. They're practicing an hour and a half about earlier in the day than they were under Sean McDermott. There's little things. And then there's a lot of guys saying, you know, it just feels a little different with Joe Brady. He's got this energy that the players really like and have resonated with. So it's all over the place with the changes, and whether or not it's going to be the thing that results in them taking that next step, that is the big question. But the changes are being put in place, and it certainly feels a little bit, you can tell that this is Joe Brady's team now.
0: Well, we can't go any further without mentioning the addition of DJ Moore, because that's the biggest addition to the offensive side of the ball and the best receiver Josh Allen has had since Stephon Diggs left. So getting that playmaker is huge. And we look at all the other coaches that have come in. Like, I don't expect any of the other teams to even be relevant. So if anybody can make the Cardinals or the Browns, Raiders, Dolphins, or Titans good, then those coaches are going to certainly get a lot of shine. Curious on Mike McCarthy. I don't know where you stand on that, because I think Aaron Rodgers has seen his best of ball certainly behind him, and he was not very good last year really at all, especially against the Texans in the playoffs. Can Mike McCarthy reinvigorate that offense and make them a little bit better? Will be interesting after Mike Tomlin really made the defense good, but very stagnant offensively for years.
1: We want to get your thoughts. Of the 10 new head coaches to teams in the National Football League, which coach do you think will have the most impact? 888-SAY-ESPN, 888-729-3776. Give us a call. We want to get your thoughts. You know, back to Joe Brady, you know, this is obviously a promotion within. He was the offensive coordinator. You mentioned DJ Moore. Will, the Bills were my team to represent the AFC in the Super Bowl last year. Obviously, that did not come to fruition. This year, I actually like the Ravens, but that addition of DJ Moore is big, because now when you, of course, when you look at Josh Allen, he's got a guy that has been a number one in the National Football League to kind of throw it to. So I really like that addition, but I like, the Ravens to win it. But yeah, and we'll see. It's a promotion from within. It was a surprise dismissal of the previous coach, but you know, we'll ultimately see what happens with the Bills. But I think if you promote from within, Joe Brady knows the organization, knows the players. I think he's gonna get the best out of Josh, and now you bring DJ Moore into the fold.
0: Yeah, I think the best part of that move, whether you like the move of Joe Brady or not, the best part about it is that there's continuity within the offensive side of the ball. And when you have Josh Allen, you want to keep him, one, happy, but also we don't need to reintroduce and reinvent the wheel with Josh Allen. He's having elite success. He's arguably the best quarterback in the NFL right now. So keep that side of the ball secure. And

0: Then you got to just get that defense where it needs to be, and you just got to make that one little play here and there. I mean, we saw it with your Ravens, that, as you mentioned a couple of years ago. Lamar Jackson is out of this hot seat, silly, can't perform conversation if Mark Edwards catches the ball. You know, it takes the 20 other guys around you to play pretty darn good for you to go that far.
1: No doubt about it. He's Will Kunkel. I'm Donald Ware. It's game night on ESPN Radio. Coming up next, we continue our NFL Nation takeover and head to Washington. 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
2: Hey, this is Rich Eisen. Coming up on Monday, Thursday Night Football's Andrew Whitworth joins us to talk some ball. The latest Major League Baseball trade buzz on deadline day, a SummerSlam recap, overreaction Monday, and the actor LaMonica Garrett joins us in studio to talk Lioness. 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
0: I'm Ed Bank, and it is now officially Monday on the East Coast, which means it is trade deadline day, at least for one portion of the country. That didn't stop teams from making deals throughout Sunday. As first reported by The Athletic and confirmed by ESPN, the Cubs are acquiring right-hander Kevin Gausman from the Blue Jays for a pair of minor league infielders. The Braves acquired veteran pitcher Tyler Malley from the Giants. Earlier, the Yankees were able to pick up infielder Luis Garcia Jr. from the Nationals. They give back four right-handed pitching prospects. Freddy Peralta is going to Tampa. The Mets traded their starting pitcher to the Rays in exchange for three minor leaguers. Meanwhile, Tarek Skubal now knows when he will get his first start for the Dodgers. It will be on Tuesday against the Cubs. His new team had a rough weekend against the Red Sox. They were swept. Boston finished up the sweep, winning 8-4 this evening. The Red Sox have now picked up 6 series sweeps since June 25th. Also, Scooble's former team, the Tigers, picked up an 11-0 victory over the A's, and the Astros beat the Rangers 7-3. Houston now 2.5 up on Texas in the American League West. To the WNBA, where the Valkyries picked up yet another victory in what has been an impressive season.
11: Golden State up at 25, Toronto with 8. Look out, Salon on the sidestep, and that is good. Salon, just like she did back in Toronto, red hot. It's a 15-3 run, and Draymond is loving it.
0: That call from TSN as the Valkyries defeat the Tempo 96-79. Golden State is 19-9 on the season. The Wings beat the Sun 83-63.
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3: 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Donald Ware with you, and on the line, we're joined by John Kying, ESPN Washington Commanders reporter, and we appreciate the time. John, I want to start here. You look at both sides of the ball for the Commanders, new coordinators, but we'll start on the offensive side of the ball. David Blau is the new offensive coordinator, replaces Cliff Kingsbury. Jaden Daniels comes into the season healthy. How much different will the offense be under David Blau?
4: Oh, I think it'll be very different. Cliff Kingsbury ran an offense that, you know, was fun. You know, first year with Jaden Daniels worked very well, but it's not a traditional type offense. You know, it's kind of an air raid type offense, a lot more no huddle, a lot more shotgun. So what you're going to see this year is a little bit more traditional. It's more like of the, you know, the Shanahan tree, the Ben Johnson type offense, right? And so it's a lot more under center for Jaden Daniels. More play action off of that, with Jaden. Way less no huddle. A lot more motion in the offense. So, like, it will be very different in that regard. Now, how much more effective it'll be, I think that remains to be seen, but it's definitely going to look different.
5: Well, I think that kind of brings us to the question of who's going to be wide receiver two behind Scary Terry, because in those offenses, you really like to spread the ball around. It doesn't really matter trying to get it to your star player as much as it is trying to get guys just open simply just through the schematic ways that you draw up the offense. So who's going behind Scary Terry? I mean, I'm here in Houston. I know Luke McCaffrey is beloved here from Rice.
4: Right. I think it's by committee. At this point, it's by committee because they don't have that. They don't have, you know, T. Higgins opposite Terry McLaurin. You have a collection of guys that they feel can help them. Now, I would go back 2 years ago and say we had the exact same conversation going into that season. And you had Olamide Zaccheaus stepped up. He had 10 catches the year before. He had 45 that year. Yeah, they signed Noah Brown late in camp. It was productive for him until he got hurt. But it was definitely a by-committee situation. And I think we're going to see that again. Now, whether or not it works out, I don't know. They drafted Antonio Williams in third round. He's looked pretty good. It will be a definite question until it's not. So, you know, I think the other way, guys, is then you have an offense. They signed Chigo Conquo, a tight end, in the offseason, and in the play action game, they feel like he's going to be a bigger threat down the field, maybe more explosive. I think the tight ends will be involved as a group overall more than they were under Kingsbury. They had Zach Ertz, but the others did not have much production in the pass game. But the feeling is early on that they will definitely have a bigger role in the pass game. So will that soften the blow of not having a true number two? I don't know. I know that the fan base has, you know, some definite concern. I don't blame them. Like, until you see it, you don't know. And I think there's a lot of guys, again, you have parts. Can you manufacture? Do you have that other explosive guy that you need? And of course, Stephon Diggs is out there, and that would be the one name that if they went out and got somebody right now, he would be the guy. There's really no other receiver who's free that would tempt them, who would give them what they need. He's the guy. So if they went and did it, that would be it. But the other way, too, is you brought up schematics. That's the thing I'm curious to see is how much does that scheme help free up, conceptually, how much does it help free up some of these guys to at least contribute more than maybe they have in the past? Because they're going to have to. Again, it's Terry McLaurin. They have better depth than they did last year, but they definitely have questions.
3: John Kying, ESPN Washington Commanders reporter, as he joins us here on game night on ESPN Radio with Will Kunkel and Donald Ware with you. And, John, what have you seen from Jaden Daniels so far? He's coming off the injury. What have you seen so far from him in camp relative to this new Blau offense?
4: Yeah, you know, the phrase I kept hearing from people close to him all offseason is locked in. He's really locked in. And so I think you see that in camp. I mean, he's looked pretty good. You know, you see the arm talent that he has. I know that it's going to be a little bit of a transition for him going under center more, but it's not like he hasn't done it. He did have a pass the other, I think it was yesterday maybe, or the day before, where a little play action under center, turns, rhythm, plant, foot, you know, plant step, and then balls out. Good completion to Trey Burke. So, like, you see some of that comfort level in him. I think one thing you've heard from players is that, you know, he came into the league mature and he worked a certain way, and they kind of feel like the older he gets, the more he's even doing in that regard. And he's always been a guy that gets, you know, into the playbook, gets there early, first guy in, last guy out, does the virtual reality stuff, or the VR stuff, you know, and to get ready for games. So I think, like, that's always been a part of it, but they say that it's even more, like, it's hard to even quantify to what degree. But I think the other thing that really helps him is having Terry McLaurin in camp, because last year at this time, he was not in camp, and the offense just never looked like it did the year before, in part because of Terry. But, you know, I think, like, Jane looks good. You know, and I think this offense will fit him well. I don't worry about his transition to this at all based on what we've seen.
5: John, if anybody knows the answer to this, it's going to be you. It's a little bit of an inside football question, but I'm sure Commander fans are going to want to hear about this, because Laremy Tunsil is not a run-blocking left tackle. He doesn't love to do it. He's not a great leader in the locker room. That's why they shipped him out of here in Houston. They wanted to revamp the culture in that offensive line room. How's he fit in since he's been there? I know the happiest I've ever seen him is whenever he signs that brand-new contract, which he did, I believe it was last year. How's he fit in from a culture standpoint with Quinn being, you know, that type of hard-nosed coach? How's that working for Tunsil?
4: Well, you know, it's funny because what you said is what I had heard after they signed him, like that he was really good pass protection, not, you know, that the leadership stuff and all that. And the funny thing is, like, in that room, that's what he was. Like, for some of those guys, like Josh Connolly, their right tackle, those two would talk all the time. And he kind of helped. Connolly went through a tough stretch early in the year with facing a number of elite pass rushers. And Tunsil was always the guy kind of keeping his head up, talking to him a lot. They'd work together before practice. He had Connolly go down to Auburn to train with him in the offseason, as well as Brandon Coleman. And then he was also very good with the left guard, Chris Paul. So it was, I think, whatever was going on in Houston, I don't know. But I know here that isn't what they've experienced, at least not last year. And the run blocking, I think, was better than what they anticipated. He's definitely a stronger pass blocker, so we'll see how that continues. But that, like I said, like what you said is what I had heard, but it's not what they experienced last year.
3: John, you look at the Commanders last in the National Football League in terms of total yards, 27th. In terms of points allowed. Durante Jones is the new defensive coordinator. What's going to be different about the Commanders' defense in 2026?
4: Well, it better be a whole lot, because you just read the numbers. And it's bad. And what you didn't also read is the turnovers that they caused. It was 10. Like the Jets, thank goodness for them that the Jets were there, because they were the only team that had caused fewer turnovers. So I think what will be different, there's a couple things that are different, because that was the side of the ball that underwent, as much as we're talking about the offense and all that the defense, I think, will undergo a bigger transformation, because they went out, they signed Odafe Owe, they Caleb Von Chason, Leo Chenal, they draft Sonny Styles. All those guys can run. They're all athletic. So the feeling for them is that they got longer and more athletic and faster on defense. And now they just have to be better, because it was bad last year. And I think if you're a Commanders fan, you've heard too many times in the past that the defense will be better because of this change, and it doesn't ever go the way they hope. But I do think, like with Durante Jones, like, you know, he has a good reputation. So he's been with good coaches, good system. You have, it seems like in the front seven, a stronger talent base. Now, again, just like an offense, you got to make it work. Like, they have Philly and Dallas and Seattle in the first 3 weeks. Like, you've got to come out at a pretty high level to win some of those games.
3: John Keim, ESPN Washington Commanders reporter, joining us here on Game Night. We appreciate it, John.
4: Thanks, guys.
3: 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Coming up next here on Game Night, Tarik Skubal. We know about the trade to the Dodgers from the Tigers. Does that make the Dodgers a lock to three-peat? We'll discuss. 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

0: 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With Will Kunkel, Donald Ware with you. Dodgers making the big trade. Okay, they're able to, of course, acquire Tarek Skubal from the Tigers. And so the question now, of course, Will, becomes, we already know that the Dodgers are two-time World Series champions. So with this acquisition of Skubal, Will, does it make the Dodgers a lock to three-peat? And if not, who do you think can contend with the Dodgers?
1: There's no such thing as a lock in sports. If it was, I wouldn't be doing this. I'd be so rich because we'd all know the locks and we would bet that every single time. Like, that's also one of the greatest things about baseball. It's a seven-game series. There's several ways to win a game. It's always extremely intense. But with that said, the Dodgers are far and away the favorite, the betting favorite to win the World Series. They're plus 145. To win. And the Yankees are number two at plus 550. The Brewers behind them at 900. I love the Rays. They're plus 1600. The reason I give you the odds is just to kind of give you a perspective on how big that gap is between the Dodgers and the Rays, who are the fifth best odds to win the World Series at 1600. I love the way the Rays play because they play that small ball type of offense where you force the defense to make plays. You put the ball in play, you steal bags, you don't strike out a bunch, you're not relying on the home run. It reminds me of the Kansas City Royals years ago when they won the World Series. Their motto was, that's what speed do, because they pressure you consistently. So, like, the Dodgers are far and away the favorite for an obvious reason, because if one starter falters, they have a guy right behind them at their second, third, fourth, fifth starter that's better than maybe than your number one, two, and three as well. So I got, that's a bummer, but it's going to be fun to watch just to see if somebody can knock them off.
0: Yeah, I mean, it's hard to go against Yamamoto. It's hard to go against Robleski. I mean, they've got, and now you add Skubal to the mix, but does it guarantee them a three-peat, or are they a lock, I should say, to three-paint? No, and let's even look at the Dodgers last year. Now, the Dodgers, the first couple of rounds swept through, but now when you got to the World Series, remember we had that 18-inning game against the Blue Jays, which the Dodgers were fortunate enough to win that one. And then remember, the Dodgers were down 3-2 with the final two games back in Toronto, and where the Dodgers got it done. So, yes, the Dodgers are great. Again, two-time defending World Series champions. The team that I actually like and I've been talking about for a couple of weeks, the Brewers. I like the Brewers. The Brewers are hitting very well. And then, of course, you have a you have a good pitching staff. All right, that's the thing about it. Like, we talk about Skubal, and you're right. You're now adding him to an already good rotation. But remember, you're talking about one pitcher. It's every 4 or 5 days. So you could be, in essence, talking about one win every 4 or 5 games. But when you add an excellent pitcher to a staff, as the Dodgers have done, then it makes a difference. And that's what I'm talking about also with Milwaukee. Mizorowski is obviously the ace of that staff, but that's a good staff, good hitting. I got to tell you what, I really like the Brewers actually to be the team that wins this year's World Series.
1: Damn, that's where I want, like, you're going to get great value if you don't bet on the Dodgers. It's just, if Skubal, he's not going to get smoked. So even if they lose that game, he goes 7 innings. Then you got Yamamoto behind him, and then Snell behind him, and then Shohei Ohtani, Tyler Glasnow. It's a crazy 1-2-3-4-5 punch that you have if you go 7 games, and you usually don't use your fifth guy. But to think that that's the rotation, and in the playoffs, when you're playing every other day, the use of your bullpen is critical. So those guys aren't going to get shelled, you know, more than likely. They're not going to go 2 1/3, give up 6 runs, and all of a sudden you got to run through your bullpen. And they certainly aren't going to have 2 guys do that back-to-back day. So their bullpen is always going to really be fresh when it matters most. And that's the thing that really separates teams is your bullpen fresh, or you have to turn to guys late in games in the biggest moments and your guys are gassed or they're unavailable. Just to look at some of the odds, the Dodgers are plus 145 to win this World Series. The Rams, just to give you an idea, in the NFL are plus 550 as favorites. That's a league of parity. That's a league where everyone else is pretty much a long shot, only because it's extremely hard to win the last game of the season. For the World Series, everyone else is a long shot except for the Dodgers. It's like almost even money is crazy.
0: So Will and I don't think that the Dodgers are a lock to three-peat because of the addition of Skubal, but Jeff Passan, ESPN senior MLB insider on the 11 p.m. Sports Center, was asked the question, does adding Skubal guarantee the Dodgers a three-peat?
2: Baseball is a very funny sport, and sometimes the most talented team does not win. And I think that's what we're dealing with here with the Dodgers. It's going to be them against the field. And can anyone do what San Diego has done? Can anyone do what Arizona's done and oust the Dodgers from a postseason series? It's going to be tough for any team, because when you're facing Skubal and Yamamoto at the front of a rotation, and you've got another two-time Cy Young winner and Blake Snell backing them up, and beyond that, whether it's Wroblewski, Glasnow, whoever it may be, the Dodgers are going to have a starting pitching advantage in every series that they're in, even if they were to face Philadelphia, which has Zach Wheeler and Christopher Sanchez and Jesus Luzardo at the top of the rotation. And beyond that, they've still got Shohei Ohtani, who's the best player in the world, as well as Mookie Betts, Freddie Freeman, and all the other cast of characters who have contributed to the last two World Series.
1: Listen, Jeff says it the best when he says that baseball is a funny game. Remember in 2019 when the Nationals won the World Series and they went 93-69 that season. Teams, it's a lot like hockey, where the 8 seed can win the Stanley Cup. The 8 seed in baseball can win the World Series. It's not like basketball, where that 8 seed, you know, good luck. It doesn't really matter. Let's just get to the top couple seeds, and then we know how it's going to play out. And almost, and more so, also the kind of the same in football. We understand who the best teams are. Now it's super exciting in championship weekend into the Super Bowl. Baseball, man, anybody can win any given night. A team can get hot. The Astros and the Red Sox have proven that, but let's make no mistake about it. The Dodgers are the clear favorite, and it's Dodgers versus everybody when it comes to the playoffs in October.
0: I like what you're saying, because unlike in terms of baseball, and you know the phrase, Will, that sometimes it's baseball. When something doesn't go right, excuse me, the phrase is it's baseball. And to your point, I mean, if you're talking about a best of three series, and you've got dynamic, you know, you've got a pitcher that's hot coming in to the postseason. To your point, unlike the NFL, unlike the NBA, even the NHL, and unlike really most sports, I mean, if you've got the better players, you're going to win the game. That's not the same in baseball as a whole, and Major League Baseball in particular. You got some good, you can have good hitting, no doubt. But if you have a good pitcher on the other side, a lot of times good pitching, as you know, Will, beats good hitting. So I really like what you're saying in terms of anything can happen in baseball.
1: Well, we've seen that for years with the New York Yankees. They've had some darn good lineups, and we've seen Aaron Judge not deliver in the postseason because of the way they're built. The way they try to attack offensively is home run or bust, and when it's bust, it's bad and you don't win. That's why I like the Rays and the way that they're built, is that they want to get on. They want to move runners over. They want to steal bags. They want to put pressure on you. And that's a way you can win in the postseason, because you got to be able to win, to your point a little bit, multiple ways. You can't rely on one way to win it. Again, the Dodgers can do it with the best of them, because if the 2-3-4 hitters are struggling, well, guess what? Their 7-8-9 hitters are better than probably your 5-6-7 hitters. They just have depth everywhere in case someone does falter.
0: J-E-T-S, Jets, Jets, Jets. That's next. 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
1: I'm Ed Bankin. There was plenty of wheeling and dealing in Major League Baseball on Sunday with the trade deadline approaching. As first reported by The Athletic and confirmed by ESPN, the Cubs are acquiring right-hander Kevin Gausman for the Blue Jays for a pair of minor league infielders. The Braves have picked up veteran pitcher Tyler Mahle from the Giants. Earlier, the Yankees acquired infielder Luis Garcia Jr. from the Nationals in exchange for four right-handed pitching prospects. The Rays bolstered their starting pitching, acquiring Freddy Peralta from the Mets in exchange for three minor leaguers. Meanwhile, baseball is still buzzing over the Tarek Skubal trade to the Dodgers Saturday night. ESPN's Doug Glanville wasn't surprised to see Skubal go to L.A.
2: As an analyst, I said for a long time that we can't be surprised if the Dodgers get Tarek Skubal. I mean, it's just the math of it, right? They have the resources. They have an incredible farm system. They have the leverage, and they're not pressed. This was sort of the one guy they would get. Otherwise, they didn't really feel like they needed to do a lot.
1: Skubal is scheduled to make his first start for the Dodgers on Tuesday at Wrigley Field against the Cubs. As for his new team, they suffered a sweep at the hands of the Boston Red Sox, falling tonight 8-4. The Red Sox now have six series sweeps since June 25th. In football news, Jadeveon Clowney is going back to the Texans. The pass rusher has agreed to a contract with Houston and confirmed the deal to the Houston Chronicle. In the WNBA, the Valkyries went to 19-9. They beat the Tempo 96-79. The Wings over the Sun 83-63. Earlier, the Lynx over the Fever 108-100. Olivia Miles at 28 as Minnesota went to 25-6 on the season.
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6: 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Donald Ware with you, and let's talk about the New York Jets. And to do so, we're joined right now, of course, by Rich Cimini, ESPN Jets reporter. And Rich, we appreciate the time. I want to start here. You're talking about the Jets coming off a 3-14 season. What sort of is the vibe, you know, in the locker room, in camp? I mean, are guys upbeat? Have they forgotten about the 3-14? It's a new season. What's kind of the vibe like in the locker room?
7: Yeah, very optimistic. They changed a lot of the locker room. So it's a lot of new players, especially on defense. So that always brings in a different energy. They brought in a lot of older veteran type guys like DeMario Davis and Minka Fitzpatrick, who are experienced, who've accomplished a lot in the league. And they also have a pretty different coaching staff, too. Obviously, Aaron Glenn is back, but they have a new OC and Frank Reich, and that's been a big change on offense. So, you know, different people, different vibe. You know, they're doing everything they can to forget about that. No one wants to remember last year. That was obviously a disaster.
8: Rich, Will Kunkel here. I got to talk to you about Frank Reich. Like, the last time we saw this dude in the NFL, to say it was a disaster would be friendly when he was with the Panthers. Fired midseason of his first season. I talked to an assistant coach that told me day one in Spartanburg, South Carolina, of training camp, they knew the season was going to be a disaster because it was so disorganized. There was no clear-cut direction with the team. Have you been able to talk to him about what he learned between his time with the Panthers when he went to Stanford and now he's back in the NFL, and what this offense is going to do, and why he think the Jets think he's going to have success?
7: Well, I think it's a fair question because clearly that did not go well in Carolina. This time he's in, and I don't think he would ever want to be a head coach again. He has said that, but he took this job because it's an offensive coordinator position for a team that he played for many moons ago. It was like 30 years ago. And one of his teammates was Aaron Glenn. So they have a relationship that they've maintained over the years. So I think that's why he came out of his, I guess you would call it a semi-retirement. And I think just focusing on the offense will help Frank a lot. I think he's learned a lot by that experience. I think he's been re-energized. He's used that word to describe this, this new job. And he's from New York. He's actually born in the New York area. lived here briefly, so it's a little bit of a homecoming for him. And I think he likes the players he has. I mean, they drafted some highly drafted players, so there's some real young talent on offense, especially Garrett Wilson and Breece Hall. I know he's excited to work with those guys. So Frank is like a lot of people on the Jets. They're trying to forget the history, you know, just like the Jets are trying to forget last year. Frank's trying to forget his last coaching job in the NFL.
6: Rich Samini, ESPN Jets reporter, joining us here on Game Night on ESPN Radio with Will Kunkel and Donald Ware. Rich, you mentioned DeMario Davis, some of the veteran guys, right? Like, so you've got, of course, David Bailey, the second overall pick for the Jets. What have you seen so far from him in camp?
7: Yeah, I have to say he's been one of the most impressive players in camp. He's had a couple of really good practices. You could just see the burst, that first step quickness that everybody was talking about before the draft. And look, you know, they're not in pads yet. Tomorrow will be actually the first day in pads. So it's basically an extended mini camp at this point. But you see the speed and the athletic ability. And so he will play a major, major role for the Jets. He's going to be out there from the first down and on, and he'll be a third down pass rusher as well. And he looks very impressive. I know the Jets are really happy with him.
8: I know you've said you've liked what you've seen from Geno Smith. I like the signing from the standpoint of that he's a veteran. He's seen a lot in the league. He kind of stabilizes that room. But there is a chance it doesn't exactly work with Geno. And behind him is Kate Klubnik. And I saw some of your reports saying not exactly great days for him. Is there confidence in that room or just a whole lot of skepticism and fingers crossed?
7: I think it's the latter, to be quite honest. I mean, Geno's had a good camp so far. He's 35. He still throws a good ball. He has a good arm. He can make all the throws. But he is, let's face facts, he's coming off a bad year, you know, with the Raiders last year. He led the league in interceptions. The year before that, he wasn't great either. It was kind of a mediocre year with Seattle. So the Jets, you know, they didn't give up much to get him in the trade. They're only paying him $3 million. The Raiders are footing the rest of the bill. And so they're hoping maybe they could recapture something with Geno that he had a few years ago with Seattle. And Klubnik, he's a rookie. He's struggling a little bit. His, you know, things are moving pretty fast for him. He looks a little tentative. They're giving him a chance. And I think this is interesting. They're giving him a chance to be the number two quarterback. I don't really agree with that. I would go out and try to get a more experienced backup, you know, behind Geno, but they seem pretty intent on trying to make it work with Klubnik. Now, if he continues to struggle, obviously they're going to have to do something and go out and get someone. But right now he's getting a lot of reps with the second team.
6: Rich Samini, ESPN Jets reporter, joining us here on Game Night on ESPN Radio. Rich, what's a realistic finish or realistic record for the Jets this season?
7: Yeah, I kind of have them like around 6 or 7 wins. The roster is better than last year, and I do think Geno, despite his recent struggles, is an upgrade over Justin Fields. I mean, let's be honest, Justin Fields was not a good player for the Jets last year, to be kind. And so they'll upgrade at quarterback, but they still have a lot of question marks, especially, you know, on offense. They have a lot of talent, but there's a lot of young players who, like Kenyon Sadiq and Omar Cooper Jr., those guys, they're going to be counting on those guys to play a lot of snaps in their rookies. So I think 6-11, you know, 7-10, that's probably where I fall right now. The question is that going to be good enough for Aaron Glenn to keep his job? And I don't have the answer to that right now. That'll be a close call. This team definitely has to show major improvement over last year for him to keep his job.
8: What I just heard was hit the over because Vegas has him at 5.5 wins this season. Where do they hang their hat, Rich? Like, what is this team? What's the identity of this team if they're going to reach 6 or 7 wins this year?
7: It's going to be running the football. They actually did that reasonably well last year. I know no one remembers that because of all the other bad things that happened, but they actually were, I think, a top 10 rushing offense. They do have a really good running back in Breece Hall. They have two really good backups in Braylon Allen and Isaiah Davis. And their offensive line returns 4 starters, and it's a pretty good line. So I think that will be their bread and butter. They're going to try to run the ball, play good defense, play good special teams. They were really good on special teams last year. So that's going to be the formula. It's not going to be Geno Smith dropping back and throwing 35 or 40 times a game. That's just not going to be the winning formula. It's going to be relying on the run game, shortening the game, and trying to play good defense.
6: 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We appreciate it, Rich.
7: Anytime. Thanks, guys.
6: You've got Will Kunkel and Donald Ware here on Game Night. 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We'll discuss. 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

0: 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Remember, we told you that Will worked with Mike and Mike back in the day. Then after the Rich Eisen show, it's Matt Jones and Myron Metcalf with Matt and Myron from 3 to 5 Eastern, followed by Freddie and Harry, Amber and Ian, and Game Night. It's a bigger lineup with great and more voices. 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Right now, you've got it tuned to Game Night on ESPN Radio and the ESPN app, Sirius XM Channel 80. 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Donald Ware with you. And Will, I want to get your thoughts on which team in the NFL or which teams do you think could surprise us this season?
1: I got three of them. So I'll say the Raiders, one, and I know people are going to start laughing, but 3-14, the bar is super low. A lot of new names on that offense, especially with Fernando Mendoza as their starting quarterback. I like the Tennessee Titans as well. They have a much better defense than people give them credit for. I like Robert Saleh as a head coach. Cam Ward, I like if he can get protected. And then I also, like, I don't know that we can say the Cincinnati Bengals because they do have Joe Burrow, but the defense has been so bad that they've been irrelevant. And, of course, Joe Burrow can't stay healthy. But they got the weapons. They've got Joe Burrow. They bring in Dexter Lawrence. I like them as a sneaker. And then, finally, the Saints. In that AFC or NFC South is pretty weak, so I think they're going to stay at least relevant for a few more weeks. But Tyler Shough, that dude, they played winning football underneath him when he was their starting quarterback. They won four of their last five games last season. If they can pick up on that, that dude threw for over 300 yards two of those games as well. I think they could be a sneaky pick in the NFC.
0: Yeah, I've got one team. And see, I love this, Will. You and I are vibing tonight, okay? It's the Saints. I mean, for the reasons that you mentioned, the Saints, while they ended the season winning four of their last five ball games, including four in a row. Now, of course, they lost the last game of the season to the Falcons, but that was an emotional game for Raheem Morris and the Falcons in Atlanta. You mentioned Shough, 68% of his passes completed for close to 2,400 yards, 10 touchdowns, and 6 interceptions. You add, of course, from a running back position, you add ATN. Chris Olave, the defense was ninth in terms of total defense in the NFL on last year. And Kellen Moore in his second season as a play caller. Because to your point, with Shough, he didn't start the season. Of course, he ended the season and played well towards the latter part of the season. They're going to have that rapport. And as you mentioned, the NFC South, I mean, it's really, to me, with the Panthers winning at 8-9, think about the Panthers. It's going to depend on how Bryce Young plays. As Bryce Young goes, so do the Panthers. I'm not 100% sold on Bryce Young as of yet. So I think this is an opportunity, even though, we'll see. We talked about Kevin Stefanski, what's going to happen there. Baker Mayfield in Tampa Bay. But I believe that this is a division that the Saints can take. And I think that the Saints will be the team that will surprise everybody this upcoming season.
1: The division's wide open. It's the only division in all of football last year where every single team had a negative point differential. None of them were very good. I don't know that any of them are going to take a major stride this season either. To your point, the quarterback situation on all the teams is not guaranteed going further. We don't know what the Panthers are going to do with Bryce Young. They picked up its fifth-year deal, but are not giving him a new deal. Baker Mayfield is going to be a free agent, it looks like, after the end of the season. Lord knows what's going to happen in Atlanta. Tyler Shuck's the only known right now, and it's in New Orleans. So I like that pick as well, but I'm curious on the Raiders and if they can stink that much less, because it's rare you see a team go 3-14 and not be able to improve at least a little bit. The problem for them is that they're in an extremely tough division in the AFC West.
0: Will mentioned one of his teams that he expects to surprise people in 2026, the Titans. And Taylor Zarzer, play-by-play voice of the Titans on Marty and McGee, said if Cam, meaning the quarterback, has protection, we will see a huge improvement in the team this year.
2: He's got some people to throw the ball to this season. That was a big problem last year. I think the big question for Cam is, are they going to protect him up front? The big question with the Titans is their offensive line. But I think that this guy, if he can be protected and stay upright, is going to have a huge jump in year two. He, if you watch that show Quarterback, he throws seeds. He's he never can get enough of this stuff. And when you work as hard as someone like Cam does, it pays off.
1: Can we say the Chargers also at this point, even though they won 11 games last season, because they seemingly flame out every single time that they get to the playoffs? They didn't even make the playoffs last year, I don't believe. No, they did. They made the playoffs and lost in the first round to the Patriots. They get both their tackles back, Rashawn Slater and Joe Alt. If they're able to stay healthy up front, I mean, they can finally take that jump that a lot of us think that Justin Herbert and Jim Harbaugh can do together.
0: Let's get to some interesting sound. The Miami Dolphins. I'm interested in this. Marcel Louis Jacques, ESPN.

0: the conversation and the narratives I see about this team, oh, this is a JV roster. This is the worst NFL team I've ever seen. This isn't even the worst Dolphins team of the past 10 years. Like, it's like we forgot 2019 when they were quite literally pulling guys off the street on Tuesday and starting them on Sunday. This is not that team. There's legit star power on this team. Jordan Brooks led the NFL in tackles. He was an all-pro last year. Aaron Brewer just signed that three-year, $52 million extension. He was a second-team all-pro. Devon Achan might be the best home run hitting running back in the league outside of Jahmyr Gibbs. Like, there is talent on this squad.
1: I mean, I'm not buying it. We saw it last year. They were horrible. I don't know that Malik Willis is going to be the answer. I think he's a great kid from some of the interviews that you see from him. But there's a lot of question marks on the Miami Dolphins. Jeff Hafley coming in, first-time head coach. Who knows what this Dolphins team is going to be? But when you look at the salaries and the roster, they don't have, I don't think, the star power that he was just talking about.
2: Yeah, not necessarily. Yeah, no, I would agree with you. Not, I mean, now he made some good points about some of the players, but not as a collective. And to your point, we'll see what happens with Malik Willis. And of course, Will, one of the other teams that you mentioned, the Bengals, and I know what you were saying in terms of, well, is it really fair to put the Bengals in that category? But head coach Zach Taylor on NFL Live said there's tons of excitement in Cincinnati around this year's team.
3: Well, just talking about the city, so much excitement. You know, I felt it really all spring. I was at a soccer game after we traded for Dexter Lawrence the next day, and you could feel the genuine excitement for the season. I was around all summer. People come up to me. So it's fun. That's why you want to be in a place like Cincinnati, where their passion is there. They live and die with the football team. And so we understand that responsibility we have to our fans. And then the excitement in the building, in the locker room, the whole building, personnel, ownership, they've given us everything we need to succeed, and now we just got to go do it.
1: The Bengals are one of those few teams in the NFL where they have one side of the ball truly really well figured out, and the other side of the ball is a mess. So if the defense can be just that much better, it makes them just that much better. We talked to DJ Bieniemy, ESPN Texans reporter, earlier in the show, Donald, and he said the same thing, but vice versa. If CJ Stroud and the offense can be just that much better, they too can make it a run at the Super Bowl. So I like the excitement around the Bengals because they got the offense figured out. They have one of the best quarterbacks in the NFL. The question is are you going to give up 42 a game? If you're giving up 40 plus a game, you're just not going to win much because you got to score 43 a game.
2: You know, to win that division, I'm going back to the Ravens. The Ravens were my pick a couple of years ago. As I mentioned earlier, Buffalo was my pick last year. I'm going back to the Ravens. I think Lamar Jackson's going to have a phenomenal season. He's got Mentor as the head coach. He's got a good receiving core, obviously, when you look at Derrick Henry. But my question to you, because you mentioned the Bengals, do you think the Bengals win that AFC North?
1: Man, I think that AFC North belongs to the Ravens. I think they still have the best roster. I think it's just time ran out on John Harbaugh, and he now has to move on. Like, you know, people keep talking about the Giants and what he's going to do there. Let's not act like he didn't have a significantly better roster in Baltimore. I know there were a lot of injuries. There were a lot of injuries, but that Ravens team is the best team in that division if they can stay healthy.
2: Yeah, no doubt about it. I don't really see that the Steelers are going to be making any noise. The Browns probably not going to be making any noise either. So we'll see. But to your point, I think we'll see the Bengals back in the playoffs this year, and then anything can happen in the playoffs. Will, you know, making your debut on ESPN Radio, man, this has been a lot of fun.
1: Man, this has been a blessing. Thank you. We're the Roses. This has been awesome, brother. I appreciate you having me on and teeing me up and making me sound less bad.
2: No. You were good, man. We had good topics of conversation on the night, man. And I know you're looking forward to your next time. And so we'll look. Hopefully, we'll get to do this again one day.
1: Well, yeah, I can't wait, man. I hope we get to. And Cam, you're the man. I appreciate you and setting me up and let me get prepared properly too, brother.

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14: We get all the reaction to the newest star in Hollywood.
15: They're covering all contingencies. Yes, they believe that Shohei Ohtani and Blake Snell and Tyler Glasnow will be healthy enough to pitch in October, but now they have the ultimate safety net in baseball.
14: NFL back together weekend comes to a close.
16: I don't get the sense that Aaron wants to come just be like a third down guy or is there to go get sacks. 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
14: Red Sox go for the sweep in L.A.
17: Going the other way, and it's through into left for a hit. Yoshida rounding third. Rafaela racing home. Stopping at second is Abreu. And a two-out RBI single. Punched the other way by Yoshida.
14: Plus, another day of action in the W.
18: Shepard will push. Also a terrific passing big. Fudd. One of the best in the league from downtown. Hits her first attempt from deep.
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19: 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That's on the way. But speaking of trades, April, May, June, now July behind us. All-Star break for Major League Baseball well in the rearview mirror. And now we've had the final games prior to baseball's trade deadline. The deadline coming up Monday, 6 o'clock Eastern time in the afternoon. Astros sitting atop the AL West riding a 6-game win streak. Braves top the NL East with a 5-game win streak. Also riding a 5-game win streak, the Boston Red Sox, who are coming off a weekend sweep in L.A.
17: Sheehan kicks the 1-1. Swinging a ball, drilled to left. Going back on it is Hernandez. He watches it fly. Into the left field bleachers. Rafaela homers again. Tie game in L.A. is Sidan Rafaela's 15th of the year. First pitch drilled out toward right center and deep. Abreu goes back to back with Rafaela. Boston reclaims the lead. 4-3 Red Sox. Sheehan winds the 2-1 pitch. Swing and a ball hit well to right toward the line. Hooking. Gone. Home run. Third solo shot for the Red Sox in the third. Fifth for Yoshida. And it's 5-3 Red Sox.
19: Red Sox with three homers in the third inning. Jaron Duran would add another solo shot in the sixth. Then they took advantage of a miscue to add some insurance in the eighth.
17: 2-2. Outside, popped off the glove. Alfonso can't find it. Trotting in and scoring is Monasterio. 8-4 Red Sox. Another gift for Boston. Pass ball that time charged to Eliezer Alfonso.
19: Boston up 8-4 with that run in the eighth. And an inning later,
17: the pitch. Pies swing and a miss. Struck him out, 97. And the Red Sox have swept the Dodgers. And Boston continues their winning ways.
20: I'll tell you, the Red Sox are just, you know, they're just at another level right now. And there's no question that they have found something.
19: Roxy Bernstein and Doug Glanville calling the game Sunday night here on ESPN Radio. 8-4 win for the Red Sox. Four homers, their most in a game since a year ago. July 30th, 2025, when they hit four homers in a win at Minnesota. 15 wins in the last 16 road games for the first time since 1939. That was Ted Williams' first season. Red Sox on a roll. They've won their last five overall, five games out now in the division. They hold the second wild card spot in the American League. Trade deadline Monday afternoon. Do they make a move? ESPN Major League Baseball insider Jeff Passan.
21: They don't need to.
22: Okay.
21: I think they want to, though. And I think Boston wants to capitalize on this run that they're on right now and reward the players, really, for all that they've done in getting them out of the depths of the American League East and into a playoff position and the top targets that they could have. C.J. Abrams is clearly the best hitter on the market right now. I don't think he's particularly likely to move, but the Miami Marlins have been very busy talking about buying a little, talking about selling, and Otto Lopez as well as Liam Hicks are two guys who would fit very well for the Red Sox.
19: Red Sox sweeping the Dodgers in L.A. this weekend. Sixth road series sweep this season, breaking a tie with the Yankees for the most in baseball. The Dodgers, meanwhile, swept for the second time this season. Speaking of the Dodgers, SportsCenter All Night, ESPN Radio.
23: Tarek Skubal is reportedly heading west, according to ESPN's Jeff Passan.
24: I'm excited to be a Dodger. You know, I'm excited to get down there and, you know, chase three championships in a row.
25: They already were strong favorites to win the World Series. They will now be overwhelming favorites.
19: Trade deadline, 6 o'clock Eastern time Monday. The biggest shoe dropping this weekend with the Dodgers, picking up Tarek Skubal from the Tigers. For Skubal, heading to a contender for sure, but still bittersweet to leave Detroit.
24: You know, the goal was always to win a World Series, you know, for the city, for the organization. That took a chance on me, so, yeah, it's tough. You know, I love all those guys in there. They're some of my best friends, you know, and, yeah, that'll be tough for sure.
26: As much as I've been wondering if this is going to happen, I don't think you're ever really prepared to answer the massive question like that. You know, obviously it's been incredible. I mean, I've watched this guy, you know, rise to the top of the sport, and he's carried us a lot. And so I'll forever be grateful that our paths crossed and the things that he did for this organization.
0: Tigers manager A.J. Hinch, ESPN analyst Doug Glanville in L.A. this weekend for us. He was on the call for the Dodgers-Red Sox series. Says Scooble landing in L.A., not a huge stunner for him.
1: As an analyst, I said for a long time that we can't be surprised if the Dodgers get Tarek Skubal. I mean, it's just the math of it, right? They have the resources. They have an incredible farm system. They have the leverage, and they're not pressed. This was sort of the one guy they would get. Otherwise, they didn't really feel like they needed to do a lot. So it seemed like they would be, you know, all in by Dodger standards, and then it was up to other teams to match that or beat it. So that sort of, you know, checked. It was more of the fan in me is sort of like, yeah, well, the Brewers or the Braves or these other teams that are really good, what would they do at a Tarek Skubal? They'd do a lot. You know, they get a bona fide ace, and they'd be able to put up, you know, whether it's Mizorowski and Skubal or Chris Sale and Skubal or whatever combo, a 1-2 punch to go up against the Dodgers. And all of a sudden now, you know, you have a chance to knock them out much more likely. So, you know, so a lot of markets, I'm sure, are out there like, well, you know, what do we need to do? I think the good news is there's a lot of really good pitchers still out there in the next 24 hours or less. And there's no question that they can, you know, they can get some really good pitchers out there that can make a difference.
0: Dodgers had the capital to pull off the deal this weekend prior to the deadline, feeling a bit like the rich get richer scenario.
3: Here I am today. I was out last night. This is the first thing I see on my phone, and I'm like, night ruined because Tarek Skubal is going to the Dodgers. And I just hate it for baseball because this is the expected outcome of a team that's running laps around everybody else, and the way that they're spending is just unfair. I hate it.
0: That's the reaction from our Courtney Cronin earlier here on ESPN Radio. As for the reaction around Major League Baseball, ESPN analyst Buster Olney.
4: Well, it certainly is going to be held up by the owners as, see, look, the Dodgers get everybody. You know, they are back-to-back champions, and they're the team that walks away with Tarek Skubal. But I do think that part of the conversation, first off, I think it's for the owners, it's probably the reason why they're going for salary cap. Might be more about cost certainty than it is about competitive balance. But on top of that, I think that whole conversation does obscure the fact that the Dodgers have been so great at player development. That's a major reason why they're in this position. Sure, they spend a lot of money. They've done the deferred contracts, but they also have done an incredible job at developing players so that when a deal like this goes down, and they've done a number of these sort of deals, they can trade prospects without blinking in a way that other franchises can't.
5: Plenty of fans who are upset about the destination, but also the price for the Tigers. Zaire Hope, right-hander River Ryan, two prospects in particular that are really well thought of, but not the cream of the crop in the Dodger system. Should the Tigers have gotten more Buster, or at least waited in your mind?
4: No, I think when you measure this against deals that are made for rentals, you know, guys who are headed into free agency in a couple months, I think that the Tigers did really well. I think that, you know, some of the criticism of the Tigers is based on the fact that, you know, they think of Tarek Skubal as if he's going to be under team control going forward. He wasn't. I think the Tigers did absolutely fine. One of the questions that I have for the Tigers is, man, you know, they're playing at a 98-win pace since June 1st. Is it that easy just to give up your opportunity to win, especially in a really mediocre American League?
0: Also on Sunday, the Cubs acquiring right-hander Kevin Gausman from the Blue Jays for a pair of minor leaguers. The 35-year-old providing the Cubs a playoff-caliber starter. Impending free agent, 5-10 with an ERA over 4.25, 127 strikeouts this season. He's in the last year of a 5-year, $110 million deal, during which he was the fourth best pitcher in baseball over that span. Yankees acquiring infielder Luis Garcia Jr. from the Nationals in exchange for four right-handed pitchers. New York picking up some offense as it heads into August without Aaron Judge, Cody Bellinger, Giancarlo Stanton. ESPN analyst Doug Glanville.
1: I mean, I love that move. I got to see the Nationals not long ago, and they have an incredible offense, and they're breaking it up. But when Meade went to Boston, Garcia, these guys were absolutely raking everybody in that lineup. They can run. So they can afford to, you know, get some more pitching. So Garcia gives them a chance to acquire some young talent. Garcia was also just mashing right now. I mean, you know, I think at a game the other day, it was like home run, triple, double. This guy can flat out hit. And yeah, my only concern is, you know, will they use him enough? You know, because this guy, you know, you have Bryce, you have Goldschmidt, you know, that's already a very successful platoon. So you got to rotate a DH spot. Then what happens, you know, Judge comes back and Stanton and all that. But Garcia is a guy who needs to be in the lineup. Because even when he wasn't even playing every single day, he was an RBI machine. And this guy puts up some serious power numbers.
0: Garcia is 26 years old, leads the National League in slugging percentage. He's hitting .283 with a career-high 23 homers in 104 games this season. Ben Rice, MVP candidate, the only other active player on the Yankees roster with better outputs in those categories. Giants, sellers at the deadline, sending veteran starter Tyler Mahle to the Braves. He had an ERA of .218 in 16 starts a year ago. This season, 18 starts, that ERA is up over 5. As for the Braves on Sunday, they put their 4-game win streak on the line at home against Washington.
6: Mike Yastrzemski leading off of the Braves. And Yaz hits one well, deep right center field, flying back at the wall and out of here. He just made him pay with that big swing that went into the bullpen. And the Braves on the board, 1-0 in the third inning. 3-2 to Yastrzemski. And he hits a high fly ball to deep center. Cruz going to go back, squares up to it at the warning track, makes the catch. This will mean a run. Trotting home Dubon, 4-2 Braves in the seventh on the sack fly by Yaz, who has 2 RBIs today.
0: 680 the Fan. Braves go on to a 4-2 win over the Nationals. Fifth straight win. Now their second longest win streak this season. Braves' sixth straight home win. Longest home win streak since winning 7 straight in August of 2023. It's their first 4-game sweep of the season and their first since last September against the Nationals. Braves doubling up the Nationals on Sunday. 4-2, fourth time the Nationals have been swept this season. Braves, Red Sox, 5-game win streaks here at the beginning of August. They're tied for the second longest active win streak. The longest, well, that currently belongs to Houston.
7: There's Pena, and he rips one down the left field line. It's way back, and it is gone. Pena stays sizzling hot with a 2-run homer, and the Astros extend their lead to 3-0.
8: The first pitch is ripped past Berger inside the right field line, a base knock. Smith scores. Allen is right behind him. It's a 2-run double for Yordan Alvarez and a 7-3 Houston lead.
0: 105-3 the Fan. Astros with a 7-3 victory over those Rangers. Houston's sixth consecutive win, their longest win streak since August of 2024. They're 11-1 in their past dozen games. They've gone from 4 games back to 2.5 games out in front in the American League West. SportsCenter All Night, ESPN Radio. In Seattle, Mariners, Twins. That came down to the final at-bat.
9: The 1-2 on the way to Colt. Here she comes. Swing and a line drive, base in right field. Here comes Fairchild on a score. Walk-off winner for the second day in a row. Colt Emerson with a screaming line drive, base hit down the right field line. Walk it off. Mariners win it. 7-6 over the Twins this afternoon.
0: Seattle Sports, 7:10 a.m. Colt Emerson, the walk-off single, first career walk-off hit. Seattle's ninth walk-off win this season, tied for second most in Major League Baseball, tied with the White Sox. Cubs lead Major League Baseball with 10. Mariners with back-to-back walk-off wins for the second time this season. Mariners win it in the last at-bat in the ninth. Phillies and Orioles didn't quite make it that far.
10: 1-2 count here, and the pitch. This ball's hit pretty high, pretty far to right field. And guess what, folks? That ball is gone. Bryce Harper all over the 1-2 pitch from Walker. And that now is the 7-game hitting streak for him. And that's Harper's 23rd home run of the season. The Phillies jump up 5-0.
7: 4-homer game. The pitch swung on, lined hard to left. And Kowser over makes the catch, tagging at third and coming home to score is Crawford. And it's a sacrifice fly for Schwarber. And it's now 8-0 Phillies.
0: And that would be in the sixth inning. Sports Radio 94 WIP. There was rain, though, and that would be the end of it. Phillies with the 8-0 win. Game shortened 5-6 for Baltimore. Back-to-back games being shut out. First time that's happened this season. Sunday, key day in the W. That's next. 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It's ESPN Radio.
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1: 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Baseball, the Astros have won their last six. Braves, Red Sox, five-game win streaks here at the start of August. WNBA, it's a double-digit win streak for Minnesota.
2: Coming on, a minute to go. Miles through the lane. Oh, my!
1: You saw it on ABC. Lynx, a 108-100 win over the Fever for their 10th consecutive win, longest active streak in the WNBA. Minnesota's longest streak within a season since 2016. They're the first team this season to win 10 straight. Lynx, last three games have been in triple digits. Three straight 100-point games. That sets a franchise record. Olivia Miles with 28 points in the win. Nafisa Collier, 18 points, 8 rebounds, 7 assists. Fever, meanwhile, have their five-game win streak come to an end. Had been tied for their longest since Caitlin Clark joined the team in 2024. She had 19 points, 10 assists in the loss, 25th career 10-assist game. As for the Wings and Sun,
3: Shepard will push. Also a terrific passing big. Fudd, one of the best in the league from downtown, hits her first attempt from deep.
4: So tight and compact with her shooting fundamentals, starting with her footwork.
3: Fudd with four triples now, four of five. Shepard, count it. And a free throw coming.
4: Really nice job going single side, ball screen action.
1: ESPN with the call as the Wings win it by 20 over the Sun, 83-63. Dallas now 19-11 this season, matching their win total from the previous two seasons combined. It's their fourth 20-point win this season. First home win against Connecticut since 2023. The Valkyries in Toronto.
5: Golden State up at 25, Toronto with 8. Look out, Salon on the sidestep, and that is good. Salon, just like she did back in Toronto, red hot to 15-3 run, and Draymond is loving it.
1: TSN with the call, Valkyries, a 96-79 win over the Tempo, their 12th double-digit win this season, tied for the most in the WNBA. Valkyries, four players with at least 15 points, handing Toronto its sixth consecutive loss, longest losing streak this season for them. Sparks snapping a season-long six-game losing streak. They beat the Fire by five, 106-101 for the Fire. That's five straight losses. They are 5-15 since the start of June, after winning six of their first 10 to start the season. Speaking of the Sparks, they've traded five-time All-Star Kelsey Plum to the Phoenix Mercury. The side's completing the deal this weekend ahead of Sunday afternoon's deadline. Plum, two-time WNBA champion, out since June 21st because of a lower left leg injury, but expected to return. ESPN's Holly Rowe.
6: The LA Sparks got a great deal for Kelsey Plum. They got a first-round draft pick. A lot of people realize that the Sparks had given away some of their draft, you know, dynamic. They had given away too many draft picks, and they need those picks back. And so this is a good trade for the LA Sparks. And I do think Kelsey Plum will fit well in Phoenix. We saw Kelsey and Kalia Copper play well together in the Paris Olympics. They were often on the court at the same time, and I thought they were a duo that really worked well together, including Alyssa Thomas on that team. So this is something we've kind of seen proof of concept before.
1: ESPN analyst Monica McNutt, Andrea Carter, Chinee Ogumike.
7: I told y'all that the saxophones were getting a bit louder in Los Angeles, but let's break this down, because anytime a player hints, a player that has an expiring deal hints that they may not stay, it puts you in a position where you have to make a trade.
8: Right.
7: To get some value back, because what have we seen? We have seen Candace Parker, Chelsea Gray, NECA, my sister, walk in free agency, and the Sparks got nothing back. And so now you have a player that was number two in scoring when she played, and there is value there, and what is the value you get back? And I think a lot of people are like, oh, like, okay, interesting, a point guard for the future in Akoa Makani, a 2027 first round pick, in the potential Juju Watkins, Madison Booker,
8: Hannah Hidalgo
7: draft. So that's how I sort of see it shaking. The position of the deal made a move, and then as a result, the Sparks are now fully in a 2.0 rebuild
8: mode. Right, and I'm glad you said that, because I've seen some reaction to this, Strea, being they let her go for nothing. She is on an expiring contract. We have to keep that in mind here.
9: They would have actually gotten nothing.
8: Exactly.
9: They would have literally gotten nothing.
8: Yep.
9: So what they let her go for is more than her potentially, like you said, walking for free, like we have seen other superstars do. So something is better than nothing. And when you talk about a potential lottery pick, now they have two potential lottery picks in this next year's draft. That's going to boost this rebuild that they're committing to.
8: How about the Mercury side of all of this, Monty?
10: So at first I was like, okay.
9: Yeah.
10: But then I actually thought back to Kelsey Plum's, not personal best years, but her team best performances. And she's accustomed to playing alongside stars when you look at who she was alongside in Las Vegas. Jackie Young, Asia Wilson, Chelsea Gray come to mind immediately. And so while Phoenix, I'll admit, I've been a little disappointed with them this season because I thought that they had more talent than their record indicates. I don't know that this is going to push them into real contention, but I do think if big changes don't get made, they could make this work.
1: Both the Sparks and the Phoenix Mercury currently outside the playoff picture. Sparks at 11-17. They make the move with the Mercury. Phoenix 11-19. Kelsey Plum joining the Mercury. They play Monday at the Chicago Sky. Things are changing up in Green Bay. What's it all mean? That's next. Sports Center All Night. It's ESPN Radio.
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1: Baseball's trade deadline coming up on Monday. 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
1: Lynx with an 8-point win over the Fever on Sunday. Minnesota's 10th consecutive victory. Houston Astros now have 6 consecutive wins. Braves here at the beginning of August have 5 straight, as do the Boston Red Sox.
2: The pitch. Pies swing and a miss. Struck him out, 97, and the Red Sox have swept the Dodgers, and Boston continues their winning ways.
3: I'll tell you, the Red Sox are just, you know, they're just at another level right now, and there's no question that they have found something.
1: And Red Sox doubling up the Dodgers 8-4 with the win on Sunday Night Baseball. 4 homers, 15 wins in their last 16 road games. They haven't done that since Ted Williams was a rookie. As for Sunday Night Baseball, you heard it, of course, here on ESPN Radio. Roxy Bernstein and Doug Glanville had the call for us. Back to L.A. we go. Roxy?
2: All right, Jay, another day, another win for the Boston Red Sox. 5 straight wins. They sweep the Dodgers in L.A. They are 23-3 in their last 26 games, and they are just a machine that is motoring down the tracks.
3: Yeah, had a chance to do the game, the series where they swept the Yankees at Fenway in those final 2 games. And the thing about it is, Chad Tracy, their manager, was saying, if we can just get the offense going with some consistency, we can go on one of those runs, get the streak going, because they were winning 2 and losing 1 and, you know, hot and cold. Their pitching had always been stable, and it's continuing that. So he trusted that they could prevent runs. They just weren't scoring. And that has gone away. 4 home runs tonight, but they found ways to manufacture runs. They're aggressive on the bases. They don't make a lot of mistakes. And they got the pitching to put up some zeros. And, you know, you have a young guy like Jake Bennett out there who is able to, you know, take a beating 1 inning and then put up a bunch of zeros, allowing the bats to come around and capture the lead and hold it. So a lot of pieces are working well from a lot of different experience levels.
2: A remarkable turnaround. 4 homers, as you alluded to, for the Red Sox in this one. Sadon Rafaela, Willier Abreu, Masataka Yoshida, and Jaron Duran all homering. Now, all was not lost for the Dodgers this weekend. They did pick up Tarek Skubal, who will make his Dodgers debut Tuesday at Wrigley Field against the Cubs.
3: Yeah, it's sort of like, you know, Christmas getting 3,000 presents and then going and, you know, losing at a video game. You're okay, because you got the prize, and the prize was to Tarek Skubal, and this is 2-time in a row Cy Young Award winner, you know, all-star, a game changer, and one of the bona fide aces in the game, and he goes to a team that's already loaded with pitching, especially once those guys get healthy. So the Dodgers are feeling really good about their chances that just went up, and you know, they went for it, and they won the best prize of this trade deadline.
2: Once again, our final score, 8-4, the Red Sox finish up a sweep of the LA Dodgers. For Doug Glanville, I'm Roxy Bernstein, right here in your home for Sunday Night Baseball, ESPN Radio, and the ESPN app, as we go back to Jay Reynolds in the studio.
1: All right, Roxy, Dodgers are swept for the second time this season, but as you mentioned, they pull off the big trade of the weekend ahead of Monday's deadline. They're the ones who get Tarek Skubal. A lot of exasperated shaking of heads for some onlookers, as Doug Glanville kind of mentioned. As for the baseball reaction, ESPN insider Jeff Passan.
4: It's interesting, Jay, because you look at what the public reaction is, and it's like, was that enough? Industry reaction is a little bit higher here, and a lot of this banks on River Ryan's health. He is 28 years old and still a prospect, which is not something you typically see, but he transitioned from a position player to a pitcher late in his career and has had a lot of injuries. The stuff is undeniable, and when you put him in a rotation that also has Troy Melton and Jackson Jobe, suddenly we're talking about 3 guys who have fastballs tickling 100 miles per hour. We're looking at a rotation that could be young and dynamic like Pittsburgh. We're looking at an outfield that has Max Clark, who just debuted in center field, Riley Green in left field. You stick Zaire Hope in right field, Kevin McGonigal at shortstop, Dylan Dingler at catcher. The Detroit Tigers could be very good very soon, Jay. And I think that's what this trade gives them. It gives them a path toward being back toward the top of the American League Central.
1: Tarik Skubal, that trade now in the rearview mirror. As for what we can expect as we go through the day on Monday?
4: Luis Arraez has to, Mike, because he is a free agent at the end of this season. And if the San Francisco Giants do not cash in on him, they're just going to leave all kinds of value on the table. And look, the suitors at this point, Philadelphia Phillies, Tampa Bay Rays, there's not a whole lot out there, even though Arraez is at the top of the National League in batting average right now. The profile just doesn't have a lot of need at that position. I'll tell you where there is a lot of need, relief pitching. And that's where Luke Weaver right now is the best available arm on the market. He's got signed for another year. Milwaukee wants help. Pittsburgh wants help. Frankly, everyone wants
5: bullpen help.
4: And if they want the best arm that could be available, Adrian Morejon. There was a lot of talk about Mason Miller going from San Diego. That's not likely to happen, but there was more feeling tonight that Adrian Morejon, who's also a free agent after the season, is going to move as well. One of the big questions in baseball right now, are any of the Los Angeles Angels controllable players going to move? That Zach Neto, Jose Soriano, and of course Reed Detmers, who's had a breakout season this year. Teams have had a lot of trouble finding a match with the Angels to this point. Will the prices come down on those guys?
5: Yeah.
4: It's not clear right now, but Adley Rutschman finally. Catchers have been very in demand. The Yankees have been looking for one. The Red Sox have been looking for one. The Rays, even the Pirates have dabbled in here. And while Adley Rutschman's on the injured list right now, he's still one of those guys who, just because of his leadership, because of his switch hitting, because of everything he brings to the team, is going to be tough to pry away from Baltimore and would cost a lot, but could be on the move.
1: Baseball's trade deadline coming up Monday afternoon, 6 o'clock Eastern time. Right now, SportsCenter all night, ESPN Radio. Tigers sending Tarik Skubal to L.A. this weekend. Sunday, Tigers facing the Athletics.
6: The pitch. Swung on, hammered to left. This ball's going to touch down. One hop the wall. Torres is in. Here comes Dingler. McGonagall goes to third, heading towards second and sliding in safely is Eduardo Valencia. Two-run double for Eduardo, his second of the day, and it is 8-0 Tigers in the eighth inning.
1: 97-1, the ticket. Tigers go on to an 11-0 win over the Athletics. Third game this season, scoring double-digit runs while shutting out their opponent. 11-0 win. Their largest in a road shutout since a 13-0 win at Arizona in 2024. Yankees and Cubs playing a little tighter game. Yankees with Gerrit Cole on the mound.
7: Did he go? Yes, he did. Bregman down on strikes on the high four-seamer.
8: Just an outstanding sequence here. He goes up to try to get him to swing under the four-seamer. Bregman does not strike out a lot. He does not chase a lot. But that high fastball too often looks too good to hitters, and that's where you get him to chase.
1: Gerrit Cole with five strikeouts in 5 2/3 innings. Gave up four hits and an earned run. Got some offensive support as well.
7: Driven deep to left center field. On the run, PCA looking up. See ya. A long home run for Caballero. And it is 2-0 Yanks.
1: His 11th home run. That one came in the third inning. Yankees win it by that 2-1 count. They finished their 10-game road trip at 6-4. Five of the 10 games on the road trip were decided by one run. Yankees also acquiring infielder Luis Garcia Jr. from the Nationals in exchange for four right-handed pitchers. ESPN analyst Buster Olney.
9: Yeah, the Yankees have still have work to do after adding Garcia. You know, their preference was, I think a month ago, was, yeah, we need to add a right-handed hitter. Well, there just haven't been that many available of any quality. So they get a left-handed hitting Luis Garcia in what has been an excellent year for him. 23 home runs, an adjusted OPS plus of 136.
1: And they get a decent outing from Gerrit Cole on Sunday as well. SportsCenter all night, ESPN Radio. Guardians getting a decent outing from Gavin Williams, 5 2/3, 10 strikeouts as he gets win number 11. Guardians backing him with offense.
6: Now the pitch, and it's drilled to deep center field. Tawa on the run, track, long, gone! Patrick Bailey hits number 6. He's hit 5 of his 6 home runs left-handed to dead center. Patrick Bailey with a 417-foot home run.
1: Tom Hamilton, WTAM 1100. Guardians a 5-0 shutout of Arizona, which managed just two hits, tying their fewest in a game this season. Angels shut out the Brewers 3-0. Brewers shut out for the sixth time this season. Angels snapping a five-game losing streak. Rockies an 8-1 win over Kansas City. 18th time this season they've scored at least five runs in an inning. They scored six in the sixth inning en route to the 8-1 win. As for the Reds and Pirates,
5: the 1-2. Strike three called. Froze him over the inside corner at 99. Chase Burns strikes out the side in the sixth.
1: Nine strikeouts in those six innings as the Reds go on to a 10-2 win over the Pirates. 700 WLW. Pirates losing by eight, and they lose their manager, Don Kelly, who was tossed.
10: I just thought that we were unnecessarily putting the players at risk with what was going on out on the field. I mean, the field took a lot yesterday, took a lot today, and I just was confused as to why we didn't pull the tarp in that situation to try to keep the water off the field.
11: What were you told throughout it?
10: That it was supposed to stop raining, and it just didn't stop raining and kept on going, and felt like, you know, we're battling, man. We're fighting, and we've dealt with a lot of injuries, especially on the position player side. And just, you know, in that moment, just didn't feel like it was worth the risk of having, especially a guy like Spence, just coming off the IL, you know, in the box. It was wet. The field, you could see the puddles, and to pull, you know, their guys off the field in the middle of an at-bat, in the middle of an inning, I was frustrated by it.
12: So was that your argument that they should put the tarp on?
10: Yeah, I thought so. I thought we should have put the tarp on prior to that, which sucks for both teams. Like, we lost Murdoch there, too. He would have kept on going, you know, and just didn't think that we can't sustain any more injuries.
1: And Don Kelly didn't see the end of the game either. 10-2 loss to the Reds. SportsCenter All Night, ESPN Radio, NFL. Jadeveon Clowney returning to Houston, the team that selected him at the top of the 2014 draft, confirmed the report from the NFL Network this weekend that he'd agreed to a contract with the Texans. The 33-year-old visited the Browns last week, prompting their general manager to tell reporters he was hopeful that the team could strike a deal, but he's headed to Houston. The Packers, right tackle, formerly known as Zach Tom, revealing Sunday that he's got a name change. He's now Zach Bako Biwole. Said it's a nod to his Nigerian ancestry and wants a name that represented his heritage. Fifth-year pro from Baton Rouge had his new last name on the back of his number 50 jersey at practice on Sunday. As for the Packers' offense, that's seeing a little change this year. ESPN Packers reporter Rob Domofsky.
13: It'll be interesting to see if they sort of open the offense up a little bit more. This has been, you know, Matt LaFleur has been a very run-heavy play caller, and, you know, a lot of people want him to let Jordan Love cook a little bit more. And it'll be interesting to see if they do that. They've really changed their philosophy sort of on receivers. I mean, last year we got 5-6 guys that could be the guy, and, you know, now they've sort of streamlined it to where there's a pretty clear-cut top three in Christian Watson, Jaden Reed, and Matthew Golden, and, you know, we'll see if that, you know, sort of works into how Matt LaFleur maybe changes his play calling a little bit, and obviously you throw Tucker Kraft, their tight end, in there, and you've got a pretty clear order of these are the guys that need to get the football. That, you know, they let Dontavia, or they traded Dontavian Wicks to the Eagles. They let Romeo Doubs go in free agency. So, you know, there's some thinking that it might be a little bit easier for Jordan Love rather than trying to have to keep a bunch of guys happy while also Matt LaFleur, you know, running the ball all the time.
14: You mentioned Tucker Kraft, Rob, and he's coming off the ACL injury. He's also due for a contract extension. Came off PUP this week. Didn't fully practice, but was doing individual drills. Were you surprised he even did individual drills before the contract was done?
13: Yeah, a little bit, Gabe. It's a thing where, okay, do you, as a player coming off an injury, do you say, well, I'm not going to practice until I get a deal? Or does the team say, well, we need to see you practice until we'll give you a deal? You know, it's a little bit of give and take on both sides. First of all, he came back earlier. Now, it's very limited stuff in practice, but he came back earlier than I think anybody expected. Now, we'll see how long it is before he does, you know, 11-on-11 contact stuff. Probably will be a couple of weeks at least.
14: And it's not the only major ACL that the Packers are dealing with. Micah Parsons working his way back. He's still on PUP. What's the Packers' plan to try to bridge the gap between the start of the season and whenever Micah Parsons becomes available?
13: Yeah, they have some, you know, some serious questions about, you know, who's going to be able to rush the passer. Because, as you know, they traded Rashawn Gary. They let Kingsley Anagbari leave in free agency. You know, a lot of people forget that they spent a very, very high draft pick a couple of years ago. One of the picks they got was moving up in the first round to get the Jets pick at 13 and taking a pass rusher, Lucas Van Ness, who really has been fairly quiet you know, for his first three NFL seasons. And Micah Parsons, if you listen to him, he keeps talking up Van Ness like he's going to be the next big thing. Well, it's time to see it. You know, they picked up his fifth-year option on his rookie contract, and you know, he's in their plans, but he needs to A, stay healthy, and B, you know, probably be the guy who leads this pass rush. They drafted a guy named Denai Dennis Sutton out of Penn State. And then they've got a couple of guys who have been around here for a while in sort of secondary complementary roles. They also have a new defensive coordinator, Jonathan Gannon. It's up to him to kind of cook up some schemes. They've changed basically from a 4-3 to a 3-4 front. So, you know, it's going to have to get creative, and there's going to have to be some guys that contribute and help this defense until Micah's back.
1: Fingers crossed, Dan, everybody, all hands on deck. Until that point, August seems to be homecoming month here. That's next. SportsCenter All Night continues. It's ESPN Radio.
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1: 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Got to be honest, it's been a minute since I've been teammates with a Golic. Either of them. But as you may know, Mike Golic, senior and junior, are back here at ESPN Radio, together no less.
2: I never thought the opportunity would come again once I left there in 2020, but got a call when the midday show opened up. We had a couple of other opportunities, but ESPN was always the best one. It's, you know, it's where my post-football career started, so I get to come home again. I guess the old has become new again.
3: And really the iteration of Mike and Mike is with your son, Mike Jr. You know how it is, especially when you're a father, you're working with your son. A lot of times you got to carry the load.
2: No. Oh, no. No. He's younger. He's going to get sore legs from carrying me is what he's going to do. It's great working with him, no doubt about it. And it's kind of a unique perspective, a father.

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1: 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Got to be honest, it's been a minute since I've been teammates with a Golic. Either of them. But as you may know, Mike Golic, senior and junior, are back here at ESPN Radio, together no less.
2: I never thought the opportunity would come again once I left there in 2020, but got a call when the midday show opened up. We had a couple of other opportunities, but ESPN was always the best one. It's, you know, it's where my post-football career started, so I get to come home again. I guess the old has become new again.
3: And really the iteration of Mike and Mike is with your son, Mike Jr. You know how it is, especially when you're a father, you're working with your son. A lot of times you got to carry the load.
2: No. Oh, no. No. He's younger. He's going to get sore legs from carrying me is what he's going to do. It's great working with him, no doubt about it. And it's kind of a unique perspective, a father-son duo on a show, because I don't think there's many shows around the country where one host has changed the diapers of the other host. So, you know, we do have that going for us.
4: All right, hey, if we're going to hear enough about this father-son duo stuff, why don't we actually hear from the son? This is a bad preview of the show when dad's trying to hog up all the airtime just because I'm in Pinola, Mississippi, getting ready to ride a canoe. You thought you could be done with me that quick, Dad?
2: I mean, seriously, he can't not be on camera or with a microphone in front of him. But I guess it's kind of a chip off the old block. Like I said, he's the new, I'm the old. Let him carry the show.
1: 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We're still heading on sportsmanlike. 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Baseball, Padres, a 5-4 win over the Giants. Padres have won 3 of 4 from the Giants in the series. 8 of their last 9 games are wins. White Sox, a 9-1 win over the Rays. Marlins shut out the Mets 2-0. Mets had the bases loaded, nobody out in the bottom of the 7th, did not score. 11th time this season the Mets have been shut out. Cardinals, a 5-1 win over the Blue Jays. As for the top sounds from Sunday, Ed Bankin.
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0: Number 5.
6: Jay, we start with baseball in Cleveland, where the Guardians got back on track with strong pitching and some power from Patrick Bailey in a win over the Diamondbacks, as heard on WTAM 1100.
7: Now the pitch, and it's drilled to deep center field. Tawa on the run. Track. Whoa, gone! Patrick Bailey. Number 6. He's hit 5 of his 6 home runs left-handed to dead center. Patrick Bailey with a 417-foot home run.
0: Number 4.
6: It may have been a big weekend for the Dodgers on the trade front, but on the field, they suffered a sweep at the hands of the Red Sox. Capped off tonight on ESPN Radio.
8: Sheehan winds the 2-1 pitch. Swing and a ball. Hit well to right toward the line. Hook in. Solo shot for the Red Sox in the 3rd. 5th for Yoshida, and it's 5-3 Red Sox.
0: Number 3.
6: To the WNBA, where the Lynx are now 25-6 on the season, as Olivia Miles leads Minnesota to a victory over Indiana, as seen and heard on ABC.
8: Coming on a minute to go. Miles through the lane.
0: Number 2.
6: More now on the Red Sox and Dodgers, and while the Red Sox hitters lit up the Dodgers pitch.

0: pitchers on Sunday. Austin also shined in the field, as heard on ESPN Radio.
1: The 2-2 pitch, swing and a ball turned around, diving stop behind second. Sogard to his feet, throws out Hernandez at first. Another sparkling defensive play by Boston.
2: Number one.
0: Finally to Seattle, where the Mariners are making a habit of walk-offs. They got their second in a row on Sunday as they got past the Twins thanks to Colt Emerson. The call from Seattle Sports, 7:10 a.m.
3: The 1-2 on the way to Colt. Here she comes. Swing and a line drive, base in right field.

0: winning with offense. Dodgers winning the Tarek Skubal Stakes. Do they extend him, though? ESPN's Aldin Gonzalez.
1: I don't think they're going to push at all. Number one, they know who his agent is. Tarek Skubal is on the verge of being on the open market where all 30 teams can bid on him, and he wants to be the highest paid starting pitcher in baseball history. So he is not going to sign an extension before that, and the Dodgers know that, and they're not even going to try.
0: Dodgers, though, do pick him up, adding him to their rotation as they get Tarek Skubal in the trade with Detroit over the weekend. Dodgers, though, at home, are swept by the Red Sox. Boston's hot, but do they make a big move today? That's next. SportsCenter all night. It's ESPN Radio.
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0: We get all the reaction to the newest star in Hollywood.
15: They're covering all contingencies. Yes, they believe that Shohei Ohtani and Blake Snell and Tyler Glasnow will be healthy enough to pitch in October, but now they have the ultimate safety net in baseball.
0: NFL back together weekend comes to a close.
4: I don't get the sense that Aaron wants to come just be like a third down guy or is there to go get sacks. Like, I think he wants to be a part of this team and help this team win a Super Bowl. I think he would do it as a full-time player.
13: there.
0: Red Sox go for the sweep in L.A.
20: Going the other way, and it's through into left for a hit. Yoshida rounding third. Rafaela racing home. Stopping at second is Abreu. And a two-out RBI single. Punched the other way by Yoshida.
0: Plus, another day of action in the W.
21: Shepard will push. Also a terrific passing big. Fudd. One of the best in the league from downtown. Hits her first attempt from deep.
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0: Key matchups in the W, key trade in the W as well. 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That's on the way. But speaking of trades, April, May, June, now July behind us. All-star break for Major League Baseball well in the rearview mirror. And now we've had the final games prior to baseball's trade deadline. The deadline coming up Monday, 6 o'clock Eastern time in the afternoon. Astros sitting atop the AL West riding a 6-game win streak. Braves top the NL East with a 5-game win streak. Also riding a 5-game win streak. The Boston Red Sox, who are coming off a weekend sweep in L.A.
20: Sheehan kicks the 1-1. Swinging a ball, drilled to left. Going back on it is Hernandez. He watches it fly. Into the left field bleachers. Rafaela homers again. Tie game in L.A. is Sedan Rafaela's 15th of the year. First pitch drilled out toward right center and deep. Abreu goes back to back with Rafaela. Boston reclaims the lead. 4-3 Red Sox. Sheehan winds the 2-1 pitch. Swing and a ball hit well to right toward the line. Hooking. Gone. Home run. Third solo shot for the Red Sox in the third. Fifth for Yoshida. And it's 5-3 Red Sox.
0: Red Sox with three homers in the third inning. Jaron Duran would add another solo shot in the sixth. Then they took advantage of a miscue to add some insurance in the eighth.
20: 2-2. Outside, popped off the glove. Alfonso can't find it. Trotting in and scoring is Monasterio. 8-4 Red Sox. Another gift for Boston. Pass ball that time charged to Eliezer Alfonso.
0: Boston up 8-4 with that run in the eighth. And an inning later,
20: the pitch. Pies swing and a miss. Struck him out, 97. And the Red Sox have swept the Dodgers. And Boston continues their winning ways.
22: I'll tell you, the Red Sox are just, you know, they're just at another level right now. And there's no question that they have found something.
0: Roxy Bernstein and Doug Glanville calling the game Sunday night here on ESPN Radio. 8-4 win for the Red Sox. Four homers, their most in a game since a year ago. July 30th, 2025, when they hit four homers in a win at Minnesota. 15 wins in the last 16 road games for the first time since 1939. That was Ted Williams' first season. Red Sox on a roll. They've won their last five overall, five games out now in the division. They hold the second wild card spot in the American League. Trade deadline Monday afternoon. Do they make a move? ESPN Major League Baseball insider Jeff Passan.
23: They don't need to.
24: Okay.
23: I think they want to, though. Mm-hmm. And I think Boston wants to capitalize on this run that they're on right now and reward the players, really, for all that they've done in getting them out of the depths of the American League East and into a playoff position and the top targets that they could have. C.J. Abrams is clearly the best hitter on the market right now. I don't think he's particularly likely to move, but the Miami Marlins have been very busy talking about buying a little, talking about selling, and Otto Lopez as well as Liam Hicks are two guys who would fit very well for the Red Sox.
0: Red Sox sweeping the Dodgers in L.A. this weekend. Sixth road series sweep this season, breaking a tie with the Yankees for the most in baseball. The Dodgers, meanwhile, swept for the second time this season. Speaking of the Dodgers, SportsCenter All Night, ESPN Radio.
25: Tarek Skubal is reportedly heading west, according to ESPN's Jeff Passan.
26: I'm excited to be a Dodger. You know, I'm excited to get down there and, you know, chase three championships in a row.
27: They already were strong favorites to win the World Series. They will now be overwhelming favorites.
0: Trade deadline, 6 o'clock Eastern time Monday. The biggest shoe dropping this weekend with the Dodgers picking up Tarek Skubal from the Tigers. For Skubal, heading to a contender for sure, but Still bittersweet to leave Detroit.
26: You know, the goal was always to win a World Series, you know, for the city, for the organization. That took a chance on me. So, yeah, it's tough. You know, I love all those guys in there. They're some of my best friends, you know, and yeah, it'll be tough for sure.
1: As much as I've been wondering if this is going to happen, I don't think you're ever really prepared to answer the massive question like that. You know, obviously it's been incredible. I mean, I've watched this guy, you know, rise to the top of the sport, and he's carried us a lot. And so I'll forever be grateful that our paths crossed and the things that he did for this organization.
0: Tigers manager A.J. Hinch, ESPN analyst Doug Glanville in L.A. this weekend for us. He was on the call for the Dodgers-Red Sox series. Says Scooble landing in L.A., not a huge stunner for him.
3: As an analyst, I said for a long time that we can't be surprised if the Dodgers get Tarek Skubal. I mean, it's just the math of it, right? They have the resources. They have an incredible farm system. They have the leverage, and they're not pressed. This was sort of the one guy they would get. Otherwise, they didn't really feel like they needed to do a lot. So it seemed like they would be, you know, all in by Dodger standards, and then it was up to other teams to match that or beat it. So that sort of, you know, checked. It was more of the fan in me is sort of like, yeah, well, the Brewers or the Braves or these other teams that are really good, what would they do at a Tarek Skubal? They'd do a lot. You know, they'd get a bona fide ace and they'd be able to put up, you know, whether it's Mizorowski and Skubal or Chris Sale and Skubal or whatever combo, a 1-2 punch to go up against the Dodgers. And all of a sudden now, you know, you have a chance to knock them out much more likely. So, you know, so a lot of markets, I'm sure, are out there like, well, you know, what do we need to do? I think the good news is there's a lot of really good pitchers still out there in the next 24 hours or less. And there's no question that they can, you know, they can get some really good pitchers out there that can make a difference.
0: Dodgers had the capital to pull off the deal this weekend prior to the deadline, feeling a bit like the rich get richer scenario.
5: Here I am today. I was out last night. This is the first thing I see on my phone. And I'm like, night ruined because Tarek Skubal is going to the Dodgers. And I just hate it for baseball because this is the expected outcome of a team that's running laps around everybody else. And the way that they're spending is just unfair. I hate it.
0: That's the reaction from our Courtney Cronin earlier here on ESPN Radio. As for the reaction around Major League Baseball, ESPN analyst Buster Olney.
6: Well, it certainly is going to be held up by the owners as, see, look, the Dodgers get everybody. You know, they are back-to-back champions, and they're the team that walks away with Tarek Skubal. But I do think that part of the conversation, first off, I think it's for the owners, it's probably the reason why they're going for salary cap. Might be more about cost certainty than it is about competitive balance. But on top of that, I think that whole conversation does obscure the fact that the Dodgers have been so great at player development. That's a major reason why they're in this position. Sure, they spend a lot of money. They've done the deferred contracts, but they also have done an incredible job at developing players so that when a deal like this goes down, and they've done a number of these sort of deals, they can trade prospects without blinking in a way that other franchises can't.
7: Plenty of fans who are upset about the destination, but also the price for the Tigers. Zaire Hope, right-hander River Ryan, two prospects in particular that are really well thought of, but not the cream of the crop in the Dodger system. Should the Tigers have gotten more Buster, or at least waited in your mind?
6: No, I think when you measure this against deals that are made for rentals, you know, guys who are headed into free agency in a couple months, I think that the Tigers did really well. I think that, you know, some of the criticism of the Tigers is based on the fact that, you know, they think of Tarek Skubal as if he's going to be under team control going forward. He wasn't. I think the Tigers did absolutely fine. One of the questions that I have for the Tigers is, man, you know, they're playing at a 98-win pace since June 1st. Is it that easy just to give up your opportunity to win, especially in a really mediocre American League?
0: Also on Sunday, the Cubs acquiring right-hander Kevin Gausman from the Blue Jays for a pair of minor leaguers. The 35-year-old providing the Cubs a playoff caliber starter. Impending free agent, 5-10 with an ERA over 4.25, 127 strikeouts this season. He's in the last year of a five-year, $110 million deal, during which he was the fourth best pitcher in baseball over that span. Yankees acquiring infielder Luis Garcia Jr. from the Nationals in exchange for four right-handed pitchers. New York picking up some offense as it heads into August without Aaron Judge, Cody Bellinger, Giancarlo Stanton, ESPN analyst Doug Glanville.
3: I mean, I love that move. I got to see the Nationals not long ago, and they have an incredible offense, and they're breaking it up. But when Mead went to Boston, Garcia, these guys were absolutely raking everybody in that lineup. They can run, so they can afford to, you know, get some more pitching. So Garcia gives them a chance to acquire some young talent. Garcia was also just mashing right now. I mean, you know, I think at a game the other day, it was like home run, triple, double. This guy can flat out hit. And yeah, my only concern is, you know, will they use him enough? You know, because this guy, you know, you have Bryce, you have Goldschmidt. You know, that's already a very successful platoon. So you got to rotate a DH spot. Then what happens, you know, Judge comes back and Stanton and all that. But Garcia is a guy who needs to be in the lineup. Because even when he wasn't even playing every single day, he was an RBI machine. And this guy puts up some serious power numbers.
0: Garcia is 26 years old, leads the National League in slugging percentage. He's hitting .283 with a career-high 23 homers in 104 games this season. Ben Rice, MVP candidate, the only other active player on the Yankees roster with better outputs in those categories. Giants, sellers at the deadline, sending veteran starter Tyler Mahle to the Braves. He had an ERA of .218 in 16 starts a year ago. This season, 18 starts, that ERA is up over 5. As for the Braves on Sunday, they put their four-game win streak on the line at home against Washington.
8: Mike Yastrzemski leading off of the Braves. And Yaz hits one well, deep right center field, flying back at the wall and out of here. He just made him pay with that big swing that went into the bullpen. And the Braves on the board, 1-0 in the third inning. 3-2 to Yastrzemski. And he hits a high fly ball to deep center. Cruz going to go back, squares up to it at the warning track, makes the catch. This will mean a run. Trotting home, Dubon, 4-2 Braves in the seventh on the sack fly by Yaz, who has two RBIs today.
0: 680 the fan. Braves go on to a 4-2 win over the Nationals. Fifth straight win. Now their second longest win streak this season. Braves sixth straight home win. Longest home win streak since winning seven straight in August of 2023. It's their first four-game sweep of the season and their first since last September against the Nationals. Braves doubling up the Nationals on Sunday. 4-2, fourth time the Nationals have been swept this season. Braves, Red Sox, five-game win streaks here at the beginning of August. They're tied for the second longest active win streak. The longest, well, that currently belongs to Houston.
10: Here's Pena, and he rips one down the left field line. It's way back, and it is gone. Pena's been sizzling hot with a two-run homer, and the Astros extend their lead to 3-0.
13: The first pitch is ripped past Berger inside the right field line of base knock. Smith scores. Allen is right behind him. It's a two-run double for Yordan Alvarez and a 7-3 Houston lead.
0: 105-3 the fan. Astros with a 7-3 victory over those Rangers. Houston's sixth consecutive win, their longest win streak since August of 2024. They're 11-1 in their past dozen games. They've gone from four games back to 2.5 games out in front in the American League West. SportsCenter All Night, ESPN Radio. In Seattle, Mariners, Twins. That came down to the final at-bat.
14: The 1-2 on the way to Colt. Here she comes. Swinging a line drive, base in right field. Here comes Fairchild on a score. Walk-off winner for the second day in a row. Colt Emerson with a screaming line drive, base hit down the right field line. Walk it off. Mariners win it. 7-6 over the Twins this afternoon.
0: Seattle Sports, 7:10 a.m. Colt Emerson, the walk-off single, first career walk-off hit. Seattle's ninth walk-off win this season, tied for second most in Major League Baseball, tied with the White Sox. Cubs lead Major League Baseball with 10. Mariners with back-to-back walk-off wins for the second time this season. Mariners winning in the last at-bat in the ninth. Phillies and Orioles didn't. didn't quite make it that far.
9: 1-2 count here, and the pitch. This ball's hit pretty high, pretty far to right field. And guess what, folks? That ball is gone. Bryce Harper all over the 1-2 pitch from Walker, and that now is the 7-game hitting streak for him. And that's Harper's 23rd home run of the season. The Phils jump up 5-0.
11: 4-homer game. The pitch swung on, lined hard to left, and Kowser over makes the catch, tagging at third and coming home to score is Crawford, and it's a sacrifice fly for Schwarber, and it's now 8-0 Phillies.
0: And that would be in the sixth inning. Sports Radio 94 WIP. There was rain, though, and that would be the end of it. Phillies with the 8-0 win. Game shortened to 6 for Baltimore. Back-to-back games being shut out. First time that's happened this season. Sunday, key day in the W. That's next. 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
1: 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Baseball, the Astros have won their last six. Braves, Red Sox, five-game win streaks here at the start of August. WNBA, it's a double-digit win streak for Minnesota.
2: Coming on, a minute to go. Miles through the lane. Oh, my!
1: You saw it on ABC. Lynx, a 108-100 win over the Fever for their 10th consecutive win, longest active streak in the WNBA. Minnesota's longest streak within a season since 2016. They're the first team this season to win 10 straight. Lynx, last three games have been in triple digits. Three straight 100-point games. That sets a franchise record. Olivia Miles with 28 points in the win. Nafisa Collier, 18 points, 8 rebounds, 7 assists. Fever, meanwhile, have their five-game win streak come to an end. Had been tied for their longest since Caitlin Clark joined the team in 2024. She had 19 points, 10 assists in the loss, 25th career 10-assist game. As for the Wings and Sun,
3: Shepard will push. Also a terrific passing big. Fudd, one of the best in the league from downtown, hits her first attempt from deep. So tight and compact with her shooting fundamentals, starting with her footwork. Fudd with four triples now, four of five. Shepard, count it. And a free throw coming. Really nice job going single side, ball screen action.
1: ESPN with the call as the Wings win it by 20 over the Sun, 83-63. Dallas now 19-11 this season, matching their win total from the previous two seasons combined. It's their fourth 20-point win this season. First home win against Connecticut since 2023. The Valkyries in Toronto.
3: Golden State up at 25. Toronto with 8. Look out, Salon on the sidestep, and that is good. Salon, just like she did back in Toronto, red hot. It's a 15-3 run, and Draymond is loving it.
1: TSN with the call. Valkyries, a 96-79 win over the Tempo. Their 12th double-digit win this season, tied for the most in the WNBA. Valkyries, four players with at least 15 points, handing Toronto its sixth consecutive loss, longest losing streak this season for them. Sparks snapping a season-long six-game losing streak. They beat the Fire by 5, 106-101 for the Fire. That's five straight losses. They are 5-15 since the start of June, after winning six of their first 10 to start the season. Speaking of the Sparks, they've traded five-time All-Star Kelsey Plum to the Phoenix Mercury. The side's completing the deal this weekend, ahead of Sunday afternoon's deadline. Plum, two-time WNBA champion, out since June 21st because of a lower left leg injury, but expected to return. ESPN's Holly Rowe.
4: The LA Sparks got a great deal for Kelsey Plum. They got a first-round draft pick. A lot of people realize that the Sparks had given away some of their draft, you know, dynamic. They'd given away too many draft picks, and they need those picks back. And so this is a good trade for the LA Sparks. And I do think Kelsey Plum will fit well in Phoenix. We saw Kelsey and Kalia Copper play well together in the Paris Olympics. They were often on the court at the same time, and I thought they were a duo that really worked well together, including Alyssa Thomas on that team. So this is something we've kind of seen proof of concept before.
1: ESPN analyst Monica McNutt, Andrea Carter, Chinee Ogumike.
5: I told y'all that the saxophones were getting a bit louder in Los Angeles, but let's break this down, because anytime a player hints, a player that has an expiring deal hints that they may not stay, it puts you in a position where you have to make a trade to get some value back. Because what have we seen? We have seen Candace Parker, Chelsea Gray, NECA, my sister, walk in free agency, and the Sparks got nothing back. And so now you have a player that was number two in scoring when she played, and there is value there. And what is the value you get back? And I think a lot of people are like, oh, like, okay, interesting. A point guard for the future in Akoa Makani, a 2027 first round pick, in the potential Juju Watkins, Madison Booker,
6: Hannah Hidalgo
5: draft. So that's how I sort of see it shaking. The position of the deal made a move, and then as a result, the Sparks are now fully in a 2.0 rebuild
6: mode. And I'm glad you said that, because I've seen some reaction to this, Strea, being they let her go for nothing. She is on an expiring contract. We have to keep that in mind here.
7: They would have actually gotten nothing.
6: Exactly.
7: They would have literally gotten nothing. Yep. So what they let her go for is more than her potentially, like you said, walking for free, like we have seen other superstars do. So something is better than nothing. And when you talk about a potential lottery pick, now they have two potential lottery picks in this next year's draft. That's going to boost this rebuild that they're committing to.
6: How about the Mercury side of all of this money?
8: So at first I was like, okay. Yeah. But then I actually thought back to Kelsey Plum's, not personal best years, but her team best performances. And she's accustomed to playing alongside stars when you look at who she was alongside in Las Vegas. Jackie Young, Asia Wilson, Chelsea Gray come to mind immediately. And so while Phoenix, I'll admit, I've been a little disappointed with them this season because I thought that they had more talent than their record indicates. I don't know that this is going to push them into real contention, but I do think if big changes don't get made, they could make this work.
1: Both the Sparks and the Phoenix Mercury currently outside the playoff picture. Sparks at 11-17. They make the move with the Mercury. Phoenix 11-19. Kelsey Plum joining the Mercury. They play Monday at the Chicago Sky. Things are changing up in Green Bay. What's it all mean? That's next. SportsCenter All Night. It's ESPN Radio.
9: Hey, this is Rich Eisen. Coming up on Monday, Thursday Night Football's Andrew Whitworth joins us to talk some ball. The latest Major League Baseball trade buzz on deadline day, a SummerSlam recap, overreaction Monday, and the actor LaMonica Garrett joins us in studio to talk Lioness. 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
1: Baseball's trade deadline coming up on Monday. 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
1: Lynx with an 8-point win over the Fever on Sunday. Minnesota's 10th consecutive victory. Houston Astros now have 6 consecutive wins. Braves here at the beginning of August have 5 straight, as do the Boston Red Sox.
2: The pitch. Pies swing and a miss. Struck him out, 97, and the Red Sox have swept the Dodgers, and Boston continues their winning ways.
3: I'll tell you, the Red Sox are just, you know, they're just at another level right now, and there's no question that they have found something.
1: And Red Sox doubling up the Dodgers, 8-4 with the win on Sunday Night Baseball. 4 homers, 15 wins in their last 16 road games. They haven't done that since Ted Williams was a rookie. As for Sunday Night Baseball, you heard it, of course, here on ESPN Radio. Roxy Bernstein and Doug Glanville had the call for us. Back to L.A. we go. Roxy?
2: All right, Jay, another day, another win for the Boston Red Sox. 5 straight wins. They sweep the Dodgers in L.A. They are 23-3 in their last 26 games, and they are just a machine that is motoring down the tracks.
3: Yeah, had a chance to do the series where they swept the Yankees at Fenway in those final 2 games. And the thing about it is, Chad Tracy, their manager, was saying, if we can just get the offense going with some consistency, we can go on one of those runs, get the streak going, because they were winning 2 and losing 1 and, you know, hot and cold. Their pitching had always been stable, and it's continuing that. So he trusted that they could prevent runs. They just weren't scoring. And that has gone away. 4 home runs tonight, but they found ways to manufacture runs. They're aggressive on the bases. They don't make a lot of mistakes. And they got the pitching to put up some zeros. And, you know, you have a young guy like Jake Bennett out there who is able to, you know, take a beating 1 inning and then put up a bunch of zeros, allowing the bats to come around and capture the lead and hold it. So a lot of pieces are working well from a lot of different experience levels.
2: A remarkable turnaround. 4 homers, as you alluded to, for the Red Sox in this one. Seidan Rafaela, Willier Abreu, Masataka Yoshida, and Jaron Duran all homering. Now, all was not lost for the Dodgers this weekend. They did pick up Tarek Skubal, who will make his Dodgers debut Tuesday at Wrigley Field against the Cubs.
3: Yeah, it's sort of like, you know, Christmas getting 3,000 presents and then going and, you know, losing at a video game. You're okay, because you got the prize, and the prize was to Tarek Skubal, and this is 2-time in a row Cy Young Award winner, you know, all-star, a game changer, and one of the bona fide aces in the game, and he goes to a team that's already loaded with pitching, especially once those guys get healthy. So the Dodgers are feeling really good about their chances that just went up, and you know, they went for it, and they won the best prize of this trade deadline.
2: Once again, our final score, 8-4, the Red Sox finish off a sweep of the LA Dodgers. For Doug Glanville, I'm Roxy Bernstein, right here in your home for Sunday Night Baseball, ESPN Radio, and the ESPN app, as we go back to Jay Reynolds in the studio.
1: All right, Roxy, Dodgers are swept for the second time this season, but as you mentioned, they pull off the big trade of the weekend ahead of Monday's deadline. They're the ones who get Tarek Skubal. A lot of exasperated shaking of heads for some onlookers, as Doug Glanville kind of mentioned. As for the baseball reaction, ESPN insider Jeff Passan.
4: It's interesting, Jay, because you look at what the public reaction is, and it's like, was that enough? Industry reaction is a little bit higher here, and a lot of this banks on River Ryan's health. He is 28 years old and still a prospect, which is not something you typically see, but he transitioned from a position player to a pitcher late in his career and has had a lot of injuries. The stuff is undeniable, and when you put him in a rotation that also has Troy Melton and Jackson Job, suddenly we're talking about 3 guys who have fastballs tickling 100 miles per hour. We're looking at a rotation that could be young and dynamic like Pittsburgh. We're looking at an outfield that has Max Clark, who just debuted in center field, Riley Green in left field. You stick Zaire Hope in right field, Kevin McGonigal at shortstop, Dylan Dingler at catcher. The Detroit Tigers could be very good very soon, Jay. And I think that's what this trade gives them. It gives them a path toward being back toward the top of the American League Central.
1: Tarik Skubal, that trade now in the rearview mirror. As for what we can expect as we go through the day on Monday?
4: Luis Arraez has to, Mike, because he is a free agent at the end of this season. And if the San Francisco Giants do not cash in on him, they're just going to leave all kinds of value on the table. And look, the suitors at this point, Philadelphia Phillies, Tampa Bay Rays, there's not a whole lot out there, even though Arraez is at the top of the National League in batting average right now. The profile just doesn't have a lot of need at that position. I'll tell you where there is a lot of need: relief pitching. And that's where Luke Weaver right now is the best available arm on the market. He's got signed for another year. Milwaukee wants help. Pittsburgh wants help. Frankly, everyone wants
5: help. Everyone's bullpen help.
4: And if they want the best arm that could be available, Adrian Morejon. There was a lot of talk about Mason Miller going from San Diego. That's not likely to happen, but there was more feeling tonight that Adrian Morejon, who's also a free agent after the season, is going to move as well. One of the big questions in baseball right now, are any of the Los Angeles Angels controllable players going to move? That Zach Neto, Jose Soriano, and of course Reed Detmers, who's had a breakout season this year. Teams have had a lot of trouble finding a match with the Angels to this point. Will the prices come down on those guys?
5: Yeah.
4: It's not clear right now, but Adley Rutschman finally. Catchers have been very in demand. The Yankees have been looking for one. The Red Sox have been looking for one. The Rays, even the Pirates have dabbled in here. And while Adley Rutschman's on the injured list right now, he's still one of those guys who, just because of his leadership, because of his switch hitting, because of everything he brings to the team, is going to be tough to pry away from Baltimore and would cost a lot, but could be on the move.
1: Baseball's trade deadline coming up Monday afternoon, 6 o'clock Eastern time. Right now, SportsCenter all night, ESPN Radio. Tigers sending Tarik Skubal to L.A. this weekend. Sunday, Tigers facing the Athletics.
6: The pitch. Swung on, hammered to left. This ball's going to touch down. One hop the wall. Torres is in. Here comes Dingler. McGonagall goes to third, heading towards second and sliding in safely is Eduardo Valencia. Two-run double for Eduardo, his second of the day, and it is 8-0 Tigers in the eighth inning.
1: 97-1, the ticket. Tigers go on to an 11-0 win over the Athletics. Third game this season, scoring double-digit runs while shutting out their opponent. 11-0 win. Their largest in a road shutout since a 13-0 win at Arizona in 2024. Yankees and Cubs playing a little tighter game. Yankees with Gerrit Cole on the mound.
7: Did he go? Yes, he did. Bregman down on strikes on the high four-seamer.
8: Just an outstanding sequence here. He goes up to try to get him to swing under the four-seamer. Bregman does not strike out a lot. He does not chase a lot. But that high fastball too often looks too good to hitters, and that's where you get him to chase.
1: Gerrit Cole with 5 strikeouts in 5 2/3 innings. Gave up 4 hits and an earned run. Got some offensive support as well.
7: Driven deep to left center field. On the run, PCA looking up. See ya. A long home run for Caballero. And it is 2-0 Yanks.
1: His 11th home run. That one came in the third inning. Yankees win it by that 2-1 count. They finished their 10-game road trip at 6-4. 5 of the 10 games on the road trip were decided by one run. Yankees also acquiring infielder Luis Garcia Jr. from the Nationals in exchange for 4 right-handed pitchers. ESPN analyst Buster Olney.
9: Yeah, the Yankees have still have work to do after adding Garcia. You know, their preference was, I think a month ago, was, yeah, we need to add a right-handed hitter. Well, there just haven't been that many available of any quality. So they get a left-handed hitting Luis Garcia in what has been an excellent year for him. 23 home runs, an adjusted OPS plus of 136.
1: And they get a decent outing from Gerrit Cole on Sunday as well. SportsCenter all night, ESPN Radio. Guardians getting a decent outing from Gavin Williams, 5 2/3, 10 strikeouts as he gets win number 11. Guardians backing him with offense.
6: Now the pitch, and it's drilled to deep center field. Tawa on the run, track, long, gone! Patrick Bailey hits number 6. He's hit 5 of his 6 home runs left-handed to dead center. Patrick Bailey with a 417-foot home run.
1: Tom Hamilton, WTAM, 1100. Guardians a 5-0 shutout of Arizona, which managed just two hits, tying their fewest in a game this season. Angels shut out the Brewers 3-0. Brewers shut out for the sixth time this season. Angels snapping a five-game losing streak. Rockies, an 8-1 win over Kansas City. 18th time this season they've scored at least five runs in an inning. They scored six in the sixth inning en route to the 8-1 win. As for the Reds and Pirates,
5: the 1-2. Strike three called. Froze him over the inside corner at 99. Chase Burns strikes out the side in the sixth.
1: Nine strikeouts in those six innings as the Reds go on to a 10-2 win over the Pirates. 700 WLW. Pirates losing by eight, and they lose their manager, Don Kelly, who was tossed.
10: I just thought that we were unnecessarily putting the players at risk with what was going on out on the field. I mean, the field took a lot yesterday, took a lot today, and I just was confused as to why we didn't pull the tarp in that situation to try to keep the water off the field.
11: What were you told throughout it?
10: That it was supposed to stop raining, and it just didn't stop raining and kept on going and felt like, you know, we're battling, man. We're fighting, and we've dealt with a lot of injuries, especially on the position player side. And just, you know, in that moment, just didn't feel like it was worth the risk of having, especially a guy like Spence just coming off the IL, you know, in the box. It was wet. The field, you could see the puddles, and to pull, you know, their guys off the field in the middle of an at-bat, in the middle of an inning, I was frustrated by it.
12: So was that your argument that they should put the tarp on?
10: I thought so. I thought we should have put the tarp on prior to that, which sucks for both teams. Like, we lost Murdoch there, too. He would have kept on going, you know, and just didn't think that we can't sustain any more injuries.
1: And Don Kelly didn't see the end of the game either. 10-2 loss to the Reds. SportsCenter All Night, ESPN Radio, NFL. Jadeveon Clowney returning to Houston, the team that selected him at the top of the 2014 draft, confirmed the report from the NFL Network this weekend that he'd agreed to a contract with the Texans. The 33-year-old visited the Browns last week, prompting their general manager to tell reporters he was hopeful that the team could strike a deal, but he's headed to Houston. The Packers, right tackle, formerly known as Zach Tom, revealing Sunday that he's got a name change. He's now Zach Bako Biwole. Said it's a nod to his Nigerian ancestry and wants a name that represented his heritage. Fifth-year pro from Baton Rouge had his new last name on the back of his number 50 jersey at practice on Sunday. As for the Packers offense, that's seeing a little change this year. ESPN Packers reporter Rob Domofsky.
13: It'll be interesting to see if they sort of open the offense up a little bit more. This has been, you know, Matt LaFleur has been a very run-heavy play caller, and, you know, a lot of people want him to let Jordan Love cook a little bit more. And it'll be interesting to see if they do that. You know, they've really changed their philosophy sort of on receivers. I mean, last year we got 5-6 guys that could be the guy. And, you know, now they've sort of streamlined it to where there's a pretty clear-cut top three in Christian Watson, Jaden Reed, and Matthew Golden. And, you know, we'll see if that, you know, sort of works into how Matt LaFleur maybe changes his play calling a little bit. And obviously you throw Tucker Kraft, their tight end, in there. And you've got a pretty clear order of these are the guys that need to get the football. They traded Dontavian Wicks to the Eagles. They let Romeo Doubs go in free agency. So, you know, there's some thinking that it might be a little bit easier for Jordan Love rather than trying to have him to keep a bunch of guys happy while also Matt LaFleur, you know, running the ball all the time.
14: You mentioned Tucker Kraft, Rob, and he's coming off the ACL injury. He's also due for a contract extension. Came off PUP this week. Didn't fully practice, but was doing individual drills. Were you surprised he even did individual drills before the contract was done?
13: Yeah, a little bit, Gabe. It's a thing where, okay, do you, as a player coming off an injury, do you say, well, I'm not going to practice until I get a deal? Or does the team say, well, we need to see you practice until we'll give you a deal? You know, it's you know, a little bit of give and take on both sides. First of all, he came back earlier. Now, it's very limited stuff in practice, but he came back earlier than I think anybody expected. Now, we'll see how long it is before he does, you know, 11-on-11 contact stuff. Probably will be a couple of weeks at least.
14: And it's not the only major ACL that the Packers are dealing with. Micah Parsons working his way back. He's still on PUP. What's the Packers' plan to try to bridge the gap between the start of the season and whenever Micah Parsons becomes available?
13: Yeah, they have some, you know, some serious questions about, you know, who's going to be able to rush the passer. Just as you know, they traded Rashawn Gary. They let Kingsley Enagbare leave in free agency. You know, a lot of people forget that they spent a very, very high draft pick a couple of years ago. One of the picks they got was moving up in the first round to get the Jets pick at 13 and taking a pass rusher, Lucas Van Ness, who really has been fairly quiet you know, for his first three NFL seasons. And Micah Parsons, if you listen to him, he keeps talking up Van Ness like he's going to be the next big thing. Well, it's time to see it. You know, they picked up this fifth-year option on his rookie contract, and you know, he's in their plans, but he needs to A, stay healthy, and B, you know, probably be the guy who leads this pass rush. They drafted a guy named Denai Dennis Sutton out of Penn State. And then they've got a couple of guys who have been around here for a while in sort of secondary complementary roles. They also have a new defensive coordinator, Jonathan Gannon. It's up to him to kind of cook up some schemes. They've changed basically from a 4-3 to a 3-4 front. So, you know, it's going to have to get creative, and there's going to have to be some guys that contribute and help this defense until Micah's back.
1: Fingers crossed, Dan, everybody, all hands on deck. Until that point, August seems to be homecoming month here. That's next. SportsCenter All Night continues at ESPN Radio.
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0: 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Got to be honest, it's been a minute since I've been teammates with a Golic. Either of them. But as you may know, Mike Golic, senior and junior, are back here at ESPN Radio, together no less.
1: I never thought the opportunity would come again once I left there in 2020, but got a call when the midday show opened up. We had a couple of other opportunities, but ESPN was always the best one. It's, you know, it's where my post-football career started, so I get to come home again. I guess the old has become new again.
2: And really the iteration of Mike and Mike is with your son, Mike Jr. You know how it is, especially when you're a father, you're working with your son. A lot of times you got to carry the load.
1: No. Oh, no. No, he's younger. He's going to get sore legs from carrying me is what he's going to do. It's great working with him, no doubt about it. And it's kind of a unique perspective, a father-son duo on a show, because I don't think there's many shows around the country where one host has changed the diapers of the other host. So, you know, we do have that going for us.
3: All right, hey, if we're going to hear enough about this father-son duo stuff, why don't we actually hear from the son? This is a bad preview of the show when dad's trying to hog up all the airtime just because I'm in Pinola, Mississippi, getting ready to ride a canoe. You thought you could be done with me that quick, Dad?
1: I mean, seriously, he can't not be on camera or with a microphone in front of him. But I guess it's kind of a chip off the old block. Like I said, he's the new, I'm the old. Let him carry the show.
0: Yeah, SportsCenter All Night's been the lead-in for both Golics over the years. Not this time, though. We're still heading on Sportsmanlike. Evan, Canty, and Michelle each weekday morning, 6 o'clock Eastern time. 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Baseball, Padres, a 5-4 win over the Giants. Padres have won 3 of 4 from the Giants in the series. 8 of their last 9 games are wins. White Sox, a 9-1 win over the Rays. Marlins shut out the Mets 2-0. Mets had the bases loaded, nobody out in the bottom of the 7th, did not score. 11th time this season the Mets have been shut out. Cardinals, a 5-1 win over the Blue Jays. As for the top sounds from Sunday, Ed Bankin.
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6: Jay, we start with baseball in Cleveland, where the Guardians got back on track with strong pitching and some power from Patrick Bailey in a win over the Diamondbacks, as heard on WTAM 1100.
7: Now the pitch, and it's drilled to deep center field. Tomo on the run. Track. Wall. Gone! Patrick Bailey. Number 6. He's hit 5 of his 6 home runs left-handed to dead center. Patrick Bailey with a 417-foot home run.
4: Number 4.
6: It may have been a big weekend for the Dodgers on the trade front, but on the field, they suffered a sweep at the hands of the Red Sox. Capped off tonight on ESPN Radio.
8: Sheehan winds the 2-1 pitch. Swing and a ball. Hit well to right toward the line. Hook in. Shot for the Red Sox in the third. Fifth for Yoshida, and it's 5-3 Red Sox.
4: Number 3.
6: To the WNBA, where the Lynx are now 25-6 on the season, as Olivia Miles leads Minnesota to a victory over Indiana, as seen and heard on ABC.
8: Coming on a minute to go. Miles through the lane.
6: More now on the Red Sox and Dodgers, and while the Red Sox hitters lit up the Dodgers pitchers on Sunday, Boston also shined in the field, as heard on ESPN Radio.
8: The 2-2 pitch, swing and a ball turned around, diving stop behind second, Sogard to his feet, throws out Hernandez at first, another sparkling defensive play by Boston.
4: Number 1.
6: Finally to Seattle, where the Mariners are making a habit of walk-offs. They got their 2nd in a row on Sunday as they got past the Twins thanks to Colt Emerson. The call from Seattle Sports, 7:10 a.m.
8: The 1-2 on the way to Colt. Here she comes. Swing and a line drive, base in right field.

0: is. Terrence Cooble is on the verge of being on the open market where all 30 teams can bid on him, and he wants to be the highest paid starting pitcher in baseball history. So he is not going to sign an extension before that, and the Dodgers know that, and they're not even going to try.
1: Dodgers, though, do pick him up, adding him to their rotation as they get Terrence Cooble in the trade with Detroit over the weekend. Dodgers, though, at home, are swept by the Red Sox. Boston's hot, but do they make a big move today? That's next. SportsCenter All Night. It's ESPN Radio.
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1: We get all the reaction to the newest store in Hollywood.
21: They're covering all contingencies. Yes, they believe that Shohei Ohtani and Blake Snell and Tyler Glasnow will be healthy enough to pitch in October, but now they have the ultimate safety net in baseball.
1: NFL back together weekend comes to a close.
22: I don't get the sense that Aaron wants to come just be like a third down guy or is there to go get sacks. Like, I think he wants to be a part of this team and help this team win a Super Bowl. I think he would do it as a full-time player.
1: Red Sox go for the sweep in L.A.
0: going the other way, and it's through into left for a hit. Yoshida rounding third. Rafaela racing home. Stopping at second is Abreu, and a two-out RBI single. Punched the other way by Yoshida.
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4: 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Also a terrific passing big. Fudd, one of the best in the league from downtown, hits her first attempt from deep.
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1: Key matchups in the W, key trade in the W as well. 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That's on the way. But speaking of trades, April, May, June, now July behind us. All-star break for Major League Baseball well in the rearview mirror. And now we've had the final games prior to baseball's trade deadline. The deadline coming up Monday, 6 o'clock Eastern time in the afternoon. Astros sitting atop the AL West riding a 6-game win streak. Braves top the NL East with a 5-game win streak. Also riding a 5-game win streak. The Boston Red Sox, who are coming off a weekend sweep in L.A.
0: Sheehan kicks the 1-1. Swinging a ball, drilled to left. Going back on it is Hernandez. He watches it fly. Into the left field bleachers. Rafaela homers again. Tie game in L.A. is Sedan Rafaela's 15th of the year. First pitch drilled out toward right center and deep. Abreu goes back to back with Rafaela. Boston reclaims the lead. 4-3 Red Sox. Sheehan winds the 2-1 pitch. Swinging a ball, hit well to right toward the line. Hooking. Gone. Home run. Third solo shot for the Red Sox in the third. Fifth for Yoshida. And it's 5-3 Red Sox.
1: Red Sox with three homers in the third inning. Jaron Duran would add another solo shot in the sixth. Then they took advantage of a miscue to add some insurance in the eighth.
0: 2-2. Outside, popped off the glove. Alfonso can't find it. Trotting in and scoring is Monasterio. 8-4 Red Sox. Another gift for Boston. Pass ball that time charged to Eliezer Alfonso.
1: Boston up 8-4 with that run in the eighth. And an inning later,
0: the pitch. Pies swing and a miss. Struck him out, 97. And the Red Sox have swept the Dodgers. And Boston continues their winning ways.
24: I'll tell you, the Red Sox are just, you know, they're just at another level right now. And there's no question that they have found something.
1: Roxy Bernstein and Doug Glanville calling the game Sunday night here on ESPN Radio. 8-4 win for the Red Sox. Four homers that are most in a game since a year ago. July 30th, 2025, when they hit four homers in a win at Minnesota. 15 wins in the last 16 road games for the first time since 1939. That was Ted Williams' first season. Red Sox on a roll. They've won their last five overall, five games out now in the division. They hold the second wild card spot in the American League. Trade deadline Monday afternoon. Do they make a move? ESPN Major League Baseball insider Jeff Passan.
25: They don't need to.
26: Okay.
25: I think they want to, though. And I think Boston wants to capitalize on this run that they're on right now and reward the players, really, for all that they've done in getting them out of the depths of the American League East and into a playoff position and the top targets that they could have. C.J. Abrams is clearly the best hitter on the market right now. I don't think he's particularly likely to move, but the Miami Marlins have been very busy talking about buying a little, talking about selling, and Otto Lopez as well as Liam Hicks are two guys who would fit very well for the Red Sox.
1: Red Sox sweeping the Dodgers in L.A. this weekend. Sixth road series sweep this season, breaking a tie with the Yankees for the most. In baseball, the Dodgers, meanwhile, swept for the second time this season. Speaking of the Dodgers, SportsCenter All Night, ESPN Radio.
27: Tarek Skubal is reportedly heading west, according to ESPN's Jeff Passan.
28: I'm excited to be a Dodger. You know, I'm excited to get down there and, you know, chase three championships in a row.
29: They already were strong favorites to win the World Series. They will now be overwhelming favorites.
1: Trade deadline, 6 o'clock Eastern time Monday. The biggest shoe dropping this weekend with the Dodgers picking up Tarek Skubal from the Tigers. For Skubal, heading to a contender for sure, but still bittersweet to leave Detroit.
28: You know, the goal was always to win a World Series, you know, for the city, for the organization. That took a chance on me. So, yeah, it's tough. You know, I love all those guys in there. They're some of my best friends, you know, and yeah, it'll be tough for sure.
5: As much as I've been wondering if this is going to happen, I don't think you're ever really prepared to answer the massive question like that. You know, obviously it's been incredible. I mean, I've watched this guy, you know, rise to the top of the sport, and he's carried us a lot. And so I'll forever be grateful that our paths crossed and the things that he did for this organization.
1: Tigers manager A.J. Hinch. ESPN analyst Doug Glanville in L.A. this weekend for us. He was on the call for the Dodgers-Red Sox series. Says Scooble landing in L.A., not a huge stunner for him.
6: As an analyst, I said for a long time that we can't be surprised if the Dodgers get Tarek Skubal. I mean, it's just the math of it, right? They have the resources. They have an incredible farm system. They have the leverage. And they're not pressed. This was sort of the one guy they would get. Otherwise, they didn't really feel like they needed to do a lot. So it seemed like they would be, you know, all in by Dodger standards. And then it was up to other teams to match that or beat it. So that sort of, you know, checked. It was more of the fan in me is sort of like, yeah, well, the Brewers or the Braves or these other teams that are really good, what would they do with a Tarek Skubal? They'd do a lot. You know, they get a bona fide ace. And they'd be able to put up, you know, whether it's Mizorowski and Skubal or Chris Sale and Skubal or whatever combo, a 1-2 punch to go up against the Dodgers. And all of a sudden now, you know, you have a chance to knock them out much more likely. So, you know, so a lot of markets I'm sure are out there like, well, you know, what do we need to do? I think the good news is there's a lot of really good pitchers still out there in the next 24 hours or less. And there's no question that they can. You know, they can get some really good pitchers out there that can make a difference.
1: Dodgers had the capital to pull off the deal this weekend prior to the deadline, feeling a bit like the rich get richer scenario.
7: Here I am today. I was out last night. This is the first thing I see on my phone, and I'm like, night ruined because Tarek Skubal is going to the Dodgers. And I just hate it for baseball because this is the expected outcome of a team that's running laps around everybody else. And the way that they're spending is just unfair. I hate it.
1: That's the reaction from our Courtney Cronin earlier here on ESPN Radio. As for the reaction around Major League Baseball, ESPN analyst Buster Olney.
8: Well, it certainly is going to be held up by the owners as, see, look, the Dodgers get everybody. You know, they are back-to-back champions, and they're the team that walks away with Tarek Skubal. But I do think that part of the conversation, first off, I think it's for the owners, it's probably the reason why they're going for salary cap. Might be more about cost certainty than it is about competitive balance. But on top of that, I think that whole conversation does obscure the fact that the Dodgers have been so great at player development. That's a major reason why they're in this position. Sure, they spend a lot of money. They've done the deferred contracts, but they also have done an incredible job at developing players so that when a deal like this goes down, and they've done a number of these sort of deals, they can trade prospects without blinking in a way that other franchises can't.
9: Plenty of fans who are upset about the destination, but also the price for the Tigers. Zaire Hope, right-hander River Ryan, two prospects in particular that are really well thought of, but not the cream of the crop in the Dodger system. Should the Tigers have gotten more Buster or at least waited in your mind?
8: No, I think when you measure this against deals that are made for rentals, you know, guys who are headed into free agency in a couple months, I think that the Tigers did really well. I think that, you know, some of the criticism of the Tigers is based on the fact that, you know, they think of Tarek Skubal as if he's going to be under team control going forward. He wasn't. I think the Tigers did absolutely fine. One of the questions that I have for the Tigers is, man, you know, they're playing at a 98-win pace since June 1st. Is it that easy just to give up your opportunity to win, especially in a really mediocre American League?
1: Also on Sunday, the Cubs acquiring right-hander Kevin Gausman from the Blue Jays for a pair of minor leaguers. The 35-year-old providing the Cubs a playoff caliber starter. Impending free agent, 5-10 with an ERA over 4.25, 127 strikeouts this season. He's in the last year of a five-year, $110 million deal, during which he was the fourth best pitcher in baseball over that span. Yankees acquiring infielder Luis Garcia Jr. from the Nationals in exchange for four right-handed pitchers. New York picking up some offense as it heads into August without Aaron Judge, Cody Bellinger, Giancarlo Stanton, ESPN analyst Doug Glanville.
6: I mean, I love that move. I got to see the Nationals not long ago, and they have an incredible offense, and they're breaking it up. But when Meade went to Boston, Garcia, these guys were absolutely raking everybody in that lineup. They can run. So they can afford to, you know, get some more pitching. So Garcia gives them a chance to acquire some young talent. Garcia was also just mashing right now. I mean, you know, I think at a game the other day, it was like home run, triple, double. This guy can flat out hit. And my only concern is, you know, will they use him enough? You know, because this guy, you know, you have Bryce, you have Goldschmidt. You know, that's already a very successful platoon. So you got to rotate a DH spot. Then what happens, you know, Judge comes back and Stanton and all that. But Garcia is a guy who needs to be in the lineup. Because even when he wasn't even playing every single day, he was an RBI machine. And this guy puts up some serious power numbers.
1: Garcia is 26 years old, leads the National League in slugging percentage. He's hitting .283 with a career-high 23 homers in 104 games this season. Ben Rice, MVP candidate, the only other active player on the Yankees roster with better outputs in those categories. Giants, sellers at the deadline, sending veteran starter Tyler Mahle to the Braves. He had an ERA of .218 in 16 starts a year ago. This season, 18 starts, that ERA is up over 5. As for the Braves on Sunday, they put their four-game win streak on the line at home against Washington.
10: Mike Yastrzemski leading off of the Braves. And Yaz hits one well, deep right center field, flying back at the wall and out of here. He just made him pay with that big swing that went into the bullpen. And the Braves on the board, 1-0 in the third inning. 3-2 to Yastrzemski. And he hits a high fly ball to deep center. Cruz going to go back, squares up to it at the warning track, makes the catch. This will mean a run. Trotting home, Dubon, 4-2. Two Braves in the seventh on the sac fly by Yaz, who has two RBIs today.
1: 680 the Fan. Braves go on to a 4-2 win over the Nationals. Fifth straight win. Now their second longest win streak this season. Braves sixth straight home win. Longest home win streak since winning seven straight in August of 2023. It's their first four-game sweep of the season and their first since last September against the Nationals. Braves doubling up the Nationals on Sunday. 4-2, fourth time the Nationals have been swept this season. Braves, Red Sox, five-game win streaks here at the beginning of August. They're tied for the second longest active win streak. The longest, well, that currently belongs to Houston.
11: Here's Pena, and he rips one down the left field line. It's way back, and it is gone. Pena stays sizzling hot with a two-run homer, and the Astros extend their lead to 3-0.
12: The first pitch is ripped past Berger inside the right field line of base knock. Smith scores. Allen is right behind him. It's a two-run double for Yordan Alvarez and a 7-3 Houston lead.
1: 105-3 the Fan. Astros with a 7-3 victory over those Rangers. Houston's sixth consecutive win, their longest win streak since August of 2024. They're 11-1 in their past dozen games. They've gone from four games back to 2.5 games out in front in the American League West. SportsCenter All Night, ESPN Radio. In Seattle, Mariners, Twins. That came down to the final at-bat.
13: The 1-2 on the way to Colt. Here she comes. Swinging a line drive, base in right field. Here comes Fairchild on the score. Walk-off winner for the second day in a row. Colt Emerson with a screaming line drive, base hit down the right field line. Walk it off. Mariners win it. 7-6 over the Twins this afternoon.
1: Seattle Sports, 7:10 a.m. Colt Emerson, the walk-off single, first career walk-off hit. Seattle's ninth walk-off win this season, tied for second most in Major League Baseball, tied with the White Sox. Cubs lead Major League Baseball with 10. Mariners with back-to-back walk-off wins for the second time this season. Mariners win it in the last at-bat in the ninth. Phillies and Orioles didn't quite make it that far.
2: 1-2 count here, and the pitch. This ball's hit pretty high, pretty far to right field. And guess what, folks? That ball is gone. Bryce Harper all over the 1-2 pitch from Walker, and that now is the 7-game hitting streak for him. And that's Harper's 23rd home run of the season. The Phils jump up 5-0.
14: 4-homer game. The pitch swung on, lined hard to left, and Kowser over makes the catch, tagging at third and coming home to score is Crawford, and it's a sacrifice fly for Schwarber, and it's now 8-0 Phillies.
1: And that would be in the sixth inning. 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There was rain, though, and that would be the end of it. Phillies with the 8-0 win. Game shortened to 6 for Baltimore. Back-to-back games being shut out. First time that's happened this season. Sunday, key day in the W. That's next. 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

0: winning with offense. Dodgers winning the Tarek Skubal Stakes. Do they extend him, though? ESPN's Aldin Gonzalez.
1: I don't think they're going to push at all. Number one, they know who his agent is.

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1: 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Baseball, the Astros have won their last six. Braves, Red Sox, five-game win streaks here at the start of August. WNBA, it's a double-digit win streak for Minnesota.
2: Coming on, a minute to go. Miles through the lane. Oh, my! Sends it up in. Might have just put the W on a platter.
1: You saw it on ABC. Lynx, a 108-100 win over the Fever for their 10th consecutive win, longest active streak in the WNBA. Minnesota's longest streak within a season since 2016. They're the first team this season to win 10 straight. Lynx last three games have been in triple digits, three straight 100-point games. That sets a franchise record. Olivia Miles with 28 points in the win. Nafisa Collier, 18 points, 8 rebounds, 7 assists. Fever, meanwhile, have their five-game win streak come to an end. Had been tied for their longest since Caitlin Clark joined the team in 2024. She had 19 points, 10 assists in the loss, 25th career 10-assist game. As for the Wings and Sun,
3: Shepard will push. Also a terrific passing big. Fudd, one of the best in the league from downtown, hits her first attempt from deep.
4: So tight and compact with her shooting fundamentals, starting with her footwork.
3: Fudd with four triples now, four of five. Shepard, count it. And a free throw coming.
4: Really nice job going single side, ball screen action.
1: ESPN with the call as the Wings win it by 20 over the Sun, 83-63. Dallas now 19-11 this season, matching their win total from the previous two seasons combined. It's their fourth 20-point win this season. First home win against Connecticut since 2023. The Valkyries in Toronto.
5: Golden State up at 25, Toronto with 8. Look out, Salon on the sidestep, and that is good. Salon, just like she did back in Toronto, red hot, the 15-3 run, and Draymond is loving it.
1: TSN with the call, Valkyries, a 96-79 win over the Tempo, their 12th double-digit win this season, tied for the most in the WNBA. Valkyries, four players with at least 15 points, handing Toronto its sixth consecutive loss, longest losing streak this season for them. Sparks snapping a season-long six-game losing streak. They beat the Fire by five, 106-101 for the Fire. That's five straight losses. They are 5-15 since the start of June, after winning six of their first 10 to start the season. Speaking of the Sparks, they've traded five-time All-Star Kelsey Plum to the Phoenix Mercury. The side's completing the deal this weekend, ahead of Sunday afternoon's deadline. Plum, two-time WNBA champion, out since June 21st because of a lower left leg injury, but expected to return. ESPN's Holly Rowe.
6: The LA Sparks got a great deal for Kelsey Plum. They got a first-round draft pick. A lot of people realize that the Sparks had given away some of their draft, you know, dynamic. They had given away too many draft picks, and they need those picks back. And so this is a good trade for the LA Sparks. And I do think Kelsey Plum will fit well in Phoenix. We saw Kelsey and Kalia Copper play well together in the Paris Olympics. They were often on the court at the same time, and I thought they were a duo that really worked well together, including Alyssa Thomas on that team. So this is something we've kind of seen proof of concept before.
1: ESPN analyst Monica McNutt, Andrea Carter, Chinee Ogumike.
7: I told y'all that the saxophones were getting a bit louder in Los Angeles. But let's break this down, because anytime a player hints, a player that has an expiring deal hints that they may not stay, it puts you in a position where you have to make a trade to get some value back. Because what have we seen? We have seen Candace Parker, Chelsea Gray, NECA, my sister, walk in free agency, and the Sparks got nothing back. And so now you have a player that was number two in scoring when she played, and there is value there. And what is the value you get back? And I think a lot of people are like, oh, like, okay, interesting. A point guard for the future in Akoa Makani, a 2027 first round pick, in the potential Juju Watkins, Madison Booker,
8: Hannah Hidalgo
7: draft.
8: So
7: that's how I sort of see it shaking. The position of the deal made a move, and then as a result, the Sparks are now fully in a 2.0 rebuild
8: mode. And I'm glad you said that, because I've seen some reaction to this, Strea, being they let her go for nothing. She is on an expiring contract. We have to keep that in mind here.
9: They would have actually gotten nothing.
8: Exactly.
9: They would have literally gotten nothing. Yep. So what they let her go for is more than her potentially, like you said, walking for free, like we have seen other superstars do. So something is better than nothing. And when you talk about a potential lottery pick, now they have two potential lottery picks in this next year's draft. That's going to boost this rebuild that they're committing to.
8: How about the Mercury side of all of this, Monty?
10: So at first I was like, okay. Yeah. But then I actually thought back to Kelsey Plum's, not personal best years, but her team best performances. And she's accustomed to playing alongside stars when you look at who she was alongside in Las Vegas. Jackie Young, Asia Wilson, Chelsea Gray come to mind immediately. And so while Phoenix, I'll admit, I've been a little disappointed with them this season because I thought that they had more talent than their record indicates. I don't know that this is going to push them into real contention, but I do think if big changes don't get made, they could make this work.
1: Both the Sparks and the Phoenix Mercury currently outside the playoff picture. Sparks at 11-17. They make the move with the Mercury. Phoenix 11-19. Kelsey Plum joining the Mercury. They play Monday at the Chicago Sky. Things are changing up in Green Bay. What's it all mean? That's next. SportsCenter All Night. It's ESPN Radio.
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1: Baseball's trade deadline coming up on Monday. 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
1: Lynx with an 8-point win over the Fever on Sunday. Minnesota's 10th consecutive victory. Houston Astros now have 6 consecutive wins. Braves here at the beginning of August have 5 straight, as do the Boston Red Sox.
2: The pitch. Pies swing and a miss. Struck him out, 97, and the Red Sox have swept the Dodgers, and Boston continues their winning ways.
3: I'll tell you, the Red Sox are just, you know, they're just at another level right now, and there's no question that they have found something.
1: And Red Sox doubling up the Dodgers 8-4 with the win on Sunday Night Baseball. 4 homers, 15 wins in their last 16 road games. They haven't done that since Ted Williams was a rookie. As for Sunday Night Baseball, you heard it, of course, here on ESPN Radio. Roxy Bernstein and Doug Glanville had the call for us. Back to L.A. we go. Roxy?
2: All right, Jay, another day, another win for the Boston Red Sox. 5 straight wins. They sweep the Dodgers in L.A. They are 23-3 in their last 26 games, and they are just a machine that is motoring down the tracks.
3: Yeah, the chance to do the series where they swept the Yankees at Fenway in those final 2 games. And the thing about it is, Chad Tracy, their manager, was saying, if we can just get the offense going with some consistency, we can go on one of those runs, get the streak going, because they were winning 2 and losing 1 and, you know, hot and cold. Their pitching had always been stable, and it's continuing that. So he trusted that they could prevent runs. They just weren't scoring. And that has gone away. 4 home runs tonight, but they found ways to manufacture runs. They're aggressive on the bases. They don't make a lot of mistakes. And they got the pitching to put up some zeros. And, you know, you have a young guy like Jake Bennett out there who is able to, you know, take a beating 1 inning and then put up a bunch of zeros, allowing the bats to come around and capture the lead and hold it. So a lot of pieces are working well from a lot of different experience levels.
2: A remarkable turnaround. 4 homers, as you alluded to, for the Red Sox in this one. Sedan Rafaela, Willier Abreu, Masataka Yoshida, and Jaron Duran all homering. Now, all was not lost for the Dodgers this weekend. They did pick up Tarek Skubal, who will make his Dodgers debut Tuesday at Wrigley Field against the Cubs.
3: Yeah, it's sort of like, you know, Christmas getting 3,000 presents and then going and, you know, losing at a video game. You're okay, because you got the prize, and the prize was to Skubal, and this is 2-time in a row Cy Young Award winner, you know, all-star, a game changer, and one of the bona fide aces in the game. And he goes to a team that's already loaded with pitching, especially once those guys get healthy. So the Dodgers are feeling really good about their chances that just went up. And, you know, they went for it, and they won the best prize of this trade deadline.
2: Once again, our final score, 8-4, the Red Sox finish off a sweep of the L.A. Dodgers. For Doug Glanville, I'm Roxy Bernstein, right here in your home for Sunday Night Baseball, ESPN Radio, and the ESPN app, as we go back to Jay Reynolds in the studio.
1: All right, Roxy, Dodgers are swept for the 2nd time this season, but as you mentioned, they pull off the big trade of the weekend ahead of Monday's deadline. They're the ones who get Tarek Skubal. A lot of exasperated shaking of heads for some onlookers, as Doug Glanville kind of mentioned. As for the baseball reaction, ESPN insider Jeff Passan.
4: It's interesting, Jay, because you look at what the public reaction is, and it's like, was that enough? Industry reaction is a little bit higher here, and a lot of this banks on River Ryan's health. He is 28 years old and still a prospect, which is not something you typically see, but he transitioned from a position player to a pitcher late in his career and has had a lot of injuries. The stuff is undeniable, and when you put him in a rotation that also has Troy Melton and Jackson Job, suddenly we're talking about 3 guys who have fastballs tickling 100 miles per hour. We're looking at a rotation that could be young and dynamic like Pittsburgh. We're looking at an outfield that has Max Clark, who just debuted in center field, Riley Green in left field. You stick Zaire Hope in right field, Kevin McGonigal at shortstop, Dylan Dingler at catcher. The Detroit Tigers could be very good very soon, Jay. And I think that's what this trade gives them. It gives them a path toward being back toward the top of the American League Central.
1: Tarik Skubal, that trade now in the rearview mirror. As for what we can expect as we go through the day on Monday?
4: Luis Arraez has to, Mike, because he is a free agent at the end of this season. And if the San Francisco Giants do not cash in on him, they're just going to leave all kinds of value on the table. And look, the suitors at this point, Philadelphia Phillies, Tampa Bay Rays, there's not a whole lot out there, even though Arraez is at the top of the National League in batting average right now. The profile just doesn't have a lot of need at that position. I'll tell you where there is a lot of need: relief pitching. And that's where Luke Weaver right now is the best available arm on the market. He's got signed for another year. Milwaukee wants help. Pittsburgh wants help. Frankly, everyone wants
5: bullpen help.
4: And if they want the best arm that could be available, Adrian Morejon. There was a lot of talk about Mason Miller going from San Diego. That's not likely to happen, but there was more feeling tonight that Adrian Morejon, who's also a free agent after the season, is going to move as well. One of the big questions in baseball right now, are any of the Los Angeles Angels controllable players going to move? That Zach Neto, Jose Soriano, and of course Reed Detmers, who's had a breakout season this year. Teams have had a lot of trouble finding a match with the Angels to this point. Will the prices come down on those guys?
5: Yeah.
4: It's not clear right now, but Adley Rutschman finally. Catchers have been very in demand. The Yankees have been looking for one. The Red Sox have been looking for one. The Rays, even the Pirates have dabbled in here. And while Adley Rutschman's on the injured list right now, he's still one of those guys who, just because of his leadership, because of his switch hitting, because of everything he brings to the team, is going to be tough to pry away from Baltimore and would cost a lot, but could be on the move.
1: Baseball's trade deadline coming up Monday afternoon, 6 o'clock Eastern time. Right now, SportsCenter all night, ESPN Radio. Tigers sending Tarik Skubal to L.A. this weekend. Sunday, Tigers facing the Athletics.
6: The pitch. Swung on, hammer to left. This ball's going to touch down. One hop the wall. Torres is in. Here comes Dingler. McGonagall goes to third, heading towards second and sliding in safely is Eduardo Valencia. Two-run double for Eduardo, his second of the day, and it is 8-0 Tigers in the eighth inning.
1: 97-1, the ticket. Tigers go on to an 11-0 win over the Athletics. Third game this season, scoring double-digit runs while shutting out their opponent. 11-0 win. Their largest in a road shutout since a 13-0 win at Arizona in 2024. Yankees and Cubs playing a little tighter game. Yankees with Gerrit Cole on the mound.
7: Did he go? Yes, he did. Bregman down on strikes on the high four-seamer.
8: Just an outstanding sequence here. He goes up to try to get him to swing under the four-seamer. Bregman does not strike out a lot. He does not chase a lot. But that high fastball too often looks too good to hitters, and that's where you get him to chase.
1: Gerrit Cole with five strikeouts in 5 2/3 innings. Gave up four hits and an earned run. Got some offensive support as well.
7: Driven deep to left center field. On the run, PCA looking up. See ya. A long home run for Caballero. And it is 2-0 Yanks.
1: His 11th home run. That one came in the third inning. Yankees win it by that 2-1 count. They finished their 10-game road trip at 6-4. Five of the 10 games on the road trip were decided by one run. Yankees also acquiring infielder Luis Garcia Jr. from the Nationals in exchange for four right-handed pitchers. ESPN analyst Buster Olney.
9: Yeah, the Yankees have still have work to do after adding Garcia. You know, their preference was, I think a month ago, was, yeah, we need to add a right-handed hitter. Well, there just haven't been that many available of any quality. So they get a left-handed hitting Luis Garcia in what has been an excellent year for him. 23 home runs, an adjusted OPS plus of 136.
1: And they get a decent outing from Gerrit Cole on Sunday as well. SportsCenter all night, ESPN Radio. Guardians getting a decent outing from Gavin Williams, 5 2/3, 10 strikeouts as he gets win number 11. Guardians backing him with offense.
6: Now the pitch, and it's drilled to deep center field. Tawa on the run, track, wall, gone! Patrick Bailey hits number 6. He's hit 5 of his 6 home runs left-handed to dead center. Patrick Bailey with a 417-foot home run.
1: Tom Hamilton, WTAM, 1100. Guardians, a 5-0 shutout of Arizona, which managed just two hits, tying their fewest in a game this season. Angels shut out the Brewers 3-0. Brewers shut out for the sixth time this season. Angels snapping a five-game losing streak. Rockies an 8-1 win over Kansas City. 18th time this season they've scored at least five runs in an inning. They scored six in the sixth inning and route to the 8-1 win. As for the Reds and Pirates,
5: the 1-2. Strike three called. Froze him over the inside corner at 99. Chase Burns strikes out the side in the sixth.
1: Nine strikeouts in those six innings as the Reds go on to a 10-2 win over the Pirates. 700 WLW. Pirates losing by eight, and they lose their manager, Don Kelly, who was tossed.
10: I just thought that we were unnecessarily putting the players at risk with what was going on out on the field. I mean, the field took a lot yesterday, took a lot today, and I just was confused as to why we didn't pull the tarp in that situation to try to keep the water off the field.
11: What were you told throughout it?
10: That it was supposed to stop raining, and it just didn't stop raining and kept on going and felt like, you know, we're battling, man. We're fighting, and we've dealt with a lot of injuries, especially on the position player side. And just, you know, in that moment, just didn't feel like it was worth the risk of having, especially a guy like Spence, just coming off the IL, you know, in the box. It was wet. The field, you could see the puddles, and to pull, you know, their guys off the field in the middle of an at-bat, in the middle of an inning, I was frustrated by it.
12: So was that your argument that they should put the tarp on?
10: Yeah, I thought so. I thought we should have put the tarp on prior to that, which sucks for both teams. Like, we lost Murdoch there, too. He would have kept on going, you know, and just didn't think that we can't sustain any more injuries.
1: And Don Kelly didn't see the end of the game either. 10-2 loss to the Reds. SportsCenter all night, ESPN Radio, NFL. Jadeveon Clowney returning to Houston, the team that selected him at the top of the 2014 draft, confirmed the report from the NFL Network this weekend that he'd agreed to a contract with the Texans. The 33-year-old visited the Browns last week, prompting their general manager to tell reporters he was hopeful that the team could strike a deal, but he's headed to Houston. The Packers, right tackle, formerly known as Zach Tom, revealing Sunday that he's got a name change. He's now Zach Bako Biwole. Said it's a nod to his Nigerian ancestry and wants a name that represented his heritage. Fifth-year pro from Baton Rouge had his new last name on the back of his number 50 jersey at practice on Sunday. As for the Packers' offense, that's seeing a little change this year. ESPN Packers reporter Rob Domofsky.
13: It'll be interesting to see if they sort of open the offense up a little bit more. This has been, you know, Matt LaFleur has been a very run-heavy play caller, and you know, a lot of people want him to let Jordan Love cook a little bit more, and it'll be interesting to see if they do that. You know, they've really changed their philosophy sort of on receivers. I mean, last year we got 6'5", 6" guys that could be the guy, and you know, now they've sort of streamlined it to where there's a pretty clear cut top three in Christian Watson, Jaden Reed, and Matthew Golden. And, you know, we'll see if that, you know, sort of works into how Matt LaFleur maybe changes his play calling a little bit. And obviously you throw Tucker Kraft, their tight end, in there. And you've got a pretty clear order of these are the guys that need to get the football. They traded Dontavian Wicks to the Eagles. They let Romeo Doubs go in free agency. So, you know, there's some thinking that it might be a little bit easier for Jordan Love, rather than trying to have him to keep a bunch of guys happy while also Matt LaFleur, you know, running the ball all the time.
14: You mentioned Tucker Kraft, Rob, and he's coming off the ACL injury. He's also due for a contract extension. Came off PUP this week. Didn't fully practice, but was doing individual drills. Were you surprised he even did individual drills before the contract was done?
13: Yeah, a little bit, Gabe. It's a thing where, okay, do you, as a player coming off an injury, do you say, well, I'm not going to practice until I get a deal? Or does the team say, well, we need to see you practice until we'll give you a deal? You know, it's you know, a little bit of give and take on both sides. First of all, he came back earlier. Now, it's very limited stuff in practice, but he came back earlier than I think anybody expected. Now, we'll see how long it is before he does, you know, 11-on-11 contact stuff. Probably will be a couple of weeks at least.
14: And it's not the only major ACL that the Packers are dealing with. Micah Parsons working his way back. He's still on PUP. What's the Packers' plan to try to bridge the gap between the start of the season and whenever Micah Parsons becomes available?
13: Yeah, they have some, you know, some serious questions about, you know, who's going to be able to rush the passer. Because, as you know, they traded Rashawn Gary. They let Kingsley Anagbari leave in free agency. You know, a lot of people forget that they spent a very, very high draft pick a couple of years ago. One of the picks they got was moving up in the first round to get the Jets pick at 13 and taking a pass rusher, Lucas Van Ness, who really has been fairly quiet for his first three NFL seasons. And Micah Parsons, if you listen to him, he keeps talking up Van Ness like he's going to be the next big thing. Well, it's time to see it. They picked up his 50-year option on his rookie contract, and he's in their plans. But he needs to A, stay healthy, and B, probably be the guy who leads this pass rush. They drafted a guy named Denai Dennis Sutton out of Penn State. And then they've got a couple of guys who have been around here for a while in sort of secondary complementary roles. They also have a new defensive coordinator, Jonathan Gannon. It's up to him to kind of cook up some schemes. They've changed basically from a 4-3 to a 3-4 front. So, it's going to have to get creative, and there's going to have to be some guys that contribute and help this defense until Micah's back.
1: 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August seems to be homecoming month here. That's next. SportsCenter All Night continues. It's ESPN Radio.
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1: 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Got to be honest, it's been a minute since I've been teammates with a Golic. Either of them. But as you may know, Mike Golic, senior and junior, are back here at ESPN Radio, together no less.
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1: 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Are you not entertained?
0: Number 5.
2: Jay, we start with baseball in Cleveland, where the Guardians got back on track with strong pitching and some power from Patrick Bailey in a win over the Diamondbacks, as heard on WTAM 1100.
3: Now the pitch. And it's drilled to deep center field. Tawa on the run. Track. Wall. Gone! Patrick Bailey hits number 6. He's hit 5 of his 6 home runs left-handed to dead center. Patrick Bailey with a 417-foot home run.
0: Number 4.
2: It may have been a big weekend for the Dodgers on the trade front, but on the field, they suffered a sweep at the hands of the Red Sox. 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
4: Sheehan winds the 2-1 pitch. Swing and a ball. Hit well to right toward the line. Hook in. Solo shot for the Red Sox in the third. Fifth for Yoshida, and it's 5-3 Red Sox.
0: Number 3.
2: To the WNBA, where the Lynx are now 25-6 on the season. Sylvia Miles leads Minnesota to a victory over Indiana, as seen and heard on ABC.
4: Coming on a minute to go. Miles to the lane. Oh!
0: Two.
2: More now on the Red Sox and Dodgers. And while the Red Sox hitters lit up the Dodgers pitchers on Sunday, Boston also shined in the field, as heard on ESPN Radio.
4: The 2-2 pitch. Swing and a ball turned around. Diving stop behind second. Sogar to his feet. Throws out Hernandez at first. Another sparkling defensive play by Boston.
0: Number 1.
2: Finally to Seattle, where the Mariners are making a habit of walk-offs. They got their second in a row on Sunday as they got past the Twins thanks to Colt Emerson. The call from Seattle Sports, 7:10 a.m.
5: The 1-2 on the way to Colt. Here she comes. Swing.

0: defense. Dodgers winning the Tarek Skubal Stakes. Do they extend him, though? ESPN's Aldin Gonzalez.
1: I don't think they're going to push at all. Number one, they know who his agent is. Tarek Skubal is on the verge of being on the open market where all 30 teams can bid on him, and he wants to be the highest paid starting pitcher in baseball history. So he is not going to sign an extension before that, and the Dodgers know that, and they're not even going to try.
0: Dodgers, though, do pick him up, adding him to their rotation as they get Tarek Skubal in the trade with Detroit over the weekend. Dodgers, though, at home, are swept by the Red Sox. Boston's hot, but do they make a big move today? That's next. SportsCenter all night. It's ESPN Radio.
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4: We get all the reaction to the newest store in Hollywood.
5: 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Yes, they believe that Shohei Ohtani and Blake Snell and Tyler Glasnow will be healthy enough to pitch in October, but now they have the ultimate safety net in baseball.
4: NFL back together weekend comes to a close.
6: I don't get the sense that Aaron wants to come just be like a third down guy or is there to go get sacks. 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
4: Red Sox go for the sweep in L.A.
7: Going the other way, and it's through into left for a hit. Yoshida rounding third. Rafaela racing home. Stopping at second is Abreu. And a two-out RBI single. Punched the other way by Yoshida.
4: Plus, another day of action in the W.
8: 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Also a terrific passing big. Fudd. One of the best in the league from downtown. Hits her first attempt from deep.
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9: 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That's on the way, but speaking of trades, April, May, June, now July behind us. All-Star break for Major League Baseball well in the rearview mirror. And now we've had the final games prior to baseball's trade deadline. The deadline coming up Monday, 6 o'clock Eastern time in the afternoon. Astros sitting atop the AL West riding a 6-game win streak. Braves top the NL East with a 5-game win streak. Also riding a 5-game win streak. The Boston Red Sox, who are coming off a weekend sweep in L.A.
7: Sheehan kicks the 1-1. Swinging a ball, drilled to left. Going back on it is Hernandez. He watches it fly. Into the left field bleachers. Rafaela homers again. Tie game in L.A. is Sidan Rafaela's 15th of the year. First pitch drilled out toward right center and deep. Abreu goes back to back with Rafaela. Boston reclaims the lead. 4-3 Red Sox. Sheehan winds the 2-1 pitch. Swing and a ball hit well to right toward the line. Hooking. Gone. Home run. Third solo shot for the Red Sox in the third. Fifth for Yoshida. And it's 5-3 Red Sox.
9: Red Sox with three homers in the third inning. Jaron Duran would add another solo shot in the sixth. Then they took advantage of a miscue to add some insurance in the eighth.
7: 2-2. Outside, popped off the glove. Alfonso can't find it. Trotting in and scoring is Monasterio. 8-4 Red Sox. Another gift for Boston. Pass ball that time charged to Eliezer Alfonso.
9: Boston up 8-4 with that run in the eighth. And an inning later,
7: the pitch. Pies swing and a miss. Struck him out, 97. And the Red Sox have swept the Dodgers. And Boston continues their winning ways.
10: I'll tell you, the Red Sox are just, you know, they're just at another level right now. And there's no question that they have found something.
9: Roxy Bernstein and Doug Glanville calling the game Sunday night here on ESPN Radio. 8-4 win for the Red Sox. Four homers that are most in a game since a year ago. July 30th, 2025, when they hit four homers in a win at Minnesota. 15 wins in the last 16 road games for the first time since 1939. That was Ted Williams' first season. Red Sox on a roll. They've won their last five overall, five games out now in the division. They hold the second wild card spot in the American League. Trade deadline Monday afternoon. Do they make a move? ESPN Major League Baseball insider Jeff Passan.
11: They don't need to.
12: Okay.
11: I think they want to, though. Mm-hmm. And I think Boston wants to capitalize on this run that they're on right now and reward the players, really, for all that they've done in getting them out of the depths of the American League East and into a playoff position and the top targets that they could have. C.J. Abrams is clearly the best hitter on the market right now. I don't think he's particularly likely to move, but the Miami Marlins have been very busy talking about buying a little, talking about selling, and Otto Lopez as well as Liam Hicks are two guys who would fit very well for the Red Sox.
9: Red Sox sweeping the Dodgers in L.A. this weekend. Sixth road series sweep this season, breaking a tie with the Yankees for the most in baseball. The Dodgers, meanwhile, swept for the second time this season. Speaking of the Dodgers, SportsCenter All Night ESPN Radio.
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14: I'm excited to be a Dodger. You know, I'm excited to get down there and, you know, chase three championships in a row.
15: They already were strong favorites to win the World Series. They will now be overwhelming favorites.
9: Trade deadline, 6 o'clock Eastern time Monday. The biggest shoe dropping this weekend with the Dodgers, picking up Tarek Skubal from the Tigers. For Skubal, heading to a contender for sure, but still bittersweet to leave Detroit.
14: You know, the goal was always to win a World Series, you know, for the city, for the organization. That took a chance on me, so, yeah, it's tough. You know, I love all those guys in there. They're some of my best friends, you know, and, yeah, that'll be tough, for sure.
16: As much as I've been wondering if this is going to happen, I don't think you're ever really prepared to answer the massive question like that. You know, obviously, it's been incredible. I mean, I've watched this guy, you know, rise to the top of the sport, and he's carried us a lot. And so I'll forever be grateful that our paths crossed and the things that he did for this organization.
9: Tigers manager A.J. Hinch. ESPN analyst Doug Glanville in L.A. this weekend for us. He was on the call for the Dodgers-Red Sox series. Says Skubal landing in L.A., not a huge stunner for him.
17: As an analyst, I said for a long time that we can't be surprised if the Dodgers get Tarek Skubal. I mean, it's just the math of it, right? They have the resources. They have an incredible farm system. They have the leverage. And they're not pressed. This was sort of the one guy they would get. Otherwise, they didn't really feel like they needed to do a lot. So it seemed like they would be, you know, all in by Dodger standards. And then it was up to other teams to match that or beat it. So that sort of, you know, checked. It was more of the fan in me is sort of like, yeah, well, the Brewers or the Braves or these other teams that are really good, what would they do at a Tarek Skubal? They'd do a lot. You know, they get a bona fide ace. And they'd be able to put up, you know, whether it's Mizorowski and Skubal or Chris Sale and Skubal or whatever combo, a 1-2 punch to go up against the Dodgers. And all of a sudden now, you know, you have a chance to knock them out much more likely. So, you know, so a lot of markets I'm sure are out there like, well, you know, what do we need to do? I think the good news is there's a lot of really good pitchers still out there in the next 24 hours or less. And there's no question that they can, you know, they can get some really good pitchers out there that can make a difference.
9: Dodgers had the capital to pull off the deal this weekend prior to the deadline, feeling a bit like the rich get richer scenario.
18: Here I am today. I was out last night. This is the first thing I see on my phone, and I'm like, night ruined because Tarek Skubal is going to the Dodgers. And I just hate it for baseball because this is the expected outcome of a team that's running laps around everybody else. and the way that they're spending is just unfair. I hate it.
12: That's the reaction from our Courtney Cronin earlier here on ESPN Radio. As for the reaction around Major League Baseball, ESPN analyst Buster Olney.
19: Well, it certainly is going to be held up by the owners as, see, look, the Dodgers get everybody. You know, they are back-to-back champions, and they're the team that walks away with Derek Skubal. But I do think that that part of the conversation, first off, I think it's for the owners, it's probably the reason why they're going for salary cap. Might be more about cost certainty than it is about competitive balance. But on top of that, I think that whole conversation does obscure the fact that the Dodgers have been so great at player development. That's a major reason why they're in this position. Sure, they spend a lot of money. They've done the deferred contracts, but they also have done an incredible job at developing players so that when a deal like this goes down, and they've done a number of these sort of deals, they can trade prospects without blinking in a way that other franchises can't.
20: Plenty of fans who are upset about the destination, but also the price for the Tigers. Zaire Hope, right-hander River Ryan, two prospects in particular that are really well thought of, but not the cream of the crop in the Dodger system. Should the Tigers have gotten more Buster, or at least waited in your mind?
19: No, I think when you measure this against deals that are made for rentals, you know, guys who are headed into free agency in a couple months, I think that the Tigers did really well. I think that, you know, some of the criticism of the Tigers is based on the fact that, you know, they think of Tarek Skubal as if he's going to be under team control going forward. He wasn't. I think the Tigers did absolutely fine. One of the questions that I have for the Tigers is, man, you know, they're playing at a 98-win pace since June 1st. Is it that easy just to give up your opportunity to win, especially in a really mediocre American League?
12: Also on Sunday, the Cubs acquiring right-hander Kevin Gausman from the Blue Jays for a pair of minor leaguers. The 35-year-old providing the Cubs a playoff caliber starter. Impending free agent, 5-10 with an ERA over 4.25, 127 strikeouts this season. He's in the last year of a 5-year, $110 million deal, during which he was the fourth best pitcher in baseball over that span. Yankees acquiring infielder Luis Garcia Jr. from the Nationals in exchange for four right-handed pitchers. New York picking up some offense as it heads into August without Aaron Judge, Cody Bellinger, Giancarlo Stanton. ESPN analyst Doug Glanville.
17: I mean, I love that move. I got to see the Nationals not long ago, and they have an incredible offense, and they're breaking it up. But when Mead went to Boston, Garcia, these guys were absolutely raking everybody in that lineup. They can run. So they can afford to, you know, get some more pitching. So Garcia gives them a chance to acquire some young talent. Garcia was also just mashing right now. I mean, you know, I think at a game the other day, it was like home run, triple, double. This guy can flat out hit. And yeah, my only concern is, you know, will they use him enough? You know, because this guy, you know, you have Bryce, you have Goldschmidt. You know, that's already a very successful platoon. So you got to rotate a DH spot. Then what happens, you know, Judge comes back and Stanton and all that. But Garcia is a guy who needs to be in the lineup. Because even when he wasn't even playing every single day, he was an RBI machine. And this guy puts up some serious power numbers.
12: Garcia is 26 years old, leads the National League in slugging percentage. He's hitting .283 with a career-high 23 homers in 104 games this season. Ben Rice, MVP candidate, the only other active player on the Yankees roster with better outputs in those categories. Giants, sellers at the deadline, sending veteran starter Tyler Mahle to the Braves. He had an ERA of .218 in 16 starts a year ago. This season, 18 starts, that ERA is up over 5. As for the Braves on Sunday, they put their 4-game win streak on the line at home against Washington.
21: Mike Yastrzemski leading off of the Braves. And Yaz hits one well, deep right center field, flying back at the wall and out of here. He just made him pay with that big swing that went into the bullpen. And the Braves on the board, 1-0 in the third inning. 3-2 to Yastrzemski. And he hits a high fly ball to deep center. Cruz going to go back, squares up to it at the warning track, makes the catch. This will mean a run. Trotting home Dubon, 4-2 Braves in the seventh on the sack fly by Yaz, who has two RBIs today.
12: 680 the Fan. Braves go on to a 4-2 win over the Nationals. Fifth straight win. Now their second longest win streak this season. Braves' sixth straight home win, longest home win streak since winning seven straight in August of 2023. It's their first four-game sweep of the season and their first since last September against the Nationals. Braves doubling up the Nationals on Sunday, 4-2. Fourth time the Nationals have been swept this season. Braves, Red Sox, five-game win streaks here at the beginning of August. They're tied for the second longest active win streak. The longest, well, that currently belongs to Houston.
0: Here's Pena, and he rips one down the left field line. It's way back, and it is gone. Pena stays sizzling hot with a two-run homer, and the Astros extend their lead to 3-0.
1: The first pitch is ripped past Berger inside the right field line of base knock. Smith scores. Allen is right behind him. It's a two-run double for Yordan Alvarez and a 7-3 Houston lead.
12: 105-3 the fan. Astros with a 7-3 victory over those Rangers. Houston's sixth consecutive win, their longest win streak since August of 2024. They're 11-1 in their past dozen games. They've gone from four games back to 2.5 games out in front in the American League West. SportsCenter All Night, ESPN Radio. In Seattle, Mariners, Twins. That came down to the final at-bat.
22: The 1-2 on the way to Colt. Here she comes. Swinging a line drive, base in right field. Here comes Fairchild on a score. Walk-off winner for the second day in a row. Colt Emerson with a screaming line drive, base hit down the right field line. Walk it off. Mariners win it. 7-6 over the Twins this afternoon.
12: Seattle Sports, 7:10 a.m. Colt Emerson, the walk-off single, first career walk-off hit, Seattle's ninth walk-off win this season, tied for second most in Major League Baseball, tied with the White Sox. Cubs lead Major League Baseball with 10. Mariners with back-to-back walk-off wins for the second time this season. Mariners winning in the last at-bat in the ninth. Phillies and Orioles didn't quite make it that far.
23: 1-2 count here, and the pitch. This ball's hit pretty high, pretty far to right field. And guess what, folks? That ball is gone. Bryce Harper all over the 1-2 pitch from Walker, and that now is the seven-game hitting streak for him. And that's Harper's 23rd home run of the season. The Phillies jump up 5-0.
0: Four-homer game. The pitch swung on, lined hard to left, and Kowser over makes the catch, tagging at third and coming home to score is Crawford, and it's a sacrifice fly for Schwarber, and it's now 8-0 Phillies.
12: And that would be in the sixth inning. Sports Radio 94 WIP. There was rain, though, and that would be the end of it. Phillies with the 8-0 win. Game shortened to 6 for Baltimore. Back-to-back games being shut out. First time that's happened this season. Sunday, key day in the W. That's next. 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
1: 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Baseball, the Astros have won their last six. Braves, Red Sox, five-game win streaks here at the start of August. WNBA, it's a double-digit win streak for Minnesota.
2: Coming on, a minute to go. Miles through the lane. Oh, my! Sends it up and in. Might have just put the W on a platter.
1: You saw it on ABC. Lynx, a 108-100 win over the Fever for their 10th consecutive win. Longest active streak in the WNBA. Minnesota's longest streak within a season since 2016. They're the first team this season to win 10 straight. Lynx last three games have been in triple digits, three straight 100-point games. That sets a franchise record. Olivia Miles with 28 points in the win. Nafisa Collier, 18 points, 8 rebounds, 7 assists. Fever, meanwhile, have their five-game win streak come to an end. Had been tied for their longest since Caitlin Clark joined the team in 2024. She had 19 points, 10 assists in the loss, 25th career 10-assist game. As for the Wings and Sun,
3: Shepard will push. Also a terrific passing big. Fudd, one of the best in the league from downtown, hits her first attempt from deep. So tight and compact with her shooting fundamentals, starting with her footwork. Fudd with four triples now, four of five. Shepard, count it. And a free throw coming. Really nice job going single side, ball screen action.
1: ESPN with the call as the Wings win it by 20 over the Sun, 83-63. Dallas now 19-11 this season, matching their win total from the previous two seasons combined. It's their fourth 20-point win this season. First home win against Connecticut since 2023. The Valkyries in Toronto.
4: Golden State up at 25, Toronto with 8. Look out, Salon on the sidestep, and that is good. Salon, just like she did back in Toronto, red hot. It's a 15-3 run, and Draymond is loving it.
1: TSN with the call. Valkyries, a 96-79 win over the Tempo. Their 12th double-digit win this season, tied for the most in the WNBA. Valkyries, four players with at least 15 points, handing Toronto its sixth consecutive loss, longest losing streak this season for them. Sparks snapping a season-long six-game losing streak. They beat the Fire by five, 106-101 for the Fire. That's five straight losses. They are 5-15 since the start of June, after winning six of their first 10 to start the season. Speaking of the Sparks, they've traded five-time All-Star Kelsey Plum to the Phoenix Mercury. The side's completing the deal this weekend, ahead of Sunday afternoon's deadline. Plum, two-time WNBA champion, out since June 21st because of a lower left leg injury, but expected to return. ESPN's Holly Rowe.
5: The LA Sparks got a great deal for Kelsey Plum. They got a first-round draft pick. A lot of people realize that the Sparks had given away some of their draft, you know, dynamic. They'd given away too many draft picks, and they need those picks back. And so this is a good trade for the LA Sparks. And I do think Kelsey Plum will fit well in Phoenix. We saw Kelsey and Kalia Copper play well together in the Paris Olympics. They were often on the court at the same time, and I thought they were a duo that really worked well together, including Alyssa Thomas on that team. So this is something we've kind of seen proof of concept before.
1: ESPN analyst Monica McNutt, Andrea Carter, Chinee Ogumike.
6: I told y'all that the saxophones were getting a bit louder in Los Angeles. But let's break this down, because anytime a player hints, a player that has an expiring deal hints that they may not stay, it puts you in a position where you have to make a trade to get some value back. Because what have we seen? We have seen Candace Parker, Chelsea Gray, NECA, my sister, walk in free agency, and the Sparks got nothing back. And so now you have a player that was number two in scoring when she played, and there is value there. And what is the value you get back? And I think a lot of people are like, oh, like, okay, interesting. A point guard for the future in Akoa Makani, a 2027 first round pick, in the potential Juju Watkins, Madison Booker,
7: Hannah Hidalgo
6: draft. So that's how I sort of see it shaking. The position of the deal made a move, and then as a result, the Sparks are now fully in a 2.0 rebuild
7: mode. And I'm glad you said that, because I've seen some reaction to this, Drea, being they let her go for nothing. She is on an expiring contract. We have to keep that in mind here.
8: They would have actually gotten nothing.
7: Exactly.
8: If they would have, literally gotten nothing.
7: Yep.
8: So what they let her go for is more than her potentially, like you said, walking for free, like we have seen other superstars do. So something is better than nothing. And when you talk about a potential lottery pick, now they have two potential lottery picks in this next year's draft. That's going to boost this rebuild that they're committing to.
7: How about the Mercury side of all of this, Monty?
9: So at first I was like, okay.
7: Yeah.
9: But then I actually thought back to Kelsey Plum's, not personal best years, but her team best performances. And she's accustomed to playing alongside stars when you look at who she was alongside in Las Vegas. Jackie Young, Asia Wilson, Chelsea Gray come to mind immediately. And so while Phoenix, I'll admit, I've been a little disappointed with them this season because I thought that they had more talent than their record indicates. I don't know that this is going to push them into real contention, but I do think if big changes don't get made, they could make this work.
1: Both the Sparks and the Phoenix Mercury currently outside the playoff picture. Sparks at 11-17. They make the move with the Mercury. Phoenix 11-19. Kelsey Plum joining the Mercury. They play Monday at the Chicago Sky. Things are changing up in Green Bay. What's it all mean? That's next. SportsCenter All Night. It's ESPN Radio.
10: Hey, this is Rich Eisen. Coming up on Monday, Thursday Night Football's Andrew Whitworth joins us to talk some ball. The latest Major League Baseball trade buzz on deadline day, a SummerSlam recap, overreaction Monday, and the actor LaMonica Garrett joins us in studio to talk Lioness. 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
1: Baseball's trade deadline coming up on Monday. 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
1: Lynx with an 8-point win over the Fever on Sunday. Minnesota's 10th consecutive victory. Houston Astros now have 6 consecutive wins. Braves here at the beginning of August have 5 straight, as do the Boston Red Sox.
2: The pitch. Pies swing and a miss. Struck him out, 97, and the Red Sox have swept the Dodgers, and Boston continues their winning ways.
3: I'll tell you, the Red Sox are just, you know, they're just at another level right now, and there's no question that they have found something.
1: And Red Sox doubling up the Dodgers 8-4 with the win on Sunday Night Baseball. 4 homers, 15 wins in their last 16 road games. They haven't done that since Ted Williams was a rookie. As for Sunday Night Baseball, you heard it, of course, here on ESPN Radio. Roxy Bernstein and Doug Glanville had the call for us. Back to L.A. we go. Roxy?
2: All right, Jay, another day, another win for the Boston Red Sox. 5 straight wins. They sweep the Dodgers in L.A. They are 23-3 in their last 26 games, and they are just a machine that is motoring down the tracks.
3: Yeah, had a chance to do the game, the series where they swept the Yankees at Fenway in those final 2 games. And the thing about it is Chad Tracy, their manager, was saying if we can just get the offense going with some consistency, we can go on one of those runs, get the streak going, because they were winning 2 and losing 1 and, you know, hot and cold. Their pitching had always been stable and it's continuing that. So he trusted that they could prevent runs. They just weren't scoring. And that has gone away. 4 home runs tonight, but they found ways to manufacture runs. They're aggressive on the bases. They don't make a lot of mistakes. And they got the pitching to put up some zeros. And, you know, you have a young guy like Jake Bennett out there who is able to, you know, take a beating 1 inning and then put up a bunch of zeros, allowing the bats to come around and capture the lead and hold it. So a lot of pieces are working well from a lot of different experience levels.
2: A remarkable turnaround. 4 homers, as you alluded to, for the Red Sox in this one. Sedan Rafaela, Willier Abreu, Masataka Yoshida, and Jaron Duran all homering. Now, all was not lost for the Dodgers this weekend. They did pick up Tarek Skubal, who will make his Dodgers debut Tuesday at Wrigley Field against the Cubs.
3: Yeah, it's sort of like, you know, Christmas getting 3,000 presents and then going and, you know, losing at a video game. You're okay, because you got the prize, and the prize was to Tarek Skubal, and this is 2-time in a row Cy Young Award winner, you know, all-star, a game changer, and one of the bona fide aces in the game, and he goes to a team that's already loaded with pitching, especially once those guys get healthy. So the Dodgers are feeling really good about their chances that just went up, and you know, they went for it, and they won the best prize of this trade deadline.
2: Once again, our final score, 8-4, the Red Sox finish up a sweep of the LA Dodgers. For Doug Glanville, I'm Roxy Bernstein, right here in your home for Sunday Night Baseball, ESPN Radio, and the ESPN app, as we go back to Jay Reynolds in the studio.
1: All right, Roxy, Dodgers are swept for the second time this season, but as you mentioned, they pull off the big trade of the weekend ahead of Monday's deadline. They're the ones who get Tarek Skubal. A lot of exasperated shaking of heads for some onlookers, as Doug Glanville kind of mentioned. As for the baseball reaction, ESPN insider Jeff Passan.
4: It's interesting, Jay, because you look at what the public reaction is, and it's like, was that enough? Industry reaction is a little bit higher here, and a lot of this banks on River Ryan's health. He is 28 years old and still a prospect, which is not something you typically see, but he transitioned from a position player to a pitcher late in his career and has had a lot of injuries. The stuff is undeniable, and when you put him in a rotation that also has Troy Melton and Jackson Job, suddenly we're talking about 3 guys who have fastballs tickling 100 miles per hour. We're looking at a rotation that could be young and dynamic like Pittsburgh. We're looking at an outfield that has Max Clark, who just debuted in center field, Riley Green in left field. You stick Zaire Hope in right field, Kevin McGonigal at shortstop, Dylan Dingler at catcher. The Detroit Tigers could be very good very soon, Jay. And I think that's what this trade gives them. It gives them a path toward being back toward the top of the American League Central.
1: Tarik Skubal, that trade now in the rearview mirror. As for what we can expect as we go through the day on Monday?
4: Luis Arraez has to, Mike, because he is a free agent at the end of this season. And if the San Francisco Giants do not cash in on him, they're just going to leave all kinds of value on the table. And look, the suitors at this point, Philadelphia Phillies, Tampa Bay Rays, there's not a whole lot out there, even though Arraez is at the top of the National League in batting average right now. The profile just doesn't have a lot of need at that position. I'll tell you where there is a lot of need: relief pitching. And that's where Luke Weaver right now is the best available arm on the market. He's got signed for another year. Milwaukee wants help. Pittsburgh wants help. Frankly, everyone wants
5: bullpen help.
4: And if they want the best arm that could be available, Adrian Morejon. There was a lot of talk about Mason Miller going from San Diego. That's not likely to happen, but there was more feeling tonight that Adrian Morejon, who's also a free agent after the season, is going to move as well. One of the big questions in baseball right now, are any of the Los Angeles Angels controllable players going to move? That Zach Neto, Jose Soriano, and of course Reed Detmers, who's had a breakout season this year. Teams have had a lot of trouble finding a match with the Angels to this point. Will the prices come down on those guys?
5: Yeah.
4: It's not clear right now, but Adley Rutschman finally. Catchers have been very in demand. The Yankees have been looking for one. The Red Sox have been looking for one. The Rays, even the Pirates have dabbled in here. And while Adley Rutschman's on the injured list right now, he's still one of those guys who, just because of his leadership, because of his switch hitting, because of everything he brings to the team, is going to be tough to pry away from Baltimore and would cost a lot, but could be on the move.
1: Baseball's trade deadline coming up Monday afternoon, 6 o'clock Eastern time. Right now, SportsCenter All Night, ESPN Radio. Tigers sending Tarik Skubal to L.A. this weekend. Sunday, Tigers facing the Athletics.
6: The pitch. Swung on, hammered to left. This ball's going to touch down. One hop the wall. Torres is in. Here comes Dingler. McGonagall goes to third, heading towards second and sliding in safely is Eduardo Valencia. Two-run double for Eduardo, his second of the day, and it is 8-0 Tigers in the eighth inning.
1: 97-1, the ticket. Tigers go on to an 11-0 win over the Athletics. Third game this season, scoring double-digit runs while shutting out their opponent. 11-0 win, their largest in a road shutout since a 13-0 win at Arizona in 2024. Yankees and Cubs playing a little tighter game. Yankees with Gerrit Cole on the mound.
7: Did he go? Yes, he did. Bregman down on strikes on the high four-seamer.
8: Just an outstanding sequence here. He goes up to try to get him to swing under the four-seamer. Bregman does not strike out a lot. He does not chase a lot. But that high fastball too often looks too good to hitters, and that's where you get him to chase.
1: Gerrit Cole with five strikeouts in 5 2/3 innings. Gave up four hits and an earned run. Got some offensive support as well.
7: Driven deep to left center field. On the run, PCA looking up. See ya. A long home run for Caballero. And it is 2-0 Yanks.
1: His 11th home run. That one came in the third inning. Yankees win it by that 2-1 count. They finished their 10-game road trip at 6-4. Five of the 10 games on the road trip were decided by one run. Yankees also acquiring infielder Luis Garcia Jr. from the Nationals in exchange for four right-handed pitchers. ESPN analyst Buster Olney.
9: Yeah, the Yankees have still have work to do after adding Garcia. You know, their preference was, I think a month ago, was, yeah, we need to add a right-handed hitter. Well, there just haven't been that many available of any quality. So they get a left-handed hitting Luis Garcia in what has been an excellent year for him. 23 home runs, an adjusted OPS plus of 136.
1: And they get a decent outing from Gerrit Cole on Sunday as well. SportsCenter All Night, ESPN Radio. Guardians getting a decent outing from Gavin Williams, 5 2/3, 10 strikeouts as he gets win number 11. Guardians backing him with offense.
6: Now the pitch, and it's drilled to deep center field. Tawa on the run, track, long, gone! Patrick Bailey hits number 6. He's hit 5 of his 6 home runs left-handed to dead center. Patrick Bailey with a 417-foot home run.
1: Tom Hamilton, WTAM, 1100. Guardians a 5-0 shutout of Arizona, which managed just two hits, tying their fewest in a game this season. Angels shut out the Brewers 3-0. Brewers shut out for the sixth time this season. Angels snapping a five-game losing streak. Rockies, an 8-1 win over Kansas City. 18th time this season they've scored at least five runs in an inning. They scored six in the sixth inning en route to the 8-1 win. As for the Reds and Pirates,
5: the 1-2. Strike three called. Froze him over the inside corner at 99. Chase Burns strikes out the side in the sixth.
1: Nine strikeouts in those six innings as the Reds go on to a 10-2 win over the Pirates. 700 WLW. Pirates losing by eight, and they lose their manager, Don Kelly, who was tossed.
10: I just thought that we were unnecessarily putting the players at risk with what was going on out on the field. I mean, the field took a lot yesterday, took a lot today, and I just was confused as to why we didn't pull the tarp in that situation to try to keep the water off the field.
11: What were you told throughout it?
10: That it was supposed to stop raining, and it just didn't stop raining and kept on going and felt like, you know, we're battling, man. We're fighting, and we've dealt with a lot of injuries, especially on the position player side. And just, you know, in that moment, just didn't feel like it was worth the risk of having, especially a guy like Spence just coming off the IL, you know, in the box. It was wet. The field, you could see the puddles, and to pull, you know, their guys off the field in the middle of an at-bat, in the middle of an inning, I was frustrated by it.
12: So was that your argument that they should put the tarp on?
10: I thought so. I thought we should have put the tarp on prior to that, which sucks for both teams. Like, we lost Murdoch there, too. He would have kept on going, you know, and just didn't think that we can't sustain any more injuries.
1: And Don Kelly didn't see the end of the game either. 10-2 loss to the Reds. SportsCenter All Night, ESPN Radio, NFL. Jadeveon Clowney returning to Houston, the team that selected him at the top of the 2014 draft, confirmed the report from the NFL Network this weekend that he'd agreed to a contract with the Texans. The 33-year-old visited the Browns last week, prompting their general manager to tell reporters he was hopeful that the team could strike a deal, but he's headed to Houston. The Packers, right tackle, formerly known as Zach Tom, revealing Sunday that he's got a name change. He's now Zach Bako Biwole. Said it's a nod to his Nigerian ancestry and wants a name that represented his heritage. Fifth-year pro from Baton Rouge had his new last name on the back of his number 50 jersey at practice on Sunday. As for the Packers' offense, that's seeing a little change this year. ESPN Packers reporter Rob Domofsky.
13: It'll be interesting to see if they sort of open the offense up a little bit more. This has been, you know, Matt LaFleur has been a very run-heavy play caller, and, you know, a lot of people want him to let Jordan Love cook a little bit more. And it'll be interesting to see if they do that. You know, they've really changed their philosophy sort of on receivers. I mean, last year we got 5-6 guys that could be the guy. And, you know, now they've sort of streamlined it to where there's a pretty clear-cut top three in Christian Watson, Jaden Reed, and Matthew Golden. And, you know, we'll see if that, you know, sort of works into how Matt LaFleur maybe changes his play calling a little bit. And obviously you throw Tucker Kraft, their tight end, in there. And you've got a pretty clear order of these are the guys that need to get the football. They traded Dontavian Wicks to the Eagles. They let Romeo Doubs go in free agency. So, you know, there's some thinking that it might be a little bit easier for Jordan Love rather than trying to have to keep a bunch of guys happy while also Matt LaFleur, you know, running the ball all the time.
14: You mentioned Tucker Kraft, Rob, and he's coming off the ACL injury. He's also due for a contract extension. Came off PUP this week. Didn't fully practice, but was doing individual drills. Were you surprised he even did individual drills before the contract was done?
13: Yeah, a little bit, Gabe. It's a thing where, okay, do you, as a player coming off an injury, do you say, well, I'm not going to practice until I get a deal? Or does the team say, well, we need to see you practice until we'll give you a deal? You know, it's you know, a little bit of give and take on both sides. First of all, he came back earlier. Now, it's very limited stuff in practice, but he came back earlier than I think anybody expected. Now, we'll see how long it is before he does, you know, 11-on-11 contact stuff. Probably will be a couple of weeks at least.
14: And it's not the only major ACL that the Packers are dealing with. Micah Parsons working his way back. He's still on PUP. What's the Packers' plan to try to bridge the gap between the start of the season and whenever Micah Parsons becomes available?
13: Yeah, they have some, you know, some serious questions about, you know, who's going to be able to rush the passer. Because, as you know, they traded Rashawn Gary. They let Kingsley Enagbare leave in free agency. You know, a lot of people forget that they spent a very, very high draft pick a couple of years ago. One of the picks they got was moving up in the first round to get the Jets pick at 13 and taking a pass rusher, Lucas Van Ness, who really has been fairly quiet for his first three NFL seasons. And Micah Parsons, if you listen to him, he keeps talking up Van Ness like he's going to be the next big thing. Well, it's time to see it. They picked up his 5th-year option on his rookie contract, and he's in their plans, but he needs to A, stay healthy, and B, you know, probably be the guy who leads this pass rush. They drafted a guy named Denai Dennis Sutton out of Penn State. And then they've got a couple of guys who have been around here for a while in sort of secondary complementary roles. They also have a new defensive coordinator, Jonathan Gannon. It's up to him to kind of cook up some schemes. They've changed basically from a 4-3 to a 3-4 front. So, you know, it's going to have to get creative, and there's going to have to be some guys that contribute and help this defense until Micah's back.
1: 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Until that point, August seems to be homecoming month here. That's next. Sports Center All Night continues. It's ESPN Radio.
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1: 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Got to be honest, it's been a minute since I've been teammates with a Golic. Either of them. But as you may know, Mike Golic, senior and junior, are back here at ESPN Radio, together no less.
2: I never thought the opportunity would come again once I left there in 2020, but got a call when the midday show opened up. We had a couple of other opportunities, but ESPN was always the best one. It's, you know, it's where my post-football career started, so I get to come home again. I guess the old has become new again.
3: And really the iteration of Mike and Mike is with your son, Mike Jr. You know how it is, especially when you're a father, you're working with your son. A lot of times you got to carry the load.
2: No. Oh, no. No, he's younger. He's going to get sore legs from carrying me is what he's going to do. It's great working with him, no doubt about it. And it's kind of a unique perspective, a father-son duo on a show, because I don't think there's many shows around the country where one host has changed the diapers of the other host. So we do have that going for us.
4: All right, hey, if we're going to hear enough about this father-son duo stuff, why don't we actually hear from the son? This is a bad preview of the show when dad's trying to hog up all the airtime just because I'm in Pinola, Mississippi, getting ready to ride a canoe. You thought you could be done with me that quick, Dad?
2: I mean, seriously, he can't not be on camera or with a microphone in front of him. But I guess it's kind of a chip off the old block. Like I said, he's the new, I'm the old. Let him carry the show.
1: 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We're still heading on sportsmanlike. 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Baseball, Padres, a 5-4 win over the Giants. Padres have won 3 of 4 from the Giants in the series. 8 of their last 9 games are wins. White Sox, a 9-1 win over the Rays. Marlins shut out the Mets 2-0. Mets had the bases loaded. Nobody out in the bottom of the 7th. Did not score. 11th time this season the Mets have been shut out. Cardinals, a 5-1 win over the Blue Jays. As for the top sounds from Sunday, Ed Bankin.
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6: Jay, we start with baseball in Cleveland, where the Guardians got back on track with strong pitching and some power from Patrick Bailey in a win over the Diamondbacks, as heard on WTAM 1100.
7: Now the pitch, and it's drilled to deep center field. Tawa on the

0: we do have that going for us.
1: All right, hey, if we're going to hear enough about this father-son duo stuff, why don't we actually hear from the son? 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You thought you could be done with me that quick, Dad?
0: I mean, seriously, he can't not be on camera or with a microphone in front of him. But I guess it's kind of a chip off the old block. Like I said, he's the new, I'm the old. Let him carry the show.
2: 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We're still heading on Sportsmanlike. 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Baseball, Padres, a 5-4 win over the Giants. Padres have won 3 of 4 from the Giants in the series. 8 of their last 9 games are wins. White Sox, a 9-1 win over the Rays. Marlins shut out the Mets 2-0. Mets had the bases loaded. Nobody out in the bottom of the 7th. Did not score. 11th time this season, the Mets have been shut out. Cardinals, a 5-1 win over the Blue Jays. As for the top sounds from Sunday, Ed Bankin.
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5: Jay, we start with baseball in Cleveland, where the Guardians got back on track with strong pitching and some power from Patrick Bailey in a win over the Diamondbacks, as heard on WTAM 1100.
6: Now the pitch, and it's drilled to deep center field. Tawa on the run. Track. Whoa, gone! Patrick Bailey. Number 6. He's hit 5 of his 6 home runs left-handed to dead center. Patrick Bailey with a 417-foot home run.
3: Number 4.
5: It may have been a big weekend for the Dodgers on the trade front, but on the field they suffered a sweep at the hands of the Red Sox. Capped off tonight on ESPN Radio.
7: Sheehan winds the 2-1 pitch. Swing and a ball hit well to right toward the line. Hook in. Solo shot for the Red Sox in the 3rd. 5th for Yoshida, and it's 5-3 Red Sox.
3: Number 3.
5: To the WNBA, where the Lynx are now 25-6 on the season. As Olivia Miles leads Minnesota to a victory over Indiana, as seen and heard on ABC.
7: Coming on a minute to go. Miles through the lane.
3: Two.
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7: The 2-2 pitch, swing and a ball turned around, diving stop behind second, Sogard to his feet, throws out Hernandez at first, another sparkling defensive play by Boston.
3: Number 1.
5: Finally to Seattle, where the Mariners are making a habit of walk-offs. They got their 2nd in a row on Sunday as they got past the Twins thanks to Colt Emerson. The call from Seattle Sports, 7:10 a.m.
7: The 1-2 on the way to Colt. Here she comes. Swinging a line drive, base in right field. Here comes Fairchild on a score. Walk-off winner for the 2nd day in a row. Colt Emerson with a screaming line drive, base in. Down the right field line. Walk it off. Mariners win it. 7-6 over the Twins this afternoon.
2: Mariners winning with offense. Dodgers winning the Tarek Skubal Stakes. Do they extend him, though? ESPN's Aldin Gonzalez.
8: I don't think they're going to push at all. Number one, they know who his agent is. Tarek Skubal is on the verge of being on the open market where all 30 teams can bid on him, and he wants to be the highest paid starting pitcher in baseball history. So he is not going to sign an extension before that, and the Dodgers know that, and they're not even going to try.
2: Dodgers, though, do pick him up, adding him to their rotation as they get Tarek Skubal in the trade with Detroit over the weekend. Dodgers, though, at home, are swept by the Red Sox. Boston's hot, but do they make a big move today? That's next. SportsCenter all night. It's ESPN Radio.
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11: We get all the reaction to the newest star in Hollywood.
12: They're covering all contingencies. Yes, they believe that Shohei Ohtani and Blake Snell and Tyler Glasnow will be healthy enough to pitch in October, but now they have the ultimate safety net in baseball.
11: NFL back together weekend comes to a close.
13: I don't get the sense that Aaron wants to come just be like a third down guy or is there to go get sacks. Like, I think he wants to be a part of this team and help this team win a Super Bowl. I think he would do it as a full-time player.
11: Red Sox go for the sweep in L.A.
14: Going the other way, and it's through into left for a hit. Yoshida rounding third. Rafaela racing home. Stopping at second is Abreu. And a two-out RBI single punched the other way by Yoshida.
11: Plus, another day of action in the W.
15: Shepherd will push. Also a terrific passing big. Fudd. One of the best in the league from downtown. Hits her first attempt from deep.
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11: Key matchups in the W, key trade in the W as well. 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That's on the way. But speaking of trades, April, May, June, now July behind us. All-Star break for Major League Baseball well in the rearview mirror. And now we've had the final games prior to baseball's trade deadline. The deadline coming up Monday, 6 o'clock Eastern time in the afternoon. Astros sitting atop the AL West riding a 6-game win streak. Braves top the NL East with a 5-game win streak. Also riding a 5-game win streak. the Boston Red Sox, who are coming off a weekend sweep in L.A.
14: Sheehan kicks the 1-1. Swinging a ball drilled to left. Going back on it is Hernandez. He watches it fly. Into the left field bleachers. Raffaello homers again. Tie game in L.A. as Sidan Raffaello is 15th of the year. First pitch drilled out toward right center and deep. Abreu goes back to back with Raffaello. Boston reclaims the lead. 4-3 Red Sox. Sheehan winds the 2-1 pitch. Swing and a ball hit well to right toward the line. Hooking. Gone. Home run. Third solo shot for the Red Sox in the third. Fifth for Yoshida. And it's 5-3 Red Sox.
11: Red Sox with three homers in the third inning. Jaron Duran would add another solo shot in the sixth. Then they took advantage of a miscue to add some insurance in the eighth.
14: 2-2. Outside, popped off the glove. Alfonso can't find it. Trotting in and scoring is Monasterio. 8-4 Red Sox. Another gift for Boston. Pass ball that time charged to Eliezer Alfonso.
11: Boston up 8-4 with that run in the eighth. And an inning later,
14: the pitch. Pies swing and a miss, struck him out, 97, and the Red Sox have swept the Dodgers, and Boston continues their winning ways.
3: I'll tell you, the Red Sox are just, you know, they're just at another level right now, and there's no question that they have found something.
11: Roxy Bernstein and Doug Glanville calling the game Sunday night here on ESPN Radio. 8-4 win for the Red Sox, four homers, their most in a game since a year ago. July 30th, 2025, when they hit four homers in a win at Minnesota. 15 wins in the last 16 road games for the first time since 1939. That was Ted Williams' first season. Red Sox on a roll. They've won their last five overall, five games out now in the division. They hold the second wild card spot in the American League. Trade deadline Monday afternoon. Do they make a move? ESPN Major League Baseball insider Jeff Passan.
6: They don't need to.
17: Okay.
6: I think they want to, though. And I think Boston wants to capitalize on this run that they're on right now and reward the players, really, for all that they've done in getting them out of the depths of the American League East and into a playoff position and the top targets that they could have. C.J. Abrams is clearly the best hitter on the market right now. I don't think he's particularly likely to move, but the Miami Marlins have been very busy talking about buying a little, talking about selling, and Otto Lopez as well as Liam Hicks are two guys who would fit very well for the Red Sox.
11: Red Sox sweeping the Dodgers in L.A. this weekend. Sixth road series sweep this season, breaking a tie with the Yankees for the most in baseball. The Dodgers, meanwhile, swept for the second time this season. Speaking of the Dodgers, SportsCenter All Night ESPN Radio.
18: Tarek Skubal is reportedly heading west, according to ESPN's Jeff Passan.
19: I'm excited to be a Dodger. You know, I'm excited to get down there and, you know, chase three championships in a row.
20: They already were strong favorites to win the World Series. They will now be overwhelming favorites.
11: Trade deadline, 6 o'clock Eastern time Monday. The biggest shoe dropping this weekend with the Dodgers picking up Tarek Skubal from the Tigers. For Skubal, heading to a contender for sure, but still bittersweet to leave Detroit.
19: You know, the goal was always to win a World Series, you know, for the city, for the organization. That took a chance on me. So, yeah, it's tough. You know, I love all those guys in there. They're some of my best friends, you know, and yeah, that'll be tough for sure.
21: As much as I've been wondering if this is going to happen, I don't think you're ever really prepared to answer the massive question like that. You know, obviously it's been incredible. I mean, I've watched this guy, you know, rise to the top of the sport, and he's carried us a lot. And so I'll forever be grateful that our paths crossed and the things that he did for this organization.
11: Tigers manager A.J. Hinch. ESPN analyst Doug Glanville in L.A. this weekend for us. He was on the call for the Dodgers-Red Sox series. Says Skubal landing in L.A., not a huge stunner for him.
22: As an analyst, I said for a long time that we can't be surprised if the Dodgers get Tarek Skubal. I mean, it's just the math of it, right? They have the resources. They have an incredible farm system. They have the leverage. and they're not pressed. This was sort of the one guy they would get. Otherwise, they didn't really feel like they needed to do a lot. So it seemed like they would be, you know, all in by Dodger standards. And then it was up to other teams to match that or beat it. So that sort of, you know, checked. It was more of the fan in me is sort of like, yeah, well, the Brewers or the Braves or these other teams that are really good, what would they do at a Tarek school ball? They'd do a lot. You know, they get a bona fide ace and they'd be able to put up, you know, whether it's Mizorowski and Scooble or Chris Sale and Scooble or whatever combo, a 1-2 punch to go up against the Dodgers. And all of a sudden now, you know, you have a chance to knock them out much more likely. So, you know, so a lot of markets I'm sure are out there like, well, you know, what do we need to do? I think the good news is there's a lot of really good pitchers still out there in the next 24 hours or less. And there's no question that they can, you know, they can get some really good pitchers out there that can make a difference.
0: Dodgers had the capital to pull off the deal this weekend prior to the deadline, feeling a bit like the rich get richer scenario.
1: Here I am today. I was out last night. This is the first thing I see on my phone. And I'm like, night ruined because Tarek Skubal is going to the Dodgers. And I just hate it for baseball because this is the expected outcome of a team that's running laps around everybody else. And the way that they're spending is just unfair. I hate it.
0: That's the reaction from our Courtney Cronin earlier here on ESPN Radio. As for the reaction around Major League Baseball, ESPN analyst Buster Olney.
17: Well, it certainly is going to be held up by the owners as, see, look, the Dodgers get everybody. You know, they are back-to-back champions, and they're the team that walks away with Tarek Skubal. But I do think that part of the conversation, first off, I think it's for the owners, it's probably the reason why they're going for salary cap, might be more about cost certainty than it is about competitive balance. But on top of that, I think that whole conversation does obscure the fact that the Dodgers have been so great at player development. That's a major reason why they're in this position. Sure, they spend a lot of money. They've done the deferred contracts, but they also have done an incredible job at developing players so that when a deal like this goes down, and they've done a number of these sort of deals, they can trade prospects without blinking in a way that other franchises can't.
23: Plenty of fans who were upset about the destination, but also the price for the Tigers. Zaire Hope, right-hander River Ryan, two prospects in particular that are really well thought of, but not the cream of the crop in the Dodger system. Should the Tigers have gotten more Buster or at least waited in your mind?
17: No, I think when you measure this against deals that are made for rentals, you know, guys who are headed into free agency in a couple months, I think that the Tigers did really well. I think that, you know, some of the criticism of the Tigers is based on the fact that, you know, they think of Tarek Skubal as if he's going to be under team control going forward. He wasn't. I think the Tigers did absolutely fine. One of the questions that I have for the Tigers is, man, you know, they're playing at a 98 win pace since June 1st. Is it that easy just to give up your opportunity to win, especially in a really mediocre American League?
0: Also on Sunday, the Cubs acquiring right-hander Kevin Gausman from the Blue Jays for a pair of minor leaguers. The 35-year-old providing the Cubs a playoff-caliber starter. Impending free agent, 5-10 with an ERA over 4.25, 127 strikeouts this season. He's in the last year of a 5-year, $110 million deal, during which he was the fourth-best pitcher in baseball over that span. Yankees acquiring infielder Luis Garcia Jr. from the Nationals in exchange for four right-handed pitchers. New York picking up some offense as it heads into August without Aaron Judge, Cody Bellinger, Giancarlo Stanton, ESPN analyst Doug Glanville.
22: I mean, I love that move. I got to see the Nationals not long ago, and they have an incredible offense, and they're breaking it up. But when Meade went to Boston, Garcia, these guys were absolutely raking everybody in that lineup. They can run. So they can afford to, you know, get some more pitching. So Garcia gives them a chance to acquire some young talent. Garcia was also just mashing right now. I mean, you know, I think at a game the other day, it was like home run, triple, double. This guy can flat out hit. And yeah, my only concern is, you know, will they use him enough? You know, because this guy, you know, you have Bryce, you have Goldschmidt. You know, that's already a very successful platoon. So you got to rotate a DH. spot than what happens, you know, Judge comes back and Stanton and all that. But Garcia is a guy who needs to be in the lineup. Because even when he wasn't even playing every single day, he was an RBI machine. And this guy puts up some serious power numbers.
0: Garcia is 26 years old, leads the National League in slugging percentage. He's hitting .283 with a career-high 23 homers in 104 games this season. Ben Rice, MVP candidate, the only other active player on the Yankees roster with better outputs in those categories. Giants, sellers at the deadline, sending veteran starter Tyler Mahle to the Braves. He had an ERA of .218 in 16 starts a year ago. This season, 18 starts, that ERA is up over 5. As for the Braves on Sunday, they put their 4-game win streak on the line at home against Washington.
2: Mike Yastrzemski leading off of the Braves. And Yaz hits one well, deep right center field, flying back at the wall and out of here. He just made him pay with that big swing that went into the bullpen. And the Braves on the board, 1-0 in the third inning. 3-2 to Yastrzemski. And he hits a high fly ball to deep center. Cruz going to go back, squares up to it at the warning track, makes the catch. This will mean a run. Trotting home, Dubon, 4-2. Two Braves in the seventh on the sack fly by Yaz, who has 2 RBIs today.
0: 680 the Fan. Braves go on to a 4-2 win over the Nationals. Fifth straight win. Now their second longest win streak this season. Braves' sixth straight home win. Longest home win streak since winning 7 straight in August of 2023. It's their first 4-game sweep of the season and their first since last September against the Nationals. Braves doubling up the Nationals on Sunday. 4-2, fourth time the Nationals have been swept this season. Braves, Red Sox, 5-game win streaks here at the beginning of August. They're tied for the second longest active win streak. The longest, well, that currently belongs to Houston.
4: Here's Pena, and he rips one down the left field line. It's way back, and it is gone. Pena stays sizzling hot with a 2-run homer, and the Astros extend their lead to 3-0.
5: The first pitch is ripped past Berger inside the right field line of base knock. Smith scores. Allen is right behind him. It's a 2-run double for Yordan Alvarez and a 7-3 Houston lead.
0: 105-3 the Fan. Astros with a 7-3 victory over those Rangers. Houston's sixth consecutive win, their longest win streak since August of 2024. They're 11-1 in their past dozen games. They've gone from 4 games back to 2.5 games out in front in the American League West. SportsCenter All Night, ESPN Radio. In Seattle, Mariners, Twins. That came down to the final at-bat.
7: The 1-2 on the way to Colt. Here she comes. Swing and a line drive, base in right field. Here comes Fairchild on a score. Walk-off winner for the second day in a row. Colt Emerson with a screaming line drive, base hit down the right field line. Walk it off. Mariners win it. 7-6 over the Twins this afternoon.
0: Seattle Sports, 7:10 a.m. Colt Emerson, the walk-off single, first career walk-off hit. Seattle's 9th walk-off win this season, tied for second most in Major League Baseball, tied with the White Sox. Cubs lead Major League Baseball with 10. Mariners with back-to-back walk-off wins for the second time this season. Mariners winning in the last at-bat in the 9th. Phillies and Orioles didn't quite make it that far.
24: 1-2 count here, and the pitch. This ball's hit pretty high, pretty far to right field. And guess what, folks? That ball is gone. Bryce Harper all over the 1-2 pitch from Walker. And that now is the 7-game hitting streak for him. And that's Harper's 23rd home run of the season. The Phillies jump up 5-0.
4: 4-homer game. The pitch swung on, lined hard to left. And Kowser over, makes the catch, tagging at third and coming home to score is Crawford. And it's a sacrifice fly for Schwarber. And it's now 8-0 Phillies.
0: And that would be in the 6th inning. 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There was rain, though, and that would be the end of it. Phillies with the 8-0 win. Game shortened to 6 for Baltimore. Back-to-back games being shut out. First time that's happened this season. Sunday, key day in the W. That's next. 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
1: 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Baseball, the Astros have won their last six. Braves, Red Sox, five-game win streaks here at the start of August. WNBA, it's a double-digit win streak for Minnesota.
2: Coming on, a minute to go. Miles through the lane. Oh, my!
1: You saw it on ABC. Lynx, a 108-100 win over the Fever for their 10th consecutive win, longest active streak in the WNBA. Minnesota's longest streak within a season since 2016. They're the first team this season to win 10 straight. Lynx, last three games have been in triple digits. Three straight 100-point games. That sets a franchise record. Olivia Miles with 28 points in the win. Nafisa Collier, 18 points, 8 rebounds, 7 assists. Fever, meanwhile, have their five-game win streak come to an end. Had been tied for their longest since Caitlin Clark joined the team in 2024. She had 19 points, 10 assists in the loss, 25th career 10-assist game. As for the Wings and Sun,
3: Shepard will push. Also a terrific passing big. Fudd, one of the best in the league from downtown, hits her first attempt from deep. So tight and compact with her shooting fundamentals, starting with her footwork. Fudd with four triples now, 4 of 5. Shepard, count it. And a free throw coming. Really nice job going single side, ball screen action.
1: ESPN with the call as the Wings win it by 20 over the Sun, 83-63. Dallas now 19-11 this season, matching their win total from the previous two seasons combined. It's their fourth 20-point win this season. First home win against Connecticut since 2023. The Valkyries in Toronto.
2: Golden State up at 25. Toronto with 8. Look out, Salon on the sidestep, and that is good. Salon, just like she did back in Toronto, red hot. It's a 15-3 run, and Draymond is loving it.
1: TSN with the call. Valkyries, a 96-79 win over the Tempo. Their 12th double-digit win this season, tied for the most in the WNBA. Valkyries, four players with at least 15 points, handing Toronto its sixth consecutive loss, longest losing streak this season for them. Sparks snapping a season-long six-game losing streak. They beat the Fire by 5, 106-101 for the Fire. That's 5 straight losses. They are 5-15 since the start of June, after winning 6 of their first 10 to start the season. Speaking of the Sparks, they've traded 5-time All-Star Kelsey Plum to the Phoenix Mercury. The side's completing the deal this weekend, ahead of Sunday afternoon's deadline. Plum, 2-time WNBA champion, out since June 21st because of a lower left leg injury, but expected to return. ESPN's Holly Rowe.
4: The LA Sparks got a great deal for Kelsey Plum. They got a first-round draft pick. A lot of people realize that the Sparks had given away some of their draft, you know, dynamic. They had given away too many draft picks, and they need those picks back. And so this is a good trade for the LA Sparks. And I do think Kelsey Plum will fit well in Phoenix. We saw Kelsey and Kalia Copper play well together in the Paris Olympics. They were often on the court at the same time, and I thought they were a duo that really worked well together, including Alyssa Thomas on that team. So this is something we've kind of seen proof of concept before.
1: ESPN analyst Monica McNutt, Andrea Carter, Chinay Ogumike.
5: I told y'all that the saxophones were getting a bit louder in Los Angeles. But let's break this down, because anytime a player hints, a player that has an expiring deal hints that they may not stay, it puts you in a position where you have to make a trade to get some value back. Because what have we seen? We have seen Candace Parker, Chelsea Gray, NECA, my sister, walk in free agency, and the Sparks got nothing back. And so now you have a player that was number two in scoring when she played, and there is value there. And what is the value you get back? And I think a lot of people are like, oh, like, okay, interesting. A point guard for the future in Akoa Makani, a 2027 first round pick in the potential Juju Watkins, Madison Booker,
6: Hannah Hidalgo
5: draft. So that's how I sort of see it shaking. The position of the deal made a move, and then as a result, the Sparks are now fully in a 2.0 rebuild
6: mode. And I'm glad you said that, because I've seen some reaction to this, Strea, being they let her go for nothing. She is on an expiring contract. We have to keep that in mind here.
7: They would have actually gotten nothing.
6: Exactly.
7: If they would have
6: exactly.
7: literally gotten nothing.
6: Yep.
7: So what they let her go for is more than her potentially, like you said, walking for free, like we have seen other superstars do. So something
6: right.
7: is better than nothing. And when you talk about a potential lottery pick, now they have two potential lottery picks
6: yeah.
7: in this next year's draft. That's going to boost this rebuild that they're committing to.
6: How about the Mercury side of all of this money?
8: So at first I was like, okay.
7: Yeah.
8: But then I actually thought back to Kelsey Plum's, not personal best years, but her team best performances. And she's accustomed to playing alongside stars when you look at who she was alongside in Las Vegas. Jackie Young, Asia Wilson, Chelsea Gray come to mind immediately. And so while Phoenix, I'll admit, I've been a little disappointed with them this season because I thought that they had more talent than their record mm-hmm. indicates. I don't know that this is going to push them into real contention, but I do think if big changes don't get made, they could make this work.
1: Both the Sparks and the Phoenix Mercury currently outside the playoff picture. Sparks at 11-17. They make the move with the Mercury. Phoenix 11-19. Kelsey Plum joining the Mercury. They play Monday at the Chicago Sky. Things are changing up in Green Bay. What's it all mean? That's next. Sports Center All Night. It's ESPN Radio.
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1: Baseball's trade deadline coming up on Monday. 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
1: Lynx with an 8-point win over the Fever on Sunday. Minnesota's 10th consecutive victory. Houston Astros now have 6 consecutive wins. Braves here at the beginning of August have 5 straight, as do the Boston Red Sox.
2: The pitch. Pies swing and a miss. Struck him out, 97, and the Red Sox have swept the Dodgers, and Boston continues their winning ways.
3: I'll tell you, the Red Sox are just, you know, they're just at another level right now, and there's no question that they have found something.
1: And Red Sox doubling up the Dodgers 8-4 with the win on Sunday Night Baseball. 4 homers, 15 wins in their last 16 road games. They haven't done that since Ted Williams was a rookie. As for Sunday Night Baseball, you heard it, of course, here on ESPN Radio. Roxy Bernstein and Doug Glanville had the call for us. Back to L.A. we go. Roxy?
2: All right, Jay, another day, another win for the Boston Red Sox. 5 straight wins. They sweep the Dodgers in L.A. They are 23-3 in their last 26 games, and they are just a machine that is motoring down the tracks.
3: Yeah, the chance to do the series where they swept the Yankees at Fenway in those final 2 games. And the thing about it is, Chad Tracy, their manager, was saying, if we can just get the offense going with some consistency, we can go on one of those runs, get the streak going, because they were winning 2 and losing 1 and, you know, hot and cold. Their pitching had always been stable, and it's continuing that. So he trusted that they could prevent runs. They just weren't scoring. And that has gone away. 4 home runs tonight, but they found ways to manufacture runs. They're aggressive on the bases. They don't make a lot of mistakes. And they got the pitching to put up some zeros. And, you know, you have a young guy like Jake Bennett out there who is able to, you know, take a beating 1 inning and then put up a bunch of zeros, allowing the bats to come around and capture the lead and hold it. So a lot of pieces are working well from a lot of different experience levels.
2: A remarkable turnaround. 4 homers, as you alluded to, for the Red Sox in this one. Sedan Rafaela, Willier Abreu, Masataka Yoshida, and Jaron Duran all homering. Now, all was not lost for the Dodgers this weekend. They did pick up Tarek Skubal, who will make his Dodgers debut Tuesday at Wrigley Field against the Cubs.
3: Yeah, it's sort of like, you know, Christmas getting 3,000 presents and then going and, you know, losing at a video game. You're okay, because you got the prize, and the prize was to Skubal, and this is 2-time in a row Cy Young Award winner, you know, all-star, a game changer, and one of the bona fide aces in the game, and he goes to a team that's already loaded with pitching, especially once those guys get healthy. So the Dodgers are feeling really good about their chances that just went up, and you know, they went for it, and they won the best prize of this trade deadline.
2: Once again, our final score, 8-4, the Red Sox finish off a sweep of the LA Dodgers. For Doug Glanville, I'm Roxy Bernstein, right here in your home for Sunday Night Baseball, ESPN Radio, and the ESPN app, as we go back to Jay Reynolds in the studio.
1: All right, Roxy, Dodgers are swept for the second time this season, but as you mentioned, they pull off the big trade of the weekend ahead of Monday's deadline. They're the ones who get Tarek Skubal. A lot of exasperated shaking of heads for some onlookers, as Doug Glanville kind of mentioned. As for the baseball reaction, ESPN insider Jeff Passan.
4: It's interesting, Jay, because you look at what the public reaction is, and it's like, was that enough? Industry reaction is a little bit higher here, and a lot of this banks on River Ryan's health. He is 28 years old and still a prospect, which is not something you typically see, but he transitioned from a position player to a pitcher late in his career and has had a lot of injuries. The stuff is undeniable, and when you put him in a rotation that also has Troy Melton and Jackson Jobe, suddenly we're talking about 3 guys who have fastballs tickling 100 miles per hour. We're looking at a rotation that could be young and dynamic like Pittsburgh. We're looking at an outfield that has Max Clark, who just debuted in center field, Riley Green in left field. You stick Zaire Hope in right field, Kevin McGonigal at shortstop, Dylan Dingler at catcher. The Detroit Tigers could be very good very soon, Jay. And I think that's what this trade gives them. It gives them a path toward being back toward the top of the American League Central.
1: Tarik Skubal, that trade now in the rearview mirror. As for what we can expect as we go through the day on Monday?
4: Luis Arraez has to, Mike, because he is a free agent at the end of this season. And if the San Francisco Giants do not cash in on him, they're just going to leave all kinds of value on the table. And look, the suitors at this point, Philadelphia Phillies, Tampa Bay Rays, there's not a whole lot out there, even though Arraez is at the top of the National League in batting average right now. The profile just doesn't have a lot of need at that position. I'll tell you where there is a lot of need: relief pitching. And that's where Luke Weaver right now is the best available arm on the market. He's got signed for another year. Milwaukee wants help. Pittsburgh wants help. Frankly, everyone wants
5: help. Everyone's bullpen help.
4: And if they want the best arm that could be available, Adrian Morejon. There was a lot of talk about Mason Miller going from San Diego. That's not likely to happen, but there was more feeling tonight that Adrian Morejon, who's also a free agent after the season, is going to move as well. One of the big questions in baseball right now, are any of the Los Angeles Angels' controllable players going to move? That Zach Neto, Jose Soriano, and of course Reed Detmers, who's had a breakout season this year. Teams have had a lot of trouble finding a match with the Angels to this point. Will the prices come down on those guys?
5: Yeah.
4: It's not clear right now, but Adley Rutschman finally. Catchers have been very in demand. The Yankees have been looking for one. The Red Sox have been looking for one. The Rays, even the Pirates have dabbled in here. And while Adley Rutschman's on the injured list right now, he's still one of those guys who, just because of his leadership, because of his switch hitting, because of everything he brings to the team, is going to be tough to pry away from Baltimore and would cost a lot, but could be on the move.
1: Baseball's trade deadline coming up Monday afternoon, 6 o'clock Eastern time. Right now, SportsCenter all night, ESPN Radio. Tigers sending Tarik Skubal to L.A. this weekend. Sunday, Tigers facing the Athletics.
6: The pitch. Swung on, hammered to left. This ball's going to touch down. One hop the wall. Torres is in. Here comes Dingler. McGonagall goes to third, heading towards second and sliding in safely is Eduardo Valencia. Two-run double for Eduardo, his second of the day, and it is 8-0 Tigers in the eighth inning.
1: 97-1, the ticket. Tigers go on to an 11-0 win over the Athletics. Third game this season, scoring double-digit runs while shutting out their opponent. 11-0 win, their largest in a road shutout since a 13-0 win at Arizona in 2024. Yankees and Cubs playing a little tighter game. Yankees with Gerrit Cole on the mound.
7: Did he go? Yes, he did. Bregman down on strikes on the high four-seamer.
8: Just an outstanding sequence here. He goes up to try to get him to swing under the four-seamer. Bregman does not strike out a lot. He does not chase a lot. But that high fastball too often looks too good to hitters, and that's where you get him to chase.
1: Gerrit Cole with five strikeouts in 5 2/3 innings. Gave up four hits and an earned run. Got some offensive support as well.
7: Driven deep to left center field. On the run, PCA. Looking up. See ya. A long home run for Caballero. And it is 2-0 Yanks.
1: His 11th home run. That one came in the third inning. Yankees win it by that 2-1 count. They finished their 10-game road trip at 6-4. Five of the 10 games on the road trip were decided by one run. Yankees also acquiring infielder Luis Garcia Jr. from the Nationals in exchange for four right-handed pitchers. ESPN analyst Buster Olney.
9: Yeah, the Yankees have still have work to do after adding Garcia. You know, their preference was, I think a month ago, was, yeah, we need to add a right-handed hitter. Well, there just haven't been that many available of any quality. So they get a left-handed hitting Luis Garcia in what has been an excellent year for him. 23 home runs, an adjusted OPS plus of 136.
1: And they get a decent outing from Gerrit Cole on Sunday as well. SportsCenter all night, ESPN Radio. Guardians getting a decent outing from Gavin Williams, 5 2/3, 10 strikeouts as he gets win number 11. Guardians backing him with offense.
6: Now the pitch, and it's drilled to deep center field. Tawa on the run, track, long, gone! Patrick Bailey hits number 6. He's hit 5 of his 6 home runs left-handed to dead center. Patrick Bailey with a 417-foot home run.
1: Tom Hamilton, WTAM 1100. Guardians a 5-0 shutout of Arizona, which managed just two hits, tying their fewest in a game this season. Angels shut out the Brewers 3-0. Brewers shut out for the sixth time this season. Angels snapping a five-game losing streak. Rockies, an 8-1 win over Kansas City. 18th time this season they've scored at least five runs in an inning. They scored six in the sixth inning en route to the 8-1 win. As for the Reds and Pirates,
5: the 1-2. Strike three called. Froze him over the inside corner at 99. Chase Burns strikes out the side in the sixth.
1: Nine strikeouts in those six innings as the Reds go on to a 10-2 win over the Pirates. 700 WLW. Pirates losing by eight, and they lose their manager, Don Kelly, who was tossed.
10: I just thought that we were unnecessarily putting the players at risk with what was going on out on the field. I mean, the field took a lot yesterday, took a lot today, and I just was confused as to why we didn't pull the tarp in that situation to try to keep the water off the field.
11: What were you told throughout it?
10: That it was supposed to stop raining, and it just didn't stop raining and kept on going and felt like, you know, we're battling, man. We're fighting, and we've dealt with a lot of injuries, especially on the position player side. And just, you know, in that moment, just didn't feel like it was worth the risk of having, especially a guy like Spence, just coming off the IL, you know, in the box. It was wet. The field, you could see the puddles, and to pull, you know, their guys off the field in the middle of an at-bat, in the middle of an inning, I was frustrated by it.
12: So was that your argument that they should put the tarp on?
10: I thought so. I thought we should have put the tarp on prior to that, which sucks for both teams. Like, we lost Murdoch there, too. He would have kept on going, you know, and just didn't think that we can't sustain any more injuries.
1: And Don Kelly didn't see the end of the game either. 10-2 loss to the Reds. SportsCenter All Night, ESPN Radio, NFL. Jadeveon Clowney returning to Houston, the team that selected him at the top of the 2014 draft, confirmed the report from the NFL Network this weekend that he'd agreed to a contract with the Texans. The 33-year-old visited the Browns last week, prompting their general manager to tell reporters he was hopeful that the team could strike a deal, but he's headed to Houston. The Packers, right tackle, formerly known as Zach Tom, revealing Sunday that he's got a name change. He's now Zach Bako Biwole. Said it's a nod to his Nigerian ancestry and wants a name that represented his heritage. Fifth-year pro from Baton Rouge had his new last name on the back of his number 50 jersey at practice on Sunday. As for the Packers' offense, that's seeing a little change this year. ESPN Packers reporter Rob Domofsky.
13: It'll be interesting to see if they sort of open the offense up a little bit more. This has been, you know, Matt LaFleur has been a very run-heavy play caller, and, you know, a lot of people want him to let Jordan Love cook a little bit more, and it'll be interesting to see if they do that. You know, they've really changed their philosophy sort of on receivers. I mean, last year we got six guys that could be the guy, and, you know, now they've sort of streamlined it to where there's a pretty clear-cut top three in Christian Watson, Jaden Reed, and Matthew Golden, and, you know, we'll see if that, you know, sort of works into how Matt LaFleur maybe changes his play calling a little bit, and obviously you throw Tucker Kraft, their tight end, in there, and you've got a pretty clear order of these are the guys that need to get the football. They, you know, they traded Dontavian Wicks to the Eagles. They let Romeo Doubs go in free agency. So, you know, there's some thinking that it might be a little bit easier for Jordan Love rather than trying to have him to keep a bunch of guys happy while also Matt LaFleur, you know, running the ball all the time.
14: You mentioned Tucker Kraft, Rob, and he's coming off the ACL injury. He's also due for a contract extension. Came off PUP this week. Didn't fully practice, but was doing individual drills. Were you surprised he even did individual drills before the contract was done?
13: Yeah, a little bit, Gabe. It's a thing where, okay, do you, as a player coming off an injury, do you say, well, I'm not going to practice until I get a deal? Or does the team say, well, we need to see you practice until we'll give you a deal? You know, it's you know, a little bit of give and take on both sides. First of all, he came back earlier. Now, it's very limited stuff in practice, but he came back earlier than I think anybody expected. Now, we'll see how long it is before he does, you know, 11-on-11 contact stuff. Probably will be a couple of weeks at least.
14: And it's not the only major ACL that the Packers are dealing with. Micah Parsons working his way back. He's still on PUP. What's the Packers' plan to try to bridge the gap between the start of the season and whenever Micah Parsons becomes available?
13: Yeah, they have some, you know, some serious questions about, you know, who's going to be able to rush the passer. Because, as you know, they traded Rashawn Gary. They let Kingsley Enagbare leave in free agency. You know, a lot of people forget that they spent a very, very high draft pick a couple of years ago. One of the picks they got was moving up in the first round to get the Jets pick at 13 and taking a pass rusher, Lucas Van Ness, who really has been fairly quiet for his first three NFL seasons. And Micah Parsons, if you listen to him, he keeps talking up Van Ness like he's going to be the next big thing. Well, it's time to see it. They picked up his fifth-year option on his rookie contract, and he's in their plans. But he needs to, A, stay healthy, and, B, you know, probably be the guy who leads this pass rush. They drafted a guy named Denai Dennis Sutton out of Penn State. And then they've got a couple of guys who have been around here for a while in sort of secondary complementary roles. They also have a new defensive coordinator, Jonathan Gannon. It's up to him to kind of cook up some schemes. They've changed basically from a 4-3 to a 3-4 front. So, you know, it's going to have to get creative, and there's going to have to be some guys that contribute and help this defense until Micah's back.
1: Fingers crossed, Dan, everybody, all hands on deck. Until that point, August seems to be homecoming month here. That's next. SportsCenter All Night continues. It's ESPN Radio.
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1: 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Got to be honest, it's been a minute since I've been teammates with a Golic. Either of them. But as you may know, Mike Golic, senior and junior, are back here at ESPN Radio, together no less.
2: I never thought the opportunity would come again once I left there in 2020, but got a call when the midday show opened up. We had a couple of other opportunities, but ESPN was always the best one. It's, you know, it's where my post-football career started, so I get to come home again. I guess the old has become new again.
3: And really the iteration of Mike and Mike is with your son, Mike Jr. You know how it is, especially when you're a father, you're working with your son. A lot of times you got to carry the load.
2: No. Oh, no. No, he's younger. He's going to get sore legs from carrying me is what he's going to do. It's great working with him, no doubt about it. And it's kind of a unique perspective, a father-son duo on a show, because I don't think there's many shows around the country where one host has changed the diapers of the other host. So, you know, we do have that going for us.
4: All right, hey, if we're going to hear enough about this father-son duo stuff, why don't we actually hear from the son? This is a bad preview of the show when dad's trying to hog up all the airtime just because I'm in Pinola, Mississippi, getting ready to ride a canoe. You thought you could be done with me that quick, Dad?
2: I mean, seriously, he can't not be on camera or with a microphone in front of him. But I guess it's kind of a chip off the old.

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1: Coming on a minute to go. Miles through the lane.
0: Two. More now on the Red Sox and Dodgers. And while the Red Sox hitters lit up the Dodgers pitchers on Sunday, Austin also shined in the field as heard on ESPN Radio.
1: The 2-2 pitch, swing and a ball turned around, diving stop behind second. Sogard to his feet, throws out Hernandez at first. Another sparkling defensive play by Boston.
2: Number one.
0: Finally to Seattle, where the Mariners are making a habit of walk-offs. They got their second in a row on Sunday as they got past the Twins thanks to Colt Emerson. The call from Seattle Sports, 7:10 a.m.
3: The 1-2 on the way to Colt. Here she comes. Swing and a line drive, base in right field.

0: winning with offense. Dodgers winning the Tarek Skubal Stakes. Do they extend him, though? ESPN's Aldin Gonzalez.
1: I don't think they're going to push at all. Number one, they know who his agent is. Tarek Skubal is on the verge of being on the open market where all 30 teams can bid on him, and he wants to be the highest paid starting pitcher in baseball history. So he is not going to sign an extension before that, and the Dodgers know that, and they're not even going to try.
0: The Dodgers get Skubal, but they also get swept this weekend. It's Monday, August 3rd, birthday of Tom Brady, who's 49 today. NFL training camps, baseball trade deadlines, getting busy here in August. Unsportsmanlike is up next. I'm Jay Reynolds, back tomorrow with SportsCenter All Night. 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
5: 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Then the Golics are back. Mike Golic Sr., Mike Golic Jr. back here on ESPN Radio. This, the part of the day that we are in, built by Mike and Mike. We are forever grateful to Golic and Greeny, the Golic family, the Greeny family, everybody involved with these shows. Thank you for giving us this platform and welcome back. Of course, Rich Eisen, noon until 3 Eastern time. And then you've heard them dominate the weekends. Now you're going to hear them during the week. They are going to be massive. Matt and Myron, our guys, Matt Jones, Myron Metcalf, 3 until 5 Eastern time. Awesome that they are now going to be a part of the weekday lineup. And then, of course, Freddie and Harry will make you laugh 5 until 8 p.m. Eastern. Amber and Ian, 8 Ooh. Until 10 p.m. Eastern. All of the great interviews, all the coaches from Coach and Amber with the Heat culture, which I love. And then our guy, Q Myers, of course, Emmett Golden and the crew, 10 p.m. until 1 a.m. Eastern. And then the icon, the mainstay, Jay Reynolds. Sports Center all night, 1 until 6 a.m. Eastern. Best lineup, all of Sports Talk Radio, starting today. Good morning, Smalls. Good morning, Court.
7: Good morning, Court. Good morning, Ev. What a buildup. What a delivery, Evan. And it's worthy of it because what a lineup that we have here at ESPN Radio. I have to say, the coolest thing about this is that we get to work with our legitimate friends. Mm-hmm. Obviously, you talk about Mike and Mike being a mainstay, setting the table for everything. I don't know Golic Sr. as well as the other new members of our lineup, but I've been a longtime admirer of his work and his career. Mike Golic Jr., a friend for many years. Matt and Myron, obviously friends. And it's so cool that we are friends with all of these amazing talents that we get to just hang out with throughout the entire day and talk sports. It's really a treat, and I'm so excited that it's finally here, the day that we're kicking off our new lineup.
8: You know, when I was at a wedding a couple months ago with Mike Golic Jr.
9: No big deal.
8: No big deal. And it was in Italy too. Also no big deal.
3: Oh my God. You're doubling and tripling down.
7: I can guarantee you he was a mainstay on the dance floor.
8: No, so let me tell you, when this man takes his tie off and wraps it around his head and is dancing to Lil Boozy at 1 a.m. as we were starting to like ramp up the night, I had no clue in a couple of months that we would have been teammates. And I'm really happy that both the Golics, I mean, they're such iconic staples to sports radio. We all grew up listening to Mike and Mike. This time slot obviously means so much to the network, means so much to that show specifically. So to see Mike Golic Sr., Mike Golic Jr. come back to ESPN to now be part of our family, I'm excited because the two of them just have fun. I mean, how cool is it? You get to work with your dad. Like, you got to really love your dad to work with your dad every single day. And to be I've been a guest on their show for a number of years when it's been with other networks. And it's always so fun because they ask great questions, but they keep it in keeping it about sports. I feel like I go in there and I talk about anything other than sports by the time my interview segment's over. So I'm pumped. I'm so excited that they're back here. And maybe Mike Golic Jr. will show up with a tie around his head today. Just, you know, and it would be very apropos.
7: This is a great suggestion.
8: To kick off his career back at ESPN.
7: Well, Courtney, today's a party. And if this is how Gojo parties, I think it's only appropriate that he comes with a tie around his head.
8: I do too. I think he's listening right now. So please, Gojo, if you're listening, tie around the head.
7: But Courtney, I love what you said about the Golics, that they're going to bring the information, they're going to bring the opinion, but they're also going to bring fun, because our other teammates who are in their new home here on our ESPN radio lineup, Matt and Myron, also the same thing. You are going to have fun when you tune in to any of the shows on our lineup. Yes, you're going to get the hard hitting sports talk, but everybody that we just named from top to bottom is a great time, is a great hang. And you're going to feel that when you tune into every single one of our shows.
5: No doubt. I mean, if you listen to Sunday mornings with Matt and Myron, like it maybe 3 minutes go by before you start to laugh.
7: Correct.
5: Maybe
8: you hear
5: Myron's
8: laugh.
7: And yeah, then it's a wrap.
8: It's an immediate trigger for not being able to hold it together. I've done many shows with Myron since 2019 when I joined the network. And there's times where I can't hold it together on air because his laugh just kickstarts something in my brain to where I can't form a sentence after that. Michelle, I mean, heck, we've done shows with him here when he's filled in on Unsportsmanlike and he's reading from Gucci Mane's Guide to Greatness.
7: It's my favorite thing we've ever done.
8: Like, it's the best bit on the network, if I can say so myself. And I know that that's specific to this show. However, he has some really great opinions and some really great one-liners that I can't wait to hear in his new home on Monday afternoon.
5: And you talk about the friendship aspect. Those two are as close as could be. And Matt Jones is a monster in terms of success.
7: Oh,
5: Kentucky
7: absolutely.
5: Sports Radio, everything he's done with wrestling and his sports bars and his obviously his content career. The guy is a machine. NFL podcast. Like, the guy is a monster. And those two together, I mean, it's awesome. It's just leave it on now and keep leaving it on for eternity. Brand new lineup today. It is launch day here on ESPN Radio. And it's a day that I know Michelle was looking forward to, as she didn't know I was here today until she walked in.
7: Did not. What a treat, Ev, to see you.
5: I work here. And happy birthday to Courtney over the weekend.
7: Happy birthday to Courtney. Indeed. Looked like she had a wonderful celebration. So fun. Pumped
8: Thank
7: for you.
8: You,
7: Court.
8: Thank you.
5: Did you have a big celebration, big party?
8: We just had a dinner. It was a really nice dinner.
5: Okay. Dinner. Good. Can't have a party.
7: Why?
8: Well,
5: zero. I don't know how old you are. I'm not going to ask you. But a 0 or 5 party, everything else is celebrate. It's
7: that
5: like a dinner.
7: Is the worst take you've ever had.
5: What?
8: You've had some takes.
5: You're
8: really going to
5: do like a 27th birthday party?
7: Life is a celebration, Evan.
5: Oh, come on.
8: Do you know who you're sitting sitting with right now, Evan? Michelle is the queen of the party. Every year.
5: 0 and 5.
7: I kind of didn't deliver on the party, but it's
8: I'm just
7: delayed,
8: saying,
7: not denied.
5: Well, your birthday hasn't happened yet. You still
7: no,
5: have
7: but remember
5: time.
7: I wanted to plan the big party. It's delayed, not denied. Don't you worry.
8: It'll be next year.
5: No, it can't be next year.
8: Why?
7: It can be whenever I want. It doesn't even have to be on my birthday. It could be on November 4th if I choose. It's a party's a party. Evan.
5: Michelle.
7: Life is hard. Life is really hard. Any reason that you can have to celebrate anything or anyone or your life and infuse some joy into it, you should take it. If you came in one day and you were like, hey, I got 8 hours of sleep today for the first time in 2 months, I'm going to throw a party to celebrate. I'd be like, I'd be there with bells on.
5: I don't get it. If you're like 30, 35, 40, 45,
7: no, it
5: 50.
7: Doesn't matter. It doesn't have to be a birthday.
5: You don't do a big party.
8: Are you a whole number only birthday celebrator?
7: This is ridiculous.
8: That's every year that you get to be on this earth is a gift. Every
7: Correct.
8: Trip around the sun is a gift. And
7: Correct.
8: I'll be very honest, Evan. I haven't been a big birthday person. Mm. Usually August 1st, which was Saturday, which is the day of my birth.
5: day of my birth.
8: 2:38 a.m.
7: Nice.
8: Prentice Hospital, Chicago, Illinois.
7: I was also an early morning baby.
8: You know, it makes sense because you work on an early morning radio show. We're early morning risers because of when we were born.
7: But written in the stars.
8: No, I've never been a big birthday person. I haven't celebrated it the last couple of years because I've always been working, you know, spending in Canton 2 years ago. And you just go from live shot to live shot. It's middle of training camp. You're exhausted. And this year I said, no, I'm going to do it differently. I'm going to actually celebrate it because I knew that by the time my day was over, because we started training camp and we're in the thick of it right now, but it's early. I'm like, I'm going to have time to go to dinner with my friends, to enjoy it, to actually celebrate what I've accomplished this last year and what I plan to accomplish in the next year. So I'm excited. Excited.
7: And I'm glad that you
8: celebrated yourself. Now I finally understand why people celebrate their birthdays.
5: I don't get that. Now you understand. So things have changed for you to
7: actually
5: be a birthday
7: person. Yeah, she did it. And she had a wonderful time.
5: Okay. All right.
7: Maybe you should try it. Your birthday's coming up too.
5: No, it's not. We're skipping it this year.
7: Why?
8: Enough.
5: I have no interest in doing anything.
8: Like, why did you come into this Monday morning as the fun police?
5: What do you mean? Today I came in here in 1980 as the fun police.
7: I'm just saying, Evan, he is the fun police.
8: This is the worst way to start off the week.
5: I am so excited about this lineup.
4: Yeah, every show is so fun. Also, birthdays suck.
5: No, Cam.
8: That's exactly the
7: thank you, Cam.
5: I guarantee you, most people agree with me out there that you do not over celebrate for a non-zero, non-five birthday.
4: People can do what they want. I don't need the excess, but like, if you're saying you can't have a birthday party just because you're not 35,
8: you're not a whole number. Evan's a whole number only guy.
5: Every number is a whole number. Renting or reserving a place?
8: Why not? No, it's not. That's not. That literally is not true. Not every number is a whole number.
4: Well, yeah, 34 and a half isn't a whole number, but 35 is.
5: Wait a second. What I'm saying is not, hey, it's my birthday, we're all going to this restaurant, this bar, this game, whatever it is. I'm saying whatever birthday it is. If you're going to rent something out, I reserved this space at this place for my birthday. You're doing that for a birthday that ends in a zero or a five. You're not for your 37th, 47th, 57th birthday. You're not saying, hey, I rented out this space. We're going all in.
7: Why not?
5: Because no one does that. You only do it for zero or five.
4: No issues with that.
7: What if on those numbers you were getting married or something?
5: And well, then so that's your wedding. What do you
7: correct.
5: Mean?
7: Correct. So you didn't celebrate a milestone birthday and you're like, I'll just do it the following year.
8: Evan, we're not guaranteed tomorrow, the following year,
5: that.
8: The year after that. Celebrate accordingly. Just saying.
7: Evan, you love your wife maybe more than anyone I've ever met.
5: I hope there's nobody that loves my wife more than me.
7: Well, you know what I mean. You love being married and you love your spouse. If your spouse said to you, hey, I'm just going to throw out an arbitrary number. For my 32nd birthday, I want to throw a big party.
5: I'd say it's a little weird.
7: You would say that to her.
5: Yeah, I would.
7: But guess what you would be doing? Planning a 32nd birthday party.
5: No, I did a big party for her on a zero or five. That's what I do.
7: But I'm saying if this is what she wanted, you would be supportive of her.
5: Courtney, without getting into your age, was this a zero or five birthday for you?
8: No, and I'm fine. I'm 36 years old. Like, I have not done the birthday party for the zero or five. I turned 30 during COVID. So that was, you know, when the world was shut down, there wasn't much to do for my second to last whole number birthday. And then last year, I think I was working. I had training camp. I did something.
5: Yeah, no, you I did. I know no, exactly
8: no,
5: what
8: I didn't.
5: You did.
8: I didn't. I did get up that morning and then I went to Bristol for NFL Live.
4: I just need to establish, birthday. Courtney, every number like 1, 2, 3, 4, 5, those are all whole numbers. You keep saying it like 5 and 10 are
5: I don't
4: the only whole
5: I'm
4: numbers.
5: Not asking you for to celebrate 35 and a half.
8: No, I'm not saying that. I'm fairly certain here that a whole number is the ones that are divisible by whatever
5: all
8: it
5: right.
8: is.
5: We don't need to go
4: whole
5: to
4: numbers are every number that's not like a decimal or fraction.
9: Google. Here's the one good thing.
4: It is.
9: Here's the one good thing. You're not going to get a math on the Golix. Like, you're not going to get math on the Golix, so you're
10: not going to hear either, to be clear.
9: Well, you're getting bad
4: but you're going to get fun because they like birthdays.
5: No, I bet you they would agree with me. I bet you Golix. Yeah, here's my prediction. Golix Senior agrees with me. Golic Jr. disagrees with me.
7: I think Matt and Myron
5: agree with me on both. That's my guess.
7: No. I think
5: we'll ask them.
7: Across the board, everyone's going to disagree with you.
5: Do you agree with what the Dodgers did? Mm. We'll find out next. 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
6: 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Matt and Myron, 3 p. to 5 p. Eastern. Of course, Rich Eisen, Freddie and Harry, Amber and Ian, game night, sports dinner all night, all still a part of it, and us here at Unsportsmanlike, along with Michelle Smallman, Courtney Cronin, in for Chris Canty today, Evan Cohen with you. Dodgers, Tigers, huge move, 6 p.m. Eastern trade deadline today, Major League Baseball, as the Dodgers traded for two-time, the last 2 years, Cy Young Award winner Tarek Skubal from the Detroit Tigers for three prospects, and now Skubal, when healthy for the entire staff, joins a staff in L.A. that has Ohtani, Snell, Glasnow, etc. And Yamamoto, obviously, as their best pitcher this year, along with Justin Robleski, who was an all-star so far this season, but not as much of a name as maybe the other guys coming into L.A. And the Dodgers go out there and get the number one guy on the trade market. You gave a and an eye roll, Smalls. Go ahead.
7: Because of course they did. Of course, the Dodgers, the reigning back-to-back World Series champions, who are already positioned to go for a three-peat, they lead the majors in run differential, and they lead the majors in ERA. They are already a formidable team, a star-studded lineup. They add the reigning back-to-back American League Cy Young Award winner to that crop of pitchers that you already just outlined, Evan. It's disgusting. It's annoying. And it's disgusting and annoying because it's the rich getting richer, but it's also disgusting and annoying because the Dodgers technically are doing nothing wrong. They are just better at this than everybody else, but it's not fun. This is not fun. If a billionaire tells you, hey, I just bought another yacht, are you like, wow, amazing, way to go? You're like, cool, rub it in. I don't have air conditioning. That's how I feel as a Cardinals fan. Even though we're having an exciting season compared to what the expectations were, I want to throw that out there. I don't think this is fun for other fans around Major League Baseball. The competitive balance is so out of whack. The Dodgers can get anybody they want. And then you see the return for him. You're like, that's all it took for them to get Skubal? It's just gotten out of control. And the worst part about this is it feels like a lockout is all but signed, sealed, delivered.
8: As a Cubs fan, I'm glad that they kept him away from the Milwaukee Brewers. That's the only part of this that I love. But and Michelle, you mentioned competitive balance. In my mind, I think CBT, DBT, EBT, Dodgers in five. They're winning the World Series. They're winning it again. And then we're going to head towards a work stoppage next year. And we're going to be wondering, how did we get here? How does this one team with a payroll that's higher than anybody else's in baseball continually do this year after year after year, and other teams in baseball can't seem to figure out how to get on the Dodgers track towards success? You have to give them credit here. They don't ever draft high. They focus heavily on player development. They haven't drafted high. They're not a team that tanks. They do it the right way within the parameters of what's allowed. It's the fact that nobody else is doing outside of the Mets, what they spend, and that doesn't seem to work out ever, Evan. You know that well. Nice. But it's frustrating because other teams, the fans of other teams, look at this and say, well, why can't we be more like the Dodgers? Why can't we go out and go get the best player available? This is one of the greatest pitchers ever to be traded. And to do this as an insurance policy, which is what the Dodgers are doing right now, because we don't know how Shohei is going to come back as a pitcher once his knee puts him in a position where he can go back to being part of the rotation. Tyler Glasnow and Blake Snell are just now starting their rehab assignments. To get somebody that you might have 5-6 outings before the playoffs even begin, what is that, 28 innings, 30 innings, to get him into the fold at the price in which you got him? Like, they're just playing 4D chess while everybody else is trying to catch up. And I don't feel like, before the lockout, any other team will.
6: So I just want to be clear before I go against what both of you said. You both think there's going to be a lockout, and this is your example. So if he was traded to the Rays, we wouldn't have a lockout? Just so I'm understanding this.
8: Well, We would have a lockout anyway.
6: Okay, so then that's it. Then no.
8: I'm saying
6: we cannot attribute the lockout to this.
8: No, but nobody's attributing the lockout to this. We're saying that we're going to have a three-time champion before then. We have a labor stoppage next year. That's
6: understood.
8: Not great for fans. It's not great for the competitive balance.
6: Unless we don't. Just to be clear, your team, Chicago Cubs, mm-hmm. who spend over 200 something million, traded for a pitcher that is more expensive than the Dodgers traded yeah. for. Kevin Gausman from the Blue Jays makes significantly more money than the $9+ million that Tarek Skubal currently makes.
7: Yeah,
6: go ahead.
7: No, I'm sorry. Go ahead.
6: Go.
7: You're referencing another big major market team that has a higher payroll.
6: Okay.
7: Focus
8: on the first team that you mentioned there, the Tampa Bay Rays. Focus on those sorts of teams.
6: Yeah. So there are multiple teams across this sport that shouldn't exist. That's obvious. They expanded for the sake of expansion, not for the sake of return on investment. Even though many of those small market teams actually make a lot of money, as we've seen, or smaller market teams or teams that don't spend. I know I was there in South Florida when the Marlins made an insane amount of money by not spending a lot of money. That is the system that is allowed. Tarek Skubal is a two-time Cy Young Award winner. The reality is the LA Dodgers are as good at finding guys in their system that make no money as they are at finding guys that make a lot of money. In addition, why are we not mad at the Tigers? Did someone say that they had to trade him? Did Rob Manfred say you must trade him? Or could they have re-signed him? Which, by the way, they still could re-sign him after this season. Why are we not mad at the team that trades him?
7: We are mad.
6: Okay.
7: The package that they got in return was quite frankly shocking.
6: Okay, well, we also don't know how they're going to play out, right? Maybe these three guys are going to become great.
7: But there should have been a bidding war for a pitcher of this caliber, and there was not.
6: But there probably was, but maybe not to the level that are satisfied with.
8: Not everybody has the farm system, too. You just mentioned, we talked about player development. Not everybody has that of the Los Angeles Dodgers and the prospects that they're getting back in Detroit.
6: So the LA Dodgers are playing by the rules, acquiring the best players in the sport by using players that are drafted and developed in their minor league system to acquire those that are better than them in this moment. And yes, the counter, as your co-host on Sunday mornings, Peter Burns, and I went back and forth on Twitter, Courtney said to me yesterday, the reality is if they end up pretty good with the Tigers, they can go back to the Dodgers one day. That is true because they have more money because they have done this better. That is not the Dodgers' fault. That is Major League Baseball's fault. Someone will have to explain to me why the teams that literally never spend are still in this sport. If it's an uncapped sport, why do we have teams in markets that cannot afford them? Someone needs to explain that one to me. I would be more upset.
7: So you're going to wipe out organizations?
6: Why are they there in the first place?
7: Why would that be the
6: solution? Do you think the Colorado Rockies and Florida Marlins at some point here will win a World Series in the near future?
7: No.
6: Do you think the Rays, who are awesome every year, will win a World Series? There's a possibility.
7: They have a better shot.
6: Okay, great. You know what would be amazing if they did this year? If Tarek Skubal was traded to the Tampa Bay Rays, I promise you, we would not spend as much time on this as we will today. I promise you that.
7: Of course not.
6: And the reality is, this is awesome for baseball. It's not just good for baseball. Mm. It's awesome for baseball. Because now, everyone is either going to love the Dodgers or hate the Dodgers. And if someone were to take them down, like the Blue Jays did almost last year in the World Series, it is a massive story. Baseball should be thrilled that this is happening because it's awesome for the sport. We have the most polarizing team in all of sports right here.
7: You just said if the Tampa Bay Rays ended up getting Skubal, we wouldn't spend as much time on it.
6: Not
7: and it wouldn't be
6: close.
7: As polarizing. You're talking about an organization that has made the best with what they have and has been very shrewd in their player development and player acquisition, and the organization still hasn't won a World Series. That's vastly different, adding a pitcher of that caliber to that organization as they go out and try to win versus an organization that it's like Christmas morning every day when you look at their lineup with all the big names that they have who have won back-to-back World Series.
6: So get in touch with the Rays and find out why they didn't offer their best prospects. Find out why the Brewers didn't offer their best prospects.
7: But you're talking about the reaction to the deal and why people are upset. It's because he was added to a team that already won back-to-back World Series and was the favorite to win a third.
8: Evan,
7: this pushed them over the edge in a very significant way. And as a fan, it's not fun if you think you know the ending. It's not fun if it's a foregone conclusion.
6: Shohei Ohtani, Yamamoto, Skubal, Justin Robleski. Those four starters, just to be clear, around the room, would you be upset if they were on your team? Cardinals for you?
7: Of course not.
6: Cubs for you?
8: No.
6: Mets for me?
8: Not.
6: No. And the answer is no. So we're all like, then it's a fraudulent argument. We're just mad that it's not our team. If it was our team, we wouldn't sit there. My team, by the way, The Mets tried to do this and failed miserably at this. Andrew Friedman is significantly better at his job than David Stearns is at his. Right? You also have to pick the right players.
7: It's also easier to be this good. And yes, I don't want to take anything away from the Dodgers. They are excellent at player development. They draft and develop the right guys, and that gets lost in the shuffle. But it gets lost in the shuffle because you also, on top of that, are acquiring every big name, and you're deferring all this money, and you're shaking your head.
6: There's no way having all the money is easier than having no money in a sport. I know that sounds crazy. I have been told by a general manager who had it and multiple other people, the unbudgeted teams are the ones that everyone scrutinizes every single move. The budgeted teams, no one scrutinizes. No one's scrutinizing the Rays moves, the Brewers moves, or the Rockies or the Marlins. The Mets, the Yankees, the Cubs, and the Dodgers, the unbudgeted, unlimited funds, you have to get 26 of 26 players right. That's actually way harder.
7: Okay, but you're talking about what the front offices do and how we grade their job, okay? When we talk about NFL teams, if we're talking about Courtney and the Chicago Bears, and if they drafted Caleb Williams and they whiffed on him, which they did not, we would say, you guys can't evaluate talent. This is the Bears once again whiffing on a quarterback. It's not the right person in the job. We would judge just their execution of the plan and their evaluation of the player because they're all fishing from the same pond.
6: For some teams.
7: But in baseball, one is fishing from the same pond that the Dodgers are. The Mets, maybe, and they're not as good. So you can look at them squarely and say, you guys are not as good at this.
6: That's right.
7: You cannot look at some of these other teams and make that same declaration. You can't say the same thing about the Guardians or the Nationals. They're not fishing in the same pond. So the way that we evaluate the way that they draft and develop and the way that their front office makes moves is not the same because they do not have the same resources. It's like saying, it's like talking about not being able to get into the right school because you don't know the right people or you didn't go to the right high school. You're at a competitive disadvantage.
8: And this is the problem with baseball right now. Michelle just laid out the perfect argument for why all the other owners outside of Los Angeles Dodgers are going to say, we need to be a hard capped sport. We need a level playing field. Enough is enough.
6: Yeah, but it's not the and I don't mean to cut you off. We got a break, Court, so you'll continue that conversation coming up. But none of this is the Dodgers' fault. They're allowed to do this. We're on Sportsmanlike, presented by Progressive Insurance.
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1: Of course, that list, the only list that matters.
2: What? I'm from the loop, and I'm proud. It is time for my Power Rankings here on Unsportsmanlike. Alongside Courtney Cronin and Evan Cohen, I am Michelle Smallman. And today, ladies and gentlemen, my Power Rankings are the top five reasons that the Dodgers have ruined baseball.
3: Oh, my God. I disagree. I haven't even heard it.
2: But I would like to start with a caveat.
3: Oh.
2: No, this is important, and you'll like it. Technically, the Dodgers have done nothing wrong. They're excellent at what they do. They are head and shoulders above everybody else. And not only do they have the funds to acquire the biggest stars, but they're just ridiculously good at player development. So I want to make that abundantly clear. They are not doing anything wrong. So this is really tongue-in-cheek, but also a true expression of my annoyance at how dominant they are. But I want to make that clear. All right, let's kick things off.
0: Number five.
2: There's no competitive balance, and that's not fun for fans. Would you want to go to a movie if you knew what the ending was, but you were hoping for a surprise? No, you don't. When the Dodgers add Skubal to the best lineup in baseball, to the team that just won back-to-back World Series and is primed to win a third, you feel as if you already know the ending. It's defeating for every other fan base in Major League Baseball, and sports is supposed to be the best reality show that there is. If that is taken away, the spontaneity and the surprise and the drama of the outcome of the playoffs and subsequently the championship, it stinks. And that's what the Dodgers have seemingly done. Number five.
3: Yeah, they don't have the best record in baseball. The Brewers do. So when we're saying no competitive balance, we're talking about the second best team in the sport. Half game, but still.
2: Let's see who wins it all. Courtney, anything to add before I move on?
4: I mean, yeah, the sport lacks competitive balance from where the haves and the have-nots, the gap between them is so significant that it's part of the reason why we're headed towards a lockout next year. So, yeah, I agree with everything you said.
2: Next one.
0: Number four.
2: Okay, there's a lot of nuance and context to this one, but we're running late on time, so I'm going to try to condense it. Do we know that Major League Baseball helped out the Dodgers back in the day, and that's why they're able to be in this position? When we talk about their ownership group and this organization being so sound, we forget about what life was like for the Dodgers before the Guggenheim partners, before Mark Walter. Let's not forget that they were almost bankrupt during the McCourt era. It was bad. Remember the divorce and all the financials? It was very sticky. So Major League Baseball is like, well, this is one of our crown jewel franchises. We can't have this happen. So they made a rule that helped them. It was decided back in 2013 that the Dodgers would be entitled to treat their media revenue as a maximum of $84 million for revenue sharing purposes. Basically, this helped them adjust what they were getting from a revenue standpoint from the TV deal, and they underreport their earnings. So this lowers what they owe to Major League Baseball's revenue sharing pool, despite their higher income. So they have a competitive advantage that was set in place back in the day by Major League Baseball to get them out of bankruptcy.
3: So just make sure I understand this, just simpler terms. They can make $500 million off of TV deals, but only have to pay $84 towards the revenue sharing.
2: Basically.
3: Yeah. I mean, and 500 is a made up number. Yeah. That doesn't seem right. Not the first time baseball has done weird ownership stuff in terms of go look at a three-way deal amongst owners between the Marlins, Red Sox, and Expos back in the day. This ain't the first time and it won't be the last time there's weird things going on in terms of the ownership stuff.
4: Well, this is the reason that their TV package stinks and has for a long time. When you have all the RSNs and everybody playing on a non-level playing field, this is the type of thing that you can circumvent the rules with, which I know, Michelle, you said they're not doing anything wrong, but this was absolutely shady business back
2: this
4: in the
2: was.
4: Day to like give them some help under the table that's helped them build up the fact that they have this $180 million luxury tax now, which is a lot more about the rest of baseball than it does about the Dodgers.
2: Next one.
0: Number three.
2: Players are willing to take less to play there, which impacts future contracts and the market around the league. When free agents have an option to choose where they want to go and the Dodgers are on the board, why would you ever pick anywhere else? You're going to get absolutely paid. You get to live in a major market, which obviously helps your business dealings outside of your contract. And you're likely going to win a World Series or at least be put in an amazing position to do so. That also disrupts the competitive balance in baseball when there's this one place that is such a great destination to satisfy everything that you want.
3: So we're going to hold it against the Dodgers that people want to play there for less?
2: Because they have the funds to pay them also in a different way.
3: Okay. Is that not, I mean, that's allowed. Again, your initial point.
2: I said it was allowed.
3: I know, but this is where this is like, it's almost unfair that the Dodgers are getting heat for just being smarter at what's allowed than others.
4: They're playing within the rules, but I'm confused, Michelle. So you're saying players taking less because they see a path towards winning a championship, that that's why they're ruining baseball? Because don't we see this in other sports? When super teams get formed and guys, look at LeBron James. He took a 2-year, $8 million veteran minimum contract to go join the 76ers because he sees a path towards winning a championship. Who knows if it's realistic, but are they ruining basketball? Do we have that same? It's the only
3: good
4: one I don't
3: Courtney.
4: Know.
3: If they were
2: winning every single year, we would complain about it in a different way. The Sixers have been a forlorn franchise for some time. We talk about them being cursed. We talk about them being broken. It's a different reception from fan bases when it's a team that's been down and out, that's acquiring all the talent and finally has a shot at winning. It's not as fun when everybody wants to join the party because they want to grab a ring.
3: Yeah, some would say, I would be some, it's more fun that we have a hero and a villain. And the hero is everyone else, the villain are the Dodgers. So we all have a rooting interest in the Dodgers, good or bad, is how I would look at it. Number two, Smalls.
0: Number two.
2: They can outspend anybody and they defer so much money. We've talked a lot about how they're fishing in a different pond than everyone else based on what they can spend. But also the fact that all these players are willing to defer so much money. The Dodgers now owe over $1.1 billion in deferred money. They're going to be making payments to so many of their players until the 2040s. Not every team has that advantage.
3: Again, I got to ask the same question over and over again. Are the Yankees not allowed to do that? Are the Yankees allowed to do that? Are the Mets allowed to do
4: that? Every team is allowed to do that.
2: This is a collection of annoyances, Evan.
3: Okay.
2: And finally.
0: Number one.
2: There's going to be a work stoppage. We were already trending towards that anyway, but with this, the owners feel like they have a sound argument as to why they need to really push for a cap in this sport. Teams that don't have the same financials as the Dodgers are going to look at this Scooble deal in addition to everything else I just outlined and say, we can't compete with them and it's hurting the overall product.
3: So obviously I disagree because of the fact that I think that even if this trade doesn't happen or if he goes to the Rays, I still think lockout is on the table. But I wonder something. Do the other owners like this?
2: The Scooble move?
3: Does it help their argument?
2: Big time.
3: Even though it's completely illogical that it would because of the finances that the Dodgers... If they let him walk after this year, they'll spend, what, $3 to $4 million total on him? It's not like they're spending so much in baseball terms. So I do wonder, because this could be the face of a lockout, but not the reality as to why the lockout exists, I do wonder if other owners are like, you know what? Just let him go there because then we get closer to what we want long term.
2: I think you're absolutely right on that. When you add the reigning back-to-back AL Cy Young Award winner to a rotation that already leads the majors in ERA, if they three-peat, the owners are like rubbing their hands together. They're like, yes, this is our argument. Sign, sealed, delivered. This is turnkey for us.
3: Yeah, and I think it's ridiculous because he's not making that much money. They gave up three prospects, and they may not even have him next year. I mean, they could have him next year, but they may not. As Courtney mentioned, and Buster Olney did a great job of pointing this out all throughout the ESPN programming over the weekend, it's basically we have the two-time Cy Young Award winner for the postseason, 3, 4, 5 starts, whatever it is, or appearances, and we're not paying that much. So the question is now for you guys, at 888-SAY-ESPN, 888-729-3776. Dodgers are good or bad for baseball right now? Are the Dodgers good or bad for baseball right now? 888-SAY-ESPN, 888-729-3776. We'll get your phone calls in coming up. We're on Sportsmanlike, presented by Progressive Insurance.
5: Hey, this is Rich Eisen. 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The latest Major League Baseball trade buzz on deadline day, a SummerSlam recap, overreaction Monday, and the actor LaMonica Garrett joins us in studio to talk Lioness. 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
1: 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The Golics are back, baby. Senior and junior, 10 a.m. to noon Eastern time. Rich Eisen, 12 until 3 Eastern time. Then Matt and Myron, you hear them Sunday mornings on ESPN Radio. They come to Monday through Friday, right into Freddie and Harry. Speaking of Monday through Friday, on that Love Friday, of course, Amber and Ian, a little Heat culture and coach. And then Q Myers from Vegas. Game night, 10 p.m. Eastern time, and our guy Jay Reynolds, Sports Center all night, 1 a.m. to 6 a.m. Eastern, leading into us. How awesome is that? 888-SAY-ESPN, your telephone number to join the show. Dodgers, good or bad for baseball? Steve in Kansas, listening on 100.7 in Kansas. Go ahead, Steve.
2: First of all, guys, I am so stoked about the Golics coming back.
1: It's awesome.
2: It's going to be amazing. And Smalls, once again, I agree with you.
3: Thank you, Steve.
2: It is bad for baseball, and I agree with you more than I do my wife.
3: Oh my God. Love that, Steve.
1: Steve, let me quote the Backstreet Boys. Tell me why. Why is it bad for baseball?
2: It's because of all the money. I mean, it's just ridiculous. They just buy World Series. I mean, they bought the last two, and they're going to buy another one.
1: But when we say buy a World Series, and thank you for the phone call. Like, Courtney, yes, they are spending a lot of money. But why does the team that spends the money get the blame versus the teams that don't spend the money getting more blame? Like, isn't anything in any industry out there? We're in broadcast. Let's just use us. Businesses like our great company here at ESPN spending more at broadcast would be great for those in broadcast. Wouldn't we then look down upon those that aren't interested in spending? Why are we mad at the Dodgers, but okay with the Tigers or the Pirates? I don't get it.
3: Well, as a Mets fan, I'm sure that this hits close to home for you because your team does spend. They have a huge payroll, and they don't do anything with that payroll. They don't even make the playoffs. So they're not the only ones who spend. They're the ones who spend a lot. And I do think there's nuance to it because the way that they defer these payments, when that Shohei contract came out 3 years ago, when he gets a $700 million deal and we find out he's going to get paid till he's like 50-something years old, it's like, well, how are they doing that and other teams can't? You should be mad at the owners here of the other 29 teams in Major League Baseball for not being able to do what the Dodgers are doing, because they're doing it within the rules. But it creates this super team. That's why people get upset with it. They're spending and spending at a level that others should be able to if you are a professional sports team in any league. But because there's no hard cap, the playing field is off. The reason the NFL is so successful is because week 18, every single year, you've got teams that are vying for a playoff spot. You've got parity. You've got a collection of teams that feel like they're a lot closer than the gap between the Dodgers and the Marlins right now. That's why it's frustrating, Evan. You can't. Like, don't hate the player, hate the game. And the game right now is the unlevel playing field in an uncapped sport that's headed towards a lockout.
4: Evan, you said we should be mad at the other teams that aren't spending.
1: Yeah.
4: The Dodgers can go out and buy a Lamborghini. Teams like the Guardians are shopping for a Toyota Camry. And shout out to them, because that's a good car. But if we're going in a speed race, they cannot shop at the same dealership. Or if they do, then they cannot field the same team around the Lamborghini. That's the problem, is that they're not shopping at the same stores because the budget is different.
1: You know what the best part about that example is? Imagine when the Toyota Camry figures out a way of beating the Ferrari, the Lamborghini.
3: Yeah, by ripping the governor off of the car. And that's what Major League Baseball can do. But for whatever reason, like the analogy there, they just have not done that yet. And they won't, because the owners don't want to spend. There's 29 other owners, or let's say 28. I'm going to throw your Mets in this example here. There's other owners who don't want to spend, who don't want to be forced to do things the way the Dodgers are doing. Because they have such a head start, a lead in front of all these other teams to be able to spend. And other teams don't feel like they're ever going to be able to catch up to that.
1: Let's talk with James in Kansas City, listening on 810 in KC. Morning, James. Dodgers good or bad for baseball?
5: For me personally, I think it's great for baseball because I look at it this way. Just because you spent all this money, money doesn't buy you championships. And you'll find out when these teams, these big teams like the Dodgers, the Yankees, the Mets, the Cubs, they can spend all the money they want. But when they lose, I get so happy and so excited that you spent all this money and you lost. So to me, it's great for baseball, and I'm looking forward to them losing in the playoffs. I don't think they're going to lose in like the first round because you only play five games and it's the best of three and then the next round. But when they get to the World Series and they get their butts kicked by some scrub team in the American League because the American League ain't that great, it's going to be fantastic for me. So I think it's great for baseball.
1: That's the point. Right there is the point. If you just take the Dodgers out of the postseason right now, let's just eliminate. Let's pretend they don't exist, okay? And the postseason, you have Tampa, the White Sox, the Astros, the Braves, the Brewers, and let's say the Diamondbacks as the division winners here, okay? And then the wild cards, you got the Yankees and the Red Sox as well as the Guardians, and you have the Cubs, Diamondbacks, and Phillies.
3: Mm-hmm.
1: Who are you rooting against? Not who are you rooting for. Who are you rooting against?
3: I was personally rooting against the Brewers.
1: Okay. Will the masses be rooting against the Brewers?
3: No.
1: Okay. Smalls, who are you rooting against? Okay, this is the point. This is the point. This is why it's great. Either love them or hate everyone. Kansas City, that last caller called from Kansas City. Mm-hmm. We are at a point where everyone is either rooting for or against the Chiefs. Obviously, we're at a point forever. Everyone was rooting for or against the Patriots. In the NBA, it's weird. Eight different champions in 8 years. They could say it's great. I don't personally feel it's great. I think the dynastic runs are better because you have the super team that people can root for and against.
4: People rooted against the Patriots because they thought they were cheaters.
1: Okay, so then but I said the Astros and you didn't say a word.
4: But I'm just saying, you're talking about that.

0: to lose in, like, the first round because you only play five games and it's the best of three, and then the next round. But when they get to the World Series and they get their butts kicked by some scrub team in the American League because the American League ain't that great, it's going to be fantastic for me. So I think it's great for baseball.
1: That's the point. Right there is the point. If you just take the Dodgers out of the postseason right now, let's just eliminate, let's pretend they don't exist, okay? And the postseason, you have Tampa, the White Sox, the Astros, the Braves, the Brewers, and let's say the Diamondbacks as the division winners here, okay? And then the wild cards, you got the Yankees and the Red Sox as well as the Guardians, and you have the Cubs, Diamondbacks, and Phillies. Mm-hmm. Who are you rooting against? Not who are you rooting for. Who are you rooting against?
2: I was personally rooting against the Brewers.
1: Okay. Will the masses be rooting against the Brewers?
2: No.
1: Okay. Smalls, who are you rooting against? Okay, this is the point. This is the point. This is why it's great. Either love them or hate. Kansas City, that last caller called from Kansas City. Mm-hmm. We are at a point where everyone is either rooting for or against the Chiefs. Obviously, we're at a point forever. Everyone was rooting for or against the Patriots. In the NBA, it's weird. Eight different champions in 8 years. They could say it's great. I don't personally feel it's great. I think the dynastic runs are better because you have the super team that people can root for and against.
3: People rooted against the Patriots because they thought they were cheaters.
1: Okay, so then but I said the Astros and you didn't say a word.
3: But I'm just saying, you're talking about that vitriol that fans had. It wasn't just because the Patriots were dominant. It's because they thought that they cheated to win.
1: Okay, great.
3: Same thing with the Astros. And great. With the Dodgers, even though it's in the parameters of the rules, it feels like cheating. It feels like they're doing something nefarious, even though they are not.
1: Feels like cheating and cheating are two separate
3: things. I totally agree with you. I make that abundantly clear. I'm just telling you the way it's received for most fans across Major League Baseball.
1: Yeah, go ahead.
4: Just to be fair, like what our caller from Kansas City said, it isn't a guarantee that this leads them to a World Series. Don't forget, Rojas and Pajes, if they didn't make those plays last year, they lose that World Series.
3: Yeah.
4: To Blue Jays. So correct. It's not a guarantee, but it gives them a damn good chance to get there.
1: And the moment that they get eliminated, people like you both and Pat Costello and others who are dying for this not to work, celebrate in a way they wouldn't otherwise. We're Unsportsmanlike, presented by Progressive.
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10: Canty off today, along with Michelle Smallman, Courtney Cronin, Evan Cohen with you. CC back with us later in the week. 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
12: Oh, so it's kind of our birthday. Which means we should really celebrate it, no?
10: Well, we're turning
12: unless
10: one.
12: It's a,
10: we're turning zero. It's zero. We actually haven't started. Today's day zero.
13: So today, you would celebrate it because it falls within the parameters of things you would allow. A zero or a five birthday.
10: Yeah, I believe all birthdays, if you're going to have big parties, rent out a space, invite more than 10 people, the birthday has to end with a zero or a five. That's correct. Okay. That's right.
13: Thank God today, it didn't happen next year.
10: Well, this is the reality. It's happening today. Today is launch day. Today's a huge day. We sit here during this time slot every single day in many ways, thanks to Mike and Mike. They made this time slot 6 a.m. to 10 a.m. Eastern what it is today. Golic Senior, Golic Junior, the Golics are back here on ESPN Radio. 10 a.m. until noon Eastern time, Monday through Friday. What are you laughing at?
12: I just realized I was railing against the Dodgers, and I feel like our new lineup is like the Dodgers. It's star-studded.
10: Yeah. And I believe today's show is coming from L.A. with the Golics. So, yeah, you're going to have to deal with that, too. It's an L.A. star-studded lineup. The Golics, 10 a.m. to noon Eastern time. Then, also from L.A., also a star, 12 until 3 Eastern, Rich Eisen. Mm. Also, brand new show Monday through Friday. It's been on the weekend, Sunday mornings. Matt and Myron, trust me, you are going to want to hear this. These two are as close and as funny together as anybody out there. They are awesome. They've had massive success on the weekends, Sunday mornings. They've had massive success independently of each other. Matt starting KSR, Kentucky Sports Radio, everything that he has done, wrestling, sports bars, restaurants. Matt Jones is awesome. Myron Metcalf covering college basketball, college sports, and just simply laughing. 3 until 5 p.m. Eastern time. Then, of course, speaking of best of friends, how about Freddie and Harry making you laugh, making you smile every afternoon, 5 p.m. to 8 p.m. Eastern time. And then, right after then, whether it's a Love Friday or anything else that they do, Amber and Ian, 8 to 10 p.m. Eastern time. Coach all over the place covering college sports. Amber, she's the best. I just spit all over
12: you
10: myself.
12: You just spit all wow. over yourself.
10: That was a lot. She's the best because of the fact that it's, I salivate when I think about the Heat culture. That was the biggest spit I've ever had in my life on the radio.
12: It was like a spit drool.
13: Ew.
12: And it's now on your chin.
10: You take over. You do the rest. Then you do it.
12: Well, I'm distracted on where you left off. Just go ahead, finish it off.
10: So then after that, after Amber and Ian, we have Q Myers, game night. Emmett Golden, right? He's okay. Q Myers, game night, 10 p.m. to 1 a.m. Eastern time. And then the god, that is Jay Rounds. Sports Center all night, 1 a.m. to 6 a.m. Eastern time. Smalls, your thoughts. Courtney, your thoughts on the lineup after. I hocked a loopy just now. I mean, there's no other way around it.
12: Well, you're appropriately excited.
10: I'm excited about this.
12: Because this is a major, major day for us. And again, I was just saying that I hate the Dodgers are acquiring all the stars and that it's a star-studded lineup that can't be beat. Yet I'm celebrating that ESPN Radio has a star-studded lineup that I personally would put up against anybody because you're going to get great opinions, great analysis, but you're going to have fun. Every single show that you just mentioned, Evan, I love for all those reasons, but because you're going to tune in and you're going to laugh and you're going to feel like you're hanging out with your friends.
13: Other networks right now are the 29 other teams in Major League Baseball that hate the Dodgers for what they just did with Tarik Skubal. I don't need to name the networks, but we are the Dodgers in this sense because we have built the super team that and can take down everybody.
10: And it starts today as soon as we are done, 10 a.m. Eastern time. What? What do you want me to say?
12: I don't know. I just wanted to back up a little in case you had to spit again. You're sweating. You're spitting. Are you okay over there?
10: Not really. If I'm going to be honest, not particularly. All right. Anyway, let's get going here. The radio lineup launches today at 10 a.m. Eastern time. You guys mentioned Dodgers trading for Tarik Skubal as part of Upon Further Review. We're going to run through these stories here. So let's start with this one. Skubal goes to Dodgers. He's a two-time Cy Young Award winner. With the reigning two-time World Series champion, L.A. Dodgers. And yet somehow people are mad at the acquiring team versus the team that trades him. Can someone explain why we are mad at the Dodgers who gave up three prospects and are not paying him a lot of money versus the team that is still somewhat in the mix in Major League Baseball in terms of, I mean, they're 54 and 58. They're not exactly doing amazingly well, but they are 2.5 games out of the third wild card spot. They're not out of the playoffs. Why are we more mad at the Dodgers than we are the Tigers?
12: We should be mad at both. We definitely should be mad at both. But we are more mad at the team that's already on top. We're mad about the rich getting richer. You should be mad at the Tigers. You should be mad that they felt that they were in a position where they had to move on from a talent like Skubal. And you should be mad, seemingly, at what they got in return for him because it isn't some godfather deal that you can't say no to. We'll have to wait and see how it bears out. But I'm just saying on the surface right now, in the immediacy of the moment, that's what it feels like. But Evan, nobody likes to feel like their team doesn't have a shot at winning. And if you're a team like the Brewers, and you're looking at what you have, and you're hoping that this is a year where you get it done, and then the team that you're looking across from saying, well, we have to get through them in order to get it done, and they just added the best pitcher in baseball to already the best rotation in baseball, it's very defeating. And that's not fun, and sports are supposed to be fun.
13: We can be mad at the Dodgers, but we can also be mad at 29 other teams, including the team that traded Tarik Skubal, for not stepping up to the plate. I would like to throw the Milwaukee Brewers and the Tampa Bay Rays in there, teams that were in the mix, like the serious contenders for Tarik Skubal, that didn't step up and prevent him from going to the Dodgers. Keep that same energy and be mad at those teams, because in a sport that lacks competitive balance, that lacks a hard salary cap, this is what's going to be what happens. So I think a lot of things here point to...
8: This is a test of the emergency alert system. This is only a test.

0: The majority of our audience and fans out there agree with you both and not me on this, but I want to try to do my best to deal in facts off of everything you just said. Competitive balance. It's not fair. The Dodgers get all these players. The Dodgers do not have the best record in baseball. The Brewers do. It is not fair. The Dodgers get these players. The Chicago Cubs added a pitcher in Kevin Gausman yesterday from the Toronto Blue Jays who makes more than Tarik Skubal does. So those are both facts that I'm presenting here. This is not a fact, but it feels like it's going to be factual. If there is a baseball lockout, yesterday did not cause the lockout.
1: It didn't deter it.
0: What would have deterred it? You tell me then. What would have deterred the lockout here yesterday?
2: I don't think anything. I think they were headed towards a lockout regardless.
0: Okay.
1: But this bolsters the owner's position.
2: Yes, it strengthens their argument here where they're going to look around. Everybody outside of the Dodgers ownership group is going to say, we can't compete with that. We can't have these contracts where we're deferring payments. Our pockets aren't deep enough. That's going to be their main argument towards we need a salary cap. Players obviously don't want that. Like, the problem with all of this is that this is a team that has no discernible weakness. You just added arguably the greatest one of the greatest pitchers to ever get traded to a rotation that is one of the best in baseball when healthy. He's an insurance policy.
0: What? You just gave the discernible weakness. Blake Snell is on the injured list. Tyler Glasnow is on the injured list.
2: They're in the midst of coming back.
0: Otani cannot pitch right now.
2: Correct.
0: You just actually gave the discernible weakness. If you are a World Series or bust team, three of your intended starting pitchers cannot start as pitchers tonight.
2: And I'm saying, I'm not blaming them for making this move at all. But I'm saying, though, the collection of talent on this team, health aside, shows you that this is a super team. Nobody likes super teams, Evan. Nobody wants to see all of these stars team up and go win a championship because it feels like a foregone conclusion. Where's the mystery? Where's the intrigue? Where's the fun storylines?
0: But you're saying nobody likes super teams. I'm sitting with you. I like super teams. I think it's awesome for sports.
2: Yeah, I think, honestly, Evan, I mean this respectfully, you might be the only one.
1: You're a front runner.
0: It's not about, I would root against, like the Yankees had all these players for so long, and I'm a Mets, I was so invested on the Yankees losing. Right?
1: But that's because you were a Mets fan. You jumped on the Patriots bandwagon because you like dominance.
0: They weren't a super team at the time I jumped on the bandwagon.
1: I'm just saying you, in particular, to Courtney's point, you're a rarity because you like dominance.
0: So did you? What team did you root for LeBron to go to?
1: Philly.
0: That's not a super team?
1: When's the last time they won?
0: It's not. When was the last? Come on. You can't do it that way.
1: When's the last time they won?
2: As constructed, it looks like a super team.
0: What about
2: they have not won since 1983.
0: And what about when the Celtics got Ray Allen, Kevin Garnett, and Paul Pierce? When they won in the mid-2000s, when was the last time they won before that? 80s, if I'm not mistaken, if I'm not just totally blanking out on the title in between then.
1: It's totally.
0: So what are we talking about here?
1: It's received in a different manner.
0: Why? You have the second greatest player, arguably, of all time, joining an NBA MVP with an NBA Finals MVP, and none of those guys are considered the best player on the team.
1: If LeBron joined the Thunder, we would be up in arms.
0: But the reality is,
1: even though the Knicks won, we would be up in arms.
0: But he did join a team that has super team-type characteristics, and you were rooting for that. That's what you literally said on the Friday morning that he signed that afternoon. You said, I hope when we come back on Monday, he's a Sixer because that would be the most interesting thing.
1: And I was pumped he went there.
0: I know. And the reason that that's the most interesting thing, very simply, is they're a super team. They're a super team.
1: It's interesting because of the process, because of the history of losing, because they have quite literally made their brand about losing to win, and it has not been able to come to fruition. It's totally different when it's a team and a franchise that has been so down and out, who's dealt with every possible worst case scenario. We're talking about Ben Simmons. Markelle Fultz forgot how to shoot. Joel Embiid has been injured all the time. No matter what they've done, they haven't been able to make it work. It's totally different.
2: They're underdogs.
0: Sixers are underdogs?
1: Yes, franchise feels like the underdog.
0: Okay, and but people again, love the underdogs.
2: People love underdogs in sports. The Dodgers aren't underdogs. They just won two World Series back to back and are going to probably win a third. People like underdogs. People want to root for something that they think could happen. Not that they know is a guarantee, more or less, that at least the team gets to the World Series. The Sixers, and Michelle's example there, That's a team that we have no clue because we've been told about the process for years and years and years and years until we finally fire the guy who was responsible for the process and bring in a new set of leadership and new players to try to make this thing work. That's why I don't think it equates in the same way as the Dodgers and what they're doing with Tarek Skubal, because that's a proven product already.
0: I understand that. But there's no such thing really as an underdog without a favorite. You need a favorite for there to be an underdog. And I'm curious what the reaction would have been yesterday and to today if the Dodgers, instead of traded for Tarek Skubal, traded for Kevin Gausman, who went to the Cubs, who makes more than him, who over the last 4 years during the course of his contract in Toronto, I believe, has been a top five pitcher in all of baseball. For more period, longer time than Skubal's been numerically. As crazy, he makes more and he's been better for longer. What would our reaction have been?
1: We're not talking about better longer. We're talking about dominant in this time frame. Skubal is the reigning back-to-back AL Cy Young Award winner. It's not even about the financials. It's about the dominance.
0: Well, then someone else should have gotten him. Someone else should have said, they're going to offer those three. We got to offer more.
2: Telling you, Tampa Bay and you could be mad at, obviously, the Tigers, but I would keep all of my anger at the Milwaukee Brewers and the Tampa Bay Rays today, in addition to being upset with the Dodgers, because they could have prevented this from happening.
0: All right, we got a lot more. This Dodgers topic, obviously, is a hot one. And then overall, super teams in sports, because I think you guys went down a path I don't know that everyone agrees with. 888-SAY-ESPN, 888-729-3776. Your telephone number to join the show. 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
2: Morning. Hey, this call is for Courtney. Courtney, you've been on every TV show, anything that ESPN has for months. But your clock behind you has been stuck at 1:05 for months. Your bank account ought to be blowing up. You can't afford a battery?
3: Which clock?
4: I see it.
3: Where?
4: No,
3: I don't
4: you
3: see
4: really
3: it.
4: Have to look. Other way, Courtney.
3: Oh,
4: you
3: this.
4: Really have to look.
5: Yep.
3: Right.
4: Wow,
3: yeah,
4: that,
3: I
4: that,
3: haven't
5: on, let
3: noticed
5: me move my
3: that.
5: Mic out of the way. It's that.
4: Boy,
3: yep.
4: Bo?
5: Bo, let me tell you about this clock here.
3: That's a good observation.
5: It's one of the things that you have to wind, and you have to wind it daily in order for it to keep ticking. So out of pure laziness, I don't do that. But, you know, a broken clock is right twice a day, so they say.
3: It's just there for aesthetics.
5: Yeah.
4: Bo, you have really looked too closely at Courtney's background, I think.
5: It's a nice bookshelf.
4: You got a lot of books. He probably knows every book on your bookshelf at this point.
5: I always
2: hey, I'm seeing more
5: work.
2: Courtney Cronin than I am my wife. Jeez.
4: Oh no, she's on everywhere. She's unbelievable. And if you, I mean, I'll say this. She is a beast when it comes to the travel too.
3: Oh, yeah.
4: Oh my God. There are days where like she'll be in Chicago covering the Bears, and then that night I'll be in Bristol for SportsCenter, and I would have seen her that morning here. I don't even see it. Like I think she flies private. I'm now going to tell you this. Yeah, she definitely
5: I got
4: does,
5: really
4: right?
5: lucky last week with the travel schedule of going from SportsCenter on Wednesday night to Chicago Thursday morning for training camp, back to Bristol Thursday afternoon for SportsCenter that night, and then back to training camp on Friday. It's not for... It's psychotic. I'm aware of that.
4: That's
5: but,
4: great.
5: Yeah.
4: It's great. Steve in L.A. watching on ESPN2. Morning, Steve. Dodgers good or bad for baseball?
5: The clock thing.
6: Good morning, guys. I got to say, first of all, Smalls and Cronin, you both seem like very nice ladies, but you guys are so far off, and you come across as being petty and jealous and everything else that people outside of L.A. who are not Dodger fans. And where was this when the Yankees won 3? And would you be crying milk, Smalls, if the Cardinals did this? And Cronin, would you be crying if the Cubs did this or the Bears? I know we're talking Fantasy Island here, but
4: that's a fair question.
6: I agree Bears with Evan wholeheartedly. And just because Andrew Friedman is smarter and the Dodgers do things the right way and they develop their players, gee whiz. The other 29 teams are petty and they're jealous, and I hope the Dodgers kick everybody's butt.
3: Steve, are you going to be pumped when baseball, because it sounds like you love baseball, has a work stoppage? Are you going to be pumped?
6: Listen,
3: answer the question, Steve. Are you going to be pumped when baseball has a work stoppage? Because I'm somebody that loves baseball, and I can see what's coming down the pipeline, and I remember the last time this happened, and it almost ruined the sport.
4: I have a question.
3: And a home run Jays had to save it.
4: I have a question for you. And thank you for the call, Steve.
3: And no, I'm being serious on this. What Steve's answer was.
4: Oh.
3: It's okay.
4: Well, he was answering something else, I think. If I said to you, any fan right now, here's the trade-off for any sport you love, NFL, NBA, NHL, MLS, whatever it is, WNBA, whatever. I'm going to give you 3 straight championships, but then there's a work stoppage for multiple years. You sign up for it?
3: No.
4: I would.
3: In today's
4: if you gave me 3 straight
3: oversaturated content landscape, unless you're the NFL, which is the king of everything, and it's not even close. The NFL is so far ahead of every other sport.
4: Yes.
3: Head and shoulders by a country mile. Unless it's the NFL, you stop play, people are going to lose interest. It is a huge problem.
4: But I'm giving you 3 titles before then.
3: I don't care.
4: Really?
3: Really, I don't. I love baseball, and I'm telling you, this work stoppage is going to be really, really bad for the sport that's in a really good place right now.
5: And the problem is, because people want to say that we're saying the Dodgers are causing the lockout. The Dodgers are playing within the rules. However, the implementation of a salary cap, a hard cap sport, would have probably prevented, not the Tarik Skubal thing, because remember, Evan, you pointed out, he went for nothing, like pennies right on the dollar. It would have prevented the types of deals that we'd seen them make before, whether it was Tyler Glasnow, Blake Snell. Obviously, the Shohei Ohtani one is the one that kickstarted this whole thing a couple of years ago. If you had a hard cap, you wouldn't be able to spend at the alarming rate that they are, but because the sport doesn't have that right now, they're not doing anything wrong. But if it was one of our teams, Steve's in LA, I'm going to guarantee, because the way he's talking about this was coming from a perspective of, well, you would like it if your team was doing it too. If your team was like the Dodgers, if your team was spending and developing players. No one has said the Dodgers have done anything wrong in the way that they don't draft at the top of the draft because they develop players and they're a damn good team. Every other team wants that same model. Few teams can get it, though, based on the way that the Dodgers have completely sucked up the competitive balance and the lack of competitive balance power in Major League Baseball to do what they're doing right now. So everybody's playing from way behind. I know I said second, third, or fourth place earlier. It feels that they're playing for last.
4: It kind of makes whoever wins a World Series, if it's not the Dodgers, amazing, no?
5: Sure.
4: Like when you guys are talking about, like, all right, if it's going to be a work stoppage, how do you prevent it? It's probably a team like the Rays winning the World Series. Mm-hmm. Or the Brewers winning the World Series, no? And then how are you going to argue, like, oh, this is so bad for the sport? It makes it even better. Can you imagine if the Brewers play the Dodgers in the NLCS mm-hmm. and they win?
3: That'd be huge. America will be rooting for that.
4: Right. Isn't that a great thing for baseball's postseason? I think it's going to be even better because of this now.
3: It does add another layer of drama.
4: Yeah. Isn't that great for the sport?
3: Only if someone beats them.
4: But at some point, everyone hears this. Owners hear this. Players Association. We all hear, hey, this can't continue this way. Like, you had enough of a head start. That's on them, not the Dodgers.
3: Okay, but we're zeroing in on just the postseason.
4: Mm-hmm.
3: Part of the reason that Major League Baseball does not play nationally the same way other sports do, there's a couple factors here. One, because the schedule is just so daunting. People don't have the same attention span that they used to. And if you do have that attention span, you're focused on your team, so you're not sampling the rest of the league. It's very different than other sports. And number two, I think baseball has a major star power problem. Their stars do not resonate coast to coast with fans who are not of that fan base in the same way. And when you have so many of the biggest stars in the game concentrated in one area, that is not good for the visibility and the popularity of your sport all across Major League Baseball and every fan base.
4: Watching ESPN app last night, WWE SummerSlam, I saw an Ohtani commercial. I don't know that I've ever seen an Ohtani commercial before last night.
5: It was
4: back together weekend this weekend in the NFL. QB battles, conversations around who should start. We'll get to that next. We're on Sportsmanlike, presented by Progressive Insurance.
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1: We are Unsportsmanlike here on ESPN Radio. 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Back together weekend in the NFL this weekend. Courtney Cronin in for Canty today. Michelle Smallman, Evan Cohen with you on the launch day of the new ESPN Radio lineup. 10 a.m. to noon Eastern time. The Golics are back, baby. Noon until 3 Eastern. Rich Eisen, 3 until 5 Eastern. Matt and Myron move from Sundays to Monday through Friday. Freddie and Harry, 5 p.m. to 8 p.m. Eastern. Amber and Ian, 8 to 10 p.m. Eastern. Game night, Q Myers, 10 p.m. to 1 a.m. Eastern. And then SportsCenter all night, 1 a.m. to 6 a.m. Eastern time. Courtney, before we dive into the sound, back together weekend is kind of a phrase now that has popped up over the last few years. Can you just explain, when we say that, what that means around the NFL?
2: It's the first weekend that every team's in camp because it's later this year. Like, most teams are in training camp like far sooner than the first weekend of August, but it's around the clock coverage that we do on ESPN, and we did it with NFL Network this weekend too on Saturday and Sunday. But Saturday was like the big day with all the shows that we did, and I was up at Halas Hall for that, and it's a fun weekend. I mean, if the weather cooperates, we were in a monsoon all weekend, but it's the chance for fans to come to training camp and really announce training camp is here, the march towards the season is commencing.
1: So there was one thing that happened on the NFL Live special that I just wanted to point out, and I can't figure out who it's more of a compliment for. They put a split screen of Field Yates and his hair and Sam Hartman of the Commanders and his hair. And I mean, this is the rare, you know who you look like double compliment. Because you know how like at some point, like, oh, you look like, 9 times out of 10, somebody will say to me, oh, you look like, and I'm like, really? That's who I, oh, that's rough. Like a celebrity, right? That's great for both of them. I just want to point that out. I don't know who that's a bigger compliment for.
2: Sam Hartman's got a great head of hair.
1: Really so does Field Yates.
3: Yeah. Really does, both of them.
1: Just sit on that. Think on it for a second.
2: For Field to get that compliment.
1: But for Sam to get that compliment.
2: I think we all knew. Field has great hair, don't get me wrong. But Sam Hartman, an NFL quarterback, getting compared to him in the head of hair. I mean, we saw him years ago in the Seaport. Remember when he was playing? It was at Notre Dame when they were coming through and doing the junket. Yes. I remember passing him in the hallway. I'm like, wow, that's a great head of hair.
3: I will say this. I think
2: it was impressive.
3: To Courtney's point, I think it's more a compliment to Field because Field is new to this particular hairstyle.
1: Yes. Oh, and he's trying to make
3: it into it.
1: Good point.
3: So it's like you expanded your look. You tried something different and it really worked, so much so that we're comparing you to guy in this category.
1: That's the best point you've made today. I don't like any of your Dodgers points. This is the best point you've made today. It's a brilliant point. I don't agree with any of your Dodgers points that I don't like them.
3: There's different buckets of hair, right? Like, it's like if you dye your hair a different color, we're going to compare you to someone. Like, if I went back brunette, they would compare me to a brunette. Oh, right. You look great. You look like this person.
1: Interesting. So it's on your, like, oh, your first day of this. Oh, you look like Jennifer Aniston. Day one of this new, that's unbelievable.
3: Correct.
1: Excellent. Bravo. Excellent point by you. Excellent point.
3: So shout out to Field. The look is working.
1: I mean, seriously, yeah. So Back Together Weekend had some sound around the quarterback position. Let's start in Cleveland. Deshaun Watson had this to say about a contract extension? What?
4: For sure. I mean, I think, you know, when I first got here, there was a lot of stuff going on, as the world knows. But I don't have no bad feeling towards Cleveland. I love Cleveland. Me and my wife, we got our house on the east side, so we're here all the time. We're here this summer. If you ask around, I'm at pretty much all the restaurants. So I'm hanging out. So I haven't had a bad experience outside of, you know, just different times in the stadium. But again, I don't know why that narrative is out there that people think that I don't like Cleveland and my family. We've been enjoying it. We've been enjoying our time here. And yeah, that if the opportunity shows up, we'll see where it goes.
1: Is a contract extension, if he plays well, actually on the table?
2: Of course it is. If he starts, and I know that that's a weird thing to say because it feels like this was such a bust in terms of return on investment for the Browns when they gave him the $230 million fully guaranteed deal. He's only played a handful of games for him and hasn't looked good when he has been healthy and playing. But there's a very realistic possibility that if he wins the job, is a starter for the majority of the year, and looks like he can continue this level of play, granted, big if there, contract extension's absolutely on the table. This is a team that's trying to get out of quarterback purgatory. They absolutely could. I could feasibly see this happening. I think it would take a lot for it to happen, but yes, the conversation would 100% happen.
1: Courtney, let me ask you a follow-up as somebody who does this for a living and covering football.
5: it's rare. It almost feels inappropriate for anyone, including me, to suggest that player owes it to the team to take significantly less than market value. In this specific case, I don't feel guilty asking that. If he's good this year, does he owe it to the Browns to take significantly less than market value if they actually do want to extend him, as wild as that sounds?
2: They would never approach it the same way. Let's just say that. And I know it's the exact it would be the exact same front office, because if you're thinking Deshaun Watson contract extension, that means Browns are winning games. You're not doing this if they're another, you know, 3-4 win team like they were a year ago. They wouldn't offer him the same sort of deal. And the narrative has been out there that it was a complete overpay and it was a bad contract. It would never look anything close to what it did. But to say that he owes it to them to help them like recoup some of the earnings because of how much he didn't play on this contract, you're never going to find that in sports. Not with his agent, who represents him, David Mulligetta, a power agent in the NFL. It just wouldn't happen. But optics-wise, I think when he's talking about... like, what's the narrative out there about I don't love Cleveland or, you know, I don't like it here? He said outside of what's happened in the stadium, what happened in the stadium was he got booed the day that he ruptured his Achilles. People were booing him off the field. I'm sure he didn't like that. But to maybe garner some goodwill with some with the fans, you would take less. I just realistically can't see that happening.
3: The fact that this is even a conversation is so mind-blowing to me. When he said, oh, that stuff that was happening when I got here, you mean the more than 24 sexual assault and misconduct cases that were going on? That stuff that the Cleveland Browns pushed under the table and in order to have a productive quarterback, and they paid you $230 million guaranteed and gave up, what was it, 3 first-round draft picks amongst other draft picks in order to get you, and you've had one good half of football in that time due to poor play, suspension, and injury? If he starts and gives them anything, they should be like, hey, thanks. See you later. The fact that they would ever consider bringing him back based on what they dealt with during the tenure of this deal is absolutely ludicrous to me. Ludicrous. He has not been good. He has in no way lived up to this contract. And there's a lot of bad residue that comes with this. If you bring him, they should be relegated if they bring him back. Unless he is the MVP and they win the Super Bowl, there is no reason why they should ever even consider this. They should cut their losses.
5: You have an argument here. Let me ask you this then. Let's play out the unthinkable. He wins MVP and wins the Super Bowl. In your mind, regardless of that, should the Cleveland Browns, as we sit here on August 3rd, 2026, make up their minds today. No matter what, he will not be a part of our organization next year.
3: Unless XYZ?
5: No. That's a...
2: like, just period.
3: Like, you're never going to get better than this. That will reach the apex.
5: No. More of, we cut our losses. We have zero on the books, in essence. You're saying the
2: unless... they get to finally rid themselves of
5: this. Right. Yes, there's a principled decision. Unless doesn't go along with a principled decision.
3: Jimmy Haslam called it a big swing and a miss. And all of a sudden, somehow, we're changing our tune, saying he has a fresh start. Based on what? Didn't he just throw 6 interceptions at camp? I understand wanting confirmation bias. You did take a big swing, and it has been a whiff. An embarrassing one at that. We're calling it the worst move in NFL history. The worst transaction in NFL history, people have dubbed this. And somehow you want to double and potentially triple down on it? Make it make sense to me, guys. Make me understand why this is even a conversation.
5: And that's why there's no unless. In your mind, if you ran the Cleveland Browns, you would have every right to say, there is no unless. I don't care if he starts 17 games.
3: I wouldn't even have him in the mix right now.
5: I know. And you'd be justified. And by the way, let's just keep it for this sake of this, based on football. For a football reason, you would have every right to.
3: I'm strictly talking about football right here in this moment.
5: I know you are. And that's why, like, you could say... Shador is not yet a star. Shador has done more in the last year than Deshaun Watson has, and it's not close. The idea of talking about a contract extension seems wild. All right, Courtney is off to Bears camp, so check out her stuff, ESPN.com, at Courtney R. Cronin on Twitter, as well as you see her interview one-on-one with Colson Loveland during the show that she just tweeted out.
2: I tweeted it out during a commercial break.
3: It could have been a scheduled tweet. You don't know.
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0: I'm Over It with Pat the Producer.
1: Jalen Hurts is playing for his job this year, and Nick Sirianni is coaching for his. They're absolutely both going into the season on. I got bullied by the woman at the bakery the other day.
2: Love that.
1: Why were people hiding Zeppelis from me?
2: What? You've never had Zeppelis?
1: Yeah, Mikey, so you want to go on a rant real quick?
3: That was horrible. That was like the lowest rating part of the show. So back to the rating segment of today's program.
1: Yeah, well, great. Great work, Mikey.
4: Ugh. I'm over it. I'm sick and tired and over it.
1: Get a life.
5: Yes, each and every day at this time, our producer, Pat Costello, gives us items in and around sports, entertainment, his life that he is over. Here on launch day on ESPN Radio, Golix, 10 until noon Eastern time. Matt and Myron, 3 until 5 Eastern time. Pat, go ahead, sir.
1: I'd like to talk about two people who were already on the lineup, and Amber and Ian.
2: Oh, okay, great.
1: Because, Evan, we got called out.
5: Us specifically, on
1: Friday. So Ian was at Big Ten Media Days, and he was talking to all these coaches and asking them questions. And the coaches were actually, like, surprisingly going at each other quite a bit.
2: It was very good stuff from Ian.
1: It was. It was really fun. So they talked about it on the show a little bit. And then they were asking, you know, who at ESPN Radio might fit some of these categories. Oh. And the question was, who at ESPN Radio would steal your drink at a bar? Take a listen.
6: ESPN-wise, who's stealing your drink? Go.
7: Oh, man.
6: On air.
7: Stealing my drink at a bar. Pat Costello.
6: He is on air, technically, with, you know, I'm over it. Okay.
7: Yeah, he's on air. Unsportsmanlike. He's one of the producers of Unsportsmanlike, but he's on air. He has his own segment. Absolutely, people know his voice. It counts.
6: I'm going Cohen.
7: Evan Cohen doesn't drink.
6: I know. That's why.
7: He famously doesn't drink. So you have him. He's never had a sip of alcohol in his life.
6: He would just take it from behind. Like, as you're turning around, right? He'd just snag it and move it. Maybe give it to somebody else.
7: Yes, and get rid of it because you've had too much.
6: No, not even that. Just to mess with you.
5: Oh.
2: To mess with you.
5: You know what, Pat? While I don't agree with the assessment of both of us, I understand why the assessment was made. I'll explain. Pat Costello, people could think what they want about him, and I'm saying this as a major compliment. He is very much a goody two-shoes. He's not a rule breaker. He's not going to steal. Like, Pat would not steal anything from anyone. And nor is he a big drinker in terms of, like, oh, my God, like, Pat's in, like, a mess. I think perception-wise, because Pat complains that he doesn't have enough money for this, that, the other thing.
2: He's also outside a lot.
5: And because he's out and about a lot, I think perception could be he must be the guy that's out and about because he's drinking. In reality, he's out and about because he's experiencing stuff. And because he complains about money, he must steal. Not even close. So I do understand why maybe they would think that. With me, if you're saying if it was a bit for a prank, I could see me doing that. Mm-hmm. I wouldn't have any interest in seeing someone drink, though.
2: No, but Ian's point about you trying to mess with someone in a funny way, that I could see.
5: Yeah, I could see that.
2: And I could also see Amber's point about Pat, because Pat's like,
1: what?
2: This is free?
5: Well, no. It's not free if someone else paid for it, then you're
2: but
5: taking
2: it. But he didn't pay for it.
5: Yeah, but he wouldn't steal.
1: I've never been more insulted in my life.
8: I think what Evan said was more insulting than what Amber and Ian said. He said the perception of Pat is that he's out and about, so he must steal stuff.
5: No.
8: How did you get there?
5: Way.
1: He did say I steal.
5: No, I said out and about, you must be like drinking
8: you
5: up a storm.
8: You must be a belligerent drinker and steal a lot of stuff,
5: Pat. I mean, Nuno came on the air last week and said he's banged up from LeBron going to the Sixers and he's out for 3 days.
2: Yeah.
5: What do you think people took that as?
8: Yeah, well, that's Nuno self-reporting.
5: Yes. Nuno, did you not?
9: Well, I don't think I did, actually.
8: I think he said it off air.
5: It's on air now.
1: Great.
2: Way to go, Ev.
8: Yeah, Pat, how was your belligerent drinking and stealing this
1: because
8: weekend?
1: Because of LeBron. Yeah, no.
5: Wait, so degenerate? Who would be most likely to steal something on our show? Non-prank, just steal.
1: Steal anything, not steal drinks.
5: Yeah.
8: I'm going Michelle.
2: Thievery? Me? No.
8: Michelle's crafty.
1: It's Canty.
5: Steal? What?
9: I think Canty.
1: We've already got evidence that you guys have stolen previously.
8: Stole from Perk.
5: I was not a part of that.
2: We did not steal from Big Perk.
5: He kind of did.
1: Canty's the most likely to like pick something up and be like, oh, I guess this is free, and just walk out with it and not think twice about it.
5: Wow.
2: I'm most likely to steal something.
5: It's definitely not me, I can tell you that.
2: It's definitely not me either. I don't want anything that's not mine.
5: Well, yes, you would. You just wouldn't want to steal it from
2: someone. No, but I mean, like, if I didn't earn it or I didn't purchase it, I don't want it.
1: Tell that to Kendrick Perkins. Still looking for that coffee money.
2: That wasn't me. I'm not the one who has
1: You were an
2: funds.
1: Accomplice.
2: you're going to give it to me, that's fine.
8: You paid him back,
1: not
8: right?
1: Good.
5: It's fascinating. Going back to Amber and Ian, 8 p.m. to 10 p.m. Eastern, starting tonight here on ESPN Radio, it is fascinating. Of all the people on the network, they chose Pat and I for thievery. Like, why are Pat and I in jail off of this?
2: Well, who else would be in the mix?
5: I don't know, but what is... I'm trying to... You know what? I take everything back that I said. What have Pat and I both done to make you think we would steal from someone?
1: I mean, clearly Amber's never been out at a bar with me because I'm the person buying drinks for everybody.
5: See, that doesn't make sense either, though, Pat. Why would you do that?
1: Because I like to have a good time.
5: Right, but shouldn't you be angling for other people to buy drinks for you?
1: No.
5: No? Okay.
8: Evan's calling you broke.
5: No, I'm not.
2: You said, hey, Pat, brokey.
8: Pat, you drink a lot, you're broke, and you steal stuff. Thanks for coming on the
2: show. And
8: you're single. And you're single. Wait.
1: And bald.
8: That wasn't part of it.
5: All right, well, this is taking a turn. Next one, Pat.
1: I went to the Connecticut Pizza and Brew Festival yesterday.
8: Wait, so did I. I didn't see you there.
1: Oh, really? Oh,
5: you two. You two are amazing.
8: When were you there?
2: You two are always at the same thing.
1: At about 2.
8: That's what I got.
2: Oh,
8: there.
2: My God.
8: I got to see you.
1: Yeah, I mean, it was a big place.
5: You know what? I would like to say something before you finish. The two of you clearly have similar interests. At some point, just...
1: I mean, it's pizza and beer, Evan. It doesn't take that much.
5: That's everyone's interest. I get that.
8: Common interest. Pat's always drinking, as we know.
5: Same bands you like. You guys like a lot of the same music. At some points, you need to break down the wall and just hang out, the two of you, and schedule it.
8: Pat came to trivia that I hosted.
2: He did. I was there.
1: Yeah, that's true.
8: We had a good time.
5: So he went to hang out with Michelle. Okay, go ahead, Pat. Finish the story.
2: We were still there.
1: We weren't even sure if Michelle was going to show up, actually.
2: What?
1: We were like, yeah, it was a 50-50.
2: I was coming. I am a woman of my word.
5: She stole someone's answers, I heard.
8: No, she locked in. Thief. Michelle was dialed
2: stole
8: in that
2: Stole someone's
8: day.
2: Answers?
5: Thief. Thief. Trivia.
2: No.
5: Trivia thief.
1: Anyway, went to the Connecticut Pizza and Brew Festival yesterday with Cam, apparently. And the thing that I concluded is that New York pizza is just way better than New Haven pizza. And it's actually not that close. Like, I was walking around there and I had a couple different slices and was just like, yeah, no, this is just not as good. New York pizza is the GOAT.
8: I tend to agree. It was very good, but some of them were a little underwhelming.
2: Was this ever a debate?
5: Well, see, Connecticut calls itself the pizza capital of the world. Like, when you drive into Connecticut off the highway, there's a big sign that says that.
2: I could call myself the wealthiest woman in the world. That doesn't make it true.
5: Okay, well, then I guess then you're comparing it to that. I would agree with, I don't understand, like,

0: Oh, Chicago-style deep dish, never Connecticut nationwide.
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11: Lou, our wonderful makeup artist, just comes in here and she's like, does anyone want anything? So he's like, oh, you know what? If you're going, I'll take a coffee.
12: So I need a coffee.
11: Like, if you're going, I'll take a bar. And she's like, all right, it's going to be on Kendrick Perkins. He gave me his phone, and neither of you batted an eye. You're fine with Kendrick Perkins paying for your meals?
12: Yes.
11: That seems odd to me. 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
12: He'll give it back.
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11: 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We are a Sportsmanlike here on ESPN.

0: 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No, they did not give the money back to Kendrick Perkins. Thus, Smalls and CeCe stole from Perk. Along with Michelle Smallman, look who's here for the next couple of hours. You got to talk into the microphone. Kimberly A. Martin is here. Oh,
1: sorry, guys.
0: We're off to a great start.
1: Great start, guys.
0: Great start. Listen. See, Kmart is used to being, she's a big celebrity.
1: True.
0: When she goes big on time. Get Up and big First Take and all the NFL reporting, they put the mic.
1: And Jeopardy.
0: Which, I want to talk about that.
1: Okay, yeah.
0: Just pull the mic close to you.
2: It actually does move.
1: Yeah. Okay, all right.
0: I forgot to do the full intro. Yeah. Kimberly A. Martin is here for the next couple of hours here on Unsportsmanlike on a huge day. Not just any day. It is the launch of our brand new lineup here on ESPN Radio. The Golix, 10 a.m. to noon Eastern time. Senior and junior, they're going to be joining us in a half hour.
2: Can't wait.
0: Okay, we have a couple things to go. Birthday conversation with them we're going to get into.
2: No doubt.
0: Okay, we'll get into that with you.
1: Yeah,
0: amongst other things, whether or not Junior is going to wear a tie on his head for his first show back here on ESPN Radio. And then Rich Eisen, noon until 3 Eastern time. Matt and Myron move from Sundays to Monday through Friday, 3 p. to 5 p. Eastern. Then Freddie and Harry, 5 p. to 8 p. Eastern. Amber and Ian, who think Pat Costello and I steal things, from 8 to 10 p.m. Eastern. Q Myers, game night, 10 p.m. Eastern, and SportsCenter all night, 1 a.m. to 6 a.m. Eastern time. Kmart, thank you for joining us, as always, for the next couple hours, and you already have beefs?
1: I do, because I was, as a good co-host, I was listening to the show earlier, and I was so befuddled.
2: Befuddled?
1: Betwixt, even. That you don't even
0: Word of the day, you outsourced it. Word of the day.
2: Which one?
0: Betwixt.
1: Betwixt.
0: You guys had dinner at some point recently. I think this was planned.
1: It was last night.
2: Hours ago.
1: Literally. Mere hours ago.
0: Outsourced word of the day.
2: That is not our word.
0: Damn
2: it.
1: It's so embarrassing, honestly.
2: It's really bad.
0: All right, keep
1: going 2 seconds
0: with your
1: story. Into my segment, this guy's already catching up.
0: I thought you were going to forget.
1: Your birthday thing is just crazy. Birthdays should always be celebrated. I'm somebody who would take off my birthday, except now that I work at ESPN, my birthday falls between week 17 and the playoffs, so I can't. But yes.
0: When you didn't work at ESPN, your birthday didn't fall in the same spot?
1: I was definitely taking off for my birthday. Mm. Yeah, for sure.
2: But now it's delayed, not denied. The celebration is delayed, not denied.
1: Not denied, indeed. Yes.
0: Nuno just put in my ear, you used to cover the Jets, so you never had to worry about the playoffs.
1: First of all, Nuno. Shout out to the Jets. I was just in Florham Park on Saturday.
0: Are they going to be decent?
1: Honestly, they're a wild card. They're a wild card.
0: Hold on.
1: Okay, we got so much time.
0: You can't say the word wild card. They're not a wild card team.
1: No.
0: Okay, because that actually puts a definition on something.
2: She's saying that they're unknown. They're an X factor.
0: Okay, that's
1: they are an unknown.
0: Different. I just have
1: they're
0: to be fair on that.
1: Great unknown, because you've got Aaron Glenn calling the defense for the first time, and you've got Geno Smith. Are we going to get Seattle Geno, or are we going to get Raiders Geno? Mm-hmm. There was a lot of chaos in Oakland. Plus, you've got a lot of good players. You've got that are back, veterans. So I'm interested to see what the Jets do.
0: Okay. So any other beefs before we dive into
1: birthdays
0: the other stuff?
1: Are awesome.
0: My only point is 0 or 5.
1: No, silly. Silliness. Absolute silliness.
0: Okay. Well, the story of the last...
1: I celebrated my 25th birthday this year. And let me tell you, it was sublime.
0: Where did you go? Did you go away for that, Kmart?
1: No, I was probably in Pittsburgh.
2: She was in the AFC North.
1: I was
2: somewhere.
1: In the AFC North somewhere. So yeah, continue with your little run.
0: I will just say this: my wife first discovered how much she loves Kmart not before they met, because she always like, I feel so badly. She never is in a warm weather climate.
1: I know.
0: She would come into my office, and Kmart would always be on TV on NFL Live or Sunday Countdown or whatever, and she'd always be in like the full jacket.
1: Leaned into my winter baddie status. They're gonna keep sending me to the coldest places. So before all is said and done, I'm gonna have my own hat line because I need it. Because I keep going to places like Buffalo.
2: And you know what a good, warm, stylish hat needs to entail?
1: What?
2: No, I'm saying because you have done the market research.
1: I thought you were going to tell me like what I should.
2: You got to tell us when you make the hat.
1: Okay, you see how I have a little poof right now? I need a pom on the hat. I need a giant pom.
2: Yeah, you do love a pom-pom.
1: I do love a pom-pom hat, yeah.
0: Okay.
1: And I am a little bit of an influencer, Evan. The people like the hats.
0: Okay. The Kmart hat brand. Available at Kmart, maybe. Who knows? All right, the news of the day over the last 24 hours, certainly the trade of Tarik Skubal from the Detroit Tigers, two-time reigning Cy Young Award winner, going to the two-time reigning World Series champion. Jeff Passan, ESPN senior MLB insider, had this to say on the 11 p.m. Eastern Sports Center as to how does this impact the rest of the trade deadline.
3: I think what this does is it puts the impetus on the rest of the contending teams to go out and improve themselves as much as possible and give themselves the best shot they can get. There will be teams that say, we cannot beat this Dodgers team and maybe pump the brakes a little bit. But if you're the Milwaukee Brewers at this point, there has to be some kind of a rejoinder because as good as they have been this year, as dominant as Jacob Mizorowski has looked at the front of that rotation, they are still eons behind the Dodgers when it comes to just overall talent, and that can be said for every team in baseball.
0: All right, so everyone seemingly has an issue with this. I don't understand why, Smalls, you have an issue with it.
1: She had five big reasons why.
2: Indeed, I did.
0: So, okay, cool. Great explanation.
2: I thought you had more to say, Ev. I'm sorry.
0: Go ahead. What's your issue with this?
2: That it's not fun. Mm-hmm. And seemingly, the competitive balance in baseball is so skewed that there are many teams that cannot compete on the same level as the Dodgers. And they might not win the World Series for a third time in a row, but they've won the last two. They have the best rotation in baseball, the best lineup in baseball. They might not have the best record currently, but they're the favorites to win it all. And you just go out and you add the reigning back-to-back AL Cy Young Award winner to the mix, to the best rotation in baseball. It's defeating for fans. And most importantly, despite all of that, a lockout was already on the table. The owners and the MLBPA are firmly in opposition of one another when it comes to the financials of baseball, the construct of the financials of baseball. The owners want a salary cap. They want to change the way business is done. And adding a piece like Skubal to the Dodgers bolsters their argument. Not as if we weren't headed there anyway, but now it seems like it's inevitable, Kmart.
1: You know what is crazy? When I was driving in this morning listening to the show, it pains me to say this, Twin, but I actually agree with Evan. I think maybe because I grew up a Yankee fan, and so I'm just glad that there's another evil empire. is this okay? I'll be on as a football reporter and us and all that. Is this like when the Chiefs are going for they're going for a three-peat and they get Myles Garrett? Was this that type of deal? Or is this like in football, I feel like, should we hate Howie Roseman because Howie Roseman always pulls off like that crazy deal? Or should we be mad at the Rams because they arguably, yes, a lot of people think, well, we are, okay, Michelle is always angry at the Rams, but should we be mad that they went out and got Myles Garrett this offseason? I don't know. I feel like if you are a Dodgers fan, you love it.
0: So the reason that I'm glad you're bringing this up, the Rams getting Myles Garrett, the Sixers getting LeBron, completely within the rules, right? Yeah. So if you look around those other teams, Myles Garrett is now joining a team with a gazillion other guys that one day he'll be walking around Canton and be like, what's up, Matt? How you doing? Oh, hey, Devontae, how's everything? Mm-hmm. Good. Like, I don't want to say Puka yet at this point, but early start. And if everything is going right in his real life, mm-hmm, I mean, on very that trajectory. Talented. Oh, hey, McVay. Less need if he wins another one, like is going to be like we're talking about Hall of Famer. Same with LeBron, right? LeBron is now joining a team with a former MVP, not where he once was, but Embiid, a Finals MVP in Jaylen Brown, and none of those guys may be the best player in the team. Tyrese Maxey, maybe. The point is, the reason that you compare to those two is all of those organizations paired all of those people together, all within the rules. The LA Dodgers added a guy yesterday that totality for the year makes roughly $9 million. That's it. Mm-hmm. He is on that final year of a deal. He hasn't had that big number yet. So we are sitting here and we are complaining that the Dodgers, within the rules of the sport, added a player that is awesome while everyone else sat there and didn't add that player. That's not their fault. I don't understand why we wouldn't be more mad at a team like the Tigers, who are 2.5 games back of the wild card, for trading him. You could say, well, if they don't make it to the wild card, they lose him for nothing. Okay, or you could re-sign him. And if you don't have enough to re-sign him, why is that? What are the finances around the sport? The Dodgers have done nothing wrong. They have done everything legal, moral, and ethical within the sport. People just don't like it. I'm not going to hate on the Dodgers. If you want to hate on the sport, go ahead. Because here's the last thing I'll say for now on this is, My team, the New York Mets, spends like the Dodgers. They do it incorrectly. They're not as smart as the Dodgers. But if my team did this, am I going to complain about it? No. You just made the point, Kmart. You're used to this as a Yankees fan, so it would be, not for you, but in general, kind of two-faced for you as a Yankee, a Yankee fan to complain about this.
1: Yeah. So in summation, you're saying don't hate the player, hate the game.
0: Yes.
1: Is what Evan is saying. I mean, I get it. Listen, I thought Michelle made a great point earlier, which is if you already know the ending to the book or if you know how the movie ends, you're not going to be as interested in sitting down and watching. So yeah, are the Dodgers, who are already the favorite to win the World Series yet again, are they now the favorite yet again? Of course. But I it's very hard for me to knock them when I'm looking at some of these other teams. Like, you guys had a chance. Now, again, is your farm system where it should be, where you have the capital to make these moves? That's another topic.
0: But that's another compliment to the Dodgers.
1: Yeah.
0: Because they're good at getting the guys that make no money too.
1: Yeah.
2: Top to bottom, from ownership down to the farm system, this is an incredibly well-run organization. Mm-hmm. I have nothing bad to say about the way that they go about their business. I am mad at the construct of baseball. The Dodgers are just the vessel for my anger because they are the team that keeps doing this over and over again. And of course, it's because it's a big market team, right? The Mets had every opportunity to do this. They're not as good as this at this as Andrew Friedman and the Dodgers are. But I guess when you give your NFL examples, Kmart, Howie Roseman, Les Snead, the Rams, amongst the best front offices in the NFL, we can look at what Howie Roseman does in isolation because everyone is playing by the same rules. We can look at Les Snead in a vacuum and say, wow, the guts on that guy to say bleep them picks and have it work. Mm-hmm. Not every front office has a stomach to do that. Mm-hmm. And he did it. And we should praise him because of that. We can look at the job that they're doing and they're all on an equal playing field so we can evaluate it correctly. The Dodgers are playing by a different set of rules based on their financials than other teams.
1: Fair. I think the thing that level sets on everything is how much, like you talked about the aggression, like how much, or the aggressiveness. Mm-hmm. Maybe financially NFL teams are in the same sort of bucket, but at some point you got to pull the proverbial trigger, right? Like, you've got to make the move. And some GMs are not like Les Snead. They're not like Howie Roseman. Like, I just think I always wonder, like, why would teams trade with the Chiefs? Like, why would you make a trade with the Chiefs? Like, they are always, prior to this year, they're always in the Super Bowl or on their way to the Super Bowl.
2: Yeah,
1: why do
2: Howie
1: that?
2: Roseman's why, calling you. Why, are you
1: why
2: picking
1: would
2: up?
1: You, why would you give Howie more opportunities to kick your butt in the playoffs?
2: Right.
1: Why? And I credit those aggressive GMs or aggressive organizations. I understand your point. It is, if I'm a fan of the Rays or the Marlins or whoever, like, I understand it. I do get it. But again, if the rules are the rules, the shrewdest, smartest people are trying to figure out, how do I maximize what I can do in this window within the rules? And they have done that masterfully.
0: Absolutely. Mm-hmm. And this is why I think the hate is misguided for many people, because if you're really mad about the Tarik Skubal trade, you should be coming into your office today, talking to your friends, going on social media, participating in our show with anger towards the lowest spending teams in baseball, not the highest spending. So you shouldn't have the anger towards the Dodgers today. If you, it's hate the
2: what don't hate the player, hate the game.
0: Right. That, the game.
1: Oldie, but a goodie, yeah.
0: The game is not the Dodgers. The game would be the Guardians, the Marlins, the White Sox, the Nats, the Rays. They're the ones that you should be hating on today. But we mentioned a big three of like the must-win teams this year that could be deemed super teams. We'll discuss those coming up in 15 minutes. The Golics will join us. They are back today, 10 until noon Eastern time. Kmart in for Canty. 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
1: 30 for 30's new series, The Betrayal of Shohei Ohtani, available now on all major podcast platforms. The Betrayal of Shohei Ohtani, presented by Gusto. Huge day today. How cool is it? We are here leading into the Golics at 10 a.m. Eastern time, 10 until noon, and Kmart's here. Kimberly A. Martin, Michelle Smallman, Evan Cohen, Kmart in for CC today. This is just awesome because this seat, these seats that we are in, certainly created by Golic and Greeny and the birth of ESPN Radio at this time slot for so long, and they were dominant. They are dominant still to this day, both of them dominating in so many great ways. Golic Jr. is probably, I don't know him personally, I'm looking forward to it, is probably the most liked person I think I've ever seen in this business. Everyone loves this man on and off the air, and they are going to join us in about 15 minutes or so, and we lead into them every single day from 10 until noon Eastern time. I did hear Golic Sr. the other day say his goal, he has one thing left in addition to this show at ESPN.
2: What's
3: that? I saw this.
1: To broadcast the Nathan's hot dog eating contest.
3: It's kind of amazing.
1: Because Gojo's done that.
3: It's that he's never been a part of it.
1: Yeah, yeah. So. Their obsession with talking about food, I'm very into, as you know.
3: Yeah.
1: The only problem is I'm trying to eat a little bit less than like I did a week ago. And I feel like with the Golic's return, the amount of food conversation that's going to happen.
3: Yeah. Makes you hungry.
1: Yeah. How are we going to handle this?
2: It's a good thing you guys are on before.
1: But I can listen on my way home.
2: Oh, you're going to listen on your way home.
1: And then what am I going to do? Stop?
2: No, you're not going
1: to
2: stop.
1: I have to not stop then?
2: You have to not stop.
1: Because couldn't you see them talking donuts and I'd be like, you know what? I'm in the mood.
2: Yes, exactly.
1: What am I going to do?
2: But the Evan that I know has willpower.
3: Restraint?
2: He has restraint. He's not going to stop over at Duck Donuts or some... Great donuts, by the way. You're not going to do that. You're going to go home. You're going to make that... 2.5-3 hour drive home, and you're gonna be like, I'm gonna have
3: up the hill to the manor,
2: up to the estate,
3: to the estate,
2: and I'm gonna have some caviar. You know, like I feel like
1: I've never had caviar in my life. Like,
3: really?
1: No,
3: that's shocking to me.
2: I just figured.
1: Why are you whispering?
3: I don't know, because it's shocking to me.
1: Really?
2: I just figured the butler brought it to you.
3: Surely.
1: Please stop it.
2: Brought you your house slippers and smoker's jacket.
1: Okay, we move on. There's three big teams that we look at and say they're all in, they've gone all in, and they've done it in a way that every fan base hates on them for doing it, honestly. Dodgers, obviously, with the move that they made yesterday with getting Tarik Skubal. The Rams, when we had Shefty's breaking news that they acquired Myles Garrett, those haters like Smalls are like, you got to be kidding me. He finally gets traded, and to there.
3: The rich get richer.
1: And then the Sixers, who are loaded with all-star players, go get LeBron James for like $10 an hour, basically. So how many of the three over the next year will win a championship?
2: Oof. Well, not putting the Sixers in there. I'm sorry. I don't see them.
3: As a Knicks fan.
1: As Kmart is wearing her Knicks shirt for those listening on the radio today.
2: Objectively, I mean, it's hard to see another team winning the World Series besides the Dodgers right now. I actually thought the Rams, I covered the Rams Seahawks in the NFC title game. I actually thought the Rams were the better team. Like I really did think that they were going to make the Super Bowl. So the addition of, and it's not just Myles Garrett, it's Trent McDuffie. Like people forget that they actually traded. Like he is also like a first round pick for them. So as much as they got Ty Simpson and hope to not see him this season, I think the Rams and Dodgers would probably have a much better chance of winning a title in the next year or two.
1: Yeah.
3: I'm going to say the Dodgers is the only one that I would feel comfortable putting money on.
2: Fair. Yeah.
3: And I'll explain. Even though the Rams, as you mentioned, they really shored up that secondary. Mm-hmm. You add Myles Garrett, and it seems like all signs are pointing to Aaron Donald eventually returning.
2: Oh,
3: which
2: yeah.
3: is a scary thought.
2: Yes.
3: It's one game, made the best team win.
2: Mm-hmm.
3: Matthew Stafford also, even though last year he was the MVP, he dealt with the back issue. You just never know. Just in the NFL, crazy things happen. Mm-hmm. 1v1, one game to advance. When it comes to Philly, while I would certainly say with the additions of Jaylen Brown and obviously LeBron James, you're in a much better position to win. I don't know how that collection of talent is going to gel. I've seen the Dodgers do it back to back.
2: Right.
3: I know what they're capable of. They know what they're capable of. They know the cadence and have the memory muscle of winning. they know the cadence of the postseason, I should say, and the memory muscle, the muscle memory of winning. I don't know what it's going to look like in Philly, and they still have the Knicks to contend with. Who, by the way, just proved that they are better than everybody, and they crushed everyone in the East on the way to ultimately winning the championship.
2: You know what's amazing? The Knicks, a little too small guard, created so much, he wreaked so much chaos winning the championship that the whole Eastern Conference is just, everybody's in an uproar. Teams are just trading people. Giannis is here. Jalen's there. I gotta say, it's beautiful to watch. It really is. But I think it's not just the Knicks. They also, like, you imagine the Celtics, even though they've lost Jalen Brown, like, and Tyrese Halliburton is.
3: The Pacers are a huge X factor.
2: You know what I mean?
1: Let's get to the important thing.
3: The wedding.
2: Talk about it.
1: Why did Tyrese Halliburton and Donovan Mitchell get married at the same time in the same day?
2: You think that
1: they're in the same friend group? Those guys. They're all like that's a friend group.
2: But
1: they had to.
2: But Evan, I mean, it's not their call. It's when the wives want to have the wedding, right?
1: But one of them has
3: you
1: to
3: go
1: say,
3: when the venue's available.
1: Okay, Jalen Brunson. But Jalen Brunson clearly went to Donovan Mitchell's and not Tyrese Halliburton. And he's friends with Halliburton.
2: Yeah.
1: Was he invited? Do we think he was invited?
2: Let me text Jalen and ask. It's unclear. It's unclear.
3: Yeah, I don't know if the invite was given, but don't you think it would be a little weird for Jalen Brunson to go to Tyrese Halliburton's wedding, the guy who did the choke sign in Madison Square Garden to the Knicks?
1: So what did Al Brunson got? I'm assuming Donovan got married in either New York or Connecticut. It would be my guess. So he got to not travel because of the fake beef with Tyrese Halliburton?
2: The fake beef.
1: Oh, brilliant. Can you imagine that? He doesn't
2: but
1: have to travel.
2: Honestly.
1: And now he would probably be in the back of
3: Connecticut.
2: What wedding are you going to if you get an invitation for Tyrese Halliburton or Donovan Mitchell and Coco Jones?
1: Well, remember,
2: I'll be in Connecticut.
1: Tyrese Halliburton had 50 perform.
2: That's okay. I could bump, get Richard Dye trying in my car. It's okay. Like, that's fine.
1: The guy's right there performing.
3: It's Coco Jones.
2: Hello.
1: Okay. So you're saying it's an obvious move.
2: It's an obvious move.
3: You're the king of New York. You can't go to the Ops wedding, even if you're friends with them.
1: So then Donovan Mitchell and the Cavs, who you beat in the Eastern Conference.
3: You crushed them.
1: We swept
2: their asses.
3: You crushed them.
1: So again, you said it, then you asked if you could say it the air.
3: That came from deep within.
1: Perfect lead in. Perfect. The goal, it's coming up next. We're on Sports and Like. I think we could say that. Presented by Progressive Insurance.
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1: So about this, so tell us about this movie. I see the trailer on it, and see you got up in the suspended up in the.
2: Oops. We are back, baby. We are back.
3: We are back.
2: That's
3: we are back.
0: The Golics are back, returning this morning, 10 to noon Eastern on ESPN Radio. Hey. All your
2: girls standing together. Hey. Let's go. They're back. The Golics, 10 a.m. to noon Eastern here on ESPN Radio. 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I'm Michelle Smallman, Kimberly A. Martin in for Canty today. Evan Cohen with you. And joining us now, they are reportedly in a car together.
4: Oh.
2: Which I'm going to guess, let's see, before they even come on, let's do some predictions. Golic Jr. driving. Golic Sr. annoyed with Golic Jr. because of the fun, like trendy, cool stuff that Golic Jr. then consumes.
4: What do you mean, I feel like music or something?
2: Yeah, I feel like they're already beefing and ready for 10 a.m. Eastern. And we bring them on now, but we need to do a, on behalf of all of us, thank you to the Golics. Thank you, Sr. and Jr., but thank you, Sr. specifically. Without you, this group of people on this show and this time slot never exists. So before we do anything else and we welcome you back, a sincere thank you for everything you have done for ESPN Radio.
5: I appreciate that. That is very nice of you. I would imagine not overly true, but I do appreciate that very much. And by the way, Mike is annoying me already. We've got the car. He's gone back into the house like three times, thinking that he needs to check something for Gumbo the dog or the keys or this or that. So get the damn car. Let's drive to the studio and do a friggin' show.
2: See, now, that, Junior, this is interesting because we're all around the same age. Well, not Senior, but we're all around the same age. We have phones, we have keys, we have this, that, the other thing. Your dad, I feel like, probably would just show up empty-handed and fine, like ready to go. We need every. What are you bringing to work on day one today?
5: Oh, no, listen, he's not going to show up empty-handed. What he's going to do is he's going to walk out of the house blissfully unaware, and he's going to expect me to fill in all the gaps of things that he could forget, whether it's his earpiece, whether it's the password to his own computer that he doesn't know, or any other number of technological items that he needs or doesn't need in the studio today. So I pack light, and I also pack a little bit extra just in case he forgets something, because I'm used to that at this point. This is 37 years of training on the job for this moment.
4: Well, I love that you have his back, and you'll make sure that everything's taken care of for the big debut or the big relaunch of the show today. But guys, I have to ask, what's on the breakfast menu? Big day. You guys are known for the food. What's on the breakfast menu for the Golics today?
6: Good question.
5: You know, unfortunately, we left that up to our boss, Justin Craig, who is at the studio. He is awaiting our arrival. And listen, you know, he should not arrive empty-handed. I mean, that's one of the things. Justin and I came in together in 1998 at ESPN, and now he's running radio. He should know, being around me long enough, don't show up empty-handed. So let's hope that he has some. Should be a box of donuts. It should be very simple. There should be a box of donuts waiting, courtesy of Justin, to welcome us back as a part of this great team and great lineup that we're excited to be a part of. So hopefully he answers the bell on this. It's a test for him, too.
7: I don't know if you guys were able to listen earlier, but we had Evan, Michelle, and Courtney Cronin had a very heated debate about birthdays earlier on the show. And I'm curious, where do you two stand on celebrating birthdays that don't end in the number 0 or 5? Are you guys big birthday people, big birthday celebrations?
5: We are not. I'm 63. He's 30. What, you're going to be 37.
7: How old are you?
2: They just met today, by the way. They just introduced themselves in the car on the way to work here.
4: How old are you? When's your birthday?
5: Hey, how you doing? I'm your son. Nice to meet you. I got three of them. I forget. You know how they say, you know, no kid should be your favorite. I have three kids. Every day it changes. Every day. There's one's a favorite. Mike is third, right? Actually, he's behind the dogs, the way we left the house here. But no, to answer your question, Kimberly, I do not really care about birthdays much at all.
8: Kimberly, I didn't care about them in that I feel fortunate that I get to have another one every year. Like, it beats the other alternative is always my line. In terms of celebrating them, I've always been really bad at that. Like, even my 21st birthday, I was thinking about this the other day. It was during the season, my second to last year, so my true senior year at Notre Dame. And on my birthday, we didn't go out and do anything. I went and celebrated my birthday on my best friend, who happened to be our quarterback's birthday, like 3 weeks later. So what? I think it's a personal skill issue here. I've never been good at celebrating birthdays, so I got one coming up the end of September. If you guys have any tips, I'm all ears.
7: Oh, we got to throw... Oh, Justin Craig has got to throw your birthday.
2: Party animal, that guy.
7: Got to throw your birthday, for sure.
2: Wait, by the way...
8: We're just adding more and more on Justin's play right
2: no
8: now.
2: I kind of like something. None of us are in any position to give them ideas for their show. Golic's coming back today, 10 until noon Eastern. But Deion Sanders has done this. I kind of like Golic Sr. every
4: week.
2: The
4: Kids Power Rankings?
2: Kids Power Rankings.
4: I'm into it.
2: Mike Golic Sr., what do you think? You release the Kids Power Rankings every week, and Junior has to earn his way to the top here.
7: Yeah.
5: I mean, I've looked at this for years when people are all like, oh, you love all your kids the same. No, you don't. No, you don't. Some days kids can be great, and other days, man, you want to give them back. What if I rank you? How about we rank parents one day? Yeah. I mean, behind mom every day in perpetuity. Mom since birth.
8: Yeah.
5: So I'm second. I get it.
8: Yeah.
5: First, second, third, fourth, fifth, or sixth, because I got three dogs as well.
8: I mean, so I'm allowed to use the dogs for parent rankings, too? Is that how we can do things now?
2: All right, they're already into it.
4: All right, I love it.
7: I love it.
4: This is like our first segment. They're getting warmed up.
2: In all seriousness, are you guys surprised at all you're driving back in to be here on ESPN Radio? This is perfect. We can't even hear them. We're going to have to get them reconnected. It actually couldn't be better. We need to get the Golics, who have more combined radio experience than anyone alive.
4: Totally.
2: A better phone line. It's amazing.
7: I was hoping they were getting pedicures instead of driving to the office personally, but you know, hey.
2: All right. We think we have them back here. Are you guys, to me, the phone line is an issue.
8: Just start.
7: Welcome back, guys.
2: Yeah, welcome back.
8: Hey, guys. Glad to be back. But yeah, to piggyback on Dad there, it's stunning in a million ways, and it's exciting in a million more. Like, to get the chance, but like kind of like you said, Smalls, to come back and do something that we've sort of done before, and certainly Dad doing sports talk radio for decade before, but to get to do it together and to get to do it with you guys. Like, there are so many people that we know and love and trust that we left the last time when we left ESPN, and to get to come back and see so many of them and be teammates again is a pretty cool thing.
4: Well, I know you guys are in LA. You're driving into the studio right now, and you're going to be talking about all sports on your show, but we have to ask you about the biggest headline in sports coming today, Tarik Skubal going to the Dodgers. Are you for or against what the Dodgers are doing?
5: Oh, my God. No, the owners want to change the rules, and that's why there's probably going to be a lockout, they're going to lock out the players. I think everybody expects that they want a hard cap. Players want no part of the hard cap. Listen, being part of the NFL union for 9 years, we were always jealous of the players' baseball union because of how strong and together they were. They're amazing. They're not going to give up on a hard cap. They have zero problem with what the Dodgers are doing. Other teams could have gotten Skubal. They would have had to give up prospects like L.A. did. It's a crapshoot on who he's going to sign with in the offseason, though. The Dodgers have a ton of money, and they'll spend it, and they'll defer it. They have over $1 billion deferred in the number of players. So they're at the top of the food chain in this, and I have zero issues.
8: So, and Smalls, I heard you kind of talking about this before, too, about, you know, the Dodgers play by a different set of rules with their television deal, going back to the bankruptcy filing, and there's all these reasons we know why. The money's not necessarily equal with them, especially as you look around the rest of Major League Baseball. So while I don't have a problem with the Dodgers doing, you know, everything they can to give themselves the best situation, and then, Kimberly, I heard your point, to go out and execute on it. There are plenty of teams that spend big and don't do it as well as the Dodgers. But it's kind of like being a trust fund kid. Like, you know, we see all these puff pieces about self-made millionaires and billionaires who are supposedly self-made, and then you find out they had a massive inheritance from mom and dad, and things went really well after that. Huh, I'm surprised. It's like, oh, yeah, when you have money and you have more of it than everyone else, it softens the blow every time you take a swing and miss. The Kyle Tucker contract is a perfect example of that this year. And so I could simultaneously say, hey, something's not right about this. But also, if I'm the Dodgers, I wouldn't do a single thing different. I don't think any other team in their position would either.
5: Do you feel like the Dodgers are trust fund kid?
3: Yeah, more or less. My question was big, but, you know.
7: So wait, so guys, do you think dynasties are good or bad for sports? Because that's what we're looking at with the Dodgers right now.
5: Go back to Tiger Woods. Too many people loved it. Tiger Woods went to a tournament, and it was like we're talking about the Rams. Rams of the field. Dodgers of the field. Tiger Woods of the field. Mm-hmm. Kimberly, there's going to be people on both sides. Some people are going to love it that they have someone to point to, and other people are going to hate it because they want Perry.
3: Yeah. Which one of those people are you?
7: Oh, I love it.
5: I give credit to the teams for building the dynasties, or the individual person, in the case of Tiger Woods, for playing well enough to build the dynasty. I give them credit.
8: So I think I am pro-dynasty in the right situation, because I think what they do is they give you a bull and they give you a boss. Like this year now, we know the Dodgers, and we've been known the Dodgers are the final boss. And in a sport like baseball especially, where, lest we not forget, they lost in the division series 2 years in a row and not too long ago when they were a well-bankrolled team. They were close to losing to the Padres in 2024 in that same round. They were down to the wire with the Blue Jays last year. Like, in baseball, anything's possible. And so I think it makes that juice a little bit sweeter when you finally get there and you can knock off. You know, guys, Dad being at ESPN, grew up in Central Connecticut my whole life. Always called it UConn women's basketball problem. Like, they were knocking everybody out left and right. And then when people finally caught up and started to consistently beat them, I think it was a real rising tide lifts all ships situation there. So generally, I think they can be helpful in selling the sport because it makes it easy for people to digest.
2: Mm-hmm. Hello, Michelle Smallman. Kimberly A. Martin in for Chris Canty today. Evan Cohen with you. Golics back every weekday, Monday through Friday, 10 a.m. to noon Eastern time. Senior and junior, they're joining us here on Unsportsmanlike. Last thing from me for now, because we'll talk to you guys all day, every day if you want. Golic Jr. specifically, you do a phenomenal thing on your social media where you try new foods. The best new food, new snack you've tried within the last 6 months is what?
8: Ooh, the best new one I tried within the last 6 months. So I saw these came out a while ago, but I have a confession is when the Cinnabon Oreos came out, people were like, oh my God, these are going to be incredible. This is amazing. I had gone off market on the internet for those like 6 months ago. So I can let everybody know who's about to get in on those. It's going to be incredible. What I'm trying to get my hands on now, and I saw this the other day, the biggest problem I have with the snack game is they outsource all of the good stuff to other countries. We're the fat country. We should be getting this stuff. And the fact that I got to open up my timeline and see that China is getting the KFC Oreo collaboration Oreos sickens me. Parts on that. I want to know what the chicken Oreo tastes like. So apparently we're going to have to wait a little while for that. But that's my new white whale.
7: Do you need to know what that tastes like?
4: Yeah, a chicken Oreo.
8: I do. Desperately.
7: Desperately?
5: Like, ranks number one is my kid. When he does the food testing, that puts him high on the list.
2: Oh, really?
4: Like, good to know.
2: So wait. See, So Mike, so if Junior does it more often, he could stay high atop the power rankings. This is interesting.
5: More often, he's going to be over 300 pounds again, so he's got to be careful with that.
2: Well, listen, we are excited. We are beyond thankful you guys are back. It's awesome to lead right into you guys every single day, 10 until noon Eastern, right before Rich Eisen at noon Eastern. Junior, senior, thank you, thank you, thank you for the time. Best of luck today. Have fun, and we will talk to you along the way. Thanks so much.
8: Thank you, guys. Appreciate you.
2: The Golics back today, 10 until noon Eastern time. Awesome to have them back. You're not into the chicken Oreo, fried chicken Oreo?
7: No, if I'm going to eat chicken, I want like chicken and waffles, like on a plate, not in an Oreo.
4: But you just said you like chicken with something sweet. So maybe
7: but not
4: chicken
7: an Oreo.
4: Oreo,
7: I am not into
4: that.
7: The double stuffed Oreos. I'm very classic when it comes to Oreos.
4: Double stuff is the goat.
7: No, it's not. Thank you.
2: We can continue.
6: That's
2: that
6: the worst take on the show.
2: Wait, hold on. We'll continue. We're on Sportsmanlike, presented by Progressive Insurance.
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0: 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Little bit of
1: chicken fried. 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Smalls, your thoughts?
2: It's a yes.
1: No.
3: It's a hoot nanny up in here.
1: Wow.
2: It's a yes from me, Evan.
1: About what?
2: Whatever you just asked.
1: Oh, I was asking for your entire salary. Thanks.
2: You can have it. I don't know if I can dent for you, but...
1: How about you being late? Wow. Honestly, you don't want to be around Kimberly.
3: Honestly, she's not setting a good example for the new girl.
4: Sure.
3: Oh, no.
1: What else did you... Staying out late at night?
3: I mean, your Dodgers takes were...
1: Bad correct. Dodgers takes?
2: They were correct.
3: It was just the Dodgers. Mm. They have everything, you know?
2: They do.
3: That's not fair.
2: It's not.
3: It's like, sorry. Sorry, so, but
1: can we talk
2: you're
1: about
2: only caping for the Dodgers because you're a Yankees fan.
3: Yeah.
2: And they're the new you.
3: Yeah, I know. So I can't be a hypocrite.
1: You guys beefing. I like this.
3: It's rare. This might be our biggest argument ever.
1: Huge one. We left off where you got destroyed by Pat Costello on your Oreo take.
3: Yeah.
1: Terrible. Because for those, just to backtrack, for those just tuning in, Golic Jr. and Sr. just joined us, 10 a.m. to noon Eastern here on ESPN Radio. And Golic Jr. does awesome videos on social media where he tries like the newest snacks that are out there. And a lot of times it's like the combination of like two foods that you would love. And you're like, wait, they came together for this partnership? Yeah. That's really cool.
3: Yeah.
1: And he said that there's a fried chicken Oreo combo package.
3: Which is nasty.
1: Okay. And then you said,
3: I said,
1: Kmart.
3: Yes. A very reasonable, logical take.
1: Which is that you like the simple Oreos.
3: Classic.
1: You don't want Tarek Skubal on the Dodgers.
3: Not
1: you don't
3: simple,
1: need to combine
3: not basic.
1: Everything.
3: Classic.
1: Go ahead.
2: Big difference.
3: I'm a classy gal. Classic Oreos. Don't give me any double stuffed. Don't give me any exotic flavors. Don't give me a thin Oreo. Give me a regular Oreo like God intended. That's all. That's it.
1: Hmm.
3: And then
1: Pat,
3: Mr. Costello jumped down my throat from Connecticut.
5: It's a terrible take.
1: Why is it a terrible take?
5: Everyone knows. Anyone who has ever eaten an Oreo knows the double stuff is the way to go.
3: No,
5: it's the
3: actually,
5: best Oreo.
3: In fact, I will break it apart. And sometimes scoop out half of the filling.
1: I don't think classic.
3: I'm not.
1: So you're really not an Oreo person.
5: Yeah, you just don't
2: you like
5: Oreos.
2: Cookies, not Oreos.
3: Yeah, guy. Okay, first of all, I didn't know this was gang up on Kmart.
1: It's well, gang up on whoever has bad takes. This show.
3: I didn't know that.
2: Usually we gang up on Evan.
3: So what are those Twinkies like? I would like scoop out the stuff.
1: So
3: and
1: you
3: the
1: don't, so you don't
3: cakes.
1: Like the fillings of these things.
2: You don't like cream.
3: No.
2: Okay, so you like cookies. So why even buy Oreos? Just get a chocolate chip cookie.
3: Because because Oreos are still superior. Just because I still eat the cream that's inside the filling, but not some. I don't need it. I don't need all of it. So double stuffed is like
2: too much.
3: Yeah. Terrible.
5: Yeah, I think you just don't like Oreos.
1: So what is your I don't know if that's a like dessert snack of choice. So like not a ice cream or a cupcake. Like a cookie of choice.
3: It'd be an Oreo.
1: It's not. You just literally don't like the Oreo.
3: It is. I am not the biggest dessert person. So I'm not the biggest like sweets person. But if you're going to ask me candy, I'm more into candy. Like the Nerds clusters you guys had.
2: Don't even get them around me.
3: Hi, Nerds. We need another shipment.
2: We've mowed through all of them.
3: Like, dude, Nerds are great. The gummy clusters, and then it has the like
2: the juicy clusters. Oh. I can't. They're too good.
3: Yeah.
1: Cece will sit here during breaks and just go crazy with them. It's so great.
3: I mean,
2: and then we were like, back to the show. We're on a sugar high. We're like, kids
1: I give
2: at recess.
1: Him credit because he eats those, and he is thin. He is in good shape, that man, and he's looking good.
3: I saw him swimming with sharks in a little Speedo situation.
2: Yes.
3: Not Speedo. What do you say? Yes.
2: Wetsuit.
1: That's no, Speedo
2: not
1: was
2: Speedo.
1: Not. No, he, hold on.
2: Was not
1: when
2: in
1: he
2: a
1: was
2: Speedo.
1: A little kid, he did wear a Speedo.
2: But
1: that
2: not
1: is
2: in
1: true.
2: His videos well, not, of grown
1: not,
2: now.
1: Not it was from 2018, right. 2019, right, somewhere right. around there.
2: The
1: so, yeah.
2: Speedo.
1: Yeah. All right, so we learn about Kmart. She doesn't like Oreos, even though she's saying that Oreos is her favorite
3: All right,
1: snack.
3: Can we poll the audience? Aren't regular Oreos just
2: You're
3: better?
2: You're going to lose this battle.
3: I am. Okay, fine.
2: Although my friend Sean did just text me during commercial break and said that he stands with you.
5: Which Sean is this?
1: I have to ask
3: Sean is this, by the way.
1: Is it the Sean of significance?
3: It's not Hot Ones?
2: No, it is not. Although I imagine he has takes on all types of food. Not
3: I would
2: just
3: also like
2: wings.
3: To know, Little Wayne, what do you think?
1: I would like we to don't go have to go through her phone. I mean, my God.
2: Yeah, my whole Rolodex. Jeez.
5: Nuno agrees with Kmart.
1: Nuno does?
3: That's my guy.
4: Greatest
1: Why are you
4: cookies?
1: Out of breath?
4: No, no, I was in the middle of doing something.
1: She's greatest, running a lap around the studio back there.
5: He does do a lot of laps.
4: Pat came over to me. No, yes, Oreos are the greatest cookie that there is.
3: Okay, but she doesn't regular like them. Or double stuffed?
4: Oh, regular.
1: Thank you. No, if she's scooping out the middle, she doesn't
3: not
1: like Oreos.
3: All of it. I'm just saying, not all.
4: Listen, as a chubby kid, growing up, I used to roam around like the house with a sleeve of Oreos, you know, left and right. So like, it might or might not have been dubbed Oreo by my older cousins because
1: oh, that was your nickname.
2: Your nickname was Oreo.
4: Yes.
3: Oh, I love that.
2: I'm picturing baby Nuno or young Nuno walking around with a sleeve of Oreos.
6: I'm imagining 49-year-old Nuno.
2: Law and Order.
6: Dun,
2: dun.
1: Young Nuno sounds like his rapper name. We're on Sportsmanlike, presented by Progressive.
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7: 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By the way, what's in the bag?
8: Oh, I bring my own hot dog and peanuts. Saves a ton.
7: Ah, savvy. And what about the beach chairs?
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8: Tickets?

0: he stands with you.
1: Which Sean is this?
2: Sean Evans.
3: It's not Hot Ones?
0: No, it is not. Although I imagine he has takes on all types of food. Not
3: I would
0: just
3: also like
0: wings.
3: To know, Lil Wayne, what do you think?
2: I would like we to don't go have to go through her phone. I mean, my God.
0: Yeah, my whole Rolodex. Jeez.
1: Nuno agrees with Kmart.
2: Nuno does?
3: That's my guy.
2: Greatest Why are you cookies? Out of breath?
4: No, I was in the middle of doing something.
2: He's greatest, running a lap around the studio back there.
1: He does do a lot of laps.
4: Pat came over to me. No, yes, Oreos are the greatest cookie that there is.
3: Okay, but she doesn't regular like them. Or double stuffed?
4: Oh, regular.
2: No, if she's scooping out the middle, she doesn't
3: not
2: like Oreos.
3: All of it. I'm just saying, not all.
4: Listen, as a chubby kid, growing up, I used to roam around like the house with a sleeve of Oreos, left and right. So like, it might not have been dubbed Oreo by my older cousins because
2: oh, that was your nickname.
0: Your nickname was Oreo.
4: Yes.
3: Oh, I love that.
0: I'm picturing baby Nuno or young Nuno walking around with a sleeve of Oreos.
1: I'm imagining 49-year-old Nuno.
0: Law and Order.
1: Dun,
0: dun.
2: Young Nuno sounds like his rapper name. We're on Sports
0: Young
2: like,
0: Nuno.
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3: I'm Sammy Sobolko with what's trending now. The Arizona Diamondbacks took 2 of 3 from the Guardians over the weekend and wrapped up their 10-game road trip, 6-4, still tied with the Phillies for that second wild card spot. And they return home for a 4-game series with the Padres that starts tonight with Brandon Pfaadt on the mound. First pitch will be at 6:40 right here on Arizona Sports 98.7 and the Arizona Sports app. Elsewhere around the MLB, last year's AL Cy Young winner, Tarek Skubal, was traded. Yep, you guessed it, to the LA Dodgers. And with the deadline ending at 3 o'clock today, what will the Diamondbacks end up doing? The Arizona Cardinals continued with training camp over the weekend as they prep for the Hall of Fame game this Thursday. And from Walter Nolan injury updates to who has stood out and struggled at camp, we've got you covered over on ArizonaSports.com today. And joining Bickley and Murata this morning at 8:30, former Cardinals head coach Bruce Arians. 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
10: Vince Marotta.
11: And that's crushed. Deep right center field. And Vinny has a two-home run, 6 RBI night in the first 4 innings.
10: Jerry Carlin.
12: This is a ferret.
13: That's a ferret. Ferret. That's a ferret.
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16: 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Okay.
17: Time to go to work.
6: Good morning, happy Monday, and if you're on your way to work going, man, that was a quick weekend, you are not alone.
5: It was. I blinked and it was over.
6: Yeah, it was gone. I spent the weekend trying to kind of rekindle my love for soccer. Post World Cup.
5: Yeah, did you watch some MLS?
6: I watched some USL is what I watched. I watched the Phoenix Rising play the Las Vegas Lights. And it was a little depressing, to be quite honest with you. The game was in Vegas and there was very few people in the stands and it was very poorly lit. But here's what I can't wrap my brain around. Have you seen any of these games, these USL games? You watch them from time to time?
5: From time to time. I haven't. Partaken in a bit.
6: I'm watching this and I'm looking and I'm like, there's no way this field is as big as a World Cup pitch. And I looked it up and it says, no, to the contrary, this field I was watching was actually wider than a World Cup pitch. And I can't get my brain to reconcile that. Now, in this soccer field in Vegas, they had barriers right up against the end line. So maybe it gave the optical illusion of being more constricted.
5: Could be that.
6: I don't know.
5: There's no uniform rules on the dimensions of the pitch.
6: On the dimensions of it.
5: Yeah.
6: It just seems much more expansive in the World Cup. And numerically, I don't think that's the case. There was that. Then there's the head of FIFA who is trying to sell the World Cup on the down low to private equity so he and his cronies could make out like bandits. And literally the world rebelled, and now this Johnny Infantino might lose his gig. Nothing is more corrupt than FIFA.
3: Nothing.
6: Nothing. As bad as this country has gotten, nothing is as corrupt as FIFA.
5: I mean, it doesn't get worse than that, though. The guy in charge is, hey, come here. I got an idea.
6: And he's not telling anybody. All the people who are supposed to be involved in those decisions are blindsided by it.
5: Yeah. I just got breaking soccer news.
6: Oh,
5: Bick.
6: Did you?
5: Look at this. It's kismet. Mauricio Pochettino.
6: Yeah.
5: Will return as the manager of the U.S. men's national team for the 2030 World Cup.
6: All right.
3: Nice. That's good.
6: Yeah. Because that's going to be
5: the new deal runs through the World Cup.
6: That's going to be the big breakout, everybody.
5: Yep.
6: we're gonna lose in the quarterfinals. Yes. That's going to be the big breakout for everybody.
5: But we'll be asking the questions. What does this do for American soccer?
6: Yeah, right. Yeah,
3: can it continue to grow?
6: We are stuck in that eternal loop. Start the show, Bailey.
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19: D-backs blanked by the Guardians 5-0 in the finale of a three-game series at Progressive Field. Cleveland got two runs in the third, three more in the fifth, all against Arizona starter Merrill Kelly. Meanwhile, the Diamondbacks could not touch Guardians right-hander Gavin Williams, who struck out 10 in 5 2/3 innings. And I don't know, maybe you heard about this. Williams had a perfect game going into the sixth inning when Tim Tawa attempted to lay down a bunt.
6: Uh-oh.
19: But fouled it off.
6: How dare he?
19: And laced a single to right on the next Williams pitch. Moments later, the umpires stopped the game. A rain delay that lasted 94 minutes and then sparked some sore feelings on the Cleveland side. Not much change for the D-backs after play resumed. They managed only one more hit, a bloop single by Geraldo Perdomo with two outs in the eighth. They get shut out for the eighth time this year, and their two hits represent the lowest total of the year. Fifth time they've had two hits in a game this year. But they did win the series in Cleveland. They went 6-4 on the 10-game road trip. D-backs return home, still in a wild card spot, starting a huge four-game series with the Padres tonight at Chase Field. Brandon Fott on the hill for Arizona against Michael King for San Diego. 6:40 first pitch. All the action on Arizona Sports 98.7 and the Arizona Sports app, beginning with pregame coverage at 6. But maybe the bigger news is what the D-backs didn't do over the weekend. They didn't make any trades. Today, the trade deadline hits at 2 o'clock Arizona time. The sport's still buzzing over the gigantic but incredibly predictable trade that went down Saturday night with the Los Angeles Dodgers continuing to stockpile superstar talent. They acquire two-time defending AL Cy Young winner Tarek Skubal from the Detroit Tigers in exchange for three guys. Skubal 7-5, 2.79 ERA and 16 starts this season. Lots of reaction to that deal from around baseball on both sides of the fence. Cubs pick up right-hander Kevin Gausman from the Blue Jays for a couple of prospects. Gausman helped the Jays to the American League pennant last year. And this year, just 5-10 with a 4.38 ERA and 23 starts. The Braves picked up starter Tyler Malley from the San Francisco Giants. Luis Garcia, who had been rumored to be a trade target of the Diamondbacks and GM Mike Hazen, did get dealt, but he went to the Yankees in exchange for four right-handed pitchers. Garcia has 23 home runs and currently leading the National League in slugging percentage, 560. That would have been good. Would have been.
6: Oh, yeah.
3: Would have been fine. Yeah. I would have been okay with it.
19: The Tampa Bay Rays bolstered their already strong starting rotation by picking up right-hander Freddy Peralta from the New York Mets in exchange for three minor leaguers after a successful eight-year stint in Milwaukee that included all-star nods. Peralta has been less than stellar for this year for the Mets, and he'll tell you so, posting a 4.99 ERA and 22 starts. It is game week for the Arizona Cardinals. They will travel to Canton, Ohio to face the Carolina Panthers in the NFL's preseason opener Thursday night Hall of Fame game. Cardinals released their first depth chart of the preseason on Sunday. Some notes of interest. Rookie running back and third overall pick Jeremiah Love listed as RB2 behind veteran Tyler Allgeier with James Conner running third team. Although Love was getting first team reps yesterday at practice. Isaiah Adams listed as the starter at right guard ahead of rookie Chase Besantis and Elijah Wilkinson and rookie Jaden Williams running 1-2 at the right tackle spot. That's another buzz story coming out of training camp is the offensive line doesn't look that good.
6: Yeah, which is why other teams need to start playing against the Cardinals, because the Cardinals are practicing against Cardinals. What can you really determine from that? I mean, you can get an idea. I'm not saying you can't. Yeah, I'm not saying you can't.
19: That's why Thursday, for that whole unit, Thursday night, pretty important.
6: Exactly.
19: Believe it or not, today's training camp practice at State Farm Stadium is the last chance for fans to get a look at Cards Camp. Today's session starts at 4 o'clock. They got one more
5: Well, the red and white practice on Sunday, but this is it before the first preseason game.
19: Head coach Mike LaFleur said that defensive lineman Walter Nolan III, who left practice limping on Friday, is fine. Cardinals did make a couple of signings over the weekend. They inked cornerback Quentin Newsome. Jaden Davis goes on injured reserve. They also signed defensive lineman Broderick Martin and placed P.J. Mustipher on injured reserve. Elsewhere around the NFL, Saints defensive lineman Brian Brzee out for the season. The fourth-year pro suffered a torn ACL on a non-contact play during the Saints' first training camp practice last week. How many times have we heard that already? Goodness gracious. The Houston Texans adding to their already stout defense by adding Jadeveon Clowney to the mix. Clowney was drafted first overall by the Texans in 2014, played there through 2018, and now he just plays on a different team every year. He has been with Seattle, Tennessee, Cleveland, Baltimore, Carolina, Dallas, and now back to Houston in the last 8 years. And the D-backs didn't make any big trades over the weekend, but the Phoenix Mercury sure did. They acquired five-time WNBA All-Star and two-time champion Kelsey Plum in a trade with the LA Sparks.
12: Kelsey Plum. Kelsey Plum. What does our son Guru Olsen say when he spots his favorite hand fruit?
5: Oh my God.
6: Still might have been the dumbest joke he has ever told.
5: It's right
6: still
5: there.
6: So bad.
5: But kind of prophetic because he did that on Friday.
6: Yeah, and now she's now part of our sports portfolio.
19: Phoenix Sandy guard Monique Okoa-Makani to LA along with 2027 first-round pick and a 2028 second-round pick. Plum has been bothered by a leg injury, has not played since June 21st, but is averaging almost 24 points per game this season, which, if she had the requisite amount of minutes and was qualified, would be second in the league. Mercury starting a four-game road trip tonight in Chicago against the Sky. Kelsey Plum questionable for that because of physical things.
6: Okay.
19: Got to pass the physical. Tip off at 4 o'clock. You can catch it on Arizona's Family Sports or USA Network. There you go. There is your splash for this Monday, August 3rd. Coming up, the D-backs won a series in Cleveland, but didn't do anything at the trade deadline. It was an eventful weekend for the Diamondbacks. We'll get into all the angles next. Bickley and Murata Mornings, live from the Casino Arizona and Talking Stick Resort Studios of Arizona Sports, the local sports leader.
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20: 1-1 the count. The pitch. So we get a grounder to first. This should do it. Manzardo has it. He races to the bag. The ball game is over. The Diamondbacks fall to the Cleveland Guardians today. 5-0 the final.
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20: And a swing, that's gone. Good Lord, high and deep, way back, heads up back there, upper deck, home run.
9: Bickley and Marotta talk D-backs baseball now.
20: 1-1 the count, the pitch. Swinging a grounder to first, this should do it. Manzardo has it, he races to the bag. The ball game is over, the D-backs fall to the Cleveland Guardians today. 5-0 the final.
19: Yep, final call by Mike Farron on the Diamondbacks Radio Network, a game that included a 1 hour and 34 minute rain delay and plenty of soggy offense by the Diamondbacks against Gavin Williams, but puts a little bit of a damper on the weekend where they'd won the first two games in Cleveland. They win another series and they come back on from this four-city road trip at 6-4, and that's the bottom line. That's a positive trip.
6: I didn't feel any bit of a damper at all yesterday, even with the circumstances. They just had a great pitcher who was dealing yesterday and way too much for the Diamondbacks to handle. Merrill Kelly did not look comfortable from the jump, but if you'd have told me that the Diamondbacks would have won two of those games with the starting pitchers they had rolling Friday and Saturday and then finishing this road trip with the record that they did, I'm more than happy. You think about that, that's a four-city road trip that for the longest time people on the Diamondbacks took offense to. They were mad at the St. Louis Cardinals for making them go back to Missouri to play a game before that road trip began. We heard all about that and how they would not acquiesce to the Diamondbacks' request to, let's please get this game in, and it all worked out fairly well, especially given all the drama that accompanied this team on this trip. There was the added game thrown on the schedule in St. Louis. There was one of the team's best players scrubbing his Instagram page. There was the team's closer getting blown up again and losing his job. That's all one road trip.
19: Yeah.
6: That's all one road trip.
19: Not to mention that after losing his job, also almost blowing a game that should have been well in hand.
6: Yeah.
19: That Saturday's game was nuts.
6: Saturday's game was drunk. It was insane.
19: Yes, it was.
6: It was back and forth. But Saturday's game, might have been the most encouraging game I've seen in a while. I mean, people might focus on the long ball display. People may focus on that, but that was the first sign that maybe Geraldo Perdomo and maybe Corbin Carroll can really kind of get hot here. Yeah. And if they do, that's a game changer in Arizona.
19: It is. Here was Torrey Lovello after yesterday's game on how his team handled the tough road trip.
2: I'm really proud of him. We hit this road trip knowing it was going to be a very tough challenge for us, but we checked that box because we're a good baseball team. And, you know, we're coming home after a very rugged 11-day road trip, and I'm anxious to see what we're able to put together inside of the NL West. I'm extremely proud of how we handled some very difficult circumstances. Nobody complained about it. Nobody made excuses and went out there and played baseball. And we had some tough circumstances. You know, the loss in Pittsburgh after that made it three in a row. They rebounded and won four in a row. So I know what this team's capable of, and I want them to see their full potential every single day.
19: Yeah, very promising on a lot of fronts, the first two, especially comeback wins on Friday and Saturday. Yesterday, look, there was a good stretch of that game mm-hmm. where they were playing in unplayable conditions, and Gavin Williams was the best player on the field, mm-hmm. and he's been rolling, and the Diamondbacks didn't have a plan for him, but I kind of agree with you. After a 5-0 shutout loss where the team gets two hits, normally we'd both come in here on a Monday morning and say, what the hell was that?
6: Yeah.
19: I don't feel that way either.
6: Not at all. Yeah. Not at all. I'm perfectly fine with what there. I mean, there were some little things about yesterday's game that I wasn't all too tickled about, but I think the big picture is what matters. And given the obstacles, given what's gone down, I think they've come out of this in real good shape. And we are still, I guess, expecting some kind of trade deadline acquisition today. Some sort of reinforcement.
3: I mean, maybe.
6: Nothing's happened yet, but there's still some good names out there.
19: There
6: Luis
19: are.
6: Luis Ruiz is out there. Reed Detmers is out there.
3: I mean,
6: Casey
3: Mize
6: is out there. Robbie Ray. Look, he reminds me of Ron Guidry.
19: Except he's like 2 feet taller.
6: He's 2 feet taller, but what? He's left-handed.
3: Yeah, the deadline's at 3 o'clock Arizona time, 6 Eastern, and I don't want to say... Like, rumors are one thing and deals are another. I haven't even really heard rumors of anyone come. I know Gambo last week said maybe Casey Mize is an option, but other than that name, I haven't even really heard any other names linked to the Diamondbacks. I don't know if that worries you or, but if it were me right now, I would think they're not going to do anything.
19: Well, I mean, we all kind of pondered whether or not we'd be talking about a trade. We all kind of figured, maybe a minor trade mm-hmm. over the weekend. And there was some obviously big time trades. We're going to get into one of them specifically coming up next. But look, the Diamondbacks traditionally keep their business under wraps mm-hmm. when it comes to trade deadline stuff. Something could be percolating.
6: Well,
19: I got to say, I would be disappointed if they do stand pat, even though there's been all this talk leading up to it of the attitude, hey, we've got all these guys coming back from injury. Those are going to be our acquisitions. That's kind of been an underlying theme of this whole season. Mm-hmm. We thought those guys would be back already. They're not. Can they rely heavily on those guys? I'm not sure of the prudence level of doing business that way. But, you know, they got a few hours left to try to do something.
6: I think what you have to do is you have to look at Mitch Bratt and Cole Drake and what they did in Cleveland and what you think about what they did in Cleveland. Mitch Bratt was very, very good on Friday. 3 hits allowed over 5 innings. Cole Drake, not as good, but not bad. But you're also facing the 30th worst team in Major League Baseball in OPS mm-hmm. in Cleveland. So attach whatever significance you want to those starts.
19: True. I mean, I'll focus on Saturday with Drake especially. I mean, they won games with Bratt and Drake starting.
3: You signed up
19: big
3: for that, yeah.
19: Box checks
3: no
19: right there.
6: No doubt.
19: But the starting pitcher's job is to be better than his opposition, regardless of the conditions or anything else.
6: Yes.
19: Just be better than the other guy. And Drake was. And Parker Messick was an all-star.
6: Mm-hmm.
19: That was pretty promising. Is it promising enough to say, oh, we don't need any help?
6: No,
19: we're all good at the deadline.
6: It's a good way. Not a lot of people gauge pitchers' outings based on that. What do you do compared to the guy that you're mm-hmm. facing? Are you giving your team a better chance of winning than that dude is giving his team?
19: And the offense obviously picked him up and built a big cushion that mm-hmm. got really, really hairy at the end. And that's the other thing we have to talk about roster-wise is I don't want to sound cutthroat or insensitive to anything. I am shocked that Paul Sewald is still on the roster on Monday morning.
6: I doubt he ever pitches again for the Diamondbacks.
19: I thought it felt like the end. I mean, and what a terrible end to a really good two-pronged stint. Paul Sewald has been very important for two Diamondbacks baseball teams in 2023.
6: And he said two horrible
19: endings. And 2026 and horrible endings both times. But
6: I know.
19: I mean, he could have pitched all night. He wasn't getting anybody out.
3: He wasn't going to get a single person out.
6: And again, that's the 30th ranked offense in Major League Baseball, and he could not get a single out.
5: And they were just laser beam after laser, five straight hits.
6: That home run was just dripping with disrespect and contempt.
19: First pitch.
6: Yeah, you can't give him the ball again. I mean, listen, I'm sure they thought this is safe. This is low leverage. We're up 10-2, but there's no lead safe with Paul Sewald at this moment. No. You can't give him the ball again.
19: The only thing that I can think of, and this all ties together in my brain, the reason why they haven't made a move with Sewald yet is there's something brewing on the trade front, and they want to do all these moves in conjunction. To finalize the roster, I guess. I mean, you're going to create a roster spot, call up somebody from the minor leagues, and then have that guy go immediately back down if you add a pitcher or two. Right. I mean, that could be a possibility. But, man, that was tough to watch. And,
3: but if that was Sewald's last outing with the Diamondbacks this season, to his credit, what he gave the team for as long as he did was... I mean, we all can say very surprising.
6: You can hate on Paul Sewald all you want. He has given the team far more for the money he was paid this year.
5: Oh, my goodness.
6: And no doubt that you can go down the list.
3: Mm-hmm.
19: They are not in this position in a wild card spot at the deadline if Paul Sewald doesn't perform the way that he did.
3: I totally agree.
6: And I feel terrible that because it took a lot of moxie for this guy to come back to this market after... becoming a World Series goat, the scapegoat, right? Took a lot of moxie to even come back to this market, and it seemed to be what a story of redemption until the long ball Paul reemerged.
3: Oh man.
6: Sammy, I think you could take him deep right now.
3: Listen, give me a bat. Let's go take BP on Chase.
19: I think if Jarrett would have pitched late in that game in Cleveland on Saturday, I don't think the score would have been that much different.
6: The score wouldn't have been any different. He's right.
19: So we are on trade watch, deadline hitting. I misspoke earlier. It is 3 o'clock Arizona time, 6 o'clock Eastern, so an extra hour to do business. Coming up next, there was some trades that went down in major leagues, and shocking news, as out of the blue, the Dodgers swoop in and get us. Yeah, we knew this was coming. We'll react to the Scooble deal next. It's Bickley and Murata mornings here on Arizona Sports, the local sports leader.
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6: Hey, everybody, Dan Bickley here, and sports fans know the importance of the home court advantage in sports, and that's what you're going to get from my friends at Advanced Window Products. 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
3: one. I'm Sammy Cebulka with What's Trending Now. The MLB trade deadline is now just hours away, and the Arizona Diamondbacks, as of now, have neither been buyers or sellers. Could that change come 3 o'clock this afternoon? We'll have to wait and find out. The Snakes over the weekend, though, took 2 of 3 from the Guardians. They dropped Sunday's weather-delayed game 5-0, but remain tied with Philly for the second wild card spot and return home for another big series, this time with the Padres, starting tonight with Brandon Pfaadt on the mound. 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That is right, Thursday night, the Hall of Fame game between the Cardinals and Panthers. And our very own Larry Fitzgerald will be inducted into the Hall of Fame in what should be a great night all around as football is back in our lives. And for all the Cards training camp stories, be sure to head to ArizonaSports.com today. 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
18: At this time, I'm excited to be a Dodger. You know, I'm excited to get down there and meet all those guys and, you know, chase three championships in a row. You know, it's hard to do, so I'm excited to be a part of that. But yeah, it's a lot of different emotions. You know, definitely kind of a roller coaster a little bit.
19: Different emotions for everybody involved in this. Tarek Skubal, former Detroit Tiger, now a member, surprise, surprise, of the L.A. Dodgers. Trade goes down. Skubal goes to L.A. ahead of the pending work stoppage. So now he's in Dodger blue. They've got every opportunity to extend him to a massive contract and then roll their dice with what happens with the CBA. But like people, I can't say shocked was it. We've been joking about this possibility for more than a year.
6: Yeah.
19: This was so inevitable.
6: Mm-hmm.
19: And it's because the Dodgers have all the resources and they're not afraid. I mean, it's easy to do things like this when you have a landing pad of cash underneath you. Like they went out and gave Kyle Tucker $57 million dollars a year.
6: Uh-huh.
19: He's been terrible this year.
6: Right.
19: Blake
6: Tarek Skubal has nothing to do with money.
19: Not yet.
6: Anybody. Well, not yet. Right.
19: Well, let's get into that. It does right now. You're right. He's making under $10 million a year.
6: Who are you blaming for this? Who are you mad at for this? You mad at baseball or Dodgers?
19: Baseball.
6: Me too.
19: There's teams that could have made a better package of prospects available to Detroit. They chose not to.
6: Yes.
19: Everybody's pointing fingers at the Tampa Bay Rays
6: and
19: the Milwaukee Brewers for not doing anything. But I can't get that mad at them either. Because they know the inevitability. Why are they going to increase the quality of prospects they're giving up when they know they're getting a rental? They have chance to re-sign him.
6: Yeah, that's a good point.
19: There was one team that has a chance to re-sign him, and they traded for him instead.
6: Yeah. Now, the Tigers got the Dodgers' fifth-rated prospect, their seventh-rated prospect, and their 17th-rated prospect. Mm-hmm. That does not seem to be like a big haul to get a pitcher of that quality.
19: No.
6: And that's kind of what where people are going with this. I have got a sneaking suspicion, Vinny. Why I'm mad at baseball isn't just the economic setup of baseball. I believe this is what the industry wants. The industry wants him in Los Angeles to really heighten the furor over the Dodgers and the state of baseball. They want this to be exclamation point. The sport needs a salary cap, case closed. They want to use this as a way to get sports fans and baseball fans on board with their mission to get a salary cap in baseball.
19: But it's also not up to the fans. I see that tactic being viable in their minds. The players won't ever allow it.
6: No. No.
19: I think we are on the precipice of a work stoppage of epic proportions.
6: Yes. Which would be the biggest fail you could ever imagine.
19: And let's zoom out from just baseball. Why is the whole map of the United States tilted and the eastern part is up here and the western part is down here? Because every superstar trickles to Los Angeles in every damn sport. Luka Doncic, Miles Garrett, Tarek Skubal, Shohei Ohtani, everybody ends up there.
6: Mm-hmm.
19: And this pro Dodgers mindset of, oh, you hate us because you're not us. Any team could have done that. Can you be more simplistic than that? Not every team can do this. You're telling me that when Tarek Skubal gets his new contract, what's he going to make? $400 million minimum?
21: A lot of it deferred, most likely.
19: Mostly.
21: That's the biggest issue.
6: But again, the Dodgers ownership group is not the richest in baseball.
21: No.
6: So other teams could be doing this.
21: From a finance.
6: Other teams could be exploiting the loopholes that the Dodgers are.
19: But in terms of the revenue generated, they're by far the richest.
6: Here's where the Dodgers get a break, but this also has nothing to do with them either. Major League Baseball and Frank McCourt were in bankruptcy court. And as part of their settlement, the Dodgers got to keep a larger chunk than normal of their media rights deal, which at the time, Major League Baseball badly misgaged. They thought it was going to be number A. It was 20 times that number in terms of what their current media deal pays them. So it's created a very, very large chunk of money that the Dodgers do not have to revenue share with anybody else. But again, that was a gift to them from Major League Baseball. Now, the big picture thing about LA, I definitely feel that. I definitely do. But I think there has to be a nod to a couple of things here, that other teams could spend money on these types of players. For proof of this, Major League Baseball, in their salary cap proposal that they sent out to the players, which of course is being rejected, there's a salary cap floor in the proposal. So not only is there a ceiling, but there's a floor. There are 12 teams that are so under the floor that they would have to spend a combined $617 million just to get there. So I would tell you that for all the hate on the Dodgers, and I can hate the Dodgers as much as anybody, 12 of 30 teams are not even spending at the level that would amount to the salary cap floor. Which is to say, the 12 teams that don't want to spend money are as bad for baseball as the one team that does.
19: They deserve the criticism as well. But here's the other bottom line. It's almost just like, it's almost greed at this point, because they know they can do it. They know they can lock him up long term. If this was 2023, it would make a whole lot more sense.
6: Yeah.
19: If this was prior to 2020 when they won the COVID championship, they're going to win every championship.
6: Well, hold on. They needed a rally in Game 7 to beat the Blue Jays last year.
19: They won it.
6: Nothing is given to them because they made this move.
19: Well, that's me probably being emotional and hyperbolic.
21: Like, I hate the Dodgers.
19: Would you be comfortable putting confidence in any other team to win a World Series this year?
6: Not necessarily, no. I'm not saying your point is wrong, but it's in no way a done deal. The Padres beat them. The Diamondbacks have beaten them. The Jays almost beat them. Yeah, they've won two straight. But the last one was by the skin of their teeth.
19: And here's the other argument that you hear from Dodgers fans all the time. Oh, they still have one of the best farm systems in baseball. They draft well, they develop well. Absolutely true. Yeah. Credit to them.
6: Mm-hmm.
19: Prove it. Let's see these guys win a championship at the major league level if they're so great.
21: But that's their whole strategy. They develop and draft well so they can trade these guys for a Skubal. Right? The three prospects they traded for the deal, they acquired from another deal. Right? So they get these guys in here, they develop them. Whoever their PR and marketing is for their farm system deserves a raise, by the way, because this Hope kid, like, he might be okay, but he should not be getting them Tarek Skubal. Right? Like,
19: no, he was their fourth best outfield prospect in the Dodgers organization. One of the guys that was traded, River Ryan, is 27 years old, doesn't exactly qualify as a prospect anymore. And the other, Brady Smith, is 21 years old. He's made 30 minor league starts. He's yet to win a game. He's 0-10. Very underwhelming return for him.
6: And yet you could also make the point that the Tigers looked at this and said, the Dodgers' 5th, 7th, and 17th prospects are better than other teams' 2, 3, and 5. That's how good the Dodgers' farm system happens to be. Yeah, listen, I think a lot of this is knee-jerk hate for the Dodgers. I think some of this is steeped in reality. I do think that they have advantages, but I also think that this particular player and this particular trade, I think this really serves the owner's quest to create a narrative that people will buy into. Because look, if this sport is going to get shut down for as long as you just said it's going to get shut down for, then public opinion is going to matter.
19: It's going to matter, but if there's one union that won't flinch in the eye of, under the pressure of the public eye, it's the Major League Baseball Players Association. They don't care. I think you're making a valid point. I think public opinion, I think the fans, who historically will be on the player's side. And it's probably going to be split down the middle at best, but unless you can convince the Players Association, good luck. And it's just,
6: and it's not going to happen.
19: But it's a bigger problem in sports and baseball when a team like the Tigers can find a player like Tarek Skubal and draft him in the 9th round and develop him, and he turns into a superstar, and right before he's about to cash in big time, you can't keep him. in a city like Detroit.
6: This is exactly what people used to say about the Yankees back in the day. Now it's the Dodgers instead. Remember, for a while, it was all, you raise a star, he grows up, and just when he's a superstar, he's off to play for the Yankees.
19: Yep, exactly. Now it's the Dodgers. An autographed Larry Fitzgerald football could be yours. The countdown to Canton Championship Round is here. Vote for the greatest Fitz moment of all time through August 6th. If you haven't voted yet, it's never too late. Just text the word Fitz, F-I-T-Z, to 620-620, and we'll send you the link to the bracket. Coming up next, speaking of the Cardinals, they're getting ready for their first preseason game. 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It's Bickley and Murata mornings here on this Monday. Arizona Sports, the local sports leader.
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8: Yep, Walt's good. You know, more of, you know, sometimes you name the player when they've had a serious injury like they did, when they kind of feel some type of way about it. You know, there's a process, both mentally and physically, getting through that, you know. So he's good, which is obviously a good thing for most importantly him, but the Cardinals as well. And
19: Mike LaFleur talking to the media yesterday out of Cardinals training camp. It's game week, Beck. We're 3 days away.
6: Can you believe that?
19: From NFL football.
6: Yeah, I can't wait.
19: On the, I'm looking forward to it as well. Somebody asked me over the weekend, you looking forward to Thursday? And I was like, wait, what's Thursday? Oh, yeah.
6: Oh, football. Yeah, sure. I am. Absolutely.
19: I am looking forward to it. Friday at practice, and it was an open practice, so I think there was a lot of Cardinal fans maybe holding their breath because about midway through practice, Walter Nolan III was limping noticeably, walked off the field, but then didn't go all the way to the locker room, kind of just was walking it off.
6: Mm-hmm.
19: There wasn't really an update on Walter Nolan's condition until yesterday. And let's face it, as sports fans now, especially a sports fan in Arizona, you're always bracing for the worst possible news, right?
6: Right, of course.
19: And it didn't turn into that. You heard Mike LaFleur say it was just a bit of a scare. It was fine. Walter Nolan himself said, hey, it's good. I was just doing what's best for myself. It's a long season. Got to get out there. So bullet dodged there.
6: Yeah. Yes, very much so. And for Mike LaFleur to say that this was more a situation of a young player who's had an issue in that knee, in that leg area, and just kind of maybe freaked out a little bit. Yes, bullet dodged. I do think that, like you had said, when news trickled that Walter Nolan limped off the field, I think everybody thought the worst.
19: Yeah. Here was Nolan. He spoke to the media yesterday, too, talked about what was going through his mind while he was walking it off.
9: Not necessarily concerned, just like maybe I need to slow down today. But no, I ain't never concerned. I'm faithful in the work that I put in. I'm faithful in the Lord, and I feel like everything good.
19: Yeah, and look, we've talked so much about, you know, being tantalized a bit by what Walter Nolan did as mm-hmm. a rookie last year.
6: Mm-hmm.
19: Was it enough? I don't think it was enough for a lot of people. It wasn't enough for himself either. He talked about feeling like he didn't do enough last season as a rookie.
9: No, honestly, I don't feel like I did enough. Being healthy is a big part of the season, so I don't feel like I did enough to, you know, help out the team enough. And I'm just really trying to focus on that this upcoming season. So
19: I'll say this, and this is about the importance that I feel about Walter Nolan.
6: He missed 11 games. Of course he didn't do enough.
19: No, and it was at the beginning, and it was at the end. It was a very uneven season in terms of health. But we've talked so much about this concept, okay, can the Cardinals surprise people?
6: Mm-hmm.
19: They are going in with rock bottom expectations this year. If they are going to surprise people, Bick, Walter Nolan needs to be healthy for the whole year. They need him in the middle of that defensive line. Yeah, I think he's important.
6: I think so, too. I think the big question mark for this team in general is exactly what level is the defense going to play at? And Walter Nolan's presence in the middle of that defensive line, especially with the lack of edge rushers, I mean, you could say this team has a definitive lack of an edge rusher aside from Josh Sweat, who nobody knows if he's happy or going to play another down of football in Arizona. No,
19: they're progressing the pup guys, and he's one of them.
6: Yeah.
19: Uh-huh. But there's very little in terms of concrete details.
6: Yeah. No. Yeah. That whole situation remains An enigma cloaked in a mystery, you know, wrapped in a riddle, that whole thing, that old saying, whatever that saying is.
19: And bacon.
6: And bacon. And throw some bacon in there, too. The defense, I think, clearly is going to be something that where's the improvement going to come from? The defensive coordinator from last year is back. The new head coach, his thing is offense. Where is the expertise? Where's the new innovation going to come from? Who are the impact players going to be? It's a very, very fair question.
19: Yeah. Mike LaFleur also told a story, too, that really makes him one of us now. He is a true Arizonan.
6: Mm-hmm.
19: First encounter with a scorpion.
6: Oh, boy.
8: It's so funny you asked that. Yeah, about 2 weeks ago, my wife was going down to tuck in the kids, and there was a nice-sized scorpion right outside the little man's room. So that was our first inside encounter. Needless to say, there was people at the house the next day spraying.
19: Well, we've got our own resident scorpion slayer.
6: Yeah, that would be me.
19: Dan Bickley. How many did you kill this weekend?
6: I had two this weekend, bringging my career total. My career total is well into triple digits. My wife and I bought a home that was newly constructed in McDowell Mountain. And whenever you buy new construction near mountains, you're getting scorpions. Then we moved out to Fountain Hills, which is, you know, quite wild in its own way. A lot of wildlife out there. The bane of my existence, I've been stung by them twice. The first time was the most agony I have ever felt in my life. These things literally are the bane of my existence. Over the weekend, I went into my bathroom and there were a couple of cats hanging out, looking down at something on the floor. And immediately, that's my trigger. That's a scorpion. Because these cats aren't dumb. They'll locate it, but they ain't messing with it. They just kind of safeguard it till I come by with my Nike.
0: With your Nike.
6: You know what I mean?
19: You think we should kill it or just let Dan take care of it?
6: Yeah, let him do it. Let him do it. I ain't touching that thing. Now, you touch that thing? I ain't touching that thing.
19: I need to know about your level of proficiency. Mm-hmm. Is this daytime killing that's going on or do you have the black light?
6: No,
19: because that's serious stuff. They've got the whole kits now you can get.
6: I know that. I have never

0: them out and kill like dozens.
1: Oh boy.
2: No, no thanks.
0: Yeah.
1: Oh boy.
2: 102, nasty. 102-2 against the Scorpions is pretty good.
1: Not bad.
2: But yeah, those two losses hurt.
1: One of the losses wasn't bad. The first loss was like somebody taking a hammer to my foot for 90 minutes straight.
0: Oh, that was like the Seahawks Super Bowl loss. That one took a while to get over.
1: Yes, it did.
0: Final thing on Scorpions in Arizona.
1: Uh-huh.
0: It is such a crime that we don't have and I know there was they weren't even called the Scorpions. They were called the Sting, but their logo was a scorpion, the lacrosse team. How do we not have a team named the Scorpions?
2: It's almost
0: such
2: like
0: a perfect name.
2: It's almost like if we had a hockey team.
0: It was considered before they picked Coyotes. I think it was the runner-up, wasn't it? Well, there's no other teams called Scorpions really at any level.
1: Maybe it's because there's just such nasty feelings towards scorpions that it's brand suicide to call yourself that.
0: Maybe.
1: I don't know. Listen, man,
0: who likes rattlesnakes?
1: There is that. There definitely is that. Certainly not me.
0: Coming up next on the Monday edition of Bickley and Marotta Mornings, did a Diamondbacks player violate an unwritten rule yesterday in Cleveland?
1: No. Oh, no.
0: Something seemed to think so. We'll get into it next. It's Bickley and Marotta Mornings here on Arizona Sports, the local sports leader.
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5: I'm Sammy Sobolka with what's trending now. The Diamondbacks took 2 of 3 from the Guardians over the weekend and wrapped up their 10-game road trip 6-4, still tied with the Phillies for that second wild card spot, and return home for 4 games with the Padres. That starts tonight with Brandon Pfaadt on the mound. First pitch will be at 6:40 right here on Arizona Sports 98.7 and the Arizona Sports app. Elsewhere around the MLB, last year's AL Cy Young winner Tarek Skubal was traded. Yep, you guessed it, to the LA Dodgers. And with the deadline ending at 3, what will the Diamondbacks end up doing? The Arizona Cardinals continued with training camp over the weekend as they prep for the Hall of Fame game this Thursday. And from Walter Nolan, injury updates to who has stood out and struggled at camp, we've got you covered over on ArizonaSports.com. And today, joining Bickley and Murata at 8:30 this morning, former Cardinals head coach Bruce Arians. You won't want to miss it, and that's what's trending now.
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8: Bickley and Murata talk D-backs baseball now.
9: All right, let's set the stage here. Diamondbacks trailing the Cleveland Guardians yesterday in the finale of a three-game series. Tim Tawa leading off the sixth inning against Gavin Williams, who's on the mound for the Guardians. He's not given up a hit, has not allowed a base runner. A perfect game going through 5 innings. Baseball's still a 9-inning game, correct, Bick?
10: It is. Yes, right. It is.
9: Tim Tawa steps to the plate to lead off. Here's Mike Farron on the call.
11: First time the D-backs have felt like they've been way behind in a while. I don't foul back. I'm going to count over two. In fact, this is probably the Bluebirds not wanting Tim Tawa to break up a perfect game with a bunt. Brian Rocchio looking in at him and like, what? What are you doing? I mean, trying to win the game, I think. That's kind of...
12: Bailey chatting with Tawa too, and the umpire actually got in between him.
11: It's the sixth inning. Tawa sends it through the right side for a base hit, and there goes the perfect game. And the no-hit. I'm sorry. I understand. It's a nice ovation for Williams, who had 5 perfect innings. If that happens in the eighth inning of a 5-0 game, I think you have a right to boo. But it's the sixth inning. This team just came back from a 7-0 deficit 2 weeks ago. That feels a little like you're getting the red posterior for no good reason there. It's not like it's 2-0. I understand that. But, like, still, you're trying to create traffic.
9: So a lot of thoughts of the unwritten rules of baseball.
10: I don't understand. understand any of it, Vinny. I don't think there is any qualification necessary that should preclude an offensive player from attempting to get on base, regardless of circumstance.
9: I have to be completely honest with you, because everybody's bringing up what happened in 2001 in San Diego. Curt Schilling's got a perfect game, different circumstances. It was in the eighth inning, and it was a 2-0 game. So the circumstances are different. Ben Davis, a catcher, lays down a bunt. One of the worst bunts you'll ever see in the history of Major League Baseball. It went over Schilling's head, fell in front of Jay Bell, couldn't make the play, gets credited with a single. 25 years ago, I went on the air and I railed on it. I hated it.
10: Yeah.
9: Absolutely hated it.
10: Yep.
9: There was all kinds of debate. Bob Brenly, who was the manager of the Diamondbacks at the time, called it chicken bleep.
10: And I railed against Curt Schilling and the Diamondbacks at that time, and I was very unpopular for doing so. But I do not understand even that. And Todd Walsh, to his credit, during the broadcast yesterday, and it's all, how dare the Guardians get upset over something so stupid like this? And then Todd rolls out the footage of the Ben Davis bunt, where all of Arizona's going nuts for the same thing, even though the circumstance were different. Again, look, if somebody gets up in the top of the first inning and lays down a bunt, you just ruin and reaches for a hit. You just ruin that guy's no hitter. What's the difference between doing it then and doing it in the ninth inning? Secondarily, why is it your responsibility to help somebody throw a no hitter?
9: These are all good questions. But Torrey Lovello was asked by Todd Walsh after the game, did Tawa violate the unwritten rule?
6: Yeah, not even close for me. And I'm totally fine with him bunting in the sixth inning of a game. And, you know, I told Voter, I've had this discussion with Stephen Vogt before when he was in our dugout as a player. You know, I play it clean for six, and you can do basically anything in between the white lines for six innings. And then after that, you got to be careful. It's either black or white for me. I don't like gray stuff. So Timmy asked if he could bunt. We all checked off on it, said absolutely. And they clearly took exception to that.
9: So Tau attempts to lay down the bunt, fails, gets the immediate reaction from Patrick Bailey, the catcher, from Brian Rocchio. And then, very next pitch, solid single to right field. Laced it. Breaks up the no-hitter, breaks up the perfect game. Which, by the way, he was only 55% of the way to the perfect game.
5: Thank you.
9: He had 12 outs to get. It's very early to start considering that. And also, he didn't break up the no-hitter with the bunt.
10: No.
9: That changes the calculus completely to me.
10: Well, it should. It should. It led to one of the more ridiculous scenes I've ever seen in my life. A couple of teams jawing at each other at home plate in the rain while the crew is trying to get the tarp over the field, and they can't.
9: It's like, guys, can you... Hey,
10: guys,
9: hey, third base coach of the Guardians, can you take your histrionics off the dirt for a second, please?
10: Hey, guys, would you like to play baseball again sometime today? Because if so, can you take the beef elsewhere? Again, you can make an argument that if you're trailing by some arbitrary score... What is it? Is it 6-0? Is it 8-0? Is it 10-0? This is how stupid all of this is.
9: Yes.
10: But you can convince me that there is a deficit so large that if you're in the eighth inning and you're down 10-0, you shouldn't be trying to bunt. But again, in competitive sports, why do you as an offense need to concede to another guy's attempt at history? None of it makes sense. None of it.
9: Just lay down.
10: I'm rejecting all of it. I don't think there's a time when it's okay and a time where it's not okay. It's garbage.
5: Especially in a spot where the game's very meaningful. Like if the Diamondbacks were to have gotten no hit or Williams throws a perfect game, that can stunt a lot of what you're trying to do as a team, right? Then you come home, I can't remember the last time there's been a perfect game. You don't want to be the team that was on the other side of that.
9: Well, that's the other thing to consider was that Gavin Williams' pitch count was so elevated at that point. There was, even if he gets Tawa out, there's no way he's completing a perfect game unless they're willing to have him throw 150 pitches after a rain delay.
10: Yeah,
9: whatever.
10: They wouldn't do that.
9: Here was Tim Tawa himself on it.
13: I think everybody's just competing. I understand the unwritten baseball and that's the thing. At the same time, trying to get on base and help the team and get some momentum.
9: He's kind of doing his Darth Vader impression.
10: Yeah,
9: pretty cool. I summed it up on Twitter like this. It's one of those things where if you're going for the no-hitter and somebody lays down a bunt, that team's going to be mad at it. If you're the team doing it, you're going to defend it. Hey, we're just competing.
10: Yeah.
9: If these two teams played another game and the roles were reversed, you'd see completely different opinions opposite one day later. And that's kind of what the baseball weekend was for me, was there was two different examples. There's this example and then the Dodgers trading for Tarek Skubal example. And that all falls under the umbrella of, if our team does it, it's fine. If anybody else does it, screw you. Basically.
5: It's one of those where you can see the perspective of both sides, which is very rare in sports. Oftentimes it's either kind of cut and dry, like, oh no, this is wrong, this is right. But even in the Skubal thing, you can see both sides of it.
10: Okay, I disagree with you. Somebody explain to me, as a competitor, just because that pitcher you're facing is so dealing on a particular day that now you can't use everything that you have access to get on base against him, that you need to respect how well he's pitching by limiting what you're able to do to combat him. Explain that to me.
9: I'm not saying how I feel. I'm talking about the masses.
10: Sammy's telling me you can see both sides.
5: You heard Torrey even say, like, I get it. I'm for Tawa trying to get a hit and bunting in the fifth inning. But you even heard Torrey himself say, like, okay, anything before the sixth is fine. I'm not saying I am a proponent of not trying to bunt your way on to ruin a perfect game, but I can see people that can get upset behind it.
10: And then there are people who, okay, it's okay to do if it's not this, if it's not this inning, if it's not this score, and there's something else. You have to be somebody who's tried to bunt before. If you're not a bunter, it's three times as worse. You've broken three unwritten rules.
9: That was the Ben Davis part.
10: Oh my!
9: But I remember the vitriol from the San Diego side. He's just trying to win a game. It's a 2-0 game.
10: It's
9: he's trying to win
10: in that game.
9: It is a ridiculous. The unwritten rules of baseball.
5: Yes, they're dumb.
9: Continue to exist, and they continue to be absolutely mind-numbingly dumb.
10: And they show how juvenile baseball can be.
5: There it is.
9: That's a great way to put it. Coming up next, we'll continue to talk baseball with a focus on the trade deadline. What's gone down? What could go down? We'll talk to Bob Nightingale, USA Today baseball writer. Next, it's Bickley and Murata mornings here on this Monday. Arizona Sports, the local sports leader.
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16: First and goal on the two. Floyd to the right, two receivers to the left, including Fitz. Palmer in shotgun, flanked to his left by David Johnson. Cardinals looking to tie the game. Snap to Palmer, going to throw. Lobs it left side of the end zone for Fitz. He's on the ground. Still caught it! The century mark for Larry Fitzgerald! Career touchdown number 100! And the Cardinals tie the game at 20!
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9: Yeah, D-backs back home for a crucial four-game series against the San Diego Padres. Trade deadline looming later this afternoon. Huge trade going down in Major League Baseball over the weekend that everybody's focused on, and that is the Dodgers picking up Tarek Skubal from the Detroit Tigers. Here to talk about that and trade deadline activity from USA Today baseball writer Bob Nightingale, our guest here on the Arizona Sports Line. Bob, good morning.
30: Bob.
9: How are you?
30: Good morning. How are you guys doing?
9: Doing well. We can't say we were shocked by the developments over the weekend, but let's start here on the Tarek Skubal deal. You know, he ends up in Los Angeles, as many people projected, but was any other team at all, from what you've been able to gather, Bob, close to making an offer that was enticing enough to the Tigers to send Skubal there?
30: It really wasn't. I mean, Brewers were in there a little bit. The Rays were in there, but that was about it. I was surprised they moved so fast instead of just waiting for a little bit longer.
10: What do you think about all the anti-Dodger hysteria that obviously always accompanies these kind of signings in Los Angeles? Where do you fall with blaming that club and versus blaming other major league teams for not spending their money, for not exploiting loopholes the way the Dodgers have?
30: Well, I mean, they'll be the poster boys all winter long when there's a lockout and, you know, it goes on in next spring and early into the year. Like, okay, yeah, these guys are the reason, and I'm sure it falls right into, you know, MLB's lap that they can use them and why they need one. But right now, their payroll's $430 million if you include the CBT. They're going to spend $180 million just on luxury tax penalties. But, yeah, I mean, especially if they win the World Series. Now, if they don't win the World Series, it takes a little bit of, sting off, but right now I think they'll be, everyone's going to use them as exhibit, like, okay, this is why we need a salary cap. And right now the owners are staying pretty together in this thing.
9: We're talking to Bob Nightingale, USA Today baseball writer. I mean, you kind of covered it when you said it was only the Brewers and the Rays that had their feet in the pool, but there's a lot of people talking about the return or lack of return that the Tigers got. I mean, when you have that lack of suitors and the Dodgers and Tigers agreeing on this early, I guess that's to be expected that they didn't get that much of a return. Isn't that the case, Bob?
30: Yeah, I mean, just a, it's a rental. So that's why you're not going to give a ton. And obviously he's leaving as a free, I'm sure he'll go back there as a free agent. But people knew that, he's probably wanting to sign with the Dodgers anyway as a free agent since he lives here in the Valley. He's from Kingman, Arizona. So, yeah, I think that's why the return wasn't, as great as people imagine. I mean, that, those three guys, none of them weren't even among the Dodgers' top five prospects.
10: You're well aware of the Diamondbacks' up and down season. To date, they haven't done anything. That's not to say they won't. If you were running this baseball club, what would you think about its ceiling? How incentivized would you be to adding something to the current mix?
30: Well, it's only one other starter and reliever bat if that's the case. But yeah, I'd love to see them go get Robbie Ray. He lives in Scottsdale. I mean, it's the former Diamondback. And if you want a bat, bring back Dalton Barshow. He's certainly available for the Blue Jays. get him back. He's not having a great season, but obviously the Diamondbacks love the guy. Then go, get the bullpen arm too. Maybe a Finnegan from Detroit. Someone like that. I think Luke Weaver might be a little too high, but I think they'll definitely do something before the day's over.
9: How do you sum up the Diamondback? And there's a lot of baseball left to be played. We're just into August, 2 months left, but the D-backs come home from this trip. They're in a wild card spot right now, a little bit surprising with all the ups and downs that they've had, but how do you stack them up right now against the other wild card competitors in the National League? Do you think they have a viable chance to get one of those spots, Bob?
30: Well, I do. I think the Cubs have got that one locked up. You still got, four and a half game lead. I don't think they're going to catch the Brewers. I'll put the Cubs at the top wild card team. And then really, it's a pretty headed thing between the Diamondbacks and the Padres. And who else is in there? I think maybe Miami. There's not much out there. I mean, the Cardinals have faded away. The Reds aren't involved. So I think they get in there, but they're going to have to start that wild card series on the road. And that's what happened to the Padres last year. I mean, they played in Chicago, lost the best of three and never had a home game.
10: Yeah, that's right. All right. You mentioned this and I know, all the great national baseball writers like yourself, many others have been warning Major League Baseball, don't wait into the last minute to get into negotiations. You've got serious momentum. There's actually a renaissance happening in Major League Baseball, and yet it seems to be careening to this inevitability. What's your take on what's coming? Do you believe there's enough hawkish kind of owners that will risk a long shutdown to get a salary cap? Because I think we all agree that the Players Association, they're going to dig in pretty deeply.
30: Yeah, I think the owners are digging in deeply too. I haven't run across an owner that's not upset by it and say, I want this. I want this. I don't want to play unless there's a salary cap to get them in the other sports. So the owners are staying together more, so far, more than I've seen. But when you talk to both sides, I think both sides realize it's going to take at least one missed paycheck, if not two, to see who blinks. When you're talking about a missed paycheck, you're talking about, first, second week of April. That's when the players get paid. So just to see, see if the players stay together or do the owners cave or vice versa. But I don't think anything gets serious until there's going to be the possibility of a missed paycheck or one is actually missed.
9: Going back to where we started, Skubal now is in the fold with the LA Dodgers. Everybody thought he would end up there in free agency anyway, even if the Tigers didn't trade him at the deadline, Bob. But do you think the uncertainty with the CBA and a possible labor stoppage has the Dodgers pumping the brakes on giving him a gigantic extension, or can we expect that to happen between now and the end of this CBA?
30: Well, I think they're smart just because of the CBA. You might as well get that deal done first. You can still let them hit free agency, but you'll have to get that deal done before December 1st. And, you know, when they say there is a salary cap, you know, it's going to be a gradual thing. It's not like they're going to force teams to lop off salaries right away or force teams to spend money right away. So it'll be like incremental over probably a 5-year period. So, but I do believe that's where he wants to go, and it makes sense that, the you know, as long as everything goes right, that the Dodgers and the team do sign him.
10: I was talking to a friend of mine who's a big baseball guy over the weekend, and he said, aside from all these financial issues, one of the issues he has is there's a lack of sizzle on the field this year. You don't have Aaron Judge going for 60 homers. He's injured. You don't have Cal Raleigh doing what he did. Do you share any of that it's been a down season on some levels from a competitive standpoint? And if so, what do you think would be a great ending in the next couple of months for baseball?
30: No, I'll go with that, Dan. I mean, you know, you got a lot of parity and things like that, and, you know, people excited about that Dodgers. But no one's going for a historical record. Like you said, no Judge. Ohtani's not pitching right now. It's been fun to watch, but there's not been that one big storyline as far as a star player doing some incredible things. You know, no one's, you know, on pace to win 25 games or something like that, or, you know, challenge the home run record. But I agree with that. There hasn't been that sizzle, but you still, attendance is still up and TV ratings are still up.
9: Except for Jacob Mazurowski throwing 105 on a daily basis when he takes them out. And then we can expect him to do
30: that's
9: that.
30: That's true. That's probably the best story.
10: Yeah, that's true.
30: With Mazurowski.
9: I can't wait to watch him do that in Dodger Blue in a few years.
10: Oh, boy. he's bitter, Bob. He's bitter. Thank you, buddy.
9: Bob, thanks for the time. As always, we appreciate it.
30: Sure, my pleasure. Thanks, guys.
9: Bob Nightingale, USA Today baseball writer, joining us. A couple of trades going down this morning. Luis Arraez off the board. He's going to the Phillies. They also picked up, the Phillies picked up Brooks Raley from the Mets. Jose Soriano, another candidate who was mentioned, maybe with the Diamondbacks. He is going to Toronto.
10: Hmm.
9: So Toronto doing the old sell and buy thing.
10: But according to Bob, give him Robbie Ray, give him Dalton Varsho.
9: Yeah.
10: Let's
9: run it back.
10: Yeah. Hey, a couple old Diamondbacks.
9: What other former Diamondbacks are on the block?
10: JD Martinez available?
5: He's probably still hitting somewhere.
9: Coming up next, Sammy's going to take us through the big stories on this Monday in the Rush Hour reboot. It's Bickley and Murata Mornings here on Arizona Sports, the local sports leader.
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5: I'm Sammy Sobolko with what's trending now. The MLB trade deadline is now just hours away, and the Diamondbacks, as of now, have neither been buyers or sellers. Could that change come 3 o'clock this afternoon? We'll have to wait and find out. But the Snakes over the weekend took 2 of 3 from the Guardians. They dropped Sunday's weather-delayed game 5-0, but remain tied with Philly for the second wild card spot as they return home for another big series, this time with the Padres starting tonight with Brandon Pfaadt on the mound. 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And the Arizona Sports app. The Cardinals are in action this week. That is right, the Thursday night Hall of Fame game between the Cardinals and Panthers. And our very own Larry Fitzgerald will be inducted into the Hall of Fame in what should be a great night all around as football is back in our lives. And for all the Cards training camp stories, head on over to ArizonaSports.com today. 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
5: Good morning and happy Monday edition of the Rush Hour Reboot. I'm Sammy Sobolka, here to get you guys the big stories going on in sports. And the trade deadline in the MLB is as big as it gets right now. Tarek Skubal traded the Dodgers yesterday. The deadline ends at 3 today, and the Diamondbacks have yet to make a trade. Would you be shocked if it stayed that way?
10: Yeah, if shocked if they don't do anything.
5: Right, if they stay pat.
10: I would be very shocked because I thought the feeling Saturday when they just kept laying the runs on the Guardians, I kind of felt like, okay, this is a moment for this team where they're telling everybody we can be special. It didn't feel that way yesterday.
5: Yesterday was
10: Friday
5: weird
10: and
5: game.
10: Saturday it kind of did.
5: Yeah.
10: And so I definitely think they're going to do something. I'm surprised that they haven't yet.
5: Me too.
10: But they're going to do something.
9: Is mildly shocked a thing? I would be mildly shocked if they don't.
10: Mildly shocked.
5: Now, would it be a mistake, though, if they don't address their major issue, which I believe is a first baseman? Or you could deem it as something different, but would it be a mistake if they don't address your biggest issue?
9: If it's first base, let's start there. Because, yeah, that's an issue. But who's out there that's left? I mean, Garcia was the guy that was linked to them. A couple of articles last week said that's going to be the guy.
5: Yeah.
9: And they apparently let him go to New York. So there's that starting pitching. I mean, Mike Hazen doesn't really strike me as the guy not to do anything at the deadline. We have over a decade of, basically a decade of track record.
10: It's very important that the Diamondbacks get in this year. That's
9: I
10: why
9: agree.
10: I would really
9: I think
10: be,
9: so.
10: I would be stunned if they didn't do anything.
5: I think he knows that too. So now the Diamondbacks still tied with the Phillies, only a game up on the team that's coming into town tonight, the Padres. Do you trust the Diamondbacks to at least split this huge four-game series with the Padres? Have they earned your trust enough?
9: Yeah, I mean, I think San Diego's getting it together a little bit.
5: Good baseball.
9: The last time these two teams met in San Diego, right before the All-Star break, they split a four-game series. Mm-hmm. I think that would be a palatable result. Now, with the Dodgers coming in on the back end of this homestand, you might want to do more than a split against San Diego, because they're probably going to get Tarek Skubal, I think, on Sunday.
5: Oh, that's great.
9: Because Skubal is going to make his debut tomorrow, so I think Sunday would be the day. I'll take a split. If you can win three, that'd be a lot better.
10: Yeah. Is Skubal, is that his debut tomorrow?
5: No. Oh, tomorrow against the Cub.
9: Yeah.
10: The Cub!
9: Let's take a look at the old fan graphs.
5: I'd heard it was Tuesday against the Cubs. That's what I was saying.
9: Yeah, but then his second game would
5: be... Right, exactly.
9: Yeah.
5: Would be
10: Sunday against the Diamondbacks.
5: Mm-hmm. I think
10: it's important for the Diamondbacks to win three or four against San Diego.
5: I 3-4 would be great.
9: No, yeah, maybe not.
10: Because
9: I'm looking at fan graphs. They got Skubal
10: Thursday for Skubal.
9: Skubal going tomorrow against the Cubs is what I read.
10: That
9: but
10: is
9: then
10: accurate.
9: They have Lauer, Sasaki, Yamamoto, Sheehan on Sunday... And Skubal, not again until Tuesday?
5: What? Interesting.
9: They're going to pick him up and then let him go on
5: like
9: 6 days rest?
5: Days rest.
10: Wow.
5: Interesting. Speaking of Tarek Skubal, right? So the reigning Cy Young winner traded to the Dodgers. This is a little Sammy Lee trivia for you guys.
10: Mm-hmm.
5: Can you name the last three Cy Young winners to be traded the next season?
10: Ooh. Justin Verlander?
5: There you go. There's one in 2022. From the Mets to the Astros.
9: Too bad Jarrett's not here.
5: I'll give you a hint.
9: He'd
5: both these guys were on the same team, the next two guys.
9: All right, give me another hint. What was the team that they were on together?
5: Okay. It was in 07 and 08.
9: Yeah, I'm trying.
5: All right, CC Sabathia in 07,
9: okay,
5: Cleveland to Milwaukee, and then Cliff Lee.
10: Oh, yeah, Cliff Lee. Yeah.
5: Cleveland to Philly. So...
9: CC Sabathia, you know, he pitched those 11 games for Milwaukee after getting traded, and they get statues of him.
5: Exactly.
9: In the city.
5: All right, let's move now to the Cardinals. We'll have Dave Pasch joining us next, and BA's coming on the show. The Hall of Fame game is on Thursday. Can we learn anything from a preseason game? And if so, what?
10: Yeah. First of all, we can see for our own eyes in a real competitive situation what Carson Beck looks like.
5: Yeah.
10: That's number one for me. Whether Jeremiah Love plays or not is up in the air. He claims he needs to. Mike LaFleur doesn't seem to be that committal to the idea. But I think there's been this narrative that Carson Beck has gotten better over the weekend, that finally it's kind of clicking for him. I want to see it with my own eyes.
9: Yeah,
10: against a team that is not friendly.
9: I agree with Beck. I think on an individual basis, you can learn a lot to see players get their feet wet, and Carson Beck certainly fits that bill. But I'm real curious to see just what everything looks like with a new head coach. This is Mike LaFleur's first go-around. First non-dress rehearsal, even though it's still a dress rehearsal, but they're putting on the real uniforms and everybody's going to be watching.
10: Mm-hmm.
9: What does the operation look like? What are some of the tendencies that you see? Does he... I mean, I don't think it's impossible for a new coach to be overwhelmed, even in a preseason capacity. So how well does he handle the pressure of his first go-around?
10: I also think that, personally, from a personal matter, I hate watching football practice because I think the whole idea is really, really overblown. We don't have people covering Suns practices and giving you play-by-play of who did what in practice. That never happens. Yet it happens all the time in the NFL. That so-and-so, he made great play in practice. It's practice.
5: Talking about practice.
10: Not
5: the game I love.
9: Players have to hate that.
5: Oh, they probably do.
9: Look, and I'm not blaming any. That's just the way it exists now. But Everything coming out of Sunday's practice was, wow, Jacoby Brissett was really terrible.
10: Oh, terrible day for Jacoby Brissett. Threw a couple of interceptions. Terrible day.
5: No doubt.
15: That's so ridiculous.
5: It is absolutely ridiculous.
10: It is.
5: Last question real quick. The weather in Cleveland over the weekend got me thinking, what's the worst weather game you guys have ever been to?
9: Ever been to? Oh.
5: Like experienced.
10: Many years ago, I took my family to Wrigley. My kids were very young at the time. And it was, and I'm glad we did it because it was before the renovations at Wrigley. So they all got to see Wrigley in its original form. And I got to see it one last time in its original form. But it was one of those days where it was like 48 and misting. And my kids were miserable. And I'm like, come on. You're going to have a good time and you're going to like it.
5: Here's your hot dog.
10: Don't you kids feel the nostalgia that I do? Oh, you don't?
5: Oh,
10: my bad.
5: Darn.
9: In the pre-State Farm Stadium days, Cardinals, Dolphins, Sunday night football in September when the games were on TNT, It was so brutally hot. Me and my friend went to the game and we sat on the east side of the stadium, so the sunset was coming right down in our face. It was awful.
5: Yeah, I'm sure that was super comfortable.
9: But there was, I mean, Bick's got the experience of the bad weather games.
10: Oh, yeah.
9: And look, being too hot can be bad weather, but that's my experience. Is basically every early season, and they didn't have a lot of them, but those September, early October home games with the Cardinals.
5: Yeah.
9: Yeah. They were bad.
5: Brutal. Thanks, guys.
9: Thank you, Sammy. Coming up next, we will talk Larry Fitzgerald going to the Hall of Fame with a man who called his entire pro career. Dave Pasch, ESPN broadcaster, joining us straight ahead. It's Bickley and Murata Mornings here on Arizona Sports, the local sports leader.
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29: 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Now.
9: We continue here on the Monday edition of Bickley and Marotta Mornings, live from the Casino Arizona and Talking Stick Resort Studios. Yes, this weekend upcoming is the weekend Larry Fitzgerald enshrined into the Pro Football Hall of Fame in Canton. Got the preseason opener of the Hall of Fame game on Thursday, and here to talk about all of it with us, the ESPN broadcaster, former voice, it sounds weird to say, former Cardinals play-by-play voice, Dave Pasch, joining us here via video. Dave, it does sound weird, doesn't it?
3: It's, hey, Vince, hey, Dan. Yeah, it's still very strange. It's so weird to not be at training camp, to not be around on the team. Normally this time of year, I'm all in. I'm there every day or most days, and I'm kind of sitting around right now looking for stuff to do. Are you guys hiring? You guys
10: need an intern? The last thing you need is more work, Dave.
3: I'll get you guys coffee, you know, run some errands, whatever you need.
9: That's awfully nice of you
10: Very
9: to offer.
10: Very nice of you, really.
9: Look, we've kind of talked about this ever since we found out Fitz was going into the Hall of Fame and what it means to this city, what it means to this franchise, this fan base. What does this all mean to you as somebody who saw his career up close and personal in the way that you did, calling all the greatness? What does this mean to you, Dave?
3: Well, for Larry, just thinking back to when he came into the NFL at age 20 and how he grew over the years, I do think, and he's talked about this, Kurt Warner had a huge impact on Larry and teaching Larry how to be a pro, how to be more philanthropic, how to take his platform and extend beyond the football field. I remember a couple things stick out with me with Larry. The first one is I remember this is almost 20 years ago. My wife had a real big health scare and I had to miss the Cardinals happened to be off that weekend and I had to miss, or maybe it was a home game, but I had to miss a college football game and my phone rings and it's Larry. I can't remember how he found out. I think maybe his dad knew something because I wasn't on the air and it might've been like a Minnesota game or something, but you know, Larry called me just to check on me, to check on my family. And that, you know, I'll never forget that. Just again, at that point, he's probably 24 years old and, you know, we knew each other. I don't know how well we knew each other, but that's kind of who Larry is. He's very thoughtful of others, very, you know, considerate of others. I just remember in the meal room, back when we could eat in the meal room with the team, he would be somebody that would come sit with us. You'd see sometimes him sitting with the training staff. Sometimes he'd be with the doctors. He understood what it meant to be the face of a franchise, and that meant you treated everybody with respect and honor. And he, and those are two things about Larry and the person that makes me thrilled for him, because just knowing what's in his heart. And then the football player, I think we've talked about this a lot. I'm sure you guys have. The run in 08 and 09 and the playoffs, never seen anything like that, man. That was incredible. I don't know that we'll ever see anything like it again. It was a zone that lasted a month. How often do we see that for anybody in any sport? It was like Linsanity, but it just was crazy for that kind of run to happen in the biggest of games. And to know that the Cardinals were that close to winning it all, and he was the one that put them in that position, along with Kurt, of course, I'll never forget that game that day.
10: With all due respect to Luis Gonzalez, I maintain that that touchdown pass to Fitz, and we've been playing your call of it for a few weeks now, might be the single most exciting moment in Arizona sports history. Now, the game didn't turn out the way we wanted to, but that anticipation and that feeling of suspended animation when we're like, oh my God, the Cardinals are winning in the Super Bowl and there's less than 3 minutes left was unlike any feeling I've ever had. How did it affect you? What do you think of that particular play?
3: It's hard to disagree with that, Bic. And I remember our position in Tampa was around, I think, like the 15-yard line. So you could see it, and Fitz was kind of running towards us. I mean, you could see as soon as Kurt completed the pass, Fitz turned on the jets. I remember people said Fitz couldn't run. Well, he could run that day.
10: He sure did.
3: And just watching him running away from the Steelers defense, seeing him looking up at the Jumbotron, and then in Tampa, that, you know, they played the Cardinals music when they scored a touchdown, the touchdown theme music that the team played in the home games in the stadium, and the stadium was going nuts. The booth next to us was full of NFL people. They were going nuts because they were seeing something that was a first. The Arizona Cardinals are winning the Super Bowl. Obviously, it didn't end the way that we wanted it to, but yeah, I'll never forget that. Never forget the feeling of the moment.
9: What I'll never forget about that, and we're talking to Dave Pasch here on Bickley Marotta Mornings, was that feeling of being dumbfounded that at just that, Dave, the Cardinals are winning the Super Bowl, and it was immediately replaced by, oh no, there's too much time left. Do you remember when that kicked in for you?
3: I do. Wolf said it. He said it like, wow, there's a lot of time left. And I think I told you guys a story. I didn't write anything down just because, silly me, I thought, oh, I might jinx him if I actually write something down what I might say. But when they scored, I'm like, okay, I got to start. And I had in my mind what I might say. I'm like, all right, I'm going to start writing something down. And about a minute later, I ripped it up and threw it in the trash because Aaron Francisco fell down. They got into field goal range and the game was over. But yeah, and I think it was Dockett maybe had a chance to sack Roethlisberger, and I think he slipped through his arms, yeah, if I remember correctly. To be that close, it happened so fast because going in, I think we all were like, this is a great story. They're here. Will they win it? I don't know. They got Kurt Warner. There's something different about this guy. He just finds a way, makes people believe in him. And here they are. All of a sudden, they're winning the Super Bowl. After trailing, it happened so quickly, you didn't really have time to actually go there because you looked at the clock and said, there's too much time. And then obviously it was over quickly. But, you know, for something that happened almost 20 years ago, I'm with you guys. I don't think I'll ever forget it. It was a great moment to be a part of.
10: Whether it was high pointing a ball 40 yards downfield or catching a little slant or a little cross or even a little sideline pattern, Larry Fitzgerald making a reception at State Farm Stadium, it would produce such a jolt of energy and the chance of Larry, Larry. How would you describe the relationship that player forged with the fan base and how reciprocal it was?
3: I think the fan base appreciated Larry for several reasons. Number one is Larry played. He played. He played every game. If he was really hurt, obviously he wouldn't, but you know, he played through stuff. I'm sure there were a lot of times he played games where people didn't realize what was going on because Larry was not a look at me guy or woe is me guy. He wasn't going to tell people what was bothering him. And I think because he made obviously big plays in big games, they appreciated him. But you know, Larry was, again, going back to what I mentioned about how he treated everybody in the organization, I think he treated the fan base the same way. And I think that took some time for him again to kind of embrace that role. But once he did, and, you know, I think he looked forward to it. I've heard him tell stories about how the fans responded to him after they won the NFC Championship game and the number of gifts he had on his front door. The fans loved Larry. And when you're somebody that plays hard, you play through injury, you don't, you know, again, like him giving the ball to the official after he scored a touchdown, not spiking it, not showboating, not that there's anything wrong with that. There are plenty of great guys that do that. I don't want to make that a big deal, but there's something to it when you don't.
10: Yep.
3: When you're all about, hey, I'm just doing my job. I think people really appreciate that.
9: Do you? You're hitting on something that I was going to ask about, but you're kind of leading me into it in a different way, Dave. Do you think that business-like attitude kind of cost Larry Fitzgerald in terms of widespread appeal? And I'll tell you why I'm asking that, because you don't have to go very long, and everybody does lists, and I pay way too much attention to what's on social media. But I saw one over the weekend. Top 10 receivers of all time. Larry Fitzgerald left off the list, which is ludicrous to me. Yet you see other players who played a lot of their careers on bad teams. Calvin Johnson's on every top 10 list. Do you think his approach to the game, being no frills and being just workmanlike, did work against him in the eyes of many?
3: It's a great question, Vince. I don't know. I think probably playing here hurt him more than that.
10: Yep.
3: And the fact, I mean, Calvin Johnson will play in Detroit, but you know, I think there is probably a wider fan base, maybe of
10: no
3: Lions fans.
9: Fair.
3: I think it probably had more to do with here because the Cardinals obviously won, you know, a bunch when he was here. You know, if he's in New York, if he's in Dallas, Chicago, it's different. Philly, I just think it would have been a lot different for him. But maybe that was part of it. You know, he wasn't a guy that, you know, was doing post-game interviews where he's, you know, the diva receiver or saying things about teammates. So I don't know. It's really a good question because, you know, most people I don't think realize where he ranks.
9: Yeah.
3: If you look at his numbers, I think if you just polled the average NFL fan, they would say, oh, he's probably eighth or ninth on the all-time

0: You got it, guys. All right. Take care.
1: 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Coming up next, Bick kicks off the second half of the Monday show.
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4: I'm Sammy Sobolka with what's trending now. The Diamondbacks took 2 of 3 from the Guardians over the weekend and wrapped up their 10-game road trip 6-4, still tied with the Phillies for the second wild card spot. They return home tonight for a 4-game series with the Padres. Brandon Pfaadt will be on the mound. First pitch is at 6:40 right here on Arizona Sports 98.7 and the Arizona Sports app. Elsewhere around the MLB, last year's AL Cy Young winner, Tarek Skubal, was traded. Yep, you guessed it, to the LA Dodgers over the weekend. And with the deadline ending today at 3, what will the Diamondbacks end up doing? And the Arizona Cardinals continue with training camp over the weekend as they prep for the Hall of Fame game this Thursday. And from Walter Nolan injury updates to who has stood out and struggled at camp, we've got you covered over on ArizonaSports.com today. And joining Bickley and Murata this morning at 8:30, former Cardinals coach Bruce Arians. You won't want to miss it. 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
5: There is nothing wrong with hating the Dodgers or the Lakers for that matter. Both collect stars, both receive more gifts than the Bickley children at Christmas, and both collect championships, combining for 20 titles since relocating to California. They're why our favorite chant in Arizona is beat LA, and why one of our favorite pastimes is hating LA. But do not blame the Dodgers for their utterly predictable acquisition of Tarek Skubal, another fishy move that seemed very reminiscent of Luka Doncic landing on the Lakers without any public bidding. Now, I blame the rest of baseball for this. I believe the hawkish owners in Major League Baseball got exactly what they wanted. A boogeyman in LA that proves the financial system is wrecked, proof that the sport needs a salary cap, and if the Dodgers win a third consecutive World Series, they will be a PR nightmare for the Players Union all winter long. Now, of course, they're problematic between the lines. They've got the reigning MVP, the reigning Cy Young Award winner. Their roster has 50 All-Star Game appearances and 19 Gold Gloves, and their pitching staff has 4 of the 8 lowest ERAs posted since 2021. But this is baseball. Anything can happen. The Dodgers barely won last season, and the D-backs famously swept them out of the playoffs in 2023. So from my standpoint, no quarter asked, no quarter given, and I personally believe the 12 teams in baseball with payrolls under $140 million are a bigger issue than the behemoth in Los Angeles. All right, today's Bickley Blast brought to you by my great friends at Chapman BMW, who make luxury attainable. Find them online at chapmanbmw.com.
6: You know, there are questions about Shohei Ohtani, too, and about how his knee is going to affect his ability to pitch the rest of the way. Well, guess what? The Dodgers don't need Shohei Ohtani to pitch now. They've got Yoshinobu Yamamoto, who was the World Series hero last year. They've got Justin Wroblewski, who was an All-Star this year. Snell's expected back soon. Glasnow going on a rehab assignment. And now you put Tarek Skubal in that rotation. They still have Emmett Sheehan and Roki Sasaki as well. The Dodgers just have an embarrassment of riches of talent, and they already were strong favorites to win the World Series. They will now be overwhelming favorites.
7: That's Jeff Passan, ESPN, kind of painting the picture of what is the reality in Major League Baseball. They were overwhelming favorites. They've been the best team in baseball for most of this season. They add a two-time defending Cy Young winner. at a remarkably affordable right now salary rate. That's going to change when he re-signs with the LA Dodgers. And look, a lot of this, a lot of this is jealousy. And I said it kind of and holding it up against the example of the unwritten rules of baseball. You know, Dodger fans love this. Yankee fans loved what they were doing for a long time when they were winning championships. Mm-hmm. It's a chance to puff out your chest. But I hate it as a consumer of the sport. And yes, I'm an Arizona Diamondbacks fan. I want them to do well. I'm also very realistic about what the chances are for them to win a championship in this landscape. They're not very good. Mm-hmm. But I hate when sport, and I don't care what the sport is, Bick, I hate when the sport is reduced to fans and a majority of fan bases looking at the situation and saying, I'm just rooting against that team.
5: Yeah.
7: That to me is not great for the game.
5: It's fair. The Dodgers have, they've got some advantages that other teams in baseball do not. Like I said earlier in the program today, it is a fact that, and if you go back to remember when Frank McCourt ran the Dodgers, how poorly run they were, we did not know how lucky we were to have a bad owner in charge of an LA franchise.
7: Well, let's face it. I mean, the McCourts, due to their own selfishness and incompetence, I mean, they could go down as the worst owners in sports history.
5: Mm-hmm.
7: Because they had the same availability of riches to them.
5: No doubt.
7: But because they were fighting over a divorce, they couldn't get out of their own way.
5: No. And so they go to bankruptcy court, and in the settlement brokered between them and Major League Baseball, this is a concession MLB gave the Dodgers. They said, okay, because of this and because you're in this nasty divorce, we're going to let you keep X amount more of your own revenue and not have to share it with the rest of the league, and you can do that for 25 years. And I don't think that provision is going away in the next CBA. No matter what happens. So that's and Major League Baseball badly misgauged what that number was going to be. So it's turned out to be a significant amount of money that they do not have to share with the rest of Major League Baseball. But that being said, there are many other ownership groups that have the financial wherewithal to do exactly what the Dodgers are doing. The problem with the Dodgers is they do everything well. Their player development is excellent. Their farm system is the best in baseball. And their farm system is the reason why they can keep pulling off these kinds of deals. So there's a lot they do, and another advantage they get. They basically get first dibs on all Japanese stars, because Japanese players who want to come to Major League Baseball, all their heroes played for the Dodgers, right? You get Hideo Nomo to Shohei. And so as a result, they've got and unlike other sports, foreign born stars don't go into a draft. You bid for them.
7: Very true.
5: Which is another advantage. So the team does have advantages. But to me, I think I would not be surprised. And sorry to be conspiratorial here. I would not be surprised, and I don't know much about Detroit's ownership group, but I wouldn't be surprised if some of the hawkish owners in Major League Baseball were encouraging Detroit to send them to L.A. No matter what, send them to L.A. because you're losing them. You'll get some good prospects. And in a larger vein, we're going to get what we need. Because what Bob Nightingale said earlier is correct. If the Dodgers do win all of this, they are going to be the owner's greatest ally in this big battle coming up with the Players Association.
7: Yeah, there's a lot of people pointing fingers at other teams now, too. And it came up with Bob Nightingale. Brewers, Rays, they were in a little bit.
5: Mm-hmm.
7: But I don't. Maybe they were just turned off by the fact that, you know, this was clearly going to be a rental situation for them. Those teams might be good enough to beat the Dodgers in a best of seven series with Skubal on either one of those pitching staffs. Tampa Bay went out and they bolstered there. You know, they got Peralta. Is it going to be enough? This is an overwhelming amount of talent.
5: You're dealing with a rotation in the playoffs where you're going to have to deal with Tarek Skubal, Yoshinobu Yamamoto, who is absolutely filthy, Blake Snell when he returns, Tyler Glasnow when he returns.
7: And maybe Shohei.
5: And listen, this is why I said, Suns fans, you got to pay attention to this. Because there was a time when the Buss family was running the Lakers, and Jeannie Buss, while a very nice person, they were clueless. Now this same group, with the same methodology that's running the Dodgers are now going to run the Lakers.
7: Yeah.
5: Heads up.
7: It's an Arizona Sports exclusive. Larry Fitzgerald sits down for a rare in-depth conversation ahead of his Hall of Fame induction this Saturday. Here, Fitz reflect on his legendary career, his bond with teammates, and what Canton means to him. It's only on ArizonaSports.com, the app, and our YouTube channel. Coming up next, Cardinals training camp continues. We'll get the latest headlines and some good injury news coming out of camp. Next, it's Bickley and Murata Mornings on Arizona Sports, the local sports leader.
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19: It'll never just be my plan. It's going to be a collective and communicative, effort in terms of in great communication amongst everybody to see who needs it and who doesn't. For instance, name player that's been in the league for 10 plus years that's played a lot of football. Probably going to be a little different than a rookie, right? And so I appreciate Jeremiah saying that. These guys love football. They want to play. I learned really early in this league, it's the preseason. It doesn't matter in terms of the win-loss, but these guys are still out there, one, fighting for jobs, two, trying to put their best product out there, and three, they're putting their bodies on the line. Like, it's real football. And if the guys that are playing don't go out with that mindset, I mean, that's how you get hurt. It's how you don't put a good product on the field. So I kind of almost made the mistake in my mind as a coach when I first got into it about just the probably not being as serious as I needed to be with the players. And I learned really quickly. The guys that are playing, I mean, it's an amped up environment. It's real.
7: It's Mike LaFleur, head coach of the Cardinals, yesterday reacting and being asked about Jeremiah Love, saying he wanted to play in the Hall of Fame game, wants to pay tribute to Larry Fitzgerald, new Cardinal, to an all-time great Cardinal. Not exactly the most committal answer that Jeremiah Love is going to see action Thursday night in the Hall of Fame game.
5: I'm guessing he might not, Vinny. Save him to week two for his debut.
7: And if so, maybe a carry or a snap here or there.
5: One series.
7: Maybe. Just,
5: that's really all that I think you need to do with Jeremiah Love.
7: Which is a bummer because, in the grand scheme of things, is anybody really going to remember what we saw from Jeremiah Love in an August preseason game in 2026?
5: Probably not. No.
7: But we all want to see it. We all want to see what he looks like at the NFL level. I love the attitude that Jeremiah Love has going into this.
5: I agree. Listen, he looks from the clips that you've seen on social media. He's got great feet, very quick, and he maneuvers his way through the early traffic very well. Shifty, I believe, is the word they like to call running backs who can kind of find the space right at the point of attack. I'm curious, as you and I were both out there Friday, and one of the questions that I asked Mike LaFleur was just his process and what it's like for him to be able to find a voice and to command a room full of men, how that has been going for him. As training camp has gone on, we've heard a couple of things that Mike LaFleur has done differently. We've talked about the video boards that now put plays up in real time. So a play runs in 11 on 11, boom, it's up on the video screen. They can run and they can teach right there. They don't have to wait till hours later or the next morning or whatever it is.
7: Yes. Which, by the way, seeing the results of that while on the practice field, it's a little different. It's kind of cool.
5: It's kind of cool.
7: I guarantee you the players don't like
5: players,
7: it.
5: Players, I'm certain, hate it, right? And because players are like, okay, I screwed it up and I'm going to hear about it tomorrow, but maybe coach won't be mad by that time, you know?
7: Yeah.
5: Then there's other things. Changing up the seating chart so that the locker room and things like that are you're not just with your guys in your position group.
7: It was cool to hear him talk about that. It almost sounded like a teacher at the beginning of the school year.
5: Very much so.
7: Like, I want these guys to get to know people that they wouldn't normally get to know.
5: Exactly.
7: And that's what people from the outside, you don't think about it much. Because when you have that many players in a locker room, there are tight-knit groups, but it almost becomes clicky by definition. I kind of liked that.
5: Yeah. And so as we look at Mike LaFleur, and you know what I think about this, that this guy needs to be Jordan Otten. I've been saying this for weeks. And as I got done on the field on Friday, who walks in the back door? Jordan Otten and Josh Bartlestein. and Jordan Ott and Mike LaFleur dapped each other up, and they were guests of Mike LaFleur. And I couldn't, I'm like, wow, that's quite symbolic, because this is exactly what the team needs. And as camp goes on, you're seeing some of these things that he's brought with him to differentiate himself, things that he might have learned from Sean McVay, from Kyle Shanahan, from his brother. I spent some time talking to Matt LaFleur during the WM Phoenix Open, and I came away very, very much convinced that it's very important that these guys are very, very close. And not all brothers are, but these guys are very, very close. And I can guarantee you that everything Matt LaFleur has learned about NFL coaching, he has told his brother.
7: Yeah,
5: I can guarantee you that. So this guy's got a really good head start, and watching and seeing what it translates into, I think is going to be very interesting as well. I don't know if you had any initial thoughts about that.
7: No, it was I like the way Mike LaFleur talked about, hey, me and my brother are real close, but there's also that wall sometimes as well. I really enjoyed his press availability on Friday with the things that he talked about. The way that he talked about Kendrick Bourne, the wide receiver,
5: yes.
7: I thought was refreshing to hear because he does have experience with Kendrick Bourne, who I think is a big upgrade to that receiving room.
5: Mm-hmm.
7: Mike LaFleur also yesterday did talk about, and this kind of bleeds into the Jeremiah Love discussion too, how much do you roll out your brand new toy in an extra preseason game? It's just that. The Cardinals and Panthers have four of them. Everybody else has three. Here was LaFleur on that extra preseason game.
19: Yeah, I think you just said it. You know, I've been on record just how excited I was to get that one extra block, right? And it also, you know, having that extra game. But then if we have to kind of maneuver a day, man, we built so many reps off of that first block. So just the totality of what that's going to provide for us. And then you think about the game, you know, I'm going to hold off. I don't know if anyone's going to ask, but I'm going to hold off in terms of saying who's going to play mainly. And I'll tell you why, mainly because I want these guys only focused on now. Like the preseason, those games matter in the moment. But what really matters in the preseason is the practice that we're preparing for. And that's where I want these guys. And that's where I know those guys are at.
7: Yeah, and on Friday too, I thought it was cool that LaFleur talked about the importance of this week and this stage playing in this game for the Cardinals organization as a whole. We've talked about how big this is. This might be one of the highlights of the season. Oh, yeah. this weekend.
5: Yes, sadly, but yes.
7: One of the highlights of today's show is coming up next. We used to talk to him every week. It's been a while since we've talked to Bruce Arians. Former Cardinals head coach, BH, scheduled to join us next. 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
4: 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Could that change come 3 o'clock this afternoon? We'll have to wait to find out. The Snakes over the weekend took 2 of 3 from the Guardians, and they return home for a 4-game series with the Padres. That starts tonight. Brandon Pfaadt will be on the mound. First pitch will be at 6:40, and you can hear it right here on Arizona Sports 98.7 and the Arizona Sports app. And the Cardinals are in action this week. That's right, Thursday night, the Hall of Fame game between the Cardinals and Panthers, and our very own Larry Fitzgerald will be inducted into the Hall of Fame in what should be a great night all around us. 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
3: 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Bickley and Marotta talking Fitz in the Hall of Fame now.
7: Yeah, just a matter of days until that happens. Larry Fitzgerald going to the Hall of Fame. Joining us now, a man who coached Larry Fitzgerald for 5 years here in Arizona, the former head coach of the Arizona Cardinals and two-time AP Coach of the Year, the one and only Bruce Arians, our guest here on the Arizona Sports Line. B.A., good morning.
33: Hey, what's up, guys? How you doing, baby?
7: We're doing well. We reminisce how spoiled we were getting to talk to you every Monday after games for 5 years, B.A.
33: It was always fun, man, every week.
5: I tell you, B.A., things haven't been the same since you left, and I don't mean that in a good way, brother. We kind of miss you a lot here, B.A. What kind of emotions... Yeah, well, what kind of emotions are you going to have when you watch Fitz go into the Hall of Fame this weekend?
33: Oh, yeah, it's going to be very, very special, man. I mean, you know, Larry, we all know what a great player he is, but he's a better person than he is a player, and it's going to be great. My wife and I can't wait to get up there.
7: Yeah, I was going to ask a similar question, B.A., about, look, this is not the first former player of yours to go to Canton. It certainly won't be the last, but... You know, when you had the experience to coach Larry Fitzgerald for those 5 years, what made him different, if anything, from other Hall of Famers that you had coached?
33: I think the two major words that come to great players are accountability and availability. Larry was extremely accountable every single day. You know, he didn't miss practice. Never missed games. He was always there, and you could always count on him to give you his best. And he was a great leader.
5: You had a great motto when you came to Arizona. It was coach him up hard and love him afterwards. And you did that with Fitz. You remember moving him to the slot. Famously, he did not like that one bit, but it turned out to be kind of the final piece in his evolution as a football player. What do you remember about that change and how you got him to accept it and what it meant for him to kind of get that steady barrage of passes over the middle?
33: Yeah, it's like, okay, it's time to learn a little bit different football spot. And, you know, at first, when you take a guy that good out of his comfort zone, it's really hard. And it was really hard on Larry. Two things. He didn't like being on that missed assignment sheet. That's for sure. We'd argue like hell every day. And but there were some things he had to learn about reading defenses in the middle of the field. And once he knew, I said, look, man, you're going to get 100 to 105 balls. What? Yeah, I swear to God, you'll get 100 to 105 balls. And, you know, when we get down in the red zone, I design certain plays, and I can pretty much dictate who's going to get the ball for the touchdowns. So if you do this and you block and you do all the things I'm asking you to do, I'll design all those things for you in the red zone. Oh, I'm in. I'm good, man.
7: So that's all. There wasn't like a feeling out process where he had to grow to love it. That was enough to get it done.
33: Oh, yeah. It, every single day in practice, it was not easy. That's for sure. It's not an easy position. No. You know, I told him to call Hines Ward because he had to do the same thing. And Reggie Wayne, you know, I asked them to do the same things at that time in their careers. And it just extended them for four or five years and a lot of catches. And, he and Hines talked and, yeah, the rest is history, man.
5: Now, you know, prior to coming to Arizona, BA, that the highlight of Fitz is when he scored the touchdown against the Steelers in the Super Bowl. You're well aware of that. You were on the field that day. Under you, though, it was that playoff game against Aaron Rodgers where he came up with that remarkable play on the bailout pass from Carson Palmer, and it led to a great moment. During All or Nothing, during that television show, the camera was on your lovely wife, Christine, who literally said to the camera, "Call the right play, Brucey. Just one perfect play, and you dialed it up. And you dialed it up. Tell us about that play and what you were thinking."
33: Yeah, you know, we had it, and we were going to use it to drive before, and it didn't work out. And it's like Fitz kept pointing to it. I said, "I'm going to call it. Let's get the ball back." And Carson knew he was going to be wide open. If you remember, he like pirouetted like three times mm-hmm. in the pocket, and he knows Larry's over there wide open. I just got to stand up and get this damn ball to him. And as soon as Larry caught it, I didn't know think they'd ever tackle him. You know, he went, like his hair was on fire down through there and got tackled on about the three. And that's when, you know, we set up the shuffle pass and we had practiced that for 20 weeks and not used it. And say, well, this is the perfect time. And I say, Carson, he loved it. Of course, you know, Fitz grabbed it. He's going to score. That's for sure.
5: No doubt.
7: With him getting stopped short of the goal line on that play, was there any doubt to who was going to get the ball in the red zone on the shuffle pass there, BA?
33: No, unless they blitzed it a certain way, we'd have thrown the quick out. But I kind of figure they run upfield, try to contain Carson, and it opened up for Larry.
7: Talking to Bruce Arians. Sorry about that, BA. So, talking to Bruce Arians, former Cardinals head coach, is Larry Fitzgerald getting ready to go into the Hall of Fame in Canton. We've been doing this thing on the radio station here, BA, about Larry's greatest plays. And that those two plays that we just mentioned, they came up. They got a lot of votes. Obviously, the touchdown catch in the Super Bowl where you're on the other sideline as a member of the Pittsburgh Steelers. Can you give us your memories about, you know, obviously you had a job to do once Larry Fitzgerald scores. But what was your initial reaction when Fitz took that to the house in the Super Bowl?
33: Oh, as soon as I caught it, I said, "Man, nobody's catching him." And, we had those two safeties so wide, trying to cover the sidelines, and you know he beat Ike Taylor inside, and it was over. He looked up at that scoreboard. I think he could see there was nobody around there. Nobody's going to catch him, and so it's just okay. Our last guys, we got plenty of time. Let's go get this done, and then we end up with a great drive and one of the best throws I've ever seen from Ben to San Antonio for that touchdown. But I told those guys, you know, when we went out there, I would never wear that ring. And only wear the one when we beat Seattle.
5: Yeah, there you go. We all know how popular Fitz was during his lengthy career in Arizona. You were very, very much the same way. We think back all the time on what you were able to build, how incredible 2015 was, and how close it felt to being a Super Bowl caliber football team in Arizona. When you look back on that era, is there any regrets? Do you ever think, man, that team was that close to delivering something nobody ever thought was possible, and that's a Super Bowl winner in Arizona?
33: Yeah, that 13-3 year was really special, and I was shocked how poorly we played in that championship game. But you know, the next year when we had a really good football team, and then we has decimated with injuries, and you know, the same thing kind of happened. I thought the first playoff team, the 11-5 team, was as good, but we go to the playoffs without Carson, without Drew, and you know, we picked up Ryan Lindley and brought Ryan back because Logan Thomas, who I thought was going to be ready, but he wasn't quite ready yet. So that team was a really good football team too.
7: Bruce Arians, our guest here on Bickley and Murata Mornings. You know, kind of going back to that time as well. You know, when people talk about the Arizona Cardinals now post Bruce Arians, and Bick even brought it up at the beginning, Bruce, about, you know, it hasn't been the same since you left. What do you say, just from your perspective now, this Cardinals organization gets a lot of criticism. People say, oh, they'll never get out of their own way. They won't be able to win. But you proved you could win consistently here. What do you say to those people who doubt the Cardinals as a potential winner in this league?
33: Yeah, we did it. We proved you can. So it's just a matter of getting the right guys and everybody pulling together. I think we had a really, really tight football team, you know. And I think it all started for us when we got Carson. He was like the missing piece because we had a really good defense. And the guys kind of thought they were good, but when Carson came, it kind of legitimized a lot of things. Mm-hmm. I think that happens with a lot of football teams, you know. I go back to what happened in Tampa Bay. I mean, Jameis had a great year, but he did throw all those interceptions. The next year, we pick up Tom Brady and win the Super Bowl because Tom's presence in the locker room was the difference.
5: Yeah, no doubt about it. All right, so when to get back to Larry for one last question about Larry, when you see the effect that he had on your football team and then the effect that he had on the Cardinals, and he did it without much ego, and he did it by being very much a professional, and as you pointed out, always being available, always practicing, mostly always playing, what would you tell young players to emulate when it comes to Larry Fitzgerald? What did he do really, really well that young football players should know?
33: Be selfless. Score a touchdown, hand the ball to the referee, and go celebrate with your teammates. And that's what I think Larry's known for, just being a great teammate. And never wanted it all on himself, never wanted the spotlight in those situations. And to me, it's the ultimate team game. And right now we're kind of losing a little bit of sight of the team part of football.
5: Mm. All right. Finally. So what you've been doing lately, BA, because you know, we, you know how much we miss you. If the Cardinals called you up, if Michael called you up and said, listen, BA, why don't you come be our team president, set a championship tone. Would you do it? Would you come back and help us out?
33: I'm just too old now. I don't have the energy anymore. Even though my health is a lot better after the heart surgery. And, I'm just enjoying life too much, especially with my grandkids.
5: Oh, yeah. That's fantastic.
7: How much golf are you enjoying these days?
33: Might go at 5 o'clock. That would be 5 days in a row.
7: Ah.
33: It's a little hard on my back anymore. But
5: yeah, there you go.
33: I had to take Chris for surgery on her hand. She had a little carpal tunnel surgery this morning. Not doing too much today.
7: I got you.
5: LBA, thank you for the time. Thank you for the memories. You know how much we love you, brother.
7: Yep. All the best to you.
33: Oh, you bet, man. You bet, guys.
7: Thank you, Bruce Arians, former head coach of the Arizona Cardinals, two-time coach of the year. Reminiscing about Larry Fitzgerald from a couple different perspectives.
5: The absolute best.
7: Yeah, we do miss BA. He joined us here on the Arizona Sports Line.
5: I tell you, baby. Holy hell, what a party.
7: He got the baby in real quick, too. Did you notice that?
5: Yes.
7: Right at the top of the interview.
5: Of course he does. He's BA.
7: Coming up next, the clock is ticking on the trade deadline in Major League Baseball, and we're all looking at what the Diamondbacks could do. Will it be anything? We'll get into it next. Bickley and Murata Mornings here on Arizona Sports, the local sports leader.
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8: 1-1 the count. The pitch. Swinging a grounder to first. This should do it. Manzardo has it. He races to the bag. The ball game is over. The Diamondbacks fall to the Cleveland Guardians today. 5-0 the final.
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0: I'm really proud of him. We hit this road trip knowing it was going to be a very tough challenge for us, but we checked that box because we're a good baseball team. And, you know, we're coming home after a very rugged 11-day road trip, and I'm anxious to see what we're able to put together inside the NL West. I'm extremely proud of how we handled some very difficult circumstances. Nobody complained about it. Nobody made excuses and went out there and played baseball. And we had some tough circumstances. You know, the loss in Pittsburgh after that made it three in a row. They rebounded and won four in a row. So I know what this team's capable of, and I want them to see their full potential every single day.
7: That's Torey Lovello after yesterday's loss in Cleveland, a 5-0 loss to the Guardians, but still a successful road trip, a successful stay in Cleveland. Their bats got shut down by Gavin Williams yesterday in what was a disjointed game with a 94-minute rain delay. They didn't have their A game, but to win 2-3 in the fashion that they did against Cleveland, I thought was big. To get wins and games started by Bratt and Drake was big. Now they come home, but we are hours away from the trade deadline and still no movement from the Arizona Diamondbacks. Ooh. There has been deals today that have involved players that were linked to the Diamondbacks as far as potential targets. Luis Arraez being one of them. He goes from the Giants to the Philadelphia Phillies. I don't know if he made the most sense for the Diamondbacks, as Gambo pointed out last week. Arraez only wanted to play second base. Mm-hmm. Would that make Ketel Marte your everyday DH? You could do worse at that position mm-hmm. than have a switch hitter mm-hmm. with his potential, but not to be. Gambo also put out in the last 12 hours that he's hearing Cade Stroud and Juan Burgos are headed to Arizona to be on the taxi squad. Doesn't get talked about a lot, but as Gambo explained, you're just waiting around, maybe seeing if you're going to be called up. So there could be a move in the works between now and 3 p.m. for the Diamondbacks.
1: Yeah, you would think that they are going to add something, because I think one of the feelings that many of us had Saturday night, despite watching long ball Paul get blown up again, was a baseball team that was scoring a lot of runs, and a baseball team where Geraldo Perdomo and Corbin Carroll showed flashes of, okay, maybe they're getting hot. Right. Jerry had a great night. Corbin had a big 3-1 homer that night, and it was an explosion, and it was two straight wins over the Guardians. And they did it with outings from Mitch Bratt and Cole Drake. And a lot of people wondered if that was, you know, if that was possible. And it did. In fact, the whole weekend series was like the Merrill Kelly trifecta. Jody Jackson pointed this out. It was Merrill Kelly and the two guys that the Diamondbacks got in return for trading them last year.
4: Odd. That's a great point. Yeah. It was.
1: Well, and that has to be one of the greatest flexes in sports anywhere. When you trade a guy at trade deadline because your season's going nowhere, and then you get prospects back, and then the guy comes back to you next year.
7: Yeah, it gets talked about a lot. It doesn't get executed a lot.
1: No, it doesn't get executed a lot.
7: And
1: that's
7: it just
1: right.
7: seemed like it was a foregone conclusion in that case.
1: Yeah.
7: Because even after the trade went down, Merrill Kelly talked pretty openly, like, I'd be open to it.
1: So I think watching that Saturday game, it just kind of felt like, oh, you know what? This team is starting to feel special.
4: Frisky.
1: Frisky? And so yesterday, let's just put yesterday to the side. Yesterday was a rainy, gross day, and you're going up against a real good pitcher, and then that whole unwritten rules garbage happened, and what a laughable scene that was. But this team went out on the road. They had a makeup game in St. Louis that no one wanted to play, that the team was angry about having to do, added a city to a trip that didn't exist. One of their best players, Ketel Marte, scrubs his Instagram account. There's more days of wondering.
7: Oh, it was dirty.
1: It was dirty. There was more days wondering, what is that about? Then there was their starting closer officially losing his job and blowing up. And so all of that happened in the span of a road trip that otherwise was very successful by most standards. So I'm very, very... not just interested. I'm convinced they're going to do something. Yeah. I doubt they would, because you remember the regret Mike Hazen had in the 2023 World Series when they had to throw that bullpen game out there, and it was the worst.
7: Mm-hmm. That was bad.
1: It was bad.
7: Yeah. I mean, I had similar feelings to you. I didn't go as far as using the word special mm-hmm. just yet, but I think this road trip made this team a heck of a lot more interesting at this point of the season. Now, what do they do? Do they do anything at the trade deadline? We talked to Bob Nightingale earlier. Robbie Ray was a name that he threw out there on his own. Hey, go out and get Robbie Ray. He is on the market. The Giants trading a lot of players. The latest from Joel Sherman of the New York Post is that the Padres, very interested in Robbie Ray. The Phillies, who just picked up Luis Arraez, they could be interested in Robbie Ray. A name that was talked about early in this process, and he's intriguing because there's a couple years of team control left, is a left-handed pitcher from the Angels, and Reed Detmers, who's not making a ton of money right now. He's arbitration eligible. He hasn't been moved yet. I wonder if that could be a solution for the Diamondbacks. It doesn't obviously address the need to get a bat into the lineup. Do they make two separate deals? Sammy asked during the reboot, would you be shocked if the Diamondbacks don't do anything? And mildly shocked was the phrase that I used, if that's even a thing. I think more than mildly disappointed, though. Because this team has become more interesting or maybe showed some special traits on this road trip, they're right in it. And yes, can it be discouraging seeing what the Dodgers did again over the weekend? Yeah, that can be the case. But last team to beat the Los Angeles Dodgers in a playoff series was the Arizona Diamondbacks, in a series nobody gave them a shot. It sometimes gets lost when you're looking at the big picture, but all you need is an invitation to the party. And then if you get to the party, you can go mess some stuff up.
1: No doubt.
7: I would feel better about them possibly messing things up at the party if they had some reinforcements. So that's just the way I feel.
1: Yeah, I think that's a good way of putting it.
4: With the deadline here and the injuries that the Diamondbacks have sustained and guys coming back, the only position where they're not getting reinforcement coming back is first base. So that's what makes me think if they were to do anything, it would be at first base. And the names that I've brought up here are Josh Bell, Nathaniel Lowe, and Ty France. Those are the three guys that if what we're hearing, not a huge move, not a blockbuster, but still trying to help the team, all three of those guys are relatively cheap. They're left-handed bats, and they play first base.
7: And all three of them would represent an upgrade in production over what they've got from that position.
4: Right, because
7: which makes it even more amazing that we're having these discussions.
4: I know. Because from the bullpen standpoint, Martinez is throwing. He's throwing games. Puck should be back a little bit after him. You should be getting some sort of reinforcement there. And then from a starting pitching standpoint, Soroka also throwing in the minors, so he should be coming back soon. Is there any word on Gallen? We got anything?
7: He started a throwing program. Okay. I mean, Corbin Burns, but Gallen or Burns right now. Well, we'll focus on Burns because even if he comes back and things are optimistic now, you're probably looking at what, 4 to 5 starts at the most. That would be late August, early September, which I haven't heard that timeline yet. And you have to consider too, there's going to be a governor on him. They're not going to throw him. He's not going to have the ability to go up to 100 pitches right away.
1: No,
7: there would be
1: no
7: a slow ramp up process. So I think that's almost a non-factor. I hate to say it because he's a great pitcher. Soroka getting back is huge.
4: Would you feel more comfortable about them adding a starting pitcher or adding one of the three names that I just said, like at first base?
1: Probably starting pitcher for me.
7: Yeah, I'll put it this way. If they only address one area, with all due respect to Brett and Drake, it's not ideal to have two rookies back to back in your rotation when you're chasing something. They've done it with smoke and mirrors at first base, and they're starting to get a little bit of production. It's an uptick. That means nothing because they got nothing before that. Starting pitching's probably, and I fluctuated a million times on this subject.
1: So do I. But I think the Diamondbacks offense has the ability, if those big three get hot,
4: that's a fair
1: to
4: point.
1: Compensate for whatever they have it for. And I think Tyler Locklear's been okay. Not great.
4: And Vargas has been all right.
7: Well, he's starting to hit the ball more too. I mean, remarkably cold for a couple months. And he's not full drip.
1: No,
7: but he's getting closer.
1: Right. But the pipes aren't frozen anymore.
7: Yeah, there's condensation forming, is what I'm saying.
1: There you go.
7: Only on Arizona Sports, a rare one-on-one Larry Fitzgerald interview when Fitz opens up about relationships, the moments, and the legacy that carried him to Canton for induction this Saturday. 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Coming up next, Sammy's going to take us through some social studies on this Monday. 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
3: I'm not rooting against Kyler. If the Minnesota Vikings win a division, Kyler's an MVP candidate. I don't know how we're going to look at it. We'll cross that bridge when we'll get there. But I think most people are going to say, the freaking Cardinals. They had this guy. They drafted him first overall. They ruined him. He goes somewhere else and look after one. Like the Jets. The Jets ruined Sam Darnold. Now that he's had success, you're like, yeah, it's because he was on the Jets.
2: It's Burns and Gambo, afternoons 2 till 6 on Arizona Sports, the local sports leader.
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0: backs offense has the ability, if those big three get hot,
1: that's a fair
0: to compensate for whatever they have it for. And I think Tyler Locklear's been okay. Not great.
1: And Vargas has been all right.
2: He's starting to hit the ball.
1: He's starting to hit the ball more too.
2: I mean, remarkably cold for a couple months. And he's not full drip.
1: No,
2: but he's getting closer.
0: Right. But the pipes aren't frozen anymore.
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4: I'm not rooting against Kyler. If the Minnesota Vikings win a division and Kyler's an MVP candidate, I don't know how we're going to look at it. We'll cross that bridge when we'll get there. But I think most people are going to say, the freaking Cardinals. They had this guy. They drafted him first overall. They ruined him. He goes somewhere else and look after one. Like the Jets. The Jets ruined Sam Darnold. Now that he's had success, you're like,
2: yeah,
4: it's because he was on the Jets.
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3: I'm Sammy Sobolka with what's trending now. The Diamondbacks took 2 of 3 from the Guardians over the weekend and wrapped up their 10-game road trip 6-4, still tied with the Phillies for that second wild card spot, and they return home for a 4-game series with the Padres that starts tonight with Brandon Pfaadt on the mound. First pitch will be at 6:40 right here on Arizona Sports 98.7 and the Arizona Sports app. Elsewhere around the MLB, last year's AL Cy Young winner Tarek Skubal was traded. Yep, you guessed it, to the LA Dodgers over the weekend. With the trade deadline ending at 3 o'clock this afternoon, what will the Diamondbacks end up doing? The Arizona Cardinals continued with training camp over the weekend as they prep for the Hall of Fame game this Thursday. And from Walter Nolan, injury updates to who stood out and struggled at camp, we've got you covered over on ArizonaSports.com today. And that's what's trending now.
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3: All right, it is 9 o'clock on this Monday. That means it is time for some social studies. We are at Bickley underscore Murata on X, at Bickley and Murata on Instagram and Facebook. And you can watch us live on YouTube at Arizona Sports every single day. An uptick today, 375 watching on YouTube. So shout out.
7: Yeah, because nice. Jared's not on the screen. Of course we're going to get more people to
3: there's maybe that. And BA on the show. I answer the phone. He goes, "What's up, baby?" I'm like, "Oh, this is great. So good.
7: I tell you, baby."
3: All right. First question on social studies today for Diamondback fans. Do you trust this team to get back to the playoffs? Why or why not?
7: I do, because the teams around them and below them do not impress me at all.
3: Okay.
7: And so I think that they, I think their odds of getting in are still good.
8: Yeah, I believe, and I don't disagree with what Vic said, but I'm looking internally. What I saw over the weekend and on this road trip was pretty telling. And I know it's only 10 games, and there's 2 months of baseball left to be played, but they showed me something on this road trip. Especially Friday and Saturday in Cleveland. That Saturday game was drunk, as Bick said earlier.
7: Uh-huh.
8: And it was really, really nerve-wracking for a game that they had a 10-2 lead. But for them to answer with more tack-on runs after things got just unnecessarily uncomfortable, that showed me something. Yeah. Yesterday was yesterday. No. Again, it's a roller coaster, so ask me this question next Monday.
3: It could be
8: after the Padres and Dodgers are in town, and we might have a different discussion.
3: Yep. If I would have told you they would have gone 6-4 on the road trip, I think all of us would have signed up for that.
7: True. Definitely.
3: And I know it's a long ways away, but Padres Diamondbacks 3-game series to end the season.
8: In San Diego.
3: In San Diego. So, just, again, it's a long ways away, but that
7: no,
3: could be.
7: No, it's not that long.
3: Could be
7: it's
3: big.
7: It's not that long. We're closing in on, 50 games left?
8: Yeah.
3: I think 50 games. The responses are actually kind of overwhelmingly yes. George says, "I do trust them. They're very good at rolling with the punches. They're tough, and they're starting to play better against better teams at the right time. And there's no way Cattell, Corbin, and Jerry stay cold the rest of the season. Hopefully, Jerry and Corbin got it going this weekend."
8: Yeah, but Gabby Moreno
3: starting to, you know, it's
8: go for 12 or his last 12 at bats in this series.
3: Yes.
8: That might be.
3: And Tom Foss is the optimist when it comes to social studies responses. He says, I absolutely have 100% trust in this team to secure one of the wild card spots and do more damage in the playoffs. Look who's getting hot right now, Geraldo Perdomo. And if we can get Burns back, Soroka back, and Carroll and Marte playing to their full potential, sky's the limit for this team.
8: It's only four ifs.
3: Exactly.
8: No problem.
7: Yeah.
3: And then the Corbin Carroll enthusiast said, I have 100% trust, especially if they make a couple moves today. Even one move by the deadline could help a ton. And a reminder, the deadline ends today at 3 o'clock Arizona time. All right, next question. This is mainly for baseball fans. We've had a little bit of this discussion, but fill in the blank here. The Skubal trade is blank for baseball.
7: Typical?
8: That's exactly the word I was going to use.
3: Typical.
8: It's exactly the word I was going to use.
7: How about that?
8: We knew this was coming.
3: I agree.
8: I don't know if we were talking to Bob Nightingale or Tim Kirchen at the beginning of the season.
3: I remember
8: we
3: this,
8: joked yes. about it. And you could probably find, everybody saw this coming. It typical is the exact word.
3: I agree.
8: And I'm looking for a time that's not the case. And there's massive work to be done this offseason in crafting a new CBA to make some real substantial changes to it. Because I don't want it to be a foregone conclusion anymore.
3: I'm hearing a lot of people like online and in the media are saying that this is the tipping point for the 2027 season. Do you think that's the case?
8: No.
3: I think it was going to be a lockout regardless, right?
8: Although, Bob Nightingale brought up an interesting point. When paychecks start to get missed, it's been a while since we've seen a work stoppage really, really drag on for a long, long time where a lot of paychecks were missed. It usually doesn't take that much until somebody blinks. I hope that's the case. I don't want to go a full season. And there are teams, it's been reported, there are teams and general managers that are operating under the thinking that there's not going to be any baseball in 2027.
3: That's what I would say. Steven Ruiz said, this is confusing. The Dodgers didn't give up much, and it's hard to believe no other team could make a better offer. Jones says, I don't think it matters, to be honest. They already have an embarrassment of riches. It would be much funnier now if they don't win a ring to go along with it. And that's the thing. They still have to play the baseball games, and we'll all be rooting against them. All right, last question. We talked about the Tim Tawa bunt attempt at 7 o'clock with the unwritten rules of baseball. So what is the dumbest unwritten rule in baseball? And also, what is your favorite?
7: All of them?
3: And what is your favorite unwritten rule in sports?
7: Favorite unwritten rule in sports?
8: I don't know if I have a favorite. I don't know if I like any of the unwritten rules.
7: Listen, if any unwritten rule was good, it would be written. That's
3: a great point. That's always
7: line.
3: A good point.
7: Yeah.
8: And it wasn't limited. I mean, the question is unwritten rule in sports, not just baseball.
7: Yeah. Okay.
8: The one that always bugs me is when everybody gets butt hurt at the end of an NBA game.
3: Me too.
8: Scoring a basket. Like, if you're going to take two possessions off one each way and not do anything and let the shot clock run out, who cares? It's two possessions.
7: I so agree with that.
8: Just play until the damn buzzer.
3: I'm with you.
7: That's a great one. The mandatory retaliation unwritten rules
3: in baseball. I agree.
8: Well, yeah. That's one thing the Diamondbacks. I felt like there was going to be another like massive bench clearing brawl yesterday after the rain delay.
7: Yeah,
8: because the Guardians were still talking about it after the rain delay, and Tim Tawa's next at bat was coming. I thought they were going to plunk him. Did you get that feeling?
7: Yes, I did get that feeling. And if it weren't a high leverage situation, it might have gone down like that. Look, not swinging 3-0 if you're leading big. All these little concessions you have to make in baseball if the score is perceived to be two lobs, one slide.
8: Can't steal a base if you're up 5 or you're down 5.
7: Right. It's just insane.
3: I agree. Seabacker's answer was good. He said, the dumbest is announcers not being able to mention no hitters or perfect games.
8: That's a good one.
3: After the fifth inning. The best, he says, is in hockey. If you run into or impact a goalie, at minimum, you're getting a stinky glove face or a fight.
7: It's true.
3: And then Christopher, he said, all he put was this. He said, buying a round at the bar after a hole in one. I couldn't tell if that was a dumb rule or it's one of his favorite.
7: It's an insane rule.
8: No, everybody should buy you one.
7: That's my point. I have always thought that if you are the one that gets the hole in one, why are you now obligated to share with everybody?
3: Well, guys, if every
7: when you win big at a casino, why do you have to tip the dealer profoundly? More. Do they tip you when you lose your backside? Mm.
3: No, they don't. I'll answer
7: that
3: for you.
7: Do they give you cab fare on your way out of the casino?
3: No.
8: They'll take your damn shirt from you.
7: Yes, they will.
3: The thing is, if the hole-in-one thing, if everyone bought you a drink, it'd be hard to get home.
7: It'd be very, very hard.
8: They should pay for your Uber, too.
3: There we go, Vinny. Okay. All right. I like where that was going. All right, guys. Right. We're at Bickley_Murata on X, Bickley and Murata on Instagram and Facebook, and on YouTube at Arizona Sports.
8: Thank you, Sammy. Coming up next, more on that specific unwritten rule that may or may not have been violated by the Diamondbacks' Tim Tower yesterday. Bickley and Murata mornings here on this Monday, live from the Casino Arizona and Talking Stick Resort Studios of Arizona Sports, the local sports leader.
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9: 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We're talking about Corbin Burns coming back from an injury. We're talking about Michael Soroka. By the way, frat boys, how good was Michael Soroka? How good was he when he was in the rotation for the Arizona Diamondbacks? You talk about all the injuries the Diamondbacks have. And if you're telling me Justin Martinez is close, okay? AJ Puck at some point in time. 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
17: 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I'm Douglas Santo. Baker Mayfield should be on the Cardinals' radar if things don't work out in Tampa Bay. Jacoby Brissett struggled at training camp Sunday, and where on earth was Trey Benson? And the court declared newly eligible seniors in college football will count toward roster caps and cannot transfer. Those are the top 3 headlines on ArizonaSports.com.
18: I think they're trying to get through that inning, and that last pitch, I think. Oh.
19: And now, Stephen Vogt is screaming at Torrey Lovello. Torrey's coming out of the dugout. Vogt being held back by the umpires. He's trying to say something to Vargas. These are two guys that have a lot of respect for each other. Vogt played for Lovello. Ruplus Odor now pointing his finger at Diamondbacks coaches as well. Stephen Vogt in Torrey's face. Ruplus Odor pointing at Jeff Bannister. And Banny's not taking it. And Banny's got his head cocked as he shouts at Odor, who's having to be held back.
8: It's a good taste of Mike Farron describing what Bick described as one of the most ridiculous scenes he's seen in a long time. The Cleveland Guardians aggrieved over the fact that Tim Tawa attempted a bunt. Oh, my goodness. With a perfect game in the sixth inning.
7: How dare you?
8: Not 3 outs away, 12 outs away from a perfect game.
7: Yeah.
8: Does that even register on a headline? Did any outlet report Gavin Williams' perfect game broken up with nobody out in the sixth inning by a Tim Tawa single?
7: Nobody. No. As you pointed out, and the fact that this continued to be a problem, even though he bunted foul and then singled on the next pitch, is double ludicrous. Then the fact that they were jawing in the rain around home plate and the crew trying to get the tarp on the field had to stop because there was a melee going on. It was ridiculous. Ruglus Odor, by the way, he's the uncle of Rug Ned Odor, who is famously the red ass who threw the punch that knocked Joey Bats' sunglasses off his face.
8: Yes. Those Odors. Maybe they're just
7: stay
8: angry.
7: Away from the, yeah, they're,
8: maybe
7: they're
8: angry
7: issues.
8: That their last name is spelled Odor.
7: Wouldn't you be?
8: I'd be a little upset.
7: A little bit on edge?
8: Look, the debate goes back and forth. Mm-hmm. Torrey Lovello was asked about it. He said, no way, not even close. It's the sixth inning. And he kind of laid out his belief. There's no one specific belief, which is what makes this ridiculous. You play it, anything goes for 6 innings. After the sixth inning, it's a little bit different circumstance. So he was well within his right, according to Torrey Lovello. Not everybody believes that. In fact, I was doing a search on some older incidents, and obviously the one that comes up the most is the 2001 Curt Schilling perfect game that was broken up by a Ben Davis bunt. Ben Davis, a catcher for the Padres, laid down a horrible bunt and beat it out. That was in May. It wasn't exactly in the heat of a pennant race. Curt Schilling at the time said, He kind of saw both ends of it. He said, whether I agree with it being right or not is not really relevant. It was a 2-0 game. If it's 9-0, yeah, I think it's a bleep thing to do. But it was 2-0, and the bottom line is, unwritten rules or not, you're paid to win games. That's the only reason you're playing in the big leagues. In 2019, there was a similar incident where a no-hitter was broken up in the ninth by a bunt between Trenton and Hartford. And MajorLeagueBaseball.com did a poll. 30 players were asked. 14 said, yes, it's okay to bunt. 16 said, nope, it's against the code.
7: That's crazy.
8: This is something that will pop up from time to time. It popped up yesterday. It factored zero into the outcome of the game. But I will say this. Tim Tawa doing that was the closest the Diamondbacks got into getting into Gavin Williams' head the whole game. Mm-hmm. The very next pitch, he laced it into right field.
7: Threw him off. Yeah, maybe. So maybe that's the genius of it all.
8: Maybe.
7: Yeah, these things, these unwritten rules in baseball are so juvenile and so laughable. There's so many of them. The only ones that you should like pay attention to history and sort of bring to the game. Don't swap wives. We had a couple of Yankees players who did that back in the day.
3: Do not do that.
7: Do not do that.
8: Fritz Peterson and Mike Kekich, was that it?
7: That's it. Don't pitch to Nick Castellanos during a personal crisis.
3: Correct. Yes, never, ever.
7: That's a good unwritten rule.
3: It's a deep drive to left field. Netballs.
7: That's right. Netballs out of here. Yeah, look, nobody gets on a hitter. If a hitter is on a long hitting streak, and he's 0 for 3, 0 for 4 in a game, and he tries to bunt his way on, people don't lose their mind then. Why? It's just so, so stupid. When you get to the logic of it, it's what the one side is saying is that if our guy is dealing, if our guy is so filthy on any given day, you need to make sacrifices for that. You need to get out of your competitive zone and acknowledge that this person on this day has got something so special going, you need to oblige. And you need to oblige by none of that funny stuff, like trying to get on base with a bunt.
3: Now, why do you think a majority of the unwritten rules we just talked about in social studies were baseball related? Why do you think there are so many more of them in that sport than any
7: other?
3: Great
7: question.
3: Is it because of like the history and the pageantry of it all?
8: History certainly has a lot to do with it.
7: I think because it's a sport that famously has always policed its own with the beanball, with retaliation pitches.
3: Okay.
7: You do one thing that we don't like that isn't necessarily illegal or against the rules, and you're getting plunked. You pimp that home run too much. You admire that home run a fraction of a second too much. And I'm throwing at you.
8: Yeah,
7: because you've offended me.
8: But it's also gone the other way now, too, with excessive celebrations by the pitcher. Remember Abner Uribe from Milwaukee?
7: Of course.
3: Oh, yeah, that was over the top.
8: Yeah.
7: Of course.
8: But everybody was like, Did he break the unwritten rule?
3: Yeah. Like, dude, just go back to the dugout.
7: Remember when Randy Johnson used to strike a guy and just said, get back in the dugout.
3: I love that stuff.
7: Oh, of course you do.
3: It's great.
7: And, but who's going to talk back to Randy Johnson?
3: Yeah, no one.
8: Knowing they have to step in the box against him
7: again.
8: He's
7: got a black belt.
8: What would
7: you ain't messing with that cat.
8: All right, here's where it gets, you know, and I know Torrey doesn't like gray things. He said that yesterday. He likes black and white. Here's where it gets real gray. Cleveland doesn't react at all. Tawa fouls off the bunt.
7: All right.
8: Everything remains the same. He breaks up the no-hitter. Rain delay happens. Next time up, he gets plunked. Is that better or worse than their reaction? Because I have to assume if he gets plunked there, there's a bench clearing brawl.
7: I think it's worse because the act of retaliating with a pitch it's felonious. You could seriously injure somebody.
3: It's worse, I think.
7: I think it's worse.
8: I think so, too.
3: So you're saying the same stuff happens. He tries to bunt, then gets the single?
8: Yes.
3: Yeah, it's
8: worse.
3: And they
8: kind of hold their tongue. They bite their tongue.
7: Yeah, say nothing about it.
3: Because I think it's worse. A, the bunt itself didn't break up the no-hitter.
8: No.
3: Right? So
8: they were mad at the attempt,
3: which is even more
8: ridiculous.
3: I mean, I think it's ridiculous either way. But because the bunt didn't break up the hit, and if he were to get plunked the next time out, it's ridiculous.
8: But like I said, it's one of those things where if we do it, it's cool.
3: Yeah.
8: If anybody else does it, it's not so cool.
3: See, I don't like when like we if the Diamondbacks were in this instance. I agree with Bick. Hitting someone, I don't love.
8: No, but it, like Ruglis Odor, Brian Rocchio, Patrick Bailey were the three that were the most bothered, at least visibly. Mm-hmm. I wonder if anybody in the Guardians dugout said, "What are you doing? He's trying to win a game."
7: That's
8: right?
7: A great question.
8: I wonder if that happened, and if it did, those quotes will never see the light of day.
7: But yeah, you're right. It was Rocchio who was basically, he's the one that kind of lit that fire. You're absolutely right about
8: Brian
7: that.
8: Brian Rocchio, he of the 0-for-11 series with a gigantic error that almost opened the door for them yesterday.
7: Exactly. Exactly.
8: Coming up next, we'll hand out some hardware on this Monday. It's Bickley and Murata Mornings here on Arizona Sports, the local sports leader.
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19: 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Manzardo has it. He races to the bag. Ball game is over. The Diamondbacks fall to the Cleveland Guardians today. 5-0 the final.
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3: I'm Sammy Cebulka with What's Trending Now. The MLB trade deadline is now just hours away, and the Arizona Diamondbacks, as of now, have neither been buyers or sellers. Could that change come 3 o'clock this afternoon? We'll have to wait and find out. The Snakes over the weekend, though, took 2 of 3 from the Guardians. They dropped Sunday's weather-delayed game 5-0, but remain tied with the Phillies for the second wild card spot, and they return home for another big series, this time with the San Diego Padres, starting tonight with Brandon Pfaadt on the mound. First pitch will be at 6:40, and you can hear it right here on Arizona Sports 98.7 and the Arizona Sports app. The Cardinals are in action this week. That's right, Thursday night, the Hall of Fame game between the Cardinals and Panthers, and our very own Larry Fitzgerald will be inducted into the Hall of Fame in what should be a great night all around as football is back in our lives, and that's what's trending now.
1: Time to take a look at the Arizona Sports poll question.
3: All right, today's Arizona Sports poll question: will the Diamondbacks make the postseason? Yes or no?
7: Feeling optimistic. Put me down for a yes.
8: Are we talking about this year or forever and ever forever and in ever. Their existence?
3: This year.
8: Sure, we'll say yes.
3: Okay, 63%.
7: Let's go, Sammy.
3: Feeling optimistic. Wow. I'm rubbing off. Let's go. 37% voted.
8: You were so done last week.
3: Well, no, Vinny, here's the thing, though. I can be done for like 16 hours. That's about like all I got in me.
8: It's like Jarrett eating. He gets to the point where he's done until it's the next time.
3: Until he's
8: to
3: hungry
8: eat.
3: Again. Yeah. It's kind of like the next game. It's like, all right, I'll wear this one. But then as soon as the first pitch comes out for the next game, I'm like, okay, we're back for 9 more innings.
8: Yeah, I mean,
7: that's allowed.
8: It is. And I go through it every year personally during baseball season.
3: I've been saying it's the hardest.
8: That's today's poll question. You can vote on it right now on the homepage, arizonasports.com.
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8: Hardware is how we do the award show on Monday mornings based on what we took in over the weekend. 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
7: The Plum Assignment Award, Vinny, goes to Kelsey Plum, who is now a member of the Phoenix Mercury. And it's really, really good because the Mercury are having a really, really soggy, yucky kind of season. And this brings real star power to the team. And with Kelsey Plum, they don't even need the t-shirt cannon anymore.
3: Yes, true.
7: The famous video of Kelsey Plum throwing a t-shirt into the stands. She's got one of the best throwing arms I've ever seen.
8: It's one of the most amazing videos. If you haven't seen it, look it up. This goes back to early in her career where she was a member of the San Antonio Silver Stars.
7: Wow.
8: And well done. I think she was at a Spurs game and she threw out t-shirts and got it to the upper deck, no problem. Those t-shirts
7: and the form was insane.
8: Yeah, the form, and it was like a perfect spiral.
7: Yes. Mm-hmm.
8: People thought it was like AI before AI was a thing.
3: Yeah, well, ex-wife of Darren Waller, she was probably throwing in passes in the backyard.
8: She could have been.
3: She could have been.
8: Yeah. The Mercury, you say this about them under the Matt Ishbia umbrella. People expected them to be sellers at the deadline. They pick up the best player available in a trade and now maybe have the inside track to sign her moving forward.
7: Right.
8: Yeah. They're not afraid to do that stuff.
7: No, they're really not.
8: Blank them picks.
7: People are like, well, she's expected to explore free agency after the season. I'm like, you people don't know Matt Ishbia.
8: No. My first award is the He's a Real Munson Award. It's a tip of the cap to one of my favorite movies, Kingpin. Did you see Austin Wells yesterday, the catcher for the New York Yankees? Yesterday was the 47th anniversary of the death of Thurman Munson, who was an incredibly popular member and a really good player for the New York Yankees. Died tragically in a plane crash on an off day, a plane that he was flying from Ohio to New York. I still remember it. I was eight. I just turned 8 years old, and I remember where I was when I found out. Coming back from, do you remember Price Club before Costco?
7: I do.
8: We, my parent, we had just moved into our house, and my parents had taken us to Costco or to Price Club. And that's when we got the news. So what did he do? He paid tribute to Thurman Munson yesterday. 47 years later, he had specially designed catcher gear. But catcher gear was not what it is back in the 70s, wasn't what it is now. You couldn't even get it in team colors. So the Yankees obviously have their uniform that they've had forever. Thurman Munson wore an orange chest protector.
7: Oh, that's
8: and
7: awesome.
8: Orange like knee pads and catcher gear. Because that's all that was available.
7: That's right.
8: So Austin that's Wells had this specially made from this company, Evo Shield, to make it look like Thurman Munson's, and he wore it yesterday.
7: Yeah, that's
8: and then
7: excellent.
8: Even shaved his goatee into Thurman Munson's mustache.
7: That's excellent.
8: Yeah.
3: That's pretty good.
7: What a Munson.
3: What a Munson. All right, my my first award is the Fergie You're Off the Hook Award. And I'm giving it to Martha Reeves. Did you guys see this?
8: Oh, I did see this.
3: Or hear it?
8: Opening, I did hear it.
3: Opening night in the first women's pro baseball league, Martha Reeves sang the single worst national anthem I've ever heard, taking over Fergie's top spot. And I'll play a couple of,
8: okay, good.
3: A couple of sounds.
8: Yeah.
3: All right, here we go.
5: Early life, what so proudly we hailed at the twilight's last gleaming, whose broad stripes and bright stars.
8: Stop, you gotta stop. Yeah, it's bad.
7: Oh,
8: it's,
7: my goodness.
3: There are these two people singing it right in front of her. So there's three total people, two people singing it, you know, pretty well. And she's kind of like looking at them, like bobbing back and forth and trying to sing off of them or with them. I don't even know.
8: No, I mean, there's a couple of things at play here. Martha Reeves is 85 years old.
3: There's that.
8: And we could pin this on the sound guy, too.
3: Could.
8: Whoever was doing the harmony there was way up too high.
7: Yeah.
8: Or
7: yeah,
8: too close to the microphone or something. But it was bad. Still not as bad as Fergie's.
3: You don't think as bad as Fergie's?
8: Fergie's was worse.
3: Okay.
8: When you had players cracking up and laughing at that event, that was so bad.
3: Fair.
7: My next award is the Wild Times Ahead Award. I'm giving it to the Portland Trail Blazers. Bill Simmons has been saying for a couple of days now that he's getting the idea that the Tom Dunscap, the guy that owns the Blazers, Tom Dundon, that Tom Dunscap, who paid $4.2 billion for the billion for the Trail Blazers, is looking to move them and then sell them and then probably double his money wherever he goes. Bill Simmons is now saying that Kansas City might be the market that they move to. They've already got the T-Mobile Arena sitting there. They've got a ready-made arena in Kansas City that's just been sitting there for years.
8: A long time, yeah.
7: A long time. And Kansas City's been in the NBA before. I'm just saying that for a young, talented team like the Trail Blazers, going into next year with this in the background, it's going to be brutal. To have a fan base that doesn't know whether you're coming or going?
8: Yeah, I mean, on one hand, I would be happy for the Kansas City market. I think there's a lot of good sports fans there. And yes, I do remember the Kansas City Kings when I was a kid.
7: Yep.
8: The Suns had
7: Sam Lacy had
8: a rivalry
7: Jimmy
8: with them.
7: Walker.
8: Reggie King.
7: Artie Grunfeld. Scott Wedman.
3: Oh, that's good.
7: Otis Birdsong.
8: But I would feel horrible. And I don't like the Portland Trailblazers, but that's a good city.
7: Yes.
8: It's a good market. It's a one-sport town who's been faithful to that organization for so long. And to see this charlatan come in.
3: This hump.
8: And slash things to the core and then move them, that would be gross.
7: It's gross.
8: My last award is that seems like a waste of money award. And I'm giving it to Luka Doncic of the Los Angeles Lakers. Did you see this story? What a great teammate.
7: No.
8: He's going to host the entire Lakers roster, fly them over to Slovenia for a mini camp to get ready for the upcoming season.
3: Okay.
8: Couldn't you accomplish the same thing and save a bunch of money just by getting your chunky behind on a plane and flying from Slovenia to L.A.?
7: Well, maybe that. He wants them to see some culture.
8: I've heard Slovenia is absolutely breathtakingly beautiful.
7: Mm-hmm.
8: But, come on.
3: It's fair. Yeah. Maybe just save the jet fuel and go yourself.
8: Yeah, maybe.
7: Okay.
3: All right. My last award real quick is the Who Said They're Dead Award, and I'm giving it to movie theaters. Saturday night, my friends and I, we went to go see the new Spider-Man, just came out. And let me tell you, the parking lot, packed. The theater, packed. It was the busiest I've seen a movie theater since I was a kid. Maybe it's because Spider-Man and The Odyssey are both out in theaters, but movies are back and going to movies are back, and I've unlocked a new favorite movie theater candy.
7: Oh, what is
8: which
7: it?
8: Is what?
3: The Nerd Clusters, fellas.
8: Yeah?
7: Really?
3: The Nerd Clusters are phenomenal.
8: I don't go to movies that often anymore. I might try that, but my son's like, hey, do you want to go see the new Spider-Man? I was like, if you want to go, I'll go. I don't care. I looked up like 10 different theaters, about 50 mm-hmm. different showings, Saturday and Sunday. Couldn't find anything outside of the first three rows, no two seats together for every showing of Spider-Man.
7: Wow.
8: So we're going today.
3: There you go.
7: Oh, nice.
3: It's good. It's fun.
7: Nice.
3: It's a fun movie. Get some Nerd Clusters, Vinny.
8: All right. That's
7: Nerd Clusters, Vinny.
8: Nerd Clusters.
7: All right.
8: Final thoughts straight ahead on this Monday. It's Bickley and Murata Mornings here on Arizona Sports, the local sports leader.
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0: reaction to this song at all? You know this? I'm not saying you should.
1: No, I do not.
2: I'm playing it for a reason, but this is a song called See It Red from 2002. It went to number one on the U.S. alternative charts in that year, which is when I started working in alternative radio.
1: Okay.
2: I don't think I've heard this song in over 20 years. But the only reason I'm playing it is because of what we talked about a lot today. There's no band called Unwritten Rule, but this is Unwritten Law is the name of the band.
1: Okay.
2: Yes.
1: Oh, interesting.
2: Laws are more strict than rules.
1: Laws have to be written. Yes. If there were unwritten laws, there would be big issues.
2: You like didn't, the Purge.
3: You didn't want to go with Natasha Bedingfield's Unwritten?
2: No.
3: So fair.
2: See in Red, Unwritten Law, a song 25 years old, today's song of the day.
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2: Have I got a story for you. This could have gone into hardware, but it deserved its own real estate. So Pete Crow Armstrong just had a month in July. It's his second consecutive month where he had multiple triples, 5+ home runs, 5+ stolen bases, and 15 or more walks. Seems kind of arbitrary grouping, but it's only been done 3 times in Major League history. Pete Crow Armstrong just did it. Barry Bonds did it in 1995. And Babe Ruth did it in 1920.
1: I know where you're going with this.
2: So Babe Ruth obviously is the most legendary baseball player of all time. That's a good way to put it, right? Mm-hmm. Pete Crow Armstrong's on a podcast. Listen to this.
6: What's an unpopular opinion that you have?
7: This is going to be crazy.
8: I love it. Babe Ruth never existed is one that I love.
9: Oh, my God.
10: Really? He never existed.
8: I heard some pitcher with the Mariners, what's his name? Salcedo? You remember him?
10: Salcedo, yeah, lefty.
8: I think he did some podcast on Zoom when he was like going down the rabbit hole with somebody about how Babe Ruth never existed. I was like, dude, that's awesome. Like,
6: wow. So you're going to double down right now?
8: Well, it's like we always talk about how like the game's evolving and like people might as well have been like underhanding the ball to that guy. And he's regarded still as one of the best players ever. And might as well dive further into it and be like, well, maybe he just never existed.
6: I love it.
1: That is wild. Let me tell you something about Pete Crow Armstrong. So when I went back to Chicago, I dropped by my sister's house and I got to meet some of my sister's grandchildren, some of my niece's kids for the first time. Two young boys growing up on the South Side, okay, John and Benny. And I'm throwing them, I'm pitching them to them in the backyard of my sister's house.
2: You throwing smoke?
3: Duh. It's the only way.
1: The houses are so close together on the South Side of Chicago. Half of them went in this neighbor's yard, half of them went in the others. Yeah, but I asked him, I'm like, so are you guys digging the White Sox? And both of them in unison said, no, Pete Crow Armstrong. And I'm like,
3: yeah.
1: Whoa.
3: He's a mammoth.
1: You got to understand what that means for dudes, young dudes in deep South Side Chicago to be saying a Cubs player is their favorite player. So that dude has got quite an effect on people. Now that take there, though, I don't know about that.
2: That's like you having to hide from your friends, your South Side friends that your dad was taking you to Wrigley.
1: And again, people always ask me, did you grow up a Cubs fan or a Sox fan? And the answer for me was both. My father worked as a bartender at a very swanky downtown steakhouse. And he used to have clients come in and flip them Cub tickets. He'd come home and he'd say, Danny, get your stuff. We're going to Wrigley, but don't tell anybody.
3: In a fantasy world, a White Sox-Cubs World Series would be pretty insane.
2: That would be interesting. Did they ever meet historically in the World Series? I mean, that's well off my purview.
1: No.
3: I don't.
1: No. They famously met when Michael Jordan played the White. They used to have this, like, they'd play like a game before the season began. Yeah.
2: The interesting part of Pete Crow Armstrong's take there is that Babe Ruth never existed. The pitcher from the Mariners that he brings up, there's never been a player named Salcedo. Wow. And the great part is, lefty. No, you don't know. He's completely talking out of his behind here.
1: That is hysterical. Babe Ruth, lefty. Yeah, I remember him.
2: Oh, yeah, Salcedo.
1: Yeah.
2: There is a podcast I was able to find, the Dirty Slides podcast from April 6, 2023, episode 61. The name of the episode is Babe Ruth Didn't Exist, and apparently it goes into this whole CIA conspiracy that people are alleging that Babe Ruth was a figment of people's imagination or was just invented for the good of the game. What are we doing here?
1: My goodness.
2: He's only been... There's a museum in Baltimore.
1: Mm-hmm.
2: You can tour his childhood home.
1: Yeah. Yeah. I mean, come on. I mean, you can argue, did he really call a shot a home run in Wrigley Field? Because that might be myth.
2: That might be legendary.
1: But Babe Ruth lived.
3: That's part
1: of
3: him.
1: That's like saying the dinosaurs weren't real.
3: Yeah.
2: That's like saying we never landed on the moon.
3: Oh, yeah. 1906 White Sox Cubs World Series.
1: Okay. Oh, that's right. They did that once.
2: I was still young then. Sammy, I came up with a new strategy for you and Jamal, though.
3: Oh, great. Love it.
2: In the generation gap. Okay. Instead of saying you don't know something that happened before, just say, that never happened. It never existed.
3: There it is.
2: The question is moot.
3: I think we'll take on that, Trey. You would just void the question. No point.
2: Oh, fun show
1: Good
2: today.
1: Good Monday, fellas.
3: Yes.
2: Thanks to Bob Nightingale, Dave Pasch, and B.A. Bruce Arians for joining us. The clock's still ticking on the D-backs. Hours away from the trade deadline. More on that with Wolf and Luke and so much more coming up next here on Arizona Sports, the local sports leader. Have a great day, everybody.
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7: I'm Sammy Sabolka with what's trending now. The Diamondbacks took 2 of 3 from the Guardians over the weekend and wrapped up their 10-game road trip 6-4, still tied with the Phillies for the second wild card spot, and return home for a 4-game series with the San Diego Padres that starts tonight with Brandon Pfaadt on the mound. First pitch will be at 6:40, and you can hear it right here on Arizona Sports 98.7 and the Arizona Sports app. Elsewhere around the MLB, last year's AL Cy Young winner Tarek Skubal was traded. Yep, you guessed it, to the LA Dodgers over the weekend. And with the deadline ending today at 3, what will the Diamondbacks end up doing? The Arizona Cardinals continued with training camp over the weekend as they prep for the Hall of Fame game this Thursday. And from Walter Nolan, injury updates to who has stood out and struggled at camp, we've got you covered over on ArizonaSports.com today. And that's what's trending now.
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9: Oh, Luke, Wolf, and my brothers! Are you kidding me? This does not suck buttermilk, right?
6: Ron Wolfley.
10: Hey, I was a witch blister. 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
6: It's Wolf and Luke.
0: Casino Arizona and Talking Stick Resort Studios on this Monday morning. It's the Wolf and Luke Show. John Lund is in for Wolf. John, what's going on?
12: Oh, what a busy weekend. Let's go.
0: Hold on. I'm going to spend... Awesome. I haven't signed into my email on this computer yet, so this will be another half hour.
12: You're having a rough technology morning.
0: I love it when you type the same password in 6 times, and on the 6th time, it's like, oh, wait, you're right. That is the correct password.
12: I thought you were a hacker.
0: That's correct. The same password I've been using for a while. I'm quite certain it's the right one. All right. How was your weekend?
12: It was outstanding.
0: Oh, wow.
12: Okay, honestly.
0: A little aggressive.
12: Well, I mean, the Skubal thing brought it down. You know, we'll get into it. The D-backs thing, there's a ton of Cardinals, but I just watch sports. And I just got the greatest tweet maybe ever. Scott Hansen just tweeted out 6 more Sundays.
0: Oh, it's great.
12: We're down to six.
0: We're technically in game week now for the Arizona Cardinals as they're playing on Thursday, of course, against Kenny Pickett and the Carolina Panthers. That's how you know it's a big game.
12: Rick said the best thing ever before the show. I hate to give him credit to start the show, but he goes,
0: dangerous at the beginning
12: Kenny
0: of the
12: Pickett
0: show.
12: Is the perfect Hall of Fame starting quarterback. He really is.
0: That was me that said that.
12: Oh, you said that?
0: At least give Rick credit for
12: the things. I thought you said that. Am I wrong? I swear you said that. Okay.
0: Rick, did you say it too? I don't know.
13: Luke and I were riffing off each
12: other. Okay, you were riffing.
0: It was a lot of Kenny Pickett talk.
12: Both of you guys very smart to start on Monday.
0: Yeah, see, now I feel like you've raised the bar too high.
12: He's a perfect starting Hall of Fame kind of quarterback, right?
0: Yeah. I wasn't really thinking Hall of Fame when I said it. I was thinking more like preseason game.
12: Yeah, that's what I mean. So
13: let's

0: We're going to get into that. We're going to get into a Cardinals game week. Chris Collinsworth is going to join us later on in the show because kind of a big week for the NFL in general. With
1: now, here's a guy who's joining the Wolf and Luke show.
0: And you'll just have to wait and see if it's just Rick as Chris Collinsworth or if it's really Chris Collinsworth.
2: Maybe we'll even get in a Larry Fitzgerald question between all the Patrick Mahomes talk.
0: We should have Rick as Chris Collinsworth interview Chris Collinsworth.
2: That would be amazing.
0: See how long it takes him to hang up, but it'd be kind of fun. We're going to talk Jody Jackson a little bit as well, but let's start with the D-backs. The trade deadline is in 5 hours. The Diamondbacks have not made a move. If you go on Gambo's Twitter page, and the reason I direct you there, or X page, the reason I direct you there is because he is usually pretty dialed in with this stuff. I would just say follow along with that. I mean, he's repeatedly pointed out how difficult it may be to make a trade. Everybody is calling this a seller's market, which I get, but in theory, wouldn't every year be a seller's market the way baseball's set up now?
2: Because this is the only team, the bad teams have leverage over the good teams.
0: Yeah.
2: Because they need something. And unless a guy's contract is expiring, and even then you can get a draft pick for said players. So if you're a team that needs to trade, there's a couple of desperate teams. The Giants are desperate. The Mets are desperate. There's a few teams like that to unload contracts. But outside of that, it is always a buyer's market because you're a contender looking for something specific and the other team is out of it. So what's the big deal to them?
0: Yeah, I mean, there's like, I don't know, 7 teams that feel pretty confident they're making the postseason. And then another, I don't know, 10 that feel like they have a good shot. And then still like another 8 that aren't out of it. You're getting down. Yeah. I don't know what's the math on that. There's only like 5 or 6 teams that are definitely out of it, which creates that seller's market. Diamondbacks have not done anything. I would see it as a mistake if they don't do anything. Where are you on this? Wolf and I were talking about it late last week. I don't think they have to get crazy. And I mean, Mike Hazen has pretty consistently been active around the trade deadline, whether buying or selling. A lot of times he sort of pulls a rabbit out of the hat and surprises people. I still think they're going to make a move, but we are now only 5 hours away, and there are rumblings like, hey, what if they just didn't do anything? Yeah. If they just didn't do anything, you're just kind of, I don't think you can make a deep run with this team. I think you can make the postseason, but I also think if you added like just one good bat, you could be dangerous in the playoffs.
2: I will preview all of the executive shows that are coming up on Arizona Sports if they don't make a trade.
0: Yes.
2: You know, we really feel good about things because we got all these guys coming back in the injured list, and that's really like our trade deadline moves. No, it's not.
0: Not until they actually come back.
2: Right. Burns was supposed to come back, didn't. Puck was supposed to come back, didn't. Lawler's had drawbacks. Everybody has. So and here's the other thing about guys coming back. They're not just fresh off the shelf. Oh, man, I've been resting all year. I'm great. Burns is going to be a 3 or a 4 inning guy. Soroka's going to take a minute to come back. Nelson's going to take a minute because that's what pitchers do. You're not going to just go out and throw 100 pitches. Lawler's been hurt a couple of times. I don't know how he's going to come back. So I know they're going to say that because that's a really popular thing to say. We've already got our trade deadline guys. They just got to get healthy. Remember when we said that about the Suns all season long and they never got healthy? Mm-hmm. I mean, what happens at one point during the season is those guys become a bonus. They don't become counted on guys. They become a bonus. So that doesn't take the place of having the worst OPS in baseball at first base. They have to get a first baseman. I don't want to hear how hard it is because that's your job, and you've been trying to case this whole thing for months now, and now it comes down to the last second. You still haven't made a deal because you didn't want to overpay. I get that. But they have the worst first base situation offensively in the entire league. Luis Garcia goes to the Nationals. I don't know how that went, but people were upset about it. He goes to the Yankees. Of course he did, because it's Yankees, Dodgers, and world, and we're just living in it.
0: Yeah, and you're supposed to be thankful for that. We'll get to that in a
2: absolutely.
0: Second.
2: Yeah. But it is. It's a thin market at first base. I get it, but that's not my problem. You're supposed to go out. You were supposed to already have been doing this for months. It doesn't come down to a day. They've known since Carlos Santana got here, and we went, oh, you know, that they had a problem at first base. So don't tell me how difficult it is because you've had months to deal with this.
0: Yeah, I like I said, I would be surprised if they don't do anything. I would almost see it as, I don't want to say punting on the season because I do believe they could make the postseason with the team they have right now.
2: I agree with you.
0: But I think there would be a certain level of like, we're just going to see how far this takes us. But I mean, deep down, you know, if your first base OPS is as low as it is, you're not. What are you really going to do in the postseason? You know, I feel like they're going to do something to at least address that, whether it works or not. There's something. Hazen's good typically at not overpaying. I don't know that there's a lot of trades the Diamondbacks have made since he got here where they drastically overpaid. He's usually pretty good at winning the trade if somebody does win the trade. But, you know, we're under 5 hours now. We're going to get a lot into the Scubo thing in a little bit, but just your initial reaction to that and the reason I ask here is I wonder if it's cooling the trade market at all, if certain teams are just like, what are we doing?
2: Yeah. And
0: like, this is ridiculous now.
2: And those in the know say that 2027 could have an effect on it because they know there's going to be a lockout. Whatever. We'll get to that at some point. But, here's the most damning part about it is when Scoob got traded, I was on the air doing a national show, and just people went crazy from mm-hmm. coast to coast. Not just people in the division like we are here. We're directly affected by it. It was Boston. It was Baltimore. It was Texas. It was, and they're just sick of it because here was the reaction. When Luka gets traded to the Lakers, everybody goes, oh my God. When Scoob goes to the Dodgers, it's like, yeah.
0: Yeah, we all knew this was going to happen.
2: Right.
0: Everybody knew it was going to happen.
2: You don't want a predictable.
0: It started as right. like a sick joke, but everybody was like, oh, well, he's the best player. Well, he'll just go there.
2: It's like WWE. It's like, well, there's no drama in this. We know what's going to happen. It's like a scripted movie, and that's the most damning part. Throw the finances aside for a second. The fact that everybody knew that Scuba was going to go to the Dodgers, and oh, by the way, that he's going to re-sign there too, is the worst kept secret in sports. And that's why it's bad for the sport, because everyone's like, yeah, the top guy, the Dodgers have pitchers that they're massively overpaying, like Glasnow and Snell and Ohtani and et cetera. And they can't, none of them can stay healthy.
0: Doesn't even matter.
2: Right. They can have Kyle Tucker just stink all season. They can have Mookie Betts at 33, have a 600 something OPS, paying him a ton of money. It does not matter. It's business as usual, the Dodgers, and no one else can do that.
0: Yeah, and spare me the whole, well, they got Zaire Hope. Cool. He's a prospect. He's a prospect.
2: Right.
0: He's never done anything at the major
2: tickets.
0: League level.
2: Yeah.
0: He might be really good, and if he is, he'll end up back on the Dodgers in 5 years. Like, let's just call this the way it is.
2: Yeah, it's like when's Paul Skeens going to the Dodgers? It's just, that's soon. Bad for the sport.
0: Yeah. It's not you and I were talking about this off the air, and we can get into it, like I said, more in a few minutes, but the most frustrating part is the whatever it is, 2% of people on social media and a lot of national media that are like, hey, you know, it's not the Dodgers' fault. You should be happy for them. Like, I don't care about the Dodgers. I don't think this is 100% their fault. If you don't think this is an issue for the sport, you probably shouldn't be covering the sport. And you probably shouldn't be watching the sport if you think this is good for the sport. I think even if I were a Dodgers fan, I'd be like, this is kind of weird. At this point, like, we probably could be winning titles without buying every player.
2: Their
0: so
2: owners
0: why do
2: come
0: we have
2: out and said
0: this?
2: That Mark Walter has come out and said this is not great for the sport. And by the way, national media in general, led by Ken Rosenthal, stop talking to us like we're children. We get it. But you can't sit there. Well, financially, I don't need it explained to me why the Dodgers are great. The organization is great. The farm system's great. All this stuff. It's not directly their fault. But it's like the face of the steroid era. Barry Bonds was the face of it, like it or not. It's a problem, and they're the problem. Even though they're doing what every other team wants to be able to do and can't, their TV revenue, local TV revenue, pays their salaries for a season, for a year. Nobody else can say that. We can go on and on. I'm not angry with the Dodgers. It's the system, and they're the face of it. And then all these national insiders, like I said, led by Rosenthal, talk to fans like we're stupid. We get it.
0: Yeah, we're
2: quit
0: the
2: talking
0: ones,
2: down to us.
0: But they have $1.1 billion in deferred salary. Dollars in deferred salary.
2: That's quite a credit card bill that you have there.
0: It is not about the Dodgers. This is not the Dodgers were the favorites to win the World Series 3 days ago before they got Scooble. Yeah, I think the reason this is hitting a lot of people around all of baseball extra hard is because this feels like the final straw. Like, okay, we're going to have a lockout now. Because this is so egregious at this point. I think that's why it's bothering a lot of people. All right, when we come back, what jumps out about the Cardinals' first depth chart? Because it's out, and the first preseason game is just a couple days away. That's next. It's Wolf and Luke. John Lund's in for Wolf and Arizona Sports, the local sports leader.
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0: Cardinals-Panthers Thursday night. So the Cardinals had to put out a depth chart.
1: I'm so excited for a preseason depth chart.
0: And now what's wrong with me? Overreact.
1: Oh boy, the depth chart.
0: Let's start big picture. Anything jump out at you? I mean, the main thing that jumped out seemingly at everybody.
1: Yeah,
0: I guess we can just start there. Is with Jeremiah Love as the number two back. Is that really that crazy right now? I mean, if he's the number two back in week three of the NFL season, I'll be a little confused, but. First preseason game, I don't know. I don't think it's that crazy.
1: No, the first thing to know for people is that this is the PR staff that puts these out. It's not the coaches, so you got to understand that this isn't officially coming from anybody, but they have a pretty good idea. But what you do to rookies, because go ahead and look at right guard as well. Chase Bezontis, he's the backup at right guard. He's going to start. Jeremiah Love's the backup at running back. He's going to start. That's what you do with rookies. You're not going to just put out the first chart and say, hey, all these rookies are just awesome. They've got to work for their position, and we've heard Mike LaFleur and other coaches say, you know, he's coming along. That's what they do to rookies. They don't praise Love on rookies just, you know, one after the other, after the other, after the other. They watch a bunch of depth charts across the NFL. The rookies, even the high pick rookies, are going to be second string guys. So that's just kind of how it works.
0: Yeah, I mean, Kirk Cousins may start the season in Vegas, but he's number one on the depth chart there. The second that you saw Jeremiah Love is not listed as the starter, I think you can go ahead and assume that every other rookie on the Cardinals is not going to be listed as a starter. Carson Beck is third for people that haven't seen it. I don't know. I didn't think there was anything too crazy. Andrew Wingard at safety over Rabbit. Based on,
2: I mean, I've been you out smell something, Rabbit?
3: Fear.
1: Well done.
0: A couple
1: just
0: practices.
1: Right on point.
0: And then even just talking to people at practice too, like I don't think that's a shock based on the first week and a half of camp. Wingard's been pretty good. I don't think it's a knock on Rabbit. But that was another one that I think maybe jumped out to some people. And Sean Murphy Bunting right now listed as a starting corner. But they also have Denzel Burke and Will Johnson listed as starting corners.
1: Yeah, three corners. I'm not sure. Murphy Bunting's got to stay healthy. We'll see if that even happens.
0: Would be Garrett Williams if he was healthy.
1: Yeah, and I like that too. I guess the only other thing, you mentioned Wingard, and then they had Rabbit as a backup. And I think those two are going to start there. The other thing that jumps out, their wide receiver core as far as starting is really good.
0: It is.
1: It's up there. Their depth is not great. The only thing I'd say about the depth chart as far as the wide receivers are concerned, I love Kendrick Bourne. He's a great guy. I've covered him before. He's the type of receiver that's going to drive you crazy, though, and that's the reason why he's been jumping teams, is that he'll make a catch that you're going, wow, unbelievable. How do you catch that? And then it'll be third and six. And he'll run like a hook, and it'll be right between his hands, and he'll drop it. And you'll go, oh, my God.
0: Great. Looking forward to that.
1: Yeah, I mean, that's him. He's a great personality. Awesome. He's a great guy. He's got great energy. He's great for the team. He's great in the locker room. But he's just got this issue of make a great catch, drop one. Make a great catch, drop one. That's just what he does. It drives teams crazy. But he's a good third. I'm not saying that. He's a good slot guy. He's very smart. He's not the fastest. Pretty athletic. But I'm just warning you. He's going to drop a couple, and you're going to go, oh.
0: It is, though, it's something now that you see the depth chart, and there's no like surprises here. But when you look at the offense and you say, OK, let's pretend you're going into week one and your running backs are Jeremiah Love and Tyler Algier with James Conner mixing in somehow. And I don't know about Trey Benson. We'll get to that. And then your receivers are Marvin Harrison Jr., Michael Wilson and Kendrick Bourne as your three. And you have Trey McBride as your tight end. That alone, if you just separate that, you can put that up against almost any team in the NFL. Now, obviously, you got to have the engine to make it all go, and that's kind of a big deal.
1: Please, someone throw me the ball.
0: You've got a great car. I don't know if you have an engine or tires, but you have a great car.
1: That is good looking. You raise the hood. What? There's no engine. Yeah, that's an issue.
0: Or there might be an engine.
1: I'll give you a discount on that, Dan.
0: Oh, you wanted the exclusive package.
1: Okay. Oh, you wanted the car to move.
0: So they have the framework of a really good offense, which, you know, take that for what it's worth. Walter Nolan, too, you know, just throwing this out there, we were out there doing the show on Friday, and we stuck around to watch practice afterwards. And I don't know, about a half hour after the show. So this is probably about 45 minutes into practice. Walter Nolan goes limping by, and we're all just our day is ruined.
1: Yeah.
0: Wolf wasn't there at this point. He actually had to leave. So I was like, nobody tell Wolf. Like, nobody let Wolf know that Walter Nolan's hurt.
1: Did you get a text from him later? I'm sure he was panicked. Full panic.
0: Well, fortunately, LaFleur kind of shut that down yesterday, so it seems like he's fine. So, you know, fine, but he's been dealing with stuff since he got into the league, so you got to keep an eye on that.
1: Yeah, there's no doubt. Speaking of that, I thought there's a lot of ifs. You and I have discussed that many, many, many, many times. If. But the front seven, I'm not sure what's going to happen in the secondary. You're looking at three corners, and we'll see what happens there. But the front seven, if healthy, mm-hmm. is not bad. They could use some pass rush juice a little bit more. There's no doubt. But I like Robinson. I think maybe he does break out. Josh Sweat, for all the talk in the offseason, he was going to go somewhere. He's not. Lopez is a solid guy. Is he going to have flashy numbers? No, but you need a guy like that on your team. He's going to make plays. And then if Nolan, I get it. But the linebacker core with Wilson back is nice. And then I'm not sure about the secondary. Obviously, there's Budin. I think Rabbit's going to be really good. I'm questioning about the health of the corners is more than anything else to me. But it's not a terrible front seven for everybody ripping it. And then, not having a quarterback hurts, but you've got skilled position players on one side. You have some potential to be pretty good in your front seven. I'm not sitting here saying they're going to win a bunch of games, but it's not as bad as what the national media is making it out to be. Like, I look at the Dolphins roster, I look at the Jets roster, the teams
0: teams that are an absolute mess.
1: Absolute mess. They've got some guys who can play. They just have to stay healthy and live up to potential.
0: There are other teams around the league that are decent because they have a good quarterback, or at least a solid quarterback, but they don't have as good of a potential lineup as the Cardinals do. I'm like you. I mean, I'm not going to sit here and talk myself into, oh, this is how they're going to win nine games. I do think if this team were in, I don't know, the NFC South, we could have a real conversation of, hey, could they surprise some people? Could they sneak in and win this division? It'd be a lot easier to win nine games in that division, and nine games might win you that division. You know what I mean? In the NFC West, good luck winning nine games.
1: That's it.
0: And nine games isn't going to get you anywhere near first place anyway. So that is the bigger issue I have with the Cardinals right now, is the division and the schedule as opposed to their actual roster. And the only reason that matters is because I agree with you. There's some holes. Like, I don't know what Cody Simon is yet. Right. Like, there's some holes on this defense. And then there's some question marks. But the question marks have real upside. Again, here's another if they actually capitalize on it this year. But if some of these question marks get answered the right way, I do think you have the framework of a pretty good team going into 2027, assuming you get the right quarterback at that point.
1: And that's big. I mean, that's everything. The quarterback is everything. So we're not minimizing it. I'm not saying they're going to win nine games either. This isn't going to make people feel better, but I think there can be a lot of player development in this season, and secondarily not getting blown out by 30, where you want to turn off the TV and say, hey, honey, what are we doing today after the first quarter of the first half? A loss is a loss, and it doesn't matter how close. And people get all excited about, well, I think we have momentum. It doesn't work that way. You either win or you lose. I did a lot of pass fail in college. Didn't really want to get up. I'll just do a P in this class, PF, pass fail. That's it. Pass fail.
0: Why doesn't this shock me?
1: It doesn't. It's like, where I went to school, you could do pass fail. So I was like, yeah, on a certain.
0: Wait, you could do that in any class?
1: Not in any class. Oh, in like your general education, that kind of stuff. You, like some 100 level class, you could just do a pass fail on. And I'm just like, yeah, I don't want to get up at 7:30 for that class. What do I need to do to pass? 61%. Okay, I'll just do a pass on that.
0: How many classes did you pick based on if they were pass fail?
1: A lot of general education stuff. I was bored. I'm like you. I wanted to do I wanted to do sports. I wanted to talk about and write sports.
0: Oh,
1: and
0: so I'm not judging you. Trust me.
1: I didn't want to do geology 101. I didn't care about sociology. Like, can I just get a pass? I don't know. I don't care.
0: I stupidly got good grades. It got me nowhere.
1: Exactly. It got you here, sitting next to me, and that's not anywhere.
0: But I could have gotten here without the good grades. I didn't have to.
1: But anyway, it's a win-loss. It's a pass-fail. So I get that. But I think they'll be better because I think there's guys, and I expect the offensive coordinator to do some things. That front seven, though, it's not as ugly. Go look at some teams. They got some ugly front seven.
0: I should have talked to you my freshman year, though, because I got in I don't know how this happened. I did not get a good grade in this class. I got in freshman year in a biology class that was like, it was like graduate level biology. And by the third week, I'm looking around like, do you guys all get this? And they all did. And I was like, this could get ugly.
1: I did a human anatomy class in which you had to identify the bones of the body and all these. You just go around for the test and they'd be sitting there and like, so what is this? Connected to the what? It was terrible. And I just decided pass, John. Fail.
4: You just got to sing the song. Yeah, like the hip bone is connected to the eye bone.
1: I know. I, you know what is funny about that is I think I was in the middle of a test singing that song. It got me nowhere. But I passed.
0: Because you were in math class when you were singing the song.
1: But I think I
0: got
1: 61%. Hey, that's all I need.
0: You know what that is? That's passing. Exactly. That's the same as the clown that got a 98% in the class.
1: C's get degrees, baby.
0: All right. When we come back, let's get back into baseball. Is there even going to be a baseball season in 2027, or did the final nail go into the coffin over the weekend? That's next. It's Wolf and Luke. John Lund's in for Wolf on Arizona Sports, the local sports leader.
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7: Warner under center on second down from the Philadelphia 9. Warner takes short set, has time, looks left, throws over the middle of the fits. Caught inside the 5, breaks a tackle. Warner takes it to pitch to Arrington. He's going to throw. He's going to throw it back to Kurt. Far side of the 25. Now Warner going deep. Airing it out. Middle of the field. Fitz is there. He caught it at the 10. At the flag. Touchdown. Larry Fitzgerald. The trickery of the Arizona Cardinals. Warner takes. Back to throw. Fade. Left side Fitzgerald. He got it. Touchdown. His third of the day. It's 20-6.
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Jesse Morrison, and here's what's trending now. The MLB trade deadline is today at 3 o'clock, but the Arizona Diamondbacks have been quiet so far. Stay tuned to Arizona Sports 98.7, the Arizona Sports app, the Arizona Sports YouTube channel, and ArizonaSports.com, as we'll keep you updated on any moves the D-backs make. The Snakes are in action tonight at Chase Field against the San Diego Padres. First pitch is at 6:40, with pregame coverage beginning at 6 right here on Arizona Sports 98.7 and the Arizona Sports app. Brandon Pfaadt gets the start for the D-backs. He'll oppose Padres ace Michael King. While the Snakes have been quiet on the trade front, the Phoenix Mercury were busy ahead of yesterday's WNBA trade deadline. The Mercury traded guard Monique Okoamokani, a 2027 first-round pick, and a 2028 second-round pick to the Los Angeles Sparks for five-time All-Star guard Kelsey Plum. And it is game week for the Arizona Cardinals. They will take on the Carolina Panthers Thursday in the Hall of Fame game. We have a plethora of Cardinals training camp coverage for you up now at ArizonaSports.com. And that's what's trending now.

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0: the trade deadline is in 4.5 hours in Major League Baseball. There have been some moves today. Blue Jays getting Jose Soriano from the Angels. Guardians getting Joe Adell from the Angels.
1: Luis Arraez.
0: Phillies. Yeah. Brenton Doyle going from the Rockies to the White Sox. Hopefully Joe Adell quickly learns that you have to be upset if your pitcher's perfect game gets broken up in the sixth inning. We'll get into that in a little bit, by a team trying to win and make the playoffs.
1: By the way, Rick's going to be very angry. It looks like Adley Rutschman is going to the Red Sox. Dotting I's, crossing T's.
2: I'm actually not that angry.
1: Oh, really?
2: Because Adley Rutschman has been okay the past couple of years. And Samuel Basayo, the Orioles' younger catcher, has already been extended, and he looks like the real deal. And so it's okay.
1: Okay.
0: I was going to run through some of, like, Bailey Falter to the Braves, Dean Kramer to the Twins, Tarek Skubal to the Dodgers. Like,
1: what?
0: Do you see something different here? All these other teams, like, well, we really wanted to fortify our fifth bullpen spot. And the Dodgers are like, we only have 9 Cy Youngs on our team. We need another few. Look, we touched on this earlier. Let's get into it now. The Dodgers go out. They get Tarek Skubal for 3 prospects that were the 5th, 7th, and 17th ranked prospects in their system. Now, I get it. You can't just go across the board. Like, if I pull up the Diamondbacks, technically they're 5th, 7th, and 17th prospects. That would be the equivalent of Daniel Egan, Patrick Forbes, and Junior Cyprian for Tarek Skubal. It's not quite that. I understand the Dodgers. I understand Zaire Hope is a little bit higher, obviously, much higher in the top 100. But he's a prospect. He's never done anything at the major league level. They didn't give up much to get him. I said this earlier. I'm not even joking. If Zaire Hope becomes an all-star, he's just going to get traded back to the Dodgers. Right. Like, it's just, hey, you go develop
1: him. It's like
0: him.
1: A boomerang.
0: Yeah, well, we go win the World Series. If he's no good, then whatever, we ripped you off. If he is good, we'll come back and give you something for him in 4 years or whatever. The most frustrating part of this, though, for me, and you said it earlier, is the people trying to teach us some sort of lesson of, like, you should be happy with this. You should respect what the Dodgers are doing. Sure, they're destroying baseball and there might not be a sport next year, but you should be happy for them.
1: To me,
0: I'm not. Don't insult my intelligence. Yeah. This is stupid.
1: The National Insiders, led by Ken Rosenthal and the others, trying to educate us on the game. We get it. We understand it. There's going to be a lockout and the Dodgers are the face of it, so don't try to tell us otherwise. The major issue here is, like I'm looking at the Dodgers right now. Blake Snell has started 12 games in 2 years. He's essentially their Corbin Burns. He's been that injured. Mookie Betts has an OPS under 700. They've got 6 more years, and he's 33. Kyle Tucker's been maybe the worst player in baseball in regards to his salary versus production. Tyler Glasnow has 7 starts this year. Will Smith's got 8 years left on his deal. He's got 6 home runs. Those 5 players combined have a higher salary than what the Diamondbacks have for their entire roster.
0: Yeah.
1: And if the Diamondbacks could never make mistakes like that. So 5 guys I just mentioned.
0: Nobody can.
1: Who are not awful, but either injured or not productive. And the Dodgers can still get Tarek Skubal and then sign him. The Padres have players like that. We've talked about it. Tatis and Machado and Cronenworth
0: Bogarts. Sure.
1: The Giants have 4 players like that. The Diamondbacks just have Burns, and it changes the way they have to do things. They can't at the deadline do what they want to do because Corbin Burns has a handful of starts in 2 years and is weighing them down like an anchor. But the Dodgers can continue to do business, thrive, survive, bring in more like a ship. And it's like, hey, there's plenty of room for everybody, plenty of food for everybody. That's the problem in the sport, is they can continue to do business as usual, have 5 players that are more than the Diamondbacks' entire salary, and yet it's business as usual. And then we have the insiders telling us on a national level that the Dodgers are good for baseball. Please.
0: They're going to kill baseball. Look, I want to be clear, at least on my side of this. I don't see this as a Dodgers problem. Like, the Dodgers, I believe, even if they didn't go out and buy Shohei and Freeman and Betts and Skubal and technically Yamamoto too, like all these guys, that they are just, if they just had a couple of those guys, I think they do a good job of drafting and developing their prospects. Like, they would still be one of the top teams. They probably would have won one of the last couple World Series anyway. I said this last year during the World Series. That was a great World Series to watch because Toronto had put together a good team and the Dodgers are like an all-star team that was traveling around. But it's unnatural. So it's not a Dodgers issue per se. You pointed this out earlier. They're just the face of it right now. This felt like the final straw over the weekend because you can pretend this isn't a problem, and that's why it's become such a big problem. People pretending it's not an issue for years and years, even when it wasn't the Dodgers doing it, but it was the Yankees doing it, or it was the Mets doing it, but doing it wrong, you know, just because some teams bumble it up. And then the argument was always like, hey, you know, I know you think you can buy it all in baseball, but 12 years ago, the Royals were decent. Oh, okay. Like, awesome. Like, let's just keep watching for that. I need some drama at the end of the season. So it's not a Dodgers issue. It is a Major League Baseball issue. But what you just said, where there's no penalty, like, spare me the whole, like, well, the Diamondbacks should just spend more. The Diamondbacks spend. There's plenty of teams that spend less than the Diamondbacks. The Diamondbacks also beat the Dodgers. But in general, this isn't good. Even if the Mets were doing it right, this would be bad. You can't have what you just said, where a team can make mistake after mistake after mistake and not pay for it. There's no skill in what the Dodgers are doing anymore. I would argue there was when they won the World Series a couple years ago. This now is just a joke.
1: Yeah. And look, they've got a good farm system. They spend more money on their payroll. They put more money back into their system. They spend more money in Asia and Latin America and everything. They do everything right. It's not that. They deserve
0: credit.
1: They
0: should have an advantage,
1: right,
0: too. I'm not saying they shouldn't have an advantage, but they shouldn't be able to defer $1.1 right. $1 billion.
1: When I just read off the names I read, Snell and Glasnow and the way Betts is playing right now and Smith has been hurt, they signed Kyle Tucker. Not so much to have him on their team, to keep him away from another team. Yeah. That's when there's a problem. They don't care that Kyle Tucker stinks. He's not on the Cubs anymore, or he's not on, you know, any team that he's not on the Mets. He's not on a team that might actually contend against them. They took Kyle Tucker off the market
0: for $60 million
1: from other teams. Think about that. That becomes a problem. And think of the other sports too. The Rams aren't at a major advantage because they're in LA in the NFL. They've done some really great things, but they have to play within a certain parameter and cap. The Knicks didn't win the championship because they outspent everybody. Now, they can spend more than others because they're in New York. There's corporate sponsors and a large amount of them in New York, LA, Chicago, that there's not other places. I understand that. But they don't have the major inherent advantage in the other sports. The Rams are good because they're doing some good things. The Knicks won the championship not because they outspent everybody. It was, there's a level playing field in those sports. And what baseball is saying is the Dodgers are way up here and everybody else is at least, other than the Mets, we're spending a lot but being stupid about it. So it's not purely about money, but you cannot have the inherent advantages that the Dodgers do and not have a long lockout. This thing has got to be evened out somehow.
0: I think it seemed like the Dodgers, for what they generate, should have an advantage if they want to use it. And if they're good at it, then they should be in position to win the World Series every year. But this is just, I could be GM of the Dodgers. Almost anybody you know that follows sports could easily be the GM of the Dodgers. Here, you have a blank check. Just go out and take every player you want, and we'll see if you're good. There's no skill. This is one of the reasons we all love the NFL, is there's actually an even playing field. Now, there are still teams that are consistently better than other teams because they're actually better, not because they're printing money or finding loopholes. And if you're in charge of the sport, and I'm not saying just Rob Manfred, but like anybody that is in position of power in baseball, if you're looking around, like you're saying, a lot of the national media is and being like, well, it's not the Dodgers' fault. I don't care whose fault it is. Fix it. If you're going to sit there and do the whole, well, there's two sides to every story thing, then this is just going to continue to be an issue. Why even keep playing? Like, there's probably 12 teams that may as well just pack it in for the next decade. Why even keep doing it? So I don't know. We'll see. It feels like this was kind of the final straw for a lot of people over the weekends. The Dodgers were already the heavy favorites. I was looking at the Vegas line. It's like they went from plus 200 to win it all to plus 150. I mean, it makes them better. It's more symbolic than I think what it actually is. Although their playoff rotation of Tarek Skubal, Shohei, and Yamamoto, that's pretty solid.
1: Yeah.
0: I mean, literally, maybe the three best pitchers in baseball in a given time.
1: I think you hit it right on the head. People just said this is the final straw to it. And then to have the national media react in the way that they did to try to educate us why it's not the Dodgers' fault.
0: We got to defend Major League Baseball. Break, like, come on. It is now a flawed product. And it really has been for a couple years. An autographed Larry Fitzgerald football could be yours. The countdown to Canton Championship round is here. Vote for the greatest Fitz moment of all time through August 6th. If you haven't voted yet, it's never too late. Text Fitz to 620-620 for the link to the bracket. All right, when we come back, you know, there's still 4+ hours till the trade deadline. The Diamondbacks are the last team to actually take the Dodgers out of the postseason. Are they going to do anything before 3 o'clock? We'll get into that next with Jody Jackson. It's Wolf and Luke. John Lund's in for Wolf on Arizona Sports, the local sports leader.
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3: 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This should do it. Manzardo has it. He races to the bag. The ball game is over. The Diamondbacks fall to the Cleveland Guardians today. 5-0 the final.
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0: Hi, welcome Welcome back to the show. It's Wolf and Luke. John Lund is in for Wolf today. It is trade deadline day. By the way, the Diamondbacks won another series over the weekend. They're now six games above 500, and they're starting a series, a four-game series at home against the Padres of all teams tonight. So this is, trade deadline aside, a monumental series starting up tonight. Brandon Pfaadt on the mound against Michael King in the opener. Jody Jackson's joining us on the Arizona Sports Line. What's going on, Jody?
15: Guys, it's going to be a wild day. I think it's already been an interesting morning, and it's just going to get crazier, I think, as we hit. Of course, here it's 3 o'clock in Arizona. I remember, you know, a few years ago when it was 1 p.m. was the deadline, and boy, a lot of things come down to that, you know, 59, right? 12:59, or in this case, 2:59. So we'll all be at Chase Field getting ready for this game. But I think, Luke, you hit on something very important. They cannot lose sight of the most important thing, which is the current group to continue playing well. The Padres are playing really well right now. They have won 8 of 9 games. And so you need to really go into this homestand against the Padres and the Dodgers with your focus, you know, continual focus on just what you're doing well. And then if you get help, which, you know, Mike Hazen has said, we want to add a bat, left-handed bat. We want to add a pitcher. And are they looking at bullpen with some current struggles of guys like Ryan Thompson? And of course, we know Paul Sewald. You know, are you looking to add there? So I think it's just going to be interesting because it's a matter of, you know, Casey Mize is a good example. Like, do the Tigers even want to get rid of Casey Mize? So many AL teams are still in this race. And then, you know, you're competing with the Brewers, who have a lot of pressure to make a move, and a lot of other teams. So I'm really interested to see just, you know, what these teams are going to want from the D-backs. And if they're going to decide that it's more important to get a rental pitcher like that, when you do have some pitching coming back, or if you stand pat.
1: As far as on the field, just a couple of quick things on the Cleveland series. How encouraging to you was it to see Brad and Drake win those two games? Because we're kind of like, okay, they got three guys, and then it's just these two young guys, and who knows what happens. And of course, it was Merrill Kelly weekend because the two guys they got from Merrill and him pitching yesterday, I don't think that's ever happened before. But how encouraging is that news that those two guys helped the Diamondbacks get those wins over the weekend?
15: Yeah, I'm sure Merrill would have liked to be able to complete the sweep, yeah. The Merrill Kelly sweep maybe, right? But I think about it, John and Luke, like he walks into the room Sunday morning like, yeah, those guys came over thanks to me, right? Like chest puffed out maybe, right? But, you know, he didn't have his best day yesterday. But I have been really pleasantly surprised with what, and not to say they're not talented guys, but I love the way they've navigated these starts. And I think it's a credit to the coaching staff, the catchers, and of course, Mitch and Cole themselves, you know, to go out there and do this because, and I know the goal many times is just to get through like 5 innings, but it's been great to watch. I really wasn't sure that they were going to be able to come up and go ahead and do that. I know the Guardians are not the toughest offensive challenge, but it's never easy, right, to go come up to the big leagues, for both of them having under a month of workload here in the big leagues. And I think it's been huge. I mean, because it is something where, yeah, Soroka's going out on a rehab start tomorrow, and I think he's the only, you know, starter wise he's the one coming back. Justin Martinez, the other guy we have our eye on. But as far as Soroka, like, again, there's a gap here, and, you know, you'd like to add help, but if not, these guys are there. Now, is it cutting your bullpen a little bit short at times? Yes, it is. And, you know, but it's amazing to me that this rotation, due to all the bumps and bruises, whether it's poor performance, like Brandon Pfaadt situation early, or the injuries, they're still one of the highest inning eating rotations in the big leagues, which is huge because it allows your bullpen to be functional. And I know they want to stay that way. So hopefully, you know, Mitch and Cole can keep doing what they're doing because they may have to. There may not be this massive piece coming.
0: We're talking to Jody Jackson. Jody, you know, we keep hearing it's a seller's market. And obviously the trade deadline has changed over the years with the three wild cards in each league. And then you have the potential of a work stoppage looming over next year. And then you have the Tarek Skubal trade that the Dodgers make. How much, like, does the Skubal trade or the potential lockout next year, how much does that potentially impact movement around the league? We're starting to see some bigger names move today, but really up until today, it was just Skubal and it felt like a bunch of smaller pieces.
15: Yeah, well, I mean, today we've seen a lot more, right? Like Soriano going. Now we're seeing the Orioles starting to dump and the Rockies. And, you know, I think I don't know what the Giants are doing. They should probably be selling everyone, and they haven't moved on a lot of people yet. But I think the Giants are something we're not trying to figure out. We have other fish to fry. But yeah, I think that Scooble, look, here's my take. The Dodgers, we know what they're going to do. They're going to overload. They're going to go 6-7 deep in their rotation or more. They're going to do the same with the bats. I mean, they do this, and I think it can affect the way you think. I do think the lockout is something that everyone's thinking about. And I think it is, you know, it is a consideration for sure with teams looking at, you know, what next year holds when they look at players long-term. Now, a lot of these are going to be rental players. And I think a rental makes a lot of sense. It's just always meant, you know, it's always going to be, what are you going to give up for the rental? But like Alec Burleson, I know that's a name that's been out there, and he's a guy that would give you control for the next few years. I mean, he's a bat that really fits the profile. I think, you know, he'd be great. But again, you know, these are all things you're going to take into consideration. I think for me, Scooble doesn't change a lot as much as it really stunk to see that move, right? We don't want to see the Dodgers load up with another pitcher. Now Shohei's, it looks like the health of some of these guys is, you never know. And now they add Scooble. So, but that doesn't bother me as much as just, you know, the uncertainty, I think, financially for a lot of clubs going forward.
1: In terms of the guys coming back, because I don't know how aggressive they're going to be, because a lot of it has been from the front office. Well, when they come back, how much do you buy into that? Just because where I look at it is a guy like Nelson, or certainly a guy like Burns, not as much a Soroka, but it's going to take a minute for these guys to come back. And I understand the theory that they could say, hey, we made our deals. I understand that. But we've been waiting a long time on guys to come back, and a lot of them have had these hiccups along the way. So how do you kind of look at the theory of, well, we'll make our deadline deals because these guys are going to get healthy and come back?
15: Yeah, John, I agree with you. And I think that that's always a consideration. You know, when you have a player, especially like a Corbin Burns, it's been on the shelf for such a long time. Like, what is he going to be able to give you? You know, when is he going to come back? And again, I know he is coming back from the elbow, but really it was the teres major that set him back. So really that's what he's rehabbing now. By all accounts, and Corbin, he's been around the clubhouse when they were on the last homestand. You know, he says the elbow feels good. It's just, you know, and then, you know, when he comes back, what, you know, he's a starting pitcher. You're not going to put him in the bullpen, but I mean, like, what exactly is he giving you? And he wants it so badly, though. He wants to come back, and you also have to respect that. But yeah, I think it's definitely a question mark. Justin Martinez, he seems like he's been on a smooth recovery. He's going out to that rehab assignment tomorrow as well. So, yeah, I mean, Ryan Nelson is a little more, you know, that, again, that's different because it is an elbow, Zach Gallen elbow. So, you know, you're definitely not going to put these guys in harm's way just to rush them back. And they never would do that. We've seen that from the D-backs. So, yeah, and I think that's why that they are in the market right now as we speak. And the next few hours are going to be key for another starter and maybe some bullpen help, you know. And I think it's just going to be a matter of, you know, I think it was 2 years ago, I know they really wanted to add a starter. And I think Lorenzen was kind of the last one on the table, right? I was actually in the studio. I forget which show I was in on, but it was like, you know, guy after guy kept coming off the table. And, you know, they wanted out Alec Thomas at the time. They weren't looking to trade him. Right now, it looks like it's Waldschmidt. And Waldschmidt's your top, he's been your top prospect. You know, you're not really seeing only the Soriano deal, which is a guy that's, you know, you're not giving up your top prospect for some of these deals. I mean, that's just, it's almost like if you're Mike Hazen, are you just hanging up the phone at that point with some of these? So, but they're going to ask, and I don't think you want to be giving, you're not going to be giving up a player like that you see a really bright future for.
0: Jody, it's always great to talk to you. Thank you. We'll catch up with you again on Friday.
15: Enjoy the day, guys. It's going to be real interesting.
0: Yeah, it is. That's Jody Jackson joining us right there on the Arizona Sports Line. They had started a series with the Dodgers on Friday. So by then LA might have, Mizorowski and Skeens, so that'll be a fun series to talk about.
1: At least we will not see Scooble. It doesn't sound like tomorrow against the Cubs.
0: Oh, okay,
1: he's going, but so we'll miss him. Okay. Unfortunately, so maybe, you know, so the D-backs probably sweep the Dodgers because, you know.
0: Well, they did last time. A lot of people are saying this is the D-backs' fault.
1: Because they beat him in 23.
0: They're the origin story for this.
1: Come on, stop that. Yeah, they went crazy. Like, they wouldn't have done this. If the D-backs wouldn't have beat him in that series, they would have just stood back, right?
0: Like, oh, yeah,
1: they'd never have any of these guys.
0: We're just going to wait. All right, when we come back, let's get back into football. Is there already one clear odd man out in the Cardinals running back room? That's next. It's Wolf and Luke. John Lund's in for Wolf on Arizona Sports, the local sports leader.
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10: And here's what's trending now. The MLB trade deadline is today at 3 o'clock, but the Arizona Diamondbacks have been quiet so far. 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The Snakes are in action tonight at Chase Field against the San Diego Padres. First pitch is at 6:40, with pregame coverage beginning at 6 right here on Arizona Sports 98.7 and the Arizona Sports app. Brandon Pfaadt gets the start for the D-backs. He'll oppose Padres ace Michael King. While the snakes have been quiet on the trade front, the Phoenix Mercury were busy ahead of yesterday's WNBA trade deadline. The Mercury traded guard Monique Okoa-Makani, a 2027 first-round pick and a 2028 second-round pick to the Los Angeles Sparks

0: for 5-time All-Star guard Kelsey Plum. And it is game week for the Arizona Cardinals. They will take on the Carolina Panthers Thursday in the Hall of Fame game. 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
2: Two of the show. We are live from the Casino Arizona and Talking Stick Resort Studios. Wolf and Luke, John Lund is in for Wolf today. We are 4 hours away from the Major League Baseball trade deadline. Gambo did post within the last hour a list of players. I'll just read his exact post. He said, quote, here's a list of players I can say the Diamondbacks have some level of interest in. Casey Mize, Alec Burleson, Clay Holmes, Lars Nootbaar. Can't roll out Nathaniel Lowe, but I think much lower interest could be another player or two that I am unaware of, unquote. So like Mize and Burleson are two names we've been hearing for a while. And if they just came out of this trade deadline with Mize and Burleson, I'd be
3: fine. That would change their fortunes. I even think Burleson, who's having a nice year, would be amazing. I'd like to get some pitching because of the whole, you know, when they come back thing, I just don't trust. And Mize has been actually really, really good. But of that group, I just really think they need a first baseman. It's imperative that they come up with a first baseman.
2: Yeah. But Burleson, I think, is hitting .325 against righties this year. I mean, you can move things around. Just don't hit him against lefties.
3: Yep.
2: You know, he's been really good against righties. All right. Let's get back into football here.
3: Robbie Ray to the Padres. And that's not good because there's two TB determines in game 2 and 3 of the series against the Padres. He'll pitch one of those. So I get the Scooble thing. You're mad, but Robbie Ray going to the Padres for right now directly affects the Diamondbacks much more.
2: Yeah, that's true. I mean, the Scooble thing, it's weird because it's gotten so extreme over the last, let's say, 2 years that it's only going to affect a couple teams deep into the playoffs. You know, the Dodgers have already won the division, so it's really only going to affect teams late in the playoffs. But Robbie Ray.
3: Sorry to interrupt. I just wanted people, that's breaking. It just happens.
2: I feel like. Yeah, Rays, they have gotten to Ray this year, but they've faced him quite a few times already. He's got a 5.92 ERA, but he also has 3 wins against them this year. So
3: never mind. Then it's good.
2: That can't be just this year. No, that's career. I was going to say, just the way they faced Robbie Ray four times this year. But no, that's going to be something, you're right, that's probably going to affect them directly this season. They faced Robbie Ray once this season. He's 0-1 against the Diamondbacks with an 18.69 ERA.
3: Never mind.
2: Take that over 4 1/3 innings, 9 earned runs. But no, he's a good pitcher. The Padres just added, and he'll probably pitch against the D-backs this week. This is Mike LaFleur out at Cardinals camp giving a full injury update yesterday on his team.
4: Walt's good. Sometimes you name the player when they've had a serious injury like they did, when they kind of feel some type of way about it. There's a process, both mentally and physically, getting through that, you know. So he's good, which is obviously a good thing for most importantly him, but the Cardinals as well. And then, we're going to hold Joey out today. He got a stinger, but, you know, with what you guys know about his past injuries and stuff from the neck up, we're going to do some more testing and go from there.
2: Here's more from Mike LaFleur. This is late last week, talking specifically about Trey Benson getting in on 11-on-11s. By the way, I know people have heard this, but LaFleur, it's just 11-on-11. Like, you go to these practices, it's just 11, which I mean, it's a lot more entertaining to watch. But, you know, he is the rumors you hear are true. You go to practice, you're like, hey, it's 11. Oh, this is all they're doing the whole time, which I like it. Here he is talking about Trey Benson, though.
4: It was cool to get him out there. And obviously, I don't, you know, this is my first crack with him in terms of not being out there in OTAs and not knowing exactly what happened over the last year or two. But it was good. It was cool because you saw one of the first runs he had where it bounced out to the right and he slipped. And that can happen when you haven't played football for a while. You're just going a little bit fast. Your mind's racing a little bit faster than your body can keep up with. And so you saw that, and I thought he was able to self correct himself in terms of, hey, get my feet underneath him, play the game that I've always played. And then you saw that one bounce off the left side off of some of our G series where he was able to, it was a well-blocked play, but I thought he read it right and got the most that he could in on that play.
5: It would make sense that one of these guys is going to be the odd man out. And I've seen stuff, I'm sure you have too, John, where, you know, it's not necessarily written or reported on it from a Cardinals perspective. It's more like other teams need a running back. Hey, let's go get James Conner from the Cardinals. Maybe, but I think the Cardinals would just prefer to trade Trey Benson and be able to go with Love and Algier and Conner. I mean, that's a nice backfield mm-hmm. right there.
3: Well, and I think he's got some value because he hadn't been in the NFL that long. He's had some injuries. So what teams are going to do is they're going to go back to the scouting report. That's when he was really healthy. And he hasn't played very much here. I mean, the guy was a third round pick, so he's got to have some juice. And that's where you can get really good running backs. Not like just first round running backs. We see all through the league from the first round to the seventh to undrafted free agents, you can get running backs. So if there's a team that I think they can get something for him, and I'm not saying a first, third, you know, they might be able to get a mid round pick. And Tyler Drake reported that he's not out there. So maybe they're trying to save him and not get him hurt in training camp to see if he can move, because you're not going to keep Trey Benson as a number four back. There's just too much value there. You would trade him. And then a guy like Bam Knight, who you could put into that four spot, he's more of a, you know, he can play special teams as well. So I would just think that there's value for Trey Benson, not at the top of the draft, but a mid-round pick.
5: Yeah.
3: So they're kind of keeping him out to see, because what's going to happen is, and we know this, there's going to be injuries. The running backs, you play a lot in the preseason and everything. Somebody's going to go down, and Trey Benson would probably be near a lot of teams' top of the list.
5: He was, you might say, look, he's never done anything in the NFL, which is fine. I mean, he's done a little bit, but not enough where, like, teams, to your point, are going to line up and say, hey, here's a second-round pick for him. But he was the second running back off the board in the 2024 draft. Ended up being ahead of guys like Bucky Irving. So, I mean, that was probably a mistake, as it turns out. But the thing with Benson is, it's not like he's played and been bad. He just hasn't got to play much. And then we had his chance. He was hurt. So you look around the NFL as everybody prepares for their fantasy football drafts. I'm sure people are already doing this. You'll see there are plenty of teams that could use at least a number two, if not even maybe a number one in some of these cases, running back that would probably be at least talking to the Cardinals about Trey Benson if the price is
3: there's
5: right.
3: No doubt. So. By the way, I think there's a lot of people out there. My son had his fantasy football draft last night.
5: Already?
3: And yeah, and oof. I walk in and I say, hey, how's it going? He gave me a dissertation on his team for 5 minutes, and I still said to him about 17 times, I don't care. And he just keeps on rolling. This is just a word of warning. No one cares about your fantasy team. No one.
5: This raises
3: Stop it.
5: A great question, too. Have you ever talked to anybody during or right after their draft where they're like, I love my team?
3: Everybody does.
5: Everybody. I always
3: he loved it.
5: Oh, people, everybody I know is just like, I
3: really?
5: Yeah, my draft, my team.
3: That's
5: stuff.
3: You're right.
5: And you're like looking, you're like, well, I mean, you've got Mahomes and Derrick Henry and Bijan and Jahmyr Gibbs. What's wrong with this team? It's just not good enough.
3: Yeah, it's true. And because you're not looking at everybody else's team too.
5: Yeah,
3: you can't be perfect.
5: Yeah. Go look at like the idiot in your league and look at their team and then kind of measure based on them at least.
3: Good
5: point. And we all have an idiot friend that's in our league.
3: Oh, yeah.
5: We can, you got to have
3: rip them off on trades and everything. It's got to be great.
5: The next Four Peaks, Four Seats drawing is for D-backs Cubs, August 24th at Chase Field. Four tickets and $200 in food vouchers up for grabs. Text seats to 620-620 to enter. When we come out, we come back. The D-backs did just win a series against the Guardians. We haven't even talked about it yet. So what stood out from that series? That's next. It's Wolf and Luke. John Lund's in for Wolf and Arizona Sports, the local sports leader.
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7: 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What do you think leads to this team being in a position to surprise people like that?
8: 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It's not about what everyone else is doing. It's about what we can do, and we do have a tremendous offensive skill. 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
9: 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The number one killer of children age 1 to 4 in Arizona is drowning. 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
2: Here are the top three headlines on ArizonaSports.com. I'm Douglas Santo. Baker Mayfield should be on the Cardinals' radar if things don't work out in Tampa Bay. Jacoby Brissett struggled at training camp Sunday, and where on earth was Trey Benson? And the court declared newly eligible seniors in college football will count toward roster caps and cannot transfer. Those are the top three headlines on ArizonaSports.com.

0: All right, so Wolf and Luke, John Lund is in for Wolf today. Trade deadline's in about 3.5 hours. Rick, did you just say the Dodgers got another starting pitcher?
1: Yes, according to Jeff Passan, Chris Bubich from the Royals, who was an all-star last year. My theory is that the Dodgers may know something that we don't about some of their injured guys. Like, maybe Shohei's not going to pitch again this year.
0: Yeah, or, Snell.
2: Snell and Glasnow are made of glass, so those guys are probably...
1: Glasnow is made of glass.
2: He is. They're just... By the way, that's a nice move. Like, I'm not going to rip the Dodgers for that one and get on to him.
0: Because Bubich is hurt, but he's supposed to be back soon-ish.
2: He had a run there where he was really good, and if the Diamondbacks got somebody like that, like, that's a buy low with high potential kind of a guy that smart teams make. The signing of Skubal is just like, ha-ha-ha, we can do this.
0: Yeah, anybody can do that with the money they have. So their rotation now is in some order. Yamamoto, Skubal, Wroblewski, Sheehan, Sasaki, Bubich when he's healthy, Shohei when he's healthy, Blake Snell when he's healthy, Glasnow when he's healthy. I mean, their whole backup rotation is an all-star rotation. It's just stupid at this point. The Diamondbacks, I mean, we can talk about the trade deadline, and obviously we're going to because it's trade deadline day, but more important than what they do or don't do at the deadline is what they're doing on the field. And they did win another series over the weekend against the Cleveland Guardians. They took 2 of 3. This is after taking 2 of 3 against Pittsburgh. So now in their last, what would that be, 5, 6 series, they've won 5 of them. They swept the Dodgers going into the All-Star break, and then they won a series against the Cardinals, won a series against the A's, lost to the Nationals, beat the Pirates, beat the Guardians. So you get to this time of year, John, and it's just all about win the series. Win the series in front of you. I mean, you'd love to sweep. But just keep winning series and you'll keep moving up in the standings. And they have. They're moving up. I should say one of the teams that they are competing with is the Phillies. They're actually tied with the Phillies right now for the #2 wild card. But the Phillies are doing stuff at the deadline. So keep an eye on that.
2: Yeah. And beyond the conversations we have about who the Diamondbacks get, it's, you know, Arise goes to the Phillies today. Robbie Ray goes from the Giants to the Padres. He'll probably pitch in this series because they've got two TBDs.
0: The Padres are only a game back of the D-backs.
2: Yeah, and they've been hot lately, having won 8 of 9. So that's the big thing. But as far as the series is concerned, by far the most encouraging sign is look, Bratt and Drake, they didn't go a ton of innings, but they combined for 9 innings, 3 earned runs, 8 strikeouts. They did walk 5 combined. But they won both of those games.
0: Yeah.
2: And you and I have discussed this, is it can't just be Erod Day, yay! And Fod is pitching really, really well until you have two guys really going. If you look at Merrill Kelly, it's like a great month, a bad month, a great month, a bad month. Unfortunately, this is the bad month in the rotation.
0: Seems
2: for
0: like
2: him.
0: It now, yeah.
2: And he started out that way yesterday. So I think deadline-wise, they at least need an innings eater type. And I'll subscribe to that theory of when they get back. We'll just call it when they get back. But you cannot rely on that at this point. That becomes a bonus. At some point earlier in the season, when they get back works. But there's so many pitchers that are when they get backs. Like, Burns is a complete bonus if he comes back at all. He might get 3 or 4 starts, and he's going to pitch probably 4 or 5 innings in those starts. He's not going to be a 100-pitch guy. Nelson's been out so long. He's not going to be a 100-pitch guy, and that's not guaranteed. It's really good that Soroka's going out, but it's going to take him a while. So right now, they need a willing pitcher to come in here and throw like 6 or 7 on a certain night.
0: Yeah.
2: And it can't just be Erod, because Fott's not going to do that even tonight, because your bullpen is getting gassed. And so while you're doing that, you just, even an innings eater, I'd be happy as a Diamondbacks fan today. You know, as we hear them say, when they get back, no, now.
0: Yeah.
2: They need an innings eater now.
0: Yeah, because, so just quickly to update the standings, the Diamondbacks right now, they're on a nice run. I mean, I know they lost yesterday, but they had won 4 in a row before that. But the Phillies are starting to win again. The Padres, as you mentioned, have won 3 in a row. They're 8-2 in their last 10. That's who's coming to town starting tonight for a 4-game series. So with as much as the Diamondbacks have been winning, they're tied for the #2 wild card spot, but only a game up on the Padres for 4th in that race, and 4th gets you nowhere. Now, to your point, the Padres have already traded for Robbie Ray, it sounds like. The Phillies have already made a move for Luis Arraez. So the teams around you are making moves that almost forces your hand to do something. You know, you can't just say, okay, well, the Phillies got Arraez, but we might get Corbin Burns back in a month and a half. And to be clear, I don't think that's what the Diamondbacks are intentionally doing. I think they're absolutely trying to get something done here today, but you've got 3.5 hours now to do it.
2: Yeah. By the way, Bob Nightingale, our friend, Diamondbacks bad, leading into the starter among the teams pursuing Detroit Tigers starter Casey Mize, who's expecting to be moved, blah, blah, blah. We know that. It's just that when you start hearing national insiders talk about specific players to specific teams, that means there's a little bit of smoke to that fire. So I'd keep an eye on that just for the sake of conversation. If they can pick up a guy like that, the way he's the season he's having a 2.70 ERA with an under one whip, that's a number one starter type of a thing. And if I was looking and you're saying, okay, let's say they can get by the wild card and get in a series, you've got Erod who's pitching great. Fought, I don't know, but I'm trending towards a positive thing. But Mize could be like your number two in a series, and that's huge.
0: Yeah, he would be a rental.
2: Yeah.
0: You may have to overpay, whether it's for Mize or whoever. I know the Diamondbacks don't tend to like to just go after rentals. I mean, they have before, but they tend to like to get a guy with a little more team control beyond that, which is ideally the way to do it. They've been good at doing that. But Mize is an unrestricted free agent at the end of the year. Alec Burleson, obviously not a pitcher, but the first baseman whose name keeps coming up. And he's had a good couple of years here. It's really been like the last 3 years. He's been pretty good. He is, he's got arbitration years after this. So that might be somebody, if you could pull that off with St. Louis, you would potentially have your first baseman for a little while. He's only 27. He's hitting .284 this year with 15 home runs. Now he hasn't been good against lefties at all, but the flip side is if you could just use him against righties, he's been hitting .325 against righties this year. And if you look at last year, what is he? .290 with 18 home runs, and the year before .269 with 21 home runs. So he's not the biggest name necessarily, but this feels like the sort of guy Hazen's going to target and get, whether it's Burleson or somebody like that. This, it's not the exact same player profile, but it's similar to when they went out and got Josh Naylor, you know, where it's okay, here's a guy that is kind of under the radar, but pretty consistently productive. Burleson is only 27. He's been consistently productive for the last 3 years.
2: Now, the thing that's interesting is that the closer you get to the deadline, the prices start to drop. Yeah. And so they start doing that. There hasn't been so far, it doesn't look like, overpays. Like the Cubs got Gausman, and he's a rental guy for not a whole lot. Even the Dodgers in the Scooble deal, a lot of people, like you said, it's a prospect 5, 7, and 15 or 17 or something like that. It's not really an overpay, like it, and again, because it's a rental, so they wouldn't. Ryan Waldschmidt is not going to the Tigers for Casey Mize.
0: Ryan Waldschmidt's better than what the Dodgers gave up.
2: For
0: Tarek Skubal. Yeah. And I understand Zaire Hope's supposed to be really good, but again, hasn't played yet in the majors, so he might be nothing. But that was the other narrative that kept popping up with Skubal of like, well, you just beat that offer. Yeah, because you could easily clear that offer. That really wasn't that much the Dodgers gave up. It was a guy in Hope that's. Could be really good that they'll never use. They'll never use him.
2: Yeah.
0: When are they? Were they going to sit like whatever all-star they have in the outfield that day? So I mean, maybe they should sit Kyle Tucker, but they're never going to use him. So they gave up from what they're going to use nothing to get Skubal. Teams could have beat that, but the flip side and the additional part of the story is nobody's gonna be able to resign Skubal. The Dodgers can just throw $80 million.
2: There's already talk that he's just going to resign there, and that's the only team he would have resigned with, but. You know, look, if they can either get Burleson or Mize, I mean, if they could get both, that would be awesome. I don't really expect him to be that aggressive. And as you said, with Mize, he's an expiring contract. But I don't think as we get closer to the deadline, you're going to have to give up as much. And it might be that unique situation, even though the Diamondbacks don't like to do it, because they're going to say afterwards, all these guys we got coming back, but they know internally who's really going to come back.
0: Yeah.
2: Burns is really not going to be a factor. Nelson's probably not going to be a factor. Soroka's going to help. There's no question. But they need a starter because at some point they know the longer thing, which is if we keep these guys going out at 4 and 5 innings a pop, and even when if and when Nelson and Burns come back, that's what they're going to be. They have to get a guy who can go 6 or 7.
0: You got 50 games left and you're in the number 2 wild card spot. It would be hard to just sit there and coast right through the deadline with your fingers crossed that Corbin Burns comes back. If he does, then I think you're a dangerous team in the postseason, but you got to get there first. We come back, the Cardinals kick off the preseason in 3 days. So which players are you most interested in seeing in the Hall of Fame game? We'll get into that next. It's Wolf and Luke, John Lundzen for Wolf and Arizona Sports, the local sports leader.
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5: First down and goal, no timeouts remaining. Cardinals down 6 with 23 seconds left. Fitzgerald wide to the right, 2 receivers left. Emmitt in the backfield. McCown drops the throw, lobbing near side for Fitzgerald. He's got a touchdown, Cardinals!
6: He got the one-on-one coverage right there with Fitzgerald, and he just underthrew the football. 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
1: I'm Jesse Morrison, and here's what's trending now. 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The Snakes are in action tonight at Chase Field against the San Diego Padres. 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He'll oppose Padres ace Michael King. While the Snakes have been quiet on the trade front, the Phoenix Mercury were busy ahead of yesterday's WNBA trade deadline. The Mercury traded guard Monique Okoa-Makani, a 2027 first-round pick, and a 2028 second-round pick to the Los Angeles Sparks for five-time All-Star guard Kelsey Plum. And it is game week for the Arizona Cardinals. They will take on the Carolina Panthers Thursday in the Hall of Fame game. We have a plethora of Cardinals training camp coverage for you up now at ArizonaSports.com. And that's what's trending now.
14: Prompt two.
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0: He's in for Wolf today. We're going to do the five players we're going to be watching most closely in Thursday night's Hall of Fame game preseason opener, Cardinals-Panthers. John, I think the way we do this, well, you can do it however you want. I'm just going to do this operating under the assumption that everybody's going to play, let's say, at least a series. That's how I did mine.
1: Oh, okay.
0: So there may be guys on my list that don't play, but who cares?
1: Okay.
0: This is not a legally binding contract. It's a power poll for a preseason game.
1: By the way, even if it's a preseason game, because I know after a while they get boring or late in the game they get boring, but the fact that it is, and you said this to start the show, a game day week. Don't go blah, blah, blah, Hall of Fame game.
0: Yeah.
1: It's a game day week.
0: Should we be concerned that Rick just left?
1: I don't think he knew what we were doing. He just walked out. Was there pizza or ice cream?
0: I should mash all the buttons.
1: Oh, no, he's right there.
0: Yeah, he is now.
1: I thought he left.
0: He didn't leave the building. He just left the room.
1: I thought there might be food, and he likes food.
0: There isn't any food. Number five. Yeah, you ready for some sound?
1: Let me turn down my headphones.
0: No, and they only get louder. Let's see, where I can't read my own writing. I tell you, I wanted to put Rabbit on this list. But
1: let me see your writing.
0: Fear.
1: He's going to steal your answers.
0: You took nothing but pass-fail classes in college.
1: That's how I got through college. Let me see your test. Let me see your answers.
0: Let me see half your answers. That'll get me through.
1: I just want to see your writing. If you can't read it, I sure can't read it.
0: No, but not today. It depends on the day. I have I have Marv at number five. Give me Marv at number five. Because I do want to see what he does with actual coverage around him. But at the same time, I know full well he could go out there. A, I don't think he's going to play that much. B, he could have just a monster game. It doesn't mean anything for us, right? So you really can't get the answers you need on Marv until the game starts for real. But at the same time, if he's out there at all on Thursday, I'm not going to pretend we're not watching Marv.
1: Yeah,
0: so give me Marv at number five.
1: All right, I'm going to go along those same lines, but I am approaching it a little bit differently. But because I really like the wide receiver crew, and ESPN gave their skill position players number six because we don't know who the quarterbacks would be. But Marvin Harrison, Michael Wilson, and Kendrick Bourne, that's a good starting three wide receivers. After that, no idea. And we're going to see a lot of drop off after the top three. Bohoko, Vigil, who we had on the show, nice guy, Jalen Brooks. Yeah, I mean, whoa, Harrison Watt, like, what? Mm-hmm. Like, if somebody gets hurt for the Cardinals, it's praying time.
0: Fortunately, nobody ever gets hurt on the Cardinals, so we're okay.
1: Yeah, never. But beyond this, so I'm going to be looking at wide receiver depth.
0: Yeah. Gave it number five. Okay, we have to get through the next four in like 30 seconds.
1: Oh, we'll do it.
0: Number four. Okay, number four, I actually do have as Trey Benson, just because, again, I don't know how much he's going to play, but I would be like, hey, Trey, you're going to play the first three quarters of this game. And we're going to drive up your trade value as much as we possibly can. I guess the caveat is if they already know he has trade value, they may not want to risk injuring him. But as nice as it is to have four good running backs, or, you know, I'm assuming Benson's at least decent, you need other assets. So if you can move him at all. So I would be trying to run up his trade value. I have Trey Benson at number four.
1: I agree with you 100% because there's a thought of, do you hold him because you want to trade him, or do you play him? You got to play him, because even though teams will have their draft evaluations on him from a couple of years ago, they got to see what he is. So yeah. he almost becomes number one in this whole thing, just because the way it's going to lay out playing backup players. But he's huge in this game.
0: Number three. I think that says Walter Nolan. I think that's what I wrote down.
1: Good call by you.
0: Yeah, it's definitely Walter Nolan at number. Now, again, I don't know how much he's going to play. That's almost more what I'm watching, is how much is he going to play. Do we need to be worried at all about that knee? You know, he had the calf, he had the knee last year. He was limping. Maybe limping is not the right word. Maybe hobbling. Oh, there was food. Rick found food.
1: That's, I knew it.
0: Okay, you were right. Oh, okay. He did run out of the room. I was like, where'd he go?
1: And he's got food in his mouth, so he's not talking. He's got the thumbs up.
0: He used to give us the thumbs up, but he's back.
1: I'm going to go.
0: Nolan, I would say, was hobbling around practice on
1: Friday. Well, you were there. What? Are you calling it hobbling?
0: I would say hobbling.
1: Were you mildly concerned?
0: Yeah. I was mildly concerned. He probably could see the concern on my face. Jamal and I were standing there as he hobbled by, and we're both like, that's not great. But according to Mike LaFleur, he's good. That was as of yesterday. Be interesting to see if he plays at all on Thursday.
1: I'm going to go Cody Simon, just because, like you said, Zaven Collins, Matt Wilson Jr., it's the middle there. And to me, what is this guy? I mean, you don't count on your fourth round picks to be absolute stars, but you'd hope that somebody in the fourth round would be solid.
0: He's probably starting, it seems like, or at least he has the inside track.
1: So I want to see. It's year two. Sometimes as a rookie, you're kind of
0: Yeah.
1: But okay, let's go. Let's see what you got.
0: That's a good answer.
1: Kind of important.
0: You must have passed a lot of your pass fail classes.
1: No, it's every one out of five, I'll get good.
0: Well,
1: actually, two, because one's an obvious one that we're going to do at number one, probably. But, you know, I'm like one for, well, no, I got to do better than that. I usually got to do 60%.
0: Well, if you can lock in two out of five, then you just have to get one of the last three and you're set.
1: That's
0: and
1: my college
0: we're
1: career
0: seeing
1: in
0: right
1: itself.
0: Here. Can you get three out of five on one. This list? All right, on to number two.
2: Number two.
1: Who does number two work for?
0: It's Jeremiah Love. I mean, do I think he's going to play a ton? No. Tyler Algier's been running with the ones more, so in theory, that would mean, well, yeah, he's definitely going to play the rookie who's not even running with the ones, but you know, you said this in pre-show prep, and you're spot on. There's these great highlights of Jeremiah Love from training camp. They're not tackling him.
1: It's called bumper cars.
0: Yeah.
1: For people don't know, they don't rap. It's bumper cars. They
0: just
1: bump you.
0: Yeah, and then you can keep going.
1: And he goes 80 yards, and everybody goes, oh my God, did you see him go 80 yards?
0: Every carry's 80 yards.
1: If in an NFL game you couldn't tackle to the ground, everyone would go 80 yards.
0: Well, there's some teams that can't tackle to the ground. So Jeremiah Love, I have at number two. I would hope he doesn't play a ton, but at the same time, he is a rookie, so I would think he plays a little.
1: Is B.J. Ojulari, is he healthy? Because I don't know.
0: That's actually his full name.
1: Yeah, exactly. His middle name is Ojulari. His last name is, I don't know if he's healthy.
0: And his first name is he healthy? Yes, I believe so right now.
1: Because I would think a guy like that is going to get a lot of run in a game like this. Mm-hmm. And it's clearly now or never. And they could use pass rush juice.
0: Yeah.
1: It's just in.
0: Has looked good when healthy over the years. Like, he's shown flashes.
1: Yeah. So I'd like to see a little pass rush juice against guys who are going to be UPS drivers and mailmen after a couple of weeks here.
0: You're picking actual good players to watch. I'm just like,
1: that's two in a row.
0: I just want to see all the starters play all game. give me football now.
1: You're approaching this terribly, but it's okay.
0: I'm approaching this like it's the Super Bowl. Who do I want to see?
1: This is fun, though.
0: All right.
1: Either way.
0: It's the Hall of Fame game,
1: that's what's
0: right?
1: good is we're kind of yin and yanging.
0: Yeah, except we're going to have the same number one.
2: Number one.
3: Numero uno.
1: Unbelievable.
0: Because there's one player that who knows if he's actually
1: Gardner
0: good. Yes. Gardner didn't look so great on Friday, I would say, at least in parts of what I saw. There's one player that we don't know if he's actually good, but we all want to see him play to find out, and that's Carson Beck.
1: I want him to play all four quarters every snap, so we can have a full determination. I don't want to see Slovis. I don't want to see Minshew. We're not going to see Brissett. I want to see Beck for four quarters, and I don't want every question after the game to be about him.
0: 60 minutes of Carson Beck, and then another 20 minutes of questions.
1: Is anyone going to ask anything else? No. Carson Beck. What about the third play? What about when he went right? What about when he scrambled?
0: Just see one of the beat writers. Okay, I wrote down every play. Second and seven. What'd you think of Carson Beck on that play?
1: There are 53 offensive plays, and everyone is going to be a Carson Beck. But on play 47, when he went right and hesitated, then threw it out of bounds. There looked like there was a guy open in the flat.
0: LaFleur's just like, I quit. It's not worth this.
1: All right. You're like ChatGPT asking all these questions, but about one thing.
0: You're going with Beck?
1: That's the obvious, right?
0: Yeah.
1: That's what I do. Well, obvious.
0: Look at you did. You got 3 out of 5. That's a pass for you.
1: PF, that's what I do.
0: All right, when we come back, are there any remaining trade candidates that you really want the Diamondbacks to go after? I know I've got a couple. We've named off a couple. I'll get you back to Gambo's list of who he knows they're at least interested in. And we got a master list of the best names still available. So we'll get into all that next. It's Wolf and Luke. John Lund's in for Wolf on Arizona Sports, the local sports leader.
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0: Adley Rutschman to the Red Sox. That's official now, Rick? Or as official as it's going to be right now?
1: It's reported.
0: Okay. This is the NBA. All the stuff would be official in a month and a half. They'd have to still play out the next month on their current teams and then go back and change everything.
1: Trading a guy in the division is interesting.
0: That's dicey.
1: Interesting decision there.
0: Especially because Rutschman's, what, 25 maybe?
1: He's actually 28.
0: Oh, okay.
1: You think of him as a younger player, but he's actually 28.
0: But he should still be. Well, I mean, if he's good, the Red Sox will just flip him because that's what they do. Although I can't make fun of the Red Sox because they've won, what are they, 23-3 in their last 26
2: they're
0: or something?
2: They're amazing.
1: Yeah, Bob Nightingale tweeted out potential World Series preview last night when he was talking about Dodgers, Red Sox. And I'm like, you know what?
0: He's not wrong.
1: He might not be wrong.
2: Because the AL's not.
0: Jake Bennett's going to like win the Cy Young next year the way he's pitching. He'll be on the Dodgers in 2 years.
2: Yeah, right.
0: That's exciting.
2: The whole league is the farm system for the Dodgers.
0: It is at this point. And then anybody
2: how do our prospects look in Tampa Bay?
0: Anybody that ends up not being good, the Mets go out and pay for. Right, like, well, you were supposed to be good.
2: We'll take the good players. You take the bad players. Deal. Nice.
0: I want to revisit this list that Gambo posted right towards the beginning of our show to kind of start this conversation. He said, this is a list that Gambo put out of players he says the Diamondbacks have some level of interest in. And he said at the very end, there could be another player or two that I'm unaware of. But this is the list he put out there. Casey Mize, Clay Holmes, Alec Burleson, Lars Nootbaar. And he said he can't rule out Nathaniel Lowe, but he acknowledged probably much lower interest in Lowe than those other guys. We can start there. It doesn't mean the Diamondbacks are only interested in those 4.5 players, I guess, since he said Lowe put him down level.
2: There's a half a player.
0: but he did say there could be another player or two that I'm unaware of. Hazen has done this before. Where, you know, everybody's looking at these two or three players and then he goes out and adds this player that nobody was even really talking about. So, you know, we're all looking at all these different lists. Is there somebody on that list or any of these like top 50 lists that are out there that are available that jumps out to you, John?
2: Well, off of his list, Burleson would be number one.
0: Yeah, me too.
2: Without a doubt.
0: Me too.
2: And I think Mize, it would be really good, but I almost think like he's too good. Because they do have some guys coming back. And while I don't exactly subscribe fully to that theory of they'll be back, so don't worry. I just think they need an innings eater, which wouldn't cost as much as what Mize is. Mize has a 2.70 ERA with a 0.99 whip. I mean, the guy's, even though he's an expiring, he's going to be a guy that's going to cost something. Same with Holmes. I think Holmes is on that list. I really like him. And he's kind of been injured. But the Mets converted him to a starter after the Yankees had him. And he's been really, really good. I think he would be too expensive. I would put him in order. Burleson would be number one for me. Lowe, even though it's a half of a player, would be because first base
0: is half.
2: He's a half of a player, but even a half of a player would be better than what the Diamondbacks have put out at first base this year. But that guy's a half of a player. He's awful small.
0: Yeah, well,
2: your throws really have to be on target because he's, you know, Lieutenant Dan is playing first base. But the fact is that they've needed a first base. That probably wasn't very nice, but. They've needed a first baseman. And
0: yes.
2: So, and I trust Gambo's list. He's pretty good. Nootbaar is not really a guy for me. He's come back from injury. He hasn't been really effective.
0: Yeah.
2: Here's the other thing about the Cardinals. Are they buyers or sellers? We don't know.
0: Well, that's the other part to really keep an eye on here in the next few hours is like, if some of these teams start to sell off guys, it doesn't instantly drop them in the standings, but it will probably over time. The Cardinals are four back of the Phillies and D-backs. Right now, you have to catch the Phillies or D-backs to get in. They may, I mean, if Burleson and Nootbaar are both on some of these lists, they may be pondering, maybe we kind of reload for next year. Burleson on Gambo's list is the clear number one for me. If you go off that list, see, this is where things get tough. I like Wilson Contreras. I've been saying that for a while. There's no reason for the Red Sox to trade. They were not good a month ago when we were looking at some of these. They truly have won 23 of their last 26 and 28 of their last 33. They're 28-5 in their last 33. So there's no reason for the Red Sox to sell anybody.
2: They're not trading.
0: So that's a guy that's off of a list that's out there. Here's another one, and maybe this isn't realistic money-wise. I don't know. I like George Kirby of the Mariners. This list I'm looking at has him fifth.
2: I agree with you.
0: But, I mean, the Mariners traded Castillo. So maybe they don't need to trade a pitcher now.
2: They've got two guys. They've got the number one pitching prospect in baseball, Cade Anderson, and they've got another one. They've got two pitchers in the top 10, which doesn't mean everything.
0: No, but they have a good track record of actually developing their guys, too.
2: And they've got two guys. They have Kirby and they have Emerson Hancock. Either of those guys who are under team control beyond this year, I would go for. Kirby makes a ton of sense. People don't realize this. He's only 28.
0: Yeah.
2: He's not. His ERA is around a little bit over four this year, but he's signed
0: for two more years, too.
2: And he's been really solid. So there's certain guys out there that could be guys that you think, okay, it's not the biggest name and the majority of the fan base is going, eh. But Kirby's a pretty good player.
0: Yeah.
2: I mean, he could be good and he's had better years in Seattle. And they're maybe the only team in baseball that literally has an overload of pitching. They probably have seven or eight other than the Dodgers, but whatever.
0: It's different.
2: But I'm just saying that they've got homegrown talent and they have a couple in the minors that are close. So the Mariners could trade even one more.
0: And they pretty consistently, like there are certain teams, you feel like if the Brewers call up a pitcher, okay, this guy's going to be good. If the Mariners call up a pitcher, okay, this guy's going to be good. That is kind of the reputation that they've built over time. So maybe that is somebody, like that's the other part with the Scooble trade when people are like, well, River Ryan going to the Tiger. Well, River Ryan was a cool prospect when he was a Dodgers prospect. He's not as, like, he's nowhere near as impressive to me now that he's going to be a Tigers prospect and his ERA isn't even that great this year. Like, he's not.
2: Ton of injuries, too.
0: Yeah. Like, again, the people that are trying to talk themselves into, well, you know, the Dodgers gave up these guys that would never play for them and all they got was a Cy Young winner back. Like, it's if anything, the Dodgers got ripped off.
2: Exactly.
0: Anyway, back to the Mariners. Kirby this year has already given them 127 innings. And like you said, it's not like he's put up amazing numbers, but he's got an ERA in the, 3.7 range. He wouldn't be your ace. But he's a pretty solid pitcher that you could maybe lean on, and probably at least in terms of like the well-known starting pitchers that are considered available, he's probably right near the top of that list right now if he's still available.
2: Yeah, I think for them,
0: Reed Detmers too is the other one.
2: Reed Detmers, and he's going to cost you because he's 27 and he's got controls in the Angels. Have a decent general manager now, John Mozeliak, who built the Cardinals into a powerhouse, is there.
0: But they are trading guys away. They've traded Adele and Soriano away.
2: And I just think they're going to hold out a lot for him, and so I'm not sure that would match with the Diamondbacks. The perfect trade scenario for them would be you get Burleson. He's probably going to cost you a lot because he's got team control and he's young enough to be your first baseman of the future. And then you get an innings-eating pitcher, because to think that you're going to get Burleson and Mize and you have enough to do that and not include like a Waldschmidt. Troy is hurt, so you probably wouldn't include him. But you'd have to start in some places maybe that you wouldn't want to start. But I don't want to move Waldschmidt. But you've got to move something to get something. But the closer we get to the deadline, you shouldn't have to move your top prospects. If the Dodgers don't have to move their top five to get Tarik Skubal, then you shouldn't have to move your top guys.
0: That's honestly where I'd be starting with everyone. Like, well, the Dodgers gave up their number five prospect for the best pitcher in baseball, so stop asking about my best. And if you want to say, well, the Dodgers top four, like all top 20 prospect. Yeah. Even better. Then I'm not giving up my number one for anything at this point. Probably to your point, I don't think teams can ask for Waldschmidt, and there's no guarantee Waldschmidt's going to be amazing either, by the way, but teams can ask for him. But when you get to like 230 today, they can't ask for him anymore, because some of these teams, Jody brought this up earlier, I don't know if the D-backs and Giants would make a trade or not, but some of these teams that aren't doing anything that clearly need to sell, like, what are the Giants doing? They're like, we think we're going to go 38-0 the rest of the way and really make a run. All right, so keep an eye on that. We're about 3 hours away. When we come back, we'll take you to the top stories of the day with Wolf and Down Your Lunch. It's Wolf and Luke on Arizona Sports. John Lund's in for Wolf on Arizona Sports, the local sports leader.
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11: I'm Jesse Morrison, and here's what's trending now. 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The Snakes are in action tonight at Chase Field against the San Diego Padres. First pitch is at 6:40, with pregame coverage beginning at 6, right here on Arizona Sports 98.7 and the Arizona Sports app. Brandon Pfaadt gets the start for the D-backs. He'll oppose Padres ace Michael King. While the Snakes have been quiet on the trade front, the Phoenix Mercury were busy ahead of yesterday's WNBA trade deadline. The Mercury traded guard Monique Okoa-Makani a 2027 first-round pick and a 2028 second-round pick to the Los Angeles Sparks for five-time All-Star guard Kelsey Plum. And it is game week for the Arizona Cardinals. They will take on the Carolina Panthers Thursday in the Hall of Fame game. We have a plethora of Cardinals training camp coverage for you up now at ArizonaSports.com. 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
4: All right, it is noon. We are live from the Casino Arizona and Talking Stick Resort Studios. Wolf and Luke, John Lund in for Wolf, and Rick is here with Wolf and Down Your Lunch.
0: All right, guys, about less than 3 hours until the MLB trade deadline, and we're still waiting for the D-backs to do something. Are you guys shocked the D-backs have yet to do anything with the trade deadline so close?
4: I'm not shocked that they haven't done anything yet. I would be, let me phrase this the right way. If they don't do anything and the trade deadline passes, maybe from this moment right now, because we're already kind of hearing, hey, maybe they'll just wait and see if their players come back. So maybe it shouldn't be shocking if they don't, but big picture, if you had talked to the Luke from 3 days ago, I would be really shocked if they go through this deadline and don't do anything. They're in a wild card spot. The teams around them are doing stuff. If you get Corbin Burns back, that's great. I don't think he's getting you into the postseason, though. He might make you dangerous once you get there, but you got to get there.
5: I wouldn't say shocked, but I'd definitely be disappointed if I was a Diamondbacks fan, because I just don't subscribe to the theory of, but when Lawler and Troy and Burns and Soroka and Martinez and Puck and Nelson all come back, we're winning the World Series. Like, there's a reason why these guys have already been delayed in coming back. At this deep point of the season, those guys are all bonuses when and if they come back. It's not a guarantee. And how they perform and what you just said is right. Nelson's been out so long. Burns has been out so long. Those are going to be 4 or 5 inning guys. Soroka, who knows? And how knows how effective they're going to be even when they do come back? So you've got to make a move. You're the second wild card. You're not like a fringe team, yeah, 4 or 5 out. You're the second wild card.
4: You're in a spot right, yeah, now. And we've seen this team the last time they made the postseason sweep the Dodgers and go to the World Series. So I guess to answer Rick's question, I still, even now, would be a little shocked, because I can't imagine. Mike Hazen's good at not overpaying. I can't imagine him letting it ride. And then what happens if they miss the postseason or they go out in the first round, but adding one player would have made a difference. Mm-hmm. I don't think that would sit well with him.
5: Well, here's the other thing, too, is as Herm Edwards once said, you play to win the game. You don't play to have the best farm system in baseball. A lot of those guys, you know, every bunch of people like, oh, look at the farm system. Great. They're here in part to fortify the team, because a lot of those guys will never get here. And you know your farm system better than anybody else. Mm-hmm. So you make sure that you pick out the right guys. Right.
4: Yeah.
5: If you don't want to trade Waldschmidt or Troy or somebody that we know, I totally get that. But you pick out the guys you will move, because part of the reason they're there is to fortify the major league team when they have an opportunity to win.
4: It looks like Detmers to the Cubs is real now, too. So that one's off the list.
0: It's very funny to watch how different teams and front offices work and different ownership groups, because Mercury are 6 games back of a playoff spot right now. Went out and traded for Kelsey Plum. D-backs sitting in a playoff spot right now have done nothing.
4: Got 3 hours. We'll see.
0: It's just very interesting. In my
5: get ready for the, but we have all these guys coming back.
0: Yep.
4: Yeah.
0: Yep.
4: It's already out there.
5: Oh, boy. Buying that. I don't think fans are buying that. I don't.
0: We'll stick with the Snakes. They took 2 of 3 from the Cleveland Guardians over the weekend. This takes us to our Arizona Sports poll question, which you can vote on at arizonasports.com. It asks, will the Diamondbacks make the postseason tied with the Phillies for the final wild card spot as they enter the final 50 games post-trade deadline? Yes or no?
4: I still think they're going to. I might be a little overly optimistic, because when we did our preseason predictions, I had them getting in, but I had them getting in with 84 wins. 84 wins isn't going to get them in. So I'm already guaranteed to be at least half wrong. But I said they would get in at the start of the year, and they're in right now with 50 games to go. So I'm going to say yes. I still think they're going to make a move. I mean, there's truth to the fact that they have some really good players coming back. but I don't think they're just going to sit and wait until they come back, because the teams directly around them are adding key players today.
5: Plus, if that Detmers move for the Cubs is true, Detmers and Gausman, because they've had major injuries in their starting rotation, but they've got Matthew Boyd, who would then be a number three. Like, the Cubs are probably getting in. I thought the Phillies were a given. They have really struggled. Now, they added a rise, which is nice. But they've been that up-and-down team, like terrible start, great when Mattingly first took over, and then kind of struggling again. I think the Marlins are no good. I think the Nationals are out of this whole thing. Interesting what is going on with the Padres right now. I thought they were going the wrong way, and now they are all of a sudden on a streak as they get ready to go. So,
4: and trading for Robbie Ray.
5: Yeah, and then it depends on what the Cardinals are doing. They're 55 and 57. If the Cardinals start trading, then there's another team out. So there's less teams in it, and that's why with the Diamondbacks, I think they'll get in. But that's why if I'm Mike Hazen in that entire front office, I need to be aggressive, because it is starting to separate. We are starting to see those if teams like Washington or the Cardinals or something like that go the other way and clearly not be a wild card team anymore.
0: All right, I'll tentatively vote yes.
4: Okay.
0: 63% say yes, 37% say no.
4: When you tentatively vote yes, does that mean you just lightly click the mouse?
0: Yes.
4: Okay.
0: Exactly. You got it right.
4: All right.
0: Good job.
4: I that's what it looked like, so I just wanted to make sure.
0: The Arizona Cardinals continued training camp yesterday, but one player was not there. It was running back Trey Benson. Benson was at practice Friday, but did not participate in team drills. When Mike LaFleur did his injury update yesterday, he did not include Trey Benson. Do you guys think this means a Trey Benson trade could be on the horizon soon?
4: It feels like a Trey Benson trade would be on the horizon soon, separate from this news or lack of news. So I guess I'm going to say yes. But when we did the power poll of players we're keeping an eye on Thursday night, I mean, I still have Trey Benson on the list, because if he doesn't play in that game, then that tells me something too, right? So it logically makes sense that there are teams out there that would want Trey Benson, and he would have more value to them than he has to the Arizona Cardinals right now.
5: Yeah, it is kind of weird, because what you have to do is you have to showcase him, I think, in that game for teams to actually trade for him. But maybe what they're trying to do is minimize the exposure to some kind of a weird injury, and then you play him in the game quite a bit, and then you say to teams, okay, the auction is open. What do you think?
4: Yeah. Just give him 50 carries if that's what it takes to get him 180 yards.
5: Between him and Carson Beck, there'll be no post-game questions that aren't about Carson Beck or Trey Benson.
0: Some soccer news to wrap up Wolf and Down Your Lunch. Mauricio Pochettino has signed a new deal to continue managing the United States men's national soccer team through the 2030 World Cup. Is this a good decision by U.S. soccer?
4: Wasn't he getting talked to by, I think it was like Real Madrid, like a month or so ago.
0: Either in Spain or Italy.
4: Yeah.
0: It might have been Italy.
5: That's when we were good.
4: Yeah, that's true. I mean, it's weird, right? By the end of all this, we just got knocked out in the round of 16, right? Like we do every single year.
5: Is he still talking to that team now?
4: Now he's talking to fake Madrid.
5: Exactly.
4: Not Real Madrid. I still think it's a good move. I mean, just the continuity. And they did look better in this tournament than they have in years past. But the end result was the same as it's always been. But maybe this is the way to get into the final eight or whatever. And, you know, I've heard this point brought up a few times, and it's a very real one. You automatically qualify when you're hosting the World Cup. So, yeah, keep the good coach there to make sure you qualify. I say this as somebody whose family is Italian and Italy hasn't made the World Cup in, I don't even know how long. I think it's been 12 years. It's not even a given you qualify. So, yeah, keep the good coach.
5: Yeah, no, I'm good with it. You know, but here's the thing. It doesn't matter who's coaching the team. You know, they do the same thing every single time. Oh, it's the same thing. I mean, get Jason Sudeikis out there. I'm like, whatever, man. Like, they do the same thing every time.
4: You know, season 4 that comes out like this week.
5: Yeah. What is it? Is it a women's team in America? Is what he's doing?
0: I don't know about where the team is located, but I know it's a women's team, and I know he's coaching. I'm all in because I love that show.
5: It is a good show.
4: Have you both seen season 3?
5: Yeah.
4: See, I haven't. I watched season 1. Like, I was like one of the first people to watch it. I didn't think it was going to be that good, and it was really good. Ted Lasso, we're talking about.
5: Yeah, Ted Lasso.
4: And then season 2, and I didn't get to season 3 in time, and everybody's like, it's not as good. Don't
0: You've
4: watch it.
0: You've got to watch season 3.
4: I haven't watched it.
5: No, it's good. I'm at the very end of it.
4: I'm doing a full rewatch.
5: Don't be influenced by a bunch of, you know, I'll watch what I did. It's good.
4: I didn't watch the last episode of Entourage for like seven years after it aired because everybody was like, it's so terrible.
0: The very end of the Ted Lasso season 3 is worth it.
4: Okay. All right. I'll watch it.
5: Yeah, because it's been so long, I can't even remember, but it was definitely good.
4: Do we think Jamal is off watching all the movies we've told him to watch? Is that where he is today?
0: He's actually at Cardinals training camp. Oh. Having fun.
5: With cars playing on his phone.
4: Yeah, he's just watching his phone.
5: Hey, how'd Cardinals camp go? I have no idea, but I can tell you.
4: He thought it was Cars camp.
5: The 700th time I watched Cars was amazing.
4: All right. That was Wolfing Down Your Lunch. Thank you, Rick. When we come back, we got to get back into one thing that happened in that D-backs Guardian series that we haven't even gotten to talk about yet. Tim Tawa had the audacity to try to get on base as his team's trying to qualify for a postseason spot, and Cleveland lost their minds. That's next. It's Wolf and Luke. John Lundzen for Wolf and Arizona Sports, the local sports leader.
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4: Okay, so now Reed Detmers isn't on the Cubs. Yeah. So he's, I think, still available.
5: It's so hard to decipher with so many people trying to get their, 3 seconds in the sun. I fooled everybody. Everybody thought it was a real trade.
4: Well, that was a lot of people saying that life. One. But I really love the trade deadline tracker I've been using all morning. It is still on Luis Arias going to the Phillies. But
5: I thought it had Josh Naylor going to the Mariners.
0: Got to keep passing. Got to keep Rosenthal. Got to keep Nightingale on notifications.
4: Passing.
0: That's how you got to do it.
4: I have all them on here, too. Nightingale had a great tweet earlier. It was like, how did he say it? I could pull it back up, but it was basically the Phillies are planning on moving Bryce Harper to right field to make room for it's
5: a crazy day.
4: We surprise.
5: By the way, can we just warn Bernsie? There will be no preseason game slander. A game is a game at this point. All right. A couple of preseason games from now, we won't be as excited.
4: Yeah.
5: But the first game is good.
4: Yeah.
5: The first game is exciting. The first game is a big deal.
0: Wait until the third quarter.
5: Yeah, exactly. Yeah, I agree with you. I agree 100%. But right as of this moment, there is football. There is no caveat around it. There is no but this or that. It's football.
4: Some of these moves, I know it's a seller's market, and I know that changes as you get closer to three.
5: Yeah.
4: Like, Rick, I know you're not real happy about the whole, just the way Adley Rutschman's career has played out, and now he's a Red Sox, but they got at least some high-end prospects back from the Red Sox. But some of these trades for pitchers are not.
5: did you say woo?
0: Yeah.
4: They did not get Brian
5: He's
4: Woo back.
5: Not excited.
0: Not excited for prospects.
4: Well, that's fine. That's fair. I'm not saying you should be excited for prospects, but some of these pitchers that are getting moved now are not getting moved for much of anything. So I find it hard to believe the Diamondbacks can't get a pitcher, at least, in some of these. Like, some of these trades. I know Bubic is hurt, but it's not like the Dodgers really gave up much of anything for him. Braxton Garrett to the Cubs?
0: Correct.
4: That's real. Okay. So the Cubs are basically rebuilding their entire rotation, but they have to because everybody's hurt.
0: Yeah. Also, Bernsie says he's going to continue to slander the preseason.
5: Yeah. Dang it.
4: That seems...
5: He can do that for preseason game two and beyond. And after, like you said, we'll after halftime.
4: So they.
5: But the first game... They're gonna act. He's gonna act excited about it today. I bet he does.
4: What'd you think of the Guardians losing their minds over Tim Tebow? Let me see if I can tell the story to anybody who doesn't who didn't really see what happened. Okay, the Diamondbacks are in a playoff race and they need to win games. And they are a team that can we've seen recently rip off like 7 runs in an inning and come back and win games. They were losing in the 6th inning the other day, so Tim Tawa tried to get on base. And the Guardians lost their mind because he bunted. And he bunted foul. So then he swung and got a single. I mean, it was kind of poetic justice, really. I get that baseball has all these old school unwritten rules. I asked you this question, though, before the show started. What if he had bunted in the first inning, got on base, and then Gavin Williams had thrown a perfect game the rest of the way? Would that still have been frowned upon? Like, he was through 5 innings. He wasn't through 8 innings. He was through 5 innings, and the game was still winnable, and the Diamondbacks need to win these games. I can't believe the Guardians, who, by the way, have been given the gift of being in like the easiest division in baseball, so they should just be thanking everybody at all times. I can't believe they were that bent out of shape over it.
5: Well, I cannot stand in sports. One of my biggest pet peeves is unwritten rules. You can do whatever you want, even if there are rules. There's ramifications for the rules, but this is what it says. I just looked up the baseball unwritten rules. Number one on the list, No hitters in perfect games. Never bunt for a hit or try cheap tactics to try to break up a no-no late in the game. You must earn a clean hit by swinging away. Do not even mention or talk to a pitcher who's an active no-hitter going.
14: But that's not late in the game.
5: It's the sixth inning.
14: It was the sixth inning.
5: And it's only a 5-0 game, so you're trying to get players on base. You can come back from a 6 or a 5-0 in the sixth.
14: Yeah.
5: And it's done. You know, it's like... Plus, it was Patrick Bailey, the former Giant, who confronted him, who's sitting about $160. Dude, you wouldn't know how to hit. You couldn't hit water if you jumped from a boat. Like, yeah. Stop telling me.
4: Well, hit water yesterday because then it just started pouring yeah, everywhere. Right. So there was no way Gavin Williams was going to throw a perfect game anyway because the storm opened up.
5: But I don't care if it's the ninth inning and there's two outs. There's pride in not being no hit. I don't care if there's two outs in the ninth. You have to get a clean hit. No, I'm going to bunt and make your third baseman make a play and throw to first. Like, let's say I'm a speedy guy hitting from the left side.
4: I could definitely see you doing that.
5: Too bad. I could definitely make a play. See you doing
4: that. Yeah. And then taunting the pitcher when you got on first base.
5: Like, seriously, I was so bad at baseball. I played baseball through high school for some dumb reason, and I was always like the number nine hitter, and a bunt was always an option for me because I was fast, but I couldn't hit. It's amazing to look at this built body and think that I couldn't hit the ball very far. But I was a left-handed hitter. Yeah. I bunted at least once a game. Like, if there's two outs in the ninth, I'm bunting. That's an unwritten rule. Get out of here with that.
4: I mean, the unwritten rules, that stuff just doesn't bother me one way or the other. But I could understand if it were the ninth inning and he had bunted and Cleveland being like, dude, he's going for a perfect... It's 2026. Pitchers aren't allowed to pitch more than seven innings now anyway. There was a storm coming, which hit in like 30 seconds after all of this, basically. And the best part is they were like, no, you have to swing. So he swung and broke up the no-hitter by swinging.
5: But it was the sixth inning. It wasn't even like it was, you're not even really, you might look at a friend, but like I'll text friends or my son or something in the eighth or ninth inning of a no-hitter. Like, hey, by the way, there's a no-hitter. You might want to see it.
4: Yeah.
5: The sixth inning?
4: I think that's too early to be losing your mind. I know that, you know, we're going to hear from the old school baseball purists, and that's fine. Like, I'm not saying that it's dumb to believe in the unwritten rules. I'm just saying you just read it. Well, I don't know where you got that from, that unwritten rule. But
5: I just looked up the unwritten rules of baseball, and there's a whole website on it. No run padding. Do not steal bases. Text aggressive bases or bunt for a hit when a team holds a massive lead. 3-0 counts. Don't swing a 3-0 pitch.
4: What happens when you blow a 6-run lead because you're playing this
5: exactly.
4: way?
5: Exactly. Home run trots. Do not admire or stare at your home run too long, and avoid aggressive bat flips unless it's a high leverage or walk-off situation.
4: That's outdated, that one. But either way, the rule you read was late in the game. He was through five innings. That's not late enough.
5: It says no late in the game. But see, I don't even agree with this. You must earn a clean hit by swinging away.
4: Well, he did.
5: Yeah.
4: So they should have been happy with it.
5: But what makes me upset, because I saw this the other day too, somebody ran across the back end of somebody's pitcher's mound and the pitcher went bananas. And it's like, it's my pitching mound. No, it's not. Like, we went to a court of law. Like, what? You own the property? Do you have a deed for the land? Like, what do we do? Like, oh, I'm sorry.
15: Like that one, because you could mess up the mound in a way that could potentially hurt the pitcher. I'm okay with that one.
5: But I saw the guy scream because they had the audio.
4: Yeah.
5: Don't touch my mound. And it was like he was running the back end after like flying out to right.
4: I don't
5: like,
4: care. Come on, if man. You want to be mad about it, that's fine. But it doesn't mean the guy has to stop doing it. Right. You told me that before the show. And I told you it always stuff like that always makes me think of the line from Miracle where Jim Craig was like, hey, that's my goal. And Herb Brooks was like, they've scored 10 goals. That's everybody's goal.
5: That's such a good line.
4: It's a fantastic line.
5: But I mean, just back to the thing. It's like, if somebody bunts for a hit, that's part of the game, and you have to defensively make that play.
4: Diamondbacks are trying to get in the postseason, man. Like this is not game 162, and they're out of it, and it's the ninth inning. They're trying to get in five runs. You're only through five innings. Five runs is easy to make up in 2026, right? I mean, I love the unwritten rule of like, well, you're up by a lot. Don't try too hard. How'd that work for the Spurs in the NBA Finals?
5: Like, how many times were they up? Like 25, like 20, 25.
4: There's no unwritten rule in basketball, though. You're supposed to keep trying. So I really don't know what they were doing. All right. When we come back, this is going to make you angry, John. Let's talk some Marv.
5: No, Marvin Harrison, this is going to make you right. I just redlighted. Heck with the baseball unwritten rules. Those are fine.
4: This is going to make you real
5: this
4: angry.
5: This is different.
4: Let's overreact to every day of training camp with Marv next. It's Wolf and Luke. John Lund's in for Wolf on Arizona Sports, the local sports leader.
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15: I'm Jesse Morrison, and here's what's trending now. The MLB trade deadline is today at 3 o'clock, but the Arizona Diamondbacks have been quiet so far. 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The Snakes are in action tonight at Chase Field, beginning at 6, right here on Arizona Sports 98.7 and the Arizona Sports app. Brandon Pfaadt gets the start for the D-backs. He'll oppose Padres ace Michael King. While the Snakes have been quiet on the trade front, the Phoenix Mercury were busy ahead of yesterday's WNBA trade deadline. The Mercury traded guard Monique Okoa-Makani a 2027 first-round pick and a 2028 second-round pick to the Los Angeles Sparks for five-time All-Star guard Kelsey Plum. And it is game week for the Arizona Cardinals. They will take on the Carolina Panthers Thursday in the Hall of Fame game. We have a ton of Cardinals training camp coverage for you up now at arizonasports.com. 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
4: Yo. We are starting to get some significant trades around Major League Baseball. Rick, what was O'Neill Cruz to the Astros? Is that what you just said?
15: Yes, O'Neill Cruz to the Astros, and that's interesting because the Pirates are definitely not selling, so they're seems like they're just kind of done with him.
4: Paul Skeens got his way.
0: I wouldn't be surprised, though, if that was one of those teams, because the teams who have to stay under a certain number, like the Diamondbacks, will dump to then add.
4: Yeah.
0: So I wonder if they're looking for something else. So they have a lot of offense, so maybe they're moving it for a pitcher or something, but I wouldn't be surprised because they're right in the mid. They're one of the teams that are absolutely a contender for the wild card, so I would not be surprised if this led to another trade, but
4: what
0: we shall see.
4: Just double checking this trade. This is the MLB.com trade deadline tracker. They have Luis Rice to be still the top story, but
0: still there.
4: What was Dustin May got traded? Did he not?
15: Correct. Yes.
4: So that to me would and he went to the Brewers. That would indicate that the Cardinals are selling.
0: Yeah.
4: I mean, that's kind of so. I still think Alec Burleson should be in play here. I know we're 2.5 hours away from the deadline, and D-backs fans, and I'm getting some texts, are freaking out. Like, are we really just going to sit here and pretend that Corbin Burns is going to come back and save our season while these teams around us go off?
15: I just realized that the O'Neill Cruz trade did not happen.
4: Oh.
15: The MLB Network is doing somebody is reviewing fan proposed trades.
0: Oh, I got you.
15: Why would they do that today? Which is very confusing as somebody trying to follow this along.
4: Of all the days, wait. So they're reviewing fan proposed trades 2.5 hours before the trade deadline.
15: Correct. Dan O'Dowd grades viewer trade proposals.
4: I would change that channel if I were you in there right now, Rick. That's only
0: MLB
4: get
0: Network doing that. Like, that's the official channel. Like, why are you speculating like that? That's crazy.
4: I was going to say that would not make O'Neill Cruz. I'm glad that that didn't actually happen because that would have made no sense. But the Cardinals moving guys is a real thing. And I'm going to assume that means that you could get Alec Burleson from them. I'm going to just sift through all the craziness out there right now and say that's still the name I'm focused on. I would love it if the D-backs went out and got Ray Detmers. That might take Waldschmidt to get that. So, I mean, you got to come to terms with it. It's funny the people that are like, well, you know, so-and-so that the Dodgers had is it was a higher rated prospect than Waldschmidt. I don't care. Waldschmidt's played in the majors. I know he can at least hit major league hitting. I don't know that some of these other guys can, but at the same time, I fully get that you got to give up something to get something. I'm not sure I would give up Waldschmidt for a starting pitcher. This is the weird spot the Diamondbacks are in because there is truth to the idea that they do have starting pitching coming back. So do you really need to trade? And I'm not saying that this would be the deal, but would you trade Ryan Waldschmidt for Reed Detmers? I don't know that you need to because big picture, you're going to have Corbin Burns and some of these other guys back. So it's a weird spot that they're in, which is I'm guessing why the Diamondbacks still haven't made a trade yet, because they're kind of stuck in the middle with starting pitching. I don't know why they haven't gotten a first baseman yet, but they still have 2.5 hours. So we'll see. The Marvin Harrison Jr. speculation, hype, hate, whatever you want to call it, is it's through the roof this year at camp. There's been, what would you say? Probably video of 2 drops, maybe 3 drops. Mm-hmm. And people are like, see, he's a bust. And this is not like a local thing. This is nationally. Right. Like it's mm-hmm. national sites popping up, you know, national fantasy football is like, don't draft Marv. He dropped this pass. Like, okay. I mean, I was out there on Friday watching and he looked great in practice on Friday, which equally means nothing But if you are really that into the fact that he dropped a pass when they were just playing catch and nobody was around him on whatever that was last Tuesday, you should know he made some pretty sick catches on Friday in coverage, but it was 11 on 11 coverage. Like, it's not, he's not getting hit as he goes up for the ball. Yeah. But still, I mean, take it for what it's worth.
0: Well, and it's, I remember, I'm trying to think of the exact situation, but you were brainstorming something and writing down, and you said, talk for a minute. And for either of us, that's not a problem.
4: I was trying to figure out how to write my own name, I think.
0: And so what I was, I said this, is that when you go to training camp, I've covered a number of them, and so have you. In every sport, it's like this. You don't know the context. You don't know what they're trying to accomplish. When it comes to football, they could be running the same play five different times. They could be working on something on defense. It's a lot like spring training. Maybe a guy's working on a pitch. But what happens is, because we're in such a, like a piranha frenzy feed for news, what you do when you go out to an NFL training camp, and I've done it both in this sense and as a writer, you've got binoculars and you're just putting all sorts of things in your notes. And at the end, your editor says, give me a play of the day, give me a player of the game, give me a summary. So what you're doing is you're forced to do this. So there's a play of the day, there's a catch of the day, there's a this, that, the other. Oh, now they're keeping camp stance and somebody threw two interceptions, but maybe they're on the same play five times in a row. So whether Marv or Jeremiah, by the way, defensively, they're playing what they call bumper cars. You cannot wrap and take to the ground. So they bump guys. So yeah, Jeremiah Love's going to go 80 yards and everyone's going to freak out. Marv's going to catch a ball and go 80 yards. Everyone's going, oh my God. So if we all sit there and we have to do this because it's not our fault, because our bosses make us do it, which is you have to come up with all these superlatives or bad things that happen in a training camp day. And so Marv has a drop. There's your worst play of the day. Marv has a catch. That's your best play of the day. Carson Beck, I've seen so far, has thrown all these great passes. Oh, Carson Beck doesn't know what he's doing. Like, yeah, you're taking all these things out of context. And then on top of that, the Cardinals have an advantage that I've never seen before. They run things back on a board. Nobody else does that in training camp. So you're keeping your camera constantly going in camp.
4: Yeah.
0: But the Cardinals give you a thing of they're playing replays and they got a board. Nobody else is doing that. So then
4: apparently
0: if you miss a play,
4: the Rams do now. Apparently that's where, I don't know if it's true or not, but apparently that's where this is coming from.
0: Yeah. So it's cool for the media, because then it's like, if you miss, oh, there it is on the big board, and you get a nice clear look at it. So even in this market, it's even worse, because then there's all these clips out there. And unless you're with the staff or a player, or you're in the huddle of what they're trying to do, everything is taken out of context, either good or bad.
4: So it's safe to say that based on the great catch that Marv made on 11 on 11s and then landed on his back just in bounds, you are predicting a career year for him? Is that's all I heard you say.
0: You read something before the show that said something like, is this somebody doing it out? And it's not against them. It's just, this is, we're trying to keep everybody engaged. I get it. But Marv makes that catch, and then the tweet underneath is this Marv's breakout year? It's like, oh.
4: Look, I mean, I get it. I get the excitement. Like, we just won football. And, you know, it's funny. Something crazy is going to happen in the game on Thursday. And we're going to react to it. And there's going to be a few people that are like, dude, what are you doing? You're reacting to a preseason game. And all, you know what? Ultimately, they're probably right, unless it's like an injury or something. But they're right. But even worse than that is reacting to one 5-second training camp video of Marv dropping a pass that somebody like, not Marv running a route and he can't win a 50-50 ball. Like, he's just standing there playing catch with somebody. All that one went through his hands. Like, okay. Like, that was probably, I don't even know, an hour before practice. Like, who knows? Right. But I get it, because we're all like, okay, let's get here. Like, let's get the football.
0: Yeah, right.
4: The Dodgers just killed baseball. Let's get the football, right? Like, let's hurry along.
0: We're done with LeBron in the NBA. We're done with Tark School and the Dodgers. What's the NFL got going? And I look, I'm not criticizing anybody, because we all have to do it. And there's an insatiable appetite for the NFL. So I get it. But the only thing that matters at camp is injuries. And you hit it. When Walter Nolan starts limping around, now it's real.
4: That's a bigger deal.
0: You know, if there's an injury at camp, like Kobe Bryant, the guy they got from the Bears got from Seattle.
4: Yeah.
0: He has a hyperextended knees out in 8 to 10 weeks. Like, that's an issue. Anything about guys throwing or catching something or doing something, it's probably not news.
4: I mean, if we get to the point where we're like, hey, it's been like 3 weeks and Carson Beck just doesn't look right, then that's okay. That's something. But just like any one individual play,
0: if a coach says something, let's say that, and I don't know Mike LaFleur well enough to do that. But if Mike LaFleur came out after a camp and said, and he probably wouldn't, but he'd say, you know, Carson's just having a little trouble picking up the offense. Maybe the ball's not where it wants to be. Like, because he knows that from watching all this different stuff and seeing all this different film of him. And I'm not saying he is going to, but just any kind of player is struggling in XYZ, then that means something. But other than an injury, guy catching one, doing this, a run, a throw, a series of runs, throws, catches, they really don't mean anything.
4: It's the interview you won't find anywhere else. Larry Fitzgerald sits down exclusively with Arizona Sports ahead of his Hall of Fame induction, his career, his preparation, his words. Watch or listen on ArizonaSports.com, the app, and on YouTube. When we come back, there's a big-name quarterback in the NFL who doesn't seem real happy with his team right now. Is that somebody the Cardinals should kick the tires on? That's next. It's Wolf and Luke. John Lund's in for Wolf on Arizona Sports, the local sports leader.
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2: 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Touchdown, Cardinals. 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
4: Chris Collinsworth is going to join us in 12 minutes. He's on the call on Thursday. Talk a little Cardinals. Talk some Larry Fitzgerald with him, of course, coming up at 1 o'clock. This is Baker Mayfield, ESPN, last week with Jeremy Fowler.
10: Between years, average, and guarantees. Probably the most disappointing is years. Didn't get offered anything over two. And so when you're told you're a franchise quarterback and they handle it otherwise, that's disappointing. So felt like I earned that. It's not a poor me pity party over here. It is what it is. And so that's why I said the deadline was training camp. I'm focused on the team, focused on getting better and trying to give this team a better chance to win a Super Bowl.
4: The only reason we're playing that, we didn't suddenly become a Tampa Bay radio station. I've seen a lot of people that are like, oh, go after him if you're the Cardinals. I'm out on that. I like Baker Mayfield. He's 31. Maybe you could convince me. If you put him in this offense with these weapons, he'd be good and the offense would be good.
0: Yeah.
4: So maybe I shouldn't say I'm totally out, but are you going to win a Super Bowl with that? Like, I think at this point you need to get your quarterback ideally who's your guy for the next 10 years.
0: You know, but
4: also, I don't think he's moving.
0: No, I don't think so either. And I think this is, you know, back this part of the back and forth process of it. But yeah, if you put him on the Cardinals just for speculation right now, they'd be a team and they could win some games. But it's also what's behind door number two. It's looking at the 27 draft. Now, if you're sitting at number 5 in next year's draft and you can't get Moore and you can't get Manning and maybe there's not another one, maybe there is, maybe there's not, would you look at Baker? I'm not giving up a first-round pick. If I call Tampa right now and say, we'll give you a 2 next year and a 4 and you know, whatever, maybe can turn to something better, but you're not getting my first-round pick, so I'm not doing that.
4: No, I have to think Tampa... And they don't have anything behind him. No. I have to think Tampa looks around in the NFC South and they're like, we'll win this division if we just keep our team together, or they, you know, we'll at least be in it. So I guess that's where my skepticism comes on this. I don't think he's moving. I think he's just frustrated. He vocalized it, which you don't love if you're that team.
0: Right. They've said that. Yeah.
4: But so maybe you got to do your due diligence if you're a team that's looking for a quarterback. And I think the Cardinals are, although do they really need Baker Mayfield, Gardner Minshew, Jacoby Brissett, and Carson back?
15: This is where I think you could see it in the offseason when he's a free agent. Where have the Cardinals had the most success with quarterbacks? It's when they pick up somebody in their 30s. Kurt Warner, Carson Palmer, those two guys you could put up there for greatest Cardinals quarterback, and they came in their 30s. So maybe he could be the next one of those guys.
4: Yeah, if they get into a weird spot where they like, hey, you're picking 9th or something.
0: Exactly. That's what I'm saying is you could do that.
4: Then that's something. But, you know, just know he'll be 32 at that point. So you are then immediately switching to win now mode, which I don't hate, even though I apparently can't say it. I don't hate that. But know you're in win now mode in probably the toughest division in football. So that defense better show you a lot this year if you're going to go out and get Baker Mayfield in the offseason.
0: Well, and fans would rather take the risk on getting a high-end quarterback in the 27 draft than settle. Because Baker Mayfield is somewhere between, in fans' minds, the 27, you know, top 3 pick they're going to have and Jacoby Brissett. Like, he's somewhere in the middle.
4: Yeah. I like Baker Mayfield. Do you feel like you're winning a Super Bowl if he's your quarterback with this team?
0: I think
4: Rick probably hit the nail on the head in the sense of if you go through this season and he's a free agent, you know,
0: And you're picking 10th.
4: Yeah, if like that's my thing. If you're picking outside the top five, then I think anything's on the table because you're still going to need your quarterback. Brissett's not signed past this year. Brissett's not the long term answer at quarterback. Gardner Minshew's not signed past this year. He's not the long term answer at quarterback. So if we got to see how this college football season plays out too. You know, there are people saying, oh, there could be five or six first round picks that are quarterbacks. We could go through the season and there could be eight. Or there could be three. You know, we got to see how this actually plays out. But if the season ends and you are picking and there's not like a clear cut, oh, we love this guy, then I think you do have to look at vets next offseason, or Carson Beck better be your guy. But if you're going to go after a guy like Baker Mayfield, like I said, your defense better show you something this year, because just because you go into win now mode doesn't make the Seahawks and Rams suddenly not good. How about this Travis Hunter cut right here, okay? This sounds vaguely familiar from like a year ago.
11: In your mind, how many snaps a game do you want to be playing?
12: All of them. I can't stay on the sideline for nothing.
11: So you're going to go nuts when you're out of the game and just watching.
12: Yeah, I can't just watch the game.
4: Well, it's good for him, but there's no way Jacksonville's playing him that much.
0: How about you become good on one side of the ball and then we'll see? I didn't like the pick. I didn't like the fact that they traded up.
4: Traded up to get him.
0: Yeah, he's not a very big guy. He's good for the college game. There's a huge difference between college and pro, and he's not very big. And this happens in baseball all the time. I'm a pitcher and a hitter. You're not Shohei. Hey, Travis Hunter, you are not Shohei Ohtani, dude. Yeah. So make sure that you just try to master one side of the ball, and then we'll see.
4: I want to quickly play this, too. This is Ben Solak on the Vikings quarterback battle.
13: It's not perfect, all right? We're ironing out a lot of wrinkles out here, especially for Kyler Murray, who's learning a new offense. Never really played in the Sean McVay, Kevin O'Connell system before, so there were misses, right? And the sort of misses that are because he's learning the offense. He disagreed with Jordan Addison about whether or not a route should break or keep going vertical. It looks like a throwaway. Justin Jefferson breaking over the middle of the field. He leads him too far down the field. This is the sort of stuff that figuring out training camp is for, except unlike a quarterback who just changed jobs, Kyler only gets 50% of the first team reps because JJ McCarthy's out there. McCarthy looks better, frankly, because he's been in this offense before. He's thrown to these receivers before. He has a better understanding and a handle on the system. And that's why this is a legitimate quarterback competition, because Kyler needs to get up to speed. That is a process that will take a couple of weeks, and then we'll see if and when the Vikings are ready to name a starting quarterback for week one.
4: Talk about people overreacting to each snap in camp.
0: I saw it.
4: If you're ever feeling down about the Cardinals' chances this year or anything, if you're just feeling down about having a bad day, just go look at Vikings Twitter, because all they're doing is arguing with each other. The fan base is so split, and each side is so definitive and certain that JJ McCarthy's so much better than Kyler Murray and Kyler's too short, or the flip side, Kyler's so much better than JJ McCarthy and McCarthy's never done anything. Just go watch or read the comments.
0: There was a clip, as we're talking about clips last segment with the Cardinals, there was a clip of Kyler throwing a deep ball. I think it was to Justin Jefferson. Uh-huh. And it was on my timeline for about 30 minutes, about 72 different counts.
4: Yeah.
0: Oh, my God, that's it. They're going to the Super Bowl. Like, I'm not even kidding you. It was one throw.
4: And the same weekend, I was seeing stuff of, you know, Justin Jefferson just doesn't like Kyler.
15: What?
4: How does he? What? So I do wonder if Kyler's going to have to play in the preseason, though. Because if they're really competing,
0: he
4: didn't really have to do that.
0: Yeah, that's a good point.
4: So this is going to be interesting. All right, let's keep talking NFL when we come back. Let's talk with Chris Collinsworth. What is he going to be watching the most closely when he calls the Hall of Fame game between the Cardinals and Panthers on Thursday? We're going to talk to the NBC NFL analyst next. It's Wolf and Luke, John Lundzen for Wolf and Arizona Sports, the local sports leader.
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16: 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If the Minnesota Vikings win a division, Kyler's an MVP candidate. I don't know how we're going to look at it. We'll cross that bridge when we'll get there. But I think most people are going to say, the freaking Cardinals. They had this guy. They drafted him first overall. They ruined him. He goes somewhere else and look after one. Like the Jets. The Jets ruined Sam Darnold. Now that he's had success, you're like, yeah. It's because he was on the Jets.
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10: 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Wolf and Luke talking fits in the Hall of Fame. Now.
11: Arizona and Talking Stick Resort Studios. Wolf and Luke, John Lund is in for Wolf today. Rick is efforting to get Chris Collinsworth on the line here for this segment, but we've got Cardinals Panthers coming up on Thursday, and then of course the Pro Football Hall of Fame enshrinement on Saturday. Look, I don't know about you, John. I love football. Love the Pro Football Hall of Fame. Love the Hall of Fame game because it's the first football game of the season, obviously, every year. And we're so football starved that almost no matter who it is, I'll watch the first quarter. I'm going to be watching the whole game, obviously, this year because it's the Cardinals. But the actual Hall of Fame enshrinement, I don't necessarily find myself ever like sitting there and really watching it. That's going to change this year. I'm watching, obviously, the whole thing with Fitz there because that's just, that is the face of Arizona sports, really. I mean, if people always talk about the Mount Rushmore, but if you could only put one person on the Mount Rushmore, would anybody argue that it's not Larry Fitzgerald? It's got to be Fitz.
12: On the field, off the field, what he's meant to the community.
11: Whole career here.
12: Yeah, stayed in one place. I mean, if you just, you know, you check all the boxes that have to be checked and just, he's just a great guy in general because we really don't know these guys, but he truly is. So with all those things, and then look at the list. And this is one of the things I want to ask Chris Collinsworth is if you look at the list of, you know, they're all modern day receivers, but so it's all the numbers are kind of a little bit inflated, but he's number two behind Jerry Rice in catches, receptions, all the different things that you're supposed to be. He is. So how can he not be that?
11: Numbers are inflated a little bit, like you said, because of the era. But then I would say that his numbers are deflated because he had so many different quarterbacks. And okay, yeah, you bring in Kurt Warner. Then you go to the Super Bowl. Like you put a quarterback like that with Larry Fitzgerald and you're going to the Super Bowl. So I don't know. He's one of those guys that I just feel like his numbers even out and he just kind of is what he is, which is one of the, I don't know, how far do you really have to expand the range for everybody to agree? He's definitely a top

0: 5 receiver of all time. I would say top 3 receiver of all time. And the fact that you talk about who he is off the field, the fact that he spent his entire career here, the fact that he nearly led the Cardinals to their only Super Bowl, and he did everything he could. Like, this isn't one of those things where it's like, oh, he should have been out there playing defense against San Antonio. Like, he did all he could, and that was a really good Pittsburgh team too. I don't want to talk about that game ever again, so let's just move on.
1: Would you like to talk about the Coyotes leaving?
0: Yes, let's just instead. This is the salt in the wound segment, and we'll just do this. The other people going into the Hall of Fame, by the way, Adam Vinatieri, Luke Kuechly, Roger Craig, and Drew Brees this weekend. But like I said,
1: this is
0: the first time that it's appointment viewing for me. I think it is for most people in the city, most just Cardinals fans everywhere, because you want to see Larry Fitzgerald's speech.
1: Well, the other thing, too, is that because we're here, obviously, it's a lot about Larry Fitzgerald. But to see him on a national stage where I just didn't think he got enough of it. And Larry wasn't the type of guy, like most wide receivers, like Michael Irvin. He's not jumping around. He's not calling himself the greatest. He's not, you know, he's scoring touchdowns, handing the ball back to the officials. The Cardinals obviously, and still are, they're not center of the plate as far as the NFL are concerned. So for him to get his moment and for people to really look into Larry Fitzgerald that maybe didn't follow him as closely, and then and to look up his numbers and see how great he was, and then add all the other things that we just said, you know, he's one of the great players in the history of the game from every aspect that we just discussed. And it's under discussed because of the market and the team he played for.
0: If you listen to the show consistently, you probably heard Edgerrin James. We had him on a couple months ago. It was when, like, everybody knew Fitz was going first time. Like, if he didn't get inducted first time, then something's wrong. But when he officially got inducted, we talked to Edgerrin James. And one of the things Edge said was, we're all looking forward to this, like his former teammates, because the dude doesn't talk about himself, and now he has to. Like, he's going to have to go up there and give a speech, and I'm sure Fitz is going to, you know, he's going to thank, he said the other day when he was on this show, like, it's impossible to thank everybody from when you're 7 years old on, basically. So I'm sure that trademark Fitz humility that is legit, I've seen it when the cameras aren't rolling and when nobody's around reporting on stuff, it's real. It's who he is when nobody is actually making a story out of it. I'm sure that humility is going to shine through in his speech because that's just who he is, but he's going to have to talk about himself a little bit, which is a rarity.
1: Yeah. You know? And he'll probably, like you said, he'll probably defer to others and thank others and things like that. But it for him to be, because this is a great class. Roger Craig should have been in a long time ago. Luke Kuechly, of course, the Panthers, that's why they're playing the game. One Panther, one Cardinals going in there. Drew Brees is one of the best quarterbacks, at least statistically, of all time. And Adam Vinatieri made one of the greatest kicks of all time against the Raiders. And so it's a really good class, but he highlights it. He's number one.
0: Yeah, and you're right. That's a tough class to be like a clear cut. You're highlighting it over Drew Brees. I'm sure people in New Orleans would argue the other way, but I think neutral fans outside of New Orleans or Phoenix would say Larry Fitzgerald is the headliner of this class. When this is a pretty loaded class, like you just said. So that's going to be something to really look forward to this weekend. It puts puts an extra jolt to this game that's coming up on Thursday that Chris Collinsworth will be on the call for. NBC NFL analyst is joining us right now on the Arizona Sports Line. Chris, thank you so much for the time. How are you doing?
2: Doing great, man. How are you guys?
0: We're doing good. We're just over here talking about how fantastic of a career Larry Fitzgerald had, and how I think this whole city is going to be glued to his speech on Sunday. What jumps out to you the most when you look at his career in totality now?
2: As great a football player as he is, he's probably a better guy. And now he's building this business empire that may be better than anything that he's done on either one of the other two fronts. And he's amazing. He really is. And you cheer for him, you cheer for his family. It's, we were in to do the playoff game. I want to say 2012 and Larry was, we were at dinner the night before with NBC. And so NBC is going to pick up the check. It's not like it's a big deal, you know, but of course, Larry comes by as one of the owners, I guess, stays the perfect amount of time, a couple of good stories, moves on. He buys a dinner for 14, whatever, at the table. Right.
0: Wow. Okay.
2: So goes out the next day and has the game-winning setup play where they, you know, throw back across the body. He runs it down to the five. Next thing, a little flip, and he scores for the game-winning touchdown. He was spectacular the whole game. And we're like, oh, man, Larry Fitzgerald's something else. So it was our last game because it was our last playoff game. So we go out to Whisper Rock the next day, and we're going to play golf. So who meets us on the first tee? Larry Fitzgerald. We're like, food and drinks. I'm like, I've never seen a full-service football player like this. He bought us dinner. He had drinks, of course. I go, you're like the perfect human being. I'm sick of you already. Get out of my face.
1: He's like stalking you, Chris.
2: He's unbelievable. I'm like, what are you doing? You're like, we got to run for president, man. This is unbelievable.
1: First of all, talking to you is like Christmas because you know how this works, Chris. You've been doing this a long time as a player, a commentator, and everything else. Man, we are here. It is game week, and I don't care that it's the Hall of Fame game. It is football, and so to hear your voice, we know we're close, which is awesome. But let me ask you just about Larry the player, because you played the position. You know the position. You know the intricacies of it. What made him so great?
2: I think he was so big and strong, you know. B, he believed that he didn't have to think about catching the football. You know, it just stuck to his hands. I thought when he had to move inside and play some of that tighter role, sort of like the Rams do with Puka Nacua and some of those guys, and he stood in there and just blocked like a crazy man for a long time. But, you know, the stuff that he did, people forget that in the Pittsburgh Super Bowl, people outside of Arizona, I should say, you know, the catch and run that he made to take the lead in the fourth quarter will go down as one of those spectacular plays we've ever seen. Of course, they go, Pittsburgh goes the other way, toe tapper in the back of the end zone, and they win the game. But that playoff run that he had, I'm really hard-pressed to come up with anybody that did anything better than what he did, because the thing I remember about that season the most is they played Buffalo earlier in the year in Buffalo in the snow and got slaughtered. I mean, like 50-0. Do you guys remember any of this game, or is it just me?
1: No.
2: So, I mean, slaughtered. But it looked like they were somehow going to make it in the playoffs, and I'm on the Inside the NFL show, and I go, yeah, they may make it in the playoffs, but that would be the worst playoff team of all time or something like that, right? So now, of course, they get in the playoffs, and now they are methodically just mowing everybody down. And, I mean, I'm just catching heck for everybody, deservedly so. So then we get to the Super Bowl. We're calling the Super Bowl. So I'm like, I am complete. So I'm like, I either got to like stand by my principles and pick Pittsburgh or completely bail out, be a coward, and pick Arizona. So I picked Arizona. And just had to cover myself a little bit on this one. But it was amazing to watch that team go from when, I mean, it was like they just rolled over dead in Buffalo. And just came out, and they were spectacular. You know, I mean, that was a great. It's really too bad that team didn't win a Super Bowl. I'm happy for Pittsburgh. I'm not saying anything against them, but that was a pretty spectacular run. You know, it really was to see what they did.
0: Completely agree with you there, obviously. I'm talking to Chris Collinsworth. I wanted to ask you. We had Larry Fitzgerald on last week, and he talked about, you know, he gets into the NFL and he's got all that raw athleticism and all these things that worked for him early in his career. And then at a certain point, he had to evolve his game to still be a great receiver. I just wanted to get your perspective, having played receiver in the league. How difficult is that to change your game, whether it's from year to year or just over the course of your entire career?
2: Well, I think the biggest difference between the NFL and college football is that you have to think like a quarterback. And I was lucky enough, I played quarterback in high school and first year in college, so that I had some perspective on that. But, you know, it's not always about beating the guy. It's about finding the timing and the spot where the quarterback can hit you. And the more times that he figures out that you know what he's thinking and he sees you in the right spot and you're his bailout thing, I mean, that's probably an extra 20 to 30 catches. Hell, in today's game, it's probably an extra 50 catches. But you know what I mean? It's like that level of trust and that level of thinking on the same page as the quarterback is just invaluable to a quarterback because they don't want the ball. Trust me, quarterbacks, they do not want the ball in their hand. They want to get it out of there. And if you're the guy that they trust to always be in a spot where you're going to give them something, that's the ability to think like that, like that Larry did, is really valuable to the team.
1: Hey, Chris, it's so hard era to era to compare guys. But as you look at the all-time list, I mean, Jerry's number one, I think, and then everybody kind of the discussion starts from there. But because of the modern era and the way the ball's thrown around, Larry's right up there with a lot of statistical things, receptions, touchdowns, yards. So is T.O. But then you go back to great ones like Lance Allworth and Don Hutson and Steve Largent. And so how do you kind of look at the lists when you talk about all-time great receivers after J.R.? And where is Larry in that discussion as far as you're concerned?
2: You know, I think you can play that game forever and a day. You know, I really do. They're just, everybody's so different. You know, it's just, you got the speedsters, you got the Bob Hayeses of the world. You know, you got the TOs of the world, the big power guys. You got the Tyreek Hills of the world and the smaller with speed. I can remember Dan Marino when he came in with those two receivers and everybody was playing zone coverage and these little guys were just zipping right through everything. And so I think it's hard, but certainly, you know, top 10 for sure kind of guy that has really left a mark on how to play the game. And maybe more important than that to me is how to act on and off the field. Respected by everybody, you know, universal captain, no matter where he was. I just think he's one of those treasures. If you are from Arizona, I'm sure he's one of those Mount Rushmore guys, you know, if you come up with all the athletes, because he represents you and he represents your town so well.
0: Talking to Chris Collinsworth. Chris, my last one, just with the game coming up on Thursday, one of the guys that we're all looking to see, whether it's this game or just over the course of this season now, is Jeremiah Love. Just your early impressions on what a player like that can do for a team that, admittedly, the Cardinals have some holes on their team, certainly, but if he really is that dynamic playmaker that he was at Notre Dame at the NFL level, what can he do for a team?
2: He's as good as anything I've seen. I mean, that combination of speed, I love his patience. When he gets the ball, he just kind of waits till the block happens and then sort of scoots through it. For a guy that young to be able to have that, and I don't even think it's tip of the iceberg yet what he's going to do in the passing game. And talking to some of the Cardinals this week, the thing that surprised them is that he's done so well with the blitz pickup. So you truly do have a guy that could play three downs. But then you got Tyler Algier, who you anticipate being in that role and being able to pass protect, come in on third down. Of course, James Conner, and who knows what Trey Benson is going to be and all these different guys. But he is Jeremiah Love, and there was a lot written, and I understand what they're talking about, that the reason you don't draft a running back is they generally, on their second contract, so let's say he is as good as we think he's going to be, and you got to pay him a bunch of money, and then they generally start to fall apart the second half. Well, we've seen Saquon and other guys that, you know, are able to overcome that. I just think that every franchise needs a cornerstone, and you don't have that, per se, in the quarterback position right now. You know, everybody says the 27 draft is going to be spectacular and everybody's going to be vying for these guys. Maybe they are, but you know, Jacoby played well when he came in last year. There's nothing wrong with what he did, but I think the cornerstone of this offense is going to be what Jeremiah Love does. And, you know, they've upgraded their offensive line, particular inside at the two guard positions. So if he is what he showed in college, which is the ability to do everything. I mean, he could outrun everybody. He was patient with the runs. He got knocked on the ground and spun out, landed on top of him, and ran for a touchdown. And as I said before, I think he's going to be a much better blocker, and I think he's going to be a much, much better receiver than what we've seen out of him so far. So you can build something, and that's what this franchise is trying to do, right? I mean, at this point, They're playing in the toughest division in all of football, and they're trying to build something for the future. They've got a guy that obviously has seen it through the eyes of, you know, the Kyle Shanahans of the world and really understand what they can do, you know, what they can be. I think it's going to be a very exciting year, regardless of what the ultimate record ends up being. You know, it's still going to be a really exciting year for the fans.
0: Chris, we really appreciate this. We're looking forward to Thursday. Thank you so much.
2: Looking forward to it myself. Talk to you guys soon.
0: All right, Thanks, take care. That's Chris Collinsworth joining us right there on the Arizona Sports Line ahead of Thursday's game. And then, of course, Saturday's Hall of Fame induction. When we come back, let's get back into baseball. What exactly has happened to Paul Sewald? And do the Diamondbacks suddenly need bullpen help? Although the trade deadline's in less than 2 hours, so if they're looking at that, they would need to do that soon. It's Wolf and Luke. John Lund's in for Wolf on Arizona Sports, the local sports leader.
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4: We've had four players on now in the time that we've been here, and every single one have said, we're going to be better. We're going to be better than people think. We're coming. What do you think leads to this team being in a position to surprise people like that?
5: 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It's not about what everyone else is doing. It's about what we can do, and we do have a tremendous offensive skill. 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
3: Burns and Gambo, afternoons 2 till 6 on Arizona Sports, the local sports leader.
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1: Well, I can answer that question right now. They are no difference. There's still time.
2: It's the Spider-Man meme. The same as they were this morning.
1: There is still time for moves to be made.
2: Would someone please, did the alarm go off at Mike Hazen's house? Hello?
1: I feel like Hazen has like 15 alarms at his house. Right.
2: Just kidding.
1: They can still make moves. Typically, this is when the moves ramp up.
2: Yeah.
1: Looks like Jeff Passan is saying Dalton Varsho to the Astros. So, says the Astros are finalizing a deal to acquire Dalton Varsho from the Blue Jays. So, there have been moves today. We were looking at kind of how some of these may or may not impact the Diamondbacks, separate from what they do. I mean, the Skubal thing, as ridiculous as it is, doesn't really affect the Diamondbacks directly unless they get into a playoff series with the Dodgers. The Padres getting Robbie Ray, even though the Diamondbacks lit him up earlier this year, that may affect them this week because they're playing the Padres.
2: Yeah, and they have two TBDs, the Padres.
1: Yeah, so I'm guessing Ray would probably be pitch one of those. The Phillies getting Luis Arias, that affects the Diamondbacks because the Diamondbacks are tied with the Phillies for the number two wild card right now. And the fact that the St. Louis Cardinals seem to be making moves, they traded Dustin May to the Brewers. They don't seem to be making moves. They are making moves. Would indicate that maybe they are a team that you could get like an Alec Burleson from. Real quick, Paul Sewald, over the weekend, 0 innings pitched, 5 earned runs allowed against the Guardians. So his ERA for
2: I thought you were going to say 0 innings pitched, 5 runs allowed, and then you did a comma, but it almost sounded like you said he didn't even pitch and allowed 5 runs.
1: Well,
2: it's very possible. If anyone can do it lately, he can do that.
1: He was so amazing for a good chunk of this season. Wolf always says you can't tell the story of the season without what Paul Sewald did, and it's true. He converted 23 of his first 24 save opportunities, but his ERA for the season right now is 6.45. And that's accounting for all the converted saves. A 6.45 ERA, that is just an indicator of how bad it's been lately.
2: Yeah, and I think he's given up 7,000 home runs now. So the rest of the way,
1: that's probably a little high. I'm double checking. It's less than 7,000.
2: I think for now, and I know what Torrey has said, which is we'll do it by committee. That's not a good thing. That's like saying you don't have a quarterback, you have 3. You don't have any. So I think what they probably should do is Garcia's got a look of a closer, it just in the way he throws hard, all that kind of stuff.
1: I would just go with him. I would prove it otherwise. Don't overcomplicate.
2: Yeah, because you do need an anchor. You need a guy at the back end so that, I know this is weird, but you need a guy at the back end. He knows his roles. The rest of the guys in front of him know their role. It's really important to run a bullpen that way. So I would think that's what they're going to do. I think I wouldn't be surprised to not only have Sewald not be the closer, but maybe not be here if they make some moves here.
1: The Diamondbacks were up, by the way, in that game. What was it? 10-2. He came in. Cleveland had the audacity to keep trying to score in a game.
2: Can't believe those guys.
1: So much for their unwritten rules. And they quickly put up 5 on Sewald. And it quickly was like, this could be a loss. So interesting to see what happens there. Because, again, he's been a huge part of the season up to this point. But I don't know how you feel comfortable throwing him anytime soon. I mean, that's, you're up by 8. You should feel, and you shouldn't have to worry that the game's going to get away from you, and this has been happening more than just that game.
2: And plus his numbers when not in a save situation are even more astronomical. Yeah. So if you're not going to make him the closer and he's really bad in non-save situations, I'm not that smart.
1: You gotta be up,
2: but
1: like
2: when 10. Do you put him in? How about never?
1: We'll keep monitoring the trade deadline news. Obviously, we're an hour and a half away. When we come back, let's get back into football. Walter Nolan's supposed to be a breakout this year. He looks the part. Can they rely on him to stay healthy all season, though? That's next. It's Wolf and Luke. John Lundzen for Wolf and Arizona Sports, the local sports leader.
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0: I'm Jesse Morrison, and here's what's trending now. The MLB trade deadline is today at 3 o'clock, but the Arizona Diamondbacks still have not done anything. Stay tuned to Arizona Sports 98.7, the Arizona Sports app, the Arizona Sports YouTube channel, and arizonasports.com, as we'll keep you updated on any moves the D-backs make. The Snakes are in action tonight at Chase Field against the San Diego Padres. First pitch is at 6:40 with pregame coverage beginning at 6 right here on Arizona Sports 98.7 and the Arizona Sports app. While the Snakes have been quiet on the trade front, the Phoenix Mercury were busy ahead of yesterday's WNBA trade deadline. The Mercury traded guard Monique Okoa-Makani and two draft picks to the Los Angeles Sparks for five-time All-Star guard Kelsey Plum. And it is game week for the Arizona Cardinals. They will take on the Carolina Panthers Thursday in the Hall of Fame game. We have a plethora of Cardinals training camp coverage for you up now at Arizona Sports. .com. 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
2: There's been so much going on today. Saw like eight things in the YouTube live chat that made me laugh before, and then we came back and ended up talking to Collinsworth, and then we were talking about all the Seawald stuff, and now I don't remember what they were. I just remember they were funny. Just so you know, the YouTube live chat's been good today, but I haven't got to read any of the stuff on the air. Maybe we'll get back into that in a little bit, but I want to get into the Cardinals, while obviously still keeping an eye on the Diamondbacks with the trade deadline now an hour and a half away, and also kind of keep an eye on the St. Louis Cardinals, because I would like Alec Burleson from the St. Louis Cardinals.
3: He's emerged as kind of the clear guy, right?
2: He's emerged as a clear guy off the list that Gambo put out there that I would want. I mean, this is a first baseman who doesn't get a ton of fanfare, but it's not like he just did it this year. He's been pretty consistently about an 18 to 20 home run guy over the last 3 years, and hitting 270, 280, 290. And hitting great against righties. So if you could just platoon him, then, I mean, he's hitting 325 against righties this year. He doesn't make much this year. I think he's only, I want to say he's at like 3.5 this year, and then arbitration coming up after this. So that might be your answer at first base for all. If you get him, they haven't got anybody yet, and there's an hour and a half to go. So we'll see. You know how this is. Asking price is high, and then some of these teams that are out there, and it's a seller's market, and they have all the leverage, suddenly don't have the leverage when it's 245 and they have players on their team that do nothing for them because they're 20 games out of a playoff spot. So the D-backs may be able to circle back and still do something here in the next hour and a half.
3: Yeah, and look, we were just talking to Gambo during the break, and obviously they're coming up at the top of the hour. And you know, he sounds to be of the same opinion that they're trying to get guys done, and they would, you know, there's certain things, and we talked about his list and how close these guys are.
2: Guarantee you Hazen's trying. Yeah, there's no way Hazen wants to go through this without getting a player.
3: Right, and I think I'm hoping that one of the delays is because the Diamondbacks don't have a lot of money under. You might see a situation in which they're buying and selling, which is weird to say, but like where you bring in a Burleson who's really not making a whole lot. He's still an arb guy, but you're moving some money out because Gambo is just telling us that, look, they only have $6 million under, and if they go over that $6 million, then they don't get $30 million. You get the redistribution money. There's all that kind of stuff. So that matters to a team like the Diamondbacks. So it can't just be we're going to go out and get all these guys and spend money. You do have parameters, unlike the Dodgers. You have parameters that you have to deal with. And so that's what may make it complicated. But the fact that Burleson hasn't moved, but the Cardinals have moved guys, means that they're open for business, which is good news.
2: That's the name that I personally am just watching now because the Cardinals are moving players today. They're four games back. The St. Louis Cardinals are four games back and looking to, it seems like they're looking to sell. Yeah, Alec Burleson's making $3.3 million this year, so you could definitely afford him. You wouldn't even have to move anybody else out salary-wise. And then, yeah, he's got two more years of arbitration. So,
3: see, that'd be a huge thing.
2: You can move stuff around in the offseason to make sure you're not into the tax. So that's the main name I'm looking at. But and Gambo's got that list. We'll get back into this in a few minutes that he put up on Twitter of the main guys that they are looking at. Burleson's on that list. But, you know, at this point, I would say anything goes with only an hour and a half left. As far as the Arizona Cardinals, here is Mike LaFleur with an update on Walter Nolan after the injury scare on Friday. This is Coach LaFleur yesterday.
4: Yep, Walt's good. Sometimes you name the player when they've had a serious injury like they did, when they kind of feel some type of way about it. There's a process, both mentally and physically, getting through that, you know. So he's good, which is obviously a good thing for most importantly him, but the Cardinals as well.
2: Yeah, I was telling you earlier in the show, John, that Jamal and I went down on the field after the show on Friday. And, you know, there's a couple guys looked really good, a couple guys, you know, didn't look as good, whatever. You take all that with a grain of salt because it's not a game. But when Walter Nolan goes hobbling by you, you don't take that with a grain of salt. Everybody's looking around. You could hear the crowd behind us moaning, like, wait a minute, what's going on? Because, I mean, you can't hide Walter Nolan, right? So he goes,
3: who's that? Nothing to see here.
2: That's just somebody who looks like Walter Nolan. Unless you put him behind Andrew Billings, you can't right. hide Walter Nolan. So he's slipping around. It's you just heard Mike LaFleur right there said, and he was walking towards the room. This was on Friday, but then they turned around and walked him back. So maybe not completely out of nowhere that LaFleur yesterday would say that Nolan is fine. But it's something you got to monitor because he dealt with a couple injuries last year, and he's a big dude by design, you know, to play the role he's going to play. So just got to keep an eye on that, because I have yet to talk to any NFL people who question Walter Nolan's ability to play. It's just a matter of, can you get, I don't know, let's just say 14 games. Can you get 14 games out of him this year? Because I think if you can get 14 games out of him, all the breakout talk is legit.
3: Yeah. And here's the thing is, we're quick to label if a guy gets hurt a couple times, up, he's injury prone. And because he's coming back from an injury, everybody's kind of hyper focused on him. And it's the same thing I've been saying about Cam. Nothing else really matters. Catches, throws, whatever weird thing, you know, everybody wants to make a big deal of it. It's just injuries.
2: Yeah.
3: Because that's the NFL. It's a war of attrition. And if you're healthier than the other team, that means a lot in this league, because it's not baseball. You have some Tommy Johns. NBA, you'll get some injuries. More guys sitting out because, oh, I'm very tired. But anyway, long story short, but they just
2: guys sitting out with fatigue.
3: Oh, I'm sorry. I'm very tired. I've got to sit out.
2: I don't even know how tired I am. Yeah, I got 7 hours of sleep last night.
3: They put these things on it. It's like, it says you're tired. You've got to sit out. Anyway, shouldn't go on that diatribe, but there's going to be injuries. It's just a matter to who, how long, and when can you get back? And so you get nervous because Walter Nolan, like you said, to me, and we both talked about this in our top five guys to watch, is he represents the defense getting better. He's number one on the list with everybody, and he's shown promise. And so it's like, we have a guy always hurt, you know. Well,
2: and you get nervous. I mean, I'm sure everybody listening has probably gotten hurt at some point playing sports. And if you hurt your leg, it doesn't tend to just heal if you keep doing what you were doing. I may be speaking from some experience here. Like, you do actually have to work on it. But if Walter Nolan's a big dude. So it's not even just like, oh, this guy gets injured all the time. That's not really my sense of Walter Nolan. It's more like, he's a big dude. You need him to be a big dude. And if it's his leg that's hurt, it's like, okay, we're not in week 17 right now. Mm-hmm. We're starting the season. So,
3: and you're going to get in 60 car crashes a week. So if you're already banged up, that's not exactly the way to get better. I mean,
2: he's just going to be hitting into somebody every single play. He's going to be doing a lot of the hitting, but it's just he's got to, at the very least, be able to support his own weight while somebody's running into him. So, all right, we come back. The trade deadline, yes, believe it or not, is in an hour and 19 minutes. The Diamondbacks deadline. Have not made a move yet. There have been moves around baseball. Yes. We'll get into some of those and what the Diamondbacks could potentially still do. And if the Dodgers have ruined the sport and all of the world, that's next. It's Wolf and Luke. John Lund's in for Wolf and Arizona Sports, the local sports leader.
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0: Hey, it's Gambo. We have reached deadline day in Major League Baseball. 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
1: All right, final segment of the show. Of course, Burns and Gambo coming up at 2. The trade deadline is not till 3. Gambo posted earlier a list of players that he believes the Diamondbacks have some level of interest in. Casey Mize, Alec Burleson, Clay Holmes, Lars Nootbaar. He said he can't rule out Nathaniel Lowe, but he said he thinks there's much lower interest from the Diamondbacks in Lowe than those other guys. And then he also said, could be another player or two that I am unaware of. That was from early in our show today. I think we all expected to be playing breaking news at least once during the show. I mean, you play breaking news on trade deadline day if they trade for a setup man, you know.
2: Dun, dun, dun, dun.
1: But they have not made a move yet. There have been moves around Major League Baseball. Dalton Varsho just went to the Astros. Luis Arraez going to the Phillies earlier today. Robbie Ray to the Padres. I mean, there's been a decent amount of moves. There's usually a flurry now in this final, I would say, honestly, like final half hour, yeah. Really, because then there's some that still trickle out after 3 o'clock. But I think anybody that listens to this show a lot and hears Mike Hazen on this show a lot would probably agree. I don't think he wants to go through this deadline without making a move. I think his team's in a postseason spot right now, and he doesn't want to leave anything to chance. I just think they're having a hard time pulling one off.
2: Yeah, and like you said, the closer they get, it's deadline spur action. That's a saying that works. And what happens is they're asking for something, asking for something, asking for something, asking for something. All of a sudden, 5 minutes before. Remember, Justin Verlander was once traded 1 minute before the deadline from the Tigers to the Astros. And it happens that way because finally they say, okay, fine, we'll just take that. And they're still asking for astronomical returns an hour and 12 minutes away from the deadline. But at some point, that's of no matter to the Diamondbacks. People don't look at the minor league system. They don't understand it, which is we've got our top 30 prospects. All of them are going to play for the Diamondbacks. It's designed so that you can make trades, too, for certain teams who need things. The Diamondbacks are not a team 4 or 5 games out. They're the second wild card. And if they make the right moves, they could make some noise in the playoffs. They have to get a first baseman. They have to, or else playoffs. They're not going to go anywhere.
1: Yeah.
2: So to me, look, you may have to do a slight overpay for an Alec Burleson, who, by the way, doesn't make that much money and is a really productive hitter and is in the prime of his career age-wise. I'm not giving up Waldschmidt. I don't want to give up Troy if I don't have to.
1: You shouldn't have to give up Waldschmidt.
2: But exactly. But they should be able to make something happen. And if I hear the phrases afterwards, we've already got our trade deadline, guys, because all these guys coming back from injury, that doesn't work for me.
1: This is the time of year when everybody overvalues their prospects. I get it. And the people that are trying to justify the Tarek Skubal trade are like, well, they got Zaire Hope back. And what's he done in the majors? Well, he's going to be good someday.
2: Like, they're lottery tickets. That's what minor league players are.
1: And that's not a knock on Zaire Hope. And I keep saying this, but unfortunately, it's true. If he gets really good, he'll be back on the Dodgers in a few years. So everybody overvalues the prospects. I'm not trying to pretend that Ryan Waldschmidt is a surefire Hall of Famer, but the Diamondbacks should not have to give him up for any of the players that they are reportedly looking at. They shouldn't. So that's fine if teams want to ask for him. Certainly, go ahead, ask for him. The Cardinals do not need, if it's the Cardinals, by the way, they don't need another high-end outfield prospect. Like, they already have Baez coming up, who's got like 7,000 home runs in the minors this year, and they already have, like, Jordan. Like, they've got a good team. Yeah. They've got a good outfield. It seems like they are potentially selling, though, because they have moved some pieces out. Some of the other guys that have moved today, Liam Hicks went to Tampa. Joe Adell went to Cleveland. You said
2: the Angels. Bobblehead day later, they announced they're still going to do it.
1: That's like, awkward.
2: You're so cheap. Just throw him away. He doesn't play on the team.
1: Are they going to paint the Guardians logo over?
2: That?
1: So the LA Angels will be giving away Joe Adell bobbleheads later in the season is what you're saying.
2: Yeah, and they've traded like half their team. It's like, come on, man.
1: Yeah, well, he's a Cleveland Guardian. Jose Soriano is a Blue Jay, also from the Angels. Robbie Ray, I mentioned, is a Padre. Luis Arraez going to the Phillies. Adley Rutschman going to the Red Sox. So there have been moves today, and those are just today. That's not accounting for like Peralta going to Tampa or yesterday or Gossman going to the Cubs. I still haven't seen anything final on some of these. Ryan Zephyrjohn to the Cubs.
2: Yeah.
1: Braxton Garrett, he went to the Cubs today too. So Dustin May went to the Brewers, the St. Louis Cardinal, former St. Louis Cardinal. So
3: there's a new one in now. Cubs, according to MLB Network, and this is actually real. This is not.
1: This isn't what a fan.
2: It was fake before.
3: Fan trade. Okay. They've reportedly traded for Clay Holmes and Tyrone Taylor from the Mets.
2: Wow, man, that's a big one. Boy, they revamped their whole staff. Pitching.
1: Yeah, well, I mean, everybody in their rotation was hurt, so I guess I understand why they're doing what they're doing. But okay, so the Cubs, I mean, that's a team. If you are a fan of a team today that isn't doing enough in your eyes, you're looking at the Cubs saying, hey, they're going for it. They're not scared off by the Dodgers getting Scooble. The Cubs have really gone all in. And the Cubs right now are just the number one wild card. Now, they were a team that was a preseason World Series, I don't want to say favorite because the Dodgers had to be the favorite, but the Cubs were up there.
2: Well, they've gotten two starters and two relievers today. They know that that's their problem. And look, I get it. We all get excited about it. You know, it's like free agency on the first day. You shouldn't be spending money, but if your team doesn't do something, you get upset. Would one of these guys make a major difference? Maybe, maybe not. But remember, and you've said this, this wild card chase is jammed tight together. One or two games, which is a hit by Alec Burleson, a couple of hits by Alec Burleson that you're not getting out of first base right now, that can be the difference in making it and not.
1: Yeah, and I don't, I mean, the Diamondbacks, we keep throwing the stat out there, but what is it, 20-19 over their last 39 against the Dodgers. They're the last team to take the Dodgers out. They swept them. I'm not saying that to say, oh, whatever, the Dodgers are nothing. No, the Dodgers are the overwhelming World Series favorite. They already were, and now they've added another Cy Young winner to their rotation. But I don't think that that would deter the Diamondbacks from making moves. If any team believes they can beat the Dodgers in a playoff series, it's the Diamondbacks because they've actually done it. So I'm going to assume the fact that they have not made a move yet is because this is a quote seller's market, but that's going to have to shift here in the next hour. I think we're going to see, I don't know if we're going to see a D-backs move. I still think we will, but we're definitely going to see moves around baseball now in the next hour.
2: Yeah, in the next hour, it's the fastest time, and they wait till the last minute. And so we'll see. I know fans are frustrated. And look, if they don't make a move by the deadline, because you're the second wild card, it's going to be disappointing. Now, again, another thing Mike Hazen will say beyond we're getting all these guys coming back and that's our trade deadline. The second thing will be was everything was an overpay and it was too much and we weren't willing to give up this guy or that guy. We really value our prospects and that's fine. I get it. I'm not in the room. I don't know who teams are asking for, but I know this. I don't want to hear the excuse of we tried because there's all these teams that have done it. They're all, that came to the conclusion of, okay, these guys are worth that guy. There is a trade that doesn't involve Waldschmidt, that doesn't involve Troy, that doesn't involve people they don't want to lose. Teams do it all the time. So you had months up to this and you knew the entire season first base has been an issue. This isn't at 154 you decided, you think we can use a first baseman?
1: Maybe our OPS is a little historically low over there.
2: Oh, by the way, the Dodgers just acquired Jesus and the ghost of Babe Ruth.
1: Oh, they have to give up any prospect? Oh, they're number 8 prospects. You know, that's going to really hurt the Dodgers. Anyway, stay tuned. Burns and Gambo coming up here in just a few minutes and the trade deadline coming up in just about an hour. Thanks to Rick behind the glass for John Lund. I'm Luke. We got Burns and Gambo coming up next on Arizona Sports, the local sports leader.
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0: right here on 98.7 and on the Arizona Sports app. And if that wasn't enough for you, we've also got Burns and Gambo live from Cardinals training camp today at State Farm Stadium. They'll chat it up with Jeremiah Love and Darius Robinson sometime in the second half of this hour. This report is brought to you by Talking Stick Resort. The 20th annual Arizona State Poker Championship is back at Talking Stick Resort, August 13th through 19th, with an estimated $3 million prize pool. Don't miss out.
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0: Straight up, 2 o'clock on this Monday afternoon. Good afternoon and welcome into today's edition of the Burns and Gambo Show here on Arizona Sports, the local sports leader. My name is Dave Burns alongside, kinda, the one, the only, John Gambadoro. Hi, Gambo!
2: Burnsy, what's going on?
0: Gambo is live back in the Casino Arizona and Talking Stick Resort Studios. I am out here at Cardinals training camp because we've got that busy of a day for you today. It just made more sense to have us in two locations today. Gambo's there monitoring the trade deadline, which is an hour away from right now. I'm here at Cardinals camp. Darius Robinson's going to join us. Jeremiah Love is going to join us later on in the show to talk about that as well. So we've got a lot going on. It's a mucho grande Burns and Gambo edition today on this Monday. How you doing, Gambo? You good?
2: Burns, I'm good. I'm good. Just a lot of work over the weekend with the trade deadline. I know a lot of people have been monitoring my accounts. I've been kind of telling everybody who the Diamondbacks aren't going to get this morning. I put out a list of who they are going to get. But, you know, just, you know, busy weekend. Happy the Diamondbacks won 2 out of 3. Just a big series to win 2 out of 3 right there. I'm watching all these teams make moves around us. And I know you're at Cardinal camp. I'm sorry I can't be there with you, but I'm not at home. I'm in studio. I'm here in the studio with Mitchie Mitch. And we're manning the fort here on the trade front with the Diamondbacks. And we got you at Cardinal camp. And you'll be doing the interviews with Darius Robinson and Jeremiah Love. So we're spreading ourselves out all over the valley today.
0: That is our level of commitment. Boy, the BS is just thick today. That is our level of commitment. No, I'm being serious, actually. We know it's a busy day, and we've got a lot to get into. So let's roll up our sleeves, because I think the next hour and 15 minutes, next hour and a half, has the potential to be crazy with two Cardinals interviews and the trade deadline. Let's weigh in on our top story of the day here on the Burns and Gambo Show.
1: Burns and Gambo, the weigh-in.
0: So, Gambo, when I start the show, you start the show by saying, what's going on, Burnsy?
2: What's going on?
0: What is going on with the Arizona Diamondbacks in the trade deadline? Because I'm seeing the Cubs making 1,000 moves.
2: Yes.
0: I'm seeing the Phillies making moves.
2: Padres.
0: I'm seeing the Padres making moves. Yeah. I'm seeing everybody around the Diamondbacks in the wild card standings making moves. Tick tock, Gambo. It's getting late. We got an hour to go. What's going on with our D-backs?
2: Well, as of 4 minutes ago, the latest update I got, that all is still quiet. There is nothing close right now. I'm hearing nothing has come across the table yet that they've been able to pull the trigger on. They're still going to work this down. As you know, a lot of times, especially with the Diamondbacks, prices come down in the last hour. And you know, you're able to make a trade because the ask at 9 o'clock in the morning changes at around 11 o'clock and changes around 1 o'clock. And then right around 2:30 to 2-3 o'clock, it changes again. And maybe, you know, somebody asking for Ryan Waldschmidt may ask for something else and you're able to get a deal done. So I'm not going to rule out them getting a deal done. I have put out a list of players that I believe they are interested in. I put that list out earlier.
0: And I have it in front of me if you want me to read it.
2: Okay, some of those guys are gone, I think.
0: No, one of them is.
2: Holmes, right?
0: Clay Holmes just went to the
2: Chicago
0: Cubs.
2: Lauren is doing
0: victory laps around the main concourse here at State Farm Stadium. Her Cubs have just been like so busy at the trade deadline. Clay Holmes is gone. He just got traded to the Chicago Cubs.
2: Yeah, so that's one of my guys gone.
0: Casey Mize is still out there.
2: Yes.
0: Alec Burleson is still out there.
2: Yes.
0: My favorite name in the majors, Lars Nootbaar, is still out there. Nathaniel Lowe, and you said in your list, I can't rule out Nathaniel Lowe, but I think they have much lower interest. Those are the four players on your list that are still available with 55 minutes to go before the trade deadline.
2: And I also mentioned that there might be a play. I can confirm that the Diamondbacks have had interest or have interest in

0: all of those players. But I also said there might be a player or two that I'm not aware of. So, like, don't hold it against me. I just don't know. Now, we, you know, between Friday and over the weekend, we ruled out a lot of players like Peralta and Arraez and even Luis Garcia Jr. We said unlikely going to happen. So we've ruled out a lot of players that have been mentioned. Because what happened, a lot of rumors come out there and we reaper the rumors and say unlikely to happen, not going to happen. Here's why it's not going to happen. So we've been pretty good. We've got a really good, we got a 1,000% track record on ruling out players so far.
1: Nobody is better at saying no than you, Gambo.
0: Yes,
1: you've made a Hall of Fame career out of saying no.
0: Yes. I mean,
1: it's like, nope, that guy, nope. No.
0: We ruled out Peralta. We ruled out Garcia Jr. We ruled out who is the other one? Arraez, because he only wants to play second base. Like, so we've been able to rule out quite a few players. I'm giving you the list of players that they are interested in. One of those players is gone. The others are still available. We'll see if the Diamondbacks are able to make a deal in the next 53 minutes. Sometimes, as you know, deals come across the table right after the deadline's over. It's like, we just don't know it yet. So we'll be on top of it as best we can today.
1: No question. It's concerning twofold. It's late in the game. Everyone's been antsy since about 8 o'clock this morning. I've noticed the vibe on social media has been very much like, okay, come on, let's go. You're going to do something. And I thought it was a little misplaced at 8 o'clock this morning. Now with 53 minutes to go before the deadline, even I'm starting to get a little anxious ridden just because you're seeing, as we mentioned at the outset, two teams in particular that I think just got themselves a little bit better, if not a lot better. They're in direct competition for wild card spots and wild card slotting. So Chicago Cubs have gotten Kevin Gausman, Braxton Garrett, Ryan Zephyrjohn, Braxton Garrett, and Clay Holmes. Gausman and Clay Holmes in particular are the two that jump off the page because they needed help in their rotation. They got help in their rotation. They went out and they did the thing. The Phillies, it's crazy to me. They needed a right-handed hitting outfielder. They got a left-handed hitting second baseman in Luis Arraez. But by adding a guy who's bidding for his fourth career batting title, he's such a different hitter than what they currently have. And basically, everybody is swapping positions to facilitate his desire to play at second base. Bryce Harper's going back to the outfield, and Bryson Stott's moving, and like they're all playing these game of dominoes here to fit Luis Arraez in at second base. They want to win that bad. They get him. They get a left-handed reliever from the Mets in Brooks Raley. He's really good. I know you had reported on Twitter Diamondbacks didn't have any interest in him. I would argue, along with Jack Summers, that maybe they should have had interest in him because they could have added him to the bullpen and really freed up Brandon Garcia to be the closer in the ninth. It's concerning when everybody you're in direct competition with has done something. I really hope, Gambo, we don't get to the end of this and it's just, well, we're going to get our guys back healthy, and that's going to be good enough. Because I don't think that's going to be good enough.
0: Yeah, no, I think that people want to see them make a move. They are going to get a lot of guys back. And I've said this, and we've said it over and over again. They're very much going to count on those players coming back. And there's quite a few of them. So we will see, you know, if that, and I know people are looking at that and saying that's not enough. They expected to get Lawler back, Gurriel back, Troy back, Soroka back, Burns back, Martinez back, Nelson back. We don't know how those guys are going to play. They've been injured. It's a lot of guys coming back. You don't have to trade a player for any of those guys, right? You don't have to trade a prospect or a player. Those guys are all going to be able to come back. They expect all of those guys are going to come back at some point for the final 4 to 6 weeks of the season. But I understand still people want to see them do something to address some of the needs they have, especially at first base.
1: It's just when I say it's not enough. Look, all of those players are good, and there's so many of them that I think the problem is the expectation that they're all going to come back and they're all going to be themselves right away, right? Like Corbin Burns, we know Corbin Burns isn't going to be Corbin Burns right away when he comes back. Ryan Nelson isn't going to be Ryan Nelson. Jordan Lawler, I mean, no offense, but if we're counting on the Diamondbacks making the playoffs or counting Jordan Lawler as an ad, hey, he's got to play more than six games before injuring something else, right? I think it's a very risky play to just lean on the we're getting our guys back stick, because I just don't think you can. And I think Mike Hazen knows that. Mike Hazen, he's the smartest guy in the room. He understands. I even read a quote from him the other day in which he said, look, I know we're going to get, basically I'm paraphrasing, I know we're going to get guys back, but we've got to bridge the gap until we get those guys back. The August schedule for the Diamondbacks is brutal. They play some of the best teams in baseball in August. I think even he knows that you just can't count on all eight guys walking through the door at the same time and instantly being the best version of themselves. That's just not going to happen, Gambo.
0: No, I mean, that's a really good point that you probably can't expect. Justin Martinez, we talked about him not being able to pitch in back-to-back games. You know, if you get six starts out of Corbin Burns, is how good is he going to be? Lawler and Gurriel and to some extent Troy, who haven't played in a while, how long is it going to take them to get their rhythm going,
1: right,
0: you know, to be able to play at the level you need them to play at? Those are all fair questions. But again, they're going to rely, we've said this all along, they're going to rely more on those guys than they are trade deadline acquisitions.
1: All right, we are 49 minutes away from the deadline. Tick tock, tick tock. When we come back on the Burns and Gambo show, after I remind you that it's Hall of Fame week and only Arizona Sports has this exclusive conversation with Larry Fitzgerald, the catches, the teammates, the legacy, and what Canton means to a Cardinals legend. 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When we come back, Diamondbacks put themselves in a really strong position after their 10-game road trip. What a trip it was. We'll talk about it next. 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
14: 1-1 the count. The pitch. Swinging a grounder to first. This should do it. Manzardo has it. He races to the bag. The ball game is over. The Diamondbacks fall to the Cleveland Guardians today. 5-0 the final.
1: Say what you will about the quiet trade deadline so far for the Diamondbacks anyway. Say what you will about Buntgate. We'll talk about that a little bit later.
0: Oh, yeah. Oh, Buntgate.
1: Can't wait to have that old school, new school baseball argument. Woohoo. Looking forward to that.
0: Right.
1: Say what you want about that, but taking 2 out of 3 from the Guardians, a 6-4 road trip, Bratt pitched well, Cole Drake pitched well enough.
0: Pitched well. Yep.
1: Outside of the Paul Sewald roller coaster that we all experienced on Saturday night, which was kind of nauseating, it was a good series against the Guardians. It was a really good road trip for the Arizona Diamondbacks, and they've put themselves in an incredible position going into today's trade deadline, Gambo, to be everything we need them to be. They are currently tied for the second wild card spot, and they start a huge series against the San Diego Padres tonight. What stood out to you in that Guardians series?
0: I think Bratt and Cole. I think that to me, you know, going into that series, thinking, oh man, you're really not, like, they lost the game Merrill Kelly pitched and they won the game that Bratt and Cole pitched. Bratt was terrific on Friday. 5 innings, 1 run, 3 hits. Bullpen, unbelievable. Clark, Loaizaga, Ginkel, Garcia gave up no hits. Clark, Loaizaga, Ginkel, Garcia, no hits in 4 innings, no runs. They were terrific. Then you come to Saturday and you got, you know, you get a really good outing out of Cole Drake and you're sitting there and it's a 2-2 game going into the 7th, and then you bust it open with the Perdomo home run. You had the McCann, bloop double that scored a run. You had the Corbin Carroll 3-run home run, the Vargas RBI single. You added an Arenado home run in the 8th. They just broke out a can of whoop ass in that from the 7th inning on. So to me, what stood out is you won 2 games that you needed to win with rookies on the mound. I'll take that.
1: Yeah, I agree. That was the number one takeaway. I thought Mitch Bratt, that was probably the best performance of his young major league career. I thought Cole Drake did just enough. I thought the two big things to me, outside of those two guys, both wins were of the comeback variety, which is always cool to see. I believe the Diamondbacks have 35 comeback victories this season, and I believe that leads Major League Baseball. They came back from 1-0 on Friday. They came back from 2-0 on Saturday. I thought that was both huge. And then I was texting Alex Weiner about this on Saturday night. Actually, he was texting me, and I agreed with him completely. I thought one of the keys to Saturday night was, so Sewald gives up all those runs. Ginkel gets off the hook and gets the Diamondbacks back into the clubhouse with a lead. They immediately, in the 9th, tack on more runs. And the guy who was at the center of that was Geraldo Perdomo with his 2-run single. I thought that was such a big hit for him in that moment, because it has been a real struggle for Perdomo with runners in scoring position this year. It has been a real struggle for Perdomo in clutch situations this year. Last year it was frog's blood and snake's blood and how he was cold-blooded and always coming through in those moments. I thought for him to come through there, it hasn't happened enough this season. It needs to happen more this season. But that, to me, was one of the most encouraging signs of that entire series was that finally Geraldo Perdomo felt like got a big hit with runners in scoring position where it mattered the most to really put that game away.
0: Nope, no doubt about it, right? It's 10-7. It's a save situation there. And then he comes up with that two-run single to make it 12-7. A little bit more breathing room, and you figure, okay, we're going to win this game. Because, yeah, you know, when you're up in that situation 10-2, and then all of a sudden, DeLauda hits the first pitch he sees for a home run, and Halpin has an RBI single. And then, you know, Bailey gets a sac fly. And then all of a sudden, Kwan's two-run single with the runner out at the plate, and then they had to reverse it. Like, 10-7? Like, what the hell just happened? Like, mm-hmm. You can't lose this game. Mm-hmm. And then he comes up with that huge base hit. Those insurance runs were so important. So totally agree with you there. I thought the key to that game, they got Messick out. He was really... really messing with them. They couldn't hit him. Getting him out of the game was huge. And obviously, you know, yesterday, you know, Merrill coming off the great outing against Pittsburgh, you know, he did the best he could, but, you know, it's 4-0 in the fifth inning, and they were having a real hard time with Gavin Williams. You know, eventually the rain delay and getting him out of the game, but they still weren't able to get their offense going yesterday. So they lose the series, but 6-4 on that road trip, yes, with that single game in St. Louis thrown in. We'll take that every time.
1: Oh, are you kidding? There's nothing about that that's a failure. I mean, to the point where yesterday's game, I think that the Tim Tawa bunt notwithstanding, because I know everybody's talking about that, and I'm kind of jokingly rolling my eyes. I understand it's a talking point, and we'll talk about that a little bit later. I think the only thing of real significance to happen yesterday was the Merrill Kelly outing, because I want to know that that's going to be a blip for him. You know, he had worked so hard in the month of July. We had him on the show last week, and he talked about pitching with kind of that, you know, what the hell am I doing kind of attitude here. And, man, I got to go back to square one, and I got to fix this, and I'm better than this, and all that. And he got the results. Merrill Kelly looked like Merrill Kelly in July. It's just one start. I'm not going to freak out about one start. But I think that's the one thing from yesterday's game specifically of significance that I'm going to take out of it. Like, you can't have Merrill backslide now after he worked so hard to fix himself from the first couple of months of the season. I'm not saying one start means that he will. It becomes kind of something that's back on the radar a little bit. Got to watch it. Got to make sure it doesn't, because Merrill's been so important to them and so good lately.
0: Yeah. I thought, you got the double play in that second inning, got out of that. And then, you know, then he gave up the home run to dead center to Bailey. And then they got that other run with DeLauda, who had a, you know, big hit right there. Now you 2-0. It was scuffling. It wasn't his game. He wasn't at his best. And there was no offense in the game. They just really... you know, struggled to hit, which is why the whole bunt thing came into play. And we'll talk about that later on. But again, like, last game of a 10 game trip, the last day you already took two. Some of these things are expected. You hate to say it, but we see it all the time. They're coming home today. They've got a big series coming up. So, you know, not surprised that they lost that game yesterday. Just really happy that they won the two games with the two rookies on the mound, because most people probably thought those were the games that they would lose.
1: As things stand right now, the Chicago Cubs have wild card spot number one, and they've got a 4-game lead over everybody else for that spot. The Diamondbacks and the Phillies are tied for the second and third spot. The Diamondbacks have the second spot. The Phillies have the third spot. Because the Diamondbacks currently own the tiebreaker over the Phillies. Those two teams will play 3 games at the end of this month.
0: Bryce Harper going to the outfield.
1: Bryce Harper's going to the outfield, yes, for Luis Arraez, to accommodate Luis Arraez. Yep. Yeah, that's a... I think that's
0: what
1: a good get for them.
0: We said he could, like, the problem with the Diamondbacks getting him was he was insistent that he was only going to play second base. And so that took the Diamondbacks out because of Marte.
1: Yeah. Yeah, it's just... and I'm not saying they should have moved Marte or should have moved him to a different position, but I do also think that that's a very, it's cool on the Phillies, and it's cool on the Phillies players to go, you know what? The hell with it. Let's go get Luis Arraez, right? Like, let's go get him, and we'll figure it out. We'll move. Bryce Harper, I'll move. Fine. Give me my outfielder's glove again, even though he's been playing first base for the last year and a half. Right. You're moving all these. I think that's, you know, again, Cattell's the second baseman, and I'm not saying he should have moved. But I think both things can be true at the same time. I think it's really cool that the Philadelphia Phillies, to accommodate a bat like Luis Arraez, did the things that they did. Padres are a game back. They're throwing their ace, Michael King, tonight. Brandon Pfaadt, the new version of Brandon Pfaadt. He gets a, you know, very important start tonight for him. This is a big, big, big 4-game series. And I'm a little worried about tonight, just because it was a long road trip. And sometimes there can be a little bit of an emotional letdown, that first game back at home after a big long road trip. There's no time, there's no room for a letdown. These are four very important games for the D-backs starting this evening, Gambo.
0: Yeah, and I think once this trade deadline passes, everybody's on pins and needles right now. Are they going to add? Are they not going to add? What are they going to do? Are they going to buy and sell? Once the deadline comes and goes, I think you get everybody sigh of relief and just, you know, now you know what your team is going forward.
1: Yeah. When we come back on the Burns and Gambo show, speaking of that deadline, we're going to update it one last time. Not one last time. We'll keep talking about it throughout the course of the day. But we're down to the final half hour before the trade deadline of the 2026 Major League season. The Arizona Diamondbacks clearly waiting until the last minute. We'll give you the latest next on the Burns and Gambo show.
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15: 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Fitzgerald to the right. Johnson to the left. McCown back to throw. Looking for Fitzgerald and throwing it to him in the end zone. Fitzgerald leaps. Fitzgerald catches it. It's a touchdown. The first career NFL score for Fitzgerald.
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2: I'm Mitch Vareldis. That's the wrong fader. And here is what's trending now. We're just a half hour away from the MLB trade deadline. And as of this exact moment right now that I am speaking to you into a microphone, I've got nothing for you when it comes to the Diamondbacks. We're not done. Nothing's done yet, but nothing has been made official or reported as far as the Diamondbacks making any trades today. So we're waiting it out. We'll let you know when moves happen if they come down within the next 30 minutes. Across Major League Baseball, we had some very notable moves today, including Adley Rutschman going from the Orioles to the Red Sox and Luis Arraez going from the Giants to the Phillies. That wasn't all. Over the weekend, some dude joined the Dodgers rotation. Cool. Freddy Peralta became a Ray, and then Luis Garcia Jr., I know Diamondbacks fans plenty wanted him. He's now in pinstripes in New York. Diamondbacks also have a game tonight. They start a four-game set at home against the Padres, which has become a pivotal series, with the Padres just, I believe, a game and a half behind the Snakes right now. Padres, by the way, added old friend Robbie Ray, so there's a chance that we could see him at some point in this series. Tonight's pitching matchup, however, will not see Ray. It will see Brandon Pfaadt go against fellow right-hander Michael King. First pitch is at 6:40. Pre-game coverage starts at 6 right here on 98.7 and on the Arizona Sports app. And if that wasn't enough for you, we've also got Burns and Gambo, well, half of them, live from Cardinals camp at State Farm Stadium today. They're going to be chatting it up with Jeremiah Love and Darius Robinson some point in the next half hour, so don't go anywhere. We got those for you coming for you as well, I should say. I should stop talking now because that's what's trending now.
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1: All right, Gambo, I don't know if... Okay, yeah, there you are. I just wanted to make sure you were back there and you weren't on the phone.
4: I'm here.
1: We got 26 and a half minutes to go. I'm getting nervous, man. I'm like... Are they actually going to not do anything?
4: There's a chance they do nothing. I still would lean towards they make a move. But I was told earlier that there is a chance that they do nothing.
1: Wow.
4: There's a chance they don't do anything. They would just rely on the players they have coming back. Remember, they don't want to go into the penalties by going over the tax. They don't want to go into the penalties. So we'll see. I think there's money to, like, I think all the players that we've talked about, they can add without going into the penalty. But yeah, I'm hearing, just checked again. Nothing at this point. We'll see.
1: Wow. They are making this, they're taking this too close to the edge for my comfort level.
4: How many times have you've done this with me. How many times have we broken stories at the last minute or sometimes even after the deadline's over?
1: Yeah, I would have fully expected something would have happened by now. I hear what you're saying. I do. And it's not over until it's over. And yes.
4: Nothing is over.
1: Nothing, once said John Rambo. But I also, I don't know. This is just cutting it real close. There's another deal that just came down that's not involving the Arizona Diamondbacks. I'm looking at the details right now. Foster Griffin is going to the Guardians. The Nationals are trading him there. Not that the Diamondbacks were in on him. Let's again circle back, though, to the names that you mentioned, many of whom are still out there. Casey Mize is still out there. Alec Burleson is still out there. Lars Nootbaar is still out there. And you said you can't rule out Nathaniel Lowe, but you think the interest is lower in him, too. He is still out there. Those four guys are still on the board. And I think as long as those four guys are on the board, I will continue to wonder if the Diamondbacks can get one of those guys between the 3 o'clock deadline. Again, we are 25 minutes away from this being done, Gambo.
4: Yeah. It's those are name. They're names that are still out there. The only one we lost out of my list was Holmes at this point. And again, one of the things I've reported, we haven't talked about this yet, but a lot of the asks have been for Ryan Waldschmidt, and the Diamondbacks don't want to part with Ryan Waldschmidt. But that's been the ask. Everything I keep hearing, the Tigers, they like Casey Mize, but they're asking for a lot. You know, so every time I hear about a player, I'm like, I think the ask is too high. I think the Diamondbacks are playing poker right now, Bernsie. I think they're playing poker. I think that they want to make a deal, but they're not showing their hand. You know, they're waiting. They're going to try to wait. It's almost like one of our favorite movies with Footloose with Kevin Bacon. Diamondbacks are on that tractor. They're on that tractor. And they're going up against the, and they don't want to veer off the side of the road and give in. They're trying to get a deal that works for them. I know they're working on deals. I mentioned the players that they're interested in. There's a part of me that still thinks they're going to do something. Mm-hmm. It's not going to be anything significant, but they're going to make a move to try to help their team out a little bit. But again, we're really down to the last 24 minutes here. And the last thing I've heard is just, nothing. At this point, I just heard no one's talking. There's a lot of speculation. Some people are assuming that they're just going to stand pat. That's from the locker room. I've got a lot of sources out there trying to see if anything's going to happen at this point. And again, it's an eternity. Like, it's 24 minutes is an eternity.
1: Sure,
4: to get a deal done. It is.
1: And to your point, if they do something at the last minute, no one's going to remember and no one's going to care that it happened at the last minute. No one's going to be like, oh, yeah, but you waited until there was a minute left on the clock. So what? If they got the right guy and if they made the right deal and if they played poker well and they played their hand well, no one's going to care if they made the deal 3 hours before the deadline, 3 days before the deadline, or 3 minutes before the deadline. I think it's just with each passing minute, the possibility, I won't even say the likelihood, because I wouldn't describe it as a likelihood, but the possibility that they do nothing gets a little bit bigger and a little bit bigger and a little bit bigger. And I think doing nothing would be a real big mistake. I think it'd send the wrong message to the fan base. I think it would send the wrong message to the clubhouse. I don't want to say that you got to do something for the sake of doing something, but I also think all along we have been told, hey, show me that you're worth me buying. Show me that you're worth me going out and doing something. Put forth the kind of effort that, what was it Mike Hazen told Wolf and Luke?
4: We're buyers.
1: 3 weeks ago, we're buyers.
4: We're buyers.
1: We're going to be buyers. Okay, where's that bravado? You know, where is that oomph? And I think the message sent by not doing anything, I understand the value of the guys you have and them coming back. But I don't think that's enough, and I think your fan base and your locker room will be a little, wait a minute. You know, we've had the best record since the All-Star break. What are we doing here? If we're not a buyer, then who should be a buyer? So they're just, it'll be fine if they make a deal before 3 o'clock, even if we report it 15 minutes after 3 o'clock. It'll be fine, but it's just the possibility of them doing nothing. It's like that little voice inside your head, Gambo, and it just gets a little bit louder, and a little bit louder.
4: I would not, I never say they're done until I'm able to confirm it, and that's usually right at the deadline. There's been times when other people have reported they're done and a trade has come in after the deadline and we've reported that trade.
1: Right.
4: So at this point, it's just, again, I think right now, you know, you're almost just waiting for that call back to say, okay, I'll accept that offer.
1: Yeah.
4: Because the sellers have control of the market. The sellers do, not the buyers. The sellers control it. They ask for whatever they want. You have to say no. You could counter, but it's still up to them to sell. So the sellers have control of the market, but usually that shifts in the final couple minutes as teams just want to get something for one of their players.
1: Here's what's going to happen. Gambo is going to step aside to work on the last 15 minutes of the trade deadline and the first 15 minutes after the trade deadline so that he can break anything and report anything that needs to report. We're going to anchor our coverage here from Cardinals training camp. And when we come back, he's been having a standout camp so far in year three. Defensive lineman Darius Robinson is going to join us here on the Bernsie and Gambo Show. That's coming up next on Arizona Sports, the local sports leader.
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14: 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The pitch. So we get a grounder to first. This should do it. Manzardo has it. He races to the bag. The ball game is over. The Diamondbacks fall to the Cleveland Guardians today. 5-0 the final.
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1: All right, back here on the Burns and Gambo show, and I promise you, if Gambo learns anything of the Arizona Diamondbacks making a deal in the next 15 minutes, he's going to send me a message, and we're going to, well, of course, let you know the Diamondbacks do make a deal. As of right now, all is quiet, but we're here at Cardinals training camp, and joining us right now, looking forward to this conversation, because he's always such an easy guy to talk to, and that is Cardinals defensive lineman Darius Robinson, who is our guest here on the Burns and Gambo show. You always have a smile on. You don't play football with a smile on your face, do you? Tell me you don't.
2: No, not when I play football, but just in life. Yeah, I'm just super happy, man.
1: Good, because every time I see you, you look like just the happiest guy in the world. That's, you just walked up here, and we're just talking about baseball, and yeah. You were tired. Tigers fan growing up, so yeah. The Tarek Skubal thing.
2: Yeah, that's kind of threw me off a little bit, but we'll be good.
1: Yeah, but yeah. You're a Diamondbacks fan now, right?
2: Yeah, huge Diamondbacks fan. I'm blessed to be able to go to a bunch of games, and I really enjoy seeing our players and seeing our lineup. It's a lot of fun at the games.
1: That's cool. Yeah. The standard kind of tell me about camp so far. Tell me about how you feel about camp so far, and it's I haven't been out here every day. Everyone I talk to says you've been one of the standouts of camp so far.
2: Yeah.
1: Do you feel like you're having a good one so far?
2: Yeah, I feel like it's going great so far, but the great thing about camp is each day is a new day or a new opportunity, so no matter how good you do the day before or how bad you think you did, you got to prove yourself again. So I love that feeling of a fresh restart every day, and I'm excited for practice 8 today and put together a good body of work today, so super excited.
1: Is it easy for you to hit the reset button like that to say, okay, yesterday was yesterday, that's done, now I just got to focus on
2: it. Yeah, it has to be. Honestly, it helps translate for the season, because as the weeks go by, you can't still think about a game from the week before because the season just rolls. So I try to keep that same mindset with practice as well.
1: Yeah. Calais Campbell is not here anymore. Kind of a two-parter, and I'll start with this. What did you learn from Calais when he was here last year?
2: Honestly, I think I learned how to be a professional athlete. I think from life outside of football, and as far as football, what is required, what does it take? I feel like he's taught me all those great things that I've been applying to my career this year and my personal life as well.
1: And how do you work to fill the void of Calais Campbell? How much on your shoulders do you feel like you have to take filling the void of Calais Campbell?
2: I think definitely a good amount. You know, he was our sack leader in our room, so I think, you know, we got to get going as a group. And then me personally, definitely, we got to get some pass rush, get some sacks, and make some plays. So I'm super excited for the opportunity because I learned so much from him. So it's going to be an exciting year.
1: Do you talk with him? Do you talk with him?
2: Yeah. We trained together in the off season a little bit and stayed in touch. And, you know, he lives out here, so I got to see him a good amount of times. And now he definitely means a lot to me.
1: So the way the story goes, and not the story, but just the stats, there's Josh Sweat and the sacks he had last year, and then when you take Calais Campbell off the roster, the next leading sack guy for the Cardinals, I think, had two last year. So there's obviously a tremendous need to rust
2: correct.
1: The path.
2: Correct.
1: How much do you feel like that can be you? How much do you feel like I can play that role? How much do you think about that when you think about this upcoming season?
2: Yeah, no, I 100% believe I can take that role, but I think about my just daily practice habits. I think about when we're doing indie and pass rush, like how am I attacking a quarterback? What's my alignment? What's my assignment? And just attacking it every single day. Because I think pass rush is honestly similar to baseball. It's like you're going to get all these opportunities, but what's your chance you're going to get a home run? But it's making sure that I'm getting the hits consistently, in a sense.
1: So the sack is like the home run.
2: Literally.
1: And you're also want to make sure you're hitting doubles and triples and singles and doing all the things that you're supposed to be doing.
2: Yeah.
1: Where Darius Robinson is our guest here on the Burns and Gambo show, and I do want to remind everybody, tickets for Cardinals home games, including season ticket packages and single game options, on sale now at azcardinals.com/tickets. What, in terms, so same defensive coordinator, different position coach. Is the responsibility for you the same this year, or are you going to be moving around on the line, or are you looking at kind of one set position where you're going to be playing on the defensive line?
2: Yeah, so like with Nick's defense, like if people notice, like I generally go to the field. So with me going to the field, I can be in a 4-eye, I could be a 5, I could be a 9, I could be a 3, I could be 2, I could be all these different positions based on what he calls. So honestly, I feel the most comfortable because this is my third year with Nick, so I feel like now I really don't even think about anything. I just line up, see ball, get ball. Like that's just how I'm attacking and feeling about this year.
1: But you're multiple, right?
2: Yeah, like there's I just go to the field and whatever he called, that just shows my alignment.
1: How much of a learning curve was there for you the first couple of years to learn it and figure it out? I mean, did it take 2 full years, do you think, for you to figure it out?
2: I would say probably like a year and a half, but that's the thing I tell people all the time. I feel like last year was truthfully like my rookie year, because my actual rookie year, I only played 6 games, and it was the back end of the season and just trying to figure stuff out. Versus now, it's like, I don't even think, just play ball. Like, I'm done thinking and I'm done overcomplicating stuff. Just like alignment, assignment, key technique, and see ball, get ball. Like, that's all I'm thinking.
1: Is that because you know it, or is that because you've
2: just...
1: That's
2: because I know it, and then in the past, like, I always would overthink it or this or that. Like, I'm tired of that. Like, I'm going to play my best ball and play as fast as I can this year, because literally I'm just not thinking about anything.
1: I know you've been asked about this before, but it was such a stark quote, the "I'm not who I thought I was" quote, when you said that. Is some of that rooted in how long it took you to... Well, tell me, in your own words, tell me, when you had that moment of introspection, tell me kind of what was going through your head.
2: Yeah, because I mean, I feel like you make it to the NFL because you know you're a good player and can change games and win games for your team. And, you know, at that point in the season, like, everyone's trying their very best, but we weren't able to put together as a group. And that for me, I can be like, man, I could be so much better. I can help this team. And it's just like, I took the accountability for maybe the group or whatnot, and that's okay, because as a leader and a player I want to be, you got to be willing to do that. So, but it really showed me that, like, okay, what do I need to do to get better and add to my game so I can be the reason we can win games too? So that's honestly what I was thinking about all offseason, and excited to show it this year.
1: We talk about pressure, and we're chatting here with Darius Robinson from the Cardinals. We talk about pressure, a former first-round pick. I mean, we all know this is a big year for you. Facts. You're obviously trying not to focus on that.
2: Yeah.
1: Is it hard to keep those thoughts kind of at bay and not focus on expectations or what you should have been by now, or what you thought you should have been by now?
2: I think in the off season a little bit, I was hearing a little bit of chatter. But then, honestly, once I started getting back into my weight routine and football routine, like, I kind of closed all that out. Because thinking about all that stuff is just bringing extra anxiety and pressure. Like, this is already hard enough. So now I was just thinking about, what can I do just to get better every day, from weights, football, film, and all that good stuff? So just taking it one day at a time.
1: Just real quick, I want to pass along to our audience right now, and Gambo is working on this as we speak. The Arizona Diamondbacks are acquiring from the St. Louis Cardinals Lars Nootbaar. We're going to get details on exactly what that deal looks like, but the Arizona Diamondbacks have made a move. And the Arizona Diamondbacks have acquired Lars Nootbaar from the St. Louis Cardinals. We'll see if there's something else that they do, or if that's what it's going to be for them. In the meantime, we're chatting here with Darius Robinson. And I'm curious, you've been here, they go into year three. Are you mentoring now some of the young guys on the defensive line? Are you still getting mentored? Like, where are you kind of on that scale of you're not exactly the old guy here, but you've also, you know, you've been here long enough. Yeah. Where do you fit on that scale?
2: I just, my little tips, if I see something, I'll say something, but I don't ever try to overharp or overcoach anybody, because I'm still getting it together myself, honestly, so... Just listening to my coaches, just taking one day at a time.
1: How important was it for you, for Nick, to come back? What did it mean to you that he was back?
2: I mean, he was a part of the staff that drafted me, so I know exactly what they envisioned for me and what they want me to do in this defense. So I think it was a comfortability, and then also I know I have to learn a new playbook. And I just know how hard he works. And, you know, at the end of the day, like, he coaches and then I play. So, you know, I want to do a good job this year representing how good of a coach I think he is.
1: Okay. Well, Darius, we appreciate the time.
2: Yeah.
1: We appreciate you coming by. We wish you the very best of luck this season.
2: Yes,
1: all right.
2: Sir.
1: Thank you very much for the conversation.
2: All right, thank
1: you. Got Darius Robinson joining us from the Arizona Cardinals. And once again, as a reminder, tickets for Cardinals home games, including season ticket packages and single game options, are on sale now at azcardinals.com/tickets. I'm going to ask the crew back in the studio real quick. Is Gambo sitting there? Is he on the phone?
3: He's here.
1: Can we jump? Can we have him pop on for a minute
3: so
1: we can talk? Hey, Gambo, tell me, while I shake Darius Robinson's hand again and thank him for stopping by, tell me what you found out about Lars Nootbaar, please.
4: Well, Lars Nootbaar is one of the guys we had on a list that said the Diamondbacks have interest in these five players, and Nootbaar was one of those guys. What I heard just a second ago is it is not done yet. Now, it could be medicals or something else, but I was told that it is not done yet. I don't think there's any return that's put out there. So trying to find out exactly what the return is in acquiring Lars Nootbaar. But again, the last thing I heard just a second ago, it's not done yet. And so I'm waiting to get final confirmation and an obvious what the return would be. So we're just waiting on that.
1: Okay. So I'll let you get back to it because we've got Jeremiah Love who's going to be popping up here in a minute. Gambo is back at the studio working on the trade deadline, which is 5 minutes away. We're out here at Cardinals training camp. And when we come back on the Burns and Gambo show, the number 3 pick overall in the draft will be joining us. Jeremiah Love, the running back out of Notre Dame, is coming up next here on the Burns and Gambo show.
5: Quickly and Marotta Mornings.
6: Because this team has become more interesting or maybe showed some special traits on this road trip, they're right in it. And yes, can it be discouraging seeing what the Dodgers did again over the weekend?
1: Mm-hmm.
6: Yeah, that can be the case. But last team to beat the Los Angeles Dodgers in a playoff series was the Arizona Diamondbacks in a series nobody gave them a shot. And sometimes gets lost when you're looking at the big picture. 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And then if you get to the party, you can go mess some stuff up.
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18: I'm Mitch Varaldis, and here is what's trending now. The trade deadline in Major League Baseball has officially passed, and the Diamondbacks pulled off a deal just before the buzzer. Lars Nootbaar, a left-handed hitting outfielder, comes via the St. Louis Cardinals. He has a one additional year of control.

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5: I'm Mitch Vareldis, and here is what's trending now. The trade deadline in Major League Baseball has officially passed, and the Diamondbacks pulled off a deal just before the buzzer. Lars Nootbaar, a left-handed hitting outfielder, comes via the St. Louis Cardinals. He has a one additional year of control after this year. He'll be an unrestricted free agent in 2028. The deal, however, is still working to be finalized. Based on some of the reporting, it appears to be physical is what we're waiting on. But when we get the full details on that move, we will let you know. But again, Lars Nootbaar, left-handed hitting outfielder from St. Louis, coming to Arizona. As far as some other notable moves in Major League Baseball today, Adley Rutschman, the catcher, goes from the Orioles to the Red Sox. Second baseman Luis Arraez goes from the Giants to the Phillies. Those were big today. Over the weekend, a couple of big ones. Some dude joined the Dodgers rotation. Freddy Peralta became a Tampa Bay Ray, and then Luis Garcia Jr. joining the pinstriped crew in the Bronx. Diamondbacks also in action tonight, so they have the first of a four-game series at home against the Padres. Padres also added today at the deadline. Old friend Robbie Ray is in San Diego, as is, as I'm just seeing across my television screen, Casey Mize to the Padres. That was a name that was connected to the Diamondbacks for a while. So potentially two new faces that the Diamondbacks will get to see this week. They won't see him tonight. It's Brandon Pfaadt against Michael King. First pitch at 6:40. Pregame coverage starts at 6 right here on 98.7 and the Arizona Sports app. And don't go anywhere, because Cardinals rookie running back Jeremiah Love joins Burns and Gambo next.
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6: Right, back here on the Burns and Gambo show on Arizona Sports, the local sports leader, as we're live from Arizona Cardinals training camp. Camp is almost done. First preseason game of the year is coming up on Thursday, the Hall of Fame game, as they're taking on the Panthers in Canton, Ohio. Gambo is back in the Casino Arizona studios. Arizona Sports Premier Sports Insider is working on the trade deadline. It has come and gone, but of course, sometimes we hear about details that got in just under the wire. So Gambo's working on that, and we'll update everybody on what the D-backs did or didn't do coming up in a few minutes. But joining us right now, and I'm very excited to be able to have this conversation, number three pick overall out of Notre Dame, running back Jeremiah Love, who's joining us here on the Burns and Gambo show with just me, Dave Burns, right now. Jeremiah, nice to meet you. How you doing?
7: Good. How you doing?
6: So, a little spy told me, like, the first thing you need to ask Jeremiah about when he gets here is Spider-Man. You saw it over the weekend?
7: I did.
6: Can I just fix your microphone real quick? I'm just going to move that a little closer. There we go. And?
7: It was great.
6: Yeah?
7: Yeah. I would say, I think they changed directors because this Spider-Man was a little bit darker and more sad than the other ones.
6: It was sad, wasn't it?
7: It was, yeah. I like that, though.
6: Was your theater full?
7: It was.
6: Mine was
7: full to the brim.
6: Mine was packed, too.
7: It was a lot of people.
6: Apparently, between
0: Spider-Man.

0: Spider-Man and the Odyssey is like $430 million at the box office this weekend, which is like an all-time record for a weekend, right? Like, everybody went to the movies this weekend, which I think is awesome, right? So what's your favorite Spider-Man? So I'm guessing you're like a Spider-Man guy?
1: I like Spider-Man. I watch a lot of Marvel movies, but I would say my favorite Spider-Man. Tom Holland is probably my favorite Spider-Man, but like favorite Spider-Man movie was probably with what was his name? Andrew Garfield. I think it was with him, and it was when his Gwen had died. That was my favorite.
0: That was my favorite one. You do like it dark, don't
1: you? Yeah, that was the best one. That was the best one. Not gonna lie, because it wasn't a happy, you know, movie. Like it was real.
0: Yeah, it was. I think I'm still like a Tobey Maguire. Yeah. Going up against Doc Ock, Spider-Man 2, that one. But I like this one. I thought this one was good. It was a little dark, and it was like not, you know, I don't want to give too much away, but it wasn't all just like happy and everything's great, right? Like he had to make some sacrifices. Okay, that's cool. See, thanks for joining us, man. I just wanted to get your thoughts on the movie.
1: That's a great way to start.
0: Yeah, no problem. So are you playing on Thursday or what? Because you made it sound the other day like you are a go. Is that the plan?
1: For me, it is. Yeah. I mean, as far as my coaches, I haven't had a conversation with them about, you know, whether I'm playing or not. But like in my head, you know, I got a game coming up on Thursday, and that's the way I'm thinking, you know, going into these upcoming days. And if that's the change, then that's the change. But if it's not, you know, I'm ready to go.
0: And I'm not trying to pit you against your coaches. I'm just curious why. I think I know the reason, but I'm going to ask it anyway. Why playing in this game mean so much to you that you would kind of stand up on the table and say, oh yeah, I'm playing, we got a game, I gotta go? Tell me why it meant that much to you.
1: I would say there's really two reasons. One reason is because, you know, I'm a competitor, and there's a game to be played. I want to play in the game, and that's just the competitor inside of me. Second reason is, you know, we're honoring Larry, you know, him being inducted to the Hall of Fame, and you know, I feel like it's you know, it's kind of right thing to do. You know, I was third overall pick, he was third overall. Like, you know, I kind of want to go out there and, you know, honor him. So that's kind of my way of thinking. But, you know, ultimately that's the coach's decision.
0: Of course. How much of a connection have you made with Larry because of his son and because of your commonalities and the what you just mentioned? How much of a relationship have you already established with Larry Fitzgerald?
1: I haven't talked to Larry much, but I've talked to him maybe once or twice. And you know, the interaction that I had with Larry was, you know, kind of like, I know that he's got my back if I need anything, you know. His son actually goes to Notre Dame. You know, I got to talk to his son. Great kid, been training, you know, doing the right things the right way at Notre Dame. Made some great plays in spring game in Notre Dame, and made some great plays throughout the whole spring in Notre Dame. So, like, I think I have a pretty good relationship with his son and with Larry as well. Just Notre Dame guys, man. The Notre Dame connection is very deep. And, you know, I know Larry has my back if I'm to ever need anything, or he's literally told me, so if I need something, reach out. So,
0: yeah, that's, you know, of all the guys to reach out in Arizona, of all the guys to say to you, hey, if you ever need anything, reach out.
1: Yeah.
0: Larry Fitzgerald's on a real short list of guys I'd like to have. He's, hey, if you ever need anything, reach out, because Larry's like the governor of this place, right? Yeah. Like he's the king of Arizona. Well, that's cool. And his son, I know his son's going to be there for the induction. His son is presenting him, I believe, at the Hall of Fame. So that's cool. That's really cool, right?
1: Yeah.
0: Yeah, something you would always dream of. Jeremiah Love is our guest here on the Burns and Gambo Show. Let's talk about this team and your role on this team. And I want to ask you about because so much has been talked about the running back carries and the splits. I just want to start first and foremost with your relationship with Tyler Allgeier and how you two have kind of bonded together over what might be a shared role as RB1 for this football team.
1: Well, I got a great relationship with Tyler. I mean, obviously we're both competitors. You know, we go out there and we, you know, do what we got to do on the field. But, I mean, off the field in meeting rooms and beyond that, like, you know, we're cool. Like, that's my guy. I'm a rookie, obviously, so he's kind of taking me under his wing, trying to guide me in the right direction so that I can have a long and great career. But we got a great relationship. I got a great relationship with Tyler, James, Trey, Corey, Bam, like all those guys in the room. We got great relationships with each other, and you know, we only want to see each other succeed, because at the end of the day, that's what helps the team. So
0: James Conner is a guy who's near and dear to the heart of a lot of Cardinals fans. I mean, just with the fire that he played with over the last half decade that he's been here, longer than that, actually. Yeah. Tell me, from what you've been able to pull from him and what you've been able to pull from that when you've been around him, because he's been a really important member of this team for the last several years.
1: Yeah, so I talk to James, you know, quite often. You know, I mean, whether it's on the field or off the field, I'm always asking him questions about, you know, how can I make, you know, my time here, how can I make it, you know, impactful, not only for me, but for, you know, the people around me. You know, I want to be a great teammate, want to be a great person, and you want to get in the community of Arizona and make a difference. So, like, I've been talking to James about mostly football as of now, but, you know, I plan to, you know, branch off into life things as well, just to get some wisdom from James, because, you know, he's been in the league for 10 years. He's a vet, and he's got a lot of knowledge that he can give to young guys, or, you know, guys in general. And, you know, I've been trying to tap in to that with James. Got a great relationship with him as well, you know.
0: Jeremiah Love is our guest here on the Burns and Gambo Show. And as a reminder, tickets for Cardinals home games, including season ticket packages and single game options, on sale now at azcardinals.com/tickets. Does it matter to you how you're used in year one, like in terms of the splits and the carries and things like that? Do you have a vision in your head of what year one looks like for you as an NFL player?
1: I would say I have a vision, and my vision is to shoot, dominate, you know, no matter how many carries I get, no matter how many times I get the ball, like, go out there and dominate and show, you know, that I'm a great player. I mean, the splits are the splits. Like, if we have the split carries, like, we're going to split carries. Like, we got Tyler Allgeier, got James Conner, got Jeremiah Love, like, two solidified running backs in the league. One guy that's coming into the league, got to prove himself. But a lot of people think he has great skill. Like, you know, with those guys in the backfield, like, you got to play them. So I have no problem with that. I come from Notre Dame, where I shared the backfield with Jadarian Price, and, you know, we lit it up at Notre Dame. Like, and it was good for the both of us. We didn't have to, you know, get pounded into the ground. We had each other to lean on. So I'm kind of, you know, looking at my situation right now and kind of connecting that with Notre Dame, you know, I got two great backs to play with and to, you know, share the rock with. And, you know, I'm honored to, you know, be able to share the field with them. So
0: how much do you think your ability to catch out of the backfield, how do you think that's going to be implemented this year? And how do you feel like how that might not separate you from the rest, but make you a little bit different from the rest?
1: I mean, I think of it like this, like I'm like a receiver. Like, I can run any route you want me to run. You know, I may be labeled as a running back, but, like, I can literally go out there and do what a receiver does. Probably not, like, some of the best receivers in the league, but, like, I can go out there and win a one-on-one and, you know, be impactful. That's something that, you know, Coach LaFleur has to decide on whether he wants to do or not. You know, like, he wants to call plays and get me out wide. Like, that's up to him, but I would love it. I would love the opportunity. And, you know, I'm going to make sure that I take care of, you know, my role. If it comes to that.
0: Last question for you. They announced today that the Notre Dame-USC rivalry is back. Are you happy about that?
1: Yeah, I'm happy.
0: What, are you going to play 4 years, right? Like, I think
1: 4 years.
0: 4 years, and then you have to drop Indiana to do it.
1: Yeah.
0: Right?
1: Which I think is a good decision. Like, because Indiana was good last year. They were good the year before then. But who knows how long Indiana will be good for. You know, it's Indiana at the end of the day. So I think it was a good decision to drop them and get back with playing USC. I did see that we're going to play them week one now.
0: Yes.
1: Which is kind
0: of
1: crazy.
0: For the first 2 years of the 4-year deal, you're going to play them year one.
1: They think that's going to change the outcome of the game. It's not going to change the outcome. I'm sorry. They think that we playing them later in the season is going to give them a better chance. Like, it's going to give us a better chance to beat them. Like, week one, it's not going to matter. USC, like, Notre Dame owns USC. Like, so it's not going to matter. Week one, week two, week three, week nine, don't make no difference.
0: Week 14, 15, doesn't matter. We're going to beat them. That's good stuff. Jeremiah, I really enjoyed this conversation. I wish you the best of luck this year.
1: Thank you
0: for stopping by, and I hope we get to catch up with you real soon, okay?
1: Yep.
0: You got it. Jeremiah Love, Cardinals running back, joining us here on Burns and Gambo. And as a reminder, tickets for Cardinals home games, including season ticket packages and single game options, on sale now at azcardinals.com/tickets. When we come back on Burns and Gambo, trade deadline has come and gone. We know of one addition for the Arizona Diamondbacks. What else did they do as the deadline came and went? We'll talk about it next. Gambo will rejoin the show here on Burns and Gambo.
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3: 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He races to the bag. The ballgame is over. The Diamondbacks fall to the Cleveland Guardians today. 5-0 the final.
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0: All right, back here on Burns and Gambo on Arizona Sports, the local sports leader. As the trade deadline has come and gone, we are here live. When I say we, I mean me. I'm live at Cardinals training camp. Gambo.
12: Want me to drive down now?
0: No, you know what? I think you're good.
12: Be there in a half hour.
0: I think you're good to stay right there. I think you're okay. Gambo is live at the Casino Arizona Talking Stick Resort Studios. Since our interviews with the Cardinals were kind of bookending around the trade deadline, I did the interview. Great conversations with Darius Robinson and Jeremiah Love, but I also wanted to free up Gambo to be able to do the Gambo thing. Lars Nootbaar, and you tweeted out moments ago that that's going to be it for the Arizona Diamondbacks. They are done. Tell us about what went down.
12: They are finished. We had a list earlier. I guess I could call it the Gambo 5. We mentioned 5 players that they had level of interest in. One of them was Casey Mize, Alec Burleson, Clay Holmes, Lars Nootbaar, and Nathaniel Lowe. So this morning at 10 o'clock in the morning, we said, here are the 5 players they have interest in. They did trade for one of those players in Lars Nootbaar. My understanding, and this is all like still, there's a lot here I'm dealing with, but the latest I got was that the main player going back is one of their good prospects, Daniel Egan, the starting pitcher, Daniel Egan. There's also a player to be named later, and there is one other player, but I'm having some mixed responses to that, so I originally put out a player, but I'm going to pull that back and say not until I know.
0: Okay.
12: But the player I have going back is a guy that has a lot of potential. He's one of their top pitchers, and that's Daniel Egan. That is who I was told is going to St. Louis.
0: Daniel Egan, according to the latest MLB pipeline rankings, is the 5th best prospect in the Diamondback system. The right-handed pitcher who is at AA, his ETA to the majors is considered to be next year. I know they liked him. Certainly I'll be curious to see what else it was. Just for comparison's sake, Mitch Bratt, who we saw start the other day, he's number 9 in the system. Cole Drake is number 22, so he's number 5. Now, you know, with prospects, who knows? Prospects are prospects. You have no idea until it's actually time. Let's talk about what they got in Lars Nootbaar. In addition to having what I think is my favorite name in all of Major League Baseball, I don't know why, it's just something about Lars Nootbaar that just rolls off the tongue. Left-handed hitter. This year, he's hitting .234. 16 RBIs. He's got a slug of .354. He projects as kind of an average player. He's very much a split guy, Gambo. He's very much a, you know, what they wanted was somebody who was better against right-handed pitching than left to bring some of that balance back. And it would appear that he brings exactly that to the table. He brings them the splits that they want.
12: He does. I mean, he absolutely does. So they get Lars Nootbaar. And again, the package, just trying to get the entire package. He's 28 years old. Didn't make his season debut until early June because he had off-season heel surgery. You mentioned the numbers. He's played in 48 games since he's returned to the big league club. He can move around the outfield a little bit and play all 3 spots, mostly left field, but he can play in all 3 spots. So this gives them, you know, a little bit of an insurance. It gives them a bat, you know, that they could use a little bit. He's a good player. He's a good player. It's a little bit of a fire sale for St. Louis with what they were doing. But yeah, there were talks. The other thing I was just told just a short time ago, and I'll just say this, there were multiple last minute possibilities that did not happen. So there were multiple possibilities right down to the last minute of things that they were working on. And I'll try to find that out for you once I can. Again, everything's very fluid right now. We're trying to find out all the details of guys that are coming back. Now, remember, Max Kepler is a guy who's there running out there every day, is not eligible for any postseason baseball because of the suspension. So they needed to go get somebody else that could fill that role. So Nootbaar comes in. Look, he's not going to start blasting home runs into the pool all day long. He's not that type of player, but no. He could be a guy that plays every day. If Egan is the price, and that's what I was told, if Egan's the price, that's a pretty heavy price to pay for Lars Nootbaar.
0: Yeah, there's a couple things, being honest about it, there's a couple things to not like about it. And I'll just, you know, not to be all negative about it, but there are a couple things to not like about it. I'm looking up the splits right now. Yeah, they're pretty drastic. Against right-handed pitching, he's got an OPS of .737. Against left-handed pitching, he's got an OPS of .483. So he's very much a one-sided player in that regard. He will hit against right-handed pitching. You really can't play him.
12: And most pitching is right-handed.
0: It is. Most pitching is right-handed. And that was what they needed to do. I'll tell you what I don't like like about it is that he's an outfielder, not a first baseman. I really wanted a first baseman. I thought they needed a first baseman to platoon over there. I think I understand if they make the playoffs, then you've kind of solved the Kepler problem. But I think it would have been far, far more ideal for them to get a first baseman versus an outfielder in this regard. It's a very... Look, let's call it like it is. Go ahead. Say what you're going
12: to
0: say.
12: One of the things I'm told that they like about him is the walk to strikeout rate, if you want to look that up, if you have that in front of you. But I think that's one of the things they kind of like about him. He doesn't have a lot of power. He's not going to hit you 25, 30 home runs, right? Hits much better against righties, like you mentioned. But he doesn't strike out a whole lot, and he's got a pretty good walk rate. So he's a guy that puts the ball in play.
0: Yeah, I get that. I just think the need was more pronounced at first base than it was in the outfield. And maybe he can DH a little bit more. And certainly they had a need at DH as well. I just think... compared to just about everybody else and they're competing with in the wild card, I think, and this is my biggest takeaway from all of it, compared to everybody else in the wild card race, boy, they did the least, right? I think we can all agree that compared to the Phillies, compared to the Padres, compared to the Cubs, that the Arizona Diamondbacks, of the teams that they are primarily competing with for wild card status in the National League, the Diamondbacks did the least if Lars Nootbaar is the only thing they did. Padres were very active. They got Casey Mize at the buzzer in addition to getting Robbie Ray. The Phillies added Luis Arraez. They added a left-handed relief pitcher. The Chicago Cubs basically redid their rotation. Now, whether any of these guys are going to be any good or not, I don't know. But they are, Gambo, putting an extreme amount of pressure on the players who are coming back to fit in and to work out and to be good. And there's not a whole lot of wiggle room in that when the only acquisition you make is Lars Nootbaar at the deadline. Agree?
12: Agree, but it's like we knew this. Like, we shouldn't be surprised. We knew that they, you know,
0: doesn't mean we gotta like it.
12: I know. We knew they were gonna rely heavily on the players they had coming back. I did believe they'd make a trade. I did. And they made a trade. It's a minimal trade to go get a left-handed bat into here. That's, again, good walk rate. Doesn't strike out a lot. Not a lot of power. He'll help you a little bit, you know, especially with Kepler not being able to play in any postseason games. But, I mean, look, the message that we received and that I've been going with for quite some time is that they're going to rely heavily on the players that are coming back, not the trade deadline. Now, they didn't want to go over the luxury tax. They didn't want to get into the penalty. And they obviously didn't do that. And we could question what these other moves were. Again, I'm saying, there were multiple things that they were working on at the last minute that didn't happen. What was that? Casey Mize didn't go until very, very late. He didn't come here. That's a guy that they liked. Could they have done more? Sure. I mean, they could have done more, but they didn't. They added one player, and they'll rely heavily on the guys coming back.
0: When we come back on the Burns and Gambo show, in addition to giving Gambo a few more minutes to figure out the ins and the outs and the nuts and the bolts of this trade, obviously the big, big trade that shook up baseball kind of to its core over the weekend. A lot of debate, a lot of discussion, a lot about the LA Dodgers getting Tarek Skubal, and we'll talk about it next on Burns and Gambo.
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26: I'm Mitch Vareldis, and here is what's trending now. On this ML trade deadline day, we're now 30 minutes past the actual deadline, so everything is now past tense. But the Diamondbacks did make a move before that buzzer rang. Lars Nootbaar, a left-handed hitting outfielder, comes via the St. Louis Cardinals. He has one additional year of control after this season before becoming an unrestricted free agent in 2028. Our John Gambadoro is reporting the return to St. Louis is headlined by right-handed pitcher Daniel Egan, who is Arizona's number five prospect of their top 30, that per MLB pipeline. Across Major League Baseball, some other notable moves from today and this past weekend. Adley Rutschman going from the Orioles to the Red Sox. Luis Arraez going from San Francisco to Philadelphia. Freddy Peralta became a Tampa Bay Ray. And Luis Garcia Jr. pinstriping up, for that team in New York. Diamondbacks also in action tonight. They start a four-game series at home against the Padres. This series pivotal. The Padres nipping at the heels of the D-backs in the wild card race. Padres, they also added today. They got old friend Robbie Ray and right-hander Casey Mize, so they bolstered a rotation as well. A chance that we see one or both of them this week. They won't be pitching tonight. It'll be Brandon Pfaadt against fellow right-hander Michael King. First pitch is at 6:40. Pre-game coverage starts at 6 right here on 98.7 and on the Arizona Sports app. And that is what's trending now.
27: It's Luke. Is Jeremiah Love enough to get Cardinals fans excited about the 2026 season? We're talking football tomorrow at 10 a.m. It's Wolf and Luke on Arizona Sports 98.7, the Arizona Sports app, and the Arizona Sports YouTube channel.
0: Good conversation with Jeremiah Love moments ago. If you didn't get a chance to hear it, I would encourage you to go to the Arizona Sports app, arizonasports.com, the Arizona Sports YouTube page, and when we get it posted, we'll let you know, because he was a lot of fun to talk to, no doubt about that. He and Darius Robinson, two really good interviews from today. Gambo has exited stage left. He got a phone call with the trade deadline, kind of putting up the finishing touches on the Lars Nootbaar deal, which as of the end of the trade deadline, is the only deal the Arizona Diamondbacks made at the buzzer, and it came right at the very end with about 10 minutes to go before the deadline. An outfielder who can play all three outfield positions if need be, and he gets acquired by the Diamondbacks in a deadline-beating deal. Career slash line 241, 340 on base, 402 slug. Does walk a lot, doesn't chase a whole lot. He can play pretty much everywhere in the outfield you want. He's under team control through 2027. The price seems pretty high. Daniel Egan, a highly thought-of prospect in the Diamondback system. They're number 5 overall. And I'd imagine the phone call Gambo is on right now is to see what else was involved, because there was more. So I know Mitch is back there in the studio, and as soon as Gambo pops back in and is ready to pop back on, Mitch will let me know, and we can go from there. Just kind of going around the trade deadline today. And as I mentioned, okay, he's back. Gambo, you're back in studio. What were you able to find out? What do you got?
12: The other player is Sandro Santana. He is a left-handed reliever in their system. And I'm just getting this information now. I just got off the phone. And that is the other player. So I'm going to put that out there. There is so three players in the deal. One is a player to be named later. If you want to look it up, I don't know much about him. I think it's Sandro Santana. Mitch, if you want to look at that, see if I got the spelling right.
26: He is 26th out of D-backs top 30 on MLB Pipeline. Left-hander currently with AA Amarillo, 21 years old.
12: Okay. So Sandro, Sandro?
26: Yes.
0: Yeah, 26th ranked prospect in the Diamondbacks system.
12: Okay.
0: Yeah, left-handed pitcher, 21 years old, as Mitch mentioned, in AA right now. So he's the other player involved in this?
12: Yes. Okay. Yes, and there will be a player to be named later.
0: There'll be another one in addition to these two.
12: Yes, they paid a very hefty price.
0: Whew. Boy, so much for the prices going down at the deadline.
12: Yes.
0: Apparently they didn't.
12: Yes.
0: Daniel Egan in 20 starts for Amarillo as well. 5-8 with a 4.95 ERA so far this season, but again, considered one of the top prospects. So
12: I will tell you, apologies, but I had to break away and get this call that just came in. They tried, really desperately tried, to get a starting pitcher. They tried really hard right up until the deadline. First base as a whole, they tried to address that too. They were trying. It is what it is. First base. No, Lars Nootbaar they had a problem. They needed a left-handed bat. Because he has control, the price was high. They gave up a lot. Egan's a big-time prospect in the organization. But Nootbaar is a good left-handed bat. They needed a left-handed bat desperately to help them. He's going to play against some righties. I mean, all righties, and then some lefties, Bernsie. They expect that he will, against certain lefties, he will play.
0: His numbers are pretty rough against the lefties this year.
12: Yes. So, Egan, Sandro Santana, and a player to be named later for Lars Nootbaar, and control of him for next year as well. They didn't get a starting pitcher, but they worked right up until the deadline to get one. And they got close. They got close. We can speculate on who that was. Was it Mize or Detmers? Or I'd have to see who else the last 30 minutes or so.
0: Detmers didn't go anywhere. I would speculate it was Casey Mize, just because of the last minute he went to the San Diego Padres. And you, based off of your reporting over the course of the weekend and the fact that he was on one of your lists, they were obviously very interested in Casey Mize. So I'm going to guess Casey Mize was probably a guy they were in on at the last possible minute. He ends up going. So it's kind of doubly harmful, because not only did you not get Casey Mize, I don't know if Casey Mize is going to end up being any good or not. There have been reports of diminished velocity with him over his last several starts. But not only did
12: I talked to the Tigers, it wasn't an issue. It was he had cramping. His one day one day he had cramping issues. The velocity went down to 91. The next game, he was 95 again.
0: Okay.
12: So it was just a one game thing. People were all speculating. I actually spoke to the Tigers and it wasn't an issue because the next day he was at 95.
0: Yeah, but at this point, I would root for diminished velocity and a Casey Mize because not only did you not get him, he just went to the San Diego Padres. So I find this concerning. I find it concerning the San Diego Padres got two starters. I find it concerning the Chicago Cubs added heavily to their starting rotation. I find it concerning the Pittsburgh Pirates added not one, not two, but three relievers to go in their bullpen, which has struggled so badly. I find it concerning that the Philadelphia Phillies added a bat and a left-handed reliever. I think we can argue whether the Diamondbacks did enough, but to me, there's no argument that relative to everybody else in the National League and who they're competing with, they didn't do enough. And they better hope that these players that are coming back from injury are ready to go and don't need that much time to acclimate and can stay healthy when they got here, because they are banking a lot of their success on those players being successful when they come back. It's a big risk, in my opinion. Yeah, a big risk.
12: They are, and they knew that that was going to be the case. They were limited funds financially. They spent a lot of their money before the season started on a payroll. Unfortunately for them, they've got about $100 million on the payroll, on the roster right now, and well over $100 million on the injured list. It sucks. It is what it is. A lot of these players are coming back. They knew going into the trade deadline that they were going to rely heavily on those players come back. If they all come back and they all perform, you know, everybody's going to feel great. And if they come back and they don't perform, you're going to feel like crap. So a lot is riding on Lawler and Burns and Martinez and Nelson and Soroka, these guys coming back and being able to perform. If they do come back and perform, they might be in really good shape. If they don't, then, you know, who knows? Nootbaar will help them, but they paid a hefty price. Like, they gave up one of their better starting pitching prospects to get him. Now, he does have control, and they weren't willing to give up any of their top prospects unless they got a guy back that had control, and they do get that with Nootbaar. Again, they did try to add a starting pitcher right up until the last minute, and it just didn't go through.
0: An autographed Larry Fitzgerald football could be yours. The countdown to Canton Championship round is here. Vote for the greatest Fitz moment of all time through August 6th, and if you haven't voted yet, it's never too late. Text the word FITS to 620-620 for the link to the bracket. Who is the enemy? The Cleveland Guardians or Tim Tawa? We'll get into the scuttlebunt next on Burns and Gambo.
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28: Payoff way outside, a curveball to the screen. Vargas will go to third on the walk to Carroll. And now they're going to stop play. And I think that's a safety issue at this point. It totally makes sense.
29: Yeah, absolutely. You can see it cooling up. You got to get something on there to cover it up. I think they were trying to get through that inning. And that last pitch, I think. Oh.
28: And now Steven Vogt is screaming at Torrey Lovello. Torrey's coming out of the dugout. Vogt being held back by the umpires. Trying to say something to Vargas. These are two guys that have a lot of respect for each other. Vogt played for Lovello. Ruben Odor now pointing his finger at Diamondbacks coaches as well. Steven Vogt in Torrey's face. Ruben Odor pointing at Jeff Banister. And Banny's not taking it. And Banny's got his head cocked as he shouts at Odor, who's having to be held back. Lance Barksdale trying to calm everybody down. They're all standing at the home plate circle, and the tarp is coming on the field, and nobody's moving.
0: That was the best part about yesterday, I swear to God.
12: Fight!
0: What broke that fight up
12: was
0: the grounds crew trying to get the tarp on the field.
12: Right.
0: Like,
12: you guys got to move.
0: Hey, you guys, this is all cute and all, you know, boys will be boys and all of this garbage.
12: This is our time.
0: This is our time.
12: This is what we do.
0: And you need to move so we can cover up home plate so there's a chance that we're not playing in a mud bog in an hour and a half when this rain delay is over. The Tim Tawas bunt attempt yesterday to break up a perfect game in the sixth inning. Mm-hmm. Let's go. Let's have a conversation about it because it was kind of silly, I thought, but okay.
12: Yeah, it really is an old school versus new school philosophy in a way of thinking. You just, like, you know, the way I grew up in baseball and you too. You just don't do that. You don't bunt to break up a perfect game. Something special is going on. You don't lay down a bunt. It's a perfect game in the sixth inning. Now, you know, look.
13: It's the sixth inning.
12: It's the sixth inning.
13: It's the sixth inning.
12: Yeah, what? It wasn't the third inning. It was the sixth inning.
13: No, but I mean,
12: more than halfway point of the game.
13: Barely. That was out number 16. At that point, Williams had gotten 15 outs. That was out number 16. There's 27 outs in a baseball game.
12: So you're they're okay with him bunting?
13: Oh, God, yes. Okay. Oh, I mean, oh, absolutely.
12: I'm not.
13: Absolutely.
12: I'm not.
13: And
12: I don't think you do that.
13: And I appreciate you throwing me into the old school category. I really do, because I'd like to think that I am old school. I think there's two reasons that this is ridiculous. Reason number one is it happened in the sixth inning. It happened at the top of the sixth inning. There's so much game left to worry about whether you're violating some sacrosanct rule of Major League Baseball. Number two, Gambo, he didn't get the bunt down. He didn't get the, if right. he had successfully broken up a perfect game, even then I don't think it's worth losing your mind over. He didn't get the bunt down. He broke it up with a clean signal. Let's just everybody calm down and move on with our lives, you know?
12: After the game was over, my wife was like, I'm on Tower's side. We were watching the game. And she was like, I'm on Tower's side. I don't understand why everybody's upset that he tried to lay down a bunt. And my kid who plays high school baseball was like, look, you just don't do that. Like, we know you don't do that. So we had this huge debate in our family. So I'm like, all right. So as the game's going on, I hate to do this name-dropping thing, but I talked to Randy Johnson, Curt Schilling, Luis Gonzalez, who are all like, you don't do that.
13: Of course. I'm sure they were.
12: You don't do that. You don't bunt. Gonzo, Schilling, Randy, you just don't. You don't. Again, that's old school. That's how I grew up. That's how they grew up. Different rules, you know, different strokes for different folks, right? Today's generation may not think much of it, and that's okay. That's okay. Times change. Times change. The way I grew up is not, that you don't do that. Now, maybe you're more, you could cater more to both sides of the spectrum here, the younger crowd and the older crowd. I'm more in the, God, you're not supposed to do that, Tim. It's a sixth inning. You can't lay down a bunt to break up a perfect game. Come on.
13: Yeah, I think the key factor here is the fact that it was the sixth inning. That's just not when Ben Davis bunted to break up a perfect game against Curt Schilling back in the day. That was in the eighth inning. All right, that to me is just different. It's different when Gavin Williams was nowhere near a perfect game yesterday. He was never going to get it. His pitch count was in the 80s. First of all, the rain would have prevented him from getting it anyway because they wouldn't have rolled him back out there.
12: But you didn't know that when he tried to lay down the bunt. You didn't know that.
13: But in retrospect, he was even then his pitch count was still at 80 and probably wasn't going to have a real shot at it. Gambo, I really do. Yes, I pride myself in my ability to see both sides of an issue and see it both ways. I think the key thing here is the sixth inning. I just think on out number 16 of 27 to go, you're nowhere near a perfect game. You're not breaking up anything. You're trying to get a base runner because it's a 5-0 game in a game you're still trying to win. You're telling me that Tim Tawa's priority should have been Gavin Williams' perfect game over giving the Diamondbacks a chance to win that baseball game.
12: No, I think his priority is to get a base hit. And he did. Well, he got a base hit. He singled. I just wouldn't have done it via the bunt. I would have taken that out. I would have liked that.
13: I just think in the sixth inning, his priority is to get on base because that game is still winnable. And in the eighth inning, I think a 5-0 game, that game isn't winnable. And you're going to lose. And at that point, you should just swing away and do your best to get on. But I think in the sixth of a 5-0 game, man, you need base runners. You're trying to win. I don't care about Gavin Williams' perfect game. I don't care about it. I'm trying to win some baseball games.
12: There are unwritten rules in baseball. There are just unwritten rules. And even my wife, well, where are these rules? They're just unwritten. Like,
13: did you tell her to Google them?
12: There are rules in sports that you just you just know them. You just kind of know the. So I don't. I don't like what he did. I understand that there's a lot of people that think it's okay and it's not a problem. It's not an issue. And, you're entitled to your opinion. I'm entitled to mine. And when it comes to an unwritten rule, there might be a little bit of a gray area. But again, I mean, I just, you know, I just don't think that that's how you get the base hit. Imagine if he got through that inning in 5 pitches, and then he got through the next inning in 10 pitches. I mean, you can never say never, right? You can never say never. You don't want the only hit of the game to be a bunt signal. Now, it didn't work out that way, but just let's pretend that he was able to get through the next 2 innings and didn't throw, and then he was pitching great. They couldn't hit him.
13: Yeah,
12: he was striking everybody out. You don't want the only hit of the game to be a bunt single in the 6th inning.
13: But again, we don't have to pretend, because the only hit of the game wasn't a bunt single. It was a single. Yeah. Again, we're talking about a bunt attempt.
12: They took exception to it.
13: We're not even talking about a successful bunt.
12: Mm-hmm.
13: I can even understand this argument a little bit more if he had bunted for a base hit. He failed. He didn't even... You know, the catcher confronted him, and the shortstop confronted him,
12: and the third base coach
13: was all upset. It wasn't a hit. He got on with an actual hit. So again, it's kind of like, what are we yelling about? You know, like,
12: about the fact that you even attempted to lay down a bunt right there, and they don't like it.
13: Torrey, after the game, as you would expect, defended his guy.
14: Yeah, not even close for me. And I'm totally fine with him bunting in the 6th inning of a game. And, you know, I told Voter, I've had this discussion with Stephen Vogt before when he was in our dugout as a player. You know, I play it clean for 6, and you can do basically anything in between the white lines for 6 innings. And then after that, you got to be careful. It's either black or white for me. I don't like gray stuff. So Timmy asked if he could bunt. We all checked off on it, said absolutely. And they clearly took exception to that.
13: And that was that. And Tawa mm-hmm. checked, and Torrey's like, yep, go for it, because it's not like Tim Tawa never bunts. He bunts all the time. So it's like you say, it's a new way of looking at it. It's an old way of looking at it. I'm sure if the Diamondbacks were on the other side of the equation and Merrill Kelly had a perfect inning and he was leading off the 6th and somebody tried to bunt against him, I'm sure there'd be a couple people on the Diamondbacks who'd be upset if the shoe were on the other
12: foot. Merrill Kelly's got a perfect game in the 6th inning and they try to bunt. Yes.
13: I'm sure there would. You take this argument and you use it to fit your side of the, whichever side of the story you want to tell, you use it to fit that side of the story. I just think it was silly. I don't know. I looked at it, I saw the hubbub about it, and I thought it was really, really just a silly, silly thing that everybody was getting upset about. And my hope is that we're not talking about it much longer, because the unwritten rules thing is just like, it's so different to everybody. Every single person has their own interpretation of unwritten rules in Major League Baseball.
12: Yes. Yeah. And it is what it is. I think that as in 25 years, there'll be much less people on my side and a lot more people on your side.
13: Yeah, maybe.
12: In the next 10 years, as we all die off, you know, as my group dies off, there's going to be a lot of people that will be like, yes, I think it's fine.
13: Chance the Rapper is bringing the Coloring Book 10-year anniversary tour to Arizona Financial Theater on September 16th. And we've got your tickets. 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
1: I'm Mitch Vareldis, and here is what's trending now. Happy MLB trade deadline day. We are now an hour removed from said deadline. Teams are playing baseball right now, so none of the front offices are busy. We're done. Diamondbacks did make a move. They acquired Lars Nootbaar, left-handed hitting outfielder who comes via the St. Louis Cardinals. He has one additional year of control after the season before becoming an unrestricted free agent in 2028. Our John Gambadoro is reporting the return to the Cardinals is headlined by right-handed pitcher Daniel Egan, who's Arizona's number five prospect per MLB Pipeline. Also includes lefty Sandro Santana, as well as a player to be named later. Diamondbacks, speaking of teams in action, I'm looking up at the television. I see Adrian Del Castillo is getting batting cage reps in right now. They're getting set for a pivotal four-game set against the Padres tonight. Padres, they also added today. They got old friend Robbie Ray and right-hander Casey Mize. So a formidable rotation has now gotten a bit stronger. Chance we see one or both of them this week. We won't see either tonight. Tonight's pitching matchup is Brandon Pfaadt against fellow right-hander Michael King. First pitch will be at 6:40. Pre-game coverage starts at 6. 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
3: Reset time here at the Burns and Gambo Show, halfway home on this Monday afternoon. Half of us at the Casino Arizona and Talking Stick Resort Studios. 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Lauren, take it away.
4: All right, I'm going to attempt to stall long enough for Gambo to be able to hear me.
5: I can hear you.
4: Okay.
3: Okay, good.
4: Perfect. Then I stalled long enough.
3: We're watching you back here on the feed, and you look a
5: Mitch
3: little...
5: Mitch was running in to help me. I don't know what if I... These days are very stressful for me. That's why I'm here and you're there. They're very, very stressful days. Very stressful.
3: You're right? You need a Coke?
5: No,
3: Do you need a something out of the vending machine to settle your nerves?
5: You got an RC Cola?
3: You want to go meditate in the back room for like 5 minutes? You know, take a moment and kind of...
5: No, it's just...
3: Get present?
5: It's weeks leading up to this to give out all the information. And we were the first to report that Egan was in the deal. First to report that Sandro Santana was in the deal and a player to be named. We had Nootbaar 5 hours ago. That Nootbaar was on their list. I'll take a little Bob Ross. I'm just saying it's stressful and it's hard to do this. It's very stressful. Most people just rely on national guys to cover sports. We try to break it here for us.
3: Take a deep breath.
5: Give me a couple happy little trees.
3: A cloud,
5: and
3: a nice little cloud. It's your world, Gambo. You can do whatever you want with it. Lauren,
5: good night,
3: everybody.
4: You've got some top stories
3: 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Sets of the music of Bob Ross.
4: 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All right, well, we'll start with some NFL news first, because Burnsy and I are looking at an open portion of practice for the Arizona Cardinals. It is game week for them as well. Darius Robinson and Jeremiah Love joined the show earlier today as well. You can listen to those interviews now on arizonasports.com or wherever you get your podcasts. But let's start with some running backs news, because the first depth chart of the season has come out and it lists Jeremiah Love as RB2 directly after Tyler Allgeier.
5: Make him earn it. He's going to end up as running back one, I believe. I'd be shocked if he's not. He's the third pick in the draft. You didn't draft him to be a backup running back. I can't, you know, I think this is just make him earn it. And he will. He'll earn it over time.
3: Yeah, I think they're going to split carries this year. I don't know how the split's going to work. Is it going to be 60-40, 70-30, 50-50? I have no idea. But to think that it's going to, you know, that some piece of paper on August 2nd is going to dictate who the RB1 and who the RB2 is, absolutely not. It's going to be a split, though. And I think fans do need to be prepared for the idea that it's Jared, and he just said it himself when he was sitting in the chair that Lauren's in right now. That's Tyler Allgeier. We're going to share carries. It's fine. It's not that big of a deal.
4: LaFleur also provided an update on Trey Benson, saying he experienced, quote, a flare-up with his surgically repaired knee, and the team is being extremely cautious with

0: the running back moving forward.
1: He also said he'll announce tomorrow who's going to play against the Carolina Panthers. And he does expect Josh Sweat on the field in week one. Josh Sweat, Gambo, big international man of mystery around here for Arizona Cardinals training camp. Still on the PUP list, and everyone's trying to figure out, when is he going to be back?
2: That's a player they cannot afford to do without. They better be right that he's on the field week one. They don't have anybody like him. I know you spoke with Darius Robinson, and we're all hopeful, and he's off to a good start. They don't have a Josh Sweat on the roster that we know of unless somebody turns into one. They need that guy to get right.
0: Just did a quick scan of the field out here, not seeing Josh Sweat.
1: No?
0: Out right now. No.
1: Okay.
0: All right, and a little bit of general NFL news. The Lions running back Jahmyr Gibbs on his hold-in so far. He's missed 5 practices and said to reporters, quote, "Time will tell when I return to the field."
1: Oh, somebody wants some more money, Gambo.
2: Maybe you don't have David Montgomery anymore, suckers. Montgomery's not here. It's me or nothing.
1: Somebody had said, I think it was Calvisi when he was filling in last week, he had said, you know, I wonder if the Jeremiah Love contract has kind of reset the bar for some of these running backs, whether it's Bijan Robinson. Is he still holding in too? He hasn't.
0: No.
1: No?
0: No.
1: He's not.
0: He's there.
1: He's there. Okay.
0: Yes.
1: But Jahmyr Gibbs, are they holding out for more money because of the new bar that's been set by Jeremiah Love? I don't know. It's worth thinking
2: about. Not a bad idea. We should think about holding in.
1: You can. I'm good. I'm happy.
2: Sure.
1: Yeah, that's fine. I'm not going with you on that one. It's all you.
0: Just be a gambler.
1: Learn how to push a button first. How about that?
0: Gambo, we got you there.
1: Learn how to push a button, wow. And then maybe you can stage a hold-in.
2: Wow. I'm here, but I'm not speaking.
1: Uh-huh.
0: Oh, okay. The silent treatment now. You and 7-year-old
1: That's good
0: voice.
1: For a radio
0: That's
1: show,
0: good.
1: Yes.
0: All right. All right, we'll move on to MLB news because the Arizona Diamondbacks have agreed to a trade. The only one of the day, outfielder Lars Nootbaar from the St. Louis Cardinals is headed on over to the D-backs. The deal includes starting pitching prospect Daniel Egan and Sandro Santana, a left-handed reliever and a player to be named later. A few stats on Santana. He has a 2.14 ERA, 70 strikeouts in just over 46 innings pitched, split between high A Hillsborough and double A Amarillo.
2: A lot of people are not happy. They feel like this is one of their best relievers. Those strikeout numbers are incredible. Part of the word I got, Egan, Santana, and a player to be named later. I couldn't figure out who the Santana was. I knew they had a Ruben Santana. Initially, I put Ruben Santana, but they let him go a couple weeks ago, and then I was able to find out that it was Sandro Santana, left-handed relief pitcher, double A. Look, the price was high. They gave up a lot to get Nootbaar. He does have control, so you've got him for next year. He's a good player, but like you gave up one of your best pitching prospects as a starter, and you gave up a really good relief prospect, and there is a player to be named later. It's going to be in the deal. I don't know who that is, but it was a lot. I mean, it was a lot to get. The prices, I don't think the price came down that much.
1: No.
2: I think St. Louis is like, if you want him, here's what we want. And if you don't want him, it's fine. We'll keep him because he's under control next year.
1: No, I think you're right. I was expecting the prices to come down more, too, and they didn't. Don't get me wrong. I like Lars Nootbaar as a player. I really, really do. I think he's going to help because he does address some of the things that they were weak at. I don't like that he's an outfielder, not a first baseman. I do think there was a real argument to be made for them to add a starting pitcher as well. The cost did seem very, very high. But mostly, I just think compared to everybody else in the wild card race, the Diamondbacks did so little, and everybody else, it feels like they did a lot. This one's going to be a tough sell for the fan base. I hope it's not a tough sell for the clubhouse. I hope that we can be disappointed in what they did. I hope they're not disappointed in what they did, because it does seem like a very light return for the D-backs at the deadline.
2: I don't think that. Listen, I think there are guys that maybe thought they were going to get traded that are relieved right now, but I don't know. I don't know that you're sitting there jumping for joy like you did. You know, you see what everybody else did, and then you see what the Diamondbacks did. And look, let's just cut to the chase and be honest here. Everybody else did more than you.
1: Yeah.
2: So I don't know that you're sitting there as a Diamondback player jump like, wow, look what we did. Like, you're like, okay, these other teams did a lot more than us. Like, is that all we're doing? That was all they did. They did try to get a starting pitcher. It just did not come through at the end.
0: And that's what Mike Hazen just said a few moments ago at his media availability. He was disappointed that they couldn't make it work with a starting pitcher. Also, he announced that Zach Gallen's been moved to the 60-day IL as well. And we'll wrap up this reset with some WNBA news because the Phoenix Mercury landed Kelsey Plum over the weekend. She's a free agent after this season. She will make her debut tonight for the Mercury against the Chicago Sky.
1: Gambo, have you ever seen the video of Kelsey Plum's t-shirt toss when
2: she
1: was with San Antonio?
2: Yeah, she threw into the upper deck. It was unbelievable. She lefty. She looked like she was a quarterback in the NFL.
1: She had one of the finest throwing forms I think I've ever seen in my entire... It was literally picture perfect on how to throw anything. She's also one of the best players in the WNBA. And you gotta love Matt Ishbia and the Suns/Mercury organization, man. Just screw them picks. We don't care. Here's a first-round pick. Here's a second-round pick. We're going to sign a player who's a free agent at the end of the season and hope that she'll re-sign. I'm assuming they believe that she will re-sign
2: with them. Gave up a first-round pick, yeah.
1: But they really just do not believe in hanging on to those first-round picks over there with the Suns or the Mercury.
2: I think
1: we have
2: Josh Bartlestein in studio tomorrow.
1: We do.
0: Tomorrow we'll ask him. 3 p.m. He will join you guys for two segments.
2: Yeah, we'll talk about Eska. Kelsey Plum's free agent after the year. And the Mercury are out of it right now, right? They're not in a playoff spot.
1: There's still time to go, but the time is running out for them. Yeah, they got to make a move pretty quickly here. So it's a pretty bold move for them, where they are.
0: And with that, that's your 4 o'clock reset.
2: It's a bold strategy, Cotton.
1: Let's see if it pays off when we come back on the Burns and Gambo show here on Arizona Sports. After I remind you about an autographed Larry Fitzgerald football, could be yours. The countdown to Canton Championship round is here. Vote for the greatest Fitz moment of all time through August 6th. And if you haven't voted yet, it's never too late. Text the word Fitz, to 620-620 for a link to the bracket. Again, that's F-I-T-Z. The trade deadline has passed. Our reaction to what the Diamondbacks did and did not do, next on Burns and Gambo.
3: 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Countdown to Canton. 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
5: Murray to Fitz on the far side, caught at the 45, and number two takes it to the 36. Larry Fitzgerald moves past Tony Gonzalez, number two all-time on the NFL receptions list.
6: Larry Fitzgerald, number two. All time. Unbelievable. And what did he do? Put the ball, spotted the ball for the referees, spotted it, and went out and stood the slot.
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4: All right, welcome back. Burns and Gambo here on Arizona Sports. Gambo back in the casino, Arizona, and Talking Stick Resort Studios so that he could handle the responsibilities of trade deadline today. Good job, Gambo, with the news that you broke when it came to all of that, because I know it was a busy day, and as we've been joking, a very stressful day for you, but you navigated the choppy waters well, my friend.
5: Yeah, happy over the weekend we ruled out a lot of players, Arias and Peralta and Garcia Jr. that people were asking about, and then this morning, you know, 6 hours ago, we put out a list of five guys, a sort of Gambo five that we believe that they were interested in. And one of them was Lars Nootbaar. They got him. It was the only deal they made. I think more than anything is that our show, me and you, have been kind of warning everybody for a couple of weeks now that they weren't going to do very much. And we laid out all the reasons why. And I know people are attacking me on social media for that. I'm like, I have nothing to do with it. I'm not making the trades. I'm just telling you. They weren't going to do very much. They were going to, you know, they were just going to rely more on the players that are coming back, and that was it. We just kind of told you what we knew, and that's how it played out. They're going to rely much more on the players coming back. They did add Lars Nootbaar, but at a very, very hefty price. They gave up a lot.
4: Yeah.
5: Gave up a lot to get Lars Nootbaar.
4: Daniel Egan is the number five prospect in the system, highly thought of. I mean, not like a top 100 sense across baseball. He's certainly not that, but he's top five in the Diamondback system. And then the other reliever they gave up, he's young, and he's still a ways away. He's split his time between A-ball and AA-ball. But the strikeout numbers, the ERA, it's been very, very impressive for him so far. So he becomes immediately kind of a prospect to watch. Yeah, like I mean, certainly nobody should be taking it out on you. It's not your fault, but I will add my voice to the frustrated masses in, you know, I fully expected them to not do much.
5: Right.
4: I expected them to do more than this. I especially when it was really clear that everybody around them was doing more than they were, and there's always a little bit of a keeping up with the Joneses. I think it's directly frustrating to see the Padres doing as much as they did, the Cubs doing as much as they did, the Pirates, the Phillies, all doing as much as they did. I think relative to everybody else in the wild card race, I think it is safe to say the Arizona Diamondbacks did not make nearly the impact on their roster at the trade deadline as just about everybody else they're competing with. And I think if you're a fan and you feel frustrated over that, I think you're allowed to feel that way. I feel that way. And I honestly, Lauren's working on the cuts from Mike Hazen. I think he's disappointed they didn't come away with more.
5: Yes.
4: I saw part of his press conference, and he seems pretty frustrated that they weren't able to do anything else other than Lars Nootbaar.
5: Yeah, no, he is. I mean, I spoke with Mike briefly, and I think they're very upset that they didn't get a starting pitcher. They tried. They got close to adding a starting pitcher, and they weren't able to do it. So I know that there's a lot of frustration there that they didn't get that done, because that's something that they wanted. They wanted to add a starting pitcher. And if they would have came away with a starting pitcher and a left-handed bat and they still had a hole at first base, I think they could have lived with themselves. But I do think there's no question that they are disappointed that they were not able to land a starting pitcher, because it is something that they really wanted to do. Listen, if you look at playoff odds yesterday and playoff odds today, the Padres going to jump. The Phillies going to jump. And the Diamondbacks might not. Are the Diamondbacks a better team today than they were yesterday? Yes. Lars Nootbaar gives them a left-handed bat that hits very well against righties. They needed that. They are better. They didn't give up any major league players, but other teams did more.
4: Yeah.
5: Other teams did more than Arizona did. And this season will very much come down to, I hate to say it, but this is the truth. How do the players coming back respond? If they can contribute and play well, they'll probably make the playoffs. And if they can't and they don't, they probably won't.
4: To your point, the Padres added Robbie Ray and Casey Mize. Mize was a name that you said the Diamondbacks were in on. The Braves added a left-handed reliever, Tyler Rattenbally, outfielder Lane Thomas. The Cubs, very busy. Kevin Gausman, Clay Holmes. They added five different pitchers through a variety of deals.
5: I like what they did. Gausman's a big-time playoff guy. Like, give me the ball. Go look at his playoff numbers. He's not having a great season, but he's a hard-nosed bulldog-type pitcher, and he'll take the ball in the playoffs and do well for you. I like him.
4: I totally agree. I think Gausman's good. I think Clay Holmes is a big addition for them. The Pirates get not one, not two, but three different relievers to help out their beleaguered bullpen, which we talked about last week. The Phillies get Luis Arraez, maybe not exactly what they needed, but they've kind of shifted some things around.
5: Harper
4: with some
5: to the
4: players.
5: Outfield.
4: Harper going to the outfield now to accommodate that so they can free up first base so that Arraez can stay at second base. Here's the Mike Hazen sound you were promised. How close were they to adding a pitcher today?
6: A lot. Very close. Multiple. We had some things just not go our way, and, you know, it didn't happen for us. So we took some runs at a lot of the pitchers. We made a lot of players available. It just didn't happen for us.
4: And I wonder part of this, too, is, and I'm queuing up one more cut here on why it didn't work out landing a starting pitcher. Here's one more for Mike.
6: Yeah, I don't know. We offered a lot. So all the way to the top of our farm system, et cetera. I had to draw the line on the major league team on some level. There were, you know, some of those asks. Taking guys off the major league team comes with a bigger risk. Taking guys out of the bullpen, taking younger players off the team that we need, from a prospect standpoint, I felt like we were very aggressive. I wish we were able to do more, obviously, with the way the team has played. But that's the way it went.
5: I believe that the Diamondbacks only have a couple of players on the top 100 Major League Baseball prospect list.
4: You are correct.
5: I believe both of those guys are like in the second half of the top 50.
4: They're
5: as
4: in
5: well.
4: The 80s. Demario Crisantes.
5: Yeah.
4: And I have to look and see who the other one is. But you are correct. They only have two in the top 100, and they're both in the 80s.
5: Yeah, you want to know why you couldn't get a deal across the finish line, but that's why. And you're not going to trade Walt. They didn't want to trade Waldschmidt. That was the big ask. Everybody asked for Waldschmidt. They didn't want to trade Waldschmidt. So that's the reason why. I mean, like the Yankees trail. Like people are like, oh, you know, why couldn't you get Luis Garcia? The Yankees gave up two guys to throw 100 miles an hour. And they gave up four pitchers for Garcia Jr. Two of the guys throw 100 miles an hour. Like, why did they get him? They gave up two guys to throw 100. This game is trending towards power arms. Everybody wants guys to throw 100, not 91. So, you know, the Diamondbacks are a little light on the prospect list right now. I think it hurt them today.
4: Kasen Cunningham is the other, though. I was blanking on the name for a second. But Kasen Cunningham, if you look at the MLB
5: the
4: pipeline,
5: 80s.
4: He's number 88. Demetrio Crisantes is number 85. That's not good enough to get it done. I agree with you 100%. I think that is directly the problem they ran into. If they're not going to include Waldschmidt in a deal, and I understand the hesitancy not to do that, and I think that's who Mike was referring to in that soundbite just a second ago. If you're not going to do that, other teams just have better top-end prospects than you do, and I think that's what hurt them at the end of the day. We'll see what Lars Nootbaar is able to add. I like him. I like him as a player. But there's just so much pressure now on these eight guys coming back, when they come back, how effective they can be when they come back, because you're putting an awful lot on the shoulders of injured players to be pretty good pretty quick, and that can be a really tough ask, Gambo. So I hope it works out.
5: I mean, I think me and you will agree on this. It will ultimately determine whether they make the playoffs or not, the return of those players.
4: I would agree 100%. The other big moves across Major League Baseball that did not include Tarek Skubal, there were some big ones, and as we talked about, a lot of them were in the National League. That's next on the Burns and Gambo Show.
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21: I'm Mitch Vareldis, and here is what's trending now. The MLB trade deadline has since passed. Today was the last day teams could make trades league-wide, and the Diamondbacks did pull off at least one deal. Well, I should say they did pull off one deal. There's no at least. Sorry. Lars Nootbaar, left-handed hitting outfielder, comes via the St. Louis Cardinals. He has one additional year of control after this year before he becomes an unrestricted free agent in 2028. The official return to St. Louis is headlined by right-handed pitcher Daniel Egan, who's Arizona's number 5 prospect per MLB Pipeline. Also includes left-hander Sandro Santana, as well as a player to be named later. To make room on the 40-man roster, Zach Gallen was transferred to the 60-day injured list. Across Major League Baseball, some other notable moves from today and this weekend. Adley Rutschman goes from the Orioles to the Red Sox. Luis Arraez goes from the Giants to the Phillies. Freddy Peralta is now headed to Tampa. And Luis Garcia Jr., as a matter of fact, on deck to make his Yankee debut in the Bronx. Diamondbacks also have a game tonight. They start a 4-game series at home against the Padres. Padres, by the way, also added today. They got two pitchers, old friend Robbie Ray, as well as right-hander Casey Mize. So a chance that we could see one or both of them this week. Tonight's pitching matchup, however, has Brandon Pfaadt against fellow right-hander Michael King. First pitch is at 6:40. Pre-game coverage starts at 6. 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
4: Wrong microphone. It's been that kind of a day around here. Hi, everybody. Welcome back. Burns and Gambo show here in Arizona Sports. Gambo's live from the Casino Arizona Studios. I'm here at Cardinals training camp where the players are on the field. For what it's worth, one bit of news to pass along from camp practice today, and it is open to the public, so I do believe I'm allowed to be broadcasting this. Michael Wilson is not participating in today's practice, Gambo. He's in street clothes. I don't know if that's anything to worry about or not, or if it's just a scheduled day off for Michael Wilson, but he is not taking part in the festivities today. They've got a jog through tomorrow. And then I was reading Darren Urban this morning on azcardinals.com. They're going to have like a full padded practice on Wednesday and then get on a plane and fly to Canton for that game on Thursday night. Darren's like, I've been doing this for 27 years. I don't think I can recall ever padded. A team doing a full padded practice and then getting on a plane and flying to their first game. Like, usually that's a real light walkthrough, take it easy, whatever. Mm. They're doing like a full practice before they go.
5: Want to make sure they sleep on the plane.
4: I guess. Right? That's one way to
5: They'll
4: do it.
5: Wear you out.
4: I
5: don't want any noise. I want a quiet plane.
4: That is one way
5: to
4: do it.
5: Take a nap.
4: So the deadline come and gone. The deadline was at 3 o'clock today. Lars Nootbaar was the solo acquisition for the Diamondbacks. The left-handed hitting outfielder who can play all three spots. Quality at bat, really good against right-handed pitching. Not so great against left-handed pitching, which is why I'm curious to hear you say he might get some looks against the lefties.
5: Yes, what I was told.
4: That's not a strength, but he might profile well to hit in this offense and hit at Chase Field. Around baseball, who kind of stood out to you as the team that you're worried about the most now in the wild card competition with based off of who they added?
5: But I tell you, I know Lauren's right there. I love what they were able to do.
4: Chicago Cubs.
5: Yeah, yes. I do like what the Cubs were able to do. I guess the Phillies getting Arraez. I mean, he's such a good baseball player. He's having his best offensive season since 23. He's hitting .324, tops in the National League, second behind Yordan Alvarez. I think that's a big get for them. I really do. But I do like what the Cubs did. I told you I liked Gausman quite a bit. And then I think the Phillies getting Brooks Raley. The Diamondbacks did not have interest in him from what I was told, but they gave up a couple minor leaguers to go get a good left-handed relief pitcher who comes in handy. A lot of people are probably surprised the Diamondbacks weren't in on him because, again, if Garcia's going to close, that kind of hurts your ability to have that lefty, you know, in the middle innings, and he would have gave you that guy. So I kind of like what the Phillies did, to be honest with you, out of all the teams. And you might say Padres, and I get that, but I think the Phillies really helped themselves.
4: Yeah, I think those are the three for me. I think the Pirates, you could make an argument for them, given that, and we talked about this a lot last week when the D-backs played the Pirates, that their big weakness was the bullpen, and they went and added three arms in the bullpen. So truly, they're making a statement that they're not going to go away, that they decided to add. I only mentioned the Padres because I look, Robbie Ray is Robbie Ray. He's fine.
5: And Casey Mize.
4: But I like Casey Mize. Mm-hmm. I was kind of hoping the Diamondbacks were going to go get Casey Mize. And now the Padres, I think for now, have kind of smoothed out the one of the rough parts of their team. And I think they got a little bit better. This four-game series starting tonight at Chase Field is going to be enormous. I really like, quite honestly, the sacrifice everybody on the Phillies are making to get Luis Arraez, because you had said late last week that Luis Arraez is only playing second base. He doesn't want to move off second base. And so to accommodate that trade, Bryce Harper is going from first back into the outfield. Alec Boehm is moving over to first. Bryson Stott's moving around. Like they're all like, okay, fine, cool. We'll all now, maybe that hurts them in the long run by moving everybody out of position, but they were so willing to add that bat, and their players are more than accommodating and moving around. I think that says something about their desire to win and their desire to compete. I think the three teams directly around the Diamondbacks in the wild card race all got better today. And that makes me concerned. That makes me a little nervous that they all got.
5: Yeah, I mean, the Phillies, they got a three-time batting champ. They got bullpen help. They're going to move Harper to right field. Arraez wasn't exactly what they needed, but they kind of figured out a way to make it work, right? Okay, you're going to have to move Harper, and he was willing to do it. It's a good point. You know, he wasn't exactly, like, they were looking, you know, for something a little bit different, and they didn't get it. So they're going to, like, adjust, and they'll try to make it work with him because he's just such a good player. I think the Padres are better. I think the Phillies are better. I think the Cubs are better. I think the Pirates are better. I think these teams all made good moves to help themselves. I mean, the Pirates bullpen is going to be a lot better. I like Luke Weaver. I think that, you know, getting the help that they need is going to be a push for them. I think all those teams did better than the Diamondbacks. They did.
4: Yeah. They did.
5: They all did better than the Diamondbacks.
4: And you know why? They did better because they did more. And I hate to make this a quantity thing or a numbers thing, but each of those teams added multiple players. And some of the need is debatable. Some of the need is not. The Chicago Cubs needed to go get starters. They got starters. The San Diego Padres needed to go get starters. They got starters. But I think there's a quantity element of it, too. And again, I know we've said this over and over again. The Diamondbacks now have to hope that Jordan Lawler will be better than any player they could have gotten at the deadline. That Justin Martinez will be better than any player they could have gotten at the deadline. Corbin Burns, Ryan Nelson. I mean, any of these players who were Michael Soroka, who's probably going to be the first one back. I mean, I think the three, I'm guessing here, but the three that are probably on the fastest track to come back.
5: Soroka.
4: Lawler. J-Mart and Jordan Lawler.
5: Yes.
4: Right?
5: Yes.
4: Those are the three on the fast track. Mm-hmm. Those are the three that I wouldn't be surprised in the next couple of weeks we see back. And if they prove to be up to the task, if Soroka slots right back in, if J-Mart... Now, J-Mart, they got to be careful with. He's had a lot of elbow surgeries, a lot of elbow issues. They're gonna have to take that one nice and slow. Jordan Lawler, man, you just have to see how he holds up. You just have to see, like, I don't know. I don't know how much trust and faith I want to put in Jordan Lawler, and I hate saying that about the kid, but just based off of the results we've seen so far, I don't know how long he can stay out there. I think the risk, like Soroka, I feel fine about. Martinez are going to have to be careful about, and Lawler, how hard do they push knowing his history of injuries? That's where some of the risk is involved in counting on the guys coming back from injuries, right?
5: Yeah, I think the bullpen's starting to figure itself out. And, you know, we talked about what they were going to do at the closer spot, and I said they're going to go with Garcia and Loaizaga. So far in the ninth inning, the two guys they've gone with are Garcia and Loaizaga. You know, I don't know where we are in the show sheet. We got to have that Paul Sewell discussion at some point here, hopefully in the next hour and 15 minutes.
4: Ken, yep.
5: But I think when J-Mart comes back, I think, you know, listen, they had two guys here on the taxi squad ready to go in case they made a move. And, you know, and those guys will probably get sent back to Reno now, but they were here and they were just hanging out. That's what that taxi squad is. It's not real, but you just hang out in a hotel and you wait for the call.
4: I'll tell you what. I'll make you a deal. We'll have that Paul Sewald conversation next. We were going to talk about Baker Mayfield. We can talk about Baker Mayfield another day and whether the Cardinals should take a look at him or not. Let's have the Paul Sewald conversation when we come back.
5: You drive that train, Burnsy.
4: He had another rough outing on Saturday night, and the question is just how many more of those does he have left in him for the Arizona Diamondbacks? That's coming up next on the Burns and Gambo Show.
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5: All right, I just heard from Erica Lifeguard Imaging, and we are going to hold this to 10 people. We did it earlier. We'll do one more today for the first 10 people that call. I tell you every day about heart disease being the number one killer in this country, number one, not even close. And here's the thing that gets me. We have somebody that we knew that had a heart attack, a young man in his 40s that had a heart attack just the other day. Scary, just working out in front of his kid. Terrible. 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
1: Hey, it's Luke. Did Brandon fight for his right to party against the Padres? 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
4: I hope nothing more than tomorrow we can unleash a little Fought Rock on the Valley based off of a good start for Brandon Fought tonight, because they could use it. It was a great road trip for the Diamondbacks. Nothing but successful. 6-4. We'll all take that. That being said, this is a huge four-game homestand that starts tonight against the San Diego Padres, and Fott is on the bump. Now, have you heard if any of the new pitchers for the Padres will be starting in this series? Has anybody seen whether we're going to see Casey Mize or Robbie Ray in this four-game series?
5: That's a good question. I don't know.
6: I will point out it's a bunch of TBAs for the Padres this series.
4: Okay.
6: A bunch.
4: I would guess you'd see one
5: two,
4: of them.
5: Right?
4: I know they're missing Skubal when the Dodgers come to town this weekend.
6: So they have King tonight. Tomorrow is TBD against Erod. And then I think the other 2 days are TBD as well. Okay. Yeah, TBD Wednesday.
5: I don't know. I'll try to find out. What I do want to say, and I know you're talking about Fought Rock, but we missed it on Friday. Friday was the 50-year anniversary of Blue Oyster Cult releasing Don't Fear the Reaper.
4: I think I saw that on your social media account.
5: 50 years ago on Friday, BOC released Don't Fear the Reaper.
4: It's too bad we didn't have more of a show on Friday to be able to devote time to that. That's really
5: would have
4: sad.
5: Been the whole show. We could have done the whole show should have been about that.
4: Paul Sewald on Saturday night didn't record a single out, gave up 5 earned runs. And you mentioned 2 Diamondback pitchers that have been put on the taxi squad, basically sitting around a hotel room waiting for the call-up.
5: Yes.
4: It's at this point, I have to wonder. I'll say the quiet part out loud here. I have to wonder if we're going to see Paul Sewald in a Diamondbacks jersey ever again after what we saw on Saturday.
5: I don't think he'll pitch for the Diamondbacks again. I don't think he'll pitch for the D-backs again. Obviously, he wasn't traded. The only game you could possibly pitch him in right now, I think, is if you're down 10-0 or 10-2 and you just need somebody to give you an inning. I don't know anything for sure. I had heard, like, if he did get designated for assignment, nobody picked him up, he could retire. He's 36 years old.
4: Mm-hmm.
5: He's had a good career. It's terrible what happens. Everybody loves him. The whole organization loves him. But he's just not getting anybody out. He's a good, great, great guy. We all hurt when he struggles. But I think if they do end up designating him for assignment, I wouldn't be surprised if he ends up just retiring. 36 years old, just doesn't have it right now. Last couple of years, right, we've seen like two or three of the last 4 years is falling apart once you get to the middle of the season. 23 wasn't like that, but 24, 25... 25, he was hurt a little bit. 24 and 26, especially, just falling apart late. I haven't heard they're going to designate him for assignment, but I would be surprised if he pitches again for the D-backs.
4: Yeah, it's just his last D-back stats and info pointed out over the weekend, his ERA over his last 6 outings, 19.5. I was following along on Saturday night. You're up 9-2, 10-2 by the time he made the game. It was the picture perfect scenario to throw Paul Sewald out there and just kind of let him not experiment necessarily, but in a very, very low leverage situation, just kind of see what it was that he had. And he gives up the homer to Delauder, and then it's just batting practice. And he's just getting hit after hit after hit.
5: Moonshots.
4: And Torrey, and all of a sudden that becomes a game. And now Ginkel comes in, and it's a base loaded situation and nobody out. And he gives up the inherited runs, and it's a mess. Now the Diamondbacks gotten some insurance runs, and everything's fine. But the hope all along was that you could kind of rebuild Sewald into something that could be functional and usable. And if he can't pitch in a 10-2 game, there really isn't a spot for him. And you're taking innings away from somebody else who could be more valuable. I just think it's important to point out with Paul that for as badly as things have ended, that for $1.5 million and for what he was able to accomplish for the first 3 months of the season, it was nothing short of extraordinary. And it might be one of the best stories for the Diamondbacks this year. It's going to have a really bad ending, but up until about 3 weeks ago, Paul Sewald's success and what he did to stabilize that bullpen was one of the best stories for the Arizona Diamondbacks. And I hope in their rush to push him out the door, Diamondback fans don't forget just how valuable it was to have an effective Paul Sewald finishing up these games in the ninth inning, because it was a nice luxury to enjoy. It really was for those 3 months.
5: A lot of people think it's just a confidence issue. I could be lip service. I don't know. The stuff looks flat. They're crushing it. Everything looks middle of the plate. He's not hitting any corners. I mean, that inning, five straight hits, the home run by DeLauder, and then Manzato single, Martinez single, Halpin single, Bazana single, bases loaded, and Ginkel's got to come in. His confidence is shot. He did a charity event today. You weren't going to get rid of him on the road trip in Cleveland. Like, they respect him enough to not do that. But I'd be surprised, like, in any close game, even like you can't pitch him in a game you're ahead 10-2.
4: No.
5: So it's basically the only option to pitch him right now is if you're down 8-0 and you just want somebody to pitch and you don't want it to be James McCann.
4: Yeah.
5: Or Ildemaro Vargas.
4: And then
5: you use Sewald. But I think to be honest with you, I think they're better suited getting an arm that can help them. You can't have a guy like that. You can't have a guy like that. So I don't think he makes it out. I think he will be designated for assignment because I don't think you can go the next 6 weeks of the season, eight weeks of the season, with a guy that you can't pitch. You're better off with Burgos or Cabrera or somebody else that you have a little bit more faith in.
4: And I'll tell you something else, too. Part of what I wish they had done today, and this goes back to the Brooks Raley acquisition by the Phillies, a left-handed reliever that you had said the Diamondbacks weren't interested in.
5: They did not have interest in him.
4: And that's fine. That's cool. But a player like that would have been a really nice add at the deadline for the D-backs, because Brandon Garcia to be freed up full-time to be the closer is something I could really get behind. Like, he has looked
5: great,
4: really, really, really good in the role. And I think to make it work, they're going to need another lefty to allow Garcia to be the ninth inning guy. And without one, I don't know if they can. So that low-key, I think, was a minor disappointment about today as well for the Diamondbacks, is they didn't get a left-handed reliever so that they could just make Brandon Garcia the ninth inning guy, because so far, he has shown a real proclivity for being able to finish out these games, Gambo.
5: Yeah, I like him in the ninth, and I think... And I know Lovello was non-committal as to what he was going to do, but I was told that they'll go Garcia and Loaizaga in the ninth. The problem with Loaizaga is he doesn't have great numbers against lefties.
4: No.
5: Like, he does not have great numbers against lefties. So if you've got to pitch him in a situation with a couple lefties coming up, Ryan Thompson does not do well against lefties. Like, they have a bunch of pitchers that don't fare well against left-handed batters. That's an issue for them.
4: Choose your response. The Arizona Diamondbacks are A, better, B, worse, C, the same, following the trade deadline. We'll give you our answer next on the Burns and Gambo Show.
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21: I'm Mitch Veraldis, and here is what's trending now. Today was the MLB's trade deadline day, and the Arizona Diamondbacks did make one move. Lars Nootbaar, a left-handed hitting outfielder, comes via the St. Louis Cardinals. He has one additional year of control after this season before he becomes an unrestricted free agent in 2028. So this is not a rental. This is a rental plus, if you will. You get a year and a half of control. There you go. The return to the Cardinals is headlined by right-handed pitcher Daniel Egan, who is Arizona's number five prospect per MLB Pipeline. It also includes left-hander Sandro Santana, as well as a player to be named later. In a corresponding move, Zach Gallen has been transferred to the 60-day injured list in order to make space on the 40-man roster. Across major